0: Now, that's 20 feet away at least. Somebody cost you from behind, Parnell. Any one of those three compartments.
1: Well, they did a pretty thorough job, Black. Seemed to know which compartments to go to. Well, must have made a haul of at least 100,000.
0: Well, they're not going to get off with it. Who occupies compartment 11?
1: Oh, just a sec. James Nuttall, salesman.
0: I see. And compartment 10 is the Rudiers. What about 9?
1: 9. 9 empty.
0: Have you seen Nuttall yet?
1: Oh, no. That was my next stop.
0: Oh, we'll have a look.

0: Empty.
1: Parnell, did you see him go out?
2: No, sir.
0: Unless
1: he was the one who hit you. That would be the second time, then.
0: But why would he have done that on the ferry?
1: Perhaps for the same reason they stopped the train on the other side. Keep us off balance. Always wondering when it's going to happen. Then when it does, and it did, we don't expect it.
0: Well, Nuttall's only one. The Frenchman stated there were three masked men.
1: Yes, so he did. What about the other passengers? What do they say?
0: Well, they could only see the one man who entered the compartment.
1: Uh-huh.
0: There might have been another outside, though, keeping watch. Well, the whole thing couldn't have taken more than 3 minutes.
1: Yeah, well, we'll see about that later. Now we're going to search every car from 7 forward. 2 men at each exit as we move up. No shooting if it can be helped. I don't think they'll risk pulling the emergency cord. It's too light out now, but be careful. Again we searched. Every compartment. Every passenger. Cars 7, 6, 5, 4, 3, 2... We made our way to the first car. And when we'd finished with it, we had nothing. The criminals had vanished. And that's when I thought of the man who had sent Detective Cowie to the fore of the train in pursuit of the robbers. We doubled back to the rear again. I left the man outside Rudier's compartment and continued on to the restaurant car, which up to then had not been searched.
0: Well, how do they think they could get off, though, when we reached Paris?
1: Same way they got on. We haven't got any proof. No positive identification. Oh, we have to catch them with the goods.
0: Oh, by gum, look at that. Having breakfast cool as a cucumber.
1: Mr. Nuttall. Huh?
3: Oh, good morning, gentlemen. How's your head, sir?
1: Oh, much better, thank you, Mr. Nuttall. Would you mind standing up, sir? We'd like to search you.
3: Not so. That robbery business, eh? I heard about it from the waiter.
1: Yes.
4: Nothing, sir.
1: All right. You stay here with him, will you please, Moffat?
3: I say, you don't...
1: Oh, but I do. Come on, Hobson.
3: Disgraceful business. Somebody's going to hear about this. Never heard of such a thing.
0: What's the idea, Black?
1: I think he came here after the holdup, gave the swag to someone, and sat down for breakfast. If I'm right, the second man should be in the kitchen. It was still early. The two chefs and a scullery boy were smoking in a corner. Three waiters were lounging about idly folding serviettes. It was one of the waiters who gave away the show. As he saw us, his eyes darted to a rubbish bin.
0: One of these chaps, you think, huh?
1: You keep an eye on the waiter. That one.
0: Roger.
1: Ah, got it.
0: Look out, Black!
5: Eh bien, mon ami, je vous arrête. Qui sont les autres impliqués?
6: Je vous comprends pas. Je suis innocent.
5: Oh, he says he's innocent, Hobson. Bring him along, will you?
7: I think he'll talk.

0: there outside your compartment without noticing in which direction the men ran. I am suggesting that you designed the robbery. You posed as a victim and then watched as Mr. Nuttall and a waiter held up the other passengers.
1: That imbecile.
0: You handed your jewels to the waiter as he ran back to the restaurant car in order to verify your story.
1: Why? Why should I do all this?
0: Because there was no other way for you to get the stolen property off the train. The customs search luggage at the Gare du Nord. It's doubtful that a rubbish bin would be investigated.
1: Idiotic. Idiotic.
0: And bring in the waiter, Moffitt.
2: Yes, sir.
3: Robert, qu'y a-t-il?
1: Tais-toi.
2: Here you are, sir.
0: Ah. Eh bien. Vous identifiez cet homme?
1: Oui, Monsieur Rodier. C'est lui qui m'a engagé.
2: Espèce de faute.
0: I think that will be all, Monsieur Rodier. Put the handcuffs on him, Moffitt. We later learned that Roudier had spent 2 months planning the robbery. The halting of the train and the attack made upon me was, as we had suspected. At the trial, evidence was brought to light linking the same gang with the earlier Golden Arrow train robbery. Strangely enough, Madame Roudier was exonerated of any part in the crime. As a true continental wife, she had been completely oblivious of her husband's business transactions. Pursuit. And the pursuit is ended.

0: Monsieur Roulier, we have recovered your jewels.
1: You have? I am delighted.
0: Are you really? Well, then, perhaps you don't mind explaining one or two points to us.
1: Explain?
0: Yes, for example, why you sent the detective the wrong way after the attack.
1: No, but it is the way.
0: Oh, no, sir, it is not. If your story of the robbery were true, you couldn't possibly have been robbed and stood there.

0: Pursuit is produced and directed by Elliot Lewis and is written by Anthony Ellis. Music was composed and presented by Eddie Dunstetter. Ben Wright stars as Inspector Peter Black with Raymond Lawrence as Sergeant Monk. Featured in tonight's cast were John Daner, Lou Krugman, Jay Novello, Nan Boardman, Joseph Kearns, and William Johnstone. 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
1: We invite you to join us next week at the same time when Pursuit will bring you another dramatic story of the famous Inspector Peter Black of Scotland Yard, relentlessly hunting down those whose disordered passions breed violence and murder. 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
14: Hello? Yes, this is the Falcon speaking. Oh, Barbara. Well, thanks for calling, but tonight is out, Angel. I have to teach some gangsters that you can't get away with murder. Especially since the murder they want to get away with is mine.
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16: Oh, hey, sir.
14: It's Sunday night in the expensive New York apartment of Ed Rizzo. Rizzo is a fat, bald mobster who is at the moment taking a bad pushing around from a tall young man who seems definitely to mean business.
16: All right, Rizzo, who is it?
17: Lay off.
16: When you talk, no, you don't.
17: Oh, my finger.
16: You shouldn't have reached for that drawer. What are you looking for, a gun? Well, here's one, only I'll hold it. There's no use looking around for protection, Rizzo. I'm your protection. You know that. Only right now, I'm not protecting.
17: Travers, if you'd only listen to
16: me. I want the boss, the top boss. Now, who is he? Where can I find him?
17: I told you, I'm the boss. You work for me.
16: You don't seem to understand, Rizzo. I don't work for you, not anymore. I want the boss, not a cheap stooge.
17: So you, Travers?
16: Who are you? I didn't know anybody
17: you
16: was here.
17: You aren't supposed to know anybody was here. Now, stop waving that gun. You better do as I say, unless you want to find out if I'd really put a bullet in your stomach. Hurry up, drop it.
16: All right, don't. I'll drop it.
17: That's better. Pick it up, Rizzo.
18: Yeah.
17: All right. Now, just what's been going on here?
16: You're the boss, aren't you?
17: What gives you that idea?
16: Looking at Rizzo.
17: All right, I'm the boss. So what?
16: So from now on, I'm working for you. I'm tired of taking orders from Rizzo.
17: Uh-huh. And what happens when you get tired of taking orders from me?
16: I won't. I know I couldn't run the mob myself. At least not yet.
17: Listen to the park, all right, kid. Now, here's where you get yours for getting smart.
16: Oh, cut it out.
17: Hold it, Rizzo. Let go of him. You gotta teach these folks to stay in line.
19: Then start by staying in line yourself. Take your hands off him.
17: But Mr.
19: Do
17: Turner.
19: As I tell you.
17: Boy has initiative. I like that. Tell me, Travers, how did you find out Rizzo wasn't head man?
16: He could never make up his mind. He always had to think it over.
17: Ah.
16: Only he wasn't thinking, he was asking.
17: He's got a head on his shoulders, Rizzo. I think I can use him.
18: But Mr. Dunn...
17: By the way, Travers, I hope you haven't mentioned your deductions to anyone. I wouldn't care to have word get around.
16: What, are you kidding? I look out for Artie Travers. Anybody else wants to get to the top, let him do his own figuring.
17: Good boy. That's the spirit I like. You've got yourself a job. I have a suite at the Hotel Grayson. Be there tomorrow at 10.
16: Yes, sir.
17: Well, that's all. See you tomorrow.
16: Yeah, okay. I'll be seeing.
17: Right. Tomorrow at 10.
18: Mr. Dunlap, how are we going to keep guys in line if you let punks get away with that
17: he's
18: kind of...
17: He's not getting away with anything, Rizzo.
18: But you told him...
17: And now I'm telling you, he's not getting away with anything. Not even his life.
16: baby, did I pull a deal tonight. Little Lottie is going places.
20: I'm glad to hear it.
16: You bet you're glad. It's Sable's for you, baby. And for... Uh-oh.
20: What's the matter?
16: Maybe I made a mistake.
20: What do you mean, what sort of mistake?
16: Just a minute, I want to turn this corner. See if they do, too.
20: They? Who?
16: Yeah. There they are. We're being followed.
20: Followed? Why? What does it mean?
16: If that's who I think it is, it could mean plenty. I gotta shake them.
20: What do you think they want?
16: Me.
20: They're speeding up, too.
16: Yeah, hang on, baby. We gotta take another turn.
20: What's it all about?
16: Never mind. Just watch them back. See if they make it.
20: All right. Yes, here they come. Oh, they're gaining. Can't you go any faster?
16: No, I'm giving a road to take.
20: They're still gaining.
16: We'll never make it. Get down on the floor, baby.
20: Well, what are you gonna...
16: Do like I tell you, quick.
20: All right.

0: Hello.
1: Hello. I'm looking for Michael Waring the Falcon, and I was told I could find him here.
0: You were told right. Come in.
1: Thank you. I thought you'd have an office. Isn't it rather unusual for a detective to work out of his apartment?
0: I'm a rather unusual detective.
1: So I've heard. That's why I'm here.
0: Mm-hmm. Well, Lorna, what can I do for you?
1: You know my name?
0: Sure. Lorna March.
1: You are unusual.
0: Don't give me too much credit, Angel. You were all over the front pages.
1: Oh, that's when I was in the hospital. I didn't see you.
0: Yes, but I did. You're not the type to ignore. I'm not that unusual.
1: Thank you. Then you know the police grill me about Art's connections. They think I know something that I'm holding back.
0: Mm-hmm.
1: But it's not so. I only knew Art a short while. I didn't know he was a gangster. If I had, I wouldn't have had anything to do with him, believe me.
0: You don't have to sell me.
1: But it's true. He told me that he was in some sort of manufacturing business.
0: All right, Lorna. You don't know anything about Art Travers. You don't know who killed him or why he was killed.
1: That's right. Only the police won't believe me. They think I'm holding back. And now what worries me? Suppose the people who killed Art get the same idea.
0: You think they might go gunning for you to shut you up?
1: Yes.
0: Mm-hmm.
1: I don't know what to do. That's why I came to you. I'll pay your fee gladly.
0: Well, first of all, let's put you where they can't get at you. I'll take you to a hotel, make sure we're not followed. You stay in your room and don't open the door to anyone.
1: But I can't stay locked in a hotel room indefinitely.
0: No, just till we get things rolling.
1: What things?
0: Well, maybe the killers will lose interest in you if we give them something else to shoot at.
1: What, for instance?
0: Me.

0: Homicide, Sergeant Corbett speaking.
1: It's your lucky day, Corbett. This is Mike Waring.
0: Goodbye, Waring.
1: Hold it. I want to talk to you.
0: I don't want to talk to you. I've already got a headache.
1: The Art Travis killing, by any chance?
0: You've been listening at keyholes.
1: Naturally, in my profession.
0: All right, Waring, what do you want? I got no time for idle chit-chat.
1: I want you to do me a favor.
0: I told you I got no time.
1: Oh, for this you have. You'll love it.
0: What makes you think so?
1: It might get me killed.
0: All of a sudden, I find myself strangely interested. Tell me more.
2: Police reveal that letters to Travis' apartment indicate that shortly before his murders, Travis employed private detective Mike Waring, known as the Falcon. Waring is wanted for questioning as to the nature of his work for Travis. It is believed that this may have a direct bearing on the killing, especially since Waring has disappeared since the killing. It is not known whether Waring is in hiding.

0: Hello, Joey.
1: Mike Waring. Hey, didn't you hear? I mean, well, don't you know the law's looking for you?
0: That's why I'm looking for you.
1: Huh?
0: Have one on me, Joey. What are you drinking?
1: You name it, I'll drink it.
0: Okay. Bartender, double scotch for my pal.
1: See, that's pretty swell, Mike. What's cooking? What can I do you for?
0: I just thought you might let me hole up in your place until things cool off.
1: Oh, yeah. Yeah, sure, Mike. Sure, anytime.
0: Thanks, Joey. Well, I'd better get right up there. The sooner I'm out of circulation, the better. Here, this will take care of your drink.
1: Thanks. Hey, just a second. Here's the keys.
0: Oh, right.
1: I'll be up a little later.
0: All right, Joey.
2: So long.
1: So long, Mike. Hey, haul the rest of the drink, Red. I'll be right back.

0: Parlor.
1: Hello. Mr. Rizzo?
0: Yes?
1: Joey Jonas. I was just calling. I might happen to know where you could find Mike Waring.
0: Oh?
1: What's it worth?
0: Come on up. We'll talk about it.
1: Okay. I'll be right over.
2: Come in, Joey.
1: Yeah, Mr. Rizzo.
2: Now, what's this about you knowing where to find Waring?
1: Well, you see, he comes to me, asks me to help hide him out.
2: Oh, he comes to you?
1: Yeah, he says, well, I... Hey, come on, let me go!
2: What does Waring come to you for?
1: I'm trying to tell you. Hey, don't hit me.
2: You're a pal of Waring's?
1: I know him, sort of.
2: You know him, sort of, but he goes to you when he's in a jam.
1: Well, I guess he figured that nobody think about him going to me. He went to one of his real pals, a friend, well, you know.
2: Maybe.
1: Hey, look, I'm telling you where to find him, ain't I?
2: You better.
1: Well, doesn't that prove I'm leveling with you?
2: All right, Joey.
1: But you said, well, you know, I'm going to get paid, ain't I?
2: We'll talk about that after I find Waring. Where is he?
1: Well, the dough first. God, my arm!
2: Where's Waring?
1: But I... Ow! At my place. My place.
2: Okay. We'll see.
1: Yeah, but don't forget your promise. If I told you, you'd give me the
2: dough. All right, Joey, turn it off. If Waring's there, you'll be taken care of. After we take care of Waring.

0: Hello.
1: Hello, Larkin. This is Rizzo.
0: Yeah, Mr. Rizzo.
1: Just thought you'd like to know. It pays to keep your customers happy.
0: What do you mean?
1: Just that I've got another job for you.
0: Oh? It wouldn't be Waring, would it?
1: How did you know?
0: According to the papers, he was tied in with Travis.
1: Yeah. Well, will you take care of it? I know where you can find him.
0: You want him to get what Travis got?
1: Yeah. But first, I want to talk to him, find out how much he knows. I want you to bring him here.
0: That's not going to be so easy. A guy like the Falcon.
1: You don't think you can handle it?
0: I
1: got the alibi.
0: Okay, Mr. Rizzo. I'll bring you Waring.
2: This is Ed Hurley again, friend. Well, I guess Larkin plans to bring Mike to Mr. Rizzo, all right. Meanwhile, I'd like to bring you an idea. 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America's favorite because they're so delicious. 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Now, back to the adventures of the Falcon. 20 minutes have passed since Rizzo ordered Larkin to deliver Mike Waring. Now, at the door of Joey Jonas's room, Larkin is ready to carry out his mission.
3: Who is it? Joey sent me up. He thought you might be hungry. Got a couple of sandwiches for you.
4: That's what I call a service. Just a second.
3: All right.
5: Hey! I expected the gun, pal. That's why I was ready to jump you.
6: All right. Double-cross.
5: No, Joey, he didn't double-cross. He double-crossed me, but I counted on it.
6: Yeah, well, I...
2: You won't do anything, pal. Not for a while.
7: Larkin, who gave you your orders?
3: I want a lawyer.
7: He wants a lawyer.
2: Well, get him a lawyer, Corbett.
7: Waring, he's just a professional trigger. I want the higher-ups. He's got to talk.
2: With your charm, I don't see how he can resist you, but I have a hunch he will. You're wasting your time.
7: Well, you got any suggestions, Waring?
2: Yes, I told you. Get him a lawyer, like he asked.
7: Believe me, he doesn't want a lawyer.
2: He says he does.
7: Yeah, what'll a lawyer do?
2: Spring him?
7: Yeah, then the mob will rub him out to shut him up in case we want to pick him up again. We're doing him a favor keeping him here, believe me.
2: Well, Corbett, every man to his taste.
7: You're such a help.
2: Now, that's gratitude for you. I bring you the trigger.
7: I want the higher-ups.
2: No satisfying some people.
7: Like the chief, for instance. He's going to be screaming.
2: What, in your pretty shell-like ear? The thought shudders. Well, so long, Corbett.
7: Where are you going, Waring?
2: Your every wish is my command. I'm going looking for higher-ups.

0: Hello, Joey.
1: Huh? Walker.
2: Hey, stay away from me, Mike. Stay away.
0: Come here, Joey.
2: I'm warning you. Now, stay away or I'll let you have it with this beer bottle.
0: Well, Joey, if you're so anxious to give me that bottle, I'll just take it.
2: No. Now, cut it out, Mike.
3: Yeah, sure. As soon as I get this away from you. That's it.
0: All right, Joey. Now we talk.
2: Please, Mike. Don't be sore.
0: You sicked a gunman on me. And what are you so startled to see me walking around?
2: I can explain.
0: All right, explain.
2: Well, we wanted it, and it's... I guess I can't.
0: As a matter of fact, you don't have to. I expected just what happened.
2: Huh? Well, why?
0: Because I know what a cheap rat you are.
2: I suppose you wouldn't believe
0: now,
2: it.
0: You're right, I wouldn't. Now, there's no use crying over spilled gunman, Joey. So I'm willing to make a deal.
2: Hey, what kind of a deal?
0: I'm willing to forget the gunman, provided you tell me who hired him.
2: Well, what if I don't know?
0: You do know. You know plenty about what's cooking in mob circles. That's why I latched onto you in the first place.
2: I can't say anything else, Mike. It's... Hey, don't hit me.
0: I'm not going to hit you. I'm just going to explain something to you.
2: Explain?
0: Yeah. You can deny it if you want to, but this is the way I see it. You tipped off a mob that I was at your place. They sent around Larkin to get rid of me.
2: Oh, Mike,
0: but that's
2: look,
0: just what I counted on. I was waiting for him. Now he's in the jug.
2: Oh, it's not
0: now,
2: the
0: what
2: way
0: do you think the mob thinks about that? They think you double-crossed them.
2: Huh?
0: Sure, can't you see it? Larkin walked into a trap. You laid the trap.
2: No, I didn't.
0: Well, that's the way it looks to them. And they won't sit still for that kind of an act. Now, Joey, I'm not going to hit you. I'll just leave you for the mob.
2: Oh, what am I going to do?
0: Well, you could help me round up the mob, put the finger on the boss. If they're behind bars, they can't touch you.
2: Yeah, but if something goes wrong...
0: So what? You couldn't be any worse off than you are. Think it over, Joey.
2: All right, Mike. Mike, I'll tell you all I know.
4: Stop pacing the floor, Rizzo. You make me dizzy.
5: Should have heard from Larkin long ago. Something must have gone wrong.
4: Something probably did. I understand Mike Waring is pretty sharp.
5: Joey double-crossed me. That's what happened, Mr. Dunlap.
4: Maybe.
5: He sold me out to Waring. Now Waring has Larkin to clinch it. You'll get him to talk.
4: What can Larkin say?
5: He can tie me to the Travis job. We've got to get to Waring before he gets to the law.
4: How?
5: I don't know. But if we don't, Mr. Dunlap, we're sunk.
4: Let's not underestimate the advantages of our method of operation, Rizzo.
5: Huh?
4: You're afraid Larkin will talk. But how much does he actually know?
5: He knows me.
4: Well, true, but he doesn't know me.
5: That's a big help.
4: Perhaps not to you. It is to me.
5: Oh. And I don't count, I suppose.
4: Oh, certainly you do. As long as you're an asset. Now perhaps you see why I insisted upon the breakdown in the organization. Larkin knows no one except you. You can name me, but you don't know any of my other lieutenants.
5: Who cares about the other lieutenants? I'm thinking about me.
4: Of course. But you see how the setup works. A chain, as it were. All that's necessary is to eliminate one link in the chain, and investigation comes to a dead end.
5: So how are we going to eliminate Larkin? Waring's got him.
4: True, Rizzo. Therefore, we're forced to move on to the next link.
5: Huh? Hey, now, wait a minute.
4: Sorry, Rizzo.
5: Please, Mr. Dunlap,
4: as
5: don't...
4: As long as we take care of the weakest link...
5: I wouldn't talk. You don't have to worry about me.
4: Too bad I have to do this myself, but there's no time, and I don't want to risk anything going wrong.
5: Boss, look, I...

0: Hey, Mike, tell me, what good will I do here?
1: I told you, Joey, it's not what good you'll do being with me. It's what harm you might do if I let you out of my sight again.
0: Yeah, but Rizzo's going to be sore.
1: Let me handle Rizzo.
0: Let me get down. I'll wait downstairs.
1: You'll wait right here.
0: Let's go. There's nobody here.
1: You hold. I hear somebody in there.
0: Well, it was just maybe somebody upstairs.
1: I don't think so. I heard somebody moving around inside.
0: Well, it's funny you don't come then.
1: Yeah, very funny. Well, Joey, I guess he's not here. Let's go.
0: What's in...
1: Come on.
0: Hey, you gone nuts?
1: Yeah, sure. All right, Joey. This is far enough.
0: What are we doing?
1: Obviously, visitors aren't welcome. But maybe if we pretend to go...
0: Or maybe if we really do go...
1: Will you stop that?
0: Well, what do we do? Just stand here in the hall?
1: Yeah, for a minute. If nobody opens the door now, we'll have to try something else. Now, just be quiet.
0: Okay. Here he comes.
1: Oh, fine. You scared him back.
2: What's the matter, Waring? Nobody home?
1: Huh? Corbett, where'd you come from?
2: Larkin finally cracked. Said Rizzo hired him, so here I am.
1: Oh, good. There's something going on inside, but... Hey, where's Joey?
2: Joey? That must be the guy who just ducked down the stairs.
1: I should have known he'd fade the second I turned my back. Well, maybe he doesn't matter for now. Look, we've got to get into Rizzo's. But that's not the kind of door you can break into.
2: What's going on?
1: That's what I'm trying to find out. I knocked at Rizzo's door. Nobody answered. But I could hear someone inside. So I hid and waited. Then somebody opened the door, but... Before I could see who it was, Joey chirped and the door slammed.
2: Well, a door slammed in your face should be no new experience to you, Waring.
1: All right, I'll waltz with you later, Corbett. Right now, this calls for a search warrant. And an acetylene torch. Now get on it, huh?
2: Well, Waring, from the look of them, we're not going to get much out of Rizzo.
1: Oh, except a collection of lead.
2: Yeah.
1: I wonder whoever was here didn't want to let me in. He probably just finished this job. Then while I was talking to you, he cleared out through the window.
2: So we're right back where we started.
1: Well, not exactly. You've got Rizzo.
2: What's left of him. Now we've got to get the boy who plugged him.
1: That's right, Corbett. Well, let's go see Ludovici Caffarello.
2: Eh? Who is Ludovici Caffarello?
1: A taxi driver.
2: Yeah, what's he got to do with this case?
1: Nothing, maybe.
2: This is the kind of help he gives me.
1: Okay, so I'll go see Ludovici Caffarello.
2: Hold it, Waring. I don't know what gives, but I'm in no mood to take you patting yourself on the back in front of my face if this pays off and I'm out of it. Where does this Caffarello live?
1: I don't know.
2: Gets better and better.
1: But I know where he works. So if you're coming, let's get moving. We've got work to do.
3: 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Now, back to the adventures of the Falcon. It's an hour and a half since Mike threw the name Ludovici Caffarello into the case. Corbett is still wondering if it was a straight, fast one or a curve. Now the Falcon and Sergeant Corbett are waiting in an elaborately furnished living room for the answer, while the butler goes to announce them to the master of the house. A moment later, their host appears.
4: Good evening, gentlemen. Which of you is Sergeant Corbett?
2: I am, Dunlap.
1: That's the guy, Corbett.
4: What guy am I?
1: The guy who slammed the door in my face at Rizzo's.
4: When was this?
1: A couple of hours ago.
4: Tonight? I haven't been out tonight.
1: We can prove you have.
4: Your word against mine?
1: Mine and Caffarello's.
4: Who's Caffarello?
1: The taxi driver who drove you here from Rizzo's.
4: When I heard the police wanted to see me, I wondered what they wanted.
2: Ah, you know. You better come along to headquarters.
4: What charge?
2: Suspicion of murder.
4: I hate to disappoint you, gentlemen, but I have other plans.
1: No, you don't. No gunplay.
2: Hold him, Waring.
4: I don't think he will.
2: Stop, Dunlap. Stop.
1: Oh, he's great for going through windows. Didn't even stop to open it.
2: See him, Waring.
1: Yeah, he's on the fire escape. All right, Dunlap, that's as far as you go.
2: There's his answer.
1: Well, that's a two-way answer.
2: Get him?
1: No, he's too close to the building. But I've got him cornered. He can't get out to the stairs.
2: Keep him pinned there. I'll go down for him.
1: Yeah, right. He's 2 floors down. Corbett, wait a minute.
2: What's wrong?
1: He's taking a gamble. He's going over the rail. He's going to drop to the ground. It's 3 floors to solid concrete.
2: If he makes
1: it. Just a second. I can cover him from out here in the fire escape, even if he... There he goes.
2: Watch him wearing.
1: It's all right, Corbett. I don't think he's going anywhere. He's not getting up. But you better get down there. I'll keep him covered just...

0: All right, Mike, so you and the sergeant found Rizzo's body, but then what?
1: Well, I knew the murderer left the building right after Joey and I got there.
0: Huh?
1: He went out the window while I was in the hall.
0: Uh-huh.
1: And I knew he'd be in a hurry to get out of the neighborhood. He might have taken a taxi, and since the taxi we arrived in was probably still out front...
0: Oh, I see.
1: Well, you know, they have the driver's identification in the cab. I remember the name because it intrigued me. Ludovici Carfarello.
0: So you called the taxi company and asked where you could find Carfarello?
1: That's right. And he told us he picked up a fare near Rizzo's and gave us a description. We went to where he took the fare, gave the desk clerk a description, and he said it sounded like Dunlap. And that, with little bluffing, was the end of the line.
0: Do you think Dunlap's the head man of the mob?
1: Seems to be. He's got a busted leg, but he'll be able to talk. Yep, looks like the mob's washed up.
0: And Joey?
1: Probably on his bicycle heading for Texas.
0: Oh, poor Joey.
1: Oh, I wouldn't worry about him.
0: Well, the main thing is I don't have to worry about myself anymore. Oh, no fun having to hide out from gangsters.
1: Well, still, just to play safe, you better keep a bodyguard with you for a while.
0: You think there's still danger? I thought you said the mob was finished.
1: Oh, well, probably is, but why take chances?
0: Well, do you know a bodyguard?
1: Mm-hmm. Me.
0: Oh.
1: I'd stick real close, Mona.
0: I'm sure you would.
1: You'd be well protected.
0: I don't doubt it. There's only one thing that concerns me.
1: What's that, Angel?
0: Who'd protect me from my protector?
2: 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For safer driving, do these things. 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Whether you walk or drive, be careful. Remember, an accident doesn't always happen to someone else. The Case of the Bellicose Boxer. The Case of the Bellicose Boxer. That's the title of next week's Adventure of the Falcon. And Mike Waring learns that when some fighters are knocked out, they may also be knocked off. So be sure to listen at the same time next week to another exciting Adventure of the Falcon, brought to you by the Kraft Foods Company. The Adventures of the Falcon are based on the famous character created by Drexel Drake, produced by Bernard L. Schubert, written today by Jerome Epstein, and directed by Richard Lewis. Music was by Arlo. Les Damon was starred as the Falcon with Ken Lynch as Sergeant Corbett. Be sure to hear The Great Gildersleeve next Wednesday evening over most of these stations. 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The Great Gildersleeve, next Wednesday evening over most of these stations. 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This is Ed Hurley. 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

0: The story we are about to hear was taken from the confidential files of the sheriff of Placer County. We have therefore asked Sheriff Elmer H. Gum of Auburn to open our program.
1: The case we are to hear tonight was one of the most interesting in the history of California jurisprudence. This case is interesting in that it was the first trial in which the science of ballistics was employed to prove that a specific weapon was used to commit a murder. Another significant outgrowth of this case was the law which was enacted by the California legislature prohibiting the inheritance of money or property by a person who had committed a crime for that purpose. As a matter of record, this crime, as all others with which I have come into contact, was a most unprofitable affair. How the criminal was brought to justice, we shall learn as our program progresses.
0: Our scene, the gallows room of Folsom Prison. The time, 10:30 on the morning of September 6, 1905.
1: Come on, Weber. Time to walk.
2: No. I've been innocent, I tell you.
1: Now, that's all been decided. Come along and cut out the dramatics.
2: I didn't do it, Sheriff Keener. I didn't do it.
1: Take your son.
3: Yes, sir.
1: You wish to talk to him first, Weber?
4: I'll wait. Pull yourself together, son.
2: What time is it?
3: Almost 10:30.
2: May I send one more wire? You can't hang an innocent man.
1: If you want to, take the wire.
5: Okay, what is it, Weber?
2: Send it to my attorneys. Send it to all of them. They've got to help me.
3: What do you want to say?
2: Prevent execution. Insanity plea. Anything. Wire me answer at once.
3: All right. Let's go.
2: Send that as fast as you can or you'll be hanging an innocent man.
1: Come on, Weber. You stalled long enough.
2: But I tell you, I'm innocent. I didn't do it.
1: Up those steps, Weber. Do you want to go with him, Father?
4: Yes. Let me help you, son.
2: You believe I'm innocent, don't you, Father? You know I am, don't you?
4: It isn't for me to say. I am not your judge.
3: Over here.
2: No, I'm innocent.
3: Will you help me fix this hood?
4: Is there anything you wish to say, my son?
2: I didn't do it. Before God is my judge, I didn't do it.
4: Kneel with me and pray. Dear Heavenly Father, forgive this boy in his error. He knew not what he did.
2: I didn't do it.
4: We are all children and make many mistakes, some more serious than others. And so as this boy, Adolf Welber, stands on the threshold of the great adventure, help him in the life hereafter to atone for his wrongdoing. Amen.
2: Even you believe I'm guilty.
3: Put this over your head.
2: The telegram! You've got to wait for the telegram!
4: What time is it, please?
3: 15 seconds to 10:30.
4: 15 seconds. A lifetime.
3: You'd better leave the platform, Father.
4: 15 seconds. 15 seconds more.
2: They've got to answer that telegram. They've got to save me. The whole trial was a fake. They're all trumped up charges. They all lied. I'm innocent. I didn't do it. The trial was crooked. They're murdering an innocent man.

0: Attorney George Hamilton for the state of California and the people will give his closing argument.
1: Your Honor.
2: Gentlemen of the jury. We have before us a question to answer. A question that can have but one answer. Is that man sitting over there, Adolph Weber, guilty or not guilty? He is charged with murder. Think that over, gentlemen. That man sitting slumped over in his chair with a smirking grin spread across his face is charged with the willful and wanton killing of his own mother. He is suspected of murdering his father and his sister and his brother, and will be tried for those crimes later. But at present, we are concerned only with the shooting of Mary Weber. Let's go back and review the case from the start to the present. On the evening of November 4th, 1904, a fire broke out in the Weber home on the hill overlooking Auburn. The fire department rushed to the scene and fought desperately. A few minutes later, it was discovered that there were four people trapped in the raging inferno. Julius Weber, his wife Mary Weber, their daughter Bertha Weber, and their youngest son Earl Weber. The work of rescuing these four people was started immediately. Clarence Gear and George Ruth carried the bodies out.
3: Make way. Give me room. I've got Miss Weber.
4: Turn back, everybody. Give her air. Lay her out here, Clarence.
5: Here comes George, Ruth, and Bertha. Keep back, everybody.
6: Somebody help me. Get a doctor. Get Dr. Rooney.
3: Do what you can. I'm going back after Earl. He's still in there.
4: You can't go back in there. You'll be killed.
3: I'll be back in a minute.
5: Where's Adolph? Is he in there, too?
7: No, he's sitting over there under the magnolia tree.
5: I guess he must be stunned by all this. Hey, Adolph, are you all right?
7: Now where's he going? What's he going to do with that bundle?
4: Here comes Dr. Rooney. Get back, folks.
8: All right.
4: Let him through.
8: All right. I got here just as soon as I could. Somebody bring me some water.
5: Are they still alive, Doc?
7: Look, Adolph just threw that bundle through the dining room window. He's going to try and reach his little brother.
8: I can't find any signs of life in either body. They're both pretty badly burned, too.
4: Let him through.
3: Here's Earl. I couldn't find Mr. Weber.
8: Let me see him. Oh, the poor boy. Must have fallen.
3: Is he dead, too, Doc?
8: I can't tell you.
9: Hello, Dr. Rooney. Are they all dead?
8: Hello, Adolph.
9: Are they dead?
8: Yes, my boy, I'm afraid they are. They're all pretty badly burned. They hadn't been rescued just when they were.
9: You're sure they're dead?
8: Yes, positive.
7: You were very brave to try and help rescue them, Adolph.
3: Huh? What do you mean?
7: We saw you throw that bundle through the window and break it. If the fire hadn't suddenly flared up, I'm sure you would have saved your little brother.
9: Oh, yeah. Yeah, that's it. I was trying to rescue him. I was going to climb in the window and drag him out. But the fire was too hot.
2: And so these three bodies were taken from the blazing house. The body of Julius Weber was not found until the next day. Now there are two points of importance in what I have just told you. One is that Adolph Weber didn't attempt to help in the rescue work. Edna Fulton has testified that he sat under the magnolia tree and viewed the scene as a spectator. The other point is the throwing of the bundle through the window of the living room, or the dining room, rather. That bundle, on Adolph Weber's own statement, was a pair of trousers. Why did the defendant throw them through the window? Edna Fulton testified that she thought he intended climbing into the room and saving his brother Earl's life. Clarence Gear testified that he found the body of Earl in the dining room, as were the bodies of Mary and Bertha Weber. How did the defendant know Earl was there? The dining room was shut up and did not start to blaze until Weber broke the window and created a draft. Remember that, gentlemen. Adolph Weber knew the bodies were in the dining room. The following day, a discovery was made in the coroner's office. Sheriff Keener was called in and acquainted with...
10: Just a minute now. Let me get this straight. You say, Dr. Rooney, that they were all dead before the fire started?
8: Yes. Mary Weber was shot through the heart. Bertha Weber was shot in the chest, and so were Julius Weber and Earl.
10: Well, I'll be. Have they got the bullets?
8: Yes, yes. Here they are.
10: Four slugs from a .45.
8: I found one in Mrs. Weber's body and one in Bertha's body. And Mr. Weber was killed by one, Earl by the other.
10: Who do you think did it?
8: Don't ask me. It's your job, Sheriff Keener.
10: Well, your guess is as good as mine, Doctor. It might have been murder and suicide. Old Julius could have done it.
8: Yeah, it's possible.
10: But then again, what would be his motive? There was never any trouble in that family that I ever heard about. Did you?
8: No, can't say I ever did. Might have been a robber.
10: Well, I thought of that, too. But on the other hand, now, don't forget, they were all shot from in front. Now, it seems reasonable to suppose one of them might have tried to run away. Certainly a stranger couldn't have gone from room to room and one after the other shot the whole family without so much as causing a stir.
8: That's sound reasoning, Sheriff Keener. Mighty sound. But there's still this question to answer. Who did it?
10: Let's see. Adolf wasn't there. He was downtown, so he couldn't have done it. Julius, the father, could have, though.
8: Doesn't make sense. There's no motive. Now, if there'd been some money involved, there might be a... Hey, what's happened to you?
10: That might be the motive. Money.
8: I don't get you.
10: Who'd receive the bulk of the estate in the event that Mr. Weber died and there was no remaining heirs?
8: By golly, Sheriff, I believe you're right.
10: I know I am.
8: And then again, Adolf has an alibi and can prove it.
10: Maybe. Edna Fulton was at the Weber house and left about 5:30 that evening. The fire was discovered about 6:30, 1 hour later. Now, Adolf said he took his usual evening walk round back of town and then down into town. Suppose he was lying. And it hightailed it straight down Brewery Lane.
8: But can you prove it?
10: Well, if that's what he did, I'll prove it.
2: In the course of his investigations, Sheriff Keener questioned Joe Powell, clerk at the American Hotel.
10: Now think hard, Joseph. Real hard.
11: Well, you see, Adolf, he come in here one night this week, but so much has happened in such a short time, I can't just remember what night it was.
10: Adolf came in here to the American Hotel often, didn't he?
11: Oh, sure, that's why I can't remember that November 4th.
10: But he was in here this week. Now, you're sure about that?
11: Oh, I'm dead sure on that, because I was back in the washroom doing some cleaning up in there, and he comes in, and, see, he didn't see me, and he starts to wash his hands. Well, I spoke to him, and it scared him so bad he ran out the door. He didn't even dry his hands or he didn't even turn off the tap. He just...
10: And didn't that strike you as odd?
11: Well, it, you know, looked kind of crazy at the time, but I didn't think no more about it. I just...
10: What did you do after he left?
11: And I, oh, let's see, I finished cleaning up in there and went out to the front of the desk.
10: Well, then what happened?
11: I don't just remember. It seems to me something happened, but I can't just... wait a minute. Say, that was the night of the fire. Sure, I remember now, because I got Hail Columbia for not staying at the desk out there.
10: That's all I wanted to know.
2: May Clark had additional information on the case.
7: Well, you see, Sheriff, I was coming up Brewery Lane from the American when Adolf passed going down. He seemed in kind of a hurry, and he didn't even hardly speak to me.
10: Did you notice anything strange?
7: Nope, except that he seemed in a hurry. Oh, yeah. Yeah, he had a bundle under his arm. Must have been that pair of pants he throwed through the dining room window.
10: What time was that?
7: Why, it was just before the fire.
10: Are you sure?
7: Sure, I'm sure. I was expecting a friend of mine at 6:30, so I know it was just before the fire. That's why I was going back to my room.
10: Well, thanks, May. You've given me a lot of help.
7: Well, if I can be of any more help to you again, why, just let me know, Sheriff.
2: With this information, Keener sent for Weber.
9: I left the house soon after Edna Fulton did. 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
10: You didn't walk down Brewery Lane to the American?
9: I told you how I walked.
10: Were you in the American Hotel just before the fire alarm was sounded?
9: I might have been. I drop in there frequently.
10: Did you see anyone on your walk?
9: No.
10: Did you see anyone at the American?
9: I didn't say I was there.
10: That's right, you didn't. What were you carrying a pair of pants under your arm?
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0: Come in. Welcome. I'm E.G. Marshall. We have a little diversion for you that may both relax and intrigue you. It deals with the subject of dreams. A great deal, too much, I think, is said these days about facing reality. It is considered a great virtue to face reality, while to spend time dreaming, fantasizing, we call it now, is thought to be shameful, if not downright sinful. Personally, I would not care to live if I could not dream. Would you?
1: I saw you coming out of her room.

0: fit you now. Did you really?
1: I won't have it, I tell you. I won't stand for it.
0: Well, what do you propose to do about it?
1: I don't know, but I'll do something.
0: Like what?
1: I'll tell her who you really are.
0: Oh, come off it. Now, stop talking nonsense. You don't really know who I am.
2: Our mystery drama, The Stuff of Dreams, was written especially for the Mystery Theater by Elspeth Eric and stars Bryna Rayburn. 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I'll be back shortly with Act One.
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0: Back to the subject of dreaming, which is what our story concerns itself with. Not the dreaming we do at night, which is somehow considered respectable because we think we do not control it. No, this story is about the dreaming we do while we are wide awake.
1: You sure you got the right address?
2: I believe so.
1: 111?
2: That's right.
1: Mrs. Tipton?
2: That's right.
1: Well, she ain't gonna come to the door.
2: Well, why do you say that?
1: Well, she never does. Nobody ever does.
2: Well, somebody will today.
1: You think so, huh? Well, you're wrong. You'll find out. I lived at 113 all my life, born there. I was here when she moved in 20 years ago. Moved in and never came out. If it weren't for Mrs. Hutchins, the cleaning lady comes once a week. We think she was dead. But Mrs. Hutchins has her own key. Mrs. Tipton, don't let her in. You can stand there for 100 years. She'll never come to the door.
2: I really don't think it's any of your business.
1: Well, I'm just telling you what I know.
2: Look, I happen to be answering an advertisement. See? Here it is. I cut it out of the morning paper. It's about a job.
1: Something happened to Mrs. Hutchins? The cleaning lady? Well, she was here yesterday.
2: It's not an advertisement for a cleaning woman.
1: What's it for?
2: Well, it doesn't say exactly, but there's no mistake about the address or the name. Mrs. Hilda Tipton, 111 West.
1: That's her, all right.
2: So, see?
1: You're the first person I've ever seen ringing that bell in 20 years. Must be something up inside there.
2: Well, I really wouldn't know.
1: Oh, wait till I tell my sister. Will she get a kick out of this? Oh, hey, you mind if I stand here till she opens the door? That is, if she ever does open the door, which still remains in a doubt.
2: I do mind. I want this job. The money's very good, and it won't help my chances if she sees you standing there gawking at her.
1: Oh, I'm not gawking. I got every right to be here. Just walking my dog, that's all. I do it every day, three times a day. Trixie and I always stop in front of 111 for a couple of minutes. We got a right.
2: Well, just the same. If you wouldn't mind.
1: Okay, okay. Trixie's all finished anyway. Come on, Trix. We go home. We ain't wanted here, that's plain.
2: Thank you.
1: We can watch from our porch anyway, can't we, old girl? Sure we can.
3: What is that? Oh, that sun's so bright. Well, come inside. Come in, for goodness sake.
2: You did say 3 o'clock, didn't you? I mean, that's what I understood on the phone. Didn't you say...
3: Go ahead. Go on into the drawing room. Go ahead. It takes me a little time.
2: At first, I thought that maybe you weren't home or I'd made a mistake or something. Oh. What a beautiful room. Perfectly beautiful.
3: And I was on the phone when you rang the bell. Takes me a while to get around. All this weight I have to carry. I have a glandular condition.
2: Oh, I'm sorry.
3: Go on, sit down. No, not there. That's a priceless antique.
2: I'm sorry. Well, where shall I...
3: Any place. I'm going to lie down on the couch myself. You don't mind.
2: Oh, I don't mind. I'll just stand.
3: If you want to. See, I have a heart condition, and my weight problem makes it worse. So, I have to be careful. Well, now, you came about the position.
2: Yes.
3: What's your name? You told me on the phone, but I've forgotten. I talk to a lot of girls.
2: My name is May Cook.
3: May Cook?
2: Yes.
3: That's not a very imaginative name.
2: Oh, well, it's mine. It's the only one I've got.
3: Well, you could change it to Maybell, something like that.
2: Well, I don't really want to.
3: Oh, it doesn't matter what you call yourself. I myself changed my name from Hilda to Hildegard, but didn't seem to make much difference because I never see anybody or correspond with anybody or... or have anything to do with anybody, really.
2: Not ever. Not anybody.
3: Not since my husband divorced me and took my son away from me.
2: Oh, that's awful. Oh, I am sorry.
3: Not at all. He gave me plenty of money, and I... I bought this house and furnished it.
2: But even so, to leave you alone like that...
3: Oh, I never think about it. Or them. They got in the way.
2: Got in the way? In the way of what?
3: My kind of life.
2: Mrs. Tipton, it's really hard to see where I'd fit in. I'm a trained social worker. That's how I make my living. At least, that was how I made my living. I was discharged 6 months ago. They were cutting down and... Well, I haven't been able to find anything in my field, and I'm running short of money, so... So I'm willing to take almost any kind of job if it's respectable.
3: Look, I'm not going to ask you to do anything you wouldn't ordinarily do.
2: Well, do you need a secretary? Something like that? I think I could manage that, maybe. Or be a companion.
3: Oh, I don't want a secretary or a companion. Why would I? I never do anything, and I prefer being alone.
2: Well, what is it that you do want?
3: I want somebody to live for me.
2: To live for you?
3: Precisely.
2: Well, I really don't know what that means, Mrs. Tipton. I never heard of anybody living for somebody else.
3: Well, I shall explain. I don't pretend that my life in this house is living. Not what most people would call living. So what do they know? Nothing. Actually, my life here is infinitely superior to what they would call living.
2: Well, what precisely do you do, Mrs. Tipton?
3: I dream.
2: Just dream, that's all?
3: What do you mean, that's all? Oh, it's easy to see. You don't know much about dreaming.
2: Well, you mean daydreaming? I know about that. I daydream sometimes. Everybody does, once in a while.
3: Yes, but how many make it a life's work?
2: Not many, I guess.
3: Hardly anybody would be my guess.
2: Well, people don't have the time. They can't afford it. I know I certainly can't.
3: Ah, but I do have the time, and I can afford it.
2: But it sounds strange.
3: Of course it sounds strange. No one has the sensitivity or the imagination to... withdraw completely into the life of fantasy. A life peopled with the oddest creatures, doing the oddest things in the oddest way, saying incredible things, producing incredible sensations.
2: You make it sound fascinating. But I'm a very ordinary person, really. I don't think I could do anything like that.
3: Of course you couldn't. And that wouldn't be what I'd require of you.
2: Well, I think... We really ought to discuss that. You said you wanted me to live for you.
3: I want you out in the world, what people call the real world, living what they call a real life.
2: And that's all?
3: That's all. You're a social worker. You must have got around a lot.
2: Well, some.
3: Do you have a lover?
2: There's a man I'm interested in. We're not... What you said. I'm just interested in him.
3: My, but you're a proper little thing, aren't you? Well, never mind. I'd want you to go on dating whatever you've been doing with this man and whatever else you do with your time.
2: And that's all?
3: And report back to me once a week. Tell me what you've done.
2: I can't believe that that's all I'd have to do. You'd pay me for doing that?
3: Yes. $300 a week.
2: Great deal of money for just living and telling you about it. I just can't see why you'd want to pay me for doing just that.
3: Oh, if you insist on an explanation.
2: Well, I'd like to understand if I can.
3: Oh, very well.
2: You see, I'd be better at the job, I think, if I understood a little.
3: Mm-hmm. Well, you see, I'm thoroughly convinced that I've created the perfect life for myself. I live surrounded by beauty, charm.
2: It is a beautiful house.
3: All the senses are satisfied here. Do you smell the perfume in this room?
2: Yes, it's lovely.
3: I have it changed once a month. You see those draperies? Pure silk from Thailand. $100 a yard.
2: Oh.
3: And they're due to be changed shortly.
2: When you... change them. Do you just throw the others away?
3: Oh, you'd like to have them, wouldn't you? Well, perhaps if you're a
4: Very good girl.
3: Well, they're so lovely.
4: Everything in this house is lovely. Except me.
2: Oh, Mrs. Tipton.
3: Nobody weighing close to 300 pounds could be considered lovely, but it doesn't matter. Because I have my dreams. And in my dreams, I weigh exactly 110. And my hair grows to my waist and is a light auburn in color. And my feet are small and narrow. And my eyes are clear and bright. And my fingers are long and tapering. Oh, well, never mind. The point is that in my dreams, I am the loveliest thing on earth. And the loveliest things happen to me.
2: And why do you...
3: That's been my life for 20 years. And I've adored every second of it. But now... Well, I'm starting to grow older. It's sad, but I... Well, I'm growing older, and it's harder than it used to be to dream my beautiful dreams.
2: But everybody grows older, Mrs. Tipton, eventually.
3: I don't intend to. No, no. I mean to go on living in my dreams until the very end. If there ever is an end.
2: But there has to be, doesn't there? I mean, for everybody.
3: Not for me.
2: I still don't see what you want me to do. I mean, I don't see what possible help I could be to you.
3: I need food for my dreams.
2: Food?
3: They're starting to grow stale, my dreams, repetitious. I've dreamed each one of them a million times. I need new ones.
2: But can't you just make them up?
3: No, I can't. I need some contact with life as it's lived by others. You know, sometimes lately I've had the sensation that I was melting into my dreams, that I was vanishing into them, that I was becoming nothing but my dreams. Well, what I need now is to build a little bridge between me and the outside world, and since I clearly can't do this myself, I must have someone do it for me.
2: And that's what you want me to do? Build a bridge for you?
3: You think you can?
2: I can try. I'd like to try. Hello, Eddie.
5: Well, hello, Miss Cook.
2: How are you?
5: How should I be?
2: I know it must be hard for you.
5: I've done time before.
2: Oh, I feel so bad. It's my fault, really, that you're here.
5: Well, so you turned me in. You did your duty. You were a good citizen.
2: Yes, but...
5: So you feel bad?
2: No, Eddie. You know I take a special interest in you. You know that.
5: Oh, yes, I know that.
2: You haven't had an easy life.
5: You know anybody who's had what you'd call an easy life? I don't, Miss Cook.
2: You have to call me Miss Cook. I thought we were getting to be friends.
5: Well, you know something? I forgot your first name.
2: It's May.
5: May. I'll call you Maisie, okay?
2: Well, okay. At least it's better than Maybelle.
5: Maybelle? What kind of a name is that?
2: A woman I interviewed about a job yesterday. She thought I should change my name to Maybelle.
5: Oh.
2: Needless to say, I declined. Although I must admit, if she'd insisted, I'd have done it. The job pays so well.
5: Wait, well, you got a new job?
2: Well, it's very strange. I don't know how it's going to work out.
5: Well, now, wait a minute. It's legal, isn't it?
2: Yes. It's perfectly legal.
5: Okay, so what's the job? What does it pay?
2: Well, you're not going to believe it. $300 a week.
5: Oh, you're kidding.
2: I'm not kidding. This woman, I don't know if she's crazy or what. She lives in this beautiful house. All this beautiful furniture, rugs, pictures... She never has any company. She never goes out.
5: Why not?
2: She doesn't want to. 20 years ago, her husband divorced her, and he got custody of their little boy. So she bought this gorgeous house, and she lives there.
5: Doing what?
2: Dreaming.
5: She sleeps all the time?
2: No, I think she means daydreaming, making up things.
5: Well, so what does she need you for? To help her make up things?
2: Well, she wants me to live for her.
5: How are you supposed to do that?
2: She said that all I have to do is live my normal life and once a week come and tell her about it.
5: What's to tell?
2: Well, she thinks if she has some sort of contact with the outside world, she thinks that would help her with her dreams.
5: Oh, that's what she needs, help with her dreams.
2: And I get $300 a week. Isn't that crazy? Well, isn't it? Say something.
5: Yeah, no, I'm thinking.
2: What about?
5: I come up for parole next week. I think it'll go through. They practically promised me.
2: And what are you going to do when you get out?
5: Well, I told them I had a dishwashing job, and I do.
2: Where are you going to live?
5: Yeah, it was some flop house, I guess.
2: Well, you'll get a better job. I have great faith in you, Eddie. And if there's anything I can do to help, you know you can count on me.
5: Maisie, there's one thing you could do to help.
2: Well, what's that?
5: When I get out of here, let me move in with you.
2: Eddie,
5: Just for a little while, till I get back on my
2: Eddie,
5: feet.
2: I don't know.
5: I don't mean shack up together. I mean, just let me sleep on the couch or the floor, anything.
2: Well,
5: It'd mean everything to me.
2: Well, for a while, maybe. Okay. You can stay with me for a little while.
6: Dear sweet Mother Nature, at whose shrine we all pretend to worship and whose dictums we constantly violate, what oddities she does create. Perhaps to revenge herself on us for our misdeeds. 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Perhaps to show her contempt for our stupidity. Whatever her reasons, it is an undeniable fact that here and there are specimens of her handiwork that shock, terrify, and appall us. I'll be back shortly with Act Two.
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11: 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Don't sign that paper. 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Believe me, nothing in this deal is for free.
10: But who are you?
11: I'm the man from the Better Business Bureau, reminding you to read this contract carefully before you sign it. 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And remember that pennies a day add up to a considerable amount. Just another consumer tip from your Better Business Bureau.

0: our tender little heroine, Miss May Cook, has secured a position with Mrs. Hilda Tipton, wealthy recluse. In return for a handsome salary, Miss Cook has only to lead her ordinary life and report weekly to her employer its mundane contents. To be, in Mrs. Tipton's words, her bridge to the outside world. For Mrs. Tipton spends all her time dreaming. Just dreaming. While in another part of town altogether is a man called Eddie, who spends his time in prison also dreaming. Dreaming of the day of his parole.
1: Got the job, didn't you? She ought to give you your own key. I know she doesn't like answering the doors. Mrs. Hutchins has her own key. She lets herself in. So why don't she give you your own key? You're getting to be as snooty as she is. Come on, Trixie. Let's not hang around where we're not wanted. We can always watch from the porch.
2: Oh, come on in, May. Hurry up. Looks like rain. Terrible day. Oh, well, go on in. Take your coat off. Go on in. I hope to goodness you got something to tell me. Something with a little spice to it. I don't mind telling you. What you tell me about the world out there makes me glad I don't live in it. Oh, move that pillow, will you?
3: Which one?
2: On the couch, the gold one. I need it for my back. That's it. All right.
3: Well, the beginning of the week wasn't so very exciting. I bought some clothes.
2: What kind of clothes?
3: Well, a couple of shirt-waist dresses and...
2: Shirt-waist dresses?
3: Oh, they're very nice.
2: Nice?
3: I paid quite a lot of money for them.
2: Well, didn't you buy anything, you know, sexy?
3: No.
2: Nothing long and filmy and, you know... Revealing?
3: No, I've never worn that sort of thing.
2: But didn't you tell me you were in love with some man?
3: Yes, that's true, I am.
2: You wear shirt-waist dresses when you're with him? Alone with him, I mean?
3: Well, he hasn't been in town lately.
2: Where's he been?
3: Away.
2: Away where? Oh, you don't want to tell me. Okay. When's he coming back?
3: Well, he is back. He came back last night.
2: Oh, good. So, what did you do last night, the two of you?
3: Well, we went out for dinner, seeing as it was his first night home.
2: What did you eat?
3: He had steak, I had fish. We both had salad and ice cream.
2: Oh, Lord. Even the food you eat is dull. Don't you ever eat anything interesting?
3: We used to go to a Chinese restaurant sometimes.
2: Mm-hmm. I bet you ate chop suey.
3: Yes.
2: So, after that splendid repast of steak and fish and ice cream. And what did you do, huh?
3: Well, we went to a movie.
2: What movie?
3: The one in the neighborhood. Forget the name of it.
2: Oh, May, you could make up a name.
3: Why would I do that?
2: Well, you know I never go out of this house. I don't know one movie from another. So if you made up the name of a movie, I wouldn't know the difference.
3: But why should I?
2: Because you're lying. You never went to any movie. Not last night, not after your lover's been away, out of town, whatever. No. I want the truth, young lady. I want the whole truth. You've been coming here, 3 weeks now, and you haven't said one word that was interesting. Near as I can tell, nothing happens out there in the world. Nothing, nothing whatsoever.
3: But it's true. Nothing much does happen to me, Mrs. Tipton.
2: I don't believe that. I don't believe that for an instant. I couldn't have been so wrong about you.
3: I never said that I was interesting or anything like that.
2: But there was something about you. I heard it in your voice over the telephone. So sweet, so mild, so eager to please. And then when I met you, I could see it in your face.
3: I don't know what you could see. I'm just...
2: Hunger. The yearning. You wanted my draperies, didn't you?
3: Oh, but only if you were going to throw them out.
2: Well, you'd take secondhand things if they were fancy, expensive. And then there was your manner. The way you smiled and agreed with everything I said, even if I was rude. I knew you must have another side to you. What I saw couldn't be the whole of May Cook. There must be another part of her that was jealous and spiteful and angry.
3: No, I'm not.
2: And so... guilty. Guilty of being spiteful and jealous and greedy.
3: No, Mrs. Tipton.
2: Yes, Miss Cook. Now... Suppose you tell me about this lover of yours. Tell me all about him. What's his name? That'll do for a start.
3: Eddie.
2: Eddie what? You said he's been out of town.
3: He's been in jail.
2: In jail? In jail? Well, that's wonderful. In jail for what? What did he do?
3: Well, he broke into somebody's apartment.
2: Your apartment?
3: No, no.
2: Then how'd you get to know him?
3: It was the apartment of a friend of mine. So when she had to go to court to identify him, I went with her. She was frightened, so I went.
2: Now, hold on. I remember enough of the world to know that when a person says it happened to a friend, it didn't. It happened to that very person. So, this Eddie didn't break into the apartment of a friend of yours, did he? He broke into your apartment, and that's how you met him. Am I right? Isn't that what happened?
3: Yes.
2: Of course. Of course. Now, how did he get in?
3: Through the kitchen window.
2: And you heard him moving around?
3: Yes.
2: What did he steal?
3: Well, I didn't have very much. He took my mother's engagement ring and her wedding ring. I had a little cash, about $20. He took that.
2: And what else?
3: Oh, that's about all.
2: I don't want to hear about all. I want to hear all. What else did he take?
3: Nothing else.
2: He took you, didn't he?
3: I don't know what you mean.
2: I mean he took you by force, against your will. I mean rape, you ninny. He raped you, didn't he?
3: No, he didn't.
2: Why don't you admit it?
3: Mrs. Tipton, I can't admit to something that never happened.
2: Oh, you make me sick.
3: Well, if that's so, perhaps I'd better not work for you any longer.
2: Then give up all that money. You need it. You know you do.
3: Not that much.
2: Look. Look. I want you to do one more thing for me, then we can call it quits. I want you to bring this Eddie person here to my house. I want to meet him.
3: I don't know if he'd want to come, Mrs. Tipton.
2: Bring him. Tomorrow night. I'll expect you both for dinner. I've had enough conversation for today. You can go now. Your money's on the little table by the front door.
3: Thank you, Mrs. Tipton.
2: $100 bills. Crispy new ones.
3: Thank you, Mrs. Tipton.
2: For once, I got my money's worth. And I mean to get much more. Much, much more.
4: That's all you told her? That I spent part of a year in a slammer?
3: Well, there wasn't anything else to tell.
4: Well, it just doesn't add up.
3: Well, what doesn't add up, Eddie?
4: Well, that this old bag would want to meet me. I don't care how nutty she is or how lonely or how anything. That's not enough of a reason. No. There's got to be something else. Yeah, I know what these biddies have on their minds. All the time they got it on their minds. Didn't she ask anything about that?
3: About what?
4: You and me. About sex, dummy.
3: She didn't ask me. She told me.
4: Told you what?
3: That you raped me.
4: I knew it. There had to be something.
3: Well, of course, I said you didn't.
4: Then what?
3: Then nothing. She got disgusted with me because I wouldn't say that you... Because I wouldn't say something happened that never happened. And so I said that maybe if that was the way she felt about me, maybe I better not work for her anymore.
4: You said that?
3: She didn't seem to care whether I quit or not. There was just one more thing she wanted me to do. And that was to bring you to her house tomorrow night for dinner.
4: And you said you would?
3: Well, I said I'd ask you. You don't have to go.
4: What do you mean, I don't have to go?
3: She's pretty weird.
4: I want to go.
3: But, Eddie, I really believe Mrs. Tipton wants to think you raped me. I mean, I don't think she believed me at all when I said you didn't.
4: Well, we can set this straight, can't we?
3: Well, I don't think she wants to be set straight. Oh, it was a nice job while it lasted.
4: Oh, it isn't over yet.
3: Oh, yes, it is. I've made up my mind. After tomorrow night, I'm never going near that house again.
4: You know, you're perfectly right. You're not cut out for that job.
3: Well, I'm glad you feel that way.
4: Yeah, but me? I was tailor-made for that job.
3: You? You mean you'd go to work for her?
4: Well, why not? You said it was legal, didn't you?
3: Yes, it's legal, but...
4: Well, I can tell my parole officer I'm working for a rich lady who is slightly eccentric. It'll sound great.
3: Oh, Eddie, I don't know.
4: Yeah, but I do know. Look, you made hash out of that job.
3: No, I did. It's
4: but I won't, believe me. I'll make it into the best-paying job in the world.
3: Oh, you just want the money, is that it? Not that I blame you. I wanted it, too. But, you see, it isn't worth it. Look... Here's the $300 that I got paid today. You take it. I really don't want it, and you need it, so you take it.
4: You don't think it's the money I care about.
3: Look, here. It's three $100 bills.
4: Hand them over.
3: Here.
4: Give me a match.
3: What for?
4: Never mind. I got one someplace.
3: What do you want a match for?
4: I got it.
3: Eddie. Oh, you can't. Oh, don't do that. That's $300.
4: Don't they burn pretty, though?
0: Well, some people have money to burn, I guess. Not me, and nobody I know either. And even if we did have, I don't think we'd go ahead and actually do it. I mean, we'd somehow think of something else, anything else to do with it beside burn it. I mean to say, $100 bills are legal tender. Not legal tinder. We'll be back shortly with Act 3.
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0: In God We Trust, America Speaks.
1: Thoughts from Helen Keller. I have four things to learn in life. To think clearly without hurry or confusion. To love everybody sincerely. To act in everything with the highest motives. To trust in God unhesitatingly. I long to accomplish a great and noble task, but it is my chief duty to accomplish humble tasks, as though they were great and noble. The world has moved along, not only by the mighty shoves of its heroes, but also by the aggregate of the tiny pushes of each honest worker.
0: Presented by the Catholic Communications Foundation.

0: It is the next night now, and May is bringing Eddie to have dinner with Mrs. Tipton. Or is it the other way round? Is Eddie bringing May to the house of a woman he has never met? For contrary to May's expectations, Eddie jumped at the chance to meet May's employer. More correctly, her former employer. For May fully intends to resign, and Eddie fully intends to take her place. It is 7 o'clock, and May and Eddie are arriving at number 111.
1: Okay, keep the change.
2: Well, well, well.
3: Don't pay any attention to him.
1: Well, who is he?
3: He lives next door.
2: Well, I didn't expect to see you. Not tonight.
3: Remember, Eddie, this is the last time I'm going to come to this house.
1: I got you.
2: And with a man alongside you, too. Mrs. Tipton must be loosening up a bit. Am I right?
3: Just ignore him.
2: For 20 years, it was just Mrs. Hutchins went through that door. Then the young lady makes an appearance. Now, lo and behold, a young gentleman.
1: Why don't you just go on home, huh?
2: I live next door.
1: Well, go there.
2: Okay. Come along, Trixie. We'll sit on the front porch and watch what happens.
4: Ah, oh, there you are. I've been waiting. Come in. Come in.
1: Oh, that was the most delicious meal I've ever been privileged to enjoy, Mrs. Tipton.
4: Better than prison food, Eddie.
1: Well, I haven't always eaten prison food.
4: I'll just bet you haven't. Oh, May, fetch Eddie another helping of the burnt almond mousse.
3: Yes, Mrs. Tipton.
4: Eddie?
1: Hmm?
4: You remind me of somebody. I can't think who.
1: Your husband, perhaps?
4: Oh, heavens, no. My husband was a stick.
1: Your son?
4: Well, considering I haven't seen my son since he was 5 years old. Now you're more like someone I've dreamed about.
3: Here's your dessert, Eddie.
1: Well, I just set it down.
4: When you've finished, maybe you'd like to see the rest of the house, Eddie. You've seen the first floor. Maybe you'd like to see the second floor.
1: Oh, now, that would be a privilege.
4: My bedroom, I think, is my masterpiece. It's in shades of beige at the moment. From ivory through parchment to ecru. Though I may change it.
1: Let me look at it first.
4: Oh, I will.
3: I've never seen your bedroom, Mrs. Tipton.
4: No, you haven't, have you? And I once promised to show it to you, didn't I?
3: Yes.
4: Well, then we'll all look at it together. Eddie, finished your mousse?
1: All finished.
4: I really should have an elevator installed. These stairs are getting to be too much for me. Voila. Entrez.
5: Oh, how perfectly exquisite.
1: Very nice. I commend your taste, Mrs. Tipton.
4: You really like it.
1: Yeah, I really do. But you said you were going to change it.
4: Oh, I change everything regularly. I get tired after a while. I need new things, new colors, new textures.
1: New sensations?
4: Most of all, new sensations.
1: Well, I have some thoughts on how you could redecorate this room.
4: Oh, have you indeed?
3: Oh, I wouldn't change a thing.
4: Who asked you?
3: Oh, it's just an opinion.
4: I'm interested in Eddie's opinion, not yours. Well, why don't you go downstairs and clean the table?
1: Why don't you? And wash the dishes.
3: I prefer to stay here. I wasn't hired to clear the table and wash the dishes.
4: And nevertheless, just this once. This one time.
3: Not this one time. Not any time.
1: May, step outside with me for a minute, huh?
3: Outside where?
1: Well, just outside in the hall.
3: What for?
1: Well, for a little conversation, that's all. Now, come on. After you.
3: All right. Just for a few minutes.
1: Now, look, I want 5 minutes alone with Mrs. Tipton.
3: You really want to work for her? You want to do her living for her?
1: I really want to.
3: Eddie, you don't know what she's like.
1: Oh, I know exactly what she's like. She's another one of those women. I've known them all my life.
3: What women?
1: Women like you.
3: She's nothing like me.
1: Not outside, but inside, you're alike. You're the kind that likes criminals. You like everything about them. If I wasn't a criminal, you wouldn't like me.
3: I wanted to help you.
4: to understand you, to help you to understand yourself.
1: I understand myself perfectly. I understand myself backwards, forwards, sideways. I'm bad, Maisie. Bad,
4: no,
1: bad,
4: no,
1: bad.
4: No, not really.
1: Yes,
4: no.
1: Really, really. She understands that fat blob in there. I'm what she's been dreaming about all these years. Lust and lasciviousness and uncontrolled passion, dreaming of a life where anything goes and the world belongs to the clever and the strong.
4: I'd never lived that way. I've never dreamed about those things.
1: Oh, yes, you have, baby. You haven't got the gumption to do anything for yourself. So you find somebody like me and pretend you want to change me. But you want to rehabilitate me. Isn't that what you call it? Well, I can't be rehabilitated, baby. I don't want to be. And that fat lady in there doesn't want me rehabilitated. She wants me just the way I am. So now, if you'll excuse me.
4: Eddie.
1: Ah, Mrs. Tipton. Well, you've turned off all the lights.
4: The moonlight comes through the windows.
1: Well, how romantic. Moonlight streaming through parchment silk. And where are you, Mrs. Tipton?
4: Here, Eddie.
1: Well, now, would you by any chance be in the big canopy bed, Mrs. Tipton? The big bed draped in ivory net?
4: Silk net.
1: But I can scarcely see you.
4: You can hear my voice.
1: So I can, Hilda.
4: Oh, call me Hildegard.
1: You said I reminded you of someone.
4: Someone I've known intimately.
1: Well, suppose I light a match and you take a look at my face. Think who it is I remind you of. You ready?
4: Oh, yes. Why, I know you. I know you. Is it possible?
1: Is what possible?
4: That you are him, the fiend, the archfiend.
1: Am I?
4: Oh, light another match.
1: Look carefully at my face, Hildegard.
4: Oh, is it possible? You're here with me, and you are going to...
1: To what?
4: You're going to force yourself on me, aren't you? Oh, I know it. It's what I've dreamed of. Oh, light another match, my beloved. Your majesty, your satanic majesty, I am your servant. Your slave. What is that? The room is growing red. There's fire. The bed is on fire.

0: quiet, Trixie. Oh, Mrs. Hutchins. Mrs. Hutchins.
1: I'm in a hurry.
0: Oh, terrible thing about the fire.
1: Terrible.
0: That beautiful house. Though I've never been inside, of course. Have they been questioning you, the police and the fire people?
1: Yes.
0: Well, they'll get around to me later. Me and my sister.
1: No doubt.
0: We were the ones who called the fire department, you know. Didn't they tell you?
1: No.
0: Oh, yes. My sister and I heard this sort of explosion. And then we saw smoke coming out of one of the upstairs rooms.
1: Mrs. Tipton's gorgeous bedroom.
0: Is that what room it was?
1: Yes.
0: Then she must have started it herself.
1: I wouldn't know about that.
0: Well, nobody got out, I understand.
1: Nobody.
0: Where was Mrs. Tipton at the time?
1: In her bed.
0: They found her there?
1: Yes.
0: And the young girl, Miss Cook, I believe her name was?
1: Outside the door.
0: The door to the bedroom?
1: Yes. And the door was locked.
0: Why, the poor girl must have been trying to get in to save Mrs. Tipton.
1: It looks that way.
0: But where was the man?
1: What man?
0: The man who came to the house with the young lady.
1: There was no man.
0: Of course there was a man. He drove up about dinner time with the young lady, and they went into the house together. Now, he never came out because my sister and I watched the house back and front. From that moment on, we were so surprised to see a man going in.
1: No man was found in the house.
0: Well, wait till they get to questioning me. I'll tell them about the man that went in and never came out.
1: You'll only be making a fool of yourself.
0: Well, it must have been the man that set the fire.
1: The fire started in the bedroom, and the door to the bedroom was locked. And no body of any man was found, so there. Now, I've got to be getting on home. You can tell your fanciful tales to the police if you want to.
0: But how did it happen? How did the fire start?
1: It was the work of the devil, if you ask me. He has sly ways, the devil has. Very sly ways.
2: And all their pretty dreams went up in smoke, which I am given to understand is not an uncommon fate for dreams that are too remote from reality, and in particular, dreams of violence. These especially are doomed to end in smoke and fire and death. 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But be careful what your dreams are made of. 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

0: our revels now are ended. These, our actors, as I foretold you, were all spirits and are melted into air, into thin air. And this insubstantial pageant faded, leave not a rack behind. We are such stuff as dreams are made on, and our little life is rounded with a sleep. As so often happens, the final word is given to the one who says it best, Master William Shakespeare, born 1564, died 1616. Our cast included Marion Seldes, Bryna Rayburn, Jack Grimes, and Dan Ocko. The entire production was under the direction of Hyman Brown. And now, a preview of our next tale.
1: Go on.
2: I don't know that I can. I've never understood what made these people what they were, but this I know. There are angels on this earth and there are devils. And you, madam, I say it to you, even in your dying moments, you are a devil. I don't blame you for looking at me like that. I spoke on impulse. I'm ashamed.
1: Ashamed? You are the first man who has ever dared to...
3: Berenice.
1: Stay away. Stand back. Don't touch me. Only listen. You will be haunted by the magnet that drew you to me. The weapon with which I ruined your life and will destroy you. My smile, Ernest. My smile.
3: No.
1: Look at me.
0: 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Until next time, pleasant dreams.

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0: Tonight, gray flannel armor. But first, hear this. Everyone knows about and admires Bob Hope's frequent globe-trotting trips to entertain our servicemen in far-flung corners of the earth. But have you ever wondered what it would be like to actually travel halfway around the world with one of America's greatest comedians, accompanied by an all-star troupe of entertainers? Well, this past Christmas, Bob Hope and company set out on a 12-day tour of the Far East, entertaining servicemen in Honolulu, Okinawa, Korea, and Japan. And NBC's Monitor went along, with microphones open all the way. This weekend, you'll find yourself a voyager on this exciting trip, along with Bob, Jane Mansfield, Hedda Hopper, and Jerry Colonna, as Monitor broadcasts highlights from Operation Entertainment. 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
1: My name is Thomas Hanley, and my case history is of particular interest to anthropologists, sociologists, and students of the bizarre. In its humble way, it serves as an example of one of the more obscure mating customs of the late 20th century. To begin with, I own several gray flannel suits and many slim neckties with regimental stripes. Millions of us roam the streets of our great cities, footsteps firm and hurried, eyes front, voices lowered, dressed to the point of invisibility. But inside, I fairly seethed with romantic ideas of swinging cutlasses, of beautiful damsels, their hair shimmering in the moonlight. In short, let's face it, I was a romanticist. But romance is a commodity difficult to come by in the great cities. Life is too impersonal, too busy, too standardized. This particular Friday night, I returned from my office to my one-room apartment and prepared to face another long, dull weekend. Then the doorbell rang.
2: Good evening, Mr. Handy.
1: If you're collecting for something, come back after payday.
2: My friend, I'm Joe Morris, a representative of the New York Romance Service. 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
1: You must have the wrong party.
2: Oh, no, Mr. Handy. We're out to serve lonely people. And that means you. Don't deny it now. Why else would you be sitting home on a Friday night?
1: Well, the fact is...
2: You're lonely. And it's our business and our pleasure to serve you.
1: Serve me with what?
2: A bright, sensitive, good-looking fellow like yourself needs girls.
1: Girls?
2: Nice girls. Now, these young ladies I was referring to, Mr. Handley, are not professionals. They are sweet, normal, romantically inclined young ladies. But they are lonely. There are many lonely girls in our city, Mr. Handley.
1: Oh, yes, yes, I suppose there are. Funny, you never think of it that way. I mean, if you're not a girl.
2: True, true. Now, the purpose of the New York Romance Service is to bring young people together under suitable circumstances.
1: Oh, I see. A kind of, you'll pardon the expression, a kind of friendship club?
2: I should say not. We at the New York Romance have done what should have been done years ago. We've applied scientific precision and technological know-how to a thorough study of the factors essential to a successful meeting between the sexes.
1: Factors? What factors?
2: The most vital ones, my friend, are spontaneity and a sense of fatedness.
1: Oh, well, spontaneity and fate are contradictory terms.
2: Certainly. Romance, by its very nature, must be composed of contradictory elements. We have graphs to prove it.
1: Are you saying that you sell romance?
2: The very article.

0: pure and pristine substance itself. Mind you, I didn't say love. I didn't say common animal passion. I said romance. The missing ingredient, Mr. Handley, in modern society. The spice of life. The vision of all the ages. That is what we sell.
1: Very interesting. If I'm ever in the market, I'll get in touch with you.
0: Oh, just a minute, sir. Try our system for a few days absolutely free of charge. Here. Put this in your lapel.
1: Oh? Well, what is this thing? It looks like a small transistor radio with a tiny video eye.
0: As it happens, it is a small transistor radio with a tiny video eye.
1: Oh? What does it do?
0: You'll see. Just give it a try. Remember, romance is sponsored by our firm, are fated, spontaneous, aesthetically satisfying, and morally justifiable.
1: Well, all right, Mr. Morris. I'll accept the free trial offer. Wear this in my lapel, you say?
0: In the lapel.
1: Well, all right. There it is.
0: Happy romance, Mr. Handley.

0: 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Are you able to brush your own teeth? Not everyone can. Not a man whose arms have been crippled by polio. There are thousands of disabled polio survivors who must depend on someone else to help them perform the simplest, most personal acts. With your help, many polio victims can learn how to be independent. Right now, there are 100,000 survivors of crippling polio who need help. They need your dimes and dollars to pay for expensive care and equipment. 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Thanks to you, a polio-scarred life will once again seem worth living. 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Join the 1958 March of Dimes. Won't you right now send your dimes and dollars to your local March of Dimes headquarters? Now X-1 brings you Act Two of Gray Flannel Armor.
1: After Joe Morris left me, I took off my gray flannel jacket and examined the small device attached to my lapel. It had no knobs or controls. It didn't seem to do anything at all. I shrugged, put my jacket on again, tightened the Windsor knot in my tie, and went for a walk. It was a clear, cool night. Like most nights in my life, it was a perfect time for romance. Around me lay the city, infinite in its possibilities and rich in its promise. But it was devoid of fulfillment. Nothing ever happened. I passed lighted apartment buildings and thought of the women behind the high blank windows, looking down and seeing a lonely walker on the dark streets. Wondering about me, maybe, as I was wondering about them.
2: Nice to be on the roof of a building. Look down on the city.
1: Who said that? I wonder. Oh, sure. This transistor thing. Hey, what was that you said about a roof? Oh, I guess it isn't two-way. Well, it's not a bad idea, though. Would be kind of pleasant to look down on the city lights.
2: No. Not that one.
1: Well, what's wrong? Oh, sure. Wrong building. You mean this one over here? Oh, no answer again. Well, it must be the right one this time. At least I hope so. I walked into the lobby, and I remember thinking how you had to hand it to New York romances. They seemed to know what they were doing. I took the self-service elevator to the top floor. From there, I walked up a flight of stairs to the roof. Smells good up here, at least.
2: No, not that side. The west side.
1: Okay. I hope you know what you're doing. I certainly don't. This turns out to be some sort of joke. Oh.
3: Hello.
1: Oh, I'm sorry. I didn't mean to intrude.
3: You're not intruding?
1: Well, I didn't see you at first there in the shadows.
3: I know.
2: The light. Mention the light.
1: Those lights. The lights of the city down there. They're beautiful.
3: Yes, like a great carpet of stars or spear points in the gloom.
2: Like sentinels keeping eternal vigil in the night.
1: Like sentinels keeping eternal vigil in the night.
2: Take her in your arms.
1: Take her.
3: What?
1: nothing. Nothing, a mistake. Come here to me.
3: Yes.

0: As she was melting in my arms, I caught sight of the small transistor set pinned to her shoulder strap. The one exactly like the one in my lapel. You can't help feeling a little odd about a romantic meeting set up and sponsored by transistor radios. I could visualize a million young men in gray flannel suits roaming the streets in response to barely heard commands from a million tiny radios. I tried to forget my doubts. The next night, I took another walk and found myself in a slum section of the city. I decided I'd made a mistake and started to turn around.
1: Why not walk on?
0: Huh? You want me to walk down this alley? Oh, well.
1: Help! Help!
0: Oh, good night. Two muggers after a girl. I'd better look for a policeman.
1: Why do that? You can handle them.
0: No. A policeman can do it a lot better.
1: No, you must do it now.
0: But there's two men. They're probably armed.
1: You can do it.
0: Well, here goes.
2: Now, wait a minute.
1: Let me go.
2: I'll save you. Let go of her, you rat. There. Take that. That'll teach you to harm a helpless girl.
3: You saved me. You saved my life.
1: I had to come.
0: I had to come.
3: Yes, I know.
1: Take her in your arms.
0: Yes, I know. I swept her into my arms and we embraced there in the darkened alleyway. As I held her close, my cheek brushed a shining jewel in her raven black hair. I had to look twice to recognize it, but sure enough, it was a tiny transistor receiver just like mine. I was suddenly angry. Oh, the girl was lovely. There was no denying that. And the circumstances were undeniably romantic until you realized that it was all a kind of cheap play. Faded and spontaneous. That was a joke. Angrily, I tore the transistor from my lapel and threw it into the nearest garbage can. I stalked away into the night, hardly realizing where I was going. I didn't really wake up until I reached the waterfront. I stood there, looking at the oily black water, and let the brackish-scented breeze fan my face. And then, unexpectedly, I was aware of another person nearby. The moon slid from behind a cloud and her auburn-tinted hair caught its light and held it for a moment. She turned her face toward me with frank curiosity. At this time, there was no transistor radio to throw me a cue. I didn't need one. It's a nice night.
4: Maybe. Maybe not.
0: The beauty is there. If you care to see it.
4: What a strange thing to say.
0: Is it? Is it really so strange? Is it strange that I'm here at this very moment? And that you are here too?
4: Perhaps not. No, perhaps not.
0: Let me look at you. Oh, you're really beautiful, you know.
4: Am I?
0: You know you are.
4: Oh,
0: you're lovely.
4: Do you really like me?
0: Like you? If I could only tell you.
4: Oh, I'm so glad. You see, I'm your free introductory romance, given you as a sample by Greater Romance Industries.
0: What?
4: With home offices in Newark, New Jersey. You see, only our firm offers romances which are truly spontaneous and fated.
0: Spontaneous and fated?
4: Due to our technological researches, we are able to dispense with such clumsy apparatus as transistor radios and... Sir, where are you going?
0: I was sick and disgusted. After that, there were several other attempts to get in touch with me, but I ignored them. I wanted no more to do with the romance game. In a couple of days, I called up a twittering aunt of mine, and she arranged a blind date for me with the daughter of one of her oldest friends. The blind date was a nice, friendly girl with plain, mousy brown hair. We were introduced in my aunt's living room, and we sat out on her sun porch and talked.
3: So you're Tom Hanley.
0: Yeah, I guess I am.
3: Your aunt has told me a lot about you. You work in advertising, don't you?
0: Yes, that's right. Madison Avenue.
3: Oh, I think that's thrilling. Advertising, I mean. It's such an interesting field.
0: Well, we like to think so.
3: Yes, I imagine you do all right.
0: Seems like it's warmer this evening, doesn't it?
3: Oh, yes, it is. Although I don't mind the cooler weather so much. Lots of people complain about it, but I don't mind.
0: Well, I don't either, I guess. As long as you're dressed for it.
3: Yes, I suppose that's the secret.
0: Oh, I was just thinking, do you like bowling?
3: Oh, I don't know. I've never bowled.
0: Oh.
3: Do you like tennis? I'm crazy about tennis.
0: Well, tennis is all right. Yeah. I guess you could say tennis is fun.
3: I'm crazy about it.

0: Well, all right. So it wasn't romantic. At least it wasn't at first. But there must have been something about it. We began to hit it off, and we had more dates, and one thing led to another, and the first thing you know, darned if we didn't get married. Yes, that's the story of my courtship. Of course, it isn't the whole story. At least, if you're making a case history, you have to know the important things. And to my mind, one of the most important of all happened after we were married. We bought a nice little house out near my aunt's and settled down in it. Then, one Saturday morning, I was out cutting the lawn.
1: Hi there.
0: Huh? Did you say something?
1: I said, hi. Don't you remember me? Joe Morris.
0: Oh, sure. New York romances. Well, I'm sorry, Mr. Morris, but you better take me off the list. I'm married now.
1: Certainly. I know all about it. Congratulations.
0: Oh, thanks.
1: I mean, I know all about the way it happened. Introduced by your aunt, talking on the sun porch. Corny, old-fashioned stuff. Now, don't get me wrong. I'm not knocking it. Quite the contrary. Do you know what we down at New York romances call this?
0: No, what?
1: Hanley's mode. We studied you. A lot of commercial possibilities there. We've got it down on graphs. Effects of embarrassment on the psyche. The role of the aunt in American courtship. The whole works.
0: What are you talking about?
1: New York romances. What else? We've got a new service. It's called the old-fashioned plan.
0: The what?
1: We provide bonded aunts for young men to call up. We even have the aunt walk into the sun parlor at unexpected intervals with a plate of cookies or something. They say the suspense becomes almost overpowering. Like our motto always said, spontaneity and a sense of fatedness. It never misses, my boy. Never misses.
2: 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Being an interstellar troubleshooter wouldn't be so bad if only you could shoot the trouble. 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Featured in our cast were William Redfield as Thomas Hanley and Guy Repp as Joe Morris. Others in our cast were Abby Lewis, Pat Hosley, Eddie Galen, Freddie Chandler, and Helen Gerald. This is Fred Collins speaking. This broadcast concludes this series of X-1. We sincerely hope you enjoyed it. 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

This is the fascinating story of Dantro, the Planet Man, troubleshooter for the League of Planets organization, the law enforcement body for peace and justice in the celestial world, whose headquarters and center of operations are situated on the capital of all the planets, Planaria Rex. From Mercury to Pluto, wherever danger threatens the universe, you will find Dantro, the Planet Man, fighting for fair play. In a moment, the Planet Man.

0: that Dantro, with T21, the robot, as his ally, had attacked the robot masters. The battle to the death is in full swing, with the forces of the robot masters closing in on Dantro's headquarters. Slats and Mira, unaware of what has happened, run for their lives.
1: We're coming to something. The tunnel's getting narrower, and I think I hear the sound of some mechanism ahead.
2: Perhaps we'd better stop here.
1: What for? We're this close. If the robot masters are ahead, they know we're nearby, they'll come for us. Come on, it can't be far.
2: Do you really think Dantro is behind this revolt?
1: How else can you explain what's happened? Hey, look, just ahead.
2: The robot patrol. It's coming this way. Slats, what can we do?
1: Nothing. Just cross our fingers and hope for the best.
3: I think their defenses are beginning to weaken. They're still fighting back strongly, but their fire seems weaker. Look.
4: You are right. See, there goes one of the strongholds now.
3: Order the ground robots to close in. Hurry.
4: It's done. Better switch the jets to the other three masters. There's so little time. Dantro, Slats, and Mira are about to enter this area.
3: Are you sure?
4: One of our defensive patrols has sighted them in the main tunnel leading here.
3: Slats must not see me like this. He would never understand that I permitted my brain to be aligned to yours in order to fight the other robot masters. And I can't take the time to explain now.
4: I'll have the patrol take them into protective custody and hold them in one of the adjacent rooms.
2: Slats, I'm frightened. To stand here as that robot patrol comes closer. Suppose we're wrong. Suppose they're an enemy patrol.
1: Well, stop supposing, Mira. It's too late to run now. They'll ray us down before we get 10 feet.
2: Well, that's true. The fact that they haven't tried to destroy us may...
5: You there.
6: You want to come with us?
1: Come where? Who sent you? Was it Dantro?
6: You want to come with us?
1: Who sent you? I won't move till you tell me.
6: You want to come with us?
2: Don't, Slats. We can't fight them.
1: I'm not moving until I...
7: Turn me loose! Stop!
3: What is the situation, T21?
4: The next few minutes will tell the story. The robot masters are definitely beginning to weaken.
3: And our own defenses...
4: Falling back, but still holding. Wait, Dantro. The enemy forces have broken through our perimeter in the third sector.
3: We must regroup our defenses.
4: There isn't time.
3: Very well. Then we'll ignore it and concentrate on our attack. If it succeeds, the attackers will lose their source of control. Work with me as closely as you can on this T21. There's no time for error. In the next few moments, we'll win or lose. I'm going to throw everything we've got at those three remaining robot masters.
2: Slats, the battle is coming closer.
1: I know, but what can we do?
6: You must stay here now.
1: Oh, brother, this whole setup confuses me.
2: It's all so crazy. Just to sit here and listen as death comes closer and closer.
4: The enemy has approached to within 400 yards of our position.
3: Another of the robot masters was just knocked out. Two to go.
4: 350 yards.
3: I'm concentrating what's left of our forces on the two. One is beginning to weaken.
4: 300 yards.
3: There, T21. Only one left.
4: Better hurry. They're within 200 yards of us. Now it's 150. 100. Dantro, here they come.
0: The climax is at hand. What was the final outcome between the remaining Master Control Robot and the weakened forces of Dantro and T21? We'll be back in a moment, so level off.
8: Hello?
0: When we left Dancho, he and T-21 were at the crucial point in their battle with the evil robot factions. In the meantime, Slats and Mira were taken to a safe spot in a secret tunnel at the specific orders of Dancho so that they would not be hurt in the ensuing battle. We find Slats and Mira quietly waiting.
1: This silence is worse than the barrage. I never realized how loud silence could be. Did you hear me, Mira?
2: What? Oh, I'm sorry, Slats. What'd you say?
1: Doesn't matter. What are you so wrapped up and thought about?
2: I'm worried about my father. I'm afraid he's killed or injured. And there's no one to help him. Without me, he's helpless.
1: That's tough. But how about us? We may be sitting right under the axe. The battle's over and we don't know who won.
3: It was close, T-21.
4: You don't know how close. We had 30 seconds left when you knocked out that last robot master.
3: I could hear the robots without the scanner. T-21.
4: What is the trouble? The battle is over. We've won.
3: Slats, where is he? I forgot about him for a moment. He and Mira, were they...
4: No. The patrol robot is bringing them here now.
3: Let me do the talking, T-21. It will be a shock for Slats, and he's an emotional person.
1: Much further, Mira. I can hear some kind of mechanism ahead. Do you hear it?
2: You're right, Slats. That sound. There's only one thing that sounds that way. A robot master.
1: Here we are. You're right, Mira. Look.
2: A robot master.
1: Get behind me, Mira. They'll know they've been in a fight.
3: Take it easy, Slats. The fighting's over.
1: Dantro. Dantro, thank goodness. Say, where are you?
3: Right here, Slats.
1: Here? Where? I don't see...
3: Here, in front of you.
1: Don't kid me, Dantro. Come out. There's nothing in front of me but a robot master.
3: And I am part of it.
1: What? You're what?
3: Part of the robot you see before you.
1: What have they done to you? Dantro, I'll show them they can't do things like that to people. It's time somebody...
3: Slats, stop. It's all right. I'm all right. Really, Slats, I'm fine.
1: This is too much for me. Dantro, what's it all about?
3: Sit down, Slats. You too, Mira. I'll tell you all about it. And that's the story, Slats. T-21 had my brain linked to his controls so that we could function as a unit in the battle against the other robot masters.
1: Where are you? Your body, I mean.
3: Immersed in a nutrient bath.
1: But can you transfer back again? I hate to think of you...
4: Have no fear, Slats. Whenever Dantro desires, we can reverse the process.
3: I'd like to do it now, T-21. Slats and I have a long way to go.
4: Very well, Dantro. I'll instruct the medical robot at once. You'll be on your way in no time.
1: Dantro, it's sure great to see you as you really are. Boy, is it good to be aboard the Alpha again.
3: It's just fine, Slats. Well, there's Mira. Mira, are you sure you won't reconsider and come along with us?
2: I'd like to, Dantro, but my place is here.
1: The colonists from the Mardi should arrive within a few days.
2: I can't thank you both enough for your help and for arranging to have the Mardi send some of their people to help repopulate this planet.
3: D-21 will help them to rebuild. But you must see that they know the history of this place and that the robots never again are given the chance to take over. Even T-21, as dependable as he is.
2: Don't worry. I know too much to ever allow anyone to forget what happened.
1: Yeah, we won't ever forget it either. Ready now, Dantro?
3: Ready, Slats. Mira, I'm sorry about your father, but soon you'll be part of a new world. And perhaps, once things are established, you'll come to Planaria Rex.
2: It's a date. Goodbye, and thanks, both of you.
3: Let's go, Slats.
1: Right. So long, Mira. Next stop, Planaria Rex.
0: Well, our two friends are off to Planaria Rex. What has happened with the League of Planets during this prolonged astral trip by Dantro and Slats? We'll be back in a moment. But first, here is a message the Planet Man wants you to hear.

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0: Out of the past, phantoms of a world gone by, speak again the immortal tale, The Spectre of Tappington.
1: This house, Tappington Everard, called Tapton for short, is an antiquated but commodious manor house in the English countryside of Kent. It was built by our ancestor, Sir Giles Inglesby, who was High Sheriff to Queen Elizabeth. I myself am Tom Inglesby, 14th heir to this forbidding old house. Set on a grove of tall, dark trees, legends have sprung up about it that add gloom to its sinister reputation. One autumn weekend during the grass season, every guest room in the manor house was occupied. That is, everyone except the oak chamber. Little did we know that the unexpected arrival of our distant cousin and good friend, Lieutenant Charles Seaforth, would cause the dark mysteries of that oak room to intrude themselves upon us in such a strange way. A telegram that morning had warned us of his arrival, that he was on leave, invalided home from India. So it was with glad surprise and open arms that I welcomed the young lieutenant to Tapton. Well, Charles, old chap, I say it is good to see you.
2: Hello, Tom. How are you?
1: Back from the land of the Rajas, what? Welcome to Tapton.
2: Thanks, Tom. It's good to be back in England, and best of all, to be here with you and...
1: Caroline. I know that mine are not the charms that bring you here, but those are my lively, lovely sister. Well, here's your childhood heartthrob almost falling down the stairs in her eagerness to greet you.
3: Charles, Charles, my dear, how wonderful to have you here.
2: Caroline, you're lovelier than ever. Lovelier than I dreamed. May I kiss you?
3: Of course, Charles. Oh, Charles, it must have been dreadful in India.
2: Well, it was a bit of a show for a while.
1: We heard you were on the wounded list.
2: Oh, just a tap on the old bean, a touch of fever, but I'm fit now.
3: You look wonderfully well, Charles. Thinner, perhaps just a bit older.
1: A broth of a boy has come back to us a man, Caroline. And what a man.
3: Charles, dear, we've had to put you in the oak room.
1: Yes, as our housekeeper old Bothersby puts it, the house is choke full up. I hope you don't mind, old boy.
2: Oh, why should I mind? Sounds very important, really. Is it an attic nook?
1: Oh, no, it's the guest chamber, or always was, until some rather weird stories
3: began.
1: Oh, Tom,
3: not now.
1: What? Sorry.
3: What we mean, Charles, is simply that the oak room is very old.
2: Oh, but I love old rooms and old houses. Oh, what a magnificent hall. This Tapton of yours is a baronial beauty. A perfect setting for good old Queen Bess. I can almost see her ghost moving along up there on the gallery and wafting majestically down the stairs.
3: Don't, Charles, please. What? We don't like to think about ghosts here.
2: Oh? Is Tapton haunted?
3: Well, I'm afraid we've had our moments.
1: Now, as soon as I've shown you off to some of my guests, Charles, Carol and I will conduct you on a special tour of the premises.
2: I'd like that no end.
1: Good. Well, come along then into the library. I think you'll remember Jack Ogleton and Fanny Simpkinson and many of... Charles was fascinated by the old manor. We showed him every nook and cranny from gallery to scullery. Then, that evening after a good and jovial dinner, some of us were gathered around the library fire when the legendary specter of Tapton became the theme of the conversation.
3: Did they show you the blood stain?
2: Yes, it didn't look like blood to me, Fanny.
3: But it is blood, Charles. Human blood. And for 300 years, no sandstone or soap has budged it.
2: Cheerful little antique.
4: Did you take him into the glen, frowning darkly as of yore?
3: Not yet, Jack. Oh, it's gruesome. Let's go there tomorrow before breakfast.
2: All right.
3: You know, they say the keeper's daughter was seen to enter it, but nothing was ever seen again.
2: Oh, stop, Fanny. You're breaking my heart. My nerves can't stand it. She never was seen by mortal eyes again.
3: Oh, never.
4: How did you like the ancestral portraits? Nightmarish old codgers.
1: Mr. Ogleton, sirrah, you speak of me ancestors.
4: Oh, sorry, old fellow, but you must admit Sir Giles is no rose.
2: Yes, I've seen his like in horror films. What's his history, Tom?
1: Well, dark and dismal tradition has it that his wicked licentiousness was above the average, even for those days.
3: What was his special vice? Murder. Ooh, how thrilling. Who did he kill?
2: Yes, tell us the story, Caroline.
3: Shall I, Tom?
1: Go ahead. I'll turn off some of the lights. Tell the gory legend, sis. Scare 'em.
3: Well, you asked for it, my friends. Here it is. One night, long, long ago, a stranger guest came to Tapton. Though he and Sir Giles met in apparent friendship, the scowl on the squire's brow showed the visitor to be unwelcome. Nevertheless, the banquet was not spared. The wine circulated freely. Too freely, perhaps, for the servants heard loud and angry quarreling. The stranger, cold menace in his voice, was heard to say that there were documents within his pocket which could disprove Sir Giles' right to Tapton.
4: Documents that proved his inheritance?
5: Oh, don't interrupt, Jack. Go on, Carolyn. Who was the stranger?
3: Rumor was rife. It seems the old retainers had heard talk in their youth that an heir who disappeared in early life had left a son in foreign lands. So
2: you and Tom may not be the rightful owners of Tapton after all.
1: Now, that's right. Some long-lost cousin from far-off lands may come to claim it. Joe!
2: Huh?
1: You're our distant cousin, Charles.
3: And from a foreign land.
2: Oh, no, I assure you I have no documents in my trousers. But go on with the legend. What happened?
3: The revelers finished their party and sought their beds. The stranger fell into drunken sleep in the oaken chamber.
2: In my room?
1: Your room.
3: The next morning he was found, a swollen and blackened corpse. No marks of violence, but his lips were livid, and dark-colored spots appeared on his skin. The word poison was whispered, but no one dared say it aloud.
4: I see. Was it murder?
3: Sir Giles' personal leech pronounced it an apoplexy, and the nameless stranger was buried in haste.
4: It's a ghastly story, Carolyn.
3: Wait, I haven't told you the most curious part of the legend.
2: What?
3: The mysterious disappearance of the stranger's trunk.
5: His trunks?
3: His breeches, stupid. The supposed hiding place of the document.
5: Oh.
3: His clothes were all there. Jerkin, waistcoat, cloak. But no sign of those puffed velvet short pants the Elizabethans wore. They say the evil one was in the oak room that night.
2: And I am to sleep in this self-same oaken boudoir, huh? How about ghosts?
1: Oh, some miracle mongers have it that the ghost of Sir Giles has been slipping out by the postern gate to the glen, searching and digging and wringing his hands.
2: Did they ever find the breeches?
1: Well, years ago, gardeners doing some work in the glen dug up an ancient garment with bits of gold embroidery, and out fell some papers, perfectly illegible from damp and age.
4: Did they really belong to the nameless stranger?
3: Who knows? Perhaps they did. I've just been telling you the legend of Tapton.
2: I must say, you've given me a fine build-up for a peaceful night's sleep.
5: I shan't dare turn out the light in my room.
4: Well, spooks or no spooks, it's early up in the morning, so I'm off to Slumberland. Ghostly dreams to you all. Good night, Penny.
2: Good night.
1: Well, strange cousin from fallen lands, remember the legend. After all, you may be the real owner of the manor.
2: Oh, rot. I don't want your old manor, if I can have its lady.
3: Is this a proposal, Charles, dear?
2: What do you think?
1: I see this is my cue to exit. Good night, you lovebirds.
2: Good night, Tom.
1: And it might be a good idea to lock your door, Charles.
2: Thanks, I will, never fear.
1: I myself wasted a few moments of healthy sleep, worrying lest Carolyn's story had disturbed my guests. But as far as I knew, a peaceful night had blessed old Tappington. And then, the next morning, as I was on my way down to breakfast, I was practically knocked down by our man Maguire bumping into me. Here, take it easy, Maguire.
6: Sorry, sir. Lieutenant Seaforth ringing like one beside himself,
1: well,
6: sir.
1: Go ahead and see what he wants. Carry on.
6: Certainly, sir. Sorry, sir.
1: I followed Maguire to the landing and stood watching as he knocked on the door.
2: Come in. Ah, Maguire, at last.
6: Yes, sir.
2: Where are my trousers?
6: Your breeches, sir?
2: Yes, what have you done with them?
6: Me, sir? Why, never a thing, sir.
2: Well, it must have been the devil, then. I put them on that armchair when I got into bed, and by heaven, now they're gone.
6: Would it be Miss Caroline or Miss Fanny playing some sort of a joke, sir?
2: Oh, not probable, Maguire. Not possible, in fact, because I locked myself in. Wait. Is there any other entrance to this room?
6: Well, there is the secret staircase to the postern, sir. Over there.
2: Of course. That's the way they must have come. I'll go and see. Let's see here. No chance, Maguire. Two heavy bolts, both fastened on the inside. I must say it's all very strange.
6: Funny it is indeed, sir.
2: Funny, Maguire? No, not too funny.
1: We had almost finished breakfast when Charles appeared. I noticed he wore immaculately tailored riding breeches, perfect for a day on the saddle, but scarcely the costume for our planned grouse shooting. However, I made no comment, as his manner was so strange. He stood on smiling in the doorway of the dining room, staring at the girls. Carolyn seemed annoyed.
3: Come, Charles, the tea is absolutely cold. Your breakfast will be spoilt. Why are you so late?
2: Sorry.
5: What became of our excursion to the glen?
7: When I was a young man, punctuality was required of all well-bred...
2: When you were a young man, sir, young ladies didn't play practical jokes.
3: Whatever are you talking about, Charles?
2: Oh, don't mind me, Carolyn. I've just been made a fool of, that's all.
1: Obviously, something was troubling Charles. Occasionally, he darted a penetrating glance at the girls. However, a glorious day in the field seemed to snap him out of this troubled mood. As a matter of fact, Charles took a leading part in planning the picnic we were to have the next day. There was no talk of ghosts, nor any mention of legends. It had rained during the night and turned much colder, so you will understand the amazement it caused when Charles came down to breakfast next day in his uniform tropical shorts.
5: Charles, you're surely not going to ride through our lanes in such toggery as that.
1: You do surprises with your costume changes.
4: Well, what the well-dressed man will wear. He thinks he's back in the jungle, that's all. Poor lad, he's quite balmy.
2: Look here, Ogleton, I'll thank you to...
5: Heavens above, Charles. Won't you get very wet after all the rain? You'd better drive in the carriage with me.
2: Thank you, Fanny. I'll ride as planned with my cousins.
1: During this banter, Carolyn said not a word. I could see she was worried sick over Charles. However, the picnic was a great success. I wandered away from my guests because I wanted to be alone for a while and see if I could think out any reason for Charles' eccentric behavior. I was worried. Frankly worried that maybe his head wound had been more serious than he realized. I must have dozed off, for I was suddenly aware that I was an eavesdropper on my sweet sister Carolyn and her adored Charles. I started to speak, but the tone of their conversation kept me silent.
2: Carolyn, I know you mean these crazy trousers of mine.
5: Well, you must admit they are a bit odd. Why ever did you wear them?
2: I'm not wearing these wretched things because I want to be different. Carolyn, my dear, something strange is going on in the Oak Room. Pair by pair, my trousers are being stolen.
5: Oh, Charles, dear, how simply fantastic. For heaven's sake, darling, you must be dreaming.
2: Carolyn, please listen to me. I'm beside myself. I was not dreaming. The first morning, I thought McGuire had taken my trousers to press them. Then I even thought you girls or Tom were playing some childish joke on me. But night before last, and again last night, I saw the ghost.
5: The ghost? Charles, this is too much. There isn't any ghost. You mean the specter?
2: I mean just that. I saw the specter of Tapton, that bluebeard ancestor of yours.
5: Sir Giles?
2: Yes, Sir Giles. Walking in my bedroom with his velvet cloak, long rapier, and his Raleigh-looking hat and feather, just like his portrait. But there was one difference.
5: What was that?
2: His legs were the legs of a skeleton.
5: Oh, Charles!
2: After taking a turn about the room, seemingly looking for something, he took up my breeches and whipped his bony legs into them. Then he strutted up to the glass and studied himself.
5: Why didn't you call out?
2: I tried to, but I couldn't somehow speak.
5: Oh, my poor darling, it was an awful dream.
2: It was no dream, Carolyn. It was definitely the ghost. For then he turned and showed me the grimmest, most dreadful-looking death's head. It grinned hideously at me and then strutted out of the room suddenly.
5: How ghastly! Oh, I blame myself, sir, for telling you that silly legend. It's given you these nightmares.
2: This was no nightmare, Carolyn.
5: But, dear, Tapton isn't haunted. You're just remembering that stupid story I told you.
2: You never said one word about Sir Giles' ghost in the Oak Room. Not one word about his skeleton legs. Not one syllable about it.
5: Oh, darling, you're overtired. You're talking rubbish.
2: Carolyn, I expected sympathy and understanding from you. I'm not talking rubbish. I tell you, I saw the ghost. My breeches are gone, vanished in thin air. And if the ghost didn't take them, who did?

0: I had never thought seriously there could be a ghost at Tapton. That legend Carolyn had told our guests that night had been intended as a joke more than anything else. In fact, since childhood, we have liked to spoof about our family spook. But it was evident that the story of Sir Giles had made a dreadful impression on Charles' mind. His strange costumes had merely amused us, but now even our guests were beginning to wonder. Next morning, as we were lingering at the breakfast table over that last bit of muffin and jam, Ogleton said...
1: I say, what makes Charles so touchy? He bolted from the room just now as if the old boy himself were after him.
2: I'm sorry I giggled at him, but Tom, I couldn't help it. Full dress uniform at breakfast.
1: is it shell shock, Tom?
0: I wish I knew.
2: When I asked him why the fancy dress, he bit my head off.
1: I can still hear him saying, it's the regimental dress of the Royal Bombay Lancers, Fanny.
2: It was regal. Blue tunic, red striped trousers, and gold braid.
1: I haven't seen the like since the coronation.
2: It wasn't funny to Carolyn, though. She was almost in tears when she ran after him. She looked positively stricken.
0: Yes, my poor sister was teary-eyed all that miserable day. As for Charles, though he seemed to be making an effort to be more companionable, it only resulted in his being distantly polite. To add to my own distress in the matter, I learned that McGuire, the valet, had been kicking up quite a bobbery below stairs, boasting that on the evening before he'd seen a ghost. McGuire had overheard some of our conversations, but this claptrap about ghosts had to be stopped. So that night after our house guests had retired, I rang for McGuire.
3: You rang, sir?
0: Yes, sir. Close the door.
3: Yes, sir.
0: Now, see here, McGuire. What's this I hear about your having seen a ghost last night?
3: Devil a lie will I tell, Your Honor, but last night I saw a ghost.
0: Oh, what rot. Don't spread such nonsensical stories. Where do you think you saw this thing?
3: Well, sir, we went last night for a bit of a stroll to the Glen.
0: We?
3: Myself and one of the maids, sir.
0: Yes. Get on.
3: To see the moon it was, sir. But we saw more than the moon, sir. In the shadows was a terrible ghost.
0: What sort of a ghost, man?
3: A tall gentleman he was, sir, all in white with a shovel on the shoulder of him and a big torch in his fist. Though what he wanted of that, it's myself can't tell, for his great eyes were like gig lamps. The maid screeched, haul him with her, and ran off with herself, and me after her.
0: And the ghost after you, I suppose?
3: No, sir. The ghost vanished in a flame of fire.
0: Now, McGuire, don't try gig lamps and flames of fire on me. You're making all this up. Jove, I believe you're the spectre yourself.
3: Me, sir? Is it myself, then, that's a play-acting ghost in Your Honor's thinking?
0: What your purpose is, I can't guess. Stealing Lieutenant Seaforth's trousers and all
3: that. As of a soul, sir, I stole nothing.
0: No, but you are mixed up in some way with their disappearance.
3: It's the ghost, sir. I know it is. I saw him.
0: There isn't any ghost, McGuire. And don't go about frightening my guests with any such tale. That's all for now.
3: Yes, sir. Good night, sir.
0: I felt a strong compulsion then to go to the Oak Room. I wanted to know if Charles was all right. Immediately McGuire had gone, I left my room hurriedly and ran up the short flight of stairs to the Oak Room. I listened a moment, then rapped loudly on Seaforth's door.
4: Charles! Charles!
5: Yes, who is it?
4: It's I, Tom.
5: Oh, hello, come in. I was just about to turn in. What's up?
4: You all right?
5: Of course, why?
4: Well, Carolyn's told me about this ghostly visitor of yours. Look here, you haven't seen him tonight, have you?
5: No. Forget it, Tom. I'll make out. Don't bother about me. Go on to bed.
4: All right. Cheerio, old pal. Just wanted to make sure the goblins hadn't got you. Good night.
0: And then, the very next morning as I was shaving, my door was flung open and in burst Charles.
6: Inglesby, this is now past a joke. Where are my trousers?
4: Good grief, Charles. What's the idea of yelling at me? You've made me cut my chin.
6: Oh, confound your stupid chin. Another pair of trousers are gone again.
4: Oh, heavens, this is too good. Don't tell me the ghost got the regimentals, too.
6: Laugh if you will. They're gone. Now, I've looked everywhere. What have you done with my clothes?
4: I? Charles, I'm as mystified as you are.
6: In all seriousness, Tom, aren't you putting over one of your famous hoaxes?
4: I swear to you, I have no hand in this skullduggery.
6: Well, then your ancestor's ghost has, and I've had all I can stand. Now, you'll simply have to lend me a pair of your trousers.
4: Well, take all my trousers. Get out of here. You're in no mood to talk sense.
6: All right, as you so politely put it, I'll get out. And in your trousers. In spite of the ties that hold me here, I'm leaving Captain today.
4: Seaforth, wait a moment.
0: Now I was really afraid that Charles' mind was unhinged. I dressed hurriedly and rushed downstairs. Hearing noises in the library, I went quietly to the door and listened.
2: Darling, please don't leave for my sake, please.
6: Carolyn, I can't stay, I tell you. As surely as I love you, that spectral anatomy came to my room last night, grinned in my face, and again walked off with my trousers.
2: Obviously, Charles, it's an insane trick.
6: If it is a trick.
2: What do you mean?
6: I've decided it all has to do with the ownership of Tapton.
2: What?
6: Yes. As you and Tom both said, I am your cousin. I have been in foreign lands. But I'm not claiming Tapton. One of you is trying by inhuman means to frighten me to death. Poison. Yes, mental poison. But you won't get away with it. You won't.
2: Stop, darling. Stop. How can you believe such things? Oh, Tom, I'm so glad you were listening. Talk to him, please.
0: Charles, Charles, old man, you're so wrong. Why, you're my oldest friend, and Carolyn loves you. You know that. Now, come on, forget these black thoughts. Go for a walk and let the sun and the wind drive this fog from your mind.
2: Please, Charles, don't talk any more about leaving. Let's fight this thing out together.
5: I don't know what's got into me. Very well, Carolyn, I'll stay.
0: That's fine.
5: Don't worry, Carolyn, dear. I'll try to be a model guest.
2: See you at lunch then, darling. Oh, Tom, isn't it awful? Whatever will we do? I do love him so.
0: I was mad clear through and determined to scotch this ghost business once and for all. I knew that the oak room had a secret cupboard in the paneling, so that night I decided I must hide there and spy on Charles. I slipped away from my guests and, tiptoeing through the dark gloom of the oak room, I groped my way into the closet. Suddenly my hands touched soft human flesh. Good Lord. Carolyn.
2: Tom, you scared me so.
0: Oh, we had the same idea, huh?
2: Yes, to protect Charles.
0: Well, of course. But we may have a long wait, sis.
2: I won't mind. Shh.
0: Yes.
2: I think I hear him coming. Oh, Tom, I'm so scared.
0: Quiet, quiet. Chin up, old girl. Charles got himself ready for bed, started to take off his trousers, then suddenly put them on again and flung himself into bed. He had left the night lamp on, which was lucky, as thus we could see more easily. After waiting for what seemed hours, Carolyn suddenly clutched my arm.
2: Look, he's sitting up. Shall we speak?
0: No. No, not yet. He's turning this way. Good Lord, he's asleep.
2: Yes. His eyes are wide open, but they stare senselessly, like dead eyes.
0: He's out of bed. Huh? What did you see looking for?
2: He's got a torch. Why, he's looking at himself in the mirror. Tom, he's going to the secret staircase. He's opening the door.
0: Come along, we've got to follow him. Not too closely. Hurry, hurry, please. We hurried after him down the stairs and out to the postern gate. We saw him enter the glen, and then as we came closer, there was Charles with a spade, digging.
2: Whatever is he doing?
0: Digging a large hole. The earth is soft. He's been digging here before. Look, he's removing his trousers and burying them.
2: Can't stand it. It's too gruesome. Let's call
0: no,
2: out.
0: No, no, no, wait a minute. Sleepwalkers have to be shocked out of their trance. I awake him as he turns towards us. Well, here he's coming now. Now!
2: Oh. Tom, what have you done? You've killed him.
0: But I hadn't killed him, though I had hit him hard, and then I realized. We called for help and carried him to the great hall. He was still unconscious when Dr. Austin arrived. We waited anxiously during his examination. Finally, the doctor came towards us.
7: Well, Tom, our young lieutenant is coming around nicely.
0: Oh, what a relief.
2: Oh, doctor, is he going to be all right?
7: Of course, my dear.
1: Then it was shell shock, doctor?
7: Not exactly. I think that head wound and the fever combined to give his subconscious overactive control of his mind.
0: And when I hit him,

0: Why are you all staring? Why am I here? Oh, my jaw.
1: Don't try to speak, dear. You're all right now.
0: Well, I should say I was. I feel as if a load had been lifted from my heart. I remember my trousers.
2: Yes, Charles, you've been busy burying trousers.
3: In knee clairs, riding breeches, shorts, and even those beautiful regimentals.
0: Then I've been haunting myself.
1: Yes, dearest, you are the spectre of Tafton.
0: Oh, my love, can you ever bring yourself to marry a spectre?
1: Darling, I love ghosts.
4: Oh, I begin to catch on. Wedding bells are in the offing.
2: Yes, and with my blessing. But, Charles, if ever again you feel inclined to jump out of bed and ramble out of doors, there's one thing I'd like to suggest.
0: What's that, old boy?
2: I recommend that Carolyn wear the trousers.

From the time-worn pages of the past, we have heard the immortal tale, The Spectre of Tappington. Bellkeeper, toll the bell!

0: Adventures in Time and Space, told in future tense. Dimension X. Time is an interesting phenomenon. A ticking clock, the running sands of an hourglass, all these have captured the imagination of men. But time is more. It exists now, and then, and in the future. Suppose we are in the year 1950. Coexistent in time may be worlds we have never seen, the worlds of the past and of the future. The year was 1950. It was a spring night in Mexico, fiesta time. The fireworks shot up into the clear, dark sky, and a papier-mâché bull ran about the plaza chasing boys and laughing men. Mr. and Mrs. William Travis stood on the edge of the yelling crowd, smiling.
1: They're cheering for the bull. Here he comes. He's good, isn't he? I wonder how they rigged up the fire.
2: Oh, Bill, it's wonderful. I've never enjoyed myself so much in my life.
1: It's terrific. Well, they brought the bull. Bravo, Toro.
2: Bravo, Toro. Oh, it will go on, I mean, our trip.
1: Ah, oh, Sue, don't worry. I have enough traveler's checks for a lifetime. Relax.
2: But suppose they find us.
1: Forget it. No, they haven't a chance.
2: But suppose they do. Suppose they take us back.
1: They'll never find us now. Relax. Enjoy yourself.
2: Oh, it could only last.
1: Come on, darling. Let's get out of the crowd. I think you need a drink.
2: All right. Let's try something different this time. I want to try every drink there is in the world.
1: Oh, don't worry, darling. There's no rush. We've plenty of time now. All right, in here. Oh, there's a table over there. Come on.
2: Bill.
1: What's the matter?
2: Don't look right away, but over your left shoulder, right by the end of the bar, that man.
1: What is it?
2: I saw him this morning in the plaza.
1: Well, darling, take it easy. The town is full of tourists.
2: But he was at Juarez in Tasco. Bill, I'm afraid.
1: Well, now, don't stare at him. Come on.
2: I know it's the same man. He was wearing the same white suit.
1: Sit down, Sue. All right, now, come on, dear. Smile. Act natural.
2: Bill, he's been following us. He's a searcher. I know he is.
1: Quiet. Oh, boy. Here, boy.
3: Si, senor. Si.
1: Benedictine and brandy. Two.
3: Two. Si. Si, senor.
2: He's watching us, Bill.
1: Oh, you quit worrying, darling. The chances are 1 in 1,000 that they found us. Probably it's just a coincidence.
2: I want to lie down.

0: think I'm going to be sick.
1: Susan, hang on, will you? If he is looking for us, we can't run out. What's he doing now?
0: He stopped our waiter. He's asking him something.
1: He may just want a drink.
0: Bill, I can't stand it. I've got to go upstairs and lie down.
1: All right, all right. As soon as we finish our drinks. What's he doing now?
0: Well, he's nodding at me. Huh? As if he knows me. And he's smiling. Bill, he's coming over here.
1: Now, watch yourself. We've got to go right on in front of him. So if he is what we think he is, he won't suspect.
0: I couldn't.
1: We've got to. Now, come on. So I said to David, I said, Dave, that's ridiculous. You know that the thing is that it's never going to take...
2: Preston.
1: What?
2: You did not pull up your pants leg when you sat down.
1: Oh, well, I'm afraid you have the wrong person. My name isn't Chrysler.
2: Chris Ten.
1: No, well, I'm William Travis. I don't see what my pants leg has got to do with it.
2: Mind if I sit down?
1: Well, yes.
2: Everyone nowadays pulls up his pants leg when he sits down. Like this. Keeps the trousers from bagging at the knees. But, of course, if you're not used to this style of clothing...
1: Now, see here. We don't know you. We don't...
2: Don't? I'm sorry. I thought I knew you.
1: Look, this is our table. If you don't mind...
2: You see, I'm looking for two friends of mine. A man and his wife. Very much like you. The man is an atomic scientist. The wife, a bacteriologist. Very important people. They work on government business.
1: Just what are you talking about?
2: When I find my friends, I'm going to take them home with me.
1: Look here, Mr.
2: Sims. That will do for now.
1: All right, Sims. I understand that you thought you knew us. But you can see you're mistaken. Now, if you'll excuse us, my wife and I were just going up to our room. We have to make an early start in the morning.
2: Going for a trip? Up Acapulco, perhaps? Lovely
1: Never
2: spot.
1: Mind where we're going.
2: Yes, yes, of course. You don't like crowds, tourists. I'd probably like to get off the beaten path. You know, I've got a vacation folder here that might interest
0: Please,
2: you.
0: Please, Bill, let's go.
1: Wait, Sue.
2: It's put out by an outfit that calls itself Travel in Time Incorporated.
0: Travel in Time?
2: Yes, they've come up with a rather intriguing idea. Would you like to actually witness the burning of Rome? Sail with Columbus in 1492 on his voyage of discovery to America? Meet Cleopatra? Then why not take your vacation in time as well as in place? Perhaps you've seen this leaflet before.
1: Of course not.
2: Then you'll be interested in hearing the rest. Travel in Time Incorporated can costume you, put you in the crowd at any place and time in history.
1: Look,
2: we guarantee to teach you any language you need to move freely in any year without risk of detection. This summer, why not escape from the worries of our modern world? Take your vacation in time.
1: Well, that's impossible, of course.
2: Ah, but think what it would mean. A chance to escape all the tensions of an unpleasant life. War, insecurity, fear.
1: Sims, I...
2: Suppose you... We're a scientist working on a dangerous bomb project. Oh, you, Mrs. Travis, suppose you were a bacteriologist working on disease cultures. And you had a chance to escape all that. To take a vacation 200 years in the past. Would be wonderful, wouldn't it? Escape to a more peaceful world? A trip back to, 1950?
1: 1950? But you said a vacation in the past.
2: So I did. But, you see, 1950 is the past if you come from the year 2155.
0: 2155?
2: Mm-hmm. Terrible times. Most unpleasant. A war raging. An atomic bacteriological war. Terrible times. With none of the little comforts we enjoy today, like this fine Havana cigar.
0: Bill, I want to go upstairs. I want to lie down.
2: If you were living then, think of how wonderful it would be to take a vacation in time. Back to now.
1: Oh, you're crazy. I don't know what you're talking about.
2: Suppose a young couple like yourselves took a trip to 1950, didn't want to come back. Do you know what would happen? The government sends a searcher back to look for them.
1: This is all fantastic nonsense.
2: The searcher finds them and brings them back. Well, do you think I'll find my two friends, Mr. Travis?
0: Bill, please take me upstairs. I don't feel well.
2: Oh, is the lady feeling a bit sick? How unfortunate.
3: Here are the drinks, senor.
2: Well, shall we drink a toast to 2155? To the future.

0: get inside quick.
1: Bill, what are you doing?
0: Shoving a chair under the doorknob.
1: He knows. He has been following us. Bill, he's a searcher.
0: Can you keep quiet, Sue? I want to think.
1: They'll take us back.
0: That isn't over yet. Oh, I've got a headache.
1: I'll get you an aspirin. What will they do to us?
0: I don't know what they'll do to us. Something slipped. Something must have slipped.
1: But we were so careful.
0: Well, the searchers are trained to watch for detail. Things like not pulling up my trousers. That started him thinking. There is a man who isn't used to ancient clothes. I could kill myself for giving it away.
1: No. It was my walk. These high heels.
0: Careful now, Kevin.
1: Here.
0: Thank you.
1: Bill, I won't go back. I won't go on filling tubes with typhoid and bubonic plague.
0: Now, take it easy, sir.
1: There must be some way. We don't have to go back to 2155, do we?
0: The nerve of that Sim sitting there looking us up and down like animals smoking those stinking cigars.
1: That's how I first noticed him at Tasco. He had four bottles of liqueurs and a pile of chocolates.
0: Yes, well, he still hasn't gotten over that first greedy hunger. We've got to look out for that Sim. It's the sure sign of somebody from the future trying to make up for a lifetime of shortages by stuffing themselves sick. Remember our first night?
1: Bill, I can't stand it. We've got to get out of here.
0: What are you doing?
1: Packing. Getting the suitcases out.
0: That's no use, Sue.
1: What do you mean? We can get to Acapulco by morning.
0: Don't you think he's watching us?
1: We could get away.
0: No, no. We've got to sit tight. We've got to wait right here for a break. I don't know what, but something has got to break.
1: Darling. Darling, I'm afraid.
0: Oh, no. Maybe he isn't sure of us yet. Maybe we can still figure out some way to escape. Come on, now. We better try to get some sleep.

0: No, I won't go back. Security, please. The bomb. The bomb, it's falling. It's falling.
1: Sue, Sue,
0: no.
1: What's the matter? Sue.
0: No, no.
1: Sue, Sue, Sue, wake up, darling.
0: Bill,
1: Sue,
0: Bill,
1: wake up.
0: Where are we?
1: Shh,
0: Bill.
1: All right, now calm down, honey. You were dreaming. Now it's all right.
0: Bill, where are we?
1: No, we're still in 1950. It's all right. You must have had a nightmare.
0: It was awful, Bill. Bill, there was an explosion, a terrible explosion, and my hand burned and wrinkled, and the buildings broke. Oh, Bill. Bill, we won't go back there, will we? Ever?
1: No. Go to sleep, honey. It's all right. We're in Mexico, 1950, and we're going to stay here.
0: Oh, Bill.
1: Sue. I've been lying awake here thinking. It may be that he's still testing us, that he's not absolutely certain. That may be why he hasn't moved.
0: Well, maybe he's just playing with us.
1: Yes, maybe. I wouldn't put that past him either. He's got all the time in the world. He can stay here as long as he likes, then bring us back to the future 60 seconds after we left it.
0: They can't make a scene, can they? They don't dare come out in the open.
1: No. That might change the future. They're afraid of that.
0: Oh, Bill. If we could only tell somebody. Ask for help.
1: Now, Sue, you know we can't. That's why we had to submit to the psychological block treatment before they okayed our vacation. We couldn't tell if we tried. The block is too strong.
0: Well, maybe we can break it, Bill.
1: And what if we did? Who'd believe a crazy story like ours? Who would believe that we come from 2155? No, Sue, that would do no good. But this is important. They have to get us alone to put us in the time machine to send us back.
0: Well, then that's it. We'll never be alone. Listen, it's still fiesta time. It'll be easy to stay in the crowd.
1: Yes, that's our only chance. We must not let him get us alone. He won't get us back to that war and that insane world of it.
0: Bill.
1: It could be the room clerk.
0: At 3 a.m?
1: I'd better answer it.
0: No, don't. Don't, Bill, don't.
1: I've got to. Hello? Hello?
2: Mr. Travis?
1: What is the idea of this? It's 3 a.m.
2: Yes. I just wanted to remind you, the rabbits may hide in the forest, but a fox can always find them.
0: What was it, Bill? Bill?
1: No, never mind, darling. Come on, let's get some sleep. Why, we can.

0: buenos dias, senor, senor.
1: Good morning, Senor Gomez.
0: I trust you are spending pleasant days in my hotel. Yes, the time is the best.
2: Oh, it's been lovely.
0: Your special table is all ready for breakfast.
1: Oh, fine.
3: Blazes in the hotel! And you bust away the hotel and this godforsaken thing all the world.
1: What is all that racket?
0: Oh, great excitement, very great.
1: Why, what is it?
0: They come with four trucks and innumerable automobiles. A motion picture company from Hollywood.
1: Oh, what are they doing down here?
0: Well, they make pictures of our fiesta for the backgrounds.
1: Oh, yes.
0: We have a very beautiful town. Beautiful. Yes, very beautiful. That fat man, the one with the most colorful shirt, he is the chief, the director.
3: Manager, where's the manager of this adobe flea bag?
0: Coming, senor, coming. You will excuse me. Oh, I hope the table is satisfactory. Coming, senor, coming.
1: Sue, this is a break. That movie company will draw crowds, and that helps
2: us. But when can we leave, Bill?
1: Well, not today. We'd be sure then. It'd be easy to catch us above on the road. We better stay and try to lull Sims.
3: Okay, kids, end of the line. Chow! Get it up, Buster. Lay out the pepper. I got a notion.
2: There's Sims, Bill. Across the dining room.
1: Well, we can't do anything now, not with these actors coming in.
3: Okay, follow me, kiddies. Hey, Gloria, you sit next to Papa. Hey, Max, make sure nobody monkeys with the trucks and the gear. Right, Chief?
4: Do we have to eat at this crummy joint, Joe?
3: Cheer up, sweetie. Your mere presence makes this chasins and the truck roll into one.
4: Not this early in the morning, Joe. I couldn't stand it.
3: Okay.
2: Look,
3: everything
2: happy,
3: you want, that is, it's on the dear
1: old Susan, maybe I could hire two of them. I could say it was a joke.
2: Why?
1: We could dress them in our clothes, have them drive off in our car sometime when Sims couldn't see their faces.
2: Where would that get us?
1: Well, with him off on their trail, we might make it to Mexico City. It'd take years to find us there.
2: Shh, Bill. That movie man's coming over here.
3: Oh, excuse me. You folks are Americans, aren't you?
1: Yes, that's right.
3: Boy, am I glad to see you. Yeah, I'm so sick of hearing Spanish, I could kiss you. Hey, come on over and eat with us, huh?
1: Oh, well, I don't think we should intrude.
3: Come on, come on. Misery loves company. I'm Misery, and that's the company. We're from Hollywood.
1: Yes, so I understand.
3: Yeah. Yeah, and boy, would I like to be there now. We're down here for some preliminary shots on some Technicolor clam bake, you know. Real turkey, stinkeroo.
2: Oh, that's too bad.
3: But we've got an expense account. Oh, that's a lovely thing. Uh-oh, I'm Joe Melton. I'm the unit director.
1: Oh, well, I'm William Travis. This is my wife, Susan.
2: Hi.
3: Mutual. Oh, come over, kids. Join the party. Cheer us up. Only no tamales. I burned out three kidneys on tamales since I came over the border. Hey, am I funny?
2: Oh, wonderful.
3: Oh, come on over. Hey, Kitty, yeah. I got new blood here, brother.
5: Yeah. Oh, oh.
6: Just a moment, Mr. Travis. I thought you might be breakfasting with me alone.
1: Sorry.
3: Oh, no, I got him first, Mac. You want to join us?
6: No, I've already ordered. Mr. Travis, I think you'd better talk with me now.
3: Hey, is this guy giving you trouble?
1: It's all right.
3: Well, you say the word, I'll have Max pitch him out on his ear.
1: No, it's all right. We'll be right over, Mr. Melton.
2: Oh, Bill.
1: We'll talk to Mr. Sims. Mr. Melton, sort of keep an eye on us, huh? After all, you found us first.
3: Yeah, sure. Well, come on over soon, kids.
6: Sit down, Mr. Travis. I hope you slept well.
1: Did you?
6: I'm not used to spring mattresses. But there are compensations. I stayed up half the night trying new cigarettes and foods. A whole new spectrum of sensation.
2: What are you talking about?
6: Still acting, huh? But it's no use. You can't stay in crowds all the time. I'll get you alone soon enough. I'm immensely patient. Let's come to the point. It took me a month to trace you down and be sure of you. Now, if you come with me quietly, I might be able to get you off with no punishment. If you agree to go back to work on the bacteria bomb.
1: We don't know what you're talking about.
6: Stop it. Use your intelligence. You know we can't let you get away with this escape. Other people in the year 2155 might get the same idea and do the same. We need people.
1: To fight your war.
2: Bill.
1: It's all right, Susan. We can talk on his terms now. He's got us. We can't escape.
6: At last. Really, you've both been incredibly romantic, running away from your responsibilities.
2: Running away from horror?
6: Nonsense. Only a war.
1: Only? With half the world dead, the other half dying?
6: Yes. But we can't have you escaping here while we drop off a cliff. dying people love to know that others died with them.
7: Hey, kids, break it up. We're waiting on you.
6: The longer you keep me waiting, the harder it will go on you.
1: What do you mean?
6: We need you on that bomb project. Return now and no torture.
1: Torture?
6: Yes. You see, later we'll force you to work. And after you've finished the bomb, we'll try a number of complicated new devices on you.
2: Bill.
6: As you say, you can't escape. We have all the time in the world. Here in 1950.
1: Sims, I'll make a deal with you. I'll come back now. If my wife stays here alive, safe, away from that war.
2: No, Bill,
1: keep quiet, sir. Well, Sims, you need me for that bomb. You can duplicate her work.
6: It exceeds my authority. But all right. Meet me in the plaza in 10 minutes.
1: I'll pick you up in the car.
6: Good. We'll drive out into the country to some deserted spot, and I'll have the time travel machine pick us up.
2: Bill, I won't let you.
1: Don't argue, Sue. It's settled.
6: Good. I'll meet you in the plaza in 10 minutes. Your wife may stay as long as she wishes.
1: All right, Sims, it's a deal.
6: Don't try anything now, Travis.
1: I know when I'm licked. We just want a few minutes to say goodbye.
6: I'll be seeing you then.
2: Bill, I won't let you do it. I won't let you.
1: Please, Susan.
2: I'm going to tell the truth. I'm going to get help.
1: You can't. The psychological block
2: it's
1: won't...
2: It's our last chance, Bill.
3: Hey, aren't you two going to join us? I thought
2: Mr. Melton, I've got something to tell you, and you've got to believe me.
1: Sue, it won't work.
2: I've got to try.
3: Go ahead, kid. Spill it.
2: You've got to understand. You see, we really... Bill. Bill, my head. I can't think. My
3: Say,
2: my
3: you
2: head.
3: You need a bromo, honey.
1: It can't work, Sue. Now, the block is too strong.
2: Bill,
1: now, we'd better get the car.
3: Hey, someone's crying. Now, breakfast, no time for people to cry. Now, what in the world could a good-looking kid like you find to cry about?

0: Bill, I won't let you do it.
1: Now don't make it harder,
0: Susan.
1: Let
0: me go back with you. We'll get through some way.
1: You think I'm going to let you go back to that war? Sue, please stop. We haven't got much time.
0: It was so wonderful here, Bill. Oh, Bill.
1: And there he is. Smoking those cigars of his, waiting for us.
0: Oh, man. There must be some way that we can both stay here.
1: Maybe there is.
0: Bill, what are you going to do?
2: Hang on, Sue, and duck when I tell you.
0: No! No, Bill, you're heading right for him.
2: I'm not going to get either of us now.
0: Oh!
2: Down, Sue, down!

0: Bill? Bill?
1: It's all right, darling. It's all over now. This is the mayor, dear.
2: Senora, your husband has been officially cleared in this most unfortunate affair. It is obvious this Senor Sims died of an unavoidable accident.
0: An accident? Yes. Oh, yes, of course.
2: Adios, Senor. Senora.
1: Adios.
0: Will they want to see you again?
1: No. I'm clear. I lost control of the car. That's the way it stands. Oh, Sue, I hated to kill him. I never wanted to do anything like that in my life.
0: Where will we go now? Mexico City?
1: Well, the car's in the repair shop. It won't be ready till 4, then we'll get out of here.
3: Hey there, Travis! Wait up!
0: It's the movie man, Bill. Oh. He was very good to me when they had you in there.
1: Oh?
3: Hey, I heard what happened. They sprung you, huh? Great,
1: yes.
3: Great.
0: It was an accident.
3: Well, it's lucky you didn't get hurt yourselves. Everything okay now?
1: Yes, I think so. Well,
3: that's fine, but you both look a little rocky. So you want to get your mind off your troubles? We're through for the day. Cloud's fouled up our shooting schedule, so we're going to put a header on it up at the hotel.
0: Well, I don't think we'd better.
3: You've got to wait till your car's fixed, don't you? Oh, come on up. It'll do you good to relax. It'll get your mind off what's happened. Gloria's cracking the ice now.
1: Well, maybe we will join you. I've got to go check up on the car and then...
3: Oh, don't miss the party, kiddies. I'll see you upstairs.
0: Bill, I don't think we...
1: Oh, come on, honey. We've got the break now. Sims is dead. Before they can put another searcher on our trail, we'll have time to make a clean getaway.
0: Bill, I'm so tired.
1: I know, and what you need is a little excitement. We raid a celebration, honey.
0: Well, I guess it would be nice to unwind.
1: Sure. We'll go up to Melton's room, have a couple of drinks and a few laughs. Honey, it's all over. We can relax.

0: kiddies.
1: Well, we thought we'd join you, Mr. Melton.
0: Oh, great, great. Call me Joe. Here, Gloria, yank another cork. We got company.
2: Way ahead of you. Here you are, kids.
3: Thank you.
0: You kids rate a drink. That was a pretty messy business, but it's all over now, huh?
1: Yes, it's all over.
0: Yes, well, it's time to unlax. Grab a glass, honey.
3: Well, thank you.
0: Hey, quiet, everybody. Quiet. How about a toast to our guests?
4: Oh, sure, you bet.
0: All right. To a very beautiful lady, lovely enough for the movies.
3: Oh, why, thank you.
0: No, I'm not kidding. That's why I came over to you in the first place. I might even give you a test.
3: Oh.
0: No, I mean it, honey. You're pretty nice. I could make you a movie star.
3: Oh, and take me to Hollywood?
0: Well, at least to get us out of Mexico.
3: No, you're not serious.
0: Sure I am. Gloria, how about a refill?
2: Coming up.
3: Well, it sounds wonderful, doesn't it, Bill?
5: Yes. Los Angeles is a pretty crowded city, isn't it?
0: Crowded? Wait till you see the sunset bus.
3: No, you don't really think I could be an actress. You don't have to cheer me up anymore. I'm feeling wonderful now.
0: No, I'm serious. I think you'd be great. I want to do a suspense story. Sort of a war story, you know. Gloria, pour Mr. Travis another glass.
2: Okay, Joe. A suspense story?
0: Yes, dear, yes. A story about a man and a wife who live in a little house. Now, I'm just ad-libbing this, you understand?
5: Oh, yeah, sure. Go on.
0: But there's a war on, see? A terrible war, you see? They live in the year 2155.
3: Bill.
0: Now, here's the gimmick. They escape into the past, and they kill a man who follows them to bring them back. Gloria, honeypot, get Mr. Travis another glass. Well, sir, this couple takes refuge with a group of movie people. Safety in numbers, they figure.
3: Bill.
0: But the story goes on. This couple is terribly important for a new project. Let's call it a bacteria bomb. So the searchers figure out a way that they can get them alone in a hotel room. Shove a chair under the doorknob, Max.
6: Yes, sir.
0: You see, the workers, searchers may work alone or in groups, so that if one of them's killed, the rest carry on. Don't you think that would make a wonderful picture, huh, Susan? Don't you, Bill?
1: You're not going to get us, Melton.
0: Stand still.
1: Put that gun down, Travis. Who is it?
7: The manager. Your guard.
0: Grab that gun, Max.
1: Put it out. Let go of me.
0: That made things worse, Mr. Travis.
3: Bill.
0: The manager, he heard us. Let's get going.
3: Let go of me. Let go.
0: He'll break down our door in a minute. Max, get ready to travel. Get that. Take a good look, Mr. Travis. Take a good look at 1950. You won't be seeing it anymore. Throw the switch.
8: All right, Juan. Break down the door.
9: Where are they?
10: I was at the door. I heard them inside.
9: They're gone.
8: Windows. The iron bars are undisturbed. What happened to them, Juan? They just disappeared, all of them.
10: Nuestro Padre Cielo.
8: All right, Juan. Pray later.
10: Senor, I think you'd better send for the priest in Hollywood.
8: Later, Juan. They just disappeared.
10: Look here in the closet.
8: See?
10: Bottles, hundreds of bottles. Chartreuse, cognac, absinthe, tequila, Turkish cigarettes, and boxes of pure Havana cigars. These crazy Americanos. Why should anyone leave all this behind?
8: Juan, never question Providence. There is enough here to last us both for a month. Juan? I think we can look forward to a most happy future.

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1: Now, about next week. Suppose that you were a private detective, and into your office walked a strange-looking client. 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We'll tell you about it next week.
0: 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John Larkin was heard as Bill, and Jan Miner as Susan. Your narrator was Norman Rose. 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

0: The Witch's Tale. The fascination of the eerie. Weird, blood-chilling tales told by old Nancy, the Witch of Salem. And Satan, her wise black cat. They are waiting. Waiting for you. Now.
1: Ah, 113-year-old I be today. Yes, sir. 113-year-old. Well, Satan, we'll be getting down to our yarn spinning if you'll tell folks to douse all lights. That's it. We want things nice and cheerful for our pretty little tales. Now draw up to the fire and gaze into the embers. Gaze into them deep, and soon you'll be across the seas in the jungle land of Africa. British Africa, in what's called Tanganyika territory. Hear that chanting and them savage drums? With them begins our story of the Devil Mask.

0: drums have been booming for a solid hour now.
1: We'll probably hear them until well past midnight.
0: I'll wager the drummer Johnnies will have aching wrists tomorrow, and the singers won't be able to speak above a whisper.
1: On the contrary, they'll all feel wonderfully refreshed. Such a ceremony to these tribesmen is, well, like going to St. Paul's on Easter morning or cantering through Hyde Park on a bright spring day would be to us.
0: Oh, you mustn't speak of London here. It's only a reminder that we're over a month away from there.
1: But we're leaving for England tomorrow, Harlan. You and Alec and I. When we reach there, we'll find it no more pleasant than Africa.
0: You're right. For one finds contentment within himself, not in his surroundings. Well, one thing's certain. The foggy old London moon's never so beautiful as the one above us now.
1: It is beautiful, isn't it?
0: Gorgeous. It's like those we used to sit and watch so long ago in Surrey, as we...
1: Please, Harlan.
0: Because you're now married to another man, can't I indulge in spoken memories?
1: I wish you wouldn't.
0: All right. Rather a nice compliment those blacks out there are paying you and Alec, with their chanting and their drumming.
1: Yes.
0: Gadeo, the witch doctor's son, told me all about it, in his funny pidgin English.
1: I had already told you.
0: Oh, you simply said they were holding a religious ceremony to pray that you and Alec have a safe journey back to civilization. Gadeo's version was far more dramatic. He said this jamboree was to propitiate the devils, so they wouldn't harm.
1: That's why Monpo, his father, came here to the bungalow a while ago, and muttered magic words about each piece of our baggage to drive away the devils.
0: Well, that mask he had on certainly ought to frighten them away.
1: It's a sacred devil mask, worn especially for this sort of ritual.
0: Rum-looking object.
1: Yes. Instead of taking measures to protect us, they think they're doing... They should pray to all their gods that we never leave the jungle alive.
0: Oh, why, Phyllis? They owe you gratitude. Gadeo tells me that you...
1: Oh, I've tried to treat them decently.
0: You mean that Alec...
1: No, no. He's treated them well, too. Except when he's been drinking. Then he isn't responsible.
0: In the 7 days I've been here, Alec's never drawn a sober breath. He's inside that bungalow now, sleeping off a quart of whiskey. And he'll begin on another the moment he awakes.
1: It isn't his fault. It's just the effect that Africa has upon some white men. When Alec gets back to England, he'll become himself again.
0: I hope so. No, hang it all, I don't. I hope the rotter drinks himself to death as fast as he can. I hope he... forgive me, Phyllis.
1: I'm going inside. Good night, Harlan.
0: No, please.
1: Let go of my hand.
0: No, I won't. Now I've begun, I won't let you go till I've finished. Phyllis, when your father brought you to Africa, my regiment was sent to India 3 years ago. You were engaged to marry me. For 6 months after that, I received your letters. Love letters, just as I wrote every day to you. Suddenly, I heard no more from you. And months later, I heard you'd married Alec. I didn't mean to speak, but now... Why? Why?
1: Hasn't it occurred to you that I may have married Alec because I loved him and had fallen out of love with you?
0: Was that the reason?
1: I... Yes.
0: I see.
2: Phyllis!
1: Alec's awake.
2: Phyllis, where the devil are you?
1: I'm coming, Alec.
2: Oh, you're outside. Stay where you are, I'll come to you. Well, you and Lieutenant Lawrence being romantic in the moonlight?
1: We've been talking, Alec, and listening to the chanting.
2: It was that blasted noise woke me up. Where's my whip? I'll soon make that beggar stop.
1: No, no, you can't interfere with them. Alec, that ceremony is for us.
2: Huh? Oh, yes, so you told me. Old Monpo is driving devils out of the way, so I'll get to England safely. Nice of him after all the kicks I've landed on where he should wear pants. He's got a first-class Christian spirit. Don't you think so, Harlan?
3: Yes. He finds it easier to return good for evil than I ever shall.
2: Oh, I wouldn't say that. You've got a first-class Christian spirit, too. Why, you even come and pay me a visit after I married a woman you was once engaged to.
1: Alec.
2: Don't worry, Phyllis. I ain't gonna quarrel with your ex-lover.
3: See here, Anton. I don't propose to...
2: Hey, don't get mad. I ain't mad. I like to have you around, Lieutenant. So you can enjoy watching my happy married life.
1: Alec, go back to bed, please.
2: All right. I'll leave you two alone again.
1: Please. Here, I'll help you.
2: I don't need any help. What I need is another bottle of whiskey.
1: No.
2: Yeah. You don't want me to stop those black monkeys in the village from making a noise, so I got to drink enough not to hear them. I got a bottle in the cupboard here.
1: All right. Get it if you must.
2: Of course I'll get it. Hey.
1: What's the matter?
2: The bottle I had in here is gone.
1: You must have taken it then.
2: No. I put an extra bottle here special, so as I have it when I'm in a hurry. Who's stolen it?
1: No one, Alec. Not a soul has been in this room since you fell asleep, except Lieutenant Lawrence, Monpo, and I.
4: Monpo? Then he took it. I'll teach that thieving witch doctor to steal my whiskey.
1: Alec, put down that pistol. Come back.
2: Take your hands off of me.
1: Harlan, help me. Harlan.
2: Now, you keep out of this, Lawrence. Let me go.
5: Drop that pistol, Alec.
2: Stop. You're breaking my arm.
5: Drop that pistol.
2: I've dropped it. Take your hands off.
5: Get the gun, Phyllis.
1: I have it. Lead him to bed. He doesn't know what he's doing.
2: Oh, yes, I do. I'm going to kill that thief, Monpo.
1: He's not a thief. He was never near that cupboard. He only came into the house to perform his magic on our luggage. To do us a favor, as he thinks.
2: That rotten blighter has my whiskey. Monpo stole my whiskey.
0: I think we'd better go away and he'll soon go back to sleep. Yes, he's falling asleep now. Come on.
1: All right.
2: I'll kill the thieving blighter.
1: Here, you keep his pistol. I don't want him to have it handy if he wakes up again. He's liable to do anything.
0: Oh, God. To think you're married to that swine. To think you love him.
1: Harlan, I'm going to tell you the truth.
0: Truth?
1: About Alec and me.
0: What do you mean?
1: Let's go outside again. Please open the door.
0: Certainly.
1: When I said I married Alec because I loved him, I lied.
0: Phyllis.
1: I meant to go on lying. But after all, I owe you the truth.
0: Oh, why?
1: You know that my father died of fever 6 months after we arrived here.
0: Yes.
1: That was when my letters to you stopped. The day before he died, a missionary came here. He was from the coast and on his way to the interior. Father knew that he had but a few hours to live. And when the missionary left, I'd be alone with Alec. He was the only other white man in 50 miles of jungle. Alec had often tried to make love to me. He was drinking heavily then. Well, he suggested to Father that if he didn't have the missionary marry us, I believe you understand.
0: The filthy, beastly swine.
1: Please. Nothing we can say or do will change it.
0: We can change the future, and we will. Oh, my darling, you still love me. You'll get a divorce, and then...
1: There can be no divorce.
0: You mean you'll stay with this brute?
1: He isn't a brute. He's a weak, spoiled, selfish child. He must have his own way, no matter how he gets it, no matter who it harms. I'm his wife, and I must take care of him and keep him out of trouble as long as we both live.
0: You're not thinking reasonably. You've got to listen to me, and then...
1: Everything you could say, I've already said to myself. No, we'll never mention this again. You've already arranged to return to England with Alec and me, so that can't be changed. But after we reach there, we must never see each other again. I want you to promise me that, Harlan.
0: No. If you must take care of the swine you call a weak child, then I must look after you until he dies or sends you to your grave.
1: Harlan.
0: How can you have sympathy with such a beast? Or consider it your duty to sacrifice our lives for his?
1: Can't you understand?
0: No, I can't. No more than I can understand why those blacks out there should repay his kicks with prayers that he was safe from devils. I can't understand why any rotter should get better than he merits. And I don't believe God permits such blind injustice for long.
1: Harlan, what was that?
0: It sounded like the back door.
1: Alec's awakened. He's gone out.
0: Oh, what if he has?
1: Yes. There he goes across the compound toward the native village. And he has a gun.
0: A gun? I have his pistol.
1: He's taken his rifle. We'll stop him.
0: But why?
1: Come on, quick. He thinks Monpo stole that whiskey. And if he reaches the village before we can stop him...
0: Oh, you don't think he's...
1: He's liable to do anything. Oh, he's disappeared among the huts. Harlan, if he attacks the witch doctor when he's wearing the sacred devil mask, the other blacks will... Oh!
0: A rifle.
1: Drums have stopped.
2: I'll teach you blacks to steal my liquor.
1: Alec!
0: Look! By that fire.
1: Monpo, lying on the ground.
2: I said I'd kill that dirty thief.
1: Gadeo! Gadeo, your father isn't badly hurt. He isn't...
6: Look for yourself, I miss you.
1: There's a hole in his mask that's spattered with blood.
0: Shot between the eyes.
6: Yes. My father, Monpo, die as he have on this sacred mask.
1: Oh, Gadeo, I...
6: Gadeo know that you do not wish him die, right, Missy? But for boss who did...
2: Come on, Eklund! Come now! Come now!
1: Gadeo, my husband didn't know what he was doing.
0: Phyllis, get behind me. They're closing in around us.
2: Keep away from me, you blacks. I'll shoot the first who takes another step.
4: You keep back, Adeo, or I'll kill you like I did your Stephen father.
6: Another of you. No, my father, people. It is the dead who pay you for what you do tonight.
4: Dead?
6: You have killed a priest as you drive him devil from your path. Now his soul will drive those devils on you.
4: That's funny.
6: When the sun rises in the morning, you will laugh no more. You will own my father's devil mask.
4: I'll own the devil mask?
6: With his blood on the hole your bullet make when you kill him. You take his life. He give to you his mask. Tamaraneo!
7: Oremeo!
6: Father people, no more close him way. You free to leave here now. When the sun rises, you will own the devil mask, and it will never leave you. Come.

0: Phyllis, it's nearly morning. Won't you lie down now and get a little rest?
1: Don't ask me again. You know I can't.
0: In a few hours, we'll be starting through the jungle for the coast. You can't stand the trip without rest.
1: Here, I can watch that village.
0: Oh, if the blacks meant to attack this bungalow, they'd have done it hours ago. I'm convinced that Gadeo wasn't attempting any trick. The poor Negro really means to leave his vengeance to the dead.
1: His people believe the dead have much more power than the living. But I still can't understand the things he said about that devil mask.
0: Some other savage superstition, I suppose.
1: I've been in Africa too long to despise what whites call just savage superstition.
0: But you don't think that dead man's mask going to harm him, do you?
1: I don't know. Gadeo said Alec would own the mask by sunrise. Since we left the village, those drums have never ceased. They're making magic there.
0: If the mask or anything else gets into this bungalow, it'll have to come by magic. Every door and window in the place is locked but this one, and we've sat behind a screen all night. I'm sorry, I can't believe anything will pay that rotter his just deserts.
1: Harlan.
0: He's even safe here from the law. Looks as though I was wrong last night. And I told you God wouldn't long permit injustice.
2: Ah!
1: Alec!
2: Phyllis!
0: No, he must be having a nightmare.
1: Come with me, quick.
2: Look at the foot of my bed. That thing that's grinning at me.
1: The devil mask.
0: How did it get here?
1: Look out of that window, Harlan.
2: Lord, the sun's rising.

0: After tramping through this rotten jungle all day, I'd like to sit quiet in my tent tonight and have a drink in peace. Will you two please stop talking about this crazy mask?
1: Not until you do as your wife asks, Ransom, and get rid of the thing. Why in heaven's name did you bring it with you? When you first saw it on your bed this morning, you were more afraid of it than Phyllis is.
0: I was merely startled. When I saw how frightened you two were, I made up my mind to keep it and prove what fools you are.
2: There's no use arguing with him further, Harlan. It only makes him more stubborn.
0: I'm stubborn because I won't give in to savage superstition. And I let Gadeo and the rest of those blacks know they weren't going to scare me with their mumbo-jumbo. You heard me when they all came sneaking around to watch us leave. I thanked them for their funny devil mask and said I'd keep it to remember them by.
2: Yes. And Gadeo repeated that you'd keep it until the day you die.
0: Then I'll have it for a long while, and it won't hurt me in the meantime.
1: I wouldn't be too sure of that. It wasn't presented to you as a love token, and it came to you somehow through locked doors and solid walls.
0: So you and Phyllis say.
1: Because we know. Don't think for a minute I care what happens to you. But your wife's terrified of that mask. The least you can do is to humor her fears.
0: If you must know, I'm keeping it because I like to see you bothered.
1: I guess that leaves nothing more to be said, Phyllis.
0: I hope not. Then I can have a quiet drink. Trying to scare me with an ugly wooden face that has shells for eyes and bits of filed off lead and brass for teeth. Yeah, and a bullet hole between the eyes. It was about this time last night I put it there. I'll have a drink to celebrate.
1: Let's get out of here, Phyllis, where we won't have to breathe the same air as that. That.
0: I thought that had shocked your tender sensibilities. Get out! Get out, both of you, and leave me alone. Tell my wife what a cad I am and how much better off she'd be with you. It won't do you any good, but she won't leave me. Get out! Get out, you swine!
2: Don't, Harlan! Oh. Come.
3: Wait! Wait! Come back! Where are those drums sounding?
1: Drums?
3: Yes, we're miles away from any village. Who's drumming in this jungle?
2: I don't hear any drums.
1: Neither do I.
3: Well, what's the matter with your ears? They're getting louder every second.
2: There isn't a sound outside.
3: There's drums, I tell you, and voices chanted. Like there was last night. Those blacks are coming after me.
2: You can't hear drums or chanting.
1: No, there's none to hear.
3: You're lying to me. Now they're just outside. They're all around this tent. Where's my gun? They won't get me without a fight.
2: Don't let him touch that rifle, Harlan.
1: Well, I've got it. The fool's gone mad.
0: Let me go. Let me go.
3: Look at the mask.
2: The mask?
3: There's blood on it. As there was last night. Fresh blood.
1: Oh, you're seeing and hearing things that don't exist.
3: You're lying to me. Lying. Drums are beating all around me. Blood is pouring from that mask.

0: drums keep beating all around me, and they never stop. I know I just imagine drums. There's no blood on that mask. But I see blood, and I hear drums. That devil mask keeps grinning at me. It whispers in the dead man's voice, and soon I'll die. It's going to kill me. Oh, no, no, no! Oh, no, no, no.
1: How long has your husband been like this, Mrs. Ranson?
2: It began 3 weeks ago, Doctor, in the jungle. He didn't talk as you've just heard him do at first. That began after we came aboard this ship.
3: Now he keeps it up at intervals night and day.
1: Hmm. And you say this fixation concerning drums and blood is in some way connected with that African witch mask at his bedside?
3: Yes, Doctor.
1: Then why haven't you removed it?
3: You try removing that mask from his bedside, Doctor.
1: Oh, I mean to.
2: Wait. He's quiet now, which usually means that he's dozed off. Move very quietly so that he can't possibly hear you.
1: Why?
3: If you do as we ask, it will save much explanation.
1: Very well.
0: Oh, no. No. Don't touch that mask. Bring it back. If you take it away where I can't see it grinning, I won't know what it's planning. I won't know when it's going to kill me.
1: Here, here. Here's your mask, man. Take it and get back to bed.
0: You won't take it away again. Or you won't.
1: No. Get back in bed.
0: No.
3: You see why we haven't removed the mask, Doctor.
1: How did he know I touched the thing? His eyes were tightly closed. I didn't make a sound.
2: He just knows, Doctor. That's all.
0: Oh, drums. Drums keep beating all around me. The drums.
2: It's beginning again.
1: That mask must be removed without his knowledge.
3: Yes, but how?
1: When you called at my quarters and hinted what sort of a case this was, I prepared this hypodermic in advance. Now, you hold him tightly, Lieutenant, while I jab the needle in his arm. All right.
0: Let me go. What are you going to do with me? Oh, my arm.
1: Quiet, man, quiet.
0: You're going to make me sleep while you take away the mask. Don't do it. If you do, I'll die. No, please, no.
1: I gave him a double dose. It's hitting him quick.
0: Oh, no. Don't. Drums. The drums are bit missing.
1: Now, take that ugly witch mask and throw it through the porthole.
0: There. It's in the sea.
1: He should sleep for 48 hours and wake up cured.
2: Harlan, the mask has bobbed up to the surface. It seems to be grinning at us.
4: Phyllis! The ship should be leaving it behind. But it seems to be traveling along at our side.
2: As though it was following.
4: You don't think...
2: Gadeo said Alec would own it until the day he died.
0: As much as it hurts me to thank you for anything, Harlan, I'm forced to admit that you probably saved my life by throwing that rotten mask overboard.
5: I'm not at all proud of saving your life, Ranson.
0: Too bad I didn't go crazy or blow out my brains when those drums were throbbing in my head all day and night. Then you'd have won my wife, perhaps.
5: Suppose we don't discuss that. I've called at your hotel tonight to bid Phyllis goodbye. May I see her now?
0: Did you say goodbye?
5: She made me promise that after we reached England, I'd never see her again. Our ship docked this morning and you rushed her away. I'm keeping my promise after tonight.
0: Well, that's simply fine. She'll be here in a moment. Ah, knowing I won't see you anymore adds extra delight to being home again. Ah, England. After 3 years in the bush, first-class whiskey instead of African trade slush, and feast your eyes on that roaring fire in the grate, no open fireplaces in Tanganyika. And here there are no savage superstitions that a clever chap like you can use to drive another mad.
5: What do you mean?
0: I've got that mask business figured out. You seized upon Gadeo's crazy threat that night as a means to drive me mad or kill me. You brought the mask into the house and put it at my bedside. It was your constant suggestion that made me hear those drums and see that blood.
5: Ah, you're talking like a lunatic.
0: Oh, no. I'm talking like a sane man now because I'm safe in sober England, where nothing in the world can frighten me. My wife can get along without your goodbye, Lieutenant. You're getting out of here now.
5: No, I'm not.
0: Get out, I say. Get out.
2: Alec.
0: Phyllis, you're just in time, my dear, to see your lover leave here. I'm putting him out.
2: No.
5: You can't put
0: this. This pistol can. You're looking at my wife for the last time until the day I die. And that won't be for a long, long time. Now, there's the door. Get out.
5: You have me at a disadvantage.
3: Goodbye, Phyllis.
0: That's enough. Get out. What? Drums. Drums.
2: What?
0: I hear drums again. Drums coming closer. Drums in England. No. No, the mask is gone. At the bottom of the sea. The mask can't find me here. What's that? Who's at that door?
6: Oh, looking for Mr. Ranson, sir.
0: What? Who are you?
6: Oh, I was your room steward on the ship, sir. I think the lady there recognized me.
2: Yes, but why...
4: What do you want me here?
6: Oh, I've come to return some property of yours, what was fished up from the dock this afternoon. I remember seeing it in your cabin when you were so terrible sick about 2 weeks back, sir, and I...
4: What's wrapped in that paper you carry? What are you bringing to me?
6: Why, it's just this, sir.
4: Oh, the mask!
2: It's followed.
4: I knew it when I heard those drums. And now they're throbbing my head once more. But it's not going to turn my mind again. I'll destroy it now, for good and all.
6: Ah, you're found in the fire.
4: Yes. Water brought it back to me. But nothing can return from fire. It's flame from which all devils come. And back to flames they go. I'll beat your rotten witchcraft now, I...
2: Oh! It's shot!
6: It came from that mask! In the fire!
4: There's a bullet hole in Alec's head!
2: Between his eyes!
6: He's dead.
2: How?
4: Pull that mask from the flames, quick!
6: Yes, all right, sir. I've got it with the tongs.
4: Let me smother out the flame.
6: The little rug will do it, sir.
2: Why take it from the fire?
4: To save the rest of our lives. Look. Look where the fire's eaten away the wood.
2: The metal teeth of the mask?
4: Our old rifle cartridges with the bullets filed to slugs.
6: And when the fire got them hot, one popped right off.
2: Then Alec was killed by natural means. And all the other things were coincidence. Imagination.
3: I wonder. What do you think?

Satan, what do you think? You're right about that. After the husband's funeral, them lovers went right out and got a marriage license. Good old devil master.

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6: And Alex.
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11: That's amazing, sweetie. 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

come in. Welcome. Welcome to the Mystery Theater. I am Hyman Brown. There are two worlds. The first is the one we know. It has rules, it has boundaries, it has structure. For lack of a better name, we call it the real world. The second world, the other world, is always waiting somewhere just beyond the edge of understanding. Perhaps it is perceived

0: most clearly in dreams. It's a world without form or shape, without reason or logic, and that world still threatens to overwhelm us. That world with its demons and dangers and madness.
1: Well, get in.
2: What?
1: Get in, Gwendolyn.
2: How do you know my name?
1: I said get in.
2: Who are you?
1: Yes, that's right, it's a revolver. Now, nobody has to get hurt.
2: If this is a robbery, take my purse.
1: No, love. We want you.
2: But who are you? Why?
1: You play dumb so sweetly, you'll have me crying in a minute.
2: But you're making a mistake.
1: Get in!
2: But I'm not who you think I am.
1: You'll get a fair trial before we get rid of you. We'll at least give you a fair trial.
2: But I...
1: That is enough now. Inside or you'll get it right here.
0: Our mystery drama, The Killer Inside, was written especially for the Mystery Theater by Sam Dan and stars Anne Meara. I'll be back shortly with Act One.

0: Perhaps you know a girl like Gwendolyn. Her mother generally introduces her as my unmarried daughter. What Mama conveniently overlooks is the fact that Gwendolyn may be unmarried because she is the kid who stayed home to look after her parents. Gwendolyn believes in being sensible. The only nonsensical thing that Gwendolyn ever did was to buy a raffle ticket, although it wasn't completely frivolous either. After all, it was for a charitable cause. However, maybe doing something that isn't completely sensible might be catching, because lightning, figuratively speaking, has struck, and Gwendolyn's was the winning ticket, and the prize is a 10-day trip to London. And that's what the argument is about.
1: But you don't have to go on the trip.
2: Mama, that's why I bought the raffle ticket.
1: Well, I understand you can cash it in.
2: But when will I ever get another chance to see London?
1: Oh, what's there to see in London?
2: Mama, London. London fairly reeks with history.
1: You go to London, you spend 10 days. It's very chilly, it rains all the time, they have a lot of fried foods. The 10 days are over. The whole thing is finished and it's gone forever.
2: Mama.
1: Whereas, if you buy yourself a couple of outfits...
2: Mama, I am going to London.
1: Clothes you can wear every day for weeks, months, years.
2: Mama, I said...
1: Or you can put the money in the bank.
2: I'm 30 years old and I've never done anything and I've never gone anywhere.
1: All right. Be practical. Consider Norman.
2: Norman. What about Norman?
1: Can you risk leaving Norman alone for 10 whole days? Well, can you?
2: Do you know how long I've known Norman?
1: Exactly 3 years.
2: 3 long years. 3 wasted years.
1: Well, it's an investment. You have to protect it.
2: What you're saying is, I'm stuck with it.
1: Well, it's your fault if you don't go out with anyone else.
2: I don't go out with anyone else because no one else asks me.
1: Then it's your fault if you don't get around.
2: Isn't that what I'm trying to do now by going to London?
1: But who will you meet in London? A bunch of foreigners.
2: Mama, nothing you can say will make me change my mind.
1: Well, suppose Norman meets somebody else.
2: In 10 days?
1: It could happen in 10 minutes.
2: Good. He can waste 3 years of her life.
1: Oh. What's gotten into you?
2: Nothing.
1: Usually you're so sensible.
2: Maybe that's my problem.
1: Oh, well, if you have a problem, you better see Dr. Morris.
2: Oh, please, forget it.
1: If you have a problem, you shouldn't let it fester. Oh, my. Who could that be?
2: Mama, you know perfectly well who it is. Who else could it be?
3: Oh, good evening, Gwendolyn.
2: Norman, what a surprise.
3: Yeah. May I come in?
2: What would you do if I said no?
3: I don't understand. Why would you say no?
1: Oh, don't pay any attention to her, Norman. Her head's in the clouds.
3: Oh, good evening, Mrs. Wilkinson.
1: Oh, we're just about to start on dessert. Have some?
3: Yeah, thank you. I will. I saved up 300 calories for you, Mrs. Wilkinson.
1: Well, you know, our Gwendolyn is bound for London, Norman. I just... couldn't talk her out of it.
3: Oh, I think she should go.
1: You do?
3: Oh, yes. It'll be an enriching educational experience.
1: Ah, you know, that's exactly what I kept telling her.
3: Now, Quinlan, I've compiled a list of places you mustn't miss. All the important museums.
1: You know, I understand that London is a very romantic city.
3: Oh, yes. Rich with the romance of history.
1: I also understand it's a wonderful place to spend a honeymoon.
2: Mama.
1: Well, look, now, you're both practical, sensible people. And you're as good as engaged, aren't you?
3: Well,
2: Mama.
1: Norman, dear, here's a once-in-a-lifetime chance for a half-price honeymoon because her expenses are already paid for.
3: Yeah. But you see, it would be a false economy, Mrs. Wilkinson. We can't afford marriage until I become an associate professor, at which time I'll have tenure. And we'll be able to assume the responsibilities
1: But Norman, aren't you afraid to let Gwendolyn go off alone?
3: Why should I be afraid?
1: Well, she could meet some titled Englishman, some duke.
3: Oh, no, a duke. Even an earl isn't looking for plain girls.
2: Really?
3: Huh? Oh, well, what I meant was plain in the generic sense of the word, meaning ordinary, that is, off the people, as opposed to the nobility.
2: It doesn't get any better.
1: Well, I should leave you two alone. I'm sure you have so much to say to each other.
3: Oh, no, I am. I was just about to leave. I have to attend a meeting.
2: But, Norman, it's my last evening before the trip.
3: Oh, I understand, Gwendolyn, but...
2: And there's a very artistic Albanian film playing at...
3: See, but this is a vitally important meeting of the Language Association. I'm to read a paper.
2: Oh, I thought we would spend the evening together.
3: We're always together, my dear. We're always together in spirit. And besides, transoceanic flying is extremely fatiguing. You should get some rest.
1: Norman is right, Gwendolyn.
2: Well, I suppose so.
3: Oh, it's the best way to avoid jet lag.
1: More pie, Norman.
3: No, you mustn't tempt me. Where has the time gone? Suddenly it's late. Have a glorious trip, my dear. And, I almost forgot. Do you suppose you might run an errand for me while you're in London?
2: An errand?
3: Well, I got a friend. Well, we've never met personally. But we've been corresponding for years. He teaches linguistics at the university. Would you mind giving him this envelope?
2: What is it?
3: Well, I've compiled what I think is a list of hitherto unknown Indo-European language root words. And I'm anxious for his opinion. His name and address are on the envelope right there, Mr. Toby Hazlitt, at 6 Golders Crescent.
1: Well, make sure you don't lose it.
2: Mama.
3: I was going to mail it, but since you'll be in London tomorrow, it might be fun for you to meet him. He's the sort who likes to sit around and discuss Indo-European roots for hours.
2: It should be a lark.
3: Well, darling, the swiftest partings are the sweetest, as they say. I'll see you in exactly 11 days.
2: Goodbye, Norman.
3: And goodbye, Mrs. Wilkinson.
1: Yes, goodbye.
2: Yes. Goodbye, Norman.
1: Well, I admit he isn't very exciting. But his kind make the best husbands.
2: Sure.
1: Well, let me help you pack. You better take along sensible shoes.
2: I don't think I have any other kind.
1: And a heavy sweater.
2: Mama, maybe I shouldn't go.
1: What?
2: Oh, what's the use? Look, nothing's going to happen to me over there.
1: Well, what do you want to happen?
2: I don't know. Something. Something different. Something exciting. But it won't. I don't know anyone. I won't meet anyone.
1: Well, that's not true. There's this man. What's his name again?
2: Tony Hazlitt.
1: Well, he might be interesting.
2: Mama, how can he possibly be interesting? He's Norman's friend. Carling Street, and this corner should be Golders Crescent. Mm-hmm. Number 2, 4, aha, 6. I'll just hand him the envelope and leave. I don't intend to get sidetracked by any of Norman's stuffy old...
3: Yes?
2: Oh, my name is Gwendolyn Wilkinson.
4: That's nice. How'd you do?
2: I have something for Mr. Hazlitt.
4: Mr. Toby Hazlitt? Yes, well, I'm your man.
2: Oh, but you can't be.
4: Well, why'd you say that?
2: Because I,
4: Do you know Mr. Hazlitt?
2: No.
4: Well, then how can you say that I'm not Toby Hazlitt? The fact that you have such sparkling blue eyes does not give you the right to deny people their identity.
2: Well, I was sent here by Mr. Norman Radcliffe.
4: Ah, Norman, yes.
2: The Indo-European root words, the new ones. He's compiled this list for you.
4: Oh, yes, yes, yes, of course, the Indo-European roots. Won't you come in?
2: Well, I...
4: Now, won't you have a chair?
2: Oh, thank you. Well, this is a most attractive place you have here. I wouldn't have thought that you were a university professor.
4: And why not?
2: Well, most faculty people I know have rooms that are cluttered with books.
4: Ah, as and how is Norman? What's the old scoundrel up to these days?
2: Well, Mr. Hazlitt...
4: No, you must call me Toby, and I shall call you Gwen.
2: Oh, no one ever calls me Gwen.
4: Well, I refuse to call you Miss Wilkinson. Too old maid school teacherish, you know.
2: Well, the fact is, I am an old maid school teacher.
4: Oh, I can't believe it.
2: Well, why can't you? I mean, I look it, don't I?
4: Well,
2: I'm rather plain.
4: Oh, no.
2: I have no illusions.
4: Well, every woman should have illusions. All she needs is a man who can support them.
2: Well, Norman and I, we're both on the faculty of Metropolitan University.
4: Oh, and what do you teach?
2: Higher mathematics. Seminars mostly in the theory of numbers. Mm-hmm. It really has no practical application.
4: Oh, well, is that why everything else about you is so practical?
2: You're not at all the way I imagined you, Mr. Hazlitt.
4: Toby.
2: I thought you'd be a stuffy, conservative old gentleman.
4: Why?
2: Because you're a friend of Norman.
4: Well, who happens to be a rather stuffy, conservative, young gentleman.
2: I really should be going.
4: Why?
2: Well, because I have so many things to do.
4: Ah. Well, can you have them all attended to by, say, 7:30?
2: Why?
4: Because that's what I intend to pick you up for dinner.
2: I couldn't go out to dinner with you.
4: Why not?
2: Why not? I don't really know why not. Dear Mama, here it is, my first night in London, and I have a dinner date. Mr. Toby Hazlitt is 30-ish, handsome, and if Norman doesn't like it, well, he had no business arranging for us to meet. Just a minute. He's here now. I'll finish this letter later. I'm coming. Oh.
5: Miss Gwendolyn Wilkinson?
2: Yes?
5: My name is Inspector Stokes. My credentials.
2: Oh. Well, what can I do for you, Mr.?
5: I'm afraid that you'll have to come to headquarters.
2: Now?
5: Yes, Miss Wilkinson, now.
2: But why? What's wrong?
5: You're wanted for questioning.
2: Well, are you sure you're looking for me, Gwendolyn Wilkinson?
5: Oh, yes, miss, there's no mistake.
2: I don't understand. What is wrong?
5: There has been a murder.
2: A murder? Who?
5: A Mr. Hazlitt. A Mr. Toby Hazlitt.
2: Oh, but that's impossible. I just saw... Who would want to kill Mr. Hazlitt?
5: That's what we'd like to find out from you, Miss Wilkinson.
0: Gwendolyn Wilkinson is a girl of many attainments, but one quality she just doesn't have is the ability to predict the future. Isn't she the young lady who only 24 hours ago sadly announced to her mother nothing would happen to her in London? Nothing exciting, nothing different? Well, it isn't every day that a quiet, shy, retiring girl is accused of murder. We'll all be present at police headquarters when Mystery Theater returns with Act 2.

0: For most people, the world is a well-ordered place. What happens when one is no longer a working part of the social engine and indeed discovers that the machine of society is no longer something that offers protection, but seems instead bent upon one's destruction? It's bad enough to be accused of a murder that one didn't commit. It's definitely worse to have to meet the accusation when one is a stranger and alone in a foreign country.
1: Inspector Stokes here. Why, no, sir, she hasn't confessed. Oh, I'm quite sure she'll see reason, Sir Frederick. Yes, that's true. We have time. We have all the time in the world. I will, sir. Well, as you might have assumed, Miss Wilkinson, that call concerned you. Are you ready now to make a statement?
2: I don't know what you're talking about.
1: Miss Wilkinson, we're only asking you to make it easier for all concerned.
2: You mean make it easier for you? I told you I know nothing about that murder or any murder. I don't murder people myself. I don't associate with people who commit murder. This whole thing is alien to me.
1: My dear Miss Wilkinson...
2: I am trying to explain, and you must listen.
1: Even if you agree to cooperate...
2: Let me remind you that I happen to be an American citizen.
1: Oh, yes, we're quite well aware of it.
2: I demand to see the American consul.
1: I can assure you, Miss Wilkinson, it won't...
2: I can accept no assurances from you. I know my rights. I demand to
1: see... Very well, Miss Wilkinson, if you insist...
2: I don't think you understand, Mrs. Plover. Mrs. Plover. Is it possible you haven't heard a single word I've said?
3: I heard every word you said, Miss Wilkinson.
2: You heard every word I said. And you can sit there and tell me there's nothing you can do for me?
3: I thought I had explained.
2: But... I don't understand. I have always been a law-abiding citizen of the United States. I've never asked for anything. And are you telling me that when I am being railroaded for murder, my country, the strongest country in the world, is just going to stand by quietly?
3: Miss Wilkinson, your American citizenship is not a suit of armor that protects you from the laws of the country you happen to be visiting.
2: Mrs. Plover, please. Listen, I am being framed. Framed. That word, framed. I hear it in gangster movies. Strange word. But now, I mean, right now, this is happening to me. I am being framed. And everyone simply stands by.
3: Miss Wilkinson.
2: You, ma'am, are standing by.
3: You are subject to the laws of this land.
2: I admit it, and that's the way it should be. But I didn't break any of the laws of this country.
3: Well, that will be a matter for the jury to decide.
2: Jury?
3: Our office has discussed the case with the police. And they have a case.
2: They have what?
3: They have enough evidence to go to trial.
2: What evidence?
3: You are entitled to a fair trial and to competent counsel, and you'll get it.
2: There has been a mistake. It's a dreadful mistake. I never met Mr. Toby Hazlitt before. If I murdered him, what was my motive? I mean, why would I kill him? Why?
3: Miss Wilkinson, we are fully aware of the other thing.
2: I mean, why would I want to kill... Why? What other thing?
3: Oh, you know, Miss Wilkinson.
2: What other thing?
3: We are aware of the activities you've been engaged in for the past 3 years at least.
2: Activities?
3: And we are aware of Mr. Norman Radcliffe's activities also.
2: Norman? Oh, no. Norman has absolutely no activities at all.
3: Now, if you cooperate with the police, it's possible you could get off with a relatively short sentence.
2: This other thing you're talking about, I mean, what is it?
3: I'm sorry, Miss Wilkinson. There's nothing we can do for you.
1: Well, then, Miss Wilkinson, are we ready finally to face the facts? You killed Toby Hazlitt.
2: I met Toby Hazlitt for the first time yesterday afternoon. I wasn't with him for more than 10 minutes. I even liked him. I agreed to have dinner with him. Those are the only facts.
1: Oh, no, the true facts are in this folder. Shall we go through them?
2: Inspector Stokes, my name is Gwendolyn Wilkinson. I teach mathematics. I've never done anything wrong. Why would I want to kill Toby Haslett?
1: Because he decided to defect to our side.
2: I haven't the faintest idea what you're talking about.
1: Toby Haslett ran the central message point for an espionage network.
2: Well, what would that mean to me?
1: Please, Miss Wilkinson, we are not idiots. You delivered a message to Toby Haslett yesterday. Will you deny it?
2: Oh, that.
1: Yes, that.
2: But it wasn't a message.
1: Oh, no?
2: Of course not. Well, I mean, not in the espionage sense. It was merely a discussion of early Indo-European language roots.
1: Yes, that's been an excellent cover these past 3 years. That's how Norman Radcliffe has been sending his coded messages to Toby Haslett.
2: Norman? Oh, no.
1: And why do you say no?
2: Because you don't know Norman.
1: Oh, the secret services of both our countries are very much aware of your Norman.
2: Do you mean that Norman is a spy?
1: Oh, please, Miss Wilkinson, such a display of outraged innocence is just too much. You're all in it, the three of you.
2: The three of us?
1: Norman gets the information. You, as the mathematician, devise the codes, and your mother...
2: My mother?
1: Yes, your mother provides a place for the activity, her apartment, and also lends it a certain air of respectability.
2: Now, you, sir, you may be a police inspector, but you are mad.
1: Miss Wilkinson, why do you fight reality?
2: Oh, maybe I'm the one who's mad.
1: Shall we continue?
2: Either I'm mad or it's a nightmare. I'll just have to wake up somehow.
1: Toby Haslett had become frightened. He decided to defect. He had begun negotiations with us, but there must have been a leak in our security. Your people got wind of it somehow.
2: My people? I don't have any people.
1: And you were sent here to kill him.
2: I was sent here to kill him?
1: Exactly.
2: And that's the reason I came here. To kill him?
1: Precisely.
2: No.
1: Miss Wilkinson, sooner or later, you'll have to face...
2: Yes. Oh, look, you have spun a neat little web, Inspector. But here's how it all falls apart, becomes unstuck. Send here, was I? Oh, do you know why and how I was able to come to London? I won a prize in a raffle. That accounts for my presence here.
1: Oh, yes, your organization is extremely creative. Credit where credit is due. That raffle was an excellent cover.
2: How could a raffle be a cover?
1: What a clever way to make your trip seem so random, so accidental.
2: Inspector, let's assume for the sake of argument that I'm a member of some espionage group. Do you mean that this clever organization would depend on buying a raffle ticket to get me to London? Well, it's like buying a sweepstakes ticket so you could be sure of paying the rent.
1: Miss Wilkinson, which organization sponsored that raffle?
2: The Metro University Faculty and Student Association.
1: That's correct. Now tell me, who was chairman of the raffle committee?
2: I don't...
1: You mustn't say you don't know. It was Norman.
2: But Norman would... He couldn't... He is extremely ethical.
1: And now we have such an innocent-looking way to get you to London, and such an excellent cover, a naive tourist.
2: But I am naive, and I am a tourist.
1: And you killed Toby Haslett.
2: Oh, please, please, look, whatever I say, you can turn it and twist it.
1: Miss Wilkinson.
2: No, let me alone. No, please, I'm just so tired. I can't even think straight. Just let me alone.
1: Well, as I've been saying all along, we have time. We have plenty of time.
2: My name is Gwendolyn Wilkinson. I didn't do anything. I've never done anything. I'm innocent. I'm not a spy. Let me out of here. Norman.
4: Devise a code for me.
2: Norman.
4: Deliver the message to Toby Haslett.
2: Mama.
4: The message is death.
2: Tell them. Please, please tell them.
4: Now, my dear, don't talk. Remember, you must not talk.
5: If you have a problem, see Dr. Morris.
2: Mama?
5: Don't let it fester.
2: I'm not a spy. I'm not a murderer.
4: I have a list of places.
2: Norman.
4: You're perfect. No one would suspect a plain girl.
2: But we're not spies. We're not spies. Who is that? Oh, it's you.
1: May I come in?
2: What would you do if I said no? Oh, that's funny.
1: What's funny?
2: No, I said that to someone once before.
1: Miss Wilkinson.
2: What are we going to do, Inspector? You'll accuse, I'll deny. We'll go round and round.
1: Very well, if that's the way you want it.
2: You'll keep it up long enough, and little by little, I'll start losing my mind. And after a while, I might even come to believe what you're saying. I didn't think they did that to people in a free country.
1: I've come here this morning to suggest a way out of the impasse. Let's make a deal. You have access to certain information that's vital to us.
2: But I'm trying to tell you...
1: One hand washes the other. The only way out of the difficulty is for you to become a double agent.
2: But I'm not even a single agent.
1: Go back to your people. Tell them we couldn't break your story. And then... report to us on a regular basis.
2: Go back to whom?
1: The other agents in your group.
2: But I don't...
1: Your great asset, your tower of strength, is your air of innocence. You know, as one professional to another, I pay you the highest compliment. And as one professional to another, you owe me the courtesy of admitting it's just a front.
2: But I am...
1: You'll be released in 1 hour. Now, remember, we have your passport. And in any event, you would be no better off at home... You will be watched. Make contact with the other agents, let us know who they are, and keep us informed of their plans. Well, have we made a bargain?
2: I...
1: Miss Wilkinson, please accept reality.
2: Reality?
1: The real world you live in.
2: These bars, this cell, these are real. And who am I? How can I keep fighting what's real to everyone else?
1: Miss Wilkinson, do you accept?
2: But I don't know anybody. Oh, what's the use? I accept.
0: Always, everywhere, we keep running into the age-old question... What is reality? Reality is what the majority says it is. And if everybody says that Gwendolyn Wilkerson is a foreign agent, then who is Gwendolyn to deny it? We'll have to sort it all out when Mystery Theater returns with Act 3.

0: the roses on a bush are part of a living, breathing, functioning organism. Rose, stem, leaf, root, all have a dynamic relationship. Each part is interconnected. Each is dependent on every other. Now, when a rose is severed from the bush, the color, the freshness, the beauty stays but briefly, for the rose is no longer a part of a living world. It is no longer a member of its own society, and the separated rose begins to die. Gwendolyn Wilkinson has also abruptly been plucked from the shelter of her society, and now she struggles against an alien atmosphere.
1: Very well, Miss Wilkinson. We'll arrange for your release.
2: But, what am I supposed to do?
1: Oh. I see. It isn't a pose.
2: A pose? What are you talking about?
1: And it's excellent. You create your individual character, and you will not vary from it one single iota. It's a tremendous technique.
2: Is there any way that I can convince
1: you? And you never relax anywhere, anytime, with anyone. And so your pose becomes an integral part of you. It's not just a cover, it's more than skin deep. You've actually made yourself believe it.
2: Please, Inspector, there must be something...
1: I thought I'd seen everything in this business. Thought I knew it all. But here, actually, is an agent who does her job on... Well, it must be a subconscious level.
2: What are you saying?
1: It's actually possible you really don't know that you're an agent. Your conscious mind will not accept your undercover actions. You function on two levels.
2: I do?
1: Well, how else to explain it?
2: But I...
1: At home, half of you is the modest teacher of mathematics, and you don't know, you really don't know what the other half is doing. You don't want to know. Well... It certainly is good to have you working on our side.
2: But I don't know. I'm an agent. Oh, Lord, listen to me. I almost believe you.
1: What, is there another explanation?
2: But if I don't know who the other agents are, how do you expect me to find them?
1: You know who they are in your subconscious mind. You'll find them.
2: Where?
1: Oh, you'll know where to go. Trust your subconscious. It's been working for you all these years.
2: Hello?
3: Gwendolyn?
2: Yes?
3: Can you talk?
2: Yes, but who...
3: Meet me downstairs at the coffee shop.
2: Oh, but who are you?
3: Sparrow.
2: But I don't know you.
3: It's all right. I know you. The coffee shop in 5 minutes.
2: Hello? Hello? Hello?
4: Anyone sitting here, miss?
2: Why, no, I...
4: It's kind of crowded, what? There are no empty tables, so are you?
2: It's all right.
4: Keep your voice low, Gwynnie. Smile a lot, that's fine.
2: Who are you?
4: I told you. Sparrow.
2: Well, what do you want?
4: How was it in the cooler?
2: How do you know me?
4: We've been watching the house. So, who sent you?
2: Nobody sent me.
4: Oh, come on, love. I myself spotted you holding that big white envelope.
2: I was only holding...
4: Yes, you were in Secret Service. You had to be one of us now. Which branch?
2: Branch?
4: Group, cell, any way you want to call it. Who's your leader?
2: I'm going to tell you something.
4: Keep your voice low. Never know who's around.
2: Look, I'm not who you think I am.
4: You're not, eh?
2: You think I'm a spy.
4: Oh, that's an harsh word, love. We use agent. Operative is a bitter ring to it.
2: See, I have a friend back in the United States.
4: Ah, well, haven't we all?
2: He's my fiancé. He teaches linguistics at the university, and so do I. He gave me a list of words. Indo-European root words.
4: What?
2: Well, you see, it's a primitive language from which most of ours is descended.
4: Hey, you know, That's fascinating.
2: Well, he wanted me to deliver them to Mr. Hazlitt, who is was a celebrated linguist, and...
4: Oh, is that a fact? The old boy sure had a lot going for him.
2: Now, Mr. Sparrow, may I be perfectly frank?
4: There's no other way.
2: I have to get out of this intolerable situation. The police believe I'm one of you.
4: You mean you weren't able to...
2: Please, let me finish. They offered me my freedom, provided...
4: Always a catch, eh?
2: No, provided I become a double agent.
4: Oh.
2: Well, I had to agree. I mean, to get out of there. But I have no intention of doing it.
4: And why not?
2: Well, because. I mean, because I'm not. I'm not an agent. I can't do it. It's not my thing.
4: Who are you kidding, eh?
2: You have to believe me. I somehow seem to have entered some mysterious private world. I don't belong here. Please. You people can clear me.
4: What?
2: Clear me? I mean, get word to the police. Tell them I'm not one of you.
4: Oh, but Love, you are one of us.
2: No.
4: Now, what were you doing delivering the envelope to Toby Hazlitt, eh?
2: But I explained that.
4: Love, you went there. You were following orders. And you killed him.
2: But I didn't kill him.
4: Yes, I know. I understand now. Memorize my number. Just phone 11893. Don't write. Just remember. We'll be in touch. You know, to feed you information. Good luck, Love.
2: Oh, Lord. These people. They're right. I'm the one who's mad.
4: Well, if it's any consolation, how much longer did Toby have anyhow? He was sick. He was old. He was just...
2: What did you say? Who was old and sick?
4: Toby. So that's why you've got nothing to torture yourself about.
2: Yes. Maybe you're right.
4: Ah, you see... You're looking better already. Now, don't forget the number, 11893. Double agent. You'll be a double agent for us.
1: Inspector Stokes here.
5: Who? What? You mean she just masked up in broad daylight, in full view of the whole world? Is that girl crazy?
2: No, sir, I was crazy because I let all of you drive me crazy, but I am completely sane now.
1: Now, look here, Miss Wilkinson.
2: Don't you dare, Miss Wilkinson, me.
1: You can't openly come to headquarters. You'll probably be being followed. All communication between us must be by telephone.
2: There is not going to be any more communication between us.
1: You were given your option. Stand trial for the murder of Toby Hazlitt or cooperate with...
2: So I murdered Toby Hazlitt.
1: We have enough evidence.
2: I saw Toby Hazlitt. I spoke to Toby Hazlitt. And when I left that house, Toby Hazlitt was alive and well. Young Toby Hazlitt was alive and well. Now, what does the police force have to say about that?
5: Well... I suppose we owe you an explanation.
2: You're Toby Hazlitt, and you're here.
5: Well, I'm here, but I'm not Toby Hazlitt. I'm Fred Spellman.
1: Matter of fact, he's Colonel Sir Frederick Spellman of the Counterintelligence.
2: Sir Frederick?
5: Yes, well, I happen to be the Earl of Carrollshire, but you mustn't hold that against me.
2: You're an Earl?
5: But you mustn't call me Earl.
2: Well, I'll call you something worse than that. I will call you an incompetent...
5: If you'll permit me to explain.
2: Oh, you had me believing I was a spy.
5: No. The man known as Toby Hazlitt was a foreign agent. He was getting old, tired, scared. So, he got in touch with us.
2: You had me believing my own mother was a spy.
5: Well, I arranged a meeting at his house, but he probably couldn't go through with it. Maybe the thought of betraying old friends was too much, and so... Well, he had committed suicide.
2: You had me believing my own fiancé was a spy.
5: Norman, well, yes, he is a spy. We've been watching that correspondence for years.
2: No, you can't be serious.
5: We figured you were one also. All the circumstantial evidence was there.
2: But you know I didn't kill Toby.
5: But of course. But since we were convinced that you were an agent, you were fair game.
2: Well, you almost had me believing it. I mean, this subconscious mumbo-jumbo.
5: The stakes were very high. They still are. We know nobody else, none of Hazlitt's associates. Were you contacted yet?
2: Well, why should I tell you?
5: Were you?
2: Look, all I want to do is go home.
5: We could use your help.
2: Oh, no. I'm not an agent. I don't want to be an agent. I have no intention of becoming an agent.
5: Who contacted you?
2: A man named Sparrow.
5: Sparrow? Do we know him, Stokes?
1: Well, I know, Sir Frederick. Miss Wilkinson, perhaps you would be good enough to assist us.
2: Oh, well, now. Oh, this is something. Listen to that. Listen to old Torquemada here. Listen to that sweet, polite tone.
5: Well, Stokes was only doing his job. Will you help us, Gwen?
2: Well, why? I mean, why should I? What? Wait. Why shouldn't I?
1: It is your patriotic duty. The gang is also an enemy of your own country.
2: Norman. That's why I'm going to help you. Because of Norman. He used me. And I don't even care about that so much. But all the time, I mean the whole time, he was a man of mystery and adventure and intrigue. Except when he was with me. With me, he was always Mr. Milktoast. And I can never forgive him for that. What do you want me to do?
5: Oh, you'll be in no danger whatsoever.
2: And what's the good of it?
5: Well, you'll merely call Sparrow on the phone, give him certain information that we would like him to have.
2: Is that all I'm going to do?
5: Yes, that's all. Except when you're having dinner with me.
2: Dear Mama, I know I'm staying longer than planned, but they have a job for me here, teaching in London. I can't imagine why Norman should have disappeared so suddenly. Well, he was wrong about so many things. For instance, he said I would never meet an earl.
0: I'll be back shortly with a final thought. Obviously, Gwendolyn Wilkinson has become an agent. But is it for the first time? There is someone inside each of us. Fortunate is the person who knows his inner someone. Our cast included Anne Meara, Bryna Rayburn, Ian Martin, and Earl Hammond. Associate Director, Marlon Swing. This is Hyman Brown, Producer-Director, inviting you to return to our Mystery Theater for another adventure in the macabre. Until next time, then, pleasant dreams.

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0: Come in. Welcome. Welcome to Mystery Theater. I am Hyman Brown, and I have a ghost story to tell you, but a most unusual ghost story, since it violates all the established rules. Well, you know the rules for a ghost story. It must be set on some desolate, windswept moor, or perhaps in a ruined, isolated mansion, or a lonely, deserted castle. However, this fine, tingling tale actually takes place in a modern, luxury, high-rise apartment building and in broad daylight.
1: I don't want to die, George, please. I don't want to die.
2: Margaret, darling, listen to me.
1: No!
2: Margaret, it would be better.
1: Better for who?
2: For you, dear, for you.
1: I have very little left, George. Please, just let me live a little longer.
2: Margaret, life means nothing to you now.
1: I know, but just let me live a little bit longer.
2: I can't, Margaret. I can't.
0: Our mystery story, The Man Who Heard Voices, was written especially for the Mystery Theater by Sam Dan and stars Larry Haynes. I'll be back shortly with Act One.

0: At 42, George Wesley Sanderson is handsome, intelligent, and wealthy. He is married to a most beautiful woman. He's a partner in a prestigious law firm, and he has a host of friends because he is gracious, considerate, and sensitive. And so you look at him, sipping his morning coffee in his luxurious apartment in New York City, and you say to yourself, here indeed is one of fortune's favorites. How wonderful life must be for George Wesley Sanderson. But we have invaded his privacy. We have caught him alone and off guard. And so we see a look of terror in his eyes. And no wonder, because George Wesley Sanderson hears a voice, a woman's voice.
1: It's time for my pills, George.
0: The voice is clear and distinct.
1: May I have my pills, George?
0: But George is alone in the room.
1: My pills? George?
0: Not only is George Wesley Sanderson alone in the room, but the voice belongs to a woman 10 years dead.
2: Margaret. Margaret.
1: George, you must give me my pills.
2: Oh, no, no, no.
1: George.

0: and come down. Georgie? George, are you there?
1: Yes, I'm here, Sally.
0: We all decided that you should be down here.
1: Well,
0: Well, you what? Are you all right, George?
1: Yes, I'm fine.
0: Good. Get on the plane.
1: Well, darling, somebody has to work.
0: Oh, come on. That silly place runs itself.
1: Goodbye, dear.
0: Georgie, are you sure you're all right?
1: Yes, I'm fine. And, really, I have to get to the office.
0: I notice you'd rather get to the office than fly to me.
1: Darling, it's not what I'd rather do. It's what I have to do.
0: My next husband will be a man with absolutely no ethics at all. Goodbye.
1: My name, as you know, is George Wesley Sanderson. And I must talk to somebody, unburden myself, but there is nobody. Oh, my wife loves me. My father-in-law is most understanding. I have good friends. I could confess to a priest, visit a psychiatrist. But you see, each in his own way would fail me because no one would accept the basic point of my problem. No one would ever believe that I'm a man who hears voices. There are times when I can hear what people think, what they're going to think. And there are times when I can hear people who are miles away or even dead. It started, 15 years ago. I was married to my first wife then. Her name was Margaret. She was 23 years old, vivacious, active, loved sports. She could even beat me in tennis, but she did it with such charm, I didn't mind it a bit.
2: That's out!
1: Oh, that looked in to me.
2: Okay. If you want the point, you can have the point. You should have a handicap anyhow.
1: Okay. Just look out for this ace. An ace. How'd you like that, huh? I say, how'd you like that? Margaret, is something wrong?
2: No. I'm fine.
1: Well, you had a funny look on your face.
2: Did I? It's just...
1: Just what?
2: Nothing. I just had a funny little twinge in my back. But it's gone now. Your serve.
1: Then and there I heard a voice. It was the voice of our doctor.
3: You both should know the truth. We don't know what's wrong with Margaret. She won't be able to walk. She'll have to stay in bed. For a while, anyway. These pills will keep her alive.
1: Exactly 1 year later, the doctor spoke those very words to us in the hospital. You sent for me, Mr. Cartwright?
4: Yes, George, sit down.
1: Thank you, sir.
4: George, I read your brief on the Hollingsworth case. Brilliant. Is that what you'd like to specialize in? Criminal law?
1: Yes, sir.
4: Good. This firm could use a crackerjack trial lawyer. Let's have dinner one night this week and start making some plans for you.
1: Well, sir, I really can't go out much at night.
4: No?
1: No, you see, my wife is bedridden.
4: Oh, well, I'm sorry to hear that.
1: We don't even know what it is, one of those mysterious ailments. Anyhow, she has to have constant attention. I have a woman who stays with her during the day, but at night, I can't leave her alone.
4: Well, that's too bad. We'll arrange for lunch, perhaps.
1: Then I heard his voice. His silent voice, but to me, it was crystal clear.

0: Well, hello. Who is this?
1: This is one of our new young attorneys, George Wesley Sanderson, and my daughter Sally. How do you do?
0: George Wesley Sanderson. Even sounds like a great lawyer.
1: Now, dear, save that ravishing smile for where it'll do you some good. George Sanderson is a married man.
2: And once again, I heard a voice. Sally's voice.
3: I don't care if he is married. I want him. I never believed it, but now I know it's absolutely true. There is such a thing as love at first sight. I love him.
4: Oh, thank you, dear. But I don't want any more. It's time for my pill.
2: Oh, yes, so it is. I'll get it for you.
4: Those pills, they're like a lifeline.
2: Well, let's be thankful they work.
4: Oh, poor George. You've become a full-time nurse. And in addition, you've got a full-time job. You really don't get much sleep, darling. You have to set an alarm every 2 hours to give me my pill.
2: Darling, we stood up together and we took a vow, for richer, for poorer, for better, for worse, in sickness and health.
4: Till death do us part.
2: Let's change the subject, huh?
4: Okay. Well, how'd it go at work today?
2: Everybody flipped for the way I handled the Hollingsworth case.
4: Oh, will it mean a promotion?
2: Well, maybe, but more important is the additional money.
4: Oh, George.
2: Now what?
4: If you become important, we'll be expected to entertain.
2: No, nothing of the sort. I'm going to run my business the way I want. I intend to do my work during the day, in the office. I don't have to socialize with people. Merit, ability, that's what should count. And for the third time that day, I heard a voice. This time, Margaret's.
3: Oh, Lord, I want to live. I'm not much use. I can't do a thing. I'm a drag. But I want to live.
2: And we have a clear precedent here. When Theodore Roosevelt was police commissioner of the city of New York, the question of injury incurred while making a citizen's arrest...
0: Do you always talk to yourself?
2: Oh, I happen to be dictating into this recorder. How did you get in here?
0: Being the boss's daughter ought to give a girl certain privileges.
5: I came by hoping you might have pity on me.
2: Pity?
5: I'm famished. You might take me to lunch.
2: Well,
5: what? It wouldn't hurt you with the chief. Might even pave the way to a promotion.
2: Well, on the other hand, it might backfire.
5: How?
2: Well, how does your father regard married male employees who take his daughter to lunch?
5: I don't know. It's never happened before. As you legal types might say, there are no precedents. Come on, take a chance. Live dangerously.
2: I'll give my hand.
4: Darling, I'm sorry. I need my pill.
2: No, it's okay. It's okay, darling. Here you are, dear.
4: Thank you.
2: There. No, just let me set the alarm again.
4: You must be exhausted.
2: No, not really. Are you feeling any better?
4: Yes, a little. I was so tired when you came home, though, we couldn't even talk. And I look forward to our talk so much. Anything interesting happened today?
2: No, just a lot of routine.
4: What did you have for lunch?
2: Lunch, let's see, I just had a sandwich at the desk.
4: Oh, George, you should go out.
2: No, dear. No, I shouldn't. But I did. She would drop by 2-3 times a week. And it just became, a thing we did. We were friends, that's all. I knew she was in love with me, but I was discovering something else. Something very unsettling, very disturbing.

0: I was falling in love with her, too. I tried to fight it.
1: Hop out right here.
2: Okay.
0: There. Well, now that we've scared away every fish between here and Europe...
2: I wouldn't know what to do with a fish if I caught one.
0: Well, let's just drift for a bit, huh?
2: You didn't have to say that.
0: Say what?
2: Drift. Haven't we been doing just that since the day we met?
0: Yes, I suppose we have.
2: What are we going to do, George?
0: I don't know.
2: I'm willing to settle.
0: Settle?
2: For half a loaf.
0: Oh, no, that wouldn't work. After a while, you'd get to hate me.
2: No, George, I wouldn't.
0: Well, I'd hate myself.
2: Do you still love her?
0: No. No, it's a terrible thing, but I don't love her anymore. You know, that happens to people. Just as they can fall in love, they can also fall out of love. It's just that the timing and the circumstances are bad for Margaret and for me.
2: But if you no longer love her...
0: Well, how could I ever divorce her? Hey, where are we going?
2: I don't know, but the one thing I can't do is just to stand still.
3: Nothing and no one in this world ever really stands still. Wheels are always turning, gears are shifting, minds are changing, perhaps slowly, imperceptibly. Even the marriage vow contains the seed of its own dissolution, for it says, "Until death do us part." Mystery Theater will be back shortly with Act 2.

0: George Wesley Sanderson is in a motorboat just off Long Island on a beautiful day with a beautiful woman who loves him. And to make it perfect, he also loves her. However, there's a complication. George Wesley Sanderson is married, and he takes his vows seriously.
1: We'll do something, Sally.
2: You'll have to do something, George. People don't stand still.
1: Yes, I know.
2: You can't freeze a relationship. It grows better every day or it becomes worse. You fall in love because another person has something you need. And sometimes it's the terrible truth. When that person loses what attracted you in the first place, love also goes with it.
1: I know.
2: So many people can't face up to it. They're unable to end a thing that really no longer exists.
1: I love you, Sally.
2: I love you, George, but I'm human. If I can't have you, sooner or later, I'll face it, and then I'll make other arrangements for my life.
1: Sally, wait for me.
2: Oh, I'll wait, George. But I can't promise to wait forever.
1: Just then I heard another voice. It was a voice I'd never heard before, but there was no mistaking who it could be and what the meaning was.
3: And do you, George, take Sally for your lawful wedded wife to have and to hold?
1: Oh, Sally, darling, don't ask me how or when or why.
2: But... George, look out. You'll upset the boat.
1: Who cares? Sally, it's going to happen.
2: What's going to happen?
1: You and me, we're going to happen. We're going to be married.
2: But...
1: No buts. Just believe me.
2: I believe you, George. I believe you.
4: That was good. I was so hungry.
1: Oh, Margaret, that's a good sign.
4: Oh, I don't know. Sometimes I just wish...
1: What? What do you wish?
4: Oh, nothing. I don't want to talk about it. Well, now, you must have had an interesting morning.
1: Oh, just so-so.
4: Well, what was it? What did you have to do with the office? You never did tell me.
1: No, I didn't. Well, we had to take a deposition.
4: Oh?
1: And we just spent the morning listening to witnesses. And, Margaret? Margaret?
4: What? Oh, dear, what is it, George?
1: Don't close your eyes yet. It's time for your pill. Here, take it down with some juice.
4: Oh.
1: You know, that's all we'd have to do, just forget one pill.
4: Oh, George, darling, maybe we'd both be better off.

0: Yeah, good morning, George.
1: Good morning, sir.
0: Yeah, sit down.
1: Thank you.
0: Now, George, I want you to go to Washington. I know you have personal problems.
1: Yes, sir.
0: I want you to argue the Stillwell case before the Court of Appeals.
1: Well, sir,
0: can win this case for us. You're a natural. Lawyers like you come along once in a generation.
1: Yes, but Mr. Cartwright...
0: The trial date is in 6 weeks. Now, I'm sure you can find a way to resolve your problem. You can buy nursing care while you're gone.
1: Sir, it's more than that.
0: I'm sure it is. Now, I don't want to intrude in your personal affairs. Although I understand I'm indirectly affected. My daughter, evidently, is quite taken with you. Well, that's between the two of you.
1: I assure you.
0: Of what? The two of you are in love. It's a very difficult situation. But it's your situation. For my part, I need you for the Stillwell trial in Washington. Now, don't give me your answer right now.
1: And then I heard a voice. And this voice I knew very well because it was my own voice. And I could hear myself say,
2: "If it please the court, the prosecution claims that the defendant, Anna Stillwell, has committed the crime of high treason against the government of the United States."
0: George?
1: Mm-mm.
0: George!
1: Oh, what?
0: Well, that's what I want to ask you. What happened? You turned pale. Is everything all right?
1: Oh, yes, sir. Yes, sir, everything's fine. Just fine. I believe that I will be able to plead the Stillwell case after all.
3: Now, has she been taking these pills regularly?
1: Oh, religiously, Doctor. The woman we have here in the daytime is absolutely trustworthy, and of course I'm here all night.
4: And he's a tyrant about it, Doctor.
3: Well, he should be.
1: Doctor, what about Margaret?
3: Well, for the first time since this thing struck, I have good news.
1: Good news?
3: I say good. These words, good and bad, are relative.
1: Yes, but what do you mean by good?
3: Well, for the first time, I can detect no further signs of deterioration.
1: I see.
3: Unless some other complication occurs. Margaret can live on indefinitely, provided she takes her pills on a regular basis.
1: Oh, we'll see to that, Doctor. We'll see to that.
3: Well, keep in touch if anything unusual happens, and I'll be here again next week.
1: Yes, I'll see you to the door, Doctor.
3: Goodbye, Margaret.
4: Goodbye, Doctor.
3: Oh, a lovely day, isn't it, George?
1: Yes.
3: Oh, about those pills, George. Make sure you never run out. And she must have one every 2 hours.
1: That's what his speaking voice was saying to me. The little amenities, the weather, don't forget her pills, and so on. But there was another voice. His inner voice. And I could hear it so clearly, so plainly.
0: Goodbye, George.
1: Goodbye, Doctor, and thank you for everything.
4: George? George?
1: Yes, dear.
4: I'd like a pillow.
1: Yes, dear, I'm coming. Here we are. Now, does that feel more comfortable?
4: Mm-hmm, I think so.
1: Margaret, look at me.
4: I'm looking at you, darling.
1: I wanted to hear her voice. Not her speaking voice, but her thinking voice, her feeling voice, the way I'd heard it once before. But this ability, this gift, this talent, call it what you will, doesn't work at my command. It comes and goes of its own accord. I wanted to know how she felt, what she really wished for. But try as I might, I simply couldn't hear her inner voice. And I knew that the decision, one way or another, would have to be mine. All mine, mine alone.
4: I'm looking at you, darling.
1: Margaret, are you in pain?
4: Oh, doesn't matter, really. The pill takes care of it. Oh, it's such a miraculous pill. It takes care of everything. Oh, I think I'd better sleep for a while, George. I just want to sleep.
1: Margaret, what do you mean? Please tell me, what do you mean by sleep? Margaret? Oh, I'll get that.
5: Hello?
6: George?
5: Oh, yes, Mr. Cartwright.
6: Can you arrange to fly to Washington a week from Friday?
5: A week from Friday?
6: Yes, for a pre-trial on the Stillwell case.
5: Well, sir, I hadn't expected
6: well,
5: to...
6: Well, you told me just yesterday in the office that you'd handle it.
5: Well, yes, sir, but that was because I thought I had six more weeks.
6: Well, you do. This will just involve you down there for a day or two this time.
5: I understand.
6: I'll have Miss Gordon book your flight.
5: Well, a week from Friday, that's about 10 days, isn't it?
6: Yeah, well, we'll have all the papers for you at the office tomorrow. And I'm taking you off everything else. Just remember, we want this case.
5: Yes, sir.
6: Goodbye, George.
5: Goodbye, sir.
4: George?
1: Mm, oh. Oh, darling, I thought you were asleep.
4: The ringing of the phone woke me. I thought it was the alarm for my pill.
1: Oh, no, we still have another hour for that.
4: Now, what's supposed to happen a week from Friday?
1: Just a lunch date with Mr. Cartwright and a client.
4: He must like you a lot, doesn't he?
1: Well, I'm not really a bad lawyer.
4: Oh, George, I wish I could be of help to you. I wish there was something I could do.
7: I am, George.
1: Oh, hi. I'm sorry I'm late.
7: Dad tells me how busy you are. I ordered you your extra dry gimlet.
1: Thanks. I could use it.
7: Dad also tells me you're going to Washington.
1: Yes. That is, I think so.
7: You think so? I understand the plans are all set.
1: Well, the fact is, I know I'll be going, but...
7: But what?
1: Oh, nothing.
7: Once the trial begins, there's no telling how long it may run. These government things can go on for months.
1: Yes, I know.
7: How about
1: Margaret?
7: Yes, Margaret.
1: Let's not talk about Margaret.
7: But George...
1: Please.
7: I said I'd be satisfied with half a loaf.
1: Right now, I don't want to talk about it.
7: But George, I'm in
1: touch. There are things I must decide.
7: I want to help
1: no,
7: you.
1: No.
7: But when people are in love, there should be no barriers. Nothing held back.
1: Sally, you have a lot to learn about love.
7: George, I won't be spoken
1: Please,
7: to.
1: Please, Sally, don't press me. Don't push me, huh? I don't care who you are, how deeply you love. There are certain things I must decide on my own.
8: George Wesley Sanderson is faced with a decision. And it's a decision a man doesn't make lightly. Nor does he make it every day. Because what George must decide is whether or not to kill his wife. Mystery Theater will return shortly with Act 3.

0: It is 1 minute before 2 in the morning in the apartment of George Wesley Sanderson. An alarm clock is set to go off exactly on the hour. It must awaken George so that he can give his wife, Margaret, a pill. A pill she takes every 2 hours. Without her regular pill, Margaret will die.
1: George? George, wake up. George?
2: Wait a minute.
1: Oh, I was afraid for a minute that the clock wouldn't wake you.
2: Yes, I'm sorry. I was sleeping pretty soundly.
1: Poor George, you never get any rest.
2: No, it's all right. It's all right. Here, Dolly, take a pill.
1: Oh. Thank you, darling. Thank you. And now go back to sleep.
2: Well, I gotta reset the alarm.
1: You're so good to me, George.
2: There it is. I've set it for 4. Good night, darling.
1: Good night.
2: I turned to look at her. Her eyes were closed. She was only 28, but her face was lined. Her skin was drawn and flushed, and she looked old. Old. Where was the pert, vivacious Margaret who only a few months before had been bursting with life? Wasn't she as good or as bad as dead already? Wasn't it a mercy to end her suffering? Wasn't her living merely a sham and a pretense? Suppose I would somehow forget to give her the next pill. What would I be ending? And then once again I heard the voices. But these were voices from the past. The recent past.
3: This firm could use a crackerjack criminal lawyer.
4: I love you, George. I love you.
3: We have plans for you.
4: I'll wait for you, darling. But I can't promise to wait forever.
3: We're all pleased with your work.
4: Why hold on to a relationship that no longer exists?
5: I can't do a thing. Absolutely useless. But I want to live. I want to live.
1: George? George, the alarm. George, wake up. George, it's time for my pill. George, wake up. You must wake up. George? You must wake up.
3: Believe me, Margaret, I'm doing it for you.
1: George. George, I must have my pills. George, wake up.
3: Oh, believe me, Margaret. Please believe me. It isn't Sally or the job. I admit they both pet me, but I don't want to see you suffer anymore.
1: Aren't you going to give me my pills? George, let me live. Just a little longer, please.
3: And I'm so tired, Margaret. So tired.
1: George! George! Please!
3: So mixed up.
1: George, don't pretend to be asleep.
3: I'm doing it for you, Margaret. Maybe for me, too, but mostly for you.
1: Oh, George. Darling. I forgive you. I forgive you.
6: Sit down, George. Sit down. Now, you didn't have to come into the office today.
2: Yes, I know, sir, but she's been dead a week, and, well, things go on. I'm due to leave for Washington tomorrow.
6: Yes, Well, we wondered whether, under the circumstances, to ask for a delay.
2: Well, there's no point to that, sir. What I need now is lots of work.
6: Well, we have lots of work around here.
7: George, I've been trying to reach you to tell you how sorry...
2: Sally, it's all right.
6: Now, there is a possibility that you people have something to discuss. Excuse me for a moment.
2: Well, Sally... Here we are.
7: Yes. How did it happen, George?
2: Oh, it's something that could have happened at any time. She just fell asleep and she didn't wake up.
7: And now what, George?
2: And now we can be married. That is, if you'll still have me.
7: Oh, darling.
2: I have to go to Washington.
7: I'll go with you. And you know, of course, what Dad's been talking about.
2: No, actually, I don't.
7: Well, we're fairly direct people, all of us. Dad was saying that since you and I would be married, there'd be a partnership in the firm as well.
2: Mm-hmm. Well, as long as we're fairly direct people, I may as well tell you that I deserve it.
7: Darling, do you know that this is the first time I've ever seen you smile?
2: Oh, I smile all the time.
7: You listen to me, George Wesley Sanderson. You're going to live. You're going to travel. You're going to mingle with all the people worth knowing in government, politics, the theater, art.
2: Wait. Now, when do I work?
7: Oh, you can work as hard as you like. As long as you remember, you have to play hard, too.
2: When do we start?
7: Right now.
2: That was, 15 years ago? I was 30, she was 25. And the years haven't changed either of us. Well, not very much, anyhow. Life has been full of excitement, zest, and, of course, satisfaction. Because I've won some very well-publicized cases in this talk of a judgeship, but that's all for the future. The important thing is that for almost 15 years, since she died, I haven't heard voices. You know, those voices. Until last week. And it happened when I was alone, in the morning, at breakfast.
5: May I have my pills, George? My pills. I want to live. Please, George. My pills.
2: And I've kept hearing them. I don't know what to make of it, because after all, she did say she's forgiven me. Why should I hear her now? Why? I don't understand it. Why now? In the case of delay versus international power, the precedent is clearly stated. Sally, what are you doing here?
7: I'm here to tell you about a precedent which is going to be established right now.
2: Well, I thought you were in London.
7: I was, and then I decided to come back here for some litigation.
2: Litigation? With whom?
7: With you.
2: Oh? What kind of litigation?
7: I want to review the basis for our marriage. It is rooted in the factors of common interests. We're both alive, we like to do things, go places. Do you agree?
2: Sure.
7: So why aren't we going and doing?
2: Well,
7: we what? Do you realize that for the past year you've been working day and night?
2: Well, darling, it so happens we have some crucial cases.
7: Do you want our relationship to change permanently? Do you want us to drift apart?
2: Do you know you're a nut?
7: Darling, a long time ago we talked about this. Nothing, no one ever stands still. People change, and if they do, so does the basis of their relationship.
2: All right. We'll go skiing.
7: Turn your work over to the bright, young, eager beavers and let's you and I start having fun again.
2: And we did. We traveled, we played, we danced, we enjoyed ourselves. And I even managed to get some good work done, too. We were never so happy. There was, of course, one small, dark cloud for me. I could hear Margaret's voice.
5: I need my pills, George. Aren't you going to give me my pills? Please?
7: Penny, for your thoughts, George.
2: Hmm. Oh, well, you couldn't buy my high-priced thoughts for a penny.
7: You seem to be in a state of reverie.
2: I was?
7: As if you were listening to something.
2: Oh, it must be your imagination.
7: Why, as if you were listening to voices.
2: Voices? Are you sure you're all right?
7: Positively spooky.
2: Spooky?
8: Here in our apartment in the bright sunlight? Oh, no, you've got to look for your spooks in the dead of night.
7: Well, I know what we both need.
8: All right, tell me.
7: A good hard hour of tennis.
8: Well, now, darling, I have to be at the office.
7: You don't have to be anywhere except with me.
8: Okay, you're on for 1 hour.
9: Hop, that's out.
7: This set has one more game. Your luck won't hold forever.
9: Oh, no, I don't need luck. I happen to be good.
7: Oh, that was definitely out. I think I'm going to break your service. Well? George, what's the matter?
8: It's nothing, dear.
7: Well, I'm waiting, serve. What is it, George? Is something wrong?
8: No, I'm fine.
7: You have a funny look on your face.
8: Have I?
7: Are you sure you're all right,
8: yes,
7: dear?
8: Yes, I'm sure. It's just...
7: Just what?
8: Oh, it's nothing. I just had this little twinge in my back. But it's gone now. But it wasn't gone. It wasn't much, but it didn't go away. And so that afternoon, instead of going to the office, I went to the doctor.
10: I can't see anything. Could be a muscle strain. Try a little heat at home. If it persists, we'll give you some physiotherapy.
8: Doctor, it's nothing serious, would you say?
10: Well, right now it doesn't look serious.
8: I looked very hard at the doctor. I tried to listen for another voice. His inner voice. Perhaps a voice he didn't even know he had. The voice I'd heard 15 years before with Margaret, when he predicted. But no, there was nothing. I sighed with relief.
7: Pour me a cup of that coffee.
8: Yeah, sure thing.
7: How's the back this morning?
8: Oh, fine, just fine.
7: How about some tennis?
8: If you'd like.
7: Sure your back's okay?
8: I said so, honey.
7: I found out you'd seen the doctor the other day.
8: Oh, well, it was just a checkup.
7: And the back?
8: Oh, a twinge now and then.
7: Everybody gets a twinge now and then. Dinner tonight at the Caswells. I better call her. Then we'll try a few sets. Do you love me?
8: I think so.
7: I think I love you, too.
8: She left the room. I was all alone. For a week now, I've been hearing Margaret's voice. But now there wasn't a sound. I listened, but as mysteriously as it had begun. Perhaps it was coming to an end. Maybe I was losing this ear I had for voices. And then I heard it. A voice. It was very indistinct at first, but I recognized it. It was my own voice. But I couldn't believe what it was saying. I didn't want to believe what it was saying.
3: Sally. Oh, please, Sally. Sally, give me my pills. Please. Sally, I must have my pills. Sally, aren't you going to give me my pills? Sally, don't kill me. I don't want to die. Sally, my pills.
7: George. George, what's wrong?
8: Sally. Sally, it's my back.
7: I'll call the doctor.
8: Yes, Sally, quickly. The pain is terrible. Sally, please. You won't kill me, will you?
7: What are you talking about?
8: When the time comes, you won't kill me. You won't, Sally. Or will you? Will you?
0: I'll be back shortly with a final thought. Voices. What are the voices we think we hear in the night? Are they merely dreams, fantasies, wishes, or are they real? And why shouldn't they be real? After all, reality is what we think it is. Our cast included Larry Haynes, Augusta Dabney, Leon Janney, and Susan Grossman. Associate Director, Marlon Swing. This is Hyman Brown, Producer-Director, inviting you to return to our Mystery Theater for another adventure in the macabre. Until next time, then, pleasant dreams.

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13: Come in. Welcome. Welcome to the Mystery Theater. I am Hyman Brown. It's pleasant out, with the moon riding high, bright enough almost to read by. The very opposite of the night the Julie Connor story begins for us. A black and lowering night. The atmosphere is heavy with the promise of rain. And it's dark. The dark not being able to see, only to imagine what surrounds us. For some, it is people with presences, things, and unimaginable horrors. Why? Well, that's what our story is about. It begins as we listen to Julie move and moan in her sleep.
14: You're trapped, Julie. Trapped. Now, at last I can rid myself of you. Feel me closing in like the walls. Nearer. Nearer. Closer and closer. Do you feel me crushing you like a fly? An ant pressing in on you till all breath is gone. You are nothing. Nothing. Just another hole in the dark.
10: The light! The light! Where is... Oh, no! Help me! Help me! Help me!
13: Our mystery drama, The Dark Closet, was written especially for the Mystery Theater by Ian Martin and stars Fred Gwynne and Francis Sternhagen. I'll be back shortly with Act One. For the goblins will get you if you don't watch out. No American kid of my generation escaped the dire predictions of Little Orphan Annie, for whom James Whitcomb Riley had begun his poem prophetically with the words, "Came to our house to stay." I can still remember the little boy who went to bed, and when they turned the covers down, he wasn't there at all. Or the little girl who says, "Two great black things are standing by her side, who snatched her through the ceiling, for she knowed not what she's about. For the goblins will get you if you don't watch out." I wonder what goblin holds Julie Connors in his thrall.
10: Help me! Oh, help!
15: Julie, what is it?
10: The light, Pop. Put it on. The light, please. Oh, thank God. Oh, thank God.
15: Why didn't you turn on the light by the bed? Did you have to break that lamp?
10: I didn't mean to. I was just so scared I reached out to turn it on and knocked it over by accident.
15: That was one of your mother's favorites.
10: Pop, don't blame me too much. Someone turned it off.
15: Someone meaning me. I told you time and time again, Julie. Waste not, want not. I looked in here when I got home and you were sound asleep. Lamp still lit.
10: Well, I only keep it that way this time of year when it gets dark so early. Just till I know you're home.
15: Huh? Why? What are you afraid of? And you don't have to go to bed so early.
10: I got nothing else to do.
15: Oh, we're in town. You got the television.
10: I'm tired of that old tube, living other people's lives. I want to live my own.
15: Yeah, time enough for that.
10: I'm 17, going on 18.
15: All the more reason you don't need lights on when you're sleeping. And stop having those nightmares. I reckon that's what it was again. Huh? Know one of them?
10: Yes.
15: What?
10: Doesn't matter.
15: Huh? Then I'll say it for you. The boogeyman again, I suppose. I swear, I don't know what I'm going to do with you, child. Child! That's the trouble. That's what you ain't anymore. Except in half the time you act like it was one.
10: Maybe it would help, Pop, if you stopped trying to treat me like one.
15: You think you're not?
10: I'm in my last year of high school. And I've been keeping house for you ever since Mama...
15: We won't talk about your mother.
10: Okay, Pop. All I meant to say was, if you can trust me to take care of the house, well, you could trust me to take care of myself. You work a 4 to midnight shift. I get lonely here nights. I could date, except...
15: I don't want you dating when I'm not around to meet the kind of guy you're going with. Not these days. The riffraff that's abroad.
10: Just because maybe a guy has long hair and wears old jeans should make so much difference. On the farm, all we wore was jeans.
15: I just don't want to see you running around with trash. You was always a rebel, Julie. Don't try to be one here in the city. Think of your ma. That's the way you ought to turn out. Except when she...
10: Can't you ever forget Ma?
15: What?
10: I mean, try to hide her away in the back of your mind. Like we all have to. Just think of today.
15: I can never shut your mother away. I just wish you could learn to live like her. Make your peace with the world. Then maybe you could shut out these dreams that hurt you. Yeah, and hurt me too.
10: Maybe if I just had a little more freedom.
15: In a couple of months, you'll be 18. I have no control over you then. But until you reach that birthday, I will not let you run wild like all the other kids. I promised your mother that before she died.
10: Why don't you trust me, Pop? Leave me to make my own decisions.
15: I can't. I promised Mary. She wanted only the best for you.
10: She isn't here to find it for me anymore. Let me do my own finding.
15: No, by heaven. I give my word, I keep it.
10: Tim Sadler's asked me for a date tomorrow night.
15: Yeah? I don't hear good things about him.
10: You mean I can't go?
15: I mean you better not. I have 6 months left to bring you to your mother's image. I will do everything I can to make you that. But about your dream.
10: Forget it. It doesn't matter anymore. I was just being a child, and I know it. I can see that it's time for me to grow up. Good night, Pop. You need your sleep. Me too.
15: Yeah. You sure you're okay?
10: Don't worry about me. Sweet dreams.
15: Yeah, there aren't any left for me. I just wish I could make sure there are a whole lifetime of them ahead for you. Well, I'll turn off the light.
10: No. I'll get it. I have to go to the bathroom.
15: All right, then.
10: Pop?
15: Huh?
10: I love you.
15: Sure. You know how I try to feel, Julie. It's just since Mary, there isn't much to give. Good night.
10: Good night. Even when she was alive, there wasn't much for you to give. Oh, God. Will the daylight never come?
16: Hey, you look pretty freaked out there, my old lady.
10: Thanks for the lift, and I'm not your old lady.
16: Well, these last few weeks, I thought we were finally going to begin to make it.
10: Oh, Tim, it's not you, it's...
16: I know. Your father.
10: No, not that so much. Something else.
16: Well, what?
10: Oh, something I can't explain. Maybe you ought to dump me. I'm not any good for you.
16: Well, you have been stringing me along there. What's got you down? Sneaking out with me nights behind your old dodo's back?
10: I don't like it, but what other way is there?
16: Still expect you to sit home and knit or something, huh?
10: That's the way he was brought up. And Mom, they were farm people.
16: Your mother's been dead for 6 years, hasn't she?
10: Yeah, that's a big hang-up, really. Pop goes overboard about trying to, you know, protect me like he thinks Mom would have. Oh, forget it.
16: Look, we still got a date for tonight, right?
10: Oh, sure. I even tried to tell Pop about going out with you when he came home. When he blew a gasket, I let it go. I didn't want to upset him.
16: Upset him? He's gone out of style, baby. He belongs to a wax museum. You should take a good look at yourself in the mirror. You got circles under your eyes like some old broad of 30.
10: I told you, that isn't Pop. It's just this crazy nightmare I have all the time.
16: Oh, yeah. Well, okay. Listen, I tell you what. You're going to get a good sleep tonight. Old Doc Tim is going to guarantee it.
10: Oh, how?
16: I'm going to borrow us some wheels and take a little booze, and you're going to take a couple of belts. See, what you need is to relax.
10: Maybe you're right, Tim. I'm so uptight, I... You know something? The last few weeks, I've really been afraid I'm going to flip my lid.
16: Well, tonight we're going to do better than that. You're going to blow your mind.
10: Gee, where'd you get a car like this?
16: Presto, presto, jingo bingo, Marvel the magician. I wave my magic wand and...
10: Tim, you've been drinking.
16: How could you tell? Hey, open the glove compartment.
10: A whole fifth of liquor? Where'd you get that?
16: It's all in the family, kiddo. The way my old man pours it down, he'll never miss one bottle here or there. And the car's my Uncle Joe's. Go ahead, take the bottle out.
10: I don't want any... You shouldn't have any more.
16: Oh, come on. I'm just putting you on. I only had one little drink. And as I remember, you promised you were going to join me.
10: Okay, why not? Right out of the bottle?
16: I got no glasses.
10: Okay, here it goes. Hey, it's almost empty. Did you...
16: No. I didn't dare sneak a full bottle. Go ahead. Come on, kill it.
10: No. I just want a small sip. Where are we going?
16: Starland. Live it up big. All the rides, the games, the disco.
10: Buying liquor, Starland? What are you going to use for money?
16: That is no problem.
10: What are we slowing down for?
16: There's a liquor store up ahead of you.
10: Oh, why don't we forget it? I don't want any more.
16: Baby, don't you remember tonight's the night? We're going to open up your skull and let all those little men out. You just keep a run. I'll be right back.
10: The street is so deserted.
16: Oh, yeah. Turn on the radio. Keep your company.
10: Okay. Those are shots. It sounded like...
16: Julie!
10: Oh, my...
16: Julie!
10: Tim!
16: Julie!
10: Tim!
16: Help me!
10: Hey, Tim, what happened?
16: Hold me. Hold me. I can't stand that. Gotta get
10: here.
16: To the car.
10: Come here. All right, I've got you. Tim, that's a gun. You got a gun. Give me that. What are you doing with a gun?
16: Get to the car.
10: Oh, my God. Oh, Tim, can you hear me?
16: Oh, the cops. Get rid of the gun.
10: Tim, how can I get
17: rid of it? Okay, sister. All right, just drop your gun.
10: It isn't mine.
17: Drop it. Okay, Jake. Get inside the liquor store and see what happens. I'll handle this end of it. Now put your hand behind your back.
10: But, officer, I
17: do you want your sidekick here to bleed to death now behind the back?
10: Right. Oh, no.
17: I'm sorry,
10: please,
17: miss.
10: Don't.
17: I'm sorry. You play rough games, you've got to take what comes with them. Now, come on, over to the car. I've got a radio emergency for an ambulance.
18: Well, Dr. Sarah Browning, what are you doing here this time of night?
19: Well, I'll tell you, Reverend Samuel Pryor. I've been called in as a special consultant on the shooting case that was brought in.
18: Oh, you mean the boy killed the liquor shop owner?
19: Mm-hmm.
18: Mm-hmm. Well, he doesn't need a psychiatrist, Sally. He's more apt to need me. They've had him in OR 2.5 hours already.
19: He's not my patient. The little girl who was with him.
18: Yes, well, they took her back to the station house for questioning. And to lock her up.
19: Only she didn't stay locked up. There's a Sergeant Lawrence on the way back here with her.
10: No.
19: Oh, I guess they're here now.
10: Let me go, please.
17: Miss Connors, just you
10: please.
17: Calm down. Now, if you'll only talk quiet.
10: I'm not saying anything until... Oh, you're not going to lock me up again. This time I will bust my head wide open. I won't let him get me.
19: Of course we won't let him get you, whoever he is, Julie. This is a hospital. You're perfectly safe. Now, aren't you being foolish?
10: How do you know me? Who are you?
19: I've been expecting you. I'm Dr. Browning.
10: Oh, sure. The head doctor. Well, don't figure I'm putting me in any padded cell. Because if you do, you'll see the biggest wingding yet.
19: No padded cell, no keys. You'll have to be confined to your room, but you don't have to close the door. And there are two big windows.
10: Honest? Well, then what?
19: It's late. I want you to get undressed and get into bed. Then I'll give you something to help you sleep. And while we're waiting for it to work, we'll talk a little. Nurse, will you show Miss Connors to her room?
10: Miss, do I have to have these?
19: Sergeant, does she have to be handcuffed?
17: No, if you don't think she needs them now, Doctor.
19: No, I don't.
17: Okay.
10: Oh, thanks, Doctor.
19: You go with the nurse and the sergeant. I'll be up in a moment.
10: I will. For you.
18: Well, looks like you just made a friend.
19: Yes, and I need you, Sam. Could we go to my office for a moment or two? Something's haunting that child. Something beyond tonight. You talked to her earlier. Maybe you can give me a clue to who her private boogeyman is.
20: It's so easy for all of us, no matter how sure we think we are, to panic at what we don't understand. Terror, strange noises that come at us from the dark outside. But when the nameless fright wells up from inside, creating our own boogeyman, call it what you want, then we are truly possessed, and the only last hope is to exorcise the unnamed thing within us. Mystery Theater will return shortly with Act 2.

0: Exorcism is a convenient old-fashioned word. It conjures pictures of the damned or possessed rising under the influence of some foul demon. It once was the sole province of the religious, and even in modern times, it still is. But it is well established that by now the psychiatrist is equally important with church and medicine, like the Reverend Sam Pryor and Dr. Sarah Browning.
1: So the police want a psychiatric evaluation of Julie Connors. They were holding her for bail and locked her in a cell, and she went berserk. Did you see the bruises on her forehead?
2: I did. Claustrophobia?
1: Apparently, but that's for later. The point is that even if it is bona fide, it's only a symptom, not a disease. What worries me is less the girl than the father.
2: Oh, what's the matter with Mr. Connors?
1: What kind of father abandons a 17-year-old girl who's never been in any real trouble to face jail before she's been found guilty?
2: Well, she's a suspected accomplice in the murder of a liquor store holdup, or even the murder.
1: Oh, Sam, can you honestly believe that child could handle a heavy gun like the one that was used?
2: Well, there's no way of proving that until the boy she was with comes to. If he ever does.
1: That bad, Sam?
2: He's young, but not so good, Sally. What was the bond on the girl?
1: The police don't really suspect her as a principal. Only a few thousand.
2: Mm.
1: Except that her father refused to post it.
2: Well, maybe he can't afford it.
1: He can. I called him this morning. He refused to talk to me.
2: Do you seriously imagine that my winning personality might succeed where yours failed, Doctor?
1: You might apply a little occupational leverage. The father is a deacon at the Plainviews Church.
2: Oh, well, which the minister happens to be a close friend of mine.
1: Mm-hmm. Sam,
2: hmm?
1: I can't judge the girl without knowing something about her background, her history, her life. There isn't time for deep analysis. Her father is the only one who can tell me quickly.
2: Oh, no mother or relatives?
1: No mother, no relatives close enough to be of value. I know it's an imposition.
2: Well, not when you ask me, Sally. You give me the address, and I'll go and beard your lion in his den.
1: Hello, Julie.
3: Oh, it's you, Doctor. How's Tim?
1: He's still in the recovery room. How are you?
3: I don't know.
1: I promised you a view from a window. Is it all right?
3: Ever since the sun came up. Trees and shrubs, flowers, and green rolling out as far as you can see, just like the farm was.
1: The farm?
3: Where I grew up, before we moved to the city. About 1,000 years ago. Or maybe 5,000. Okay, Doc, what do we start with, the lie detector?
1: Don't fight me, Julie. I'm on your side. Do me a favor.
3: I guess I owe you one, getting those handcuffs off of me.
1: So I'll trade. Just tell me the truth. About everything. Good, bad, indifferent. Just all the truth. That's what I'm after.
3: You don't ask for much, huh?
1: When I was a little girl, my father used to say to me, Sally?
3: Sally.
1: Well, my name's really Sarah, but I always hated it, so I got to be called Sally. Anyway, Pop...
3: Oh, that's what I call my father.
1: Anyway, Pop always said to me, don't do a power of wishing, Sally, because the Lord's too busy to come through for everyone. But if you do wish, always wish big. So that's how it is with you and me, Julie. I'm wishing big. You'll tell me everything.
3: Gee, Dot... Oh, what's the difference? What have I got to lose? So Tim was just like any other boy. I had to bust out of home for some kicks some of the time.
1: But you'd known him for a while.
3: Well, sure, we were in the same class at school.
1: You weren't surprised when he picked you up in a car this time?
3: Sure I was, especially when he said we were heading for Starland Park. You know, the rides and all. And he wanted to go to the discotheque. I just didn't feel right. He never had money like that before.
1: But you went.
3: Yeah, I went. I was ready to go anywhere that night, I thought. I even had a drink. Now, I don't usually because it makes me feel kind of dizzy. But I thought it might chase away the guy that follows me.
1: Go on.
3: Tim had an almost empty bottle. He gave me a drink, and he said he wanted to stop and get more.
1: Tell me about the man you say follows you.
3: I don't want to talk about that.
1: Then don't. Tell me more about what happened.
3: Well, we stopped at this liquor store, and Tim left me in the car. He told me to turn on the radio. I heard him

0: And then there were these two noises. I just couldn't believe they were shots. When Tim came out, he was all bleeding. He could hardly stand up, and then, I don't know, the police came, an ambulance. They took Tim away to the hospital and me to the station house.
1: And booked you as an accessory?
0: Yes.
1: Do you know the charges?
0: Well, robbery and...
1: You didn't know Tim was driving a stolen car?
0: No. He said it was his uncle's and he lent it to him. Why are you asking me all these questions?
1: Well, some of them I'm asking because I felt you'd rather have me do it than the police.
0: Well, why doesn't Tim tell him the truth?
1: Julie, dear, Tim is still unconscious. He can't talk. And Tim isn't my interest. You are. Tell me more about the police station.
0: Oh, I don't know. Things took forever. They came and took my fingerprints. And then... they put me in a cell. And locked the door.
1: Yes?
0: Well, they turned out the light. I tried to tell them not to because my pop was coming. I asked them to call him. They just didn't pay any attention. And suddenly the walls... He was there. I knew he was going to get me. I just screamed and screamed. The police lady came. I told her to get my pop to get me out of there.
1: And what did she say?
0: She said he'd been there, and he wasn't going to let me out. I'd have to spend the whole night. That's when I went bananas. I beat my head against the walls and the bars. And I don't know, everything just went black.
1: And when you woke up?
0: They were bringing me in here to the hospital. I met you.
1: All right, Julie. Just a few more questions. Sit on the bed. Okay, dear?
0: Okay.
1: Why don't you just lie back? That's right. Look, I know you've been through a bad time. A jail would scare the daylights out of me. But why would it drive you up the wall the way it did?
0: Because it was just like... Like when I was a kid, and I'd get locked in the closet.
1: To punish you?
0: Yes.
1: Who?
0: Who what?
1: Who locked you up?
0: My mother.
1: And inside in the dark, you were terrified?
0: I always thought I'd choke. There wasn't any light. You couldn't see. The walls... You could just feel them. You could feel them moving in. I closed my eyes. I always hoped my own private dark wouldn't be as scary as the other. And the other would come.
1: The other?
0: First I could hear his breathing. Oh, and then his voice. Oh, terrible. Whispering sound.
1: But how did you know that this boogeyman wouldn't get you?
0: Oh, I always knew Pop would come to set me free.
1: And he always did.
0: That's right, except this time. Oh, how could he do that to me? How could he leave me shut up when he loves me? Just the way I love him. How could he let me be there alone to be swallowed up by the dark forever?
1: All right, Julie. It's going to be all right. Don't worry, we're going to get you all straightened out.
0: Oh, Dr. Brownie, I'm so afraid.
1: We're all afraid, Julie, of so many things. If I asked you to call me Sally, as I called you Julie, would that make it easier?
0: Oh, you're so kind. I do trust you. Whatever you say, but I just want my pop.
1: I know you do.
0: Sally, please, don't let him walk away from me. If he did, I couldn't live. You don't think he really will, do you?
2: Dr. Vrani isn't back in her office, but she should be shortly.

0: We can wait for her there.
1: I don't know why I was talked into this, except that you and my pastor are good friends, Reverend Pryor.
0: A friend in need.
1: Yeah? What does that mean?
0: Something we all need on particular occasions, but really all the time. Yes, this is Dr. Browning's office.
1: I can't imagine going to a woman psychiatrist.
0: Well, neither can I.
1: Why? Because you're a minister?
0: No, because I don't need one. And my collar, you must remember, makes sex immaterial.
1: Yeah, of course.
0: Whatever criminal aspects this case involves can scarcely touch your daughter. She was, by all evidence, she was an innocent bystander, except for the impetus that, well, drove her out of an empty house and involved her.
1: What are you trying to say?
0: I'm not trying. You see, I've discussed this case with Dr. Browning, and we are both in agreement. Your daughter is possessed by a malignant spirit, something beyond her comprehension or ability to handle, which has driven her into a horrendous situation. One innocent man's death and another possible one. See, the young man was the instrument of the first. But where does your daughter's guilt lie? Or has she any real guilt at all to bear on those young, shaken shoulders?
2: The holdup of a liquor store goes wrong. The owner is shot to death. A boy is the apparent murderer. A girl with him is a possible accomplice. What peculiar twist of fate put her there? What punishment or resolution should come from the circumstances? We will leave you to judge that after Mystery Theater returns shortly with Act 3.

0: This is a story which wanders the fields of modern psychiatry and tries to plumb the depths of subjective terror, grown from within rather than impressed from without. And so we return to a minister who faces an anguished father and a history still buried in the shadows of the past.
1: I don't know why I let myself get talked into this, Reverend.
2: For your daughter's sake.
1: I told you. I'm through with her.
2: Miss Connors, you cannot abandon your child. She's only been arrested, not sentenced. She hasn't been proven guilty.
1: She was in a stolen car with a boy who had a record.
2: Oh? Well, I don't know that. So isn't it just possible that Julie didn't either?
1: Ah, forget it. She'd lie to anyone to try and take him in. But this time she didn't get away with it. Except she managed to fake a way out of jail.
2: I mean, why are you so bitter against her?
1: I'm not bitter.
2: Are you sure? Now, Dr. Browning doesn't think she's faking. She thinks Julie has real claustrophobia.
1: Yeah? What do you mean?
2: A terror of being shut away in a confined or narrow space.
1: Yeah, so that's the story she's trying to sell.
2: Well, we all have it, more or less. Now, perhaps your daughter...
3: I didn't mean to eavesdrop, but I just had a long talk with your daughter, Mr. Connors. I think it's true.
1: Who are you?
2: This is Dr. Browning, the psychiatrist in charge of your daughter's case.
1: A psychiatrist?
3: That's right. A profession, I gather, may not be too popular with you, Mr. Connors. But I'm going to be important in your life.
1: How?
3: I want to be frank, and I don't want to sound arbitrary, but what happens in the few weeks until the trial, as far as Julie is concerned, is almost entirely up to me.
1: If you're trying to trick me into posting a bond for her, the answer is no. Let her stay in jail. Learn a lesson for once.
3: That's just what your daughter shouldn't... Well, I'll amend that. Can't do. She's a very insecure and disturbed girl.
1: Yeah, am I supposed to be responsible for Julie? Am I to take the blame?
3: I don't like the word blame. Let's say you might be a factor, along with others.
1: What others?
3: Julie's mother, for example.
1: Don't you say one word against Julie's mother. Mary was a saint.
3: From what Julie told me, a different picture could be imagined.
1: Whatever she said was lies. Lies!
3: Possibly. But if she's lying, I'd like to find out why. Now, Mr. Connors, won't you sit down and help me?
1: I'm sorry, Doctor. I have a job to do. I don't see how I can help you.
2: If you'll excuse me, I think I'm superfluous in this discussion, and also I have work to do. Now, I promised to visit your daughter. Can I tell her you'll be up to see her, Mr. Connors?
1: No. You can tell her I never want to see her again.
2: Well, that's a message you'll have to convey by yourself. Excuse me. Reverend Pryor, this intensive care? Yes, I want to ask about Tim Sadler, the boy who was shot in the holdup. Ah, I see. Well, if there's any change, I'll be on 4:15. Would you notify me, please, immediately? Yeah, thank you. Hello, Miss Connors.
4: Hi. Oh, excuse me, Reverend.
2: Well, for what?
4: Well, you're a minister and all. I didn't mean to be rude. I don't want to answer any more questions.
2: Oh, who does? So we'll avoid them. Leading ones, anyway. Ooh, it's a pretty nice view out of that window.
4: Reminds me of the farm I was... where I grew up.
2: You like being out there?
4: Better than the city. At least Pop was happy out there. And nice.
2: Well, he still seems pretty nice.
4: He's here in the hospital. Talking to the shrink.
2: The shrink?
4: You know, Dr. Browning.
2: Uh-huh.
4: But he won't come and see me. You don't have to tell me, I know. It doesn't matter. Nothing matters.
2: Don't give up hope, Julie.
4: Oh, I gave it up soon after Mother died. When I got old enough to realize he never wanted me. I could never take her place. I ought to have died, too. Never been able to admit it. He hates me for being alive instead of her. Only why can't I even it up and hate him back?
3: And I don't mean to pry, but you did love your wife very much, Mr. Connors.
1: My life began and ended with her.
3: She returned that love.
1: Oh, yes. Mary loved me.
3: Is that why she resented it when Julie arrived?
1: Mary resent Julie? She loved her.
3: And you?
1: Of course. Who doesn't want kids? Oh, sure, on a farm, maybe. I was kind of disappointed it wasn't a boy. Farming needs a boy more than girls, but that was only at first.
3: At first?
1: Well, there was things went wrong. We weren't to have any more kids. That was the Lord's will. Then, after all the years we tried and found God set against us, Julie was growing up and a bad streak was showing through. I told Mary she was too soft on her.
3: What bad streak?
1: The thing she'd do. When she was 8, she climbed that big old maple behind the house and got treated like a cat. We had to get the county hook and ladder from the fire department to fetch her down. And then one summer she fooled us all, she was drowned in the river. And by the time she was 10, she'd run away from home regular. Not so far she couldn't be found. Then at 12, I swear I couldn't blame them. The boys came swarming around. I tell you true, she was lovable and damnable to handle, Doctor.
3: And your wife tried to punish her somehow, or at least control her, so she took to locking her in the closet?
1: Yep. Who told you that?
3: Why, Julie.
1: That was what she said?
3: Yes.
1: Damn. If now you don't see what a liar she is. Someone had to punish her. I was the one who locked her in the closet.
3: Oh, I see. But you were always the one who came back to let her out.
1: Up till now, Doctor. But I'm not bailing out anymore. As a father or a bailiff. This time she brought her whole problem. And she can stay in the closet for good.
3: Mr. Connors, I want you to listen to me.
1: No, ma'am. You can take up for Julie all you want, but you ain't going to change my mind.
3: I'm not taking up for Julie. I'm taking up for both of you.
1: Huh?
3: And I'll thank you not to call me ma'am. I am doctor. Dr. Sarah Browning, and a specialist in human relationships. 2 minutes is all I ask.
1: Yeah, 2 minutes.
3: Well, a reasonable time.
1: Yeah. No, that isn't what I mean. It's just... That's what Mary always used to say to me when she wanted something good for us. I reckon I'll give you your 2 minutes, Doctor. For what?
3: To try to get you to look at your lives clearly, yours and Julie's. To give you what you need, Mr. Connors. Love.
1: I had that and lost it.
3: Your wife's, but not your daughter's.
1: Julie don't love me. Not the way...
3: You couldn't be more wrong.
1: All her life she was set against me, trying to bedevil me, show me her own way, fight me.
3: Because all her life you couldn't give her what she really wanted, a father's love. Try to see it from her point of view, Mr. Connors. She was a child who grew up in a house where her parents loved each other so much she felt excluded. An only child with nowhere else to reach for love.
1: But Mary loved her.
3: Well, of course, a girl takes her mother's love for granted. Except that she so often thinks of her as a rival for her father's affections. How much love did you offer her? Did she ever find from you?
1: I was a farmer. I was up from dawn till sundown. Then there were still chores. Nights I was so tired of... I never had much time for...
3: Exactly. And there was always the thought that had Julie been a boy, she could have worked with you, taken some of those chores off your shoulders, been more of a companion.
1: Listen here, don't make me out no ogre. Maybe some of the things you say are true, but Julie didn't have to act up the way she did.
3: That's just the point. Of course she did. She was trying to win your love the only way she could, or at least attention. She climbs a tree, pretends to drown, runs away from home, anything to get you to come and rescue her. Even the punishment was worth it. The agony of the dark closet, because she knows you'll be the one to come and save her.
1: I ain't proud of that.
3: Oh, we're human. We do what we do. But have you any idea what that child suffered for your love?
1: What do you mean?
3: Claustrophobia is the most common fear people have. Have you ever been locked up in the dark, Mr. Connors?
1: Ever since my wife died, I've shut myself in a closet. I hide in it because I don't want to wake up and open the door to life again. I had such love that...
3: You could have it again. A different way. From Julie.
1: No. She doesn't love me. She hates me.
3: She wants to love you. Do you want to love her?
1: I don't know.
3: Now, don't throw it away. I've talked to her, Mr. Connors. Do you know about the boogeyman?
1: Oh, that childish nonsense.
3: Yes, childish, perhaps, but not nonsense. Imagine, just shut your eyes and try to think back to your kid years. Thrust into inky blackness, the key turned, no escape, the gradual feeling that the air was getting too thick to breathe, above all the dark, and the fear that you were locked in a coffin. And then, from somewhere, some fairy tale or ghost story, you begin to hear a voice.

0: Stop it, stop it. Don't you know how wrong I was? Don't you see, no matter what she says, I know she hates me.
1: But she doesn't, in spite of everything. You couldn't be better loved, and I can prove it to you.
0: How?
1: Whose voice do you think it was she heard? Because she wasn't a boy, but just a little girl. Because she felt unwanted. Whose voice, Mr. Connors?
0: Oh, no.
1: Oh, yes. Yours.
0: God forgive me.
1: He will. And Julie. It isn't too late. All her rebellion, everything she's ever done, even last night, if she has any guilt in what happened, has been a cry for your love. Can't you offer it to her at last?
2: Pop.
0: Julie.
2: I thought you'd... I never thought you'd come.
0: Yeah. Well, about time.
2: I didn't rob anybody, Pop. Honest, I didn't. I had no idea.
0: It doesn't matter, hon. All I know is you're released from the hospital and you're getting dressed. And you and me are going to the police station to post that bond. And then we're going home. And no matter what happens, I'm going to fight to keep you there.
2: Oh, Pop. Pop, I don't know what to say.
0: Well, neither do I much. It ain't going to be easy. So many years to make up for.
2: You could just one way. With one move. Could you just hold out your arms?
0: Julie, my little girl.
2: Oh, Pop, all my life, just this, it's all I ever wanted.
3: I'll be back shortly with a final thought.

all of us have closets in the mind where skeletons rattle and boogeymen breathe heavily in the dark. Thank the Lord for the people who open the doors for us, and pity all those who don't have the doors open. Our cast included Fred Gwynne, Jada Rowland, Christopher Tabori, Francis Sternhagen, and Earl Hammond. Associate Director, Marlon Swing. 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
13: Come in. Welcome. Welcome to Mystery Theater. I am Hyman Brown. We all have different ways of looking at things, like the artillery sergeant who said that cannonballs were made by taking a hole and encasing it in steel. And sometimes, different points of view can open the door to mystery, especially when one of those viewpoints embodies a logical impossibility.
14: Honey, today can't be Wednesday. It's Tuesday, our anniversary.
15: No, yesterday was Tuesday.
14: But we're going out for dinner. Why aren't you dressed?
15: I was dressed last night. We were supposed to go out for dinner last night.
14: Well, then why didn't we?
15: Because you never came home.
13: Our mystery drama, The Missing Day, was written especially for the Mystery Theater by Percy Grainger and stars Russell Horton. I'll be back shortly with Act One.

0: There are days we circle on the calendar so that we do not forget them. And there are days that are so close to our hearts, are so burned into our minds, that we cannot forget them. But what about the days we cannot remember, not the ones we would merely like to forget, but the ones we cannot summon up any memory of at all? And what if one of those days were not years in the past, faded by time, but yesterday? We are now in a town in Arizona at a nuclear manufacturing plant.
1: Hi, Bonnie, it's me. Just calling to tell you I am finally on my way home.
2: You sound tired, dear. Has it been a rough day?
1: Afraid so. But I'm going to forget all about it the minute I walk out the door. Hey, you haven't forgotten what day this is, have you?
2: You're asking me?
1: Our anniversary.
2: Good for you, but I bet you can't remember which one.
1: Very funny. And you know what that means, don't you? Dinner, just the two of us, out.
2: What a coincidence. I just happened to be putting the finishing touches on my makeup.
1: I'm just on my way out the door. I'll be home in 20 minutes.
2: All right. Bye, honey. I love you.
1: I love you.
3: Excuse me.
1: What?
3: You're Arthur Cummings.
1: Yes.
3: You're the president of this plant here?
1: Yes, I am.
3: Which specializes in the manufacture of nuclear reactors.
1: Excuse me, what do you want?
3: I wonder if I might have a word with you.
1: Well, I'm sorry, I'm in a heck of a rush just now.
3: It won't take long. In fact, it'll take no time at all.
1: Well, perhaps you could make an appointment with my secretary.
3: I'd rather not do that.
1: Well, I'm sorry, that's just what you're going to have to do.
3: No, Mr. Cummings, that's not what I'll have to do.
1: Look, what are you... What's that thing in your hand? What do you do...

0: Oh, hello, Mrs. Cummings.
1: Oh, Sheriff, thank goodness.
0: What's the trouble?
1: It's Arthur. He hasn't come home.
0: Oh, when did you expect him?
1: He called me 2 hours ago from the office. He said he was just on his way out the door.
0: Well, was he delayed? Have you checked back with his office?
1: Oh, of course. And I phoned every department in the whole plant. No one's seen him.
0: Is his car still there?
1: No, they checked the parking lot. It's gone.
0: Well, he hasn't been hurt in an accident. At least nothing's been reported.
1: But something's happened to him. We were supposed to go out for dinner tonight. It's our anniversary.
0: Oh, maybe he stopped to pick up something, a present.
1: But it's been 2 hours. He specifically told me he was coming right home. Oh, something's happened to him. I know it.
0: Yeah. What kind of a car is he driving?
1: A white and blue 77 sedan.
0: Mm-hmm. License?
1: Oh, LX1089.
0: Okay. Well, my deputy and I'll drive out over the route between here and the plant and have a look for him.
2: No sign of Mr. Cummings' car anywhere, Sheriff.
0: Here we are at the plant.
2: You think maybe he's been kidnapped?
0: The Cummings aren't that rich, Joey.
2: I wasn't thinking of money. I was thinking of information.
0: Huh?
2: Yeah, the information he must carry around in his head. Well, that nuclear stuff they make.
0: Yeah, it's possible. But my guess is he just took a detour downtown to get something for his wife. He's like me. I can never figure out what to buy a woman. Takes me hours.
2: Yeah, except that it's after 8. Most of the stores are closed now.
0: I'm going to check around the plant for myself. You contact the highway patrol and put out an all-points bulletin for Mr. Cummings' car. I'm sorry, Mrs. Cummings.
1: Still nothing?
0: No trace of him yet.
1: But it's been 24 hours now, a whole day. What can have happened?
0: Well, we got word out over the whole 6-state area. If he's here, we'll find him.
1: But he just can't have vanished.
0: Oh, I'm sure he hasn't.
1: I'm so worried. You know, they work with radioactive materials at that plant, and, well, anything could happen.
0: Well, I'm aware of that. It's what concerns us, too.
1: I mean, well, we don't understand yet all the things radioactivity could do to us. How it could change us or...
0: Well, now. I don't see how it could be anything like that, Mrs. Cummings. You talked to him. He seemed perfectly fine, didn't he?
1: Yes. He said he was feeling tired.
0: His secretary saw him leave the office.
1: But still, what if he's been affected somehow without even knowing it?
3: Hello, I'm home.
1: Art?
0: Well...
3: Hi, honey. All ready to go?
0: Mr. Cummings.
3: Oh, hello, Sheriff. What are you doing here? Well, is something wrong? Well, what's the matter with you two?
1: Art, where have you been?
3: Well, nowhere. Just coming home.
1: But what happened?
3: Well, nothing. I said I'd be here in 20 minutes, didn't I? I called at 5. Now it's 20 after. Hey, what's going on? You're not even dressed. You told me you were putting your makeup on.
0: Mr. Cummings, your anniversary was yesterday.
3: What?
0: This is tomorrow.
3: Well, what is this, a joke? Honey, did I really get the date mixed up after all, and you got the sheriff here to arrest me?
1: Art, you've been missing for 24 hours. I've been worried sick about you. Where have you been?
3: Oh, now, come on. I'm positive our anniversary is Tuesday, the 14th.
1: It is.
0: The only trouble is this is Wednesday, the 15th.
3: You two aren't joking, are you?
0: Your wife reported you missing last night, Tuesday. We've had an all-points bulletin out on you for a whole day.
3: I've been missing?
0: Yep.
3: But I... Well... I know I left the office right after I called you, Bonnie. I remember saying goodnight to Miss Scott.
0: Who's she?
1: His secretary.
0: Well, go on, Mr. Cummings. Just take it step by step.
3: Well, I took the elevator down to the parking lot. I crossed to my car. I got in and came home.
0: That's all? You made no detours? No stops?
3: No, I was going to get some flowers, but Miss Scott got these at lunch. She doesn't trust my color sense.
1: Huh. They're wilted.
3: But how...
1: Because you've been missing for an entire day.
0: Something must have happened, Mr. Cummings. You must have some recollection.
3: I can't imagine. I don't remember a thing.
0: Nothing at all?
3: No.
1: Art, how do you feel?
3: Fine. I feel fine.
0: You're driving your own car?
3: Well, I think it's mine. Yeah, that's our blue and white sedan. You want to check it out?
0: If I may. And you, too.
3: Me?
0: Would you be willing to submit to a few tests?
3: Well, what kind of tests?
0: Well, under the circumstances...
3: You mean medical tests?
0: Just a physical examination and a blood sample.
3: But I tell you, I'm fine, Sheriff. There is nothing the matter with me.
0: Okay. I can't compel you without a court order, but I'd appreciate it if you'd change your mind.
3: No.
0: Well, if you remember anything...
3: I'll let you know, Sheriff. Good day.
0: Good day.
1: Art, are you sure you feel okay?
3: Look, I am all right.
1: Couldn't we just call Dr. Kramer and...
3: No.
1: Just to have him check you out.
3: No!
1: But you do work with all that radiation.
3: Honey, it is perfectly safe. Now, why do you keep worrying about that? How many times have we had this argument? Look, I've shown you all the literature on the subject. You know the extraordinary safety precautions we take. Besides, what would radiation contamination have to do with this?
1: That's just it, Art. That's what worries me. We don't know.
3: I don't remember a thing, okay? I'm admitting it. I don't remember. I don't know what happened. For all I know, this is some kind of practical joke you two cooked up.
1: It isn't.
3: I'm sorry, Bonnie. I've been a little on edge lately.
1: Then...
3: Not enough to call Dr. Kramer. I get edgy every time we have a delicate shipment going out. There's always that one in a million chance that something could go wrong.
1: Well, what's going out?
3: Uranium. The truck's leaving at 9 a.m. the day after tomorrow. It's going to go to that military installation over on the Snipe River.
1: Art, do you think you were kidnapped?
3: No. Number one, how could I be kidnapped without knowing it? Number two, why wasn't I held for ransom?
1: Well, maybe they wanted information.
3: I'm a businessman. I'm not a scientist. I don't know anything you couldn't read about in a textbook.
1: Yes, you do.
3: What?
1: You know your plant's delivery schedules.
4: Over here, Sheriff.
0: I got out here as quick as I could. What happened?
5: Yeah, it looks like a hijacking.
0: Uh-huh. This truck here?
5: Yeah. I saw it parked alongside the highway and pulled over to see if everything was okay.
0: Where's the driver?
5: Found him slumped over the wheel.
0: Is he hurt?
5: He's dead. Shot through the heart.
0: Yeah? You call an ambulance?
5: Down the way.
0: The truck's contents are gone?
5: You can see for yourself.
0: Holy suffering cats. What kind of machine did they use to cut through these doors? This metal is 6 inches thick. What was this rig carrying?
5: Well, I ran a check through the plates. Truck's owned by Mr. Cummings' company. And according to the head of plant security, she was carrying a large quantity of high-grade uranium to be used at the Snipe River installation in the warheads of their nuclear missiles.
6: Speech, it has been observed, is the art of hiding thought. This is often all too true, but Arthur Cummings didn't seem to be hiding thoughts when he insisted he had no idea of what happened to him. For all he claims to know, the day just mysteriously disappeared. But it has also been observed that there are no accidents, and it certainly looks like someone knows where that day went. Mystery Theater will return shortly with Act 2.

0: The Bible says that a driver who overloads his beast is either a fool or a brute. A man who takes great precautions in loading dangerous materials would not ordinarily be put in either of those categories. And yet, something strange has happened. Something has gone awry, and nobody seems to have an explanation. Least of all, the man to whom the finger would appear to point.
1: The only one who knew what that truck contained, Sheriff, was the chief of plant security. And the only persons who knew when the truck was leaving the plant were the foreman and the crew on the loading dock.
2: And the only person who knew both?
1: Was me.
2: You also knew its route and destination.
1: Yes, I take it upon myself to make all these decisions and be the only one with the information. It reduces to a minimum the possibility of what happened today.
2: But today it did happen. And now a large quantity of high-grade uranium is missing.
1: Well, Sheriff, at least it's not as bad as it seems. That uranium is virtually useless for nuclear purposes unless it's charged up, made fissionable.
2: Mr. Cummings, would you accept that there is a connection between your disappearance and this robbery?
1: Well, obviously. Sheriff, those tests you asked me to take...
2: Yes?
1: Well, I'd be willing to submit to them now.
2: You sure?
1: A man is dead, and a potentially lethal cargo has vanished. I feel responsible for that. What does the doctor say?
2: Nothing. The blood sample showed no traces of any foreign chemical substance.
1: Hmm. No knockout drops or truth serum?
2: No. And his examination of your skin turned up no indication that you'd been punctured by a needle or incision.
1: I guess I could have been forced to swallow something, but why wouldn't I remember it?
2: Well, the point is, we've got absolutely nothing to go on.
1: Sheriff, if I had, I mean, would the tests
2: have been different if you'd agreed to take them right away? Yes, Mr. Cummings, it's possible they would have. Substances don't stay in the body forever, and wounds heal.
1: Yeah, I'm sorry. You see, I'm very touchy about my health. My wife's always after me, fretting.
2: Well, with your permission, I'd like to try something a little out of the ordinary.
1: What?
2: I'd like to try to hypnotize you.
1: You know hypnosis?
2: Yes. It's becoming a very effective device in police work. If some form of mind control was practiced on you, it's possible we could break through that. Will you agree to this, Mr. Cummings?
1: Yes, Sheriff.
2: Joey, if you'll sit in the corner there and monitor the machine.
3: Yes, sir.
2: You ever been hypnotized before, Mr. Cummings?
1: Yes, at a party once.
2: Good. It's always easier if it's not the first time. Now, just relax. This is very simple. I'm going to count backwards from 10 to 1, and I'll give you images to concentrate on. And I'll count backwards again. Each time, I'll take you deeper into your subconscious. I want you to relax your mind. Think of it as a muscle and let it relax. You understand?
1: Yes.
2: Good. Five, four, three, two, one. The sun has faded now. You're in total darkness, floating in space. Can you hear me?
1: Yes.
2: What day is it?
1: Friday.
2: And yesterday?
1: Thursday.
2: And before that?
1: Tuesday.
2: Wednesday, Mr. Cummings.
1: Oh, yes, I'm sorry.
2: Do you remember Wednesday?
1: Yes.
2: And the night before, where were you?
1: At my office.
2: Do you remember calling your wife?
1: Yes, I said I was just going out the door.
2: And then?
1: I left. I went home.
2: Can you see your car?
1: Yes.
2: In its parking space?
1: Yes.
2: You're walking toward it. Can you see yourself walking toward it?
1: Yes.
2: Describe your movements.
1: I come out of the building, and I walk up to my car.
2: And?
1: I get in.
2: You see no one?
1: No.
2: And then?
1: I drive home.
2: Does anything happen along the way?
1: No.
2: How long does it take you?
1: 20 minutes.
2: What time did you leave the office?
1: 5.
2: And where were you at 11 o'clock that evening?
1: Driving home.
2: Driving home?
1: Yes.
2: Where were you at 3 in the morning?
1: Driving home.
2: At 8?
1: Driving home.
2: Noon?
1: Driving home.
2: All afternoon.
1: Driving home.
2: How long did it take you?
1: 20 minutes.
2: And nothing happened?
1: No. Yes. One thing happened.
2: What?
1: The flowers wilted. Oh. What happened?
2: Nothing. I tried to take you through the missing day, but all you did was repeat the phrase, driving home.
1: In a way, we're lucky this happened when it did.
2: Why?
1: Well, I'm due to schedule a shipment of a breeder reactor to the nuclear facility in Amity. If that ended up in the same place as the uranium, we'd have someone on our hands who could manufacture a hydrogen bomb.
2: The schedule for this delivery was not set the day you were missing?
1: Oh, no. I was going to do that this afternoon.
2: All right, do it now.
1: Now?
2: Yes, and tell me.
1: Oh, so you can provide an escort?
2: No, so I can change it. That way, there'll be no possible chance anyone else could know.
1: Well, how about Monday morning at 10?
2: Eh? Can you send it out Saturday at 9?
1: Tomorrow? Yes, I guess so.
2: Good. Then do it. Good day, Mr. Cummings.
1: Oh, I can go now?
2: Yes. Thanks, Mr. Cummings.
3: Sheriff.
2: Yeah, Joey?
3: Doesn't this whole thing seem a little far-fetched?
2: Yeah.
3: I mean, Mr. Cummings vanishes for 24 hours and claims he's got no recollection of it? No matter what was done to him, it seems to me he'd remember something.
2: Yes, it does, doesn't it?
4: Sheriff Baker?
3: What is it, Sergeant?
4: This just came over the wire. I thought you might be interested.
3: Oh, thanks.
2: What is it?
3: Wow. Shipment of gold bullion coming down out of the Fosdick mines near Castle Butte's been jacked. The driver and the guard were killed, and $500,000 of gold is missing.
2: The Fosdick mines? What are all those shipments? Are top secret.
3: They even send out decoy trucks, don't they?
2: Yeah. Whoever did that got through some very tight security. Joey, tell the sergeant I'm on a list of everyone who knew about that shipment.
3: But Castle Butte's not in our jurisdiction.
2: No, but the Cummings case is, and I've got a couple of questions I'd like to ask those people.
3: Well, here's 944 Chautauqua Street.
2: Mr. Bud Peterson, right?
3: Yep. He's the last one on the list.
2: And so far, nothing.
3: You think there's some connection between the two robberies, huh?
2: Well, the earmarks are the same. Valuable, top security shipment, robbed. Not a single clue at the scene of the crime.
3: If Mr. Peterson can't help us, we're at the end of the line.
5: Yes?
2: Mrs. Peterson?
5: Yes?
2: I'm Sheriff Baker. This is my deputy, Joe Sheen. We're from up Shumway Springs. We'd like to speak to your husband.
5: Oh, surely. Come in.
2: Thank you.
5: Bud, there's another sheriff here to see you.
6: Oh, hello? Well, is this about that gold robbery at our mine?
2: Yes, it is, sir. You were one of the people who knew the schedule of that shipment.
6: Yeah, but there were 3 other guys.
2: Oh, I know. We've already talked to them. And I've asked all of them the same questions I'd like to ask you.
6: Go ahead.
2: In the last couple of weeks, have you experienced anything that could be considered a blackout?
6: Blackout?
2: Well, then, is there a period of time you can't account for?
6: It's kind of a bizarre question, isn't it?
2: Yes.
6: Why are you asking?
2: Well, there's been a robbery down our way similar to this one. A uranium shipment was stolen.
6: Mm-hmm. And some guy's claiming he had a blackout?
2: Yeah. Someone who knew about the shipment.
6: Well, my health's fine, Sheriff. You can check with the company doctor.
2: Nothing strange has happened?
6: No.
2: Let me put it another way. Mrs. Peterson, has your husband been missing for a period of time recently?
5: No, he hasn't.
2: Okay. Thanks, Mr. Peterson. I'm sorry for the disturbance. I guess we've been on a wild goose chase.
5: Good day, Sheriff. Bud, why didn't you tell them?
6: It's none of their business.
5: You should have told them the truth. Something did happen. You disappeared for a whole day.
6: I told you I don't have any recollection of it. If this got into my medical record, I could lose my job.
5: But if the same thing happened to this other man, maybe it wasn't your fault.
6: I don't want to go into it.
5: But what if something else happens, Bud? What if someone else is killed? What if we're in danger? Please, that sheriff only wants to help you, I'm sure. You must tell him.
6: All right. Where did he say he's from?
5: Shumway Springs.
6: Yeah, we'll take a drive down. But I don't see what good it's going to do. I don't remember anything. Well, here we are.
5: Do you want me to come in with you?
6: No, no. You wait here.
3: Mr. Peterson?
6: You.
3: You recognize me?
6: Yes. Yes, I do. That day I don't remember.
3: That's right.
6: But how did you know I was coming here?
3: I know. And I also know why you've come. But unfortunately, I cannot let you speak to that sheriff.
6: Well, what are you... No. No, don't! No!
2: Mr. Cummings?
7: Oh, Sheriff. We've come by to check on that reactor shipment. It got off safely this morning.
2: Can I speak to you?
7: Oh, certainly. Let's go into my office. Now, is something the matter?
2: Yes, something's happened.
7: What, to that reactor shipment?
2: No. Mr. Cummings, I suspect you're in serious danger.
7: Why?
2: A man was shot to death yesterday evening right in front of my office. He worked for the company that lost that gold shipment. And the same thing had happened to him that happened to you.
7: He'd vanished?
2: For a whole day, with no recollection of what happened. He was on his way to tell me that, but someone shot him first.
7: Well, how do you know that's what he was going to tell you?
2: His wife told me.
7: But whoever shot him, how did they know? What is going on? Oh. Hello? Just a minute. It's for you, Sheriff. Your deputy.
2: Hello. Yeah, Joey. What? When? You sure of the truck's identification? Okay, I'll be right there. Cummings, your truck's been hijacked.
7: The one containing the reactor?
2: Yes.
7: But how? That's not possible. No one knew its schedule except you and me.
2: Unless you told someone.
7: Well, no, of course not. I didn't even mention it to my wife this time.
2: So now someone's got everything he needs to manufacture a half dozen hydrogen bombs. Enough to annihilate this country.
8: Every person is ignorant, said Will Rogers, only on different subjects. Well, on the subject that concerns us most at the moment, we are all pretty much in the dark. Whatever game is being played, it's being played extremely well. And someone is gathering some very deadly cards. Just how he intends to play them will be the topic of our third act when Mystery Theater returns shortly.

0: A Greek sage was weeping for the death of his son. "Why do you weep?" asked a friend, "since it avails you nothing." "That is why I weep," replied the sage, "because it does not avail. This is the beginning of wisdom." But there are situations in which something must avail if disaster is to be prevented. In our present case, the urgency is fraught with difficulty, for it's pretty hard to hit a target when you don't know what you're aiming at.
1: Mr. Cummings, I've got to ask you again to try to remember something, anything, about that missing day.
2: Oh, I've gone over it 100 times.
1: Somehow, someone is getting information there's no way in the world he could get. It's not as if you were bugged, Mike. The doctor examined you thoroughly, and if he killed Peterson, there's no reason why he won't try to kill you.
2: Well, what am I supposed to do?
1: Here.
2: What's that?
1: This is my private line at my office, 555-0231. If anything happens or you remember anything, call me at once.
2: 555-0231. Terrific. And what if someone jumps me and I don't happen to be near a phone?
1: I'm bringing in the state police. I want the whole desert region around here scanned from the air. These people must have one heck of a base of operations. And we ought to be able to find some trace of it somewhere.
3: You just talked to Cummings?
1: Yep. I told him about Peterson. He still says he remembers nothing.
3: You think he's leveling with us?
1: Well, I just don't think he's the kind of a guy who'd be behind something like this.
3: But no one else knew anything about that reactor shipment. Look, that's got to be a more logical an explanation than some omnipresent criminal that you can't keep any secrets from.
1: How would Cummings have known about the gold shipment?
3: Maybe he and Peterson were in cahoots. Look, unregistered gold could come in very handy to finance a scheme like whatever they're up to.
1: That still doesn't explain how Peterson was shot.
3: That's your private line.
1: Yeah, I gave Cummings the number. Hello?
4: Sheriff Baker.
1: Speaking.
4: This is Arthur Cummings. I've got to see you right away.
1: What's up?
4: I think I'm beginning to remember something about that day. I think I may know what happened.
1: Where are you?
4: I'm just leaving my office. If we could meet somewhere...
1: You name it.
4: Why don't we meet at the county fairgrounds?
1: All right, I'll be there in 15 minutes.
2: What's up?
1: That was Cummings. He thinks his memory's beginning to come back. This could be it.
3: You want me to come with you?
1: No, you stay here and mind the store. I'm meeting him at the county fairgrounds. I won't be gone long.
5: Sheriff Baker?
1: Yes?
5: Could I speak with you for a moment?
1: Well, I'm waiting for someone. Is it urgent?
5: I can assure you it won't take very long.
1: Well?
5: I don't want you calling in the state police.
1: What?
5: You've done too much snooping already.
1: Who are you?
5: That's none of your business. Sheriff, your only business now is to die.
1: What? Throw that...
3: Mr. Cummings. Mr. Cummings.
2: What? Oh, Joey.
3: Don't you move.
2: What are you doing in my bedroom?
3: Just keep your voice down.
2: Is that a gun?
3: You get out of bed real quiet, you hear? You're coming down to headquarters.
2: Why?
3: I'm doing what we should have done a long time ago before it was too late. I'm putting you under arrest.
2: What for?
3: Well, for starters, for the murder of Sheriff Baker.
2: The sheriff is dead? What happened?
3: You called him.
2: Me?
3: On his private line, the number he'd just given you.
2: Joey, I never called him.
3: Look, I was right there when the phone rang.
2: Well, someone else must have gotten the number.
3: How? How, Mr. Cummings? Just how? Get some clothes on. Fast.
1: You got Mr. Cummings bedded down for the night, Joey?
3: Yeah, I'm staying with you tonight, Sergeant. Just in case he's got any cronies who might have ideas about springing him.
6: You really think it was him that killed the sheriff?
5: No other explanation makes sense.
6: Listen, when you took Cummings back to his cell, are you sure he was clean?
5: Yeah, I frisked him. Why?
6: Well, I don't know. With all this weird stuff going on, when you walked him past our short wave here, there was some kind of a blip.
5: What?
6: Well, it sounded like feedback, you know, like when two mics get too close together. I thought he might have palmed something you missed.
5: Microphone? No, that's...

0: If that is it. Sarge, let me use your typewriter.
1: What are you going to type?
0: A little scenario for me and Cummings to read out loud.
2: Who's there?
0: Just me, Mr. Cummings. I thought I'd come in and badger you a bit since you're here and can't go anywhere.
2: Badger me about what?
0: You see, I'm still convinced that if you tried hard enough, you just might be able to remember a little something about that missing day.
2: Look, how many times do I have to tell... What's that?
0: Are you sure?
2: Maybe I do remember something. Yes, I think I can see it now. There was someone, but...
0: Yes? What's the matter?
2: Joey, I think I'd rather write it down.
0: Write it? Why?
2: Well, I'm not sure yet, but I have a feeling it'll be safer.
0: Oh, all right. Well, come with me. There's pencil and paper out front.
2: Now, that's, all I can remember so far.
0: Well, it gives us something to go on. Thanks, Mr. Cummings. I think that under the circumstances, I can release you on your own recognizance. Do you want me to call your wife to come get you?
2: Yes, I don't want to bother her at this hour. I'll walk home. It's only a mile. You mean I'm really free to go?
0: Yep.
2: Well, good night.
0: I think he played his part pretty good, huh?
3: What the heck was that all about? What did he write down?
0: Nothing.
3: Well, then what did you let him go for?
0: Because I think he's going to lead us to whoever or whatever killed the sheriff and is in possession of that nuclear arsenal.
3: Why the heck wouldn't he let me call Bonnie? It's freezing. Oh, there's a car.
2: Could you give me a lift? I'm not going far.
4: Of course. Get in.
2: Thanks. I don't usually ask for rides, but...
4: What did you write down?
2: What?
4: For that deputy. What did you write down?
2: Well, I didn't... How did you know about that?
4: It won't do any good to dissemble, Mr. Cummings. I want to know what you told him.
2: Hey, how do you know my name? Who are you? What's that thing you're pointing at me?

0: My head. What happened?
1: I introduce myself to you a second time, Mr. Cummings. I'm Dr. Hjalmar Simon.
0: A second time? We've met before?
1: Oh, yes. Though you wouldn't remember the occasion. Nor shall you remember this one. But for a very different reason. But that doesn't concern us just yet.
0: Where am I? This place, it's familiar.
1: We are at the top of a mesa in the middle of the desert.
0: It's like a fortress. An incredible fortress.
1: Yes.
0: You're the man who took the reactor?
1: And the uranium. And from other sources, all the necessary implementation for delivering the bombs I have built. Wherever I choose.
0: How did you do it?
1: By certain refinements in the age-old art of kidnapping. I let my kidnap victims go after I've performed a bit of minor surgery. I implant into their bodies, just under the skin, small transistorized chips that function like a microphone and permit me to monitor.

0: monitor them, to eavesdrop.
1: But why don't I have any recollection of this?
0: You were unconscious the entire time. I injected you with a strong anesthetic of my own devising.
1: Well, I was examined by a doctor. He didn't find any marks on me.
0: I have invented a machine I call an air jet. It can force injections, such as the anesthetic and the microscopic chips, into the body with such force they literally separate the skin without actually tearing it.
1: And what are you going to do with all this power?
0: Use it, Mr. Cummings. Use it to get rid of all the ugliness in this world.
1: You mean destroy?
0: Oh, the present can't be expected to understand, of course. But the future will be grateful for the chance that I intend to give the world to start over.
1: And me?
0: How much did you remember and write down for that deputy?
1: I told him everything. He knows about this mesa. He knows the location.
0: Yeah, I know that's not true. But it hardly matters. It simply means another trip back into town after I've killed you to dispose of the deputy.
2: Simon!
0: What?
2: Can you hear us?
0: Where? What?
2: I've got you in my sight, Simon! Put down your gun!
0: Where's that voice coming from?
2: Above you, Simon! Look up!
0: It's sun. I can't see.
2: Drop the gun, Simon!
0: Where? Where are you? Where? I can hear you, but I can't see!
2: One last time!
0: No!
1: Is he dead? Joey, I don't know. I think so.
3: Sorry I had to use you to bait the trap, but that's why I had you write your recollections. To get his curiosity piqued so he'd keep you alive.
1: Boy, you arrived just in time. But how did you know?
3: Well, the sergeant caught a trace of a microphone on your body. Wow. This fortress is incredible. What was he planning to do with all these weapons?
1: Recreate the flood.
3: What flood?
1: He was going to take it upon himself to cleanse the world. Only this time, not with water, but with fire.
3: Instead, he's dead.
4: I'll be back shortly with a final thought. We might say that our story fell into that category of mystery that we can describe as fanciful, with a disturbing dash of the possible. There are many ways to distinguish mankind from the rest of the animal kingdom, and one of the strangest is that we are the only species to terrify ourselves. Our cast included Russell Horton, Hetty Galen, Court Benson, and Ray Owens. Associate Director, Marlon Swing. This is Hyman Brown, Producer-Director, inviting you to return to our Mystery Theater for another adventure in the macabre. Until next time, then, pleasant dreams.

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0: Come in. Welcome. Welcome to Mystery Theater. I am Hyman Brown. As the philosopher said, every day we change a little. Every day we die a little. And yet we consider ourselves eternal. We cannot conceive of a world in which we are not included, especially those of us who are rich and powerful. But does it matter who we are, or even who we think we are? The world was designed to go its merry way, whether we're a part of it or not.
1: If I were you, George, I'd advise that boy to stay out of town.
2: Now, Chief, he's a citizen. He has every right to...
1: Sure, sure. Just see to it that he keeps out of town.
2: Why?
1: Well, you know why. Every time he shows up, somebody gets killed.
2: He never killed anybody.
1: I didn't say that. I just said when he's around, people get killed. Now, you keep him away.
0: Our mystery drama, The Burning Bough, was written especially for Mystery Theater by Sam Dan and stars Norman Rose. I'll be back shortly with Act One. Our days are numbered, our hours are listed, our minutes are counted, and all we get is our allotted portion. There is so much time in eternity, why can't there be a few additional seconds here? And if we could steal a few precious moments now and then, what would be upset? The answer? Everything.
3: Hello?
4: George?
3: Madeline, what is it?
4: George, can you come up here right away?
3: What's wrong?
4: The oil burner went out, and I can't reach the service man. Do you suppose you could...
3: I'll do what I can.
4: And the baby's sick.
3: With what?
4: Some sort of infection.
3: Well, call the doctor.
4: The doctor's already been here. George, I'm frightened.
3: I'm on my way.
5: George, come in quickly. I feel terrible dragging you out in the storm.
3: Oh, it just blew up out of nowhere. It's a good thing I left when I did. I think the road must be washed out by now. All right, let me look at the oil burner.
5: I simply panicked for a moment. I didn't think. It's no great calamity. I realized I could light a fire in the fireplace.
3: Yeah, you got a nice warm blaze going there, too.
5: Well, as soon as I got it started, I remembered, and I tried to call you and tell you to stay home, but you'd already gone.
3: That's all right.
5: You're the best brother any girl ever had.
3: How's Jimmy?
5: He seems to be resting a bit easier.
3: Good. All right, I'll go down to the basement.
5: I think it can wait.
3: Oh, now, look, you put me through engineering school. Let me show off a little.
5: George, come upstairs.
3: I might as well. You need a new motor.
5: Hurry, George.
3: What happened?
5: It's Jimmy. Hurry. He was fine just a few minutes ago.
3: Why is he so flushed?
5: I don't know.
3: What did the doctor say?
5: That it was an infection.
3: What kind?
5: Well, he wasn't sure. Kids can get any kind
3: of... Well, did he give him anything?
5: He left an antibiotic, but it isn't doing any good.
3: Well, you just call him and ask him...
5: I tried just now, but the lines are down.
3: Well, he seems weak. He can hardly breathe.
5: George, he's dying. My little Jimmy is dying.
3: I'll get him to the hospital.
5: You can't. The roads are flooded.
3: We have to do something.
5: We can't do anything.
3: Look, you just bundle him up. I'll try to make the hospital.
5: But the roads.
3: I'll have to get through somehow.
5: George, there's no time.
3: Oh, we'll try.
5: He's dying in just a few minutes.
3: Madeline, we just can't sit here and do nothing.
5: Well, I'll do something.
3: What?
5: I will do something.
3: What, Madeline? Tell me what.
5: I'll do what she did.
3: Who?
5: Yes. I'll do what she did.
3: Who, Madeline? Tell me who.
5: First, she prayed.
3: Oh, Madeline.
5: And then she...
3: Madeline, what are you doing? Get away from the fireplace. Madeline, what are you trying to do?
5: Help me. Help me, George.
3: What are you trying to...
5: Help me.
3: Madeline, what's come over you?
5: Please, help me.
3: Help you do what?
5: This log. We must pull this log out of the fire. Hurry before it's too late.
3: But why?
5: Get it out of the fireplace quickly. The carpet.
2: Yeah,
5: quickly,
2: okay.
5: Throw the carpet over it,
2: right.
5: And we'll beat the flames out. I'll get them all out. All the embers and all the sparks.
2: Madeline, why are
5: Make
2: we...
5: Make sure it's completely out.
2: The room is filled with smoke. Get the baby out of here.
5: The baby? George. Look at the baby. Look at what's happened to the baby.
2: He's
5: all right.
2: Yes, but...
5: He's all right. You can see he's all right.
2: Madeline, I don't understand. All
5: the
2: of a sudden...
5: The flush is gone from his skin, and he's breathing easily. He's sleeping quietly. He's all right.
2: How did it happen?
5: How did it happen?
2: And what came over you, Madeline? What made you do that crazy thing? Why, you could have been severely burned. What made you drag that blazing log from the fireplace?
5: I don't know. I just did it.
2: And you kept saying, I'll do what she did. I'll do what she did.
5: Did I actually say that?
2: Well, yes. Well, why would you pull a flaming log from a fireplace?
5: Now that it's over, only now I know why I did it.
2: Well, why?
5: Well, let's get the baby out of this smoke and into the kitchen, and we'll have a cup of coffee. I only teach one class on Friday, ancient history, and I remember this morning I was lecturing on Greek mythology. Althea was the wife of King Aeneas of Calydon.
2: What does this have to do with the law?
5: And she had a son named Meleager. She wanted him to live forever. Oh, I suppose all mothers want that for their sons. Well, the goddess of fate appeared to her one night.
2: Just like that?
5: There was a fire blazing in the fireplace, and the goddess pointed to a log. She told her that when it would be consumed, her son's life would end.
2: Just like that, huh?
5: And so she snatched it from the flames.
2: Just as you did?
5: Yes. And her child lived.
2: Oh. And you thought to imitate her?
5: No. Certainly not consciously. I told you, I didn't know what I was doing. It's only now that it's over that I remember the story.
2: Yeah, that's some story.
5: Oh, now that I think about it, it scares me.
2: Why?
5: This is a legend that's almost 4,000 years old, and here I am, a modern, sophisticated woman. I have a Bachelor of Science, a Master of Arts, and a Doctor of Philosophy. And yet, in a moment of terror and desperation, I suddenly accept the superstitions of my remote ancestors.
2: Well, you teach ancient mythology.
5: Well, I teach it, yes, but I don't believe in it.
2: Hmm. Are you sure?
5: Can we ever be sure of anything?
2: Well, look at Jimmy. He's better.
5: Yes. But children do get sudden, violent bouts of unexplained fevers, which disappear as quickly and as unaccountably as they attack.
2: Yeah, I guess they do. That half-burned log, what do you want to do with it?
5: Oh,
2: What did this lady in the legend do?
5: Queen Althea? She put it away.
2: Yeah, why don't we do that, just to be on the safe side?
5: Is this my hard-headed, practical engineer brother talking?
2: My motto is, if you get a chance to hedge a bet, you're crazy not to take it. By the way, is that the end of the story?
5: Which story?
2: Which story are we talking about? This Queen Althea who pulled the burning log out of the fire?
5: No. It's just the beginning. She kept the log. And her son might have lived on and on.
2: Might? Have lived, didn't he?
5: For a while. But then he committed some terrible crimes. And so she felt forced to burn it completely.
2: And so, in the end, she killed him.
5: No. She let him die.
2: There's a difference?
5: Yes. You see, he was fated to die as an infant.
2: Why?
5: Because the ancients believed that your fate is decided at the moment of birth. He had no business living beyond infancy.
2: Poor kid. Why not?
5: Because he could commit acts.
2: Acts?
5: Deeds. Things which were not in the master plan. And thus he would disrupt the grand design that the gods had created for the world. Other lives would be destroyed. Much unhappiness would result.
3: And so in the end, she placed the log back in the fire.
5: She saw that she had to.
3: Well, you don't have to worry about that. Look at little Jimmy, sleeping so peacefully.
5: Oh, he's a good baby.
3: And he'll become a great man. I predict it. So much for my predictions. This conversation, this incident, this adventure, took place almost 30 years ago. It was a bad time for my sister Madeline. Her husband had been killed in Korea, and she had to teach school and take care of a baby. And I will say, little Jimmy was a handful. It wasn't just that he was a bad boy, just heedless, thoughtless, and yes, he was spoiled. I had forgotten all about the incident of the log until one night, it must have been 15 years later, my telephone rang.
4: George?
3: Hello, Madeline.
4: You're home.
3: I just got in from a job in California.
4: Well, George, can I see you right away?
3: I'll be at your house in 10 minutes.
4: No, I'm not home.
3: Well, where are you?
4: I'm at the waterfront at Lawson's Dock.
3: It's almost midnight. What are you doing there?
4: Please, George, hurry.
3: Lawson's Dock. It's where all the fishing boats and pleasure craft tie up. There was a small crowd, a few police cars. Everyone was very quiet. You knew something was wrong immediately. My sister was standing apart from everyone, all by herself.
5: George.
3: Madeline. Madeline, what happened?
5: Jimmy, he's missing.
3: Oh, since when?
5: Tuesday afternoon.
3: Well, that's almost 5 days.
5: Jimmy and Kevin Miller and Joey White came down to the dock and they took a boat.
3: They took a boat?
5: They stole it. All right. Doesn't matter.
3: But how do we know?
5: Well, little Jerry Crane was supposed to go along, but he was too scared, so he told his mother what had happened.
3: And they've been gone since Tuesday.
5: Yes, yes.
3: Well, wasn't the Coast Guard able
5: to... We've had fog and rain all week. This has been the first clear day. George, it's been such a long time. 5 days without food and water in a small boat.
3: Well, they're kids. Kids can handle almost anything. Let's just hope and pray.
5: George, I'm so frightened.
1: Well, Miss Hunter, I've got some news for you.
5: Jimmy's dead.
1: Well, no, ma'am. He's alive.
5: Alive?
1: Yes, we just got radio word from the Coast Guard cutter.
5: He's alive!
1: Yes, ma'am. They picked up the boat.
5: And Jimmy's all right?
1: Yeah, he was cold and hungry and thirsty and exhausted, but Coast Guard medics had a night's sleep, a warm blanket, a hot meal when he wakes up.
5: Oh, and... that's wonderful. And the others? The other two?
1: Well, the other two are dead, Miss Hunter.
5: Oh. Oh, I'm sorry. So terribly sorry.
1: Yeah. That's how it goes.
3: The chief turned and walked away. Now, for the first time, I sensed it. He was angry. No, maybe that's not the exact word, angry. Just kind of put out. Why? And there were other people, and you could sense they all had the same attitude. Why? A woman walked over to us. I knew her by sight. She was Mrs. Miller. Her son, Kevin, had not survived the ordeal. She had just received the news. She was in a state of shock.
6: It isn't fair. It isn't right. It was all your Jimmy's fault. He was the ringleader. He could talk my Kevin into anything.
5: Mrs. Miller, I'm so sorry.
6: Sorry? Your Jimmy was always getting Kevin into trouble. Kevin was a good boy. It was Jimmy's idea to steal the boat.
1: Now, Miss Miller, let me give you a ride home.
6: It isn't right. The bad boy lives, the good boy dies.
1: Ah, Miss Miller, you don't want to talk that way.
6: I'll talk any way I want. Doesn't matter. Nothing matters.
1: Do you want me to take you home?
6: Yes, Chief Quinlan, take me home. But it isn't right. That's all I got to say. It isn't right. It isn't right.
3: Madeline, let me take you home, too.
5: No, I want to wait for the Coast Guard boat.
3: It may not get in for hours.
5: I'll stay. I want to be here.
3: Madeline, just don't pay any attention to what that woman was saying.
5: It doesn't matter.
3: Do you remember that night? It was more than 15 years ago.
5: Yes.
3: It's funny. This is the first time I even thought about it. But, do you remember the log?
5: Odd you should mention it.
3: Whatever did you do with it?
5: I think I put it away in the attic.
3: Madeline, he did survive in what was certainly an impossible situation.
5: What are you trying to say, George?
3: I don't know.
0: But he does know, and so does she, and so do we. He's referring to a legend, to a myth of the ancient Greeks, and he doesn't know if he really believes it. Well, whether he really does or not, you notice he's thinking about it, and he's not dismissing it either. Reality and myth, they shall meet and mingle once again when Mystery Theater returns with Act 2.

0: as the poet sang, I am a native in this world, and I think in it as a native thinks. The problem is that not all of us natives think alike, and our thinking changes with the generations and with the ages. Furthermore, what seems to be an absolute and even absurd impossibility was at one time most devoutly and widely held religious belief. I would imagine it is also a matter of timing.
1: My nephew Jimmy grew up into a handsome young man. He was still spoiled by his mother, and perhaps by me, and he was still getting into scrapes. Of course, they were somewhat more serious. But he had a winning smile and a captivating personality, so everybody was quick to forgive him. One day, I was in my office when my secretary buzzed me.
2: Mr. James Hunter to see you.
1: James Hunter, huh? Well, all right, send him in.
3: Hi, Uncle George.
1: Why aren't you up at school?
3: Well, I've been expelled.
1: Uh-huh. Well, does your mother know?
3: I'd like you to be there when I tell her.
1: Why should I make it easy for you?
3: Well, hey, you have to do this for Mother's sake. You know, she attaches too much importance to school.
1: And maybe you don't attach enough.
3: Hey, I've been going to school too long. Besides, out there is where the action is. Uncle George, help me sell Mother on the idea that psychologically I need to function in the outside world.
1: Why were you expelled?
3: For selling pot.
1: Oh, that's great.
3: No, that's not what you think. I'm not really in the business.
1: Oh, you're not?
3: No, I was just carrying a little supply for a few close friends and myself.
1: I don't think we'd better tell your mother about that aspect of it.
3: Yeah, I don't think so either. Besides, it's all over and done with.
1: Mm-hmm. And what do you propose to do?
3: Get a job. Hey, you know of anyone who needs a brilliant executive?
1: Excuse me.
2: Is the Benson contract ready for me to type?
1: Yes. Get on it right away. Now, Jimmy. Jimmy, what were we talking about?
3: Who's that one outside?
1: My secretary?
3: She is the most beautiful girl I have ever seen.
1: Now, look, you just forget it. She's engaged.
3: Oh, yeah?
1: You can see she's wearing a ring.
3: What's a diamond? A piece of coal with big ideas. Who's she engaged to?
1: Well, actually, to an old schoolmate of yours, Jerry Crane.
3: Jerry Crane? Oh, no. She can't be.
1: Well, why not?
3: Well, because he isn't good enough for her. In the first place, he doesn't have any brains.
1: I remember now. He had brains enough not to help you steal that boat.
3: Oh, he wasn't smart. He was just scared. What does she want with Jerry Crane? I have to put a stop to that.
1: Well, I don't think you can. I've seen them together. She is very much in love with him, and you are wasting your time.
3: Give me 1 week, and it's a brand new ball game.
1: First thing I knew, it was. Within a week, that ring was off her finger, and Jerry Crane was out of the picture. I didn't feel too good about it. I tried to talk to Alice.
4: I'm going to spend all my time with Jimmy very soon. We're getting married.
1: Oh? Well, isn't this rather sudden?
4: When it's right, how much time do you need?
1: Alice, are you sure?
4: Oh, yes. Yes, positive.
1: Well, I'm just an old bachelor, and I don't really know how these things sort themselves out. But you must have been positive when you became engaged to Jerry Crane.
4: Well,
1: you would have married Jerry Crane if Jimmy hadn't come along.
4: That's just it. Jimmy did come along, and everything's changed.
1: Alice, I hope you know what you're doing. I looked into her deep, dark eyes. They were glowing. Her whole face was shining. I felt like saying, "You foolish girl, run away from him. Go back to Jerry Crane." But how could I say that about my own nephew? Besides, maybe she was right. After all, what does an old bachelor like me really know about love? Maybe it does change people. And then the phone rang.
5: George? This is Louise Wilson over at the bank.
1: Yes, Louise.
5: Your sister was in yesterday, and she made a very sizable withdrawal.
1: Oh?
5: It was well into five figures. I want you to understand why I'm calling. She's getting a bit older, and she's just approaching that age where we like to sort of check on large transactions.
1: Yes, I understand.
5: And so I think you should be advised of it.
1: Well, thank you, Louise.
4: There you go. Worrying about me again, George.
1: And why not, Madeline? It's a lot of money.
6: What's money for, if not to spend?
1: That is a complicated question, and you can't give it a simple answer. Now, look, you'll be retiring soon.
6: I want Jimmy to have the money.
1: Yes, but...
6: It's a once-in-a-lifetime opportunity for him to buy a partnership in this very unusual sales organization. And that's really Jimmy's strength, selling.
1: Yeah, I see he sold you.
6: Besides, now that he's getting married.
1: Oh, is he?
6: Well, of course.
1: I had no idea that they had announced it.
6: They haven't announced it. If they had, you'd be the first. Well, I'd be the first. You'd be the second to know, but... Of course they're getting married. Can't you tell by the way they look at each other? Oh, George, I'm so happy.
1: And she was. So was Alice. And so was Jimmy. And so was I. Why not? A new Jimmy, matured and sobered by the responsibilities of marriage and a business. So it would all end well. That week... Hefty check in hand, Jimmy departed for Boston. He'd just be there for a little while to get things squared away with the new outfit. Well, a few weeks went by, then a month. I don't know, I guess I have a very suspicious nature. I flew down to Boston.
7: Go away. Ow. All right, I'm coming. Good Lord, it's the middle of the night.
1: Hello, Jimmy.
7: Oh, Uncle George.
1: May I come in?
7: Yeah, sure thing. Hey, what time is it?
1: It's almost noon.
7: Ooh, my head.
1: Yeah, you look hungover.
7: Oh, well, we had a celebration last night.
1: Oh?
7: We celebrated the landing of this big account.
1: Well, congratulations.
7: Well, we didn't actually land the account, but we made all the preparations for the celebration, so we celebrated anyhow.
1: Jimmy.
7: Hmm?
1: I stopped by at your office, Dynamic Sales Incorporated. Frankly, from the amount of money that you put into it, I expected a larger layout.
7: Well, how much time you spend in an office anyhow? You gotta be out there in the field pounding away. Your overhead should be cut to the bone. Yeah, we run a lean operation.
1: Jimmy, the fact is, it is only desk space and an answering service.
7: You want to get that, Uncle George? I want to put up some coffee.
1: Hello? No, this isn't baby.
7: Wait a minute. Let me have that. Sweetie! Well, sure, you can't have lunch by yourself. Well, give me 3/4 of an hour of Luigi's. But you know I do, and I can prove it. See ya.
1: Well, Jimmy, where are we?
7: Meaning what, Uncle?
1: Meaning Alice.
7: Oh, a sweet kid. What about her?
1: Aren't the two of you supposed to get married?
7: Well, now, what makes you say that?
1: Everybody's under the impression that you...
7: Now, hold on, Uncle. I never told Alice I wanted to marry her.
1: But you allowed her and everyone else to think so.
7: I can't control people's thoughts.
1: You made her break her engagement to Jerry Crane.
7: For the record, Uncle, if that was a solid engagement, neither I nor anybody else in this world could make her break it.
1: Well, you put it any way you like, Jimmy, but you are going to break her heart.
7: I'll tell you something about the heart, Uncle. It's a tough muscle. It can take it. She should be grateful to me.
1: Grateful?
7: For getting her to dump Jerry Crane. Now she's ready.
1: Ready for what?
7: For a real love affair. I prepared her for the guy she really should marry, whoever he happens to be.
1: You believe all this, don't you, Jimmy? Alice, what are you doing in the office so late?
4: I knew you'd be back.
1: Back from where?
4: Boston.
1: Now, how do you know that I went to Boston?
4: The travel agency called this afternoon about an invoice.
1: Oh.
4: He isn't coming back, is he?
1: No. I could make up stories about how busy he is, but you know without being told, don't you?
4: Yes.
1: He says he never asked you to marry him. Is that true?
4: In words, he never asked me.
1: Huh. I'm sorry.
4: I'd better be getting home.
1: Alice, are you all right?
4: I'm all right.
1: Well, I don't think so. Now, look, you just leave your car here and I'll drive you.
4: No, please. I want to be by myself. I want to think.
1: I don't know what she was thinking about. Or maybe I do. 2 hours later, I got a call from the police. She must have been driving very fast. Her car had struck an abutment on the highway. I rushed down to the hospital.
7: Hello, George.
3: Chief.
7: Yep, she's gone. Didn't have a chance. George, people think she did it on purpose. Now, I don't say yes or no, although I have my private opinion. She was well-liked.
1: Oh, I know.
7: And a lot of folks are going to hold your nephew Jimmy responsible.
1: I know that, too.
7: I'm not saying something will or won't happen, but it might be a good idea for Jimmy to stay away from town till things kind of quiet down.
0: Till things quiet down. However, it becomes increasingly clear that in Jimmy Hunter, we are dealing with a young man who, like it or not, cannot help roiling the waters wherever he is. And so far from quieting down, I can promise you a sizable increase in the noise levels when Mystery Theater returns with Act 3.

0: Some people go through life heedless of the trail they leave behind. A child throws a rock into a pond. What does he know of the devastation or dislocation he has brought to an infinite number of microscopic entities in the water?
1: Good morning, Mr. Thompson.
2: Good morning, Mrs. Miller.
1: I trust you heard about your nephew's latest escapade.
2: You could hardly say that Jimmy is to blame.
1: He caused that poor girl's death just as surely as if he had killed her with his own hand.
2: Now, please excuse me, Mrs. Miller.
1: He's no good, that boy. Wherever he goes, he brings sorrow and tragedy. If it weren't for him, my own son would be alive today. Poor Alice.
2: People are blaming Jimmy.
1: Yes, I know.
2: I ran into Mrs. Miller on the street this morning. Of course, she isn't quite right. Hasn't been since she lost her son almost 15 years ago.
1: I suppose she's only saying what a great many people are thinking.
2: Yeah. You and I, Madeline, what are we thinking?
1: I don't know what you mean.
2: Well, I'm going back almost 30 years.
1: To what?
2: You know to what. A night when he was desperately ill, and there was a fire in the fireplace.
1: Don't do that, George.
2: Why not?
1: Because there's no point to it.
2: Do you still have that log?
1: What log?
2: Do you want to keep pretending you don't know?
1: I still have the log.
2: Where?
1: Up in the attic, someplace.
2: I'll bet you know exactly where it is.
1: Please, George. It's just an old pagan legend.
2: I remember you said in the old story she put the log back in the fire.
1: George, what are you trying to say?
2: Well, I'm not even sure. Right now the words are coming out. Maybe I'm like you were when you removed the log from the fire. While you were doing it, you didn't know why. Maybe I'm just talking without knowing why.
1: But what are you saying?
2: You spoke about acts, which were deeds, things that were not in the master plan the gods had designed for this world.
1: But there are no gods.
2: We don't know.
1: George!
2: Every generation of mankind has its particular name for a creator, a fate, a providence. And perhaps there is a master plan for us all.
1: But why are we talking about this now?
2: I think you know. Maybe Jimmy was fated not to survive his infancy.
1: Don't say that.
2: Already three people are dead because of Jimmy.
1: That isn't true.
2: When they were kids in the boat, Kevin Miller and Joey White, and now Alice.
1: You cannot say that.
2: Who knows what either of those boys might have become?
1: Please, George.
2: Now, Alice will never marry Jerry Crane. Who knows what might have happened? Suppose they would have had a child, a very special child.
1: What do you want me to do, George?
2: I looked into her eyes, into her terrified and tortured eyes. What did I want her to do? Oh, how can I say it? Well, a few months went by, and then a year. Things quieted down in the town, just as the chief had predicted they would. Although I wasn't too sure.
1: Jimmy's coming here tomorrow.
2: Oh, is that wise?
1: What do you mean by that, George?
2: Well, nothing, I guess.
1: I know there are people who dislike him, but this is his hometown as much as it is anyone else's.
2: Why is he coming home? Does he need money?
1: Now, George.
2: Well?
1: Yes.
2: I see.
1: But it isn't his fault.
2: What isn't?
1: That he lost all the money I gave him.
2: Oh, it isn't.
1: He was in a very tough, competitive business. And besides, his partners were not exactly honest and above board with him.
2: Okay.
1: Please, George.
2: Madeline, what do you want?
1: You're right. I'm wrong. I spoiled him. But what could I do?
2: What could you do?
1: For the longest time, I thought I'd never get married. You know how old I was when John Hunter proposed to me. I was lucky to be able to have a baby. And then when John was killed in Korea, oh, the baby was all I had.
2: All right,
1: well,
2: Madeline.
1: I should have been stricter with him. It's all my fault, but George, we have to help him now. He needs money, and I don't have any.
2: Well, I don't either.
1: Oh, please, George, I've never asked you before.
2: But I don't have any. It's been a very tough year.
1: Oh, George, you must have something put away.
2: A few dollars, and in a few years I'll need them. And so will you.
1: Well, I'd sell the house, but nobody wants an old fire trap like this anymore.
2: Madeline, let him work his own way out of this problem.
1: I promised him you'd pick him up at the airport.
2: I still say he has no business coming back here. And I was right. How right? I was held up in traffic for a few minutes, so he was waiting for me in the terminal. As I parked the car and headed for the waiting room, I saw, or I thought I saw, Jerry Crane just ahead of me. I had a funny feeling. I don't know why. I tried to catch up with Jerry, but he entered the building before I did. He headed for the spot where Jimmy was waiting, just in front of the information counter.
3: Well, hello there, Jerry. Long time no see.
2: But Jerry didn't say a single word.
3: Hey, let me buy you a drink.
2: But Jerry just stood there, just looking, looking. I knew in my heart, I knew what he was going to do. I ran toward him to try to stop him, but I was too late. The gun was out of his pocket and in his hand.
3: Hey, Jerry, what are you, crazy?
2: Jerry was no more than 3 feet from Jimmy. At point-blank range, he fired. And then Jimmy grappled with him. They struggled. Jimmy was trying to wrest the gun away from Jerry. And then the gun went off again. Jerry Crane fell to the floor. And you didn't need a doctor to tell you. You knew. You knew by the way his body was sprawled on the floor that Jerry Crane was dead. Later that day, I went to the chief's office.
4: Well, we can't hold him, George.
2: Well, it was self-defense. There are at least 100 witnesses.
4: I know. Listen, George, I've always been a friend of yours. Get that boy out of town and keep him out.
2: Yeah, I understand.
4: I don't know what to say. I don't know what to think. Obviously, he's a jinx of some kind, whatever. There's nothing but trouble around here. Dad, just encourage him to stay away before he kills somebody else.
2: Now, Chief, that is no way for you to talk.
4: I know. This is all off the record. But George, if you were me, what would you say?
1: What do you want, George? What do you want now?
2: I was standing there, and I saw the whole thing.
1: Jerry Crane attacked Jimmy. Jimmy could have been killed.
2: No, Madeline, Jimmy could not have been killed.
1: Jerry pointed that gun at him and fired.
2: Jerry could have thrown an atomic bomb at him, and Jimmy would have been unhurt. But you know as well as I do that Jimmy cannot be killed.
1: Now, George, you're crazy.
2: At that range, nobody could miss. And 3 shots.
1: George!
2: Jimmy will live as long as that log exists.
1: You cannot mean a silly thing like that. There are rational explanations for everything.
2: That's why you keep the log. That's why you hide it in the attic. Madeline, you did what this Queen Althea of Caledon did in the beginning. And now you have to do what she had to do in the end.
1: No!
2: He has already caused 4 people to die.
1: That isn't true.
2: And he's not even 30 years old yet. These are the acts he has already unleashed on the world. Deaths that weren't supposed to happen. Lives that were supposed to be lived.
1: What do you want me to do?
2: You know what you have to do. Burn that log.
1: It's a crazy heathen legend.
2: Well, you prove it. You burn the log.
1: George, I can't. I can't end his life.
2: And that's how it was. A few months went by. I'd heard that Jimmy was in trouble. In Boston. Money trouble, as usual. I knew Madeline was trying to bail him out, as usual. Because Louise told me Madeline had been to the bank to arrange a mortgage. But the bank wouldn't lend her enough. I resolved one thing. I wouldn't give Jimmy a penny. It was just a bottomless pit. Well, it was late at night.
5: Just a minute.
2: Jimmy...
6: Let me in. Have you, got anything here to drink?
2: Look in the cabinet.
6: No, I don't want anything to drink. Not anymore.
2: Jimmy, what's wrong?
6: Why do you insist something's wrong?
2: You look too nervous and upset.
6: I, I'm in a jam.
2: That's to be expected.
6: Yeah, that's true. But this is a bad one. I borrowed money from the wrong kind of people. It's payback or else.
2: I see.
6: No, you don't see. Let me tell you what there is to see. Uncle George, I look back on my life, I never did anything right. I always got people into trouble. Now, I didn't mean to, but that's the way it worked out. Well, I want to change. I want to be different, and I will be. I know now I can be.
2: That's good.
6: I just have to get out from under this financial situation. Well, I've just taken care of it, and from now on, I'll be different. I swear to you, Uncle George, I will be different.
2: Oh, that's good, Jimmy. But how have you taken care of it?
6: Well, that's what I came here to tell you. See, I have to tell somebody who won't let it go any further. I'm making this confession to you just as if you're a priest.
2: But what is it?
6: Because I know you won't tell Mother.
2: Tell her what?
6: You worship Mother as if she's a goddess. Maybe she is. Well, all right, you wouldn't want her to know about this because it would kill her.
2: Jimmy, what is it?
6: Mother's house is on fire.
2: What?
6: Now, Mother isn't home. I made sure of that.
2: Oh, what are you saying?
6: I needed money desperately. These people showed me a way to raise it. They've got men who are experts in these things, and one of them just took care of it. Now, don't bother calling the fire department. Besides, listen, it's already been spotted. But they won't be able to put it out. This fellow knows his business too well.
2: Jimmy, you're crazy.
6: It's not going to look like arson either. Mother will get a bundle of insurance money, and I'll talk her out of most of it. I could always talk her out of anything.
2: Now, Jimmy, you just listen to me. We've got to get to the house quickly.
6: But don't worry about
2: Jimmy.
6: It.
2: Jimmy!
6: This jam. Just let me get out of this jam, and everything is going to be just fine. I tell you, I'm going to make Mother proud of me, and you too, Uncle George. Everything is going to be different. I'll find a nice girl like Alice, and I'll marry her and raise a family. Uncle George, you got any water? I'm choking. My throat is burning. Uncle George, what's the matter with me? I'm dying. I'm dying. I must be dying.
2: Jimmy.
6: Why am I...
2: Jimmy.
6: Jimmy.
2: Hello?
7: George, the house is in flames.
2: Yes.
7: It's burning from top to bottom. I couldn't get to the attic. I couldn't... The law... I wasn't able to save it.
2: I know, Madeline. I know. But what do I know? Jimmy was dead. The doctors were puzzled. They called it a sudden heart attack. Well, those things can happen. On the other hand, he had led a charmed life until that log was finally consumed. So, what do I know, really?
0: I'll be back shortly with a final thought.

Almost an hour ago, we spoke of the vast infinity of time and the limited span of our lives. What would happen if one of us exceeded his allotted span? What would he do? What would he become? Have we seen it in our story? Hold on. Who says we have an allotted span? Isn't life a matter of incident and accident? Our cast included Norman Rose, Grace Matthews, Catherine Byers, and Russell Horton. Associate Director, Marlon Swing. 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
3: Come in. Welcome. Welcome to Mystery Theater. I am Hyman Brown, and I have a ghost story to tell you, but a most unusual ghost story, since it violates all the established rules. Well, you know the rules for a ghost story. It must be set on some desolate, windswept moor, or perhaps in a ruined, isolated mansion, or a lonely, deserted castle. However, this fine tingling tale actually takes place in a modern luxury high-rise apartment building and in broad daylight.
4: I don't want to die, George, please. I don't want to die.
5: Margaret, darling, listen to me.
4: No!
5: Margaret, it would be better.
4: Better for who?
5: For you, dear, for you.
4: I have very little left, George. Please, just let me live a little longer.
5: Margaret, life means nothing to you now.
4: I know, but just let me live a little bit longer.
5: I can't, Margaret. I can't.
3: Our mystery story, The Man Who Heard Voices, was written especially for the Mystery Theater by Sam Dan and stars Larry Haynes. I'll be back shortly with Act One.

0: At 42, George Wesley Sanderson is handsome, intelligent, and wealthy. He is married to a most beautiful woman. He's a partner in a prestigious law firm, and he has a host of friends because he is gracious, considerate, and sensitive. And so you look at him, sipping his morning coffee in his luxurious apartment in New York City, and you say to yourself, here indeed is one of fortune's favorites. How wonderful life must be for George Wesley Sanderson. But we have invaded his privacy. We have caught him alone and off guard. And so we see a look of terror in his eyes. And no wonder, because George Wesley Sanderson hears a voice, a woman's voice.
1: It's time for my pills, George.
0: The voice is clear and distinct.
1: May I have my pills, George?
0: But George is alone in the room.
1: My pills? George?
0: Not only is George Wesley Sanderson alone in the room, but the voice belongs to a woman 10 years dead.
2: Margaret. Margaret.
1: George, you must give me my pills.
2: Oh, no, no, no.
1: George.

0: Hello?
1: Georgie, get on the 10 o'clock plane and come down. Georgie, are you there?
0: Yes, I'm here, Sally.
1: We all decided that you should be down here.
0: Well, I,
1: Well, you what? Are you all right, George?
0: Yes, I'm fine.
1: Good. Get on the plane.
0: Well, darling, somebody has to work.
1: Oh, come on. That silly place runs itself.
0: Goodbye, dear.
1: Georgie, are you sure you're all right?
0: Yes, I'm fine. And, really, I have to get to the office.

0: I notice you'd rather get to the office than fly to me.
1: Darling, it's not what I'd rather do. It's what I have to do.
0: My next husband will be a man with absolutely no ethics at all. Goodbye.
1: My name, as you know, is George Wesley Sanderson. And I must talk to somebody, unburden myself, but there is nobody. Oh, my wife loves me. My father-in-law is most understanding. I have good friends. I could confess to a priest, visit a psychiatrist. But you see, each in his own way would fail me because no one would accept the basic point of my problem. No one would ever believe that I'm a man who hears voices. There are times when I can hear what people think, what they're going to think. And there are times when I can hear people who are miles away or even dead. It started, 15 years ago. I was married to my first wife then. Her name was Margaret. She was 23 years old, vivacious, active, loved sports. She could even beat me in tennis, but she did it with such charm, I didn't mind it a bit.
2: That's out.
1: Oh, that looked in to me.
2: Okay. If you want the point, you can have the point. You should have a handicap anyhow.
1: Okay. Just look out for this ace. An ace. How'd you like that, huh? I say, how'd you like that? Margaret? Margaret, is something wrong?
2: No. I'm fine.
1: Well, you had a funny look on your face.
2: Did I? It's just...
1: Just what?
2: Nothing. I just had a funny little twinge in my back. But it's gone now. Your serve.
1: Then and there I heard a voice. It was the voice of our doctor.
3: You both should know the truth. We don't know what's wrong with Margaret. She won't be able to walk. She'll have to stay in bed. For a while, anyway. These pills will keep her alive.
1: Exactly 1 year later, the doctor spoke those very words to us in the hospital. You sent for me, Mr. Cartwright?
4: Yes, George, sit down.
1: Thank you, sir.
4: George, I read your brief on the Hollingsworth case. Brilliant. Is that what you'd like to specialize in? Criminal law?
1: Yes, sir.
4: Good. This firm could use a crackerjack trial lawyer. Let's have dinner one night this week and start making some plans for you.
1: Well, sir, I really can't go out much at night.
4: No?
1: No, you see, my wife is bedridden.
4: Oh, well, I'm sorry to hear that.
1: We don't even know what it is. One of those mysterious ailments. Anyhow, she has to have constant attention. I have a woman who stays with her during the day, but at night, I can't leave her alone.
4: Well, that's too bad. We'll arrange for lunch, perhaps.
1: Then I heard his voice. His silent voice, but to me, it was crystal clear.

0: That's all for now, George. I just wanted to let you know how pleased I am with your work. And the other partners are, too.
1: Well, thank you, sir.
2: Hi, Dad. Your secretary said you were busy, but I'll only be a minute. Well, hello. Who is this?
0: This is one of our new young attorneys, George Wesley Sanderson, and my daughter, Sally.
1: How do you do?
2: George Wesley Sanderson. Even sounds like a great lawyer.
0: Now, dear, save that ravishing smile for where it'll do you some good. George Sanderson is a married man.
1: And once again, I heard a voice. Sally's voice.
3: I don't care if he is married. I want him. I never believed it, but now I know it's absolutely true. There is such a thing as love at first sight. I love him.
4: Thank you, dear. But I don't want any more. It's time for my pill.
1: Oh, yes, so it is. I'll get it for you.
4: Those pills, they're like a lifeline.
1: Well, let's be thankful they work.
4: Oh, poor George. You've become a full-time nurse. And in addition, you've got a full-time job. You really don't get much sleep, darling. You have to set an alarm every 2 hours to give me my pill.
1: Darling, we stood up together and we took a vow for richer, for poorer, for better, for worse, in sickness and health.
4: Till death do us part.
1: Let's change the subject, huh?
4: Okay. Well, how'd it go at work today?
1: Everybody flipped for the way I handled the Hollingsworth case.
4: Oh, will it mean a promotion?
1: Well, maybe, but more important is the additional money.
4: Oh, George.
1: Now what?
4: If you become important, we'll be expected to entertain.
1: No, nothing of the sort. I'm going to run my business the way I want. I intend to do my work during the day, in the office. I don't have to socialize with people. Merit, ability, that's what should count. And for the third time that day, I heard a voice. This time, Margaret's.
3: Oh, Lord. I want to live. I'm not much use. I can't do a thing. I'm a drag. Nothing, but I want to live.
1: And we have a clear precedent here. When Theodore Roosevelt was police commissioner of the city of New York, the question of injury incurred while making a citizen's arrest...
2: Do you always talk to yourself?
1: Oh, I happen to be dictating into this recorder. How did you get in here?
2: Being the boss's daughter ought to give a girl certain privileges. I came by hoping you might have pity on me.
1: Pity?
2: I'm famished. You might take me to lunch.
1: Well,
2: what? It wouldn't hurt you with the chief. Might even pave the way to a promotion.
1: Well, on the other hand, it might backfire.
2: How?
1: Well, how does your father regard married male employees who take his daughter to lunch?
2: I don't know. It's never happened before. As you legal types might say, there are no precedents. Come on, take a chance. Live dangerously.
1: I'll give my hand.
4: Darling, I'm sorry. I need my pill.
1: No, it's okay. It's okay, darling. Here you are, dear.
4: Thank you.
1: There. No, just let me set the alarm again.
4: You must be exhausted.
1: No, not really. Are you feeling any better?
4: Yes, a little. I was so tired when you came home, though, we couldn't even talk. And I look forward to our talk so much. Anything interesting happened today?
1: No, just a lot of routine.
4: What did you have for lunch?
1: Lunch, let's see, I just had a sandwich at the desk.
4: Oh, George, you should go out.
1: No, dear. No, I shouldn't. But I did. She would drop by 2-3 times a week, and it just became Well, a thing we did. We were friends, that's all. I knew she was in love with me, but I was discovering something else. Something very unsettling, very disturbing. I was falling in love with her, too. I tried to fight it.
5: Hop out right here.
2: Okay.
1: There. Well, now that we've scared away every fish between here and Europe...
2: I wouldn't know what to do with a fish if I caught one.
1: Well, let's just drift for a bit, huh?
2: You didn't have to say that.
1: Say what?
2: Drift. Haven't we been doing just that since the day we met?
1: Yes, yes, I suppose we have.
2: What are we going to do, George?
1: I don't know.
2: I'm willing to settle.
1: Settle?
2: For half a loaf.
1: Oh, no, that wouldn't work. After a while, you'd get to hate me.
2: No, George, I wouldn't.
1: Well, I'd hate myself.
2: Do you still love her?
1: No. No, it's a terrible thing, but I don't love her anymore. You know, that happens to people. Just as they can fall in love, they can also fall out of love. It's just that the timing and the circumstances are bad for Margaret and for me.
2: But if you no longer love her...
1: Well, how could I ever divorce her? Hey, where are we going?
2: I don't know, but the one thing I can't do is just to stand still.
6: Nothing and no one in this world ever really stands still. Wheels are always turning, gears are shifting, minds are changing, perhaps slowly, imperceptibly. Even the marriage vow contains the seed of its own dissolution, for it says, "Until death do us part." Mystery Theater will be back shortly with Act 2.

0: George Wesley Sanderson is in a motorboat just off Long Island on a beautiful day with a beautiful woman who loves him. And to make it perfect, he also loves her. However, there's a complication. George Wesley Sanderson is married, and he takes his vows seriously.
1: We'll do something, Sally.
2: You'll have to do something, George. People don't stand still.
1: Yes, I know.
2: You can't freeze a relationship. It grows better every day or it becomes worse. You fall in love because another person has something you need. And sometimes, it's the terrible truth. When that person loses what attracted you in the first place, love also goes with it.
1: I know.
2: So many people can't face up to it. They're unable to end a thing that really no longer exists.
1: I love you, Sally.
2: I love you, George, but I'm human. If I can't have you, sooner or later, I'll face it, and then I'll make other arrangements for my life.
1: Sally, wait for me.
2: Oh, I'll wait, George. But I can't promise to wait forever.
1: Just then I heard another voice. It was a voice I'd never heard before, but there was no mistaking who it could be and what the meaning was.
3: And do you, George, take Sally for your lawful wedded wife to have and to hold?
1: Oh, Sally, darling, don't ask me how or when or why.
2: But... George, look out. You'll upset the boat.
1: Who cares, Sally? It's going to happen.
2: What's going to happen?
1: You and me, we're going to happen. We're going to be married.
2: But...
1: No buts. Just believe me.
2: I believe you, George. I believe you.
4: That was good. I was so hungry.
1: Oh, Margaret, that's a good sign.
4: Oh, I don't know. Sometimes I just wish...
1: What? What do you wish?
4: Oh, nothing. I don't want to talk about it. Well, now, you must have had an interesting morning.
1: Oh, just so-so.
4: Well, what was it? What did you have to do with the office? You never did tell me.
1: No, I didn't. Well, we had to take a deposition.
4: Oh?
1: And we just spent the morning listening to witnesses. And, Margaret? Margaret?
4: What? Oh, dear, what is it, George?
1: Don't close your eyes yet. It's time for your pill. Here, take it down with some juice.
4: Oh.
1: You know, that's all we'd have to do, just forget one pill.
4: Oh, George, darling... Maybe we'd both be better off.

0: Hey, good morning, George.
1: Good morning, sir.
0: Yeah, sit down.
1: Thank you.
0: Now, George, I want you to go to Washington. I know you have personal problems.
1: Yes, sir.
0: I want you to argue the Stillwell case before the Court of Appeals.
1: Well, sir,
0: can win this case for us. You're a natural. Lawyers like you come along once in a generation.
1: Yes, but Mr. Cartwright...
0: The trial date is in 6 weeks now. I'm sure you can find a way to resolve your problem. You can buy nursing care while you're gone.
1: Sir, it's more than that.
0: I'm sure it is. Now, I don't want to intrude in your personal affairs. Although I understand I'm indirectly affected. My daughter, evidently, is quite taken with you. Well, that's between the two of you.
1: I assure you.
0: Of what? The two of you are in love. It's a very difficult situation. But it's your situation. For my part, I need you for the Stillwell trial in Washington. Now, don't give me your answer right now.
1: And then I heard a voice. And this voice I knew very well because it was my own voice. And I could hear myself say,
2: "If it please the court, the prosecution claims that the defendant, Anthony Stillwell, has committed the crime of high treason against the government of the United States."
0: George?
1: Mm-mm.
0: George!
1: Oh, what?
0: Well, that's what I want to ask you. What happened? You turned pale. Is everything all right?
1: Oh, yes, sir. Yes, sir, everything's fine. Just fine. I believe that I will be able to plead the Stillwell case after all.
3: Has she been taking these pills regularly?
1: Oh, religiously, Doctor. The woman we have here in the daytime is absolutely trustworthy, and of course I'm here all night.
4: He's a tyrant about it, Doctor.
3: Well, he should be.
1: Doctor, what about Margaret?
3: Well, for the first time since this thing struck, I have good news.
1: Good news?
3: I say good. These words, good and bad, are relative.
1: Yes, but what do you mean by good?
3: Well, for the first time, I can detect no further signs of deterioration.
1: I see.
3: Unless some other complication occurs. Margaret can live on indefinitely, provided she takes her pills on a regular basis.
1: Oh, we'll see to that, Doctor. We'll see to that.
3: Well, keep in touch if anything unusual happens, and I'll be here again next week.
1: Yes, I'll see you to the door, Doctor.
3: Goodbye, Margaret.
4: Goodbye, Doctor.
3: Oh, a lovely day, isn't it, George?
1: Yes.
3: Oh, about those pills, George. Make sure you never run out. And she must have one every 2 hours.
1: That's what his speaking voice was saying to me. The little amenities, the weather, don't forget her pills, and so on. But there was another voice. His inner voice. And I could hear it so clearly, so plainly.
0: Goodbye, George.
1: Goodbye, Doctor, and thank you for everything.
4: George? George?
1: Yes, dear.
4: I like a pillow.
1: Yes, dear, I'm coming. Here we are. Now, Does that feel more comfortable?
4: Mm-hmm, I think so.
1: Margaret, look at me.
4: I'm looking at you, darling.
1: I wanted to hear her voice. Not her speaking voice, but her thinking voice, her feeling voice, the way I'd heard it once before. But this ability, this gift, this talent, call it what you will, doesn't work at my command. It comes and goes of its own accord. I wanted to know how she felt, what she really wished for. But try as I might, I simply couldn't hear her inner voice. And I knew that the decision, one way or another, would have to be mine. All mine, mine alone.
4: I'm looking at you, darling.
1: Margaret, are you in pain?
4: Oh, doesn't matter, really. The pill takes care of it. Oh, it's such a miraculous pill. It takes care of everything. Oh, I think I'd better sleep for a while, George. I just want to sleep.
1: Margaret, what do you mean? Please tell me, what do you mean by sleep? Margaret? Oh, I'll get that. Hello?
2: George?
1: Oh, yes, Mr. Cartwright.
2: Can you arrange to fly to Washington a week from Friday?
1: A week from Friday?
2: Yes, for a pre-trial on the Stillwell case.
1: Well, sir, I hadn't expected
2: to... Well, you told me just yesterday in the office that you'd handle it.
1: Well, yes, sir, but that was because I thought I had six more weeks.
2: Well, you do. This will just involve you down there for a day or two this time.
1: I understand.
2: I'll have Miss Gordon book your flight.
1: Well, a week from Friday, that's about 10 days, isn't it?
2: Yeah, well, we'll have all the papers for you at the office tomorrow. And I'm taking you off everything else. Just remember, we want this case.
1: Yes, sir.
2: Goodbye, George.
1: Goodbye, sir.
4: George?
1: Oh, darling, I thought you were asleep.
4: The ringing of the phone woke me. I thought it was the alarm for my pill.
1: Oh, no, we still have another hour for that.
4: Now, what's supposed to happen a week from Friday?
1: Just a lunch date with Mr. Cartwright and a client.
4: He must like you a lot, doesn't he?
1: Well, I'm not really a bad lawyer.
4: Oh, George, I wish I could be of help to you. I wish there was something I could do.
5: I am, George.
1: Oh, hi. I'm sorry I'm late.
5: Dad tells me how busy you are. I ordered you your extra dry gimlet.
1: Thanks, I could use it.
5: Dad also tells me you're going to Washington.
1: Yes. That is, I think so.
5: You think so? I understand the plans are all set.
1: Well, the fact is, I know I'll be going, but...
5: But what?
1: Oh, nothing.
5: Once the trial begins, there's no telling how long it may run. These government things can go on for months.
1: Yes, I know.
5: How about
1: Margaret?
5: Yes, Margaret.
1: Let's not talk about Margaret.
5: But George...
1: Please.
5: I said I'd be satisfied with half a loaf.
1: Right now, I don't want to talk about it.
5: But George, I'm in touch.
1: There are things I must decide.
5: I want to help
1: you. No.
5: But when people are in love, there should be no barriers. Nothing held back.
1: Sally, you have a lot to learn about love.
5: George, I won't be spoken
1: to.
5: Please,
1: Sally, don't press me. Don't push me, huh? I don't care who you are, how deeply you love. There are certain things I must decide on my own.
6: George Wesley Sanderson is faced with a decision. And it's a decision a man doesn't make lightly. Nor does he make it every day. Because what George must decide is whether or not to kill his wife. Mystery Theater will return shortly with Act 3.

0: It is 1 minute before 2 in the morning in the apartment of George Wesley Sanderson. An alarm clock is set to go off exactly on the hour. It must awaken George so that he can give his wife, Margaret, a pill. A pill she takes every 2 hours. Without her regular pill, Margaret will die.
1: George? George, wake up. George?
2: Wait a minute.
1: Oh, I was afraid for a minute that the clock wouldn't wake you.
2: Yes, I'm sorry. I was sleeping pretty soundly.
1: Poor George, you never get any rest.
2: No, it's all right. It's all right. Here, Dolly, take your pill.
1: Oh. Thank you, darling. Thank you. And now go back to sleep.
2: Well, I better reset the alarm.
1: You're so good to me, George.
2: There. There it is. I've set it for 4. Good night, darling.
1: Good night.
2: I turned to look at her. Her eyes were closed. She was only 28, but her face was lined. Her skin was drawn and flushed, and she looked old. Old. Where was the pert, vivacious Margaret who only a few months before had been bursting with life? Wasn't she as good or as bad as dead already? Wasn't it a mercy to end her suffering? Wasn't her living merely a sham and a pretense? Suppose I would somehow forget to give her the next pill. What would I be ending? And then once again I heard the voices. But these were voices from the past. The recent past.
3: This firm could use a crackerjack criminal lawyer.
4: I love you, George. I love you.
3: We have plans for you.
4: I'll wait for you, darling. But I can't promise to wait forever.
3: We're all pleased with your work.
4: Why hold on to a relationship that no longer exists?
5: I can't do a thing. I'm absolutely useless. But I want to live. I want to live.
1: George? George, the alarm. George, wake up. George, it's time for my pill. George, wake up. You must wake up. George?
3: I heard the alarm, Margaret. I heard it.
1: George, you must wake up.
3: Believe me, Margaret, I'm doing it for you.
1: George. George, I must have my pills. George, wake up.
3: Oh, believe me, Margaret. Please believe me, it isn't Sally or the job. I admit they both kept me, but I don't want to see you suffer anymore.
1: Aren't you going to give me my pills? George, let me live. Just a little longer, please.
3: And I'm so tired, Margaret. So tired.
1: George! George! Please!
3: So mixed up.
1: George, don't pretend to be asleep.
3: I'm doing it for you, Margaret. Maybe for me, too, but mostly for you.
1: Oh, George. Darling, I forgive you. I forgive you.
6: Sit down, George. Sit down. Now, you didn't have to come into the office today.
2: Yes, I know, sir, but she's been dead a week, and, well, things go on. I'm due to leave for Washington tomorrow.
6: Yes, we wondered whether, under the circumstances, to ask for a delay.
2: Well, there's no point to that, sir. What I need now is lots of work.
6: Well, we have lots of work around here.
7: George, I've been trying to reach you to tell you how sorry...
2: Sally, it's all right.
6: Now, there is a possibility that you people have something to discuss. Excuse me for a moment.
2: Well, Sally, Here we are.
7: Yes. How did it happen, George?
2: Oh, it's something that could have happened at any time. She just fell asleep and she didn't wake up.
7: And now what, George?
2: And now we can be married. That is, if you'll still have me.
7: Oh, darling.
2: I have to go to Washington.
7: I'll go with you. And you know, of course, what Dad's been talking about.
2: No, actually, I don't.
7: Well, we're fairly direct people, all of us. Dad was saying that since you and I would be married, there'd be a partnership in the firm as well.
2: Mm-hmm. Well, as long as we're fairly direct people, I may as well tell you that I deserve it.
7: Darling, do you know that this is the first time I've ever seen you smile?
2: Oh, I smile all the time.
7: You listen to me, George Wesley Sanderson. You're going to live. You're going to travel. You're going to mingle with all the people worth knowing in government, politics, the theater, art.
2: Wait. Now, when do I work?
7: Oh, you can work as hard as you like. As long as you remember, you have to play hard, too.
2: When do we start?
7: Right now.
2: That was, 15 years ago? I was 30, she was 25. And the years haven't changed either of us. Well, not very much, anyhow. Life has been full of excitement, zest, and, of course, satisfaction. Because I've won some very well-publicized cases in this talk of a judgeship, but that's all for the future. The important thing is that for almost 15 years since she died, I haven't heard voices. You know, those voices. Until last week. And it happened when I was alone, in the morning, at breakfast.
5: May I have my pills, George? My pills. I want to live. Please, George. My pills.
2: And I've kept hearing them. I don't know what to make of it, because after all, she did say she's forgiven me. Why should I hear her now? Why? I don't understand it. Why now? In the case of delay versus international power, the precedent is clearly stated. Sally, what are you doing here?
7: I'm here to tell you about a precedent which is going to be established right now.
2: Well, I thought you were in London.
7: I was, and then I decided to come back here for some litigation.
2: Litigation? With whom?
7: With you.
2: Oh? What kind of litigation?
7: I want to review the basis for our marriage. It is rooted in the factors of common interests. We're both alive, we like to do things, go places. Do you agree?
2: Sure.
7: So why aren't we going and doing?
2: Well, we,
7: Well, we what? Do you realize that for the past year you've been working day and night?
2: Well, darling, it so happens we have some crucial cases.
7: Do you want our relationship to change permanently? Do you want us to drift apart?
2: Do you know you're a nut?
7: Darling, a long time ago we talked about this. Nothing, no one ever stands still. People change, and if they do, so does the basis of their relationship.
2: All right. We'll go skiing.
7: Turn your work over to the bright, young, eager beavers and let's you and I start having fun again.
2: And we did. We traveled, we played, we danced, we enjoyed ourselves. And I even managed to get some good work done, too. We were never so happy. There was, of course, one small, dark cloud for me. I could hear Margaret's voice.
5: I need my pills, George. Aren't you going to give me my pills? Please?
7: Penny, for your thoughts, George.
2: Hmm. Oh, well, you couldn't buy my high-priced thoughts for a penny.
7: You seem to be in a state of reverie.
2: I was?
7: As if you were listening to something.
2: Oh, it must be your imagination.
7: Why, as if you were listening to voices.
2: Voices? Are you sure you're all right?
7: It's positively spooky.
2: Spooky?
8: Here in our apartment in the bright sunlight? Oh, no, you've got to look for your spooks in the dead of night.
7: Well, I know what we both need.
8: All right, tell me.
7: A good hard hour of tennis.
8: Well, now, darling, I have to be at the office.
7: You don't have to be anywhere except with me.
8: Okay, you're on for 1 hour.
9: Hop, that's out.
7: This set has one more game. Your luck won't hold forever.
9: Oh, no, I don't need luck. I happen to be good.
7: Oh, that was definitely out. I think I'm going to break your service. Well? George, what's the matter?
8: It's nothing, dear.
7: Well, I'm waiting, serve. What is it, George? Is something wrong?
8: No, I'm fine.
7: You have a funny look on your face.
8: Have I?
7: Are you sure you're all right,
8: yes,
7: dear?
8: Yes, I'm sure. It's just...
7: Just what?
8: Oh, it's nothing. I just had this little twinge in my back. But it's gone now. But it wasn't gone. It wasn't much, but it didn't go away. And so that afternoon, instead of going to the office, I went to the doctor.
10: I can't see anything. Could be a muscle strain. Try a little heat at home. If it persists, we'll give you some physiotherapy.
8: Doctor, it's nothing serious, would you say?
10: Well, right now it doesn't look serious.
8: I looked very hard at the doctor. I tried to listen for another voice. His inner voice. Perhaps a voice he didn't even know he had. The voice I'd heard 15 years before with Margaret, when he predicted. But no, there was nothing. I sighed with relief.
7: Pour me a cup of that coffee.
8: Yeah, sure thing.
7: How's the back this morning?
8: Oh, fine, just fine.
7: How about some tennis?
8: If you'd like.
7: Sure your back's okay?
8: I said so, honey.
7: I found out you'd seen the doctor the other day.
8: Oh, well, it was just a checkup.
7: And the back?
8: Oh, a twinge now and then.
7: Everybody gets a twinge now and then. Dinner tonight at the Caswells. I better call her. Then we'll try a few sets. Do you love me?
8: I think so.
7: I think I love you, too.
8: She left the room. I was all alone. For a week now, I've been hearing Margaret's voice. But now there wasn't a sound. I listened, but as mysteriously as it had begun. Perhaps it was coming to an end. Maybe I was losing this ear I had for voices. And then I heard it. A voice. It was very indistinct at first, but I recognized it. It was my own voice. But I couldn't believe what it was saying. I didn't want to believe what it was saying.
3: Sally. Oh, please, Sally. Sally, give me my pills. Please. Sally, I must have my pills. Sally, aren't you going to give me my pills? Sally, don't kill me. I don't want to die. Sally, my pills.
7: George. George, what's wrong?
8: Sally. Sally, it's my back.
7: I'll call the doctor.
8: Yes, Sally, quickly. The pain is terrible. Sally, please. You won't kill me, will you?
7: What are you talking about?
8: When the time comes, you won't kill me. You won't, Sally. Or will you? Will you?
0: I'll be back shortly with a final thought. Voices. What are the voices we think we hear in the night? Are they merely dreams, fantasies, wishes, or are they real? And why shouldn't they be real? After all, reality is what we think it is. Our cast included Larry Haynes, Augusta Dabney, Leon Janney, and Susan Grossman. Associate Director, Marlon Swing. This is Hyman Brown, producer-director, inviting you to return to our Mystery Theater for another adventure in the macabre. Until next time, then, pleasant dreams.

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0: Come in. Welcome. Welcome to Mystery Theater. I am Hyman Brown. One of the least rewarding, most demanding, fruitless exercises in human emotions is revenge. Too often, the avenger becomes the victim. The immortal bard tells us, foolish it is to avenge yourself against a neighbor by setting fire to his home, for fire catches your own as well. No, there is no sweetness in revenge, but ashes in the mouth.
1: It's very cold down here in the dungeons of the Tower of London.
2: This dungeon, John, is where the two little princes were kept before they were murdered.
1: Oh, if no one's looking, I think I'll sneak behind the iron door and have a look around. Ada, the door's closed on me. Ada, where are you going? Don't leave me here. Come back here!
0: Our mystery drama, Masks, based on a classic by Richard Marsh, was written especially for the Mystery Theater by Gerald Keane and stars John Beale. I'll be back shortly with Act One.

0: Revenge is as basic a theme as you will find in mystery drama. The Old Testament testifies often on an eye for an eye and a tooth for a tooth. The great tragedies of the theater tell us that Othello lost his wife, Shylock his daughter, Hamlet his life, all in their wild chase after justice. One man we know made many enemies when he was younger, which generally qualifies you for retribution. He is now riding a train from Dover up to London.
1: I beg your pardon, sir. Do you mind if I join you in this compartment?
2: Oh, not at all. I'm all alone.
1: I had hoped to find an empty compartment on this train up to London, because I've some reading to do. But two compartments have noisy little children and three-haired men puffing at odoriferous cigars.
2: I don't smoke. I gave it up years ago.
1: I never started.
2: That's a crutch. I remember the days if I didn't smoke half a pack before I got to my office, I couldn't face the day.
1: Oh, really? It must be a very strenuous and nerve-wracking line of work.
2: Yes, it did leave me pretty edgy, but I've retired now.
1: May I inquire what it was?
2: Well, I was head of Fountainhead Pictures. I'm John Fountain.
1: My goodness, yes. Your name and your movie company is a household word over here in England. Oh, my name is Arnold Lee. L-E-A.
2: Lee? Well, that's an unusual spelling.
1: And it's Old English for thicket or shrubs.
2: You're not in the wood business, are you?
1: Oh, heavens no. I'm afraid I don't do much of anything. That's the penalty of being born well off with a large estate and farms and farmers to look after. I do have one business, a distillery in Scotland, so I keep occupied. Are you on vacation from Hollywood, Mr. Fountain?
2: No, I'm looking for a place to settle down, a permanent home. I've left Los Angeles for good. I'm retired, and I'm looking forward to spending the rest of my days in a calmer atmosphere. Instead of cultivating money, I plan to cultivate my mind.
1: Well, I don't know whether you'll find what you're looking for in London, Mr. Fountain.
2: I shall see, and let comparison prove.
1: Funny you should say that. Comparison proved. It's our new advertising slogan.
2: Oh?
1: Lee's Scotch. You may have heard of it.
2: Lee's Scotch?
1: Well, I'm proud to say our Scotch has held a royal warrant for 90 years. I always carry a nip of it myself in a flask. Care for some?
2: Well, that's very nice of you. Don't mind if I do.
1: Top of the flask actually serves as a silver cup. Unscrew it, and there we are. I shall have mine after you've tasted yours. I think you'll like it. As you say, Mr. Fountain, comparison proves.
2: Oh, that's strong stuff, young man. What have you given me?
3: I wish you'd stop pacing the room, Mr. Fountain. If I'm to ascertain the facts, I need you to recollect what happened on that train calmly and unemotionally.
2: Well, Inspector Davis, I was alone in a first-class carriage on the Dover-London train. And a young man, very gentlemanly, asked if he could join me in my compartment.
3: Yes?
2: Arnold Lee, he said his name was. He offered me a drink of scotch from a flask. And to tell you the truth, it had the kick of a mule. Next thing I knew, I'm not sure if I was dreaming then or not, but I thought I was being robbed.
3: Well, now, surely you didn't come to the yard to report a dream.
2: When I woke up, I found the dream had been quite real.
3: Well, who was robbing you? The young man?
2: Well, some strange kind of person, thing I'd never seen before. He took the keys from my pocket, pulled down my attaché case from the luggage rack, opened it, and removed something, locked it, and put the keys back in my pocket. Finally, I did wake up, and I was alone. The train was just pulling into Victoria Station.
3: What was missing from your case?
2: A gold cigarette case.
3: All the thief took was a gold cigarette case?
2: Well, I thought that was strange, too.
3: Did you ever at any time see the face of the person who did all this?
2: I don't know what was dream and what was real, and it didn't look human. It bent over like some ape-like creature. I never saw its face.
3: Well, we shall have a good search round to locate this Mr. Arnold Lee.
2: I'm almost certain that what robbed me was not quite human.
3: Did it make any sound?
2: Yes, a horrible kind of growly laugh. I'll never forget that sound.
3: No one in the compartment but the young man.
4: Well, he might have disguised himself to rob you.
2: Oh, not him. Inspector, I've spent a lifetime casting people to type. He was no criminal. That boy was a gentleman.
3: Well, we'll telegraph a description of the stolen property and the young man everywhere. And see what turns up. Where can I reach you?
2: Well, for the present, I have a suite at London House. Excuse me, madam. How long have you been waiting for the elevators?
1: Oh, 2 or 3 minutes.
2: You mean 2 or 3 minutes before I came into the lobby?
1: At least. Perhaps more.
2: I've half a mind to go to the desk and complain.
1: Everything's a little slower in England.
2: Well, you'd think in a hotel as expensive as London House, you'd have better elevator service.
1: You're an American, aren't you?
2: Yes, I am.
1: Ah, here's our lift.
2: You call it a lift, don't you? We call it an elevator.
1: Would you be good enough to press 11, please?
2: Glad to. That's my floor, too.
1: Yes. We use many words differently from you in America.
2: Well, I expect I'll get the hang of it soon enough. It's a beautiful city you have here. I love London.
1: You've been sightseeing, have you?
2: No, I haven't had time. I've been house hunting. I've spent a long, rather tiring day.
1: Really? You're going to make London your home? Are you going to hire or purchase?
2: You mean rent or buy?
1: Oh, there you are. What is it George Bernard Shaw said about your country and mine? England and America, separated by a common language. I bid you good night, Mr. Fountain. Enjoy your stay.
2: Oh, hold on a minute. How did you know my name?
1: Oh, I shall be happy to tell you some other time. Mine is Norell. Mrs. Ada Norell.
2: Hello, room service. This is John Fountain. Where's my dinner? I ordered it almost an hour ago. Hold on. There's a knock on the door, probably the waiter. He certainly took his own sweet time. If this food is cold, I warn you, I'm sending him right back downstairs. Well, there's no one here. Where's my dinner? What is this? Hey, you! You down the end of the hall. Say, aren't you that young fellow who was in my train compartment? Hey, come back here! Son of a gun. That's him!
1: Yes? Oh, it's you, Mr. Fountain.
2: Oh, madam, I had no idea this was your door.
1: My name is Ada Norell, I told you.
2: I'm sorry. It's just that, I do apologize for the late hour, but may I have just one word with your husband?
1: With whom?
2: Your husband, Mrs. Norell, the young gentleman I just saw going into this room.
1: I hope you're joking, Mr. Fountain, because if you're not, I hardly know how to take this.
2: I just opened my door down the hall, and I thought it was the waiter with my dinner. And I saw, going down the corridor, a young man with whom I traveled yesterday on the train.
1: Indeed.
2: And when I called to him, he went down the hall and into this door.
1: Mr. Fountain, I thought you were far more sophisticated than this. To make up such a transparent story in order to pursue me, it's a bit obvious.
2: I assure you, I swear, Mrs. Norell, I had no idea this was your door.
1: And I assure you, Mr. Fountain, nobody came in here. My husband passed away 3 years ago, and you are the only gentleman in this hotel with whom I have the slightest speaking acquaintance. I do hope we shall not be seeing one another again. Good night.
2: Yes? Hello? Who is it?
5: Mr. Fountain?
2: Yes? Who's this?
5: This is Inspector Davis, Scotland Yard.
2: Oh.
5: I'm downstairs in the lobby. Sorry to stop by so early in the morning, but I have some information I'd like you to verify. May I come up?
2: Inspector, I wonder if you'd mind waiting for a few minutes. I just got up. What time is it?
5: After 9, Mr. Fountain.
2: Good heavens, I had such a terrible, sleepless night. I'll take a quick shower and get some clothes on. Will you come up in, say, 10 minutes?
5: I shall.
3: I'm sorry to hear you had a bad night.
2: Well, I thought when I came to England that the pressure and the strain in my life would disappear, but I have to tell you, Inspector Davis, I don't know. I haven't felt so dog tired and washed up since I was in the middle of production in Hollywood. I thought those days were hard on me, but the past 2 days, I don't really...

0: train, the one who gave me that drink?
1: Oh, yes. Arnold Lee. You saw him?
0: Yes, right on this floor, no less. He knocked on my door. I'm sure he did. And then ran down the hall and into the room of a lady I met here, a guest in the hotel. There's something going on, some kind of a game or something. She said he never went in there.
1: This lady, is she a friend of yours?
0: No, I just met her. She's extremely beautiful. A widow. And surprisingly, she knew my name.
1: I don't find that surprising. So did I, the moment you walked into the yard the other day.
0: You knew me?
1: My dear Mr. Fountain, your name as a movie producer is extremely well known. We in the British Isles are devotees of the flicks. But right now, I'm more interested in the lady's name.
0: Mrs. Ada Norell. I did say, didn't I, that she was extremely attractive. Beautiful, in fact.
1: Yes, yes, you did. Well, this Mrs. Norell has nothing to do with my visit this morning.
0: Well, you're on to something already? Have you located my cigarette case and that creature?
1: We're not quite sure. You said for an instant you saw this person who was robbing you, but you were uncertain as to whether you saw the face. I show you this photograph and ask, is there any resemblance?
0: With this? Where did you get this picture?
1: Would I...
0: Oh, the pain.
1: Mr. Fountain.
0: Help me. My chest. I can't breathe.
1: Yes.
0: In my breast pocket, there's some pills.
1: Right.
0: So nice hook. Quick, give me.
2: A heart attack. A nitroglycerin pill to relieve the pain. The inspector quickly places the tablet under the tongue of the gasping man. It will dissolve, and John Fountain will recover. But what was it about that photograph that shocked him so much that his heart was affected? Mystery Theater shall return shortly with Act Two. With so many dramatic presentations on Mystery Theater, there's always more to the evidence than meets the eye. With that in mind, and making allowances for surprises along the way, we return to London House, where Inspector Davis of Scotland Yard has just shown a photograph to John Fountain to identify. For whatever reason, Mr. Fountain suddenly suffered a seizure of the heart.
1: Mr. Fountain, how do you feel now?
0: Oh, much better, Inspector. When they come, they come. Let me see that photograph again.
1: Are you sure you feel up to it?
0: Let me see it.
1: Here. Study it carefully. Does it resemble anyone you've ever seen?
0: I don't know. It's not a very clear picture. Oh, she's terribly disfigured, poor thing.
1: Yes. She was caught in a fire.
0: When was that?
1: Oh, 6 months ago.
0: Are you sure?
1: This woman escaped from Broadmoor. That's an asylum for the insane. She made her escape several hours before the London train you were on left Dover. We hazarded that she might have hidden herself on the train and it might have been she who robbed you.
0: What's her name?
1: We don't know. She had no identification. We call her Mrs. X.
0: Why was she in Broadmoor?
1: She'd set fire to one of the smaller movie houses in London. It was at night. She was the only one there.
0: You're not saying that there's some connection with me because I used to be in the motion picture business, are you?
1: Well, I'm not saying it's unconnected.
0: Was there some particular movie being shown? Where was the fire?
1: Well, she managed to get into the projection room. Tried to set fire to the film, but it wouldn't ignite. And then she went down into the lobby and lit a match to the drapes. They'd not been fireproofed. They were showing a revival of old movies that week.
0: What movies?
1: Yours, Mr. Fountain.
0: What?
1: A festival of the best of the Fountainhead pictures.
3: Ah, you're staying late tonight, Davis.
1: Hmm. Oh. Typing up this John Fountain case, Chief.
3: Isn't this simple robbery taking an awful lot of your time?
1: Well, I don't think it's that simple. I have an idea that Fountain's...

0: Not a little paranoid. If he weren't such a VIP, perhaps it wouldn't matter. But he's got a bad heart, and he believes that everyone he meets is out there to get him.
1: Who does he think is after him?
0: Well, several people. A, someone who looks like Mrs. X. You remember the theater pyromaniac? And B, a young man he met on the Dover-London train. And C, some other woman who lives at London House where he's staying and who he believes is in league with the young man.
1: And all this over the theft of a cigarette case?
0: Well, of course, there's more to it, Chief. Fountain is an extremely nervous man with a heart condition. If he's not imagining all this, it may be there are people in London at this moment who are intent upon driving him under. Do you understand what I'm saying?
1: Oh, driving him crazy?
0: Under, I said. Under the ground. Driving him to his death.
2: Glad you stopped by this morning, Inspector Davis. If you'd come a little earlier, we could have had breakfast together.
0: Well, I'm glad to find you so chipper, Mr. Fountain.
2: Things appear to be going my way.
0: Good.
2: I've had some good luck since I last saw you. I found a nice little house on a nice little street off Welbeck Square, which I'm making an offer on.
0: Your news is better than mine. My nice little streets have all turned out blind alleys.
2: I keep thinking about what happened to me, Inspector. I had at least £250 on me when I was robbed. Now, why wasn't that taken? Why just the cigarette case? Is that why I was drugged? For that? And Arnold Lee, where did he disappear to? He told me he came from a prominent family and he made Lee Scotch.
0: There is no Lee Scotch, Mr. Fountain. There never was.
2: Never was? Really? Is that true?
0: I'm here this morning to ask you, is there something you haven't told me?
2: I've told you everything I know.
0: Tell me, why does the loss of that particular cigarette case bother you so much? I'm sure you can afford many more.
2: I attach great sentimental value to it, that's all.
0: Why do you?
2: It was given to me on my retirement from Fountainhead Pictures. Inside are inscribed all the names of those I made famous.
0: Actors?
2: Actors and directors and writers.
0: All of them had their names engraved inside that cigarette case?
2: Almost all. Some had died or moved away, got out of the picture business. If you'll excuse me, that might be my real estate agent. They may have accepted my offer. Hello?
3: Mr. Fountain?
2: Yes, who's this?
3: Ada Norell.
2: Oh, yes, Mrs. Norell. Are you still here at London House? I haven't seen you recently.
3: I had a visit from Inspector Davis of Scotland Yard.
2: You did?
3: It was rather annoying. He questioned me about a young man you said you saw going into my room. Now, I don't know why you keep insisting on this, Mr. Fountain, but I can tell you I was very angry indeed.
2: I am sorry, Mrs. Norell. How can I make it up to you?
3: Well, at least you sound contrite.
2: I am. I'll do anything so you'll forgive me. How about dinner tonight and the theater afterwards, huh?
3: No, that doesn't intrigue me. But if you'd like to accompany me on a visit to the Tower of London this afternoon, I suppose I could forgive you.
2: The Tower of London? Why, yes, I've never been there.
3: Good enough. I shall meet you in the lobby at 3. No, better yet, 2:30, right inside the tower enclosure. Goodbye.
2: I'll be there. Mrs. Norell, Inspector. She didn't like your questions.
0: Oh, really? She didn't seem to mind at the time. She is, by the way, as extraordinarily beautiful as you told me.
2: That woman. Had I met her 10 years ago, I could have made her into one of the biggest stars ever to hit Hollywood. Mm-hmm. She's got something. Not only an unusual and photogenic face, but a lovely manner. Yes, I could have made a big star of her.
0: What did Mrs. Norell call you about?
2: To join her sightseeing. I said I would.
0: Well, if she upsets you that much, why do it?
2: I don't know how to analyze it, but for some reason I'm drawn to that woman. A certain charisma, maybe. It's what we always look for in a movie actor. It has nothing to do with acting talent. Don't ask me why. I hardly know her, but she has that quality.
0: Yes. All right. So long as it distracts you. Where are you going?
2: The Tower of London.
0: Be careful. Don't get locked up in the dungeon.
2: I said I was sorry, Mrs. Norell. I'm generally very punctual.
4: Yes, I imagined you would be. I was just about to leave the tower when you arrived.
2: Oh, please forgive me. An hour late is unforgivable, but I don't know what's wrong with me. I went down to hail a cab, and suddenly I didn't feel well. I had to sit down in the lobby.
4: Are you serious? Perhaps you shouldn't have come out at all.
2: Oh, no. I'm perfectly all right now. Just hope I haven't spoiled the afternoon for you.
4: We don't have much time left before they close, and I did want you to see as much as possible.
2: Look at all these towers.
4: Yes,
2: here.
4: Actually 18 of them, all with different names, including the Bloody Tower. They say it was originally built by the Romans to honor Julius Caesar. It's that old.
2: I like that. A country that respects its age and its old customs.
4: Well, some of those old customs aren't that respectable. A lot of hanging and spilling blood right where you're walking.
2: Really?
4: Now, follow me down this spiral staircase to the dungeon. The first room we come to is where the rack was. People were pulled apart for their crimes.
2: What are those bells?
4: Oh, that's the curfew. That means closing up time. Probably why we're the only ones down here.
2: Well, what's that room behind this iron door?
4: Oh, that's where the two little princes were kept before they were murdered.
2: Well, let's pull the door open and have a look. It's heavy. Oh. I'll squeeze through here and have a look.
4: Oh, there's so much more to see. It's a pity we're... I'll tell you what, Mr. Fountain. Suppose I go and find one of the yeomen and ask his permission for us to stay on a while after closing. And don't go away now.
2: Hey, the cell door's shut. Mrs. Norell! Mrs. Norell! Mrs. Norell, is that you? Can you open the door and let me out? Oh, no. No, not you. Go away from me. Get away. Get away from here. Help. Help me. Help me.
0: The nurse said it was all right for you to receive visitors. How do you feel today, Mr. Fountain?
2: How long have I been in the hospital?
0: 2 days.
2: I don't know what to make of all this.
0: Well, you had a seizure in the Tower of London. The guards came by and found you in the dungeon. Somehow you'd locked yourself in. Fortunately, it's happened before. A visitor gets very excited, releases the door, finds himself locked in, faints, and so they know exactly what to do. They whisked you off to London Hospital, and since you're an American, they called me.
2: She did it. I'm sure of it.
0: Who did what?
2: Mrs. Norell. And then she sent that hideous creature to the cell. She came up to the door and laughed at me.
0: Can you be more detailed?
2: Well, the door to the dungeon has a little window cut into it. I was calling for help. Then all of a sudden, this demented face appeared in that little window and laughed at me.
0: Had you ever seen this person before?
2: I don't know.
0: Was she the creature that robbed you on the train?
2: I don't know. Don't ask me.
0: Mr. Fountain, in that dungeon in the Tower of London, you were heard to say, you, go away from me, get away. It sounded as if you knew who it was. Now, who was it?
2: I tell you, I don't know.
0: Mr. Fountain, we can't help you if you don't help us. Now, bear in mind, the Yard has taken everything at face value. There have been no confirming witnesses. It's all your story. There are those at headquarters who have definite doubts that you ever had a cigarette case, or that it was stolen, or that you were drugged by a young man on a train.
2: Why would I say all those things if they weren't true? It was that madwoman, the one you call Mrs. X.
0: And do you know her? Mr. Fountain, answer me.
2: Yes, I did know her. But so help me God, I had nothing to do with it. I tried to help. Why, after all these years, did she come back into my life to make me remember? I don't think my heart can stand much more of this. I mean it. I won't be responsible if I ever see her again.
5: I think we're beginning to see the elements of a tale of revenge. Cast of characters, a retired movie magnate, a widow of extraordinary beauty, a young man on a train, and a Mrs. X, a woman with a disfigured face. Could it be that what began as a simple robbery may have consequences beyond imagining? As I have often told you, when we are two acts into the plot, wait and see. Mystery Theater will be back shortly with Act 3.

0: Act three it is. That act in which the evidence is assessed, problem solved, and the villains get their comeuppance. But what if your story has no villains, no heroes, yet the mystery of what has been going on is as puzzling as ever? Which is precisely the situation that faces Scotland Yard.
1: We are closing the case, Davis. We spent far too many hours chasing a will-o'-the-wisp.
2: Yes, and he's not a willed man, Chief McGann.
1: Yeah, that may be, but it's not our concern. I've got something for you more immediate. A certain Ralph Glass arrives at Heathrow on the noon flight. I'd like you to interview him, find out why he's in England.
2: What of the lead, sir?
1: Do you remember the Mrs. X case, the woman who escaped from Broadmoor?
2: Certainly. I was hoping she was connected with a fountain robbery.
1: The incredible part of that case is the woman's completely dropped out of sight. Unbelievable. Here she is, presumably with no money, escaped from incarceration. How's she existing?
2: What has she got to do with Glass?
1: Well, it's a tenuous lead, but we've got to go with it. When we examined her room at Broadmoor, we found some doodling in a corner on the windowsill. You know how people will scratch away with a pencil while they're thinking? Well, she hadn't been permitted a pencil. Naturally, anything sharp was kept from her. Just the same, there on the sill were scratches. Two words. Ralph Glass.
2: Why did she write that name?
1: That's your assignment, Davis.
2: You checked the incoming airlines, huh?
1: Their name came out of the computer. 12 o'clock. Up to it. Heathrow.
3: Who is it?
4: Mrs. Norrell.
3: What do you want?
5: To see you. How are you?
3: All right. Come on in.
5: Thank you.
3: We can talk in the sitting room part of the suite. I was just writing a letter.
5: I'll sit here by the window, John. I'm going to call you John. And if you care to, you may call me Ada.
3: What do you want to see me about?
5: You're angry at me, aren't you? Somehow you're thinking it was my fault, you getting locked up in the Tower of London.
3: Ada, you have me at a disadvantage. I've told you before, you're a very attractive woman. And if I'd met you years ago, you might have become a movie star at my studio.
5: Not everyone wants to be a movie star, John. But I shall take it as a compliment. Now, I'm going to tell you something. When I came back to the dungeon that day to find out you'd fainted and been taken away to the hospital, I was beside myself. Nobody would tell me which hospital. And finally, after calling every hospital in the phone book, when I located you and was told John Fountain had suffered from a heart attack... Well, you don't know how I blame myself.
3: Well, I don't know what to say. I guess I'm very surprised.
5: So we've made up, have we?
3: Well, sure we have.
5: Are you dining in the hotel alone tonight?
3: Well, I don't know that I feel up to going out or even into the dining room.
5: Suppose I order a light dinner for the both of us and have it brought up to my room. After all, you won't have to walk far. I'm just down the hall.
3: Okay, Ada. That's very nice of you. And forgive me for... Well, I don't know what...
5: You're forgiven. I'll see you at 7, then.
2: Are you Ralph Glass?
6: Yes, I am. I was told by customs to come into this office.
2: Yes. I'm Inspector Davis, Alien Division, Scotland Yard.
6: Oh.
2: May I see your passport, please, sir?
6: Oh, yeah.
2: Is there an address where you can be reached?
6: Well, I'll be staying at the London House.
2: I note you list your occupation as makeup man. You're not planning to conduct any business of that nature while you're here, are you?
6: No, not at all. I do makeup for the movies. Yeah, I haven't come here to work.
2: Are those your bags the porter's just brought in?
6: Oh, yes, they are.
2: Just put them down there, will you please, porter? Thank you, you may go. Mr. Glass, would you mind opening your luggage?
6: Not at all. Do you think I'm smuggling in something?
2: The smaller suitcase first, please. What are these, Mr. Glass?
6: Those are facial masks.
2: What are they made of?
6: Oh, very thin, painted latex. An invention of mine.
2: I see. What do you do with them?
6: Well, when an actor has to play an older person or a disfigured person, we use these masks instead of makeup. You see, it's very pliable. Your own skin can breathe through them, and they're as lifelike as a human hand can make them.
2: Indeed. I held this one up. Extraordinary. I do believe it resembles a lady I interviewed quite recently.
6: Mm-hmm.
2: I would say this is no ordinary character makeup. These masks are works of art.
5: I've been waiting an hour. Did your plane get in late, Ralph?
6: I had a run-in with the British Customs. And then an interview with Scotland Yard.
5: What did they want?
6: I don't know what he was after. I had to open my suitcases. Probably drugs.
5: You? Smuggling drugs?
6: That's a spot check. Every so many passengers tag, you're it. Now, what is it you want from me?
5: Now, that's a nice way for a brother to talk.
6: Well, I didn't fly 3,000 miles for chit-chat and compliments, Lorna. Is he here?
5: Yes. Right down the hall, in fact.
6: Are you sure you want to go through with this?
5: I haven't waited 10 years for nothing. What did you bring?
6: A couple of extras. And the new one of Lorna Dale. I'll show you. Get the suitcase under the bed. Here's the spare mask of Ada Norell.
5: Good. The one I'm wearing is getting a little cracked around the mouth lines.
6: I brought along a duplicate of Arnold Lee, in case you needed that mask.
5: Yes. There'll be one final performance from Arnold.
6: And here's what I've spent most of my time on. The mask of Lorna Dale.
5: Let me look at it. Lorna Dale. Oh, is this what I used to look like? I almost don't remember.
6: Dearest sister, you were very beautiful.
5: Oh.
6: I worked from the early stills and my memory. I could never forget the way you looked before the accident.
5: Ralph, these masks are wonderful. But I need your personal help. I want you to stand by me. He's coming here at 7 o'clock.
6: John Fountain?
5: Yes. I told you he's staying just down the hall. He's coming to have dinner with Ada Norell.
6: What are you going to do?
5: Throw his sins into his face and watch him suffer the way he made me suffer.
4: Who is it?
3: It's me, Ada. John Fountain.
4: Oh, come in, John. I'm just finishing dressing.
3: Where are you, Ada?
4: I'm in the bedroom. Be out in a minute. Fix yourself a drink.
3: Thank you. Can I fix you one?
4: Well, I've ordered wine with dinner. I'll wait for that.
3: I'll just have a whiskey and soda.
4: I have a surprise for you, John. A visitor to see you.
3: Say, aren't you...
5: Yes, indeed. Arnold Lee. How do you do, Mr. Fountain?
3: What is all this?
5: Do you remember your gold cigarette case, Mr. Fountain? I have it. Not so fast. Don't be grabby. I'll read you the inscription. With affection and respect to the founder of Fountainhead Pictures. And it's signed by all those nice people you put on the map. All but one. Who is that, Mr. Fountain?
3: I thought you stole it. Give me that.
5: Oh, sorry, I dropped it. Oh, how careless of me. I've squashed it flat by stepping on it. Goodbye. I have to go now because there's someone else who wants to say hello. Ralph, your old boss, John Fountain, is here. Come on out of the bedroom.
6: Hello, John. Remember me? Ralph Glass?
3: Well, of course I do, Ralph. You were in makeup. What are you doing in London?
6: Lorna asked me to come say hello. Said there'd be a reunion.
3: Lorna?
6: Yes. Lorna Dale, my sister. The most beautiful girl on the lot. Don't you remember her?
3: Well, sure. Sure. How is she?
6: Don't you know? She was in the cabin up at Arrowhead with you when it caught fire and you ran out. You saved yourself, remember?
3: It wasn't my fault. The kerosene stove just tipped over.
6: It wasn't your fault that you got out without a scratch? And Lorna was so badly burned they could never fix her face again. Not your fault.
3: Why are you doing this to me? I've left Hollywood. Why are you over here to tell me this?
6: I know, John. You're trying very hard to escape, but things keep happening to you, don't they? How would you like to see Lorna Dale right now?
3: Oh, no. No, please.
6: Yeah, you have no choice. Lorna, would you come in, please?
5: Hello, John. Long time no see.
3: Oh, Lorna. Oh, you're beautiful. You haven't changed at all in all these years.
5: Remarkable, isn't it? Considering what my face looked like after the fire.
3: I had no idea plastic surgery could be so restorative. I don't believe it, Lorna.
5: Not a mark on my face, is there? Look closely, John. Fantastic, no? Now, I want you to keep looking. Ralph, help me off with this, will you? Now, look, John. Does this face of Lorna Dale look more familiar to you? Or did you prefer the mask of Lorna Dale?
3: Oh, no. No. No. No.
6: He'll never forget now. He'll never be the same.
5: There's just one more scene to play, Ralph.
6: Is that why you're wearing your Ada Norell mask?
5: It's the one a certain gentleman knows me by. I telephoned him before to ask him up.
6: Do I know him?
5: If you don't, you will in 10 seconds. Inspector Davis, it was good of you to stop by so late at night.
2: The yard doesn't keep hours, Mrs. Norell.
5: This is my brother, Ralph Glass.
2: Oh, yes, we've met. But I didn't know you were related.
5: I asked you here to confess to setting a fire, escaping asylum, engineering a robbery, and almost, but not quite, worrying a man to death. Inspector, did you ever hear of a motion picture actress called Lorna Dale?
2: I certainly did. I had a crush on her all through school. What happened to her?
5: She and the studio head were caught in a fire in a mountain cabin years ago.
2: Did she die?
5: Only her face. Inspector, I want you to write 3 names down on a piece of paper.
2: Go ahead.
5: Arnold Lee, Ada Norell, and Lorna Dale. And then take a very close look at those 3 names.
2: Mrs. Norell, I already have.
5: Oh?
2: The names Arnold Lee and Ada Norell and Lorna Dale are all the same anagram. The same letters transposed to make 3 different names.
5: It was I, the same person, transposed to make 3 different people.
2: But how could you?
5: Ralph, show Inspector Davis the masks.
2: Of course, those masks. Now I see a fire, a burnt face. Mrs. Norell, you are really Lorna Dale.
5: Yes, I am. I hope you will let me pay for the damages to the theater and for escaping from the madhouse. I am not crazy.
2: May I call you Lorna Dale?
5: Of course.
2: Miss Dale, I can straighten out matters with both the Yard and Broadmoor. I think you've suffered enough. I'd better be on my way now, but I shall never forget your 3 performances. Your 3 people.
5: In 3 masks.
0: I'll be back shortly with a final thought. Rather than leaving you believing that revenge is sweet, let me say, the best manner of avenging ourselves is not by resembling him who has injured us. Yet, men are not gods, and often it is indeed difficult to turn the other cheek. Our cast included John Beale, Court Benson, Joan Shea, and Ray Owens. Associate Director Marlin Swing. This is Hyman Brown, producer-director, inviting you to return to our Mystery Theater for another adventure in the macabre. Until next time, then, pleasant dreams.

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1: Come in. Welcome. Welcome to the Mystery Theater. I am Hyman Brown. This is a story of the outre and the bizarre. I'm talking about historians and history. Is there a more magical year to Americans than 1776, a more enchanted number? And yet, if you were a betting man back then, you would have had to go with the overwhelming odds and back the British. Why not? The British had the men, they had the ships, they had the money too. All that the Americans had was a few of what we would call now the intangibles. But isn't that what life is all about? The intangible?
2: What's this about a ghost? I won't have it.
3: General, I've seen
2: him. I won't have sergeants who spread such ridiculous rumors.
3: But General Washington, sir, the man has no head.
2: A Hessian on horseback without a head.
3: Sir, I fought under you when you was a colonel in the King's Virginia Militia. And I waited 17 years to serve under you again. And we've been under fire no less than 5 times together.
2: That's why an old soldier like you should know better.
3: I do know better. And I've seen him. This headless Hessian.
2: That'll be all, Sergeant. Dismiss.
3: Yes, sir.
4: General, the man was obviously drunk or deranged.
5: No, Major Hamilton. I would wager my life on Sergeant Meadows. If he says he saw a headless Hessian, then depend on it. There is a headless Hessian.
1: Our mystery story, The Headless Hessian, was written especially for the Mystery Theater by Sam Dan and stars Lloyd Bachner. I'll be back shortly with Act One. Some 200 years ago, if you were a poor German peasant, you could be drafted into the army, and your regiment could be sold to whatever foreign country could afford to buy it. Frederick II sold some soldiers to George III to put down a disturbance in the American colonies. 22,000 troops for about $15 million in today's money, or some $730 per man, which was just about the going price for an able-bodied black slave. Well, along about December of 1776, there was a large detachment of Hessians stationed in Trenton, New Jersey. Their commanding officer was a certain Colonel Rowell, who was considered a good soldier, but he did have a certain weakness. And since you'd never guess what it is, I'll tell you. The colonel was crazy about music played on the flute.
6: Yes?
7: I have here a note to the colonel from the captain of the guard.
6: All right, wait here.
8: Yes? Oh, it's the beautiful Peggy.
6: A soldier brought you this note, sir.
8: To the commanding officer from the captain of the guard. Sir, the bearer of this note is the most accomplished flute player I have ever heard. I believe you would enjoy hearing it.
9: Oh, I must see him at once.
7: Colonel, we must arrange for the disposition of the trenches.
8: Tomorrow.
7: I respectfully submit...
8: Lieutenant Peel.
7: Suppose the Americans attack.
8: Suppose the Americans attack. Are you serious, Lieutenant?
7: Colonel, it is possible.
8: Yes, it's possible. It's possible for the sun to shine at midnight. It's possible for the Delaware River to turn into a foaming current of gear.
7: But the American army is...
8: This rabble that calls itself the American army no longer exists.
7: Sir, General Washington has at least 40,000 men.
8: This upstart militia colonel has been running like a whipped dog across 4 rivers. The Hudson, the Hackensack, the Passaic, and the Delaware. He's now at bay.
7: So he is very dangerous and clever.
8: My boy, you must believe this war is over. Your commander, Lord Cornwallis, plans to sail for England next month to report this fact to the king. The
7: Americans are still organized. They have spirit.
8: Son, I promised your father I would make an officer and a gentleman out of you. The first requisite for success in a military career. Never contradict your superior.
7: Even when I am right?
8: Especially when you're right. Peggy, bring in my flute player.
7: Colonel, this Washington is wearing us down.
10: Flute player. Well, sir, Private Heinrich Klangmuth reporting.
8: And where are you from, Heinrich?
7: Aldersburg, if it should please your excellency.
8: Good country. I see you brought your flute. And so, present arms.
7: A little tune from the home country, excellency.
8: Wonderful.

0: ein Meisterspieler. Ah, yes. You will come here again tomorrow night, Soldier Einemuth.
1: I obey, Your Excellency.
0: Give him some money, Peel. Now, don't fish for pennies like some frugal Frenchman. Give him a handful. He's earned it.
1: I thank Your Excellency.
0: Peggy, take him into the kitchen. The man must be hungry.
2: This way.
1: Good night, Your Excellency. Peggy.
2: You fool.
1: But I'm your fool, darling Peggy.
2: Where did you get that uniform? You could be shot.
1: Well, see you once again, it's worth it.
2: Well, it's worth nothing of the kind. You've got to get out of here.
1: After all the trouble I had getting in here, you want me to get out?
2: When you knocked on the door, I said to myself, well, here's a Hessian that looks like Tom Caldwell. I couldn't believe it. And then I watched you play.
1: Ah, have I improved?
2: Oh, yes, your tone is so much... Tom, stop it. You want to be shot as a spy?
1: Well, now, wait. What does that walrus mean by my beautiful Peggy?
2: Oh, he's all right.
1: Oh?
2: Well, everybody says Mom and I are lucky the Hessian commander chose our house for his headquarters.
1: Mm.
2: We're protected against the riffraff, you know. How did you get here?
1: Well, the governor called out the Jersey militia and attached us to Washington's army. I had to see you.
2: But the army's across the Delaware. How did you get here?
1: You have to ask that. You don't remember our secret place?
2: The Ford.
1: Yes. I borrowed a horse.
2: But, Tom, what are you going to do?
1: Well, I'd like to get married.
2: Now?
1: Yeah, well, we're going to have to wait a little while, but it'll be over soon.
2: Oh, I don't think so. We won't win for a long time.
1: We're not going to win at all.
2: Tom.
1: Oh, Peggy, you should see Washington's army. Half of them don't have uniforms or even blankets or shoes. Ain't hardly two weapons alike. There's shotguns, muskets, fowling pieces, a few rifles.
2: I have faith in that army.
1: Yeah, well, in a couple of 3 weeks, there isn't going to be any army. Most everybody's enlistment's expired. Most everybody's gone home.
2: Even you?
1: Even me.
2: Well...
1: Peggy, we've only got one life. Let's live it. Let's be happy.
0: Peggy, more wine!
2: I've got to go back in there. You'd better get out of here, Tom.
1: I'll see you tomorrow.
2: Oh, Tom, please, no. It's too dangerous.
1: I love you, Peggy.
2: How are you going to get back to our lines in that uniform?
1: Don't worry about it.
2: Don't
1: worry about anything. Tom Caldwell has arrived and the situation is well in hand.
3: Wake up, boys. Wake up. Sounds like somebody's coming on horseback. Stand by to challenge. Hold our fire. No.
4: Mr. Gold, he ain't got no head.
3: Good Lord. I'm getting out of here.
4: Come on.
5: Oh, Major Hamilton, what is this nonsense?
6: General Washington, I don't know, but it's quite serious.
5: We have enough problems. No, I suppose not. There's always room for more.
6: The men are terrified.
5: The headless Hessian. What kind of child
6: saw him? The picket on the road leading to the river actually saw him. Now, there were others who saw him,
5: too.
6: They
5: were all probably drunk.
6: General, I would tend to agree. But where would they get the liquor?
5: You must never underestimate the resourcefulness of the American soldier, Major Hamilton. How can I fault them? We're low on food, practically no blankets, and it's freezing.
6: The sergeant in charge of the picket is outside, sir. I thought you'd like to see him.
5: What I want to do is plan our attack on Trenton, which has to happen before the ice in the river freezes completely.
6: General, he insists on seeing you.
5: All right, Hamilton.
7: Sergeant Meadows.
8: Sergeant Meadows, Connecticut Brigade reporting, sir.
5: Sergeant Meadows. Yes, I remember you. You helped me rally the men at the Battle of Long Island. If I had a couple of hundred more like you, we'd still be on the east bank of the Hudson River.
8: Yes, sir. General Washington, yes, sir. We sure would.
5: Now, what's this ghost story nonsense?
8: It ain't nonsense.
5: You're talking like a day-old recruit, Sergeant.
8: I seen it, sir, with my own eyes.
5: Seen what?
8: The headless Hessian.
5: As one old-timer to another, Sergeant, did you see him through the fumes?
8: Sir, help me, General. I ain't had a drop since we crossed the Hackensack River.
5: Give me a detailed report.
8: Well, sir, we was on picket duty, and we heard this horseman approach. So I stood up and I challenged him. Halt! But he don't halt. He only seems to ride faster. Well, sir, I brought my weapon to bear. I was about to shoot. And then I seen his face. What I mean is, he had no face. No head.
5: No head.
8: No, General. He was dressed in the uniform of a Hessian mercenary soldier. And it was all complete. See, he didn't have his hand.
5: Since he had disobeyed your order to halt, why didn't you fire?
8: Sir, if any other officer asked me that, I answer my flint was wet, or the primer flashed in the pan, or that I shot and missed. But you know what my answer is to you, General?
5: You were scared out of your wits.
8: Yes, sir.
5: And I would have been scared, too. All right, Sergeant, that's all.
8: General Washington, I did see him. The four men with me, they seen him, too. He was a headless Hessian.
5: Thank you, Sergeant. Report back to your unit.
8: Yes, sir.
5: Now, this is all we need, Major Hamilton. You can get men to fight when they're hungry, tired, cold, but not when they're scared of a ghost.
6: But there's no such thing as a ghost, General.
5: Hamilton, you're an intelligent man. I think you're the most intelligent man in the whole army. But don't let your intelligence get in the way of the facts. The fact here is there's a ghost, or what the men think is a ghost. And that's the same thing.
8: Oh! Oh! It's him! The headless Hessian! No! No!
5: That's the fifth night in a row, Major Hamilton.
6: Yes, General.
5: They see this thing coming. Why can't they shoot it?
6: Well, they say they just freeze.
5: Hamilton, how do you account for it?
6: I don't know. I don't know. Maybe there is a headless Hessian.
5: Major, I'm surprised at you.
6: I know you should be,
5: this
6: but I...
5: This thing is destroying the morale of our forces. I want to attack Trenton no later than Christmas. We have to win the battle. We have to do something to make the people believe we can win this war.
6: Could it be a trick? Could the enemy be using this as a way to frighten our men?
5: Then I can't think of a better answer. Now, you tell me he comes down the north road from the river... Which is something I don't understand. The men expect him. Why can't they shoot?
8: I can't explain, General. Just something happens, that's all. You get that chill running down your backbone and that icy fear like a cold hand clasping around your heart.
5: Sergeant, I understand your term of service expires next week.
8: Yes, sir. Yes, sir.
5: I hope you'll set a good example to the rest of your unit by re-enlisting. Come, Sergeant. You know we simply can't afford to lose trained men like you and your comrades.
8: General, we ain't afraid of nothing that lives. It's what's dead that scares us. We just can't fight the supernatural.
5: Sergeant, suppose we end the career of this headless Hessian.
8: How are you going to do that?
5: I said suppose.
8: Well, in that case, General, I...
5: Let us exchange promises, Sergeant. I shall promise you that the headless Hessian will ride no more. And you must promise me to re-enlist.
8: General, it's done.
5: Forward, Major Hamilton.
6: General, you made that man a promise.
5: I know, Hamilton.
6: That means we will have to end the night riding of that notorious headless Hessian.
5: I'm aware of that.
6: Does the General have any idea how it's to be done?
5: Not at this time, Major Hamilton.
6: I don't...
5: Yes, Major?
6: Nothing.
5: No, there's something on your mind. Say it.
6: Sir, I just couldn't believe you would ever make a promise you couldn't keep.
5: Oh, I intend to keep it.
6: But you just said you didn't even know
5: but
6: how.
5: But I have till midnight to think of something. Suppose we start thinking.
7: There's a legend about George Washington that he never told a lie. And although it has become fashionable to strip our heroes down to more human proportions, the fact is the Washington legend remains surprisingly intact. And he has every intention of keeping his promise. He has to. Mystery Theater promises to return to you shortly.
9: Bye, baby.
7: As if General George Washington doesn't have enough tangible obstacles to contend with. Scarcity of food, arms, ammunition, and equipment, he has now, in addition, a supernatural problem. Terrorizing the camp is the headless Hessian horseman, who is seen riding about almost every night. And unless this apparition is speedily dismounted and disposed of, it doesn't look as if there will be a flood of reenlistments at this most crucial hour.
6: I am thinking, General, but nothing occurs to me.
5: Whoever he is, he's flesh and blood, and he can stop a bullet. And so I know what we have to do.
6: Yes, sir.
5: Well, who's making that very pretty music? Don't let me interrupt you, soldier.
9: Private Tom Caldwell, New Jersey Brigade, sir.
5: You're an expert flute player.
9: Well, thank you, sir.
5: I'm quite fond of music myself.
9: Yes, General, so they say.
5: Really? What do they say?
9: Well, they say you sing a perfect harmony.
5: We'll have to arrange for a musical evening once we have the British on the run.
9: Yes, sir.
5: And what do you think of this headless Hessian soldier?
9: Well, sir, how can there be a headless anybody?
5: Correct. I hope you can convince your friends. There's a straight-thinking young man for you, Hamilton. We need more like him.
6: Sir, what is your plan for dismounting this headless Hessian?
5: We know he comes from the direction of Trenton, do we not?
6: Yes, sir.
5: We know the time to be about midnight.
6: Yes.
5: The men on picket duty find themselves unable to shoot at him, isn't that so?
6: True.
5: But tonight, we shall have special squads of men who are not afraid to fire.
6: May I volunteer to command one of those squads?
5: Certainly, Hamilton. And ask Lieutenant Monroe to volunteer to command another.

0: Wunderschön. Yes, give him some money, Lieutenant Peel.
1: Here you are. Now, Colonel, please listen to me. The fortified place.
0: There will be no fortified places. It's not necessary.
1: Soldier, why are you standing there? Leave.
0: Go in the kitchen, Reinemuth, and have something to eat and drink.
1: Thank you, Your Excellency. At least, Colonel, if British headquarters asks about fortifications, let us be able to say that we...
0: All right, all right, all right. Show me where you want the host to be dumped. All right, sir. You must report here tomorrow. It's Christmas Eve.
1: Yes, sir.
2: Tom.
1: Don't I get a kiss?
2: You have to stop doing this.
1: You're right, darling.
2: No, I mean it.
1: Well, so do I. I'm going to desert.
2: Tom.
1: Well, just about half the army, it seems like, deserts every day. But, darling, it's over.
2: But Washington says if he has to, he'll retire to the mountains and fight from there.
1: Peggy, all I ever wanted was to make hay on my farm, make music on my flute, and make love to you. I don't need a new revolution for that.
2: Tom, I just can't think of you as a coward.
1: Oh, try another word. Try prudent.
2: Prudent? This harebrained thing you're doing now, that's prudent? You're risking your life every minute.
1: Well, that's all right. At least I'm risking my life for me. I'll see you tomorrow.
2: No, Tom. What? If you come back, I'll leave here.
1: But, sweetheart...
2: It's crazy. It can only end with your getting yourself killed one way or the other. By one side or the other.
1: Well, maybe.
2: I want us to get married. Somehow, we both have to live through this war, and crazy people won't survive. Tom, do you understand what I'm saying?
1: Yes, Peggy.
2: You've got to grow up. You know what I mean.
1: Exactly.
2: I don't need a few nights like this. I need the rest of our lives. Promise me, Tom. Promise me. You won't come here again until it's really safe.
1: But, Peg,
2: promise.
1: I promise.
3: Your men have their orders?
4: Yes, General.
3: I want this man taken. I'd prefer to have him alive, but if he insists, then we'll have to take him dead. Is that clear?
4: Yes, sir.
3: Tomorrow night is Christmas Eve. The enemy will be celebrating. We can have the advantage of surprise. If only we can capture this headless Hessian, our men will have the enthusiasm for a fight. Major Hamilton, Lieutenant Monroe, you must put a stop to him.
5: Oh, who goes there?
6: Major Hamilton, Lieutenant Monroe, and two squads.
5: Oh, yes, sir. Yes, sir. I recognize you, sir.
6: Any sign of him?
5: Not yet, Major Hamilton.
6: He comes this way all the time.
5: When he comes?
6: Monroe, we might as well deploy our men along the road.
5: Out of sight, then. Get among the trees. Now, I want it quiet. No one is to make a sound.
6: Listen.
5: It's him, sir. It's him.
7: The headless Hessian. I'm getting out of here.
5: Don't anyone move. Hold still. Hold still.
6: Challenge him, sir.
5: Stand back. I'll do it myself. Hold. Hold or I'll fire. Hold. Let him have it. Fire. Fire. What's wrong with you, man?
7: I'm all froze up, Major.
5: Fool. Hand me a rifle.
7: I don't know what to... I'm sorry, sir.
6: What are you
5: standing here for? After him.
6: I fired. Lieutenant Monroe fired. Then I grabbed the sergeant's rifle and fired again, but he was gone.
3: And there was no sign of him?
6: We had 20 men. If everyone had fired...
3: But some shots were fired and everyone heard them. And now I'm afraid it'll get worse.
6: Worse, General? How?
3: We may have begun a legend of an invincible and bulletproof headless Hessian.
6: I'm sorry, sir.
3: I'll go out there myself next time. Somebody has to bring him down.
6: Come in.
8: Sergeant Meadows reporting, sir.
3: Yes, Meadows.
8: Sir, I'm sorry about last night.
3: What is it? What have you got there? It's a flute.
8: Yes, General.
3: Where did you get it?
8: Well, when we went chasing after the headless Hessian, I happened to notice something lying along the side of the road. And I stopped and picked it up.
3: A flute? Well, what would a flute... Sergeant. Sergeant, take a squad... Go over to the New Jersey Hutments and arrest a man named Tom Caldwell. And also search all his belongings.
1: But, General, I don't understand.
3: Don't you?
1: No, sir.
3: How do you account for this Hessian uniform?
1: That uniform? Well, General Washington, I never saw that thing before in all my life.
3: It was found in the bottom of your kit.
1: Well, maybe someone put it there as a joke. That's right. You know how fellas are. We have some great jokers in the outfit.
3: And the money?
1: Money?
3: These are silver kroner. You can see they come from Hesse Darmstadt. Now, soldier, where would you come into possession of Hessian money?
1: Well, it was in the skirmish, sir. The skirmish we had 3 weeks ago, and this one was lying there dead, and I looked through his pockets. Well, that ain't a crime, is it? And that's how I come to get it.
3: And your fruit. What was it doing lying by the side of the road?
1: So that's what happened to it. I knew I lost it someplace.
3: Don't you want to tell the truth, soldier? For the good of your soul.
1: For the good of my soul? General, when you talk like that, it means you're going to hang me.
3: You performed a treasonous act for the enemy, soldier.
1: No, it wasn't treason. It wasn't.
3: You deny you were paid. Here's the money.
1: I told you how I got it.
3: A common soldier wouldn't have so much money.
1: He was an officer.
3: Soldier, your only hope.

0: Well, many people have called me crazy.
1: Sir, I've got this girl. She lives in Trenton. Her name is Margaret. Peggy Mason.
0: Yes?
1: Well, I just had to see her. I had to. You can understand that, General, can't you?
0: Yes.
1: So I couldn't go there in civilian clothes, could I? So I picked up this Hessian uniform. The coat's kind of big, and I just put the top of it up over my head so it would look like I was,
0: headless.
1: Yes, sir. Headless. And that would get me past our ticket.
0: You say the girl's name is Peggy Mason. Major Hamilton, why is the name Mason familiar?
2: The Hessian commander is headquartered in the Mason House.
0: Of course. Do you mean to tell me that you actually risk going to the enemy headquarters?
1: Yes, sir.
0: But as a Hessian soldier, you would have to speak German.
1: Yes, sir, but when I was a very small boy, I was bound out to this German farmer, and I learned how to sprechen Deutsch really good.
0: Even so, how could you get into the colonel's headquarters?
1: Well, sir, I knew something about this Colonel Rawl. The colonel, he's a fool for flute music, and so...
0: Now, let me understand this. You went to their headquarters, played the flute for Colonel Rawl.
1: Yes, sir, and he appreciated it so much, he gave me money. The money you found.
0: And then afterward, you found an opportunity to spend some time with your girl.
1: Oh, yes, sir. I was always able to find time for that.
0: Weren't you afraid you'd be shot coming back?
1: Well, sir, I figured everyone would be too scared to shoot at me, and I was right. Until last night. I heard them shots, and I was so scared, I just dropped my flute. I couldn't stop to look for it, neither.
0: Is there anything else you would like to add?
1: Well, sir, that's about it. I don't think it's worth my getting shot.
0: Oh, you wouldn't be shot in any event. The penalty for treason is death by hanging.
1: Well, General, please, the way I see it, the worst I did was to be absent without leave.
3: Very well, soldier. We listened to your fairy tale. Now, suppose you tell us the truth.
1: Major, that was the truth. Every single word was the truth.
0: Sergeant, take the prisoner outside.
1: Yeah, please, sir. You ain't going to hang me.
4: Prisoner, stand at attention. About face. Forward, part.
1: Yeah, please, General. General Washington, don't order them to hang me.
5: It would be better if Tom had a more convincing story. We know Tom is telling the truth, but unfortunately our testimony will have no way of making itself felt. His faith, at this point, rests with General Washington. His only hope is that Washington, who is a completely truthful person, will be able to discern the truth in others. Mystery Theater will continue in a few moments with Act 3. The ride of the headless Hessian has come to an end. He is neither headless nor a Hessian. He is Tom Caldwell, a New Jersey infantryman who is only trying to visit his girlfriend inside the British line. And he has been discovered. And in grave danger of being dispatched as a traitor. The decision is up to the commander-in-chief.
6: General, you have the right to order him executed. Or would you prefer to assemble a court-martial?
0: A court-martial? Major Hamilton, they would hang him.
6: But the man deserves to be hanged.
0: No one deserves to be hanged. We only use the rope because we're unable to think of a truly fitting punishment. You must admit he tells quite a story.
6: An unbelievable story.
0: I don't know about that. I think I believe him.
6: But the story makes no sense.
0: Hamilton, you are an extremely intelligent and logical man. But you mustn't let it ruin your common sense.
6: But, sir,
0: How old are you?
6: 29.
0: And how old do you suppose that soldier is?
6: 22, 23.
0: And I am 44. Now, why do I understand that boy better than you do?
6: General, I understand he is a traitor.
0: Oh, come, Hamilton. He's in love.
6: Love?
0: Yes, he's in love. The way only a young man can be in love. He's not only in love with her, but he's in love with love itself.
6: Excuse me, sir, but I'm afraid I don't follow.
0: Well, maybe you will one day, and you'll be a better man for it. It's more than the girl. It's the adventure, the danger. He risks his life every time he sees her. He can be captured by the Hessians and hanged. He could be captured or shot by his own.

0: side as well. Can a young man ask for more?
1: Well, what do you propose to do with him?
0: He deserves a medal.
1: General?
0: Don't be alarmed. I shall do the proper thing and take an extremely dim view of the situation. Bring him back here. Sergeant, the prisoner. Soldier, I believe your story.
2: Oh, thank you, General. I knew you would. Everyone says General Washington, he's the fairest man in the
0: whole... That doesn't mean you're innocent.
2: No, sir, no. I'm sure I'm guilty of something, but nothing that would call for a rope now, would it?
0: Being absent without leave, frightening the soldiers of the United States Army.
2: Well, sir, grown men being scared of a ghost, we wouldn't want that to get around.
0: Silence, it's not for you to justify your misdeeds.
2: No, sir.
0: Therefore, you will continue in your present course of action.
2: My which, sir?
0: You will continue to ride to Trenton in the guise of a Hessian soldier. At least for one more night. Tonight, to be exact.
2: But I don't want to get shot at coming back.
0: You won't be coming back.
2: I won't.
0: No one is coming back. Tonight, we shall take Trenton.
2: But I promised my girl I would...
0: Since you've been traveling there on a more or less regular basis, you must be aware of the location of the fortifications.
2: The fortification?
0: The earthworks, the trenches, the strong points.
2: Well, to tell you the truth, there ain't none.
0: A soldier, that's impossible.
2: No, General, there just ain't no fortifications.
0: It is incredible that the Hessian commander would leave the town unfortified. Why, he couldn't violate the most elementary rule of warfare. Now, think carefully, soldier. There must be an outpost.
2: Oh, yeah, an outpost. Yeah, that's just as you cross the river on the main road.
0: And there must be a fortification of some sort for them to fall back on.
2: No, sir, there ain't.
0: Well, I know it's been dark every time you've been there, but try to remember.
2: I remember. There's this Colonel Rawl. He's the commander, see, and he don't want to build no fortifications.
0: He doesn't?
2: Yeah, no, sir. And furthermore, he says, begging your pardon, that the American army ain't going to be able to attack.
0: You heard him say that?
2: Yes, sir. He says to this Lieutenant Peel, who keeps begging him to build up the defenses.
0: And why does he say that?
2: Well, because he says the American army is just a rabble that no longer exists.
0: Is that what he said?
2: Yes, sir. And also that General Washington is only an upstart militia colonel who's already run like a whipped dog across four rivers. I'm only saying what he said, sir.
0: That's quite all right.
2: But Lieutenant Peel don't think so. He thinks you're dangerous and clever.
0: Thank you. Now, soldier, every man in the army has a mission for tonight. Yours will be to go into Trenton dressed as a Hessian. I want you to entertain Colonel Rawl. Entertain him as long as you can.
3: Now, Colonel, I would suggest a fortified position here on this rise. Which commands...
4: Yes, an excellent idea.
3: Also, a line of trenches.
4: I agree.
3: I want your authority to order this work done.
4: You have it.
3: I mean to have it done immediately.
4: At once, sir. Tonight?
3: Within the hour.
4: It's Christmas.
3: There is no Christmas during war.
4: Now, my boy, zeal is a commendable quality.
3: Colonel, I must...
4: Work your men as hard as you must. Work them to death if you have to. But never work them needlessly for no real purpose.
3: I understand, but
4: look about you. It's snowing, freezing. The Delaware separates us from the Americans. Do you mean Washington would attempt to cross the river on such a night?
3: He would attempt anything.
4: Oh, but how could anyone get boats across in this weather?
3: Oh, he has a detachment of fishermen from the city of Gloucester in Massachusetts. These men are skilled with boats.
4: Fishermen, farmers, and loudmouth lawyers. This is all these Yankees are. Why do they frighten you?
3: I am not frightened.
4: What will you do if you ever have to fight against real soldiers?
3: Colonel, I am
4: only... I know, but don't get yourself a reputation for being overcautious. Some people might mistake it for cowardice.
3: Yes, sir.
4: We are to have a party at headquarters this evening. Private Reinemuth will play as usual.
3: Yes, sir.
4: And by the way, he deserves a reward.
3: You give him money every time.
4: He deserves more. Have him entered as a corporal.
3: Because he plays the flute?
4: It's as good a reason as any. And better than most.
5: Why did you come back tonight?
2: I wanted to see
5: but
2: you.
5: But you promised.
2: Peggy, sweetheart, I couldn't keep away.
5: Oh, I'm really scared.
2: Of what?
5: Something's going to go wrong. I know it. I just know it. And I thought we understood that...
2: Now, Peggy, everything's going to be all right. I swear to you.
5: Please, Tom, you're crazy to do this just for me.
2: Well, I'm not doing it just for you.
5: You're not?
2: No, ma'am. Now, you got to cross your heart and hope to die never to breathe a living word.
5: Yeah?
2: But... I'm here on official business.
5: Official business? From whom?
2: Shh. General Washington.
5: General Washington.
2: Shh. You ain't supposed to breathe a word.
5: Well, I like that. And here all this time, I thought you were doing it just for me.
2: Well, I am. I'm just combining business and pleasure.
6: Rademus? Where's Rademus? Rademus?
2: They're calling me, sweetheart. I've got to go in there now.
5: Please be careful.
2: What could go wrong?
6: Quiet, everyone. Quiet. We shall now listen to our genius of the flute, our own Heinrich Rademuth from Aldersburg. Beautiful Aldersburg. Heinrich, we are in your hands.

0: My boy, you're better than ever.
1: Oh, thank you, sir.
0: Don't thank me yet. Wait. Wait till you see how I intend to reward you. Peel? Peel. Where's Lieutenant Peel? Peel?
2: Yes, sir.
0: Well, close the door. We'll freeze to death. You missed the music. Heinrich was superb. Now, did you attend to that little matter,
3: Colonel?
0: Heinrich's promotion.
3: Oh, that, sir. It cannot be done.
0: Who says it cannot be done?
3: We cannot promote Reinemuth to corporal for the reason that there is no Heinrich Reinemuth on the roster of this regiment.
0: That's impossible.
3: Don't let him get away.
0: What did you just say, Lieutenant?
3: There is no Heinrich Reinemuth.
0: But that's impossible. He's standing here in front of us.
3: Private Reinemuth, your payroll, please. Well? Gentlemen, just where, Private Reinemuth, is the town of Aldersburg? Where? I have spoken to the men from every corner of Hesse Darmstadt. No one has ever heard of it.
1: Well, it's,
3: It is in your head!
0: Reinemuth, who are you?
3: He is a spy!
0: Is this true, Reinemuth?
1: No, sir, it's not true, exactly.
0: Are you a soldier in the American army?
3: It doesn't matter, even if he is a civilian, he is wearing a uniform. We must presume he is a spy.
0: Did you come here to spy on us, Reinemuth?
1: No, sir.
0: Then why did you come?
1: Colonel, I heard you were very fond of music, and anybody who loves the flute is a friend of mine.
0: Why did you come here?
1: Because I knew my music would make you happy.
3: Let us hang him at once.
1: Colonel, don't you believe me?
0: Yes. Yes, I believe you.
3: Oh. Sir, how could you believe such a story? It doesn't make sense.
0: It makes sense to me.
3: Does that mean this man goes free?
0: Oh, no. He cannot go free.
1: But I wasn't here to spy.
0: You are in uniform.
1: Well, you wouldn't hang me for that.
0: Oh, but we will shoot you.
4: Tom. Oh, please, Colonel.
0: My dear young lady, what are you doing here?
4: He didn't mean any harm.
0: Perhaps, but the law is the law.
4: No.
0: Let's take him outside.
1: Goodbye, Peggy.
4: No, I won't let
0: him. Hoffman, Schneider, please. Restrain our good hostess. Oh. Gently.
4: Oh, please, Colonel.
0: Wessler, stand at attention. Forward march. Squad, halt. Here is as fine a spot as any, and you can be buried under this beautiful old oak tree. Does that suit you?
1: Well, I don't have a choice, do I? I mean, do I have to get shot?
0: Yes.
1: Well, I like this place. Yeah, I mean, I don't like it.
0: Do you have any last words?
1: Yeah, I was hoping you might have some last words, like maybe reprieve.
0: Form the firing party. You have no last words.
1: No, sir. Get it over with.
0: Do you suppose you could play us a song? I would appreciate it.
1: Yes, sir.
5: Halt. Pass the word.
6: Halt.
5: What do you make of that music, Hamilton?
0: It must be our man.
5: What's he doing out in the cold? Pass the word to all that.

0: Lieutenant Peel, command the firing party.
1: Firing party, ready!

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0: Fortunately, Tom escaped the hail of bullets, and he survived the Battle of Trenton, which every student of history knows was a great and glorious victory. And it came at an extremely crucial time. When the war was over, Tom married Peggy and made music even sweeter than before. Is the story true? Well, my goodness, when you think of all the fables, past and present, that people swallow without question, why should I be compelled to provide documentary evidence? Our cast included Lloyd Bachner, Casey Kasem, Jack Rhimes, Mariette Hartley, Robert Maxwell, Associate Director Marlon Swing. This is Hyman Brown inviting you to return to our mystery drama for another adventure in the macabre. Until the next time, then, pleasant dreams.

0: When it comes to the weekend, you want to cut loose and celebrate? We got the soundtrack for that. Hi, this is Dex. Timeless Oldies Variety Show. And it's heard on the weekend with laughs and games and stuff. It's all request and it's all ad lib. Hey, join us. Let's have some fun.
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17: 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Tonight, Autolite brings you Mr. Robert Montgomery in... 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
18: Mary?
19: Yes, Mr. Ames?
18: Turn that vacuum cleaner off for a minute, will you, and come over here. I want to show you something.
19: Yes, sir.
18: Right here, out this window. Hmm? Now look across the street, directly across the opposite apartment. See that window, about three windows in from the left, with kind of blue drapery. There's something sitting there in a chair. Someone. He hasn't moved all night. I think he must be dead.
19: Dead? Oh, Lord of mercy, Mr. Ames.
18: Take a good look at him and tell me what you think, Mary.
19: Okay, but I don't favor looking at no corpses, Mr. Ames. It's unlucky. Now, which window did you say, sir? One over. Wished I had my glasses
18: with me. No, over there, where my finger is pointing.
19: I'm afraid I don't see it yet, Mr. Ames.
18: Oh, no, look, the window with the blue draperies. He's wearing a sort of gray suit. The arm. Can't you see the arm hanging down over the side of the chair?
19: No. But you got good eyes, Mr. Ames. If you see it, I'm not arguing with you. What you going to do about it, Mr. Ames?
18: Well, I don't know. I just began to notice it last night. I guess I first have to find out if the man is really dead.

0: Yeah?
1: Hello. I'm Martin Ames. Are you the superintendent of this apartment house?
0: That's what it says on the door.
1: I've come to inquire about one of your tenants.
0: What is it you want to know?
1: Well, I live across the street, and, well, I'll be frank with you, sir. I've been looking out my window across to this building now for 2.5 days, and there seems to be someone dead in one of the windows.
0: Yeah? Which window?
1: Well, it's on the 10th floor. I've counted up from the street, and it's 10 stories up. There's the window with blue draperies about 3 windows in from the left, facing toward me, that is, and there's a man sitting there, slumped down in a chair.
0: Just a minute. I'll get out my chart. 10th floor up from the street. That's the 9th floor. The lobby counts 1. We got 3 apartments there along the front of the house. It's in the front.
1: That's right.
0: Now, 3 windows in from the left, that'd be 9B, a
1: yes.
0: 4-room. No, it couldn't be right. 9B is 2 ladies, and you say this is a man?
1: Yes, yes.
0: Young or old?
1: Well, I can't tell. The face isn't clearly visible. The head's slumped forward, but he's wearing a gray suit, and he's sitting in a high, wing-back chair.
0: Don't place him.
1: Well, maybe he doesn't belong in the house. Maybe he was visiting somebody. As I say, this is all conjecture, of course. He may not be dead, but I've watched him a good deal. I'm home a lot in the daytime. My profession, the stage, you know, doesn't take up too much of my time, and it looks mighty suspicious.
0: Okay, I'll check it.
1: Do you mind if I stay around?
0: No. Sit down. I'll give 9B a ring first on the house phone.
2: Hello?
0: Miss Landis?
2: Yes, this is Miss Landis. Who is this?
0: This is Mr. Anson, the super. Everything all right up there, Miss Landis?
2: Everything all right? Well, yes. Yes, of course.
0: Okay, Miss Landis. Thank you very much.
2: Thank you.
0: Yeah. That's that. No soap on 9B. 9A is in the country. 9C isn't home. I just saw her go out. I'll go up there a little later and take a look around.
1: Well, what about this 9A, the people in the country?
0: Well, maybe. They're an old couple. He could have come back and had a heart attack up there by himself.
1: Or maybe somebody else. Some other person could have been using the apartment while they were away.
0: Maybe. I'll take a look in anyway. Only if I got the window straight, like you said, it ought to be 9B.
1: Oh. The 2 single ladies?
0: Yeah, only... it couldn't be them. They're real old maids. Say, if they knew you thought there was a man in that apartment, the 2 of them would just about jump out of their skins.
1: Well, I don't know what to say. If you're sure, it must be that apartment.
0: Oh, yeah. That's the place. But you probably just made a little mistake. You know how your eyes can play tricks on you? After all, it is quite a wide street.
1: No. I don't think I made any mistake.

0: Anson speaking.
1: Oh, hello, Mr. Anson. This is Mr. Ames.
0: Again? It's not there.
1: But, Mr. Anson...
0: I checked up on the three apartments this morning. No dead bodies in the whole place.
1: But I can see it. It's still there.
0: Okay, just where? Just tell me where.
1: In that same window, the one you said was 9B. Have you gone inside 9B?
0: No, but I asked them if anybody was sick or dead, and they said no.
1: You asked them? Why don't you search the apartment?
0: Me? You mean break in?
1: No, no, no. Just ring the bell and walk in and do it.
0: Yeah? Not without a search warrant from the police. These apartments, you know, don't belong to me. I just take care of the building for the company.
1: Well, then let's call the police.
0: Not me, mister. I didn't see no dead body up there.
1: Then I will. After all, somebody's got to do something.
2: I still maintain, officer, these two sisters are as refined ladies as you could find anywhere. High-class church-going ladies. They used to teach school up here at PS 13.
3: Yeah, yeah, that don't mean a thing.
2: And they got a dog in there. Now, will you tell me one dog that would stay for almost a week in a flat with a dead person?
3: I'm not telling you nothing. All I know, this gentleman, Mr. Ames, reported a stiff over here. And if he says there is one, there is. Till it's proved different. Right, Mr. Ames?
1: Well, I keep seeing the thing day in and day out. I'm not working at the moment, being home so much.
2: None of the other neighbors have complained. Dead bodies ain't exactly... Okay. Right this way, please. I hope they're home.
3: Well, if they ain't home, you got a pass key, haven't you?
2: Yeah, but we're not supposed to use it, though, unless for an emergency.
3: This is an emergency. The dog bite?
2: Sometimes.
4: Quiet, baby, quiet. Yes, who is it?
2: I'm awful sorry, Miss Landis, but there's been some kind of a mix-up. These two gentlemen want to look over your apartment.
4: It's not for rent.
2: I know.
3: Come on, come on. Cut out the palaver. Look, lady, a dead body's been reported sitting in one of your windows.
4: What?
3: Yeah, yeah. This guy lives across the street, and he's been seeing it over here for a week. So come on now, open up.
4: Dead body? But that's impossible. My sister and I live here all alone.
3: Yeah, yeah, we know all about it.
4: Excuse me a minute. I'll call my sister. Vivian! Vivian!
3: Come on!
4: Vivian, it's the police!
3: Look, lady, I'm not standing here all day. Anson, give me the pass key.
2: It won't do no good. They got a chain on the door from the inside.
3: Open up in the name of the law.
5: How do you do? I'm Vivian Landis. May I ask what this is all about, please?
3: Certainly, lady. I got a search warrant here and complaint of this gentleman. He says you got a dead body in there.
5: A dead body? Why, that's perfectly ridiculous.
3: Yeah, isn't it? But it's been reported, and kindly take that door off the chain and let us through.
5: Of course. But first, may I ask, how did this peeping Tom see into our apartment? I thought, Mr. Anson, that we were quite private.
3: He lives across the street on the same level.
5: Oh? Well, then we shall have to keep our shades down in the future. Although one would think a grown man would have something better to do. But do come in, gentlemen. Make yourselves right at home.
3: Thanks.
5: Is he coming in here, too? Mr. Busybody?
3: No, he doesn't have to if you don't want him to.
5: Well, I most definitely don't.
3: Okay, Mr. Ames, you better stay outside.
1: Yes, but officer...
5: Oh, he does want to poke around in our private rooms. Is that it? Maybe he had some ulterior motive in worming his way in. Maybe he's come to get the lay of the land so he can break in someday to rob us.
3: Okay, okay, he's not coming in. Now let's take a look at your window, lady. Ames.
1: Yes, officer?
3: What's the big idea?
1: You didn't find it?
3: No.
1: That's very strange.
3: Yeah? The only thing strange about it is your eyesight. You ought to get your glasses changed.
1: There wasn't anything in 9B?
3: No.
1: I don't understand it. How could I have seen it so distinctly and it not there? But perhaps it isn't in the window now. Perhaps they hid it while we were waiting outside that door.
3: Hid it? Now, where does one hide a dead body in a four-room flat? I looked in all the clothes closets, under the sofas, in the chest.
1: Well, perhaps they got it out with some help. What about that fellow Anson? He acted so nervous and subservient.
3: Maybe, but I doubt it. Anson's been running this house a long time, and he's a family man. It'd be taking an awful chance.
1: I see. Well, you probably think that... You know, it's so terrible to keep seeing it and seeing it, feeling that it's slowly decaying in there in secret. Why, the thing could be there for weeks. It's so high above the street, and it only seems to be visible from my apartment. Do you think, if you investigated those two women...
3: Investigated them? How? I searched their flat.
1: I mean their whereabouts for the last couple of weeks, their backgrounds. Perhaps if you had them followed...
3: By what right? On the grounds that you say you saw a dead man in the window? There ain't no legal corpus delicti. And don't you think so, my friend.
1: I know, that's the awful part of it for me. Legally, my hands are tied until the actual body is found, but perhaps it'll never be found. Perhaps it's already being destroyed.
3: Well, then, if it's gone, what have you got to worry about? You won't have to sit and look at it no more.
1: No. No, I hope it is. I tell you, it's really getting me down. I haven't slept for nights keeping vigil. I'm in a nervous state, and I haven't been this nervous in years.
3: Yeah, I can see that. Well, why don't you try forgetting it for a while? Try not to look over into that window or go away for a change. You've done what you could, Mr. Ames. If there is a stiff over there, well, that's my business, ain't it? And if there isn't...
1: You mean... You think I'm... I may be...
3: I'm not saying nothing, Mr. Ames, but if I was you, I'd try catching up on my night's sleep.

0: Hello?
1: Miss Landis, I'm sorry to disturb you at this time of night, but I really... I'm desperate. I haven't anywhere else to turn.
0: What? Who is this?
1: This is Mr. Ames, Martin Ames, your neighbor, the one across the street.
0: Oh.
1: Now, please don't think me a pest, Miss Landis. I didn't mean to annoy you. It was only because I was so desperate that I initiated this search.
0: It's quite all right. Goodbye.
1: No. Now, please don't hang up, because it's worse now than it ever was. Miss Landis, I've been sitting here opposite your apartment, staring into your windows, and I'm only asking you to help me, Miss Landis. Help me just a little.
0: Help you?
1: It's still there, Miss Landis.
0: What is still there?
1: The dead body in your window.
0: But there isn't. How dare you, when the police...
1: I know now it hasn't anything to do with you. But would you do me just one favor, Miss Landis? Would you go into your living room and check just once more?
0: I won't. I'll do nothing of the kind. You're out of your mind.
1: Perhaps I am, Miss Landis. That's what I'm trying to find out.
0: And anyway, I don't see how you can see in. I pulled the shades down in there yesterday morning.
1: Yes, I know. They're all down still.
0: Then how can you see?
1: I can't. At least not the actual body. It's just the silhouette. I'm not maligning you or your sister, Miss Landis. If there's someone dead in there, it's not you who are doing it, but think of me. If you could just be here and look over and see the shadow of those quiet fingers and that shoulder and that head.
0: Oh, please, stop it. Stop it. It's not here. It isn't.
1: Tell me just one thing, Miss Landis. There is a chair by that window, though, isn't there?
0: Yes, there's a chair.
1: A high-backed wing chair.
0: Yes.
1: And have you anything on it? Anything piled up, I mean, like curtains or cushions or a dressmaker's dummy?
0: Oh, of course not.
1: Then would you do me just one more favor, Miss Landis, please? As an experiment, would you just go into the living room and move that chair away from that window?
0: If I do it, will you stop pestering us? Will you let us alone forever?
1: Yes, if it works.
0: What do you mean? Do you mean...
1: I can't tell you, Miss Landis, until you move the chair.
0: Oh, all right. I moved it away from the window. It's at the other end of the room, and there's nothing in it. It's empty.
1: I see. Well, thank you very much, Miss Landis. I know what I have to do now.
0: You mean...
1: Yes, Miss Landis. It's still there.

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1: Say, Hap, what have these stars around here got that I haven't got?
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1: Right you are. One from Mr. Neil Miller of Longmont, Colorado, who says in his letter, "Dear Harlow," that's me, "a short time ago I put a set of Autolite resistor spark plugs in my new car. And let me tell you, they more than live up to the peerless, punchy, power-packed Wilcox praise you give them on Suspense."
2: Yeah, that guy's got the facts down.
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0: And now, Autolite brings back to our Hollywood soundstage Mr. Robert Montgomery as Martin Ames in Lucille Fletcher's story, The Thing in the Window. A tale well calculated to keep you in suspense. When you can plainly see a corpse in the window of an apartment across the street, a corpse that no one else can see, not even the police you sent to investigate, what are you to think? And what are the tenants of that other apartment to think?
3: Oh, Miss Landis.
4: Where is it? I want to see it at once.
3: Yes, Miss Landis, come in. I do hope you'll excuse my appearance. I've just passed another sleepless night.
4: So has my sister, and so have I. What do you mean by all this business, Mr. Ames? You've frightened my poor sister nearly to death, seeing things that aren't there when you know they're not.
3: I know they're not. I wish they weren't. I wish to heaven I'd never looked out that window. I wish these walls were solid stone, and your walls, too.
4: You're a sick man, Mr. Ames.
3: Oh, am I? I wish I were. But I'm perfectly sane and well. I went to a psychiatrist yesterday, and guess what he told me? There's nothing wrong with me, nothing.
4: I can't believe that.
3: To you, I suppose it's a form of madness to persist in seeing this hideous image. But not to me, Miss Landis. I've finally come to an entirely different conclusion.
4: And what is that?
3: The supernatural.
4: The supernatural? A ghost? What nonsense, Mr. Ames.
3: Yes, I suppose it is nonsense to you, isn't it? You've been a schoolteacher. You believe in logic, common sense, the things that give a pretense of solidity to this frail little life of ours. But I'm an artist. I've always had a feeling for the thing beyond, the intangible, the shadowy. And sometimes out of the shadows we glimpse the yawning fangs of the eternal.
4: You put things rather oddly, Mr. Ames. Just exactly what do you mean?
3: Simply this. I checked on that building with the real estate agents yesterday afternoon after I'd left my psychiatrist. And there was a murder.
4: In our apartment?
3: The report didn't say. You know how they try to hush these things up, but it was a man, a young man, the lover of one of the tenants, a Miss Sweetser.
4: Sweetser? Why, that's the name of the people who lived there before us. But they were an elderly couple, Mr. and Mrs. Sweetser. I never saw any Miss Sweetser.
3: She died. She was the daughter. She killed herself afterwards by jumping out one of the windows.
4: Oh, how perfectly awful.
3: It's rather a ghastly coincidence, isn't it?
4: Was it out our window?
3: Who knows? She must have been a very neurotic person, though, this Miss Sweetser. Half-crazed, almost, with love or jealousy. I checked on the details in an old newspaper. She cut his throat, nearly decapitated him. And it said that when they lifted his body out of the chair later...
4: Excuse me, Mr. Ames. I'd rather not hear. I still can't believe... If there is something, if there could possibly be something, why haven't we seen it, too? Why should you...
3: Haven't you seen it, Miss Landis?
4: No.
3: You're sure? Never? Perhaps in the middle of the night, getting up and passing that room, seeing that chair outlined against the window.
4: Oh.
3: Just in passing, perhaps. You've never had a glimpse.
4: No! I really must be going.
3: No. Please stay and look at it. I want you to see it out of my window.
4: My sister Elaine, she's so nervous. I just can't leave her alone so long.
3: But then how will I know, Miss Landis? I thought you came here especially. It'll only take a minute. It's right here in this bedroom. I just have to let up the Venetian blind. Miss Landis! Miss Landis...

Hello? Sergeant? This is Ames, Martin Ames. I just called to let you know that I think you're right about that good night's sleep. Yes. Yes, I'm going away tomorrow for a long rest. Shutting up my apartment. Yes, I'm all tied up in knots. I don't know what to think. Oh. Oh, they did. Yes, I saw the moving van in front of the house, but I didn't know it was those sisters. Couldn't take it, eh? Well, I can't take it much longer myself.

0: loud, Marty. Bravo, bravissimo, boy.
1: Shh, not so loud. Why all the mystery? The superintendent here doesn't like me.
0: I should think he would not like you, grabbing this beautiful apartment right from under his nose. He probably had it promised to a friend.
1: But you've got it now, Ronald, just as I said.
0: So I have, oh boy, so I have. And it's beautiful. I'm crazy about it. You've outdone yourself. You've been more than generous.
1: Think nothing of it, Ronald. I'm glad to do it. For such a distinguished colleague.
0: It certainly was nice of you. And I wish I could do something in return, Marty. I really do. Perhaps that play I'm doing next season. There's a part in it, a very small part, but very necessary.
1: Thanks just the same, but I'm doing pretty well just now, Ronald.
0: Oh.
1: Do you like the place, Ronald?
0: Like it? Look at that living room, those gorgeous casement windows. It's like a stage. And what a place for parties. I don't know how you found it, Marty, in this housing shortage. You must have a sweetheart in the real estate business.
1: Oh, I managed.
0: Why, when your call came, I wouldn't trust this to anyone but myself. I left the whole cast just standing there on the stage while I came over. Tell me, how did you do it?
1: Oh, it's rather a long story. Let's sit down, shall we? Here, in the living room. No. You take the chair.
0: Oh,
1: I guess they must have left it when they moved out. Well, to be frank, Ronald, I got this apartment by a ruse.
0: A ruse? What kind of a ruse?
1: Oh, it was a nasty one, all right. I frightened the last tenants away. I told them I saw a dead man sitting here in this window.
0: Oh, no, not really. How clever of you. But, of course, there wasn't.
1: No, of course not. I made him up out of whole cloth. You see, I live across the street, directly across, in that apartment with the striped curtains.
0: Oh.
1: They were very scary women. I used to watch them from my own place, always going to bed early, always pulling down the shades at night.
0: I know the time.
1: Then there was this chair by the window. That very one that you're sitting in now.
0: Really?
1: One night, just sitting there late, I got an amusing thought. There was a kind of shadow across the chair that night. Reminded me a little bit of a corpse. It came to me that it might be fun to create a part, a character, a corpse that wasn't there.
0: I don't follow you quite.
1: Some actors need a play, Ronald, to create a role. Others, the great ones, work out their own dramas. I proceeded to invent a part for myself. I was the eyewitness, the innocent bystander across the street who saw the corpse in here. I kept seeing it, and finally, by the power of suggestion, it became real enough to frighten them away.
0: It's very clever, but rather drastic.
1: Not at all. Proved my point, didn't it?
0: Oh, yes.
1: And it got you the apartment.
0: Well, really, that was very kind.
1: I've always hoped we'd be neighbors, Ronald. As a matter of fact, the whole idea for this thing came to me on that day last May when you turned me down for that part. Outside of Sardis, do you remember? You said you were looking for a place then.
0: Did I?
1: Oh, yes. It was then that I first thought how nice it would be to see you. Right across the street, sitting in this window. I simply had to bring it about. That was the night I went to work on the thing in earnest. No, Ronald, don't get up. I'm not through.
0: Oh, really, old boy? I'm afraid the gang at the theater, they don't even know I'm here.
1: They'll wait. People always wait for you, don't they, Ronald? I could call them for you, of course, but the phone's been disconnected.
0: I'm afraid which way's the door, old boy? Really, Marty, it's been very kind
1: What's
0: of you.
1: The matter? Don't you like the apartment? Aren't you going to take it after all my work?
0: Oh, yes. I like it very much, but I... The door's locked.
1: Yes, Ronald. I'm afraid you'll have to find your way out. Keep you quieter. Silence always became you better than all that ranting and glibness and charm, Ronald. And now, I've got the part for you. A part to end all parts. You play it, of course. Entirely on a chair. There isn't much action. Not a line to say. You just sit, Ronald. You sit in this chair by the window. It'll be the greatest performance of your career. You liked to hog all the fattest roles for yourself, didn't you? Well, this is a part that's been talked about up and down this street for weeks. You'll play the part of a ghost, of a corpse that never was, an hallucination in my brain. And who'll be your audience? I will. I, the insignificant, outmoded ham who wasn't fit to appear in your precious plays, but good enough to put you here. Who's the better actor now, Ronald? Goodbye, Ronald. No one will see me go out, but I'll see you across the street.
2: Okay, Miss Landis, I got the pass key right here.
3: That's so kind of you, Mr. Anson. Personally, I begged her to leave the old thing here and have you throw it out, but Elaine listened.
4: It's Mr. Ames.
5: Ames.
1: Yes, yes, I was just going. I couldn't resist coming up and making one final check just for myself. The door seemed to be open, and anyway, the illusion's quite vanished. Quite. There's nothing there.
4: Really, Mr. Ames? That's good. All right, Mr. Anson. Will you ask the moving men to go in there now and take away the chair?
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6: The lifeline of your car. And now here again is Mr. Robert Montgomery.
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7: 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Remember Thursday, hear Fibber McGee and Molly in Backseat Driver.
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The Signal Oil Program, The Whistler.

Signal, the famous Go Farther gasoline, invites you to sit back and enjoy another strange story by the Whistler.

0: am a whistler, and I know many things, for I walk by night. I know many strange tales hidden in the hearts of men and women who have stepped into the shadows. Yes, I know the nameless terrors of which they dare not speak.
1: And now for the Signal Oil Company, the Whistler's strange story, That Hemsley Affair.
0: A cold gray blanket of fog caressed the English coast. The village of Hemsley wore it like an ominous shroud, and Sarah Bolton, standing at the window of her home on the crest of the cliff, pulled her shawl closer about her shoulders as she listened to the distant baying of dogs. Minutes later, the sound grew closer, closer, and then she heard the footsteps along the fieldstone path. Hurrying again to the open window, she could see the outlines of a burly, heavily dressed man approaching the house. In the crook of his arm rested a rifle. Sarah trembled at his knock on the door, hesitated, then opened it slightly and peered out.
2: Why, good evening, Constable Harwood. You're so far from the village. What brings you out this way?
3: Well, there's no cause for alarm now, Miss Sarah. But there's been a robbery in London this very afternoon.
2: Oh, indeed?
3: The bandit was wounded. We know that. A Bobby's bullet caught him. Well, he's been traced to this neighborhood.
2: No.
3: Just wondered now if you'd heard any noises, seen anyone strange prowling about.
2: No, Constable, goodness. No cause for alarm, you say. I must disagree.
3: You alone?
2: Yes, Enid's gone to the cinema with our boarder, Mr. Pembroke.
3: Oh. Well, he'll no doubt see your sister back safely, Miss Sarah. But you know you'd best lock up the place. Keep all the doors and the windows tight shut.
2: I will.
3: And stay indoors until your sister and Mr. Pembroke return.
2: Oh, believe me, Constable, I won't stir out of this house. Mercy, no.
0: You watch as the constable walks off down the path, rejoins his men near the front gate. The dogs begin an impatient, annoying baying as they're led off into the night. A shiver runs through you, doesn't it, Sarah? And you tell yourself that you must fix some hot tea at once. In the kitchen, your hand trembles nervously as you go about it. And then as you sit down to drink it, there's a sound at the front of the house. You stiffen, wait nervously, until your sister Enid appears, accompanied by Mr. Pembroke.
4: Sarah, have you heard the news? A bandit. He took £10,000 from a bank in London today, and now he's wounded and they're searching for him, out here on the cliff.
5: Now, Enid, don't upset your sister. It's not pleasant news that a criminal's about.
2: I should say not.
4: Not pleasant, but it's exciting. Oh, you fixed the tea, Sarah. Mr. Pembroke, you were saying you were chilly.
5: Yes, that I was. Well, that was thoughtful of you, Miss Sarah.
2: Help yourself. Did you enjoy the cinema?
4: Yes, very much.
5: Very much. You hear any sounds about the place, Miss Sarah? Anything unusual?
2: Nothing at all. Oh, dear, now who could that be? I'll get it, Enid. Yes?
6: Sarah? That you, dearie?
2: Oh, Mrs. McMurtry, how are you?
6: Have you heard, dearie, about the bandit? I mean, right here in Hemsley, the constable said. Imagine, he stole £10,000.
0: It's only one of the villagers, Mrs. McMurtry, excited, eager to chat about the bandit. You're hardly listening to a word she's saying, Sarah. You let her talk on and on. And finally, you manage to break away from her. And as you return to the kitchen...
2: Oh, Mrs. McMurtry, all excited. She'd have talked to her... Enid, where's Mr. Pembroke?
4: Oh, I sent him down to the basement to fetch a jar of your marmalade.
2: What?
4: Well, anything wrong, Sarah?
2: No. No, but he might have trouble finding it. I'd best get down there myself.
5: Oh, Miss Sarah, where you didn't have to come down.
2: Oh, no bother, Mr. Pembroke.
5: Well, I was just about
2: here,
5: to...
2: Here, not the closet. I'll find the jars for you.
5: Oh, well, now you're very kind... Looking after our welfare and appetites.
2: It's this cupboard. Oh. Yes, here we are.
5: Oh, yes. Fine. Well, back we go. To the hot tea.
2: After you.

0: Ah, well, Miss Sarah's marmalade, crumpets, and tea. Now, what could be more perfect? Ah, I say. Now, supposing we found that bandit. Just we three. £10,000 would be nice now, wouldn't it?
1: Hmm? Oh, you'd have to turn it in, Mr. Pembroke. It's stolen.
0: Oh, I'm just supposing, Miss Enid.
2: He's talking, Enid, that's all. And supposing.
0: Certainly, that's all. Oh, but how nice. £10,000. That's almost worth the chance the poor chap took.
1: It wasn't. It was wicked. I hope they catch him.
2: Don't listen to him, Enid. He's saying it all for your benefit.
0: Well, I'm saying it for all our benefits. I've got it all figured out. Yes. A shallow grave, Miss Sarah. Plenty of quicklime and whoosh, no trace of the blighter.
2: Quicklime? Does it do that?
0: Oh, beautifully, my dears. Ah, so I've been told.
1: Sarah, make him stop.
2: But wouldn't it take a great deal?
0: Oh, no more than I suggested you order to fix that garden bed, Miss Sarah. But then we haven't found the carcass now, have we? Or the £10,000.
1: I'm going to bed. You two are talking dreadfully.
2: Mr. Pembroke's just in a talkative mood.
0: Quite. But only talking, Miss Enid. Please forgive me.
2: Oh, speaking of quicklime in the garden, Mr. Pembroke, you did promise me that you'd...
0: Yes, I did. That I'd fix it beautifully, but not without the material, Miss Sarah. You'd better get it tomorrow, right?
2: Yes. Yes, I'm going into the village in the morning. I'll speak to the storekeeper about it.
0: Perfect. Perfect. And your garden will be even more so. Now, in spite of all dreadful warnings, I've simply got to have my evening stroll. I'll not go far, ladies. Not far at all. Good night.

0: Well, well, good morning, Miss Sarah. What brings you to store today, We slip up on your order?
1: No, Mr. Hardy was quite correct, thank you. I've come for some quicklime.
0: Oh?
1: Our boarder, Mr. Pembroke, suggested it. He's going to be kind enough to renovate the garden soil.
0: Oh, yes, it's excellent for that purpose. Would you like a full bag?
1: I think that would do it nicely, Mr. Hodges.
0: We'll deliver it out this afternoon, Miss Zara.
1: That's fine. Good day.
0: Good day to you, Miss Zara.
2: You've other things to do in the village, haven't you, Sarah? And you spend about an hour shopping, browsing. And then upon your return to the house, you're startled at the distinct sound of someone moving about. Downstairs, you hurry quickly to the basement door and stare down in surprise at Mr. Pembroke.
1: What are you doing, Mr. Pembroke? Isn't this rather an odd hour for you to be home?
3: Yes. Yes, Miss Sarah. Come down, won't you? I think you'll agree to an odd circumstance. Yes. My curiosity has simply had the best of me all day. Here, you see?
1: What are they?
3: Cufflinks. I found them last night near the basement door when I returned from my walk.
1: Cufflinks? I don't understand.
3: Oh, don't you? Don't you really, Miss Sarah? Well, here now. Look at the initials.
1: C.L. I'm sure they mean nothing.
3: C.L. Chester Loomis, Miss Sarah. The name of the bandit. Our London bank robber. He of the missing £10,000.
1: What?
3: Oh, now, please, please, Miss Sarah. You're not the actress you fancy yourself. Come over here, my dear. The closet.
1: No.
3: Yes. The one you kept me from opening last night. Now, let's see what we shall see, Not marmalade, not even the £10,000, but quite unmistakably a strange guest. Yes, Miss Sarah. It's Chester Loomis, and he is quite dead.
1: I don't know a thing about it.
3: Oh, come now, Miss Sarah. Chester Loomis, wounded, hiding, crawled into the house and locked himself in your closet? Hardly. Now, do tell me, in what neat spot did you hide his loot, the £10,000? Shall we discuss it over tea, Sarah?

Now that vacations are over and school days are here again, most of us are settling down to some serious thinking about economy. And economy, that's where Signal, the famous Go Farther gasoline, shines. 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But mileage, mind you, is only half of Signal's story, and it's easy to see why. 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And when your motor runs efficiently, naturally you also enjoy quick starting, peppy pickup, and smooth, quiet power, more of the things that make driving more pleasure. That's why we say mileage and performance are like birds of a feather. They go together. You're sure of both when you power your car with Signal, the famous Go Farther gasoline.

0: Well, Sarah, your secret is out in the open, isn't it? At least as far as Mr. Pembroke knowing. And upstairs in the kitchen, you face him across the table. Watch as he sips the tea you made at his insistence. Wonder what he's going to do. Puzzle at the strange smile that moves across his face as he seems to enjoy both the tea and your discomfort.
1: It's all right, Sarah. It's perfectly all right. Clever of you, you know.
2: What do you intend to do about the matter, Mr. Pembroke?
1: Oh, now, now, don't lose your warmth, my dear girl, your friendly consideration of me. Oh, no, no, indeed. No, it's a simple matter. We're partners now, that's all.
2: Partners?
1: Mm-hmm. We share the secret of Chester Loomis' demise, and, of course, the £10,000. You will tell me where you put it now, won't you?
2: I can scarcely do otherwise.
1: That's correct. Now, tell me, how did it come about? Did he just wander in, or did you go out and corral him, Sarah?
2: Last night, early, I heard a sound at the basement door. I investigated. It was Loomis, almost done in.
1: You? You finished him off?
2: No, it wasn't necessary. He'd scarcely made it down the basement stairs when he collapsed. I saw the money in a small black bag.
1: Ah.
2: I took it and shoved his body into the closet. Shortly afterwards, before I had time to think, the constable happened by.
1: A stout girl, and you didn't give him a sign?
2: No, I did not.
1: Ah, noble partner. Well, now I'll let you into a little secret, Sarah. Why do you suppose poor Chester Loomis picked this particular house?
2: I'm sure I don't know that.
1: No, but I do, my dear. He was no doubt looking for me. Yes, me. His old partner.
2: What?
1: Yes, it's your day for surprises, isn't it, Sarah? Oh, yes. Loomis and I used to cook up many a delightful doings together.
2: I've often wondered about you, Mr. Pembroke. Oh,
1: but as long as I paid my keep... Hmm?
2: Yes, I'm afraid that was as far as my concern went.
1: Well, that's a good thing for both of us, my dear. We'll do nobly together. Beautifully. Oh, but there's work to be done. Some digging. Hmm?
2: I haven't the quicklime. It will be along this afternoon.
1: That's fine. Fine. I'll go down to the basement and start the preparations, my dear. First, the shallow grave. Odd, hmm? I wasn't just supposing last night, after all.

0: Upstairs, you pace the floor of your room. It's unfortunate, isn't it, Sarah, that Mr. Pembroke made this discovery, that you must share the £10,000. Of course, he will be a help. You can hear him hard at work all afternoon. You wonder when the quicklime will arrive. And you're startled when you receive a phone call from the storekeeper that they're out of quicklime, and it won't be along until tomorrow. You hurry down to the basement and tell Mr. Pembroke.
1: Well, no matter. We'll do without, that's all. We'll jolly well do without.
2: Well, you're certain it'll be all right?
1: Oh, of course. It'll have to be all right. Oh, is it devilish hard work, this?
3: I could do with a bracer, Miguel. I don't suppose you'd have a drop about the house, hmm?
2: No.
3: No, I didn't think so.
2: How long before you're finished?
1: Oh, I'd say about another hour. Oh, this stuff's as solid as concrete, nearly. Well, I never ran into anything quite like that before.
2: Wait.
1: Hmm?
2: Listen.
3: Yes, someone's moving about upstairs.
2: It's Enid. She's back from work.
3: Oh, that time already? Well, we can't go on with this now, that's certain. She's bound to hear.
2: You can finish tonight after she's gone to bed.
3: Better she were out of the house, don't you think?
2: Yes. Yes, all right. I'll see what I can do.
0: It's a simple matter, isn't it, Sarah, to arrange for Enid to be out of the house that night. Dinner over, you ask her to take some sewing work you've been doing for Mrs. McMurtry to her house at the other end of the village. Then when Enid's gone, you hurry upstairs to Mr. Pembroke's room.
3: Now, coast clear, is it?
2: Yes. You'd better get to work.
3: Yes, in a minute. Come in, Sarah.
2: Well?
3: You know, I've been thinking about that money, the £10,000.
2: You'll get your share, soon as the job's done.
3: Half. That's what we agreed on, hmm?
2: Yes, half.
3: Good. I'll be wanting it tonight.
2: Oh?
3: Yes, that's right. Not that I don't trust you, you understand. It's just that I've been thinking about it, as I said. Rather turning it over in my mind. I've been thinking it'd be rather a smart move for your Mr. Pembroke to do a bit of traveling, and the sooner the better.
2: Why?
3: Oh, well, I'm the restless type, you might say, and besides, the police are still looking for old Loomis, you know.
2: So?
3: So, they've traced him to the village here, and that's where the trail ends. Now, they'd have to start wondering about that, start checking up on some of his old pals. So, I planned on driving up to London tonight, as soon as we split the swag. Any objections?
2: No, none at all. As I said, you'll get your share as soon as the work's finished.
3: Yes, I will. Right. Well, I better hop to it now, hmm?
0: He's right, isn't he, Sarah? It wouldn't do at all to have the police coming around, asking questions of Mr. Pembroke. Downstairs again in the kitchen, you pace the floor, occasionally stopping to glance out the side window. You can hear him down in the basement, the dull thud of the pickaxe. The minutes drag by, and finally you step to the cupboard, take down a bottle, and pour a drink. Your hand is trembling as you take it downstairs to Mr. Pembroke.
1: Well, what have we here?
2: I thought you might need it. I forgot we had it.
3: I could do with a spot. When's Enid expected?
2: Not for another hour, I'd say. Mrs. McMurtry's a bit of a talker.
3: That's good. We'll be in a cure by then. Friend Loomis safely tucked away, neat and proper-like. Huh? Everything back in its place. Well, I'll have a go at it again.
0: You move slowly. Circle around Mr. Pembroke, never taking your eyes off him for a moment as he bends to his work. Finally, your hand comes to rest on the hammer lying on top of an old trunk. Then you're standing directly behind him as he straightens up and stops to mop his brow. You lift the hammer high and then bring it down.

0: This is Sarah, Mrs. McMurtry. May I speak with Enid, please?
1: Of course, dearie. Just a moment. It's for you, Enid, my dear. Yes, Sarah?
0: Enid, Mr. Pembroke's just received a phone call. He's leaving in a few moments for London on business.
1: Oh?
0: Well, I was just thinking I'd drive up with him. I haven't been to London in some time.
1: Yes, of course, Sarah. It would be nice for you.
0: I might do a bit of shopping tomorrow and then come back on the evening train.
1: Do go, Sarah.
0: All right. I just wanted to be sure you wouldn't mind.
1: No, of course not. Run along. I'll be home in a bit.
0: Well, Mr. Pembroke's bringing his car round now. We'll be leaving in a few moments.
1: Have a nice time, dear.
0: I will, Enid. See you tomorrow night.
2: You hurry back down to the cellar. Make certain everything is in order. The old trunks move back over the spot where Mr. Pembroke was digging the grave. The grave he now shares with his old partner in crime, Chester Loomis. Then you slip into your hat and coat. Hurry outside. Slide in behind the wheel of Mr. Pembroke's car. And drive off into the night toward London. It's almost midnight when you arrive in London. Abandon Mr. Pembroke's car on a quiet side street. Take a cab and drive across town to a fashionable hotel, where you spend a comfortable night. The next day in London is just as you dreamed it would be. The smart shops, the expensive restaurants, the matinee at the Regent Theatre. You plan to do it all again, Sarah, many times. And that night, after an exciting day, you board the evening train for Hemsley. It's almost 10:30 when you arrive. And as you approach the house, you're rather startled to see that all the lights are on. Sensing that something is wrong, you hurry up the front steps.
3: Sarah! Oh, Sarah, it's you!
0: What?
3: Sarah! Sarah!
0: Why, Enid, what is all this?
3: Oh, dear, you don't know what we've been through. We thought you were dead.
0: Dead?
4: Good evening, Miss Sarah.
0: Why, Constable, what in the world are you doing here?
4: Well, it's about your boarder, Mr. Pembroke.
3: Only he isn't Mr. Pembroke at all.
0: Mr. Pembroke isn't Mr. Oh, now, what are you talking about, dear?
4: Perhaps I'd better explain.
0: I wish someone would.
4: You see, we got word from the police in London about Mr. Pembroke. Seems he's really a chap named Brooks. Harry Brooks. Gentle Harry, they call him.
0: Gentle Harry?
3: A murderer, Sarah. They say he's killed three women already.
0: What?
4: That's right, Miss Sarah. You see, we got wind of this Harry Brooks several months ago. Scotland Yard asked us to be on the lookout for him. Told us to warn all shopkeepers. Asked them to report all purchases of quicklime made by women.
0: What's that?
4: Usually operates in the same manner. Somehow he gets to be quite chummy with a lady. Then gets her to buy quicklime for the garden, he always says. Next thing you know, the lady disappears.
0: Quicklime? Now, wait a moment. He asked me to...
4: That's right. And when you ordered it, the storekeeper told us about it right away. Stalled on the delivery. We immediately sent a description of Mr. Pembroke to Scotland Yard.
3: And the answer came back this afternoon. The description of Mr. Pembroke fits gentle Harry Brooks to a T.
0: Oh, how horrible.
4: Then when I came here to warn you, Miss Enid told me you'd gone motoring with Mr. Pembroke. Well, that fit the pattern, you see. All the other ladies went on trips with Mr. Pembroke, too. Only as it turned out, they hadn't gone at all.
0: Oh, I see.
4: When did you see Mr. Pembroke last?
0: Why, when we arrived in London last night.
4: I'll better put in a call to the yard right away. Tell him to keep an eye out for Pembroke up there. That'll be the end of it as far as we're concerned.
3: Unless he decides to come back.
0: I don't think so, Enid.
4: Oh?
0: No, you know, Constable, he acted rather strangely last evening. Seemed nervous, jittery. Do you suppose he suspected the police were closing in on him?
4: That's possible.
0: Yes, I'm sure of it. I'm sure he did. No, Enid, under the circumstances, I don't think we'll ever see gentle Harry Brooks Pembroke again.

You probably think boiling water is hot. Actually, it's 212 degrees, practically cool as a cucumber, compared with the 2,700 degree temperatures that exist in certain parts of your car's engine. That's heat enough to make ordinary motor oils break down chemically and form harmful varnish that clogs up important engine parts, causing your car to lose pep and power and eat up gasoline and oil. That's why Signal Oil Company brought out Signal Premium Compounded Motor Oil, an extra duty lubricant scientifically engineered to protect your car against varnish troubles. And Signal Premium does this important job in not just one way, but two ways. First, Signal Premium can't break down and form varnish, even under extreme heat. And secondly, Signal Premium actually dissolves out harmful varnish that other motor oils may already have deposited. That's why a change to Signal Premium motor oil is today's best way to keep your car's performance up and repair bills down. And, of course, the place to change to this extra-duty Signal oil that does so much more than just lubricate is at a Signal service station.

0: It's all over now, isn't it, Sarah? And you're certain you're in the clear. The police will be looking for Mr. Pembroke in London, where you told the constable you saw him last. Yes. And they'll never know he's buried in the cellar of your house here in Hemsley. Buried along with Bandit Loomis in the grave he dug. Now your secret is safe. And the money you took from Loomis, the £10,000 stolen from the bank, it's all yours. After the constable has completed his call to London, he joins you and your sister Enid as you walk into the kitchen. And then suddenly a sound reaches your ears. You stop dead in your tracks.
1: Why, what's that?
2: Why, what's the matter, Sarah?
1: That noise. It's coming from the cellar.
3: Eh? Oh, almost forgot about the boys.
1: The boys? What do you mean?
3: Well, you see, Miss Sarah, this Pembroke chap, he always disposed of his victims in the same manner, and always in the cellar. Now, when we thought he'd killed you...
2: The first place the constable thought to look.
1: Why, no, you...
3: That's right. I've had some of my boys digging up your cellar. I hope you don't mind, Miss Sarah. I'll tell them to... Scanner was just coming downstairs to tell you to quit. We found Miss Bolton safe and sound. Oh, what's the matter?
4: Oh, I'm thinking you'd better come down to the cellar, Constable. We just found the body of that Loomis chap.
3: Loomis?
4: Yes, and Pembroke too.
3: Both of them?
4: That's right, sir, in the same grave.
5: What does it mean, eh?
3: I'm afraid there's only one person who can answer that. How about it, Miss Sarah?

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Signal Oil Company has asked me to remind you, you get so much more pleasure out of driving when you drive at sensible speeds, obey traffic regulations, and don't take chances. That moment you try to save might be your last. Featured in tonight's story were Bill Foreman, Sarah Selby, and Ben Wright. The Whistler was produced and directed by George W. Allen, with story by Adrian Jandot, music by Wilbur Hatch, and was transmitted to our troops overseas by the Armed Forces Radio Service. The Whistler is entirely fictional, and all characters portrayed on The Whistler are also fictional. Any similarity of names or resemblance to persons living or dead is purely coincidental. Remember, at this same time next Sunday, another strange tale by The Whistler. This is Marvin Miller speaking for the Signal Oil Company. This is CBS, the Columbia Broadcasting System.

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Once again, the magic names of Humphrey Bogart and Lauren Bacall bring you Bold Venture and a tale of mystery and intrigue.

0: And to leeward, sailor, we see Morro Castle, the famous fort guarding the entrance to Havana Harbor. It is constructed in 1589, contains many interesting and exciting relics of the past.
1: Oh, shut up.
0: What's the matter with you? I take you for a moonlight ride aboard the Vol Venture, point out the places of scenic interest, give you choice bits of information, develops the mind. Where else could you get all this gratis?
1: All this gratis I could get by curling up in my downy bed with a circular.
0: All right, sailor. What do you expect from a man who takes you for a boat ride around the harbor? Expect him to anchor and... Hey, look at that maniac.
1: He's trying to run us down.
0: It's not a he or she, just standing at the wheel, headed for us.
1: A crazy fool, doesn't she know that...
0: She slammed her boat into the seawall. Let's go.
1: Folded it up like an accordion. That girl must be...
0: I'm going in after her.
1: You got her, Slade?
0: Yeah. I'll hand her up to you. Just hold her arms till I get aboard.
1: Right.
0: Okay. Here. I'll take her. Such a beautiful girl.
1: Don't stand there admiring her. She's nearly drowned.
0: Worse than that.
1: Drowned?
0: Look. This mark on the front of her head. Probably from the crash. My guess is that's what did it.
1: She is beautiful. To have died like that.
0: To have killed herself like that. For what reason, sailor?

0: badly.
1: Don't eat it, gal. Been climbing aboard rafts in the moonlight ever since I can remember. Hey, hand me a towel, Punkin. The water was cold.
0: Here.
1: Thanks.
0: They smiled on you tonight, Richard. Your stars smiled on you. People were there to watch how your girl died.
1: Oh, I'm just lucky, Punkin. Always have been. Who watched?
0: I saw it through the night glasses. A couple aboard a boat called the Bold Venture. I think they tried to help her.
1: Goody.
0: Tell me how it was, Richard. Tell me how you killed your beloved, my sister.
1: She thought I was going to kiss her. She closed her eyes, and then all of a sudden she opened them and saw the gun against her, and she passed out.
0: Then what?
1: I propped her against the wheel, headed her boat for the seawall, opened the throttle, and dove overboard. But why do I tell you that part? You saw it. You watched me swimming in the moonlight.
0: Oh, you fool. You've ruined it. It had to look like murder. It had to. We planned it that way.
1: She's dead, Punkin. Why should I have stretched a muscle I can use another time?
0: Don't you see, you fool? They'll call it suicide. They'll find out how she tried to kill herself before. They won't call it an accident. They'll call it suicide.
1: The insurance boys won't pay off on suicide. Yeah, I never thought of that. Now, easy, Punkin. Young Richard will think of a way.

0: morning, sir. Welcome to Shannon's place, the Hotel Nifty, rooms 350. Are you alone?
1: I don't want a room. I want to find out about a guest.
0: Just a minute. Front boy.
2: Good morning, sir. Welcome to Shannon's place, the Hotel Nifty, rooms 350. In advance, sailor, the guy's got no baggage.
0: The guy wants information about a guest. Don't you, guy?
1: Yes, I do. My name's Richard Marlin. I'm trying to find out about a Phyllis Calvert.
2: Phyllis Calvert, huh?
1: Yeah.
2: About her, I'll give you all the information I've got, Richard. I never heard of her.
1: Now, look, whatever your name is, I've been making the rounds of the Havana hotels. All the information I've gotten about Phyllis Calvert is that she's not registered.
2: What makes her so important to find?
1: My fiancée.
2: Ah, they'll do it to you every time, kid.
0: Cut it out, Slate. Just because you never had a fiancée.
2: Who needs one?
1: I should never have let her come here alone. Mixed up girl like Phyllis. If anything's happened... Look, do me a favor, will you?
2: Sure. I'd be glad to help.
1: Here, here's a picture. If she comes in here, well, I'll leave you my address. And if she comes in here, then you can...
2: Hey, look at this, sailor.
0: You tell him, Slate.
2: We've seen this girl.
0: It's not a very good picture, Slate. Richard, we're not really sure.
1: What's the matter? Why are you looking like that?
2: Like Sailor said, we're really not sure. But we can find out.
1: Well, then let's do it. Where?
2: I'm sorry, Richard. I really am. We'll have to go to the morgue.

0: Make a note, Slate.
1: Why? You forget something?
0: Just make a note reminding us never to go calling in this place again. It's...
1: Yeah.
2: I can't tell you how grateful I am you two came with me. If it's Phyllis that's dead, I'll want someone with me when it hits.
3: With others I have seen, it has been that they wish to be with their dead in loneliness. But it is not always as we... You are prepared, Señor Marlon?
2: Yeah. Show her to me, Inspector. I promise I won't scream and wake her. Wake any of them.
3: Señor Marlon?
2: It's Phyllis. Cover up her face again. It's not this way I remember her. We'll play like I never saw her this way.
0: We're sorry, Mr. Marlon.
2: Why? What makes you sorry? Was it you that killed her? Is that how killers feel about a girl they let die?
3: No one killed her, Señor Marlon. It is our opinion it was suicide.
2: You're crazy. You've seen so many dead, you want to make it easy on yourself.
3: Suicide. From what you have already told us of the señorita, that she tried to die twice before. Our technical experts think so. I think so.
2: She was murdered. I told you
3: Your grief has made you hysterical, señor. I respect it. I leave you alone with it. When you are more calm, come to me. I will share it with you.
2: You saw her, Shannon. You saw that bruise on her head. Someone killed her.
1: Could have been from the crash. Maybe she lost control and...
2: Phyllis lose control of a boat. She's been handling boats since she was a baby.
0: And what LaSalle said has to be true, Richard. She wanted...
2: She was murdered. Look, all I ask of you is that you prove it. How can she rest if they think she took her own life? How? And me, how do I sleep?
1: All right, kid, we'll try.
2: How much? 1,000? 2?
1: For nothing, Richard. Isn't that how it should be? So you can sleep. Let's go, sailor.

0: You heard me, mister. Calvert, C-A-L-V-E-R-T, Phyllis Calvert.
1: I don't know whether I'm at liberty to give out the information. We here at the Caribbean Cruise Line pride ourselves on the discretion with which we treat our passenger lists.
0: Open that book and look it up. Everything you can tell me about it. Open the book.
1: What else? Phyllis Calvert. Calvert. Cal... Yes, yes. Here we are. Phyllis Calvert disembarked a week ago today.
0: And what?
1: And from the steward's notation, we learned that her baggage was sent to the Hotel Mozambique. Is that what you wanted to know?
2: I don't know what you're talking about, senor. To my knowledge, no man was in here asking about Phyllis Calvert.
0: Well, maybe you weren't here at the desk then.
2: Es posible. Phyllis Calvert. Ay, mucho muchacha.
0: She's dead.
2: I grieve. Permit me.
0: Did you see her go out with anyone? Do you know anything about her?
2: Last night she called the desk from her room. Please do reserve her a boat. I took care of this reserving myself.
0: Where'd she hire the boat?
2: From Segura. At little dock near La Fuerza. You say dead, senor. Ay, que triste. Es muy triste.
1: No, senor. Segura is not here. Segura put on happy clothes with shoes.
0: Where'd he go?
1: To Calle Jota, to fiesta.
0: The street dance?
1: Si, and Calle Jota. To dance, to sing, to have fun, to love, to get beat overhead by jealous boyfriend. Ah, tonight Segura will live.
0: Sailor, go ask him for a dance.
3: How do you know it's Segura?
0: I asked the girls to point him out to me. They hid their giggles behind a fish he'd given each of them. That's how I know. Go on, you get a samba and a free fish besides.
3: Why don't you go dance with him yourself?
0: It's a question. I'm not dressed for it.
3: Well, keep your mouth open, kid. I may toss you a herring. Hi, Segura. Care to cut a cobblestone with a girl?
4: You must understand, senorita. I am all out of fish.
3: Oh, who needs it on a night like this?
4: You want to dance with me for myself alone? Oh, you are brave.
3: I've been dreaming about it. You're a flash with the girls, huh, Segura?
4: They call me El Swifty.
3: Is that what Phyllis Calvert called you?
4: Phyllis? Oh, Phyllis. The one with open toes in her shoes.
3: One of your admirers, huh?
4: No, I only noticed the open toes when she came to rent boat from me. A man in my profession sees such things. They were painted, the toes.
3: And they twinkled in the moonlight on the boat ride.
4: I bet. I wish I could have been there for the twinkle.
3: Oh, she went out on the boat alone, huh? You didn't go with her?
4: Who cares? While we danced, they are turning out the lanterns. The music changes to tango. The street is dark. And in all Havana, there is only me for you.
3: Hey, you're a regular Valentina.
4: It has been mentioned. Better try another line on me, senorita. That one is tired.
3: Try this one. Who was Phyllis with on the boat?
4: Again, Phyllis, again. In my back, the pain.
3: Slate, come here.
0: Yeah, what's wrong, sailor? What's the matter? Hey, what's this, a new kind of dance? Your partner lies on the floor and you...
3: Because he's dead, Slate. Because a knife in his back made him that way.

0: escort in.
1: Don't remind me of it, King. If I hadn't danced with him, it wouldn't have happened.
0: But you gave him a memory to take with him, Lady Sailor, your face.
2: There are harder ways for a man to die, Sailor. I could envy Segura for that.
1: What are you doing to me, Slate? You want me to cry all over again? Give it up, Slate. Let the man find his own reasons why his girl died.
2: Now, don't you see, Sailor? That fisherman's being killed like that proves the girl was murdered. Killer didn't want him to tell you anything, so he stuck a knife in him.
1: Well, Sal says it had nothing to do with her dying. This was one Segura bought for himself, because he was so popular with other men's girls.
2: What does LaSalle know?
1: The difference between suicide and murder. He gets paid for a quirk like that.
2: That makes me a sucker, huh?
1: You named it.
2: Look, Sailor. A girl dies. I lift her body out of the sea with my own hands. I can still feel it. That gives me whatever rights I want to take to myself. It makes it...
1: Answer the phone.
2: Yeah. Slate Shannon. Oh. Oh, yeah, Richard. Sure I can. Be there right away.
1: Let's see. You were saying if I want to find
2: out...
1: Now,
2: don't bother to cue me, Sailor. Richard's found the murderer. Sucker, huh?
3: I don't get it, Eileen. Why tell Shannon I've got something I haven't got?
4: But you will have, and soon. Rest your muscles, Dickie boy.
3: Oh, the life I've lived. Phyllis, Segura, Shannon's girl. You deprived me of that one.
4: If she ever comes that close again, I'll give her to you. To kill. Shannon, too, if you want him. Come in.
5: Pretty day to you, Senora. I have brought the club sandwich. You honored us with your order.
4: Put it over there, Pepe.
5: I see.
4: Now, sit down. Oh, it's quite all right. Mr. Marlin here will protect you.
5: If I were not so modest myself, Senora, I could wish the mister were not here. See, I sit. Whatever the Senora wishes...
3: You're quite a lad with the girls, aren't you, Pepe?
5: I am only a beginner.
4: But so proficient, I hear. Oh, I've heard lots about you. From the elevator girls, the waitresses. From my sister.
5: Your sister, Senora?
4: Phyllis Calvert. She had the same room in the same hotel. Surely you remember. She remembered you.
5: I am grateful that such a girl remembered me.
4: You killed her, didn't you, Pepe?
5: Please, Senora, you just said something crazy. Did you not hear it?
4: You killed her. Phyllis made dates with you, a handsome boy like you, and for that you killed her.
5: You are crazy. They fill this hotel with crazy people. You are crazy.
4: Here's his address, Dickie boy. When Shannon knocks on your door, be nice. Give him a murderer.

0: Mr. Shannon, Miss Duval. I don't know how to thank you.
1: Take it easy, kid. Oh,
0: please, please come in. And now it's all over. You've got to understand about a man like me. Someone I love, murdered. An eye for an eye. You'll see, you'll know. Someone did to you what's happened to me.
2: We're not going to be able to help you unless we know what you're talking about.
1: We came here because you said you knew who murdered her.
0: He hit her. And he propped her against the wheel, headed her boat against the seawall.
1: All right, I'll buy all that. Now, who did it?
0: A bellhop. His name is Pepe.
2: If Phyllis was going to marry our friend here, what was she doing in a boat with a bellhop named Pepe?
1: That's a good womanly question. Answer it, Richard.
0: Well, Phyllis was... Well, people smiled at her. She liked people.
2: Men?
0: She was fond of people. She didn't know what she was doing. She needed me near her. You didn't know, Phyllis.
1: Okay, kid. Let's go down and interview a killer.

0: Happy little fish on the end of my line. You wiggle a lot to me, see?
1: Your name, Pappy?
0: Oh, I did not see you approach, senor.
1: Is your name Pappy?
0: Yes, I am Pappy.
1: They told me at your rooming house you were down here on the beach. You come here often?
0: You went upset, I am.
1: Okay, Richard, come here.
0: What is it you want, senor? Why do you call?
1: You'll see. Is this the one, Richard?
2: That's him.
0: You will not...
1: Don't try to run, Pappy.
0: This woman, this Phyllis, a bad thing.
2: You were with her on the boat.
0: Take your hands away from me. Pappy does not permit. You see what Pappy does not permit?
1: For a downy-cheeked lad, Pappy, you sure flash a big knife.
0: She would bring things to me and meet me. See, I was with her. And why not? If Pappy...
2: Stare, Mr. Shannon. Because I killed a man. Because I avenged a death. And you'll never know what a pleasure it was.
1: And that's the way it was, Inspector. Pappy pulled a knife. That's why we came here, to tell you about it.
2: I don't care what you do with me. I want you to know that. Phyllis is dead now.
3: Nobody's going to do anything to you. It was self-defense.
4: There will be an inquiry. But with Mr. Shannon to give you a vouch, you will get off.
1: He can go then, Inspector?
4: See, if you will...
1: Yeah, I'll give him a vouch. Let's get out of here, kid. Come on, sailor.
3: Feeling pretty rocky, Richard?
2: I want to tell both of you something. I offered you some money earlier. $1,000 to help me.
1: $2,000.
3: Slade, what's the matter with you? Since when does anybody have to pay for your help?
1: He said $2,000, didn't he?
2: I did. In a few hours, Mr. Shannon. My rooms.
1: I like a boy who pays his way, Richard. We'll be there.

0: Hi, Richard.
1: Hi, Shannon. Come for your dough? It's inside. Come get it.
0: Thanks.
1: I want you to meet somebody, Shannon.
0: What do you think I've been staring at?
2: People.
1: This is Eileen Calvert, sister of Phyllis, Slate Shannon.
3: How do you do?
0: How do you do?
2: People. Yoo-hoo.
0: Oh, sailor, this is, what's your name again, lady?
3: Eileen.
2: Likewise, I'm sure.
0: Where's the money?
3: $2,000, wasn't it?
0: No, I changed my mind. Better make it $5,000.
2: Slate's always doing that, Eileen. You say $2,000, he raises you to $5,000.
1: Now, come, Shannon. First it was for nothing, then for $2,000, now it's $5,000.
0: All that money makes blind spots. I could forget how 3 people died.
3: You're trying to say something, Mr. Shannon.
0: How much insurance money did your sister leave you, Eileen? Oh, you're not going to tell me. Must have been a nifty bundle.
3: Nifty is not quite the word. Try gorgeous.
0: All right, I'll try it. Gorgeous. That still smells.
1: Trying for $10,000, Shannon?
2: Slate's trying to tell you that he thinks...
0: No help from the audience, sailor. You killed Phyllis for insurance money. It was supposed to look like an accident, a murder. But you loused it up and the cops called it suicide.
3: Yes, that's right. With my sister's background, it looked just like suicide. The insurance people wouldn't pay off on that.
1: You just made yourself $10,000, Shannon.
0: $15,000.
2: You're going good, kid. Don't stop now.
0: Worth $15,000?
3: It's worth it. Give it to him, Richard.
1: Where is it?
3: Top desk drawer. Did you find it?
1: I found it. All right, Shannon, this gun says we bargain. Don't try anything. I said, don't try!
2: Slate, don't be a fool!

0: You didn't make it, did you, kid? Let go of that gun, Eileen.
1: No.
0: Drop it.
1: No!
0: I'll take it. Sailor.
2: Hmm? What?
0: Does it hurt?
2: What took you so long getting here?
0: I see. That doesn't look too bad. You'll be all right.
2: I tried to help.
0: Now, don't talk. Just don't talk. It'll be all right. I'll take you home.

0: The construction of the Cabana Fortress was commenced in 1763 and finished in 1774 at a cost of $14 million. Although considered impregnable at that time, at present it is only of historic value. Now, isn't that interesting and educational, Sailor?
1: Look, Slate, I'm sitting here on a deck chair on our boat. My arm's in a sling. I'm defenseless. And you give me history.
0: It's a tonic, Sailor. Takes your mind off your troubles.
1: You want to take me off my mind? I got a better way.
0: The doctor said I should keep you calm.
1: That quack. Come here, Slate. That's what I mean. That was restful.
0: Restful?
1: Yeah. The construction of the Cabana Fortress was commenced in 1763 and finished in 1774. See how easy it is to educate me?
0: If you weren't so helpless...
1: Isn't it wonderful? Just watch the sling, Slate.
2: And so our two stars, Humphrey Bogart and Lauren Bacall, have brought to a close our latest Bold Venture story. Special music was composed and conducted by David Rose. May we invite you to listen again next week at this time for another exciting adventure starring Humphrey Bogart and Lauren Bacall together in Bold Venture.

0: Mystery House, that strange publishing firm owned by Dan and Barbara Glenn, where each new novel is acted out by the Mystery House staff before it is accepted for publication. Mystery House.
1: Say, that's tough, Barbie, Dan having to go out of town this week. He's missing the chance to act in a swell story at Mystery House tonight.
2: It's a very peculiar story, Art.
1: Good characters, Barbie?
2: Oh, if you're worrying about a good part for yourself, Art, you have a honey.
1: Oh, listen, Barb, you know it wasn't that. Tom, you tell her my sole interest is in the show as a host. She won't believe me.
0: Well, Art, I think everybody has to have a personal interest in everything they do.
2: You have a personal interest in all your work, do you, Tom?
0: Why, certainly. Now, you take this message. Just listen.

0: Okay, places, everybody. Set the scene, Tom.
1: Laugh? I thought I'd die. Tonight's story opens in the luxurious but overly ornate dining room of Amos Gadley, a millionaire and an incurable practical joker. Three other people are seated around the table.
2: I think you'll find this coffee a rare treat. It's my own special blend, imported especially for my use. Give everybody a generous cup, Jefferson.
3: Yes, Mr. Gadley.
2: Drink hearty, friend. You'll never get anything like it.
0: Is this another of your jokes, Gadley? What's wrong with the coffee?
2: Wrong? Don't trust me, eh, Carmen? It's wonderful coffee. Wonderful.
4: No, thank you. And I wouldn't take any either if I were you, Garnett.
5: Don't worry, Lance. I won't.
2: Drink up, all of you. I'm a man of whims, and I might decide that I don't like one of you, unless you do as I say. That would be pretty funny.
0: You're always funny, Gadley, but I have no sense of humor.
2: Quiet. Nobody who lives on my charity can talk that way to me. It doesn't amuse me. Drink your coffee, all of you.
0: The clown prince has spoken. If he tells me to eat gravel, suppose I must.
5: I'll drink it, but I don't have to like it, do I?
2: You love it.
4: Five will get you 10 on that. Well, here goes.
0: A toast to the funniest man in the world.
4: Carmen, sit down.
2: Awfully sure of yourselves, all of you. It's about time I had this little dinner.
5: I've been wondering what the point is. I suppose it's something screamingly funny.
0: We have a point to make, too, Gadley. We've talked things over, and we've decided we're through feeling like charity wards. You're giving us no more than we deserve. We don't propose to go on being stooges for your stupid jokes.
2: You think not, eh? You'll go on.
0: Oh, no! No!
4: Carmen, what's the matter?
0: Your face. And Garnett.
4: What's that?
2: And yours, too, my dear.
4: We're all turning blue. Our skin.
2: Not me. I ain't blue.
5: What was in that coffee?
2: A little chemical, Mr. Garnett. And don't worry, it's quite harmless.
5: As harmless as all your little pranks, I suppose?
2: I have the word of a reliable doctor that all it'll do is tint the skin a brilliant blue. It'll wear off completely in 24 hours.
0: So for 24 hours, we look like circus freaks.
2: Yes, Carmen, darling, for 24 hours. Maybe a little inconvenient.
0: Anything for a laugh?
2: Maybe, but this isn't for laughs. I wonder which one of you has seen this letter before.
4: How would we know whether we've seen it before or not? It's just a plain white envelope with your name and address typed on it. And no return address.
2: Of course you wouldn't know. None of you would know. Maybe I'd better read it to you.
5: Yes, that might be a good idea.
2: Dear fat, funny boy, nobody loves a good laugh as much as you do. And this will kill you. You'll be dead by midnight Saturday.
0: What? That's tonight.
2: Don't interrupt. You probably won't appreciate the humor of your murder, but it'll be a big laugh to at least three people. And the letter's signed, guess who? Pretty good, eh?
4: Excellent.
2: Yeah? Well, it was supposed to scare me, but it didn't.
5: Maybe it should have scared you, Gadley.
2: It had to be one of you three. And so we're going to have a most amusing experiment this evening.
4: Experiment? What are you up to now?
2: Jefferson and I will search all three of you for any possible weapons.
4: Listen, you don't...
2: I think that you three are the ones mentioned in that letter. The ones who'd get a big laugh from my murder.
5: Maybe you're right.
2: I've been a practical joker for years.
0: You're telling us.
2: I've had a lot of fun, a lot of fun. You three were, well, my failures. Three jokes that failed to come off.
4: Three jokes that failed to come off. Just like that. Why, you rotten, filthy, fat old devil.
2: Shut up! I'm not joking now, Lance. And I can be pretty mean when I'm in the...

0: hurry, and I'm sure I have. Now we're going to have some fun. What time is it, Jefferson?
1: 10:30, sir.
0: Excellent. The experiment should take about an hour. Jefferson, telephone the police station for me.
1: Yes, sir.
2: What is this, anyway? What are you trying to pull?
0: You'll know soon enough.
1: Here you are, sir.
0: Hello? I'd like to speak to Captain Linwood, please. Oh, hello, Captain. This is Amos J. Gadley, Delacorte Apartments. I'm about to be murdered, Captain Linwood. Oh, I don't know exactly, Captain, but certain people are very blue about it. No, I'm not joking. Never was more serious in my life. Goodbye.

0: Well, I'm satisfied none of you has any weapons. Jefferson?
1: Yes, quite satisfied, sir.
0: All right, bring in the tray.
2: I don't get this, Gadley.
0: You will, Carmen. You will.
1: Here you are, sir. The tray. A revolver, a hunting knife, and a sledgehammer on it. Say, what's this going to be, a suicide party?
0: That wouldn't be a bad idea at all, Garnett. No, these weapons are for your convenience. In deference to the weaker sex, I think Carmen should have first choice of weapons.
1: What's the big idea? Is this another of your jokes?
0: No joke, Garnett. Here's the idea. You make a choice of weapons, then Jefferson will turn out the lights at a signal. Each of you will grab your weapon from the tray.
3: You're crazy.
0: Lights all out. Each of you with a weapon. And then, if my guess is right, you try to kill me.
2: This isn't funny, Gadley. I'm going home.
0: Oh, no, you're not. Because if any one of you refuses to go through with my plans, you don't get any more allowance. You're broke.
2: No use arguing with him. He'll win as usual. All right, Gadley. I'll take the revolver.
0: Revolver it is. A very ladylike choice. Lance, I suppose you yield second choice to Garnett. He costs me more than you do.
3: I want no choice at all.
0: You'll take one, all right. Mr. Garnett, this knife or the sledgehammer?
1: The sledgehammer appeals to me, Gadley. And I hope I can make a lucky swing in the dark. I'll be trying, I assure you.
0: Thank you, Mr. Garnett. You make the game so much more fun for me. I guess that leaves the knife for the ex-surgeon, Lance. Something poetic about things working out that way, isn't there?
3: You're out of your mind. You can't go through with this.
0: You think not? Line up against the wall, all three of you. Hurry.
2: We might as well.
3: All right.
0: I'm going to stand over here at the opposite end of the room. The second the lights go out, make a dash for the weapons.
1: I suppose we'll stumble over a cord or something.
0: No, I promise.
3: See here, Gadley. You can make us play this game, but you can't make us pick up those weapons or use them.
1: Oh, don't argue with him, Lance.
0: Are you ready, Jefferson?
4: Yes, sir.
0: When I count to three, turn off the lights.
4: Right, sir.
0: Keep your eyes on the tray, all of you. One, two, three.
3: Hey, what the...
2: Oh, pardon me.
0: May the best man win. Close, Carmen. There are four more cartridges left.
2: Don't worry. I just wanted to see if the gun was really loaded.
3: Hey, be careful of that gun, Carmen.
0: Nice try with the knife, Lance. I believe you cut my coat sleeve a little.
3: You're bats. I wasn't even near you.
0: Very good, Lance. You're smarter than I thought. That was exactly the right thing to say. Oh, excellent. You're really putting me on my mettle. Unfortunately, Mr. Garnett, you hit my shoulder instead of my head. And the shoulder's much better padded.
2: Oh, you devil. You're asking to be murdered. All right, you'll get what you want.
3: Carmen, no.
0: Exciting. But the novelty's worn off. Turn on the lights, Jefferson. Turn them on.
4: Right, sir.
2: Ah, no!
3: Mr. Garnett.
0: Garnett? Speak to me. Garnett?
3: No use, Gadley. He's dead.
0: No, he couldn't be dead. Somebody's trying to...
3: You wanted a murder tonight, and it looks like you got it. I hope you're satisfied.
0: Murder?
3: Certainly.
2: You killed him, Gadley. First you killed his soul, and now his body. I hope you hang.

0: Say, hey, what the blazes are you trying to pull, Gatley?
1: Oh, those cigars aren't dangerous now, Captain Linkwood. His exploding cigars have been toned down considerably since...
0: Since when?
1: Since I was a young surgeon. Gatley gave me one of his cigars before he'd quite perfected his formula. Tetanus infection in my right hand. Result? 3 fingers amputated. End of a career.
0: Yeah? Real cute, wasn't he?
2: I've made it up to him, Captain. I pay him $200 a month. My lawyers drew up a life contract with him.
0: Life contract, huh? Then it'll be worth $200 a month to you for him to be dead, as far as you're concerned.
2: Well, I don't mind the expense.
0: I don't suppose you was paying Garnett anything, too, by any chance?
3: I can answer that for you, Captain. Garnett got more than any of us. $500 a month.
2: You little ingrate.
3: Garnett was an artist years ago, and a good one. But Gadley had a funny boutonniere in his lapel one day. It squirted water in your face when he squeezed a bulb.
2: Shut up, you little fool.
3: Gadley wasn't satisfied with just squirting water. He worked out a solution that would make your skin itch. Got into Garnett's eyes and practically blinded him. That was the end of Garnett's painting.
0: Beg pardon, miss, but is Gadley connected with your...
3: My being crippled?
0: Yes.
3: I was a dancer 10 years ago. Did an adagio act with my partner. Gadley was sitting in one of the front upper boxes. He tossed some carpet tacks onto the stage just as I was starting our hardest routine. I stepped on a tack and missed my partner's arms. I was in the hospital 2 years.
2: Well, I paid all the bills, didn't I?
3: Sure, you paid the bills. You've been paying them ever since. And isn't that just wonderful of you?
0: Seems like a comical guy, all right. Hey, you.
4: Me, sir?
0: Yes, you. What's your particular ailment?
4: Ailment, sir?
0: Yeah, what's Gadley done to you?
4: Oh, nothing, sir. He's been wonderful to me, sir.
1: Jefferson's his stooge.
0: Oh. And some things I don't get about this. Sounds awful fishy. You say you gave all 3 of these, wards of yours a chance to kill you.
2: Oh, but that was all a joke, Captain Linwood. They couldn't kill me.
0: What do you mean they couldn't kill you?
2: I wanted to see which one had the nerve to try murdering me. Which one had sent that letter? The revolver was loaded with blanks. A knife wouldn't kill a flea.
0: Why not?
2: Very clever knife. The blade slips right up into the handle the minute it touches anything. See?
0: Somebody spent a lot of time to make a fool thing like that. But this sledgehammer, now don't tell me that...
2: It's murderous, doesn't it?
0: No! I didn't hurt a bit. I scarcely felt it.
2: Yeah, the weight's all in the end of the handle. The actual sledgehammer is made of balsa wood, painted black. Doesn't weigh 1/2 ounce.
0: Anything for a laugh, huh? But here's something I found, and it ain't so comical.
3: What? It's a toy balloon, like they sell at circuses.
0: Yeah. But this little toy balloon killed Garnett. See how much of a chuckle you can get out of that.

0: I know your reputation as a practical joker, Gadley, or I'd have been here sooner. I thought you were trying to be funny.
1: Well, as a matter of fact, I was, Captain Linwood.
0: Say, how about having one of your cigars, Gadley? Hope you don't mind.
1: Don't
0: mention it. Thanks. All right, good cigars.

down that hill by a toy balloon. Doesn't seem possible, but strange things happen in Mystery House. You'll find out all about it in the second act of tonight's story.

0: And now, Act Two of Laugh? I thought I'd die. We go to Captain Linwood's office in the police station. He's talking to Amos Gadley's butler, Jefferson, as the scene opens.
1: You know anything about that balloon, Jefferson?
2: A balloon?
1: I talk plain enough. The big red rubber balloon in the base of the ashstand in Gadley's apartment.
2: You're all wrong about Mr. Gadley, sir. He's innocent, absolutely innocent. He's a good man and a generous one. And he has a wonderful sense of humor.
1: Yeah, I'm laughing fit to bust. Now, what was that balloon doing in the base of the ashstand?
2: Why, what difference could it possibly make, sir?
1: Because there were faint traces of a very deadly poison gas in it. And that's what killed Garnett.
2: Oh, you're all wrong, sir. Mr. Gadley filled the balloon with air and put it down in the base of the ashstand for a joke, sir.
1: A joke?
2: Yes, indeed, sir.
1: Now tell me why I should laugh.
2: Why, don't you see, sir? Somebody drops their cigarette down into the ashstand and presses the button to let it down into the hollow base. It hits the balloon and bang.
1: You saw him blow it up with air?
2: Why, yes.
1: The balloon wasn't busted, Jefferson, but it was empty. And you're lying.
2: Well, maybe I didn't see him actually blow it up, sir. But he told me he did.
1: Oh, he told you he did, huh? And he told you he didn't mind paying Garnett $500 a month, too, I suppose.

0: You've got to let me out of this jail, Linwood. My lawyers will have you walking a beat before you get through with this.
1: So you don't know from nothing about a balloon in the ashstand, eh?
0: No, no, no. I've told you that.
1: You weren't playing a cute little practical joke.
0: No. How many times do I have to tell you no?
1: Oh, it's no good, Gadley. You were tired of pain. If you could kill one and make it look like one of the other two did the job, you could cut your payments a lot.
0: That's ridiculous.
1: You thought you were safe. You had the balloon filled with deadly poison gas.
0: I don't know anything about any balloon, I tell you.
1: Yeah, I heard that before. Garnett was getting more money from you than either of the others. You held the balloon in front of his face and slowly released the gas.
0: You're mad.
1: Then you dropped the empty balloon back in the ashstand and pressed the button to let it down into the base. You thought it would never be found.
0: You can't do this to me. It's a frame-up.
1: A silly little toy balloon, but it collapsed with a bit of poison gas still in it. You know what that means, Gadley?
0: You're an utter idiot. You're insane.
1: It means the electric chair for you, Gadley.

0: Hello, Carmen. I think the police have found out that Garnett loaned you money after his wife left him. He didn't? Oh, but I happen to know. And you hadn't paid it back, had you? I'd tell the police all about it if I were you, before you get into trouble.
1: Hi, Mr. Jefferson. What do you think you're doing?
0: You heard what?
1: Yeah, every word of it. I've been following you, and you might as well quit trying to clear your boss. Because this is going to be one joke that's on him.

0: You again.
1: Yeah, and this time maybe I got something that'll help you. I don't know, but I ain't a guy to let my prejudices overcome my duty.
0: You're a stupid fool.
1: Maybe, but I'm not alone if I am. Did Mr. Lance and Mr. Garnett ever have a quarrel when they were in your apartment?
0: Why, I don't know. Maybe they did.
1: You didn't hear one?
0: I don't remember.
1: Oh. You know, I'm going to throw that butler of yours in the clink right along with you if he don't quit messing up this case.
0: What do you mean?
1: He told me Lance and Garnett nearly came to blows at your place a couple of weeks before the murder. That you pulled them apart. And that Lance said to Garnett...
0: Yes, yes, it's true. Absolutely true.
1: Oh, you remember now, huh?
0: Certainly I remember. They had a fight, a bad one.
1: Then suppose you tell me what Lance said to Garnett.
0: I don't remember.
1: That's what I thought. Your butler told me Lance said to Garnett, I'll kill you the first chance I get. Oh, you'd have remembered that, Gadley, if it had ever been said.

0: Good evening, Mr. Gedley, sir.
1: Jefferson. Good old Jefferson. They let you come to tell me the governor's going to grant a reprieve.
0: I'm sorry, sir.
1: He's not. But they can't convict an innocent man, Jefferson. They can't do it.
0: I hate to see you so nervous, sir. You were always so gay, so full of jokes and hijinks, sir. This is, well, it's no way to die, sir.
1: You're right, Jefferson.
0: You could, how is it they say, the young people, sir? You could dish it out. Are you going to let them say you couldn't take it?
1: No. Thanks, Jefferson. You've meant a lot to me. You've stood by me through everything.
0: It was nothing, sir.
1: Here. They're going to electrocute me, Jefferson. That'll be quite a shock, eh? Get it, Jefferson? Quite a shock.
0: Oh, very good, sir.
1: The silence will probably be electrifying. I guess I can take it. Jefferson?
0: Of course you can, sir.
1: I'd give a sparkling performance tonight, Jefferson.
0: Oh, very good, sir.
1: Anything for a laugh, Jefferson. Have a card. No, I'm afraid. Don't leave me, Jefferson. No, don't leave me, Jefferson.
0: Oh, that's very funny, sir. That's the funniest yet. Well, I'll be seeing you in tomorrow's paper. Say, that wasn't bad either, was it? Bye-bye.
2: I'm holding a wire open to the governor's mansion. There may be a last-minute reprieve.
3: What do you think, Captain?
2: Well, if there is, I'll resign.
4: What? Jefferson?
0: Yes. I just came from the death cell. They told me you'd know if a reprieve had come through.
2: Yes, I will know. Sit down, Jefferson. How was he?
0: Oh, very brave, sir. Until just before I left. I had quite a time trying to cheer him up then.
3: How many minutes to go, Captain?
2: Just one.
0: Something could still happen?
2: Yeah, but it would be a miracle. What was it you liked so much about the guy anyway, Jefferson? You know, that's been bothering me.
0: It was, I suppose, his jollity, sir. So full of jokes.
4: Yeah.
3: 15 seconds.
0: He did such comical things. Things that some people wouldn't think were funny at all. But Mr. Gedley could find the humor in them, like...
2: Just a minute. Linwood speaking. What? Pronounced dead, huh? Thank you.
4: It's all over?
2: Yeah, all over.
3: Well, that's that. Say, did they ever manage to trace Garnett's wife?
2: No, she disappeared completely.
0: Too bad you didn't trace her, Captain Linwood.
2: Hmm? Why, Jefferson?
0: Because she was my daughter.
2: What?
0: If you had found her, you'd have known I killed Garnett.
2: What's that? You killed Garnett?
0: Yes, I killed him. I imagine he thanked me for it. He had nothing to live for.
4: He was getting $500 a month, wasn't he?
0: Garnett wasn't interested in money. He was interested in achievement. Yes, I killed him.
2: Well, if you weren't sore at him, why kill him?
0: Because it was the best way to kill Mr. Gedley. He was to blame for all my daughter's trouble. She and Garnett were extremely happy till Gedley ruined his career.
2: But you were trying to protect Gedley all the time.
0: Yes, but in an extremely bungling way. Wasn't
2: it? Great Scott. And we've electrocuted an innocent man.
0: Innocent? I'd hardly say that, sir. I don't think you've ever electrocuted a wickeder man.
2: I'm sorry, Jefferson. I'll have to put you under arrest.
0: It's quite all right, sir.
4: All right? And Gedley electrocuted when he was innocent?
3: Yeah. Good joke on him, wasn't it?

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14: 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Life is filled with the unexpected. Romantic, tragic, and mysterious endings to our most ordinary actions. Dreams come true, or dreams are shattered by sudden twists of fate in The Unexpected. But first, a word from your announcer.

0: And now, Jackie Cooper, famous motion picture and stage star in Rematch, a drama of the unexpected.
1: Yeah, I should look familiar to you. My face has been in the papers plenty of times. On the sport page and on the front pages, too. I'm Freddie Michaels, the Muskogee Kid. The next lightweight champ of the world. Or rather, I was. And I was news, mister. Big news. You might as well hear the story from the beginning. Because the papers haven't got it straight. About me or the fight. Or about Gloria, either. She wasn't like they say. She was sweet. And little, and had big child-like blue eyes. I always had to be careful with Gloria for fear I'd crush her. I got strong arms, real strong.
2: Oh, Freddie, don't. You're hurting me.
1: Oh, gee, honey, I'm sorry. I guess I don't know my own strength.
2: Well, you might save a little of it for the fights. And maybe you'd win more often.
1: Look, Gloria, I got a good record. I've only been whipped twice.
2: Yeah, but you haven't fought anybody important. Just a bunch of little bouts. You can't make money that way.
1: Do we always have to talk about money?
2: Well, some people think it's important, especially when they want to get married.
1: Okay, then I guess I'll have to give you the big news.
2: Oh, Freddie, what news? Oh, come on, honey, tell me.
1: Well, I was talking to my manager this AM. He's got something big all set up for me. The papers are ready to sign right now. I'm going to get a crack at the title.
2: When, Freddie, when?
1: Early this fall.
2: Oh, how wonderful. I'm so happy. And you're going to be the champ, Freddie. You're going to be the champ.
1: Yeah, I was going to be the champ. Have a lot of dough, a big car, make Gloria very happy. But it didn't turn out to be that simple. No, not with Nick, a guy who liked to bet on sure things, muscling in.
3: Take it easy, kid. Don't wear yourself out.
1: Hiya, Nick. What are you doing around here?
3: Ah, just a friendly visit. Just friendly. I like to watch you boys work out. Sometimes a guy can pick up a tip on how the fight's gonna go. If he keeps his eyes open.
1: This fight'll go my way.
3: Donovan doesn't think so.
1: Donovan won't last 5 rounds.
3: Oh, I don't know. Maybe you won't.
1: Get yourself a ringside seat, Nick. I'll knock him right in your lap.
3: I wouldn't bet on it. Then I only bet sure things. Come on in the dressing room, kid. I want to talk to you.
1: Well, I don't think we got anything to talk about, Nick. I told you I was going to win.
3: Yeah, you told me. But I'm not convinced. This fight's worth a lot to you, isn't it, kid? Maybe 5 or 10 G's. If you're lucky and don't get whipped. That kind of money don't go too far these days. Suppose you take it easy for the next few weeks and make 20 G's, huh?
1: You mean throw the fight?
3: I mean take it real easy when you come up to Donovan and let him do all the work.
1: Listen, Nick, I never thrown a fight yet, and I ain't going to start now. I should have turned him down right then and there, reported him to the boxing commission and kept my gloves clean. But I was scared. Nick was a tough guy with a bad reputation. And $20,000 was a lot of dough.
2: $20,000? Oh, gee, Freddie, what did you say? What'd you tell him?
1: Well, I haven't given him an answer yet, but I'm not going to take it, Gloria. You don't think I'd take a bribe? I'll get plenty for winning a fight.
2: Yeah, if you win it.
1: What do you mean, honey? Don't you believe in me?
2: Oh, sure, I believe in you, all right. But like you say, there's no sure thing in prize fighting. Anybody can get beat. Besides, Freddie, I'm thinking about you.
1: About me? No, I can take care of myself.
2: Oh, sure you can, Freddie. But Donovan can take care of himself, too. And all the guys with beat-up faces and cauliflower ears, they thought they could take care of themselves, too. But it didn't work out the way they'd planned.
1: Well, what do you want me to do, honey?
2: Well, that's up to you, Freddie. Entirely up to you. Maybe with $20,000... We could settle down somewhere, get a little farm and raise some chickens. But it's your business, Freddie. I don't want to influence your decision.
1: I knew it was risky. If the boxing commission ever got tipped that I was going to take a dive, I'd be finished for life. But Nick was smart and had plenty of protection, and he paid off in advance.
2: Oh, gee, Freddie, $20,000, isn't it wonderful? Now we can get that car I saw yesterday, and you know what? I've never had a fur coat, Freddy. Not real fur. Oh, I wouldn't want mink or anything like that. But maybe I could get a fox or a Persian lamb. Something not too expensive.
1: Sure, sure, honey. You can have anything you want. For the next couple of weeks, we had a wonderful time, Gloria and I. But when the day of the fight rolled around, there wasn't too much dough left. I was beginning to get a little worried. It isn't easy to throw a fight, make it look good enough to convince the boxing commission.
0: Well, ladies and gentlemen of the radio audience, that's the first round. So far, the boys have been feeling each other out. You know, Freddie Michaels doesn't seem to be up to his usual smashing form but perhaps he's holding back, waiting for his opportunity, waiting for that single instant when he'll be able to cut loose with his murderous right. There's the bell, round two. Here they come again.
1: You know, it's funny, but I never thought it would be so hard to lose a fight. Donovan was old and tired and out of shape. He hadn't landed a decent punch, and I'd let my guard down a dozen times. What did he expect me to do? Go in there and knock myself out? Or fall flat on my face whenever he danced by?
0: There's Freddy again. He lands a neat left. Donovan hits the canvas.
1: I kept singing over and over, "Get up, get up, you fool. I didn't mean to hit you so hard. I just wanted to make it look real. Get up."
0: 5, 6, 7, 8, 9. Donovan pulls himself to his feet. Now he's a changed man. He's swinging wildly. He lands a haymaker against Freddy's stomach and a left to his chin and right to his jaw. The kid's going down.
1: Gloria had slapped me harder than that on our first date. But I closed my eyes, keeled over, and tried to look very unconscious.
0: Ladies and gentlemen, the winner and still champion, Chuck Donovan.
1: For the next couple of days, I lay low. The newspapers said I'd been badly injured in the fight, but there wasn't any talk about a fix. So I figured I got away with it. For some reason, though, Gloria hadn't come around. I was beginning to get a little worried. So one evening, I went over to her place. Just for a nice talk. At least, I thought it was going to be nice.
2: Sorry, Freddy. I didn't know you were coming by or I wouldn't have made another date.
1: Another date?
2: Well, sure. You don't expect me to sit around here waiting for you, do you? You haven't even bothered to call since the fight.
1: Well, gee, honey, you know I couldn't. I had to keep undercover.
2: Oh, I suppose so. But, Freddy, I don't think it was right for you to throw that fight.
1: What?
2: Well, it seemed like a good idea at the time, I guess. But, well, now the money's almost all gone, and it's not going to be so easy for you to get any more matches.
1: No, I suppose not.
2: So, all in all, it looks to me like you made a mistake.
1: I knew that Gloria was right. I kept thinking how I'd let down all the guys who'd rooted for me and worked for me and counted on my winning the title. There was only some way to make up for it. Then I had an idea. Why not get a rematch with Donovan? Sure, fight Donovan again. And this time it'd be on the square. No matter what, he'd get the licking he deserved.
0: Good evening, ladies and gentlemen. We're broadcasting the main event of the evening now, a 15-round rematch between fighting Chuck Donovan and the challenger Freddie Michaels for the lightweight championship of the world.
1: This fight was mine, every second of every round. I was gonna be champ. It was a cinch. It was all sewed up. This was the round. But then I heard that voice at the ringside.
4: Hit him, Donovan! You won! Knock the bum out! End it, Donovan! Knock him out!
1: I couldn't believe my ears. Gloria was yelling for the champ. It was Gloria, I was sure. But I had to look before I could be certain. I had to look.
0: Freddy dropped his guard. The champ swung in and the kid's down. It looks like, ladies and gentlemen, it's a knockout. And Donovan retains the crown.

You think the story is over, don't you? But wait. Fate takes a hand. Wait for the unexpected.

0: And now for the surprising conclusion of Rematch, a Hamilton Whitney production starring Jackie Cooper, written by Robert Libet and Frank Burt, and directed by Frank K. Danzig.
1: So I got knocked out. When I looked for Gloria, Donovan smashed her right to my chin and I went down for the count. But at least it was honest. I'd tried and lost. At least I'd made up for the dive I'd taken the first time we fought. I could live with myself again. Only while I was getting ready to leave my dressing room that night, a tall, thin guy with a sour-looking face came in and tagged me on the shoulder.
2: Hello, Michaels.
3: Who are you?
2: I'm Jackson, the athletic commissioner. I was watching you. There was some mighty funny business going on. You deliberately dropped your guard and let Donovan in. Yes, Michaels, you threw that fight. I saw it. And I think that's going to finish you with a ring. Finish you for

Rematch starred Jackie Cooper. Listen again soon for another of your favorite motion picture stars in a drama of the unexpected. This program was transcribed in Hollywood.

0: Danger, Dr. Danfield. Our story opens in the small town of Benton, located north of New York City on the Hudson River. Two French-Canadian laborers are digging a ditch on the grounds of a prosperous-looking farm.
1: Mon Dieu. Mon Dieu. Pierre! Hey, Pierre!
2: Oui? What is it, mon ami?
1: Come here. There's something I do not understand.
2: Hey, what is the matter, Jacques? You find some gold, maybe?
3: Mother of Mary.
1: I think perhaps we have found something we are not supposed to, huh, Pierre?
3: Oh, cross yourself, Jacques. It is the body of a man. Sacre. What is left of a man. Come, we should not disturb the grave of the dead.
1: Grave, you say? Do not be a fool, Pierre. Does one bury one's dead in a field behind a house with neither casket nor cross to mark the spot, huh? That I do not think.
3: No? Then what is it you think, mon ami?
1: I think that we will find this is the body of Monsieur Howard Holbrook, who has been reported missing these past months. Come, let us go to the police.
4: Well, it sounds interesting, Mr. Fuller. Go on, please, will you?
5: Well, there isn't a great deal more to tell, Doc. You see, as representative of the Great Eastern Insurance Company, it's my job to check every detail before I recommend to the Home Office that they pay Mrs. Holbrook the $100,000.
6: $100,000 is a lot of money. I don't blame you. Still, I don't see that you have any real reason to suspect that Howard Holbrook was murdered.
5: Well, I'm relying mainly on a hunch, Miss Fairfax, and the so far unexplained reason why Holbrook's body was found in a trench behind his former home.
4: You're positive the body was that of Holbrook?
5: Yes, yes. The corpse had, of course, disintegrated beyond recognition. But Mrs. Holbrook identified him by the fact that the third toe of his left foot was missing. Also, there was a watch inscribed with Holbrook's name.
6: Were you able to determine the cause of death?
5: No, there were no marks of violence at all.
4: But still you think he was murdered, possibly by his wife, in order to collect the insurance.
5: Well, we have definitely established that Holbrook's wife was spending most of the month of June with her sister in Fairfield.
6: But Fairfield is only 50 miles from Benton. Couldn't she have driven back without her sister's knowing about it?
5: Well, from June 6th to June 13th, Mrs. Holbrook was sick in bed with a cold. Her sister and some friends have already testified to that fact.
4: Well, that establishes her alibi rather completely, doesn't it?
6: Wait a minute. June 6th. That was a year ago. I thought Howard Holbrook was serving a jail sentence at that time.
5: No, you see, Miss Fairfax, he was given his freedom on June 5th. As you'll remember, Holbrook was sentenced on a charge of embezzlement from the bank of which he was president.
4: Oh, yes, yes, yes, it was quite a scandal. He'd been appropriating the bank's funds over a period of years.
5: That's right. He had amassed a small fortune, but all of it was spent fighting the charges against him.
4: So when he was released from jail, he was broke?
5: Yes. On June 5th, he was set free. On June 14th, he appeared at the home of a cousin in Chicago. And he told the cousin he lacked the courage to face his family or society.
4: Mm-hmm.
5: The next day he disappeared and hadn't been heard from since.
6: It looks to me, Mr. Fuller, as though you'd have to pay Mrs. Holbrook the $100,000.
5: Possibly you're right, Miss Fairfax. Oh, before I make my offer, there's one other thing you must know.
4: Oh, what's that?
5: Well, between June 6th and June 13th, neighbors reported seeing a light in the Holbrook home. And some of the reports stated that a mysterious figure was seen moving about the grounds.
4: Mm-hmm. And what's your answer to the stories, Mr. Fuller?
5: Well, just this, Doctor. When Holbrook was in jail, he made an enemy of a man named Guy Emerson. They quarreled frequently over small matters, even resorting to fisticuffs on one or two occasions. Emerson was released 2 days after Holbrook.
4: And it's your opinion that this Guy Emerson came directly to the Holbrook home, found Howard Holbrook waiting there for his wife to return from her sister's, and murdered him?
5: No. No, it couldn't have happened that way. Remember, Dr. Holbrook was seen in Chicago on June 14th.
4: Oh?
5: As a matter of fact, Dr. Danfield, I don't believe he returned to his home at all.
4: Then what do you believe, Mr. Fuller?
5: I believe that Holbrook was murdered by his wife. I don't know how or when or where, and I've absolutely nothing to go on but a hunch. But my company, Danfield, is willing to gamble $10,000 to have me proven right.
0: In a moment, we return for the second act of Danger, Dr. Danfield, but first... Now for the second act of... Danger, Dr. Danfield.
6: Dan?
4: Oh, yes, Rusty?
6: What time does the plane get into Chicago?
4: Oh, in about an hour, I think.
6: And do you really believe that these cousins of Howard Holbrook can help us any?
4: I don't know, Rusty. I'm not yet convinced that it was actually Holbrook who called on them a year ago last June 14th.
6: What if it wasn't? Dan, do you know what I think?
4: Hmm? What's that, Rusty?
6: I think that you feel that this case is as hopeless as I do. You're just pretending there's a chance of proving that Elsie Holbrook murdered her husband because... Well, because...
4: Because of $10,000, Rusty?
6: Oh, I don't mean to imply that you take money under false pretenses, only...
4: Rusty, you're wonderful. Don't worry. If I fail to prove that Mrs. Holbrook murdered her husband, I'll not take Mr. Fuller's $10,000.
7: I'm sorry you came way out here to Chicago, Dr. Denfield. There's not the least doubt that the man who called on me a year ago last June 14th was my cousin Howard Holbrook.
4: Thank you very much. You've helped a lot.
6: Well, Dr. Denfield, now are you convinced that it was Howard Holbrook who called on his cousin Charles in Chicago?
4: Yes, I am, Rusty. Charles Holbrook struck me as the type of man who wouldn't lie. I can't see that it would avail him anything if he did.
6: But you're still convinced you can build up a case against Mrs. Holbrook.
4: Don't be so pessimistic, Rusty. There's an answer to this problem somewhere, and we're going to find it.
6: What problem? I don't see that there's any problem. A man is found dead. His wife identifies him. There's no indication that he was murdered.
4: There was no indication that he wasn't murdered either, Rusty. And if he wasn't, how did he die? And who buried him in a ditch behind his own house?
6: Di Emerson, his prison mate. Oh, why, it's as plain as the nose on your face.
4: Oh? I thought you didn't believe that story about a mysterious figure being seen about the Holbrook place a year ago last June.
6: All right. So I made a mistake. So now I've changed my mind. If Howard Holbrook was murdered, the murderer had to be Guy Emerson. I think we'd do much better if we tried to run down this Emerson person instead of chasing all over the country trying to prove that Howard Holbrook wasn't Howard Holbrook.
4: Oh, do you, Rusty? I disagree. I think we're going to find the answer to our problem at Holbrook's home in Benton. And that's where we're going right now.
6: Really, Dr. Danfield, your purpose in coming here is too obvious.
4: Well, I'm sorry you feel that way, Mrs. Holbrook. Just what do you think my purpose is?
6: Oh, come, let's not try to fool each other. Didn't Mr. Fuller of the Great Eastern Insurance Company offer you a sum of money to prove that it was I who murdered my husband?
4: Do you believe your husband was murdered, Mrs. Holbrook?
6: I don't know. There are no indications that he was. You haven't answered my question.
4: Oh. Mr. Fuller did offer me some money to work on the case, that's true.
6: Then aren't you being presumptuous to think that I would help you prove myself a murderess?
4: I don't intend to prove you're a murderess, Mrs. Holbrook. In fact, I intend to prove just the opposite.
6: But Mr. Fuller believes...
4: Yes, I know Mr. Fuller believes you're guilty. I don't. Now, will you cooperate?
6: I don't know what to say. I think what Mrs. Holbrook wants to say is that she doesn't believe you, Dan. No, it isn't that. I don't know. Everything seems so strange and unreal. People have been coming to the house ever since poor Howard's body was found. They all act suspicious. They all look at me and go away without offering any explanation. Terrible.
4: Believe me, I know how you feel, Mrs. Holbrook. Suppose you look at it this way. You didn't murder your husband, so therefore you haven't a thing to lose by offering me your help.
6: As a matter of fact, you have everything to gain. I suppose you're right. What is it you want me to do?
4: Well, I'd like to ask you a few questions, and then I'd like permission to remain here at your home for a few days.
6: Very well. You'll have to shift for yourself, however. I've had no servants for over a year. Everything's run down. I've only been able to survive because there was a lot of valuable machinery and livestock that I could sell.
4: Yes, I understand. Howard Holbrook's plan was to build himself a model farm up here, wasn't it?
6: Yes, we'd only lived here one summer, you know. Howard invested most of our savings. We had great plans for the future, and then...
4: Yes. Now, Mrs. Holbrook, are you sure in your own mind that the body that was found by the laborers was that of your husband?
6: Oh, yes, I'm positive. Why do people keep asking me that question?
4: Because if you weren't sure, Mrs. Holbrook, the insurance company would save themselves $100,000. Now, about this ditch that the laborers were digging, what was to be its purpose?
6: Well, there's an orchard behind the garage. Howard had it set out. A neighbor told me that if I kept the trees alive, the value of my property would be much increased.
4: I see. So you decided to pipe water into the orchard?
6: Yes.
4: Mm-hmm. One more question, Mrs. Holbrook, and then with your permission, we'll browse around the place.
6: Well, certainly. What is the question?
4: Do you believe that this man, Guy Emerson, who knew your husband in jail is his murderer?
6: I'm not sure. How can I be? There's no indication that Howard was murdered. However, it seems to me that the least the insurance company could do is to find this Emerson person and question him.
4: The police are endeavoring to do that right now. Well, thank you, Mrs. Holbrook. Come along, Rusty. Let's see if we can't dig up a clue or two that our employer has overlooked.
6: Dan, when you told Mrs. Holbrook that you didn't believe she murdered her husband, did you mean it?
4: I've already told you I meant it, Rusty. Now, stop asking me. I don't want to change my mind. Yeah, this must be the ditch.
6: Oh, let's skip the ditch. It's almost dark. We can't see anything tonight. Besides, I have some questions I want to ask you.
4: Let's see now. There's those dark silhouettes over there. It must be the apple orchard. Well, that means, of course, that the pipeline should run right... Well.
6: Now what?
4: I'm no surveyor, Rusty, but it seems to me that if Mrs. Holbrook wanted to run water from the house to her orchard, she's spending a lot of money unnecessarily.
6: Why?
4: Why? Because if those laborers kept going in the same direction as they started, they'd wind up at a point between the house and the garage.
6: Oh, Dan, stop grabbing at straws. There could be a dozen reasons why the ditch is heading in that direction.
4: Oh, name three.
6: Laborers might have struck a ledge. They might have intended to splice into the pipeline that must run from the house to the garage. Or they might have intended to splice it at the garage instead of the house.
4: Yeah, perhaps you're right. Were any of your ancestors plumbers, Rusty?
6: Oh, Dan.
4: Say, it's getting dark, isn't it?
6: I'll say it is. And I'm tired. Good gosh, what's that?
4: Now, don't get alarmed. It's only a screech owl.
6: An owl? Let's go back. I hate owls. They're like bats.
4: They're not at all like bats, Rusty. All right, come on, let's go. There isn't much more we can do until daylight anyhow.
6: I'm beginning to think there isn't much we can do even in daylight. Dan, I wish we weren't going to stay here tonight.
4: Why, are you afraid Mrs. Holbrook will murder you in your sleep?
6: I'm afraid I won't even sleep. Oh, here's the garage.
4: Yes, yes. I imagine those outside stairs lead up to the servants' quarters. Well, Rusty, come on. Hey, what the... Rusty, look out!
6: Oh, Dan, someone...

0: In a moment, we'll return for the third act of Danger, Dr. Danfield, but first... And now back to our star, Michael Dunn, for the third act of... Danger, Dr. Danfield.
1: Rusty, you all right?
2: Oh, I guess so. What happened?
1: I don't know. Someone attacked us. Here, let me get up my handkerchief. Your face is bleeding.
2: I didn't see anyone, and I didn't hear anyone either.
3: Hello? Is that you, Dr. Danfield? Is something wrong?
1: Oh, over this way, Mrs. Holbrook. Bring a light, will you please? How's it now, Rusty?
2: Oh, I'm all right. More scared than anything, I guess. Dan, what was it?
1: What was what? Oh, here's Mrs. Holbrook. Over here, Mrs. Holbrook.
2: Oh, what is it? What happened? I heard the girl scream.
1: Oh, it's nothing serious, Mrs. Holbrook. Someone attacked us. Hold the lantern up a little bit, will you please?
3: Oh, my, she's bleeding. I'll call a doctor.
2: It's only a scratch. No, I don't need a doctor. Dan, did you see the person who attacked us?
1: No, he got away too fast. Here, let me wipe off
2: her. Are you sure it was a he?
1: Am I sure it was a... What do you mean by that?
3: Well, she's upset and frightened. Come back to the house, both of you. If you won't let me call a doctor, I can at least bathe that scratch on your face.
1: Well, that's an excellent idea, Mrs. Holbrook. Come along, Rusty.
2: But, Dan, you don't seem to understand.
1: I understand perfectly, Rusty. Come along. Yeah, this is your room here, Rusty.
2: Oh, Dan, I wish I didn't have to go to bed. I'm scared. Can't we sit up all night?
1: Sit up all night? That isn't going to help matters any, Rusty. There's nothing to be frightened of.
2: Well, there is. I don't know what, but there's something terribly wrong in this house. Dan, why do you suppose Mrs. Holbrook left us alone so long in the kitchen when she went for the antiseptic?
1: I think she went to telephone.
2: Oh, there's that awful owl. Telephone? To whom?
1: I don't know, but I plan to find out in the morning.
2: How? Was she telephoning to someone about us?
1: I wouldn't be surprised, Rusty. However...
2: Dan, that was a shot.
1: Yes. Come on, there's a window at the end of the corridor.
2: It sounded as though it came from the garage.
1: Look there. Someone's running across the field.
2: Oh, he's carrying a rifle. That bright moonlight, it's easy to see.
1: Yes.
2: Dan, what's that in his other hand?
1: I don't know. Well, he's gone now. I wonder if...
2: Dan, what does it mean? Oh, I wish we'd never come here.
1: On the contrary, Rusty, I'm very glad we did come here. Let me see now. Yes. Yes, by George, that must be it.
2: What must be what?
1: Rusty, I think I'm beginning to see the answer to all this mystery. Yes, I'm sure I am.
2: Well, what is it? For goodness sake, tell me.
1: Yes, it all adds up now, as soon as I check a few more facts. Come along, Rusty. We're going to get a good night's sleep, and then I think we can clean this case up.
2: I don't suppose it matters that it's only the crack of dawn. I didn't sleep anyway. The least we could have done is waited for breakfast.
1: Oh, it's inconsiderate of you, Rusty. Waking Mrs. Holbrook at this hour of the morning to get us breakfast? Besides, we have more important things to attend to. Yeah, here's the barn. Let's go in.
2: What do you expect to find in the barn?
1: Yeah, well, less we find, my dear, the more airtight our case will become. Well, it seems to be empty, doesn't it?
2: Except for a few broken-down farm implements.
1: Yeah, for heaven's sake, what's that?
2: Looks like a butterfly net. Maybe Howard Holbrook indulged in bug chasing as a sideline.
1: I doubt it. That net is big enough to catch a whale. Well, I guess we've checked everything that's worth checking here.
2: Now what do we do?
1: Now, Rusty, we go out and see how many acres of land Howard Holbrook planned to have under cultivation. That's very

0: Okay. So Holbrook could have had 50 acres under cultivation, mostly in apple orchards and potatoes. Now where are we?
1: Well, we're a lot closer to the solution of this mystery than we were a half an hour ago, Rusty. Uh-oh, who's this?
0: Looks like the farmer from next door. Yeah, and look at that ugly scar running from the corner of his eye.
2: Yes. Hello there. Looking for something?
1: No, nothing in particular. We're staying here at the Holbrook Farm for a couple of days.
2: Oh. And my name's Dunstan. Jason Dunstan. I live next door.
1: Well, glad to know you, Mr. Dunstan. I'm Dr. Daniel Danfield, and this is my secretary, Rusty Fairfax.
2: Well, the crime psychologist, eh? Still trying to find out if Holbrook was murdered, Doc?
1: Do you think he was murdered, Mr. Dunstan?
2: I'm sure he didn't crawl in that ditch himself and pull the dirt over him.
1: Yes, you're quite right. Oh, by the way, did you hear a shot last night?
2: A shot? No. Where'd it come from?
0: From somewhere near Mrs. Holbrook's garage.
2: Oh, well, I wouldn't be able to hear it anyhow. My place is half a mile away. Who was shooting at what?
1: Well, we don't know. Tell me, did you know the Holbrooks very well, Mr. Dunstan?
2: Oh, I didn't know Holbrook at all. I didn't buy my place until about, 4 months ago. Mrs. Holbrook and I have become pretty well acquainted, though, since then. I bought some of the stuff she sold off.
1: Mm-hmm. Did she have much to sell?
2: Oh, plenty. Holbrook really went to town when he stocked the place. Oh, the widow would get along, even though she doesn't collect her insurance, though.
0: Dan, look, someone's driving into Mrs. Holbrook's yard.
1: Oh, yes, probably a tradesman. Oh, by the way, Mr. Dunstan, is there a public library in the village?
2: Public library?
1: Yes.
2: That's a funny question. Well, yes, I suppose there is, although I never happened to see one.
0: There's a set of encyclopedias in Mrs. Holbrook's living room, Dan, if you want to look up information.
1: Oh, is there, Rusty? That's fine. Well, it was nice meeting you, Mr. Dunstan. Possibly we'll see each other again.
2: Yes.
1: Come along, Rusty.
2: Yeah, you bet, Doc, and if there's anything I can do to help you, just let me know.
0: I hope I didn't embarrass Mr. Dunstan by staring at that scar on his face.
1: Yes. Yes. Well, it all adds up, doesn't it, Rusty?
0: What adds up? Well, say, Dan, that man coming across the fields is Mr. Fuller, the insurance investigator.
1: Yes, so it is. Hello there, Mr. Fuller.
3: Hello, Doc. Miss Fairfax. I thought I'd drop by and see how things were going.
0: Well, you made it bright and early, all right. It's only 6 o'clock.
3: Well, I'm not used to this country air, Miss Fairfax. I stayed at the hotel in the village last night and hardly closed my eyes. Oh, made any headway, Doc?
1: Oh, yes. We've got your mystery cleared up for you, Mr. Fuller. It wasn't too difficult.
3: What? Why, this is incredible. You mean that you actually know who murdered Howard Holbrook?
1: No, but I know that my earlier conviction was right. Holbrook wasn't murdered.
3: Wasn't murdered? That doesn't make sense.
0: Why not? A man can die at least two ways besides being murdered, naturally or accidentally.
3: I know, but being buried in that...
1: Come into the library with us, Mr. Fuller, and I'll show you the final answer in the Encyclopedia National. Let's see now.

0: Owen Sound. Yes, here we are. Owls.
1: Owls?
2: What does it say, Dan?
0: Just what I expected it to say, Rusty. Listen. A mother owl will become vicious to a point of insanity if she thinks her offspring are in danger. At such times, they fear nothing, will attack any foe regardless of size. Their claws are like steel. Have an advantage because they are entirely soundless in flight.
2: Dan, then it was an owl that attacked us last night. We didn't see anything or hear anything.
0: That's right, Rusty. It was an owl that's responsible for the scar on Jason Dunstan's forehead.
2: On Jason Dunstan's forehead?
0: Yes, it was an unusually deep scar, made about a year ago, wouldn't you think?
2: Yes, but
1: wait a minute, Doc. How does this business about the owls and scars on foreheads tie in with the murder of Howard Holbrook?
0: It was rather an elaborate plan for murder, Mr. Fuller, and most cleverly executed. I'll be glad to explain. Oh, come in, Mr. Dunstan. I rather expected you. Where's your partner in crime, Mrs. Holbrook?
3: Right here.
0: Oh.
3: You're clever, Danfield, but you're also a fool.
2: Dan, they've both got guns.
0: Naturally, they both have guns. Two people who are about to be proven guilty of murder would be expected to carry guns. Well?
4: You're a cool one, Danfield. What a pity that you went to all this trouble for nothing.
0: Oh, I didn't do it for nothing. I did it for $10,000.
4: $10,000, eh? Fuller, you must have been pretty sure of yourself to gamble that amount.
1: I was, but I'm still on...
4: Of course you don't. You're not smart like Danfield. Go on, Doc. Give the guy his money's worth. Tell him how you worked it out.
0: I'll be glad to. When Howard Holbrook was in jail, his wife got the idea about the owls. She visited her husband and told him her plan. The day before Holbrook's liberation, she left for her sisters to establish her alibi. When Holbrook got home, the place was deserted. Using the net which we found in the barn, he captured the mother owl.
2: So that's why the net interested you so much.
0: Yes, Rusty. Mr. Holbrook then dipped the steel-like claws of the owl in a powerful poison called curare.
1: Poison? Then that's why Holbrook's body showed no signs of violence.
0: You're almost right, Mr. Fuller, but not quite. After poisoning the owl's claws, Holbrook released the bird and sat back to wait.
4: Yes? For what?
0: You know for what, Mr. Dunstan. For the arrival of his convict friend, Guy Emerson.
2: Well, then it was Guy Emerson who murdered Holbrook.
0: Oh, no, Rusty, it wasn't Guy Emerson who murdered Holbrook. In fact, it wasn't Holbrook who was murdered. It was Emerson.
1: What?
2: Well, then the corpse that was found wasn't that of Howard Holbrook at all.
0: That's right. The corpse was that of Guy Emerson. As a matter of fact, this gentleman here who is pointing the gun at me and who calls himself Jason Dunstan is actually Howard Holbrook. Oh, Mr. Fuller, did you tell your men to surround the place?
1: What? Surround?
0: Good. Rusty, step away from the window so the policeman can shoot.
5: Howard, it's a trick!
6: Is it?
0: Grab that woman, Fuller. All right, Holbrook, you better shoot now while you got a chance.

0: In a moment, we'll return for the conclusion of Danger, Dr. Danfield, but first... And now back to Michael Dunn for the conclusion of... Danger, Dr. Danfield.
1: Oh, come in, Mr. Fuller. Miss Fairfax and I were just about to leave. Is everything taken care of?
2: Yes, the local police department took them both away. By the way, Doc, before you leave, I'd like to hear the end of the story.
1: Well, there isn't a great deal more to tell. Holbrook obviously inveigled Guy Emerson to a spot near where the owl had its nest. The owl attacked, gouged Emerson about the face, and the poison took effect, killing him.
2: Then what?
1: Well, then Holbrook transferred his watch to Emerson's pocket and severed the third toe of his left foot. Afterward, he buried him out behind the garage.
3: And then Holbrook went to Chicago, called on his cousins, and announced he couldn't face society and was going to disappear.
1: Yes, that's right, Rusty. He stayed out of sight for a while and then returned to this town and bought the adjoining farm. No one recognized him because few people had ever seen him in this neighborhood and because his face was disfigured by the scar.
3: Well, I guess that explains everything. What got you to thinking along those lines, Dan?
1: A great many things, Rusty. But chiefly, it was the ditch going in the wrong direction, the net in the barn, and the scar on Holbrook's face.
3: The scar?
1: Of course. It was not unlike the one on your face, Rusty, only his was deeper. Then I remembered that after we heard the shot last night, we no longer heard the hoot of the owl.
3: Holbrook shot the owl?
1: Yes. When Mrs. Holbrook knew we'd been attacked, she called her husband and told him to shoot the owl just in case we got suspicious.
3: Oh, and then when you saw the scar on Holbrook's face, you reasoned that he must have been attacked by the owl when he captured it through Dibbitt's claws in poison.
1: Rusty, you're 100% right. You're always right. I don't know what I'd do without you. As a matter of fact, I don't intend to do without you. Now, come on, Rusty. We've got $10,000 to spend. Let's go.

0: When it comes to the weekend, you want to cut loose and celebrate? We got the soundtrack for that. Hi, this is Dex. Timeless Oldies Variety Show. And it's heard on the weekend with laughs and games and stuff. It's all request and it's all ad lib. Hey, join us. Let's have some fun.
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1: 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We'll be right back in just a moment.
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0: what evil lurks in the hearts of men. The Shadow knows.
1: 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These dramatizations are designed to demonstrate forcibly to old and young alike that crime does not pay. In just a minute, today's exciting adventure will begin. 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And it's free. Yes, sir. 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If his supply is exhausted, then send 10 cents one dime to cover mailing costs to Cary's, C-A-R-E-Y-S, Cary Salt in care of this station. 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
2: The Shadow, who aids the forces of law and order, is in reality Lamont Cranston, wealthy young man about town. Years ago in the Orient, Cranston learned a strange and mysterious secret: the hypnotic power to cloud men's minds so they cannot see him. Cranston's friend and companion, the lovely Margot Lane, is the only person who knows to whom the voice of the invisible shadow belongs. Today's drama, The Fine Art of Murder.

0: I never meant to harm or frighten anyone. I never meant to use these two hands of mine to kill. They were meant to paint pictures, beautiful pictures. My studio and home is a house along the southern shore in the lovely Sea Island country. I live alone there the year round and paint. But one day, I walked down to the wharf. I planned to do a seascape. I found myself alone, except for a young girl I saw kneeling on the end of the dock. She seemed to be trying to fish something out of the water. And then I saw her fumble and fall into the sea. I ran quickly to the edge of the dock. She was struggling in the water below me.
1: Pete,
0: I could have saved her, but something stopped me. It was the sight of her face sinking for the last time beneath the blue-green water. It was a thing of beauty now. Her dead face sinking slowly, slowly to the bottom of the sea. I killed her, I guess. I could have saved her so easily. In my studio that night, I tried to recapture the beauty of that face under the sea. I couldn't remember it. The accident had happened too quickly. And then I realized I could never rest

0: This is almost the nicest idea you ever had, darling. Coming down south here for a few days' rest before the holidays.
1: Well, it was pretty much of an inspiration, wasn't it? Mm-hmm. Think what Commissioner Weston would say, Margot, if he saw us lolling around here on the beach.
0: Or Shrevey.
1: Especially Shrevey.
2: Gee, what a couple of lucky dogs they are, languishing in the sunny southern beach while I'm driving my hack through the sleet and the slush I'm driving.
0: Well, speaking of the sunny southern beach, this one's getting a little chilly, darling. Think we'd better head back to the hotel.
1: Yes, it is a little bleak now the sun started to go down.
0: Mm-hmm. Well, I'll put the rest of the food back in the basket if you'll put out the fire.
1: Right. Hope I don't have as much trouble putting this fire out as I did getting it lit. Never was much of a Boy Scout.
3: Lamont.
1: Hmm?
3: Lamont, listen.
1: What is it, Doc?
3: Listen, that sound like someone crying.
1: She's coming closer.
3: There she is. She's a young girl, Lamont. She's hysterical.
1: If I'm not mistaken, she's badly hurt.
3: Catch her, Lamont. She's falling.
1: She's fainted.
3: There's a doctor who has a cottage just down the beach, darling. Remember the hotel Cliff told us?
1: That's right. You pick up our things, Margaret. I'll carry her to the car. This girl needs medical attention fast.
4: A few days after I watched the first girl drown, I was on the beach painting at sundown when I saw her walking along the sand toward me. I stopped to look at my painting. And as I looked at her, I realized this was a face I might use to paint my picture of death under the sea. The other girl had died too quickly. Perhaps this one. Go ahead. Look at the painting. I don't mind.
5: Thank you. It's very strange.
4: Hmm?
5: Just water. Aren't you going to put anything else in the picture?
4: Yes. Yes, I am.
5: Why are you looking at me like that? Did I say anything wrong?
4: Well, no. No, I just had an idea. I think your face would look well in this painting.
5: What are you doing?
4: Look at these long strands of seaweed. Let me put them around your throat like this.
5: Stop it.
4: Don't struggle. Don't stop me.
5: Seaweed is choking me. Let me go.
4: Oh, don't struggle like that. Your face must show peace and calm.
5: Let me go.
4: Oh, into the water. It's shallow here, but deep enough for you to drown.
5: No,
4: get...
5: Let me up.
4: Down, under the water. Get down. Under the water.
5: Oh.
4: For some strange reason, I let her go. I stood there in the shallow water and saw her running half crazy down the beach.
1: How is she now, Dr. James?
6: I can't tell yet, Mr. Cranston, but you're quite right. Somebody or something has tried to drown her. The attack has frightened her almost out of her mind.
0: Doctor, did you notice that she was clutching a blade or something in her hand?
6: Yes, I have it here. A palette knife, the type artists use. And I noticed something else. Her dress was smeared with sort of a blue-green paint.
1: Have you any idea who she is, Dr. James?
6: I haven't been able to get her to talk, but I know that she's Cara Mason. She and her aunt have taken a cottage down the beach. Her aunt should be notified.
1: Well, Doctor, will it be all right if Miss Lane and I break the news to Cara's aunt?
6: Oh, I'd be most grateful, Mr. Cranston. Their cottage is number 20, just a short walk down the shore road.

0: thank goodness we're here, darling. I almost ruined my shoes walking across that wet sand.
1: Oh, good evening. I'm Lamont Cranston. This is Miss Lane. Have you a niece named Kara Mason?
2: Yes. I'm Miss Margaret Mason, her aunt and guardian. What do you want?
1: I'm afraid, Miss Mason, we have some rather shocking news.
0: Something's happened to Kara. Well, I can't watch her every minute. I've been in my bed with a splitting headache since noon.
1: She's at Dr. James' place in a coma. Someone apparently tried to strangle or drown your niece tonight.
0: They did?
1: Tell me, did you ever see this before, Miss Mason? It's a palette knife, the kind artists use.
2: Yes. I've seen it before.
0: It's his. He did it. He tried to kill her.
3: Who, Miss Mason?
0: Boyd Farnsworth, a no-good young artist. He's been madly infatuated with Kara ever since we moved here. I warned her against him. I forbade her to ever see him again. But I never dreamed he'd do a thing like this. If you'll excuse me, Miss Lane, Mr. Cranston, I'd better say goodnight.
3: Well, that's a quick brush off.
1: Yes, wasn't it?
3: She certainly didn't seem very concerned about me.
1: No, she didn't.
3: Come on, darling. What are you conjuring up in that mastermind of yours?
1: I was just wondering, Margot, how Miss Mason could positively identify an artist's palette knife when they all look alike.
3: Oh.
1: Why, she told us she hadn't been out of the house. And her footprints in the wet sand were still on the front porch.
3: Maybe she had some part in this lover's quarrel between Kara and... What was his name? Farnsworth, young artist.
1: Maybe there never was a lover's quarrel. Let's make it simple, darling.
3: How do you mean?
1: Let's go see Farnsworth and ask him.
4: I got back to my studio as soon as I could after I let the girl go. I wanted to get started painting before the inspiration left me. For hours, I desperately tried to recapture the look of that face under the water. And then I realized why I'd let her go. She wasn't the perfect model. I still hadn't found a face beautiful enough to be worthy of my portrait of death under the sea.
3: Mr. Farnsworth doesn't seem to be at home, darling.
1: The door's partly open. There's a light on inside. Come on in, Margot.
3: Hi.
1: I'd like to have a look at this studio.
2: He's certainly been busy. Walls are covered with his paintings.
1: They're darn good, aren't they?
2: Mm-hmm.
1: Strong, vivid colors. Certainly doesn't look like...
3: Listen, Lamont, what's that?
1: Sounds like water overflowing a tub.
3: Look, darling. There's water running out under the door.
1: Not just water, Margot. There's blood in it.
3: Oh.
1: Stand back away from the door.
3: What's in there, darling?
1: Man's body in the tub with both wrists slashed. Call Dr. James at once, Margot.
5: You do a fine job, Mr. Cranston. You and Miss Lane probably saved this young man's life, applying those tourniquets until I got here.
3: Kara's aunt told us he'd been running after her niece. I wonder...
5: You think he was the one who tried to kill Kara?
3: Perhaps. And then in a fit of remorse, tried to take his own life.
6: These pictures on the wall, wouldn't you say they were created by a young, healthy mind? All except this one.
3: Yes. Strange water of greens and blues.
6: Wasn't it a greenish-blue paint you found on Kara's dress, Dr. James?
5: Yes, but this isn't a Farnsworth painting.
6: No. The name on it is Craig Elliott. Do you know him, Dr. James?
5: No, I don't, Mr. Cranston. He's one of the few artists who keep pretty much to themselves.
6: Where does he live?
5: It's the last cottage down the shore road.
6: Come on, darling. Why are you staring so strangely at that painting?
3: I don't know, Lamont. There's something sort of fascinating about it.

0: So that's what brought them to my place. A painting that I left at Farnsworth. That's what set this Lamont Cranston in my trail. I heard them talking about it as they came up the steps of my front porch. I dropped off to sleep on my couch, exhausted from trying to paint that girl's face in my underwater scene. As they stopped at the front door, I dropped down behind the sofa. I couldn't let them see me. The scratches on my face with the girl that struck me would be sure giveaway. I heard them ring the doorbell. I crawled out of their line of vision on the studio floor and dashed up the stairway of the second floor balcony. As I heard the screen door open and looking down, saw them come in.
1: What a huge studio, Lamont. Look up at that big skylight in the center of the room.
0: I stepped back quickly so they couldn't see me on the balcony in the dark. But I did see this girl's face. And she looked up. It was more beautiful by far than any other thing. The perfect model I've been hoping for.
2: Look at these pictures, Otto.
1: Oh, almost like dead things hanging there on the wall.
2: Almost all of them have that same blue-green paint Dr. James found on Clara's dress.
0: He had seen the girl tonight. My heart was pounding in terror.
2: Margot, look at the painting on the easel here.
1: It's just red. What an odd thing to see. Perhaps it's not
0: silly. The girl looked up again. And as I stepped back, I bumped against the heavy statue on the top of the balustrade. And then the thought came to me. It might have fallen on me.
2: Darling, that half-grown girl, I know it sounds crazy. But do you suppose somehow her portrait was meant for this painting here?
0: She was guessing my secret. She was coming too close to the truth. I picked up the heavy statue and waited.
1: Wonder where everyone is.
2: So do I. Think I'll have a look around.
0: I moved to the edge of the balcony slowly. The statue raised high above my head. She stopped. She turned to speak to the girl.
2: Margo.
0: With my chance. My chance to get rid of this man that had to get off my mind at the same time. She moved away slowly.
3: Something just appeared.
0: And then? He moved faster than me. Now he was directly under me, and with all my strength, I hurled the statue down upon him.

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1: But now, listen, it's winner's time again. Here are the two winners of the Carry Saw contest for the week ending December 7th. Each of these listeners wins a gorgeous $100 17-jewel Harman Gold wristwatch just for writing an interesting letter about Carry Saw. The lady's watch goes to Mrs. Byron L. Taylor of Clinton, Missouri. Mrs. Taylor tells how she makes her own cough syrup. She uses a mixture of 1 teaspoon of Carry salt, 1/4 teaspoon of baking soda, and 4 tablespoons of honey or syrup. Try it, she suggests, for a sore throat or a cough. The winner of the man's watch is Mr. J.M. Ripley of Joplin, Missouri, who writes that he's discovered how to destroy those pesky roundworm eggs which are constantly plaguing poultry growers. He believes in spraying all perches and droppings with a strong brine of Carry salt. It's as easy as that, declares Mr. Ripley. Congratulations to both of the winners. And folks, if you'd like to win one of these beautiful gold watches, listen for the easy rules later in this program. Meanwhile, remember, there's a fine Carry salt for every farm and home use. 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For livestock, Carry's mineral supplement salt. These are just 3 of the many famous Carry salt products. Always look for the white bag, box, or carton with a bright red band. And now, back to the Shadow.
0: Lamont Cranston and Margot Lane, searching for an insane killer who has tried to drown a young girl, Kara Mason, have come upon the seaside studio of the artist, Craig Elliott. The artist, watching unseen from a balcony above, has dropped a heavy statue upon the unsuspecting Cranston.
2: Darling, you're hurt.
3: I'll be all right, Margot. Scream and be turned aside just in time.
2: Oh, no, Lamont, you're bleeding.
3: Huh? My head is bleeding.
2: Put your arm around my shoulder. I've got to get you out of here and back to Dr. James.
3: When I saw them go out of my cottage, I ran downstairs. At a safe distance, I followed them. I mustn't let Margot Lane out of my sight now until somehow I could get her back. Her perfect face must go in my picture. I followed them to the cottage occupied by Dr. James and saw them go inside. I hid and waited. Waited for my chance to get her.
4: Does your head feel better now, Mr. Cranston?
3: I'm all right, Dr. James. It was only a scratch.
5: A scratch? Now, why do you think I brought you here? You nearly passed out.
4: Now, how did it happen? Was it an accident?
3: I can't be sure. But I think we may be pretty close to finding the man who attacked Kara Mason. Perhaps the answer to why Farnsworth tried to commit suicide. Dr. James, may I see Kara for a moment right now?
4: Oh, she's still not quite herself, Mr. Cranston. In her present state of shock, I don't think you'll get much sense out of her.
3: Sudden reaction might bring her out of this coma, mightn't it, Doctor?
4: What sort of a reaction?
3: Bringing back to her the name of the man I think almost killed her.
4: It might work. Well, come on. She's in here.
3: Kara, can you hear me? Kara, listen. Listen to this name. Craig Elliott.
2: Craig.
3: Craig Elliott.
2: Craig Elliott.
3: Do you know that name?
2: Oh, I don't know.
3: You can hear me, Kara. You do know someone is talking to you. You're afraid of something or somebody, Kara. Who is it? What is it?
2: Afraid. Afraid of her.
3: Afraid of her?
2: She beat.
3: Who, Kara? Your aunt?
2: Yes,
4: Mr. Cranston, please, no more tonight.
3: Very well. Thank you, Doctor. I think I found out enough.
6: From where I was hiding, I saw them come out of the doctor's cottage, get into their car, and drive away. I saw Dr. James' car in the driveway. I jumped into it and started following them again.
2: But I don't understand, Lamont. Didn't Kara recognize the name Craig Elliott?
3: Apparently, she'd never heard it before in her life.
2: That's strange. But why are we going over to the aunt's house again?
3: Kara's terrified of that woman. She says her aunt beat her.
2: Beat that poor, frail little thing? But why?
3: I don't know yet, Margot, but we'll soon find out, I hope.
2: Isn't that the cottage down the shore road?
3: Yes, you wait here. I wanted to hear the car stopping. I want to surprise Miss Margaret Mason when the Shadow pays a call.
6: stopped Dr. James' car some distance behind Cranston. As I saw him get out, yes, I saw him disappear down a lonely beach. I waited a moment and then walked up to the Cranston car.
2: Why, Lamont, is that you back so soon?
6: No, this isn't Lamont, Miss Lane.
2: Who are you? How do you know my name?
6: I know your name because I was listening and watching when you came to my studio tonight.
2: You were in that studio?
6: Yes.
2: You dropped that statue.
6: Yes, I dropped that statue, and I'm sorry I missed. But it doesn't make any difference now because I'll still be able to do what I have to do even though Cranston is alive.
2: Get your hands off me.
6: No, I wouldn't struggle to scream. I'm a very strong man, and it'll be useless to scream. Even your friend Cranston won't be able to hear you from here.
2: Where are you taking me?
6: We are going to the rocky cliffs at the end of the road, Miss Lane. There's a cave I found with a little pool. There's the moonlight streams in. I shall paint you.
2: All right. I'll come with you.
6: Huh?
2: I'd like you to paint my portrait, Mr. Elliot.
6: I knew you'd be sensible. The other girl was afraid. You saw what happened to her. Come on.
2: Very well.
6: Not along the shore. You're a clever one, aren't you? You know Cranston would follow our footprints in the wet sand. Get back up the road.
2: You've forgotten something, haven't you, Mr. Elliot?
6: What? What are you doing?
2: Picking up strands of seaweed I've seen in your other pictures. You need seaweed for the portrait, don't you?

0: Hello. Hello. Oh, this is Miss Margaret Mason, operator. Will you try again to get me a taxi? I've got to get out of here tonight.
1: Hang up that receiver, Miss Margaret Mason. You're not going anywhere.
0: What's that, operator? What did you say?
1: Hang up that telephone receiver, Miss Mason.
0: Oh, I did hear a voice. My nerves are playing tricks.
1: This is no trick, Miss Mason. This is the shadow.
0: The shadow? I can't see anyone.
1: Shadow is invisible, Miss Mason. He sees deep into your mind and heart.
0: I've done nothing wrong.
1: You tried to kill your niece, Cara.
0: No.
1: You struck her and beat her.
0: I had to at times. She wouldn't do what I told her to do.
1: What was it you were so anxious to have her do, Miss Mason? Well, what was it?
0: I wanted her to break off with that young artist, Farnsworth. They were talking of getting married, and I'm sure he just wanted to marry her for her money, and then I...
1: Her money? So that's it, Miss Mason. You didn't want her to get married so that you as her guardian would have control of her money.
0: Yes, that's it.
1: You wanted to get rid of Farnsworth, so you tried to make people believe that it was he who attacked your niece.
0: No, that's not true.
1: You tried to incriminate him when Cranston and the Lane girl questioned you today, didn't you?
0: How did you know that?
1: And something else, Miss Mason. You did go out on the beach. Your wet footprints were still on the steps.
0: Yes, I did.
1: Then you know who attacked your niece.
0: Yes, but I...
1: You saw, yet you didn't try to stop him. Who was it, Miss Mason? Who was it?
0: I don't know. But it wasn't Farnsworth. It was an older man. A large man, powerful. I never saw him before in my life.
1: Shadow will find out who this madman is, Miss Mason. And if you've lied again, you too will pay for your wickedness.

0: Here is the cave, Miss Lane. How do you like it?
1: It's beautiful.
0: You see the pool of water caught and held by the rock? I'll set up my easel and paint so I keep hidden here.
1: Don't start yet. Let me rest. That long walk.
0: Oh, we're going to start now.
1: Oh, no, please, let me rest.
0: I said we're going to start now.
1: Let me go. You promised not to touch me if I came along.
0: Don't fight me. Stop struggling. That's what the others did.
1: Let me go. Look out, please.
0: Yes. Into the pool. That's where we start, with your beautiful face under the water.
1: Let me go. I can't breathe.
0: You must drown. You must lie quietly and peacefully under the water with the seaweed entangled in your lovely hair. Where is the seaweed you picked up on the shore?
2: Here is a strand of seaweed.
0: What's that voice?
1: Thank heavens you're here.
2: Will this do, Craig Elliott?
0: A strand of seaweed dropped from thin air into my pool.
2: Symbol of your madness.
0: Madness? I'm not mad. I hear a voice talking to me, yes, but I'm not mad.
2: You are mad, Elliot. Your insane passion for painting death has come to an end.
0: No, don't say that. I've got to paint. I've got to paint a portrait of a beautiful girl's face under the sea.
2: You'll never paint again, Elliot.
0: Yes. Yes, I will. I'll go where I can paint.
2: Stay where you are.
0: I know every jagged rock here. No one can follow me.
2: Come down off those rocks.
0: No. I'll paint again.
2: Look out, you fool. You're slipping.

0: You all right now, aren't you, Margot?
1: Yes, Lamont. But it has been a horrible experience.
0: You're a brave girl, darling, to play along with Elliot the way you did. Very clever to think of dropping those pieces of seaweed along the road to the cave.
1: I suppose Elliot deserved it, but what a horrible way to die. Smashed to death in those rocks.
0: He didn't die in the rocks, Margot. He evidently jumped clear of them.
1: The fall to the sand killed him?
0: No, it merely knocked him unconscious. Then apparently he lay there, right at the water's edge. As the tide came in, he died as justice would have it.
1: He drowned?
0: Yes, Margot. By the time I reached him, he had drowned. In only an inch or two of water.

Friends, here's how you may win one of the two gorgeous $100 17-jewel Harman Gold wristwatches which Cary Salt Company is giving away. Yes, Cary is giving away two $100 Harman watches, one man's watch and one lady's watch every week. 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That's all. Nothing to buy, no box stops to send in. You can write about deep-penetrating Cary's round package table salt, or Cary's meat-curing salt, or any Cary Salt product. Letters postmarked before midnight Friday will be judged in this week's contest. Winners announced 3 weeks from today. The judges' decisions are final. All letters become Cary's property. In case of ties, duplicate prizes will be awarded. If more than one listener writes in to suggest a certain use for Cary Salt, the winner will be the one who writes the most interesting letter describing that new or unusual use. Send your letter to Cary Salt in care of this station. Better jot that address down now. It's Cary Salt in care of this station. Mail your letter today.

0: 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The characters, names, places, and plot are fictitious. Any similarity to persons living or dead is purely coincidental. Again next week, the shadow will demonstrate that
1: the weed of crime bears bitter fruit. Crime does not pay. The shadow knows.
2: 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When walking, obey all traffic rules. 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An auto smash-up can spoil your Christmas. So play safe all week long. 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
1: Santa Monica Police calling all cars. Attention all cars. Broadcast 268 regarding a disturbance at the Seaside Club. Investigate the trouble. That's all. Rolls.

0: most of us find it difficult to completely divorce ourselves from the superstitions of our forefathers. Each has his own pet superstition. Whether it's hesitance to walk under a ladder, an uncomfortable feeling when a black cat crosses our path, spilling salt, or today, Friday the 13th. But friends, sane reasoning and not superstition has persuaded tens of thousands of Western motorists to try Realube motor oil. And actual experience has caused them to stop their experimenting with lubricants right there. For this rugged and ready, smooth and resilient motor oil is the answer to every motorist's question,
1: how can I get maximum protection in all kinds of weather?
0: Realube is the answer, as so many of you have discovered, because no engine heat can break it down. Because even the most severe cold weather cannot retard the quick, easy flow of this pure, 100% paraffin-based motor oil. And because Realube is kept pure, undiluted, and untainted by airtight, sealed, dirt-proof containers, that means you know what you're getting. That you're getting exactly what you pay for, and for that reason, we know one trial, and you're a Realube user for life. Of course, if some still insist on feeding a superstition, just because this is Friday the 13th, they might observe that there are seven letters in the name Realube and seven words in the phrase which describes it. Finest motor oil sold in the West. The story we are to hear tonight has been taken from the confidential files of the Police Department of Santa Monica, and we have therefore asked Chief of Police Charles L. Dice to open our program.
2: The purpose of calling all cars is, as you all know, to prove that crime does not pay. The program over a period of more than 5 years consistently dwelt upon that theme, showing by the amount of police work done in a variety of cases that regardless of the cleverness of a criminal, he never wins. Tonight's story is not the story of police work, but the story of a woman who thought her solution to her problem was the only solution, the best one. She found to her sorrow that such was not the case, and that irrespective of how strong a motive might dictate a crime, the unprofitableness of crime is still too great to ever make it worthwhile as a solution to any problem. This woman made no attempt to conceal her crime, and the police work involved was of little consequence. Nevertheless, her story will prove that crime of any sort does not pay.

0: This is a story of a woman in love. The story of a woman who could not meet life as she found it, but strove to transform life's realities with the colors of her dreams.
1: What time will we get there, Harry?
2: About a quarter of an hour, maybe a half.
1: Ensenada. Ensenada, Mexico. Baja, California. Beautiful words, aren't they?
2: Huh?
1: Ensenada's a beautiful word. Spanish.
2: Oh, sure. But not half as beautiful as you are. You scared?
1: About being married to you?
2: Yeah.
1: No, Harry, I'm not afraid. All my life, through those long, weary years, I've longed for someone like you. Someone to be kind to me. Gentle.
2: Go on, Helen. I like to hear you say things like that. It does things to me.
1: Oh. Married at Ensenada. Helen Wills. Helen Amor. Oh, dear God, be good to me. Let me find peace at last after these years. Oh, I love you so much.
2: Helen.
1: Harry, huh? Watch the road.
2: Oh, yeah, I better. Gee, but you sure do things to me.
0: Marriage in Ensenada. Blissful days of secret companionship because Harry wanted it that way. Then the reality of her relationship with the man she had married forced itself into the dream world she had created.
3: You can't talk that way about my mother.
4: I will talk about her any way I please. I'd gladly see her hanged if I could. You must remember, my love, I am a woman of passion. And with all the passion and venom that's in me, I hate her.
3: You shut your face, you cow, or I'll shut it for you.
4: Oh, Harry, please. Oh, for the love of God, don't you understand? I can't go on living like this.
3: Well, what's wrong with it?
4: I can't stand this being half-married. Always sneaking about, avoiding your friends and mine. What few I have left.
3: Well, I've been seeing your weekends.
4: Oh, and I live for those weekends. Those long days between when I want you so. Every blessed day I long for you. You can't understand that, can you? You've never had to live and love by yourself. Oh, I want you near me, Harry.
3: Well, I'm near you.
4: I want to love you and have you love me. Harry, I tell you, I can't live like this. I'd rather be dead.
3: Now, that'd help a lot, wouldn't it?
4: A lot you'd care if I were.
3: Oh, be sensible, Helen. How many times do I have to explain?
4: Oh, I'll be sensible, Harry. Don't explain anymore. Sit down, dear. Here, beside me.
3: Oh, that's more like it.
4: Darling, I know how things are. The business and all that. And your mother.
3: Now, don't start harping on my mother again.
4: I can just see her now, sitting at home, furious. Yes, furious and jealous because she hasn't got her darling little boy by her side.
3: Helen?
4: Well, you're no baby, Harry Amor. Neither of us are. You're a grown man, Harry. You can't spend the rest of your life tied to your mother's apron strings.
3: I'm not tied to her apron strings.
4: You're a man, a married man with responsibilities. You've got to think of me once in a while.
3: Oh, I do think of you.
4: You married me. You've got to love me.
3: I can tell you one thing I won't do. If you don't stop these hysterical scenes, I'll stop coming around here and...
4: Stop loving me. Is that what you mean?
3: Maybe it is.
4: Is that what you mean, Harry? Oh, please, Harry. Please never stop loving me.
3: Oh, let go of me. Why don't you get dressed?
4: Why should I? I'm not going anyplace.
3: Oh, the trouble with you is you're getting old.
4: And when a woman gets old, she goes right on loving a man. But the man...
3: What about him?
4: Can't even say it. Even though I knew it wasn't true.
3: What the devil are you talking about?
4: I just couldn't say that you stopped loving me. Oh, but I did say it, didn't I? And I'll say it again. Harry doesn't love me. Harry doesn't love me. Oh, I wish I were dead.
3: Oh, for the love of Mike. Don't start that again.
4: Oh, wait. Wait, Harry. I am getting old, Harry. But not as old as your mother. You love her. Oh, can't you love me just a little? Say you do, Harry.
3: Oh, Helen, you know how the setup is. Mother's given me the best years of her life.
4: So you've said.
3: She's done her best to bring me up to be a respectable man, a good citizen.
4: Yes, you are a good citizen.
3: She's scrimped and saved to give me everything she could. You wouldn't want me to turn against her now, would you?
4: No, I understand.
3: Well, that's better. Mother's a wonderful woman, Helen. They don't make many like her. I wish you two could hit it off better.
5: You mean you wish I were more like her? That's it, isn't it, Harry? Isn't it?
2: Oh, I guess so. Oh, gee, Helen.
5: Oh, never mind. You just can't grow up, can you?
2: What are you driving at?
5: You'll go through the rest of your life probing into the soul of every woman you meet, trying to find your mother there.
6: Oh, nuts.
5: Oh, I'm sorry for you, Harry. Truly, I am. I wish I'd realized before I fell in love with you quite as much as I am.
2: Well, it's too late now.
5: Yes. It's too late.
2: Everything will be all right, sweetheart.
5: Oh, you are just a great big baby after all, aren't you? Mm-hmm. I guess all men are like babies. I guess they all like babies, too. Do you, Harry?
2: Do I what?
5: Like babies.
2: Helen, what are you talking about?
5: Oh, don't look at me that way.
2: Well, why?
5: Why? Why, don't you see, darling? It'll bring us closer together.
2: No.
5: It'll mean a home of our own. That you'll be...
2: No.
5: You'll be glad to come to. Your baby.
2: No.
5: Doesn't that mean anything to you?
2: No.
5: Oh, dear God. Not even that. Not even that.

0: This is a story of a woman's love and her journey through life, of the endless pages of life turning without number, empty, drab, or filled with heartrending loneliness.
1: Now, don't make a scene here. I can't stand another of your outbursts in public.
2: You're so glad to get rid of me?
1: Oh, Helen.
2: Oh, won't you even get... I'll miss you terribly. I dread this trip.
1: When you come back all right. You understand?
2: Yes.
1: Or you'll find yourself on some beach dead.
2: Dead?
1: Others have been found that way, you know.
2: This is you standing there, isn't it? Yes, I know it is. That is your voice, your face. I can't believe I'm hearing you. You, Harry, you were gentle and kind. Like no man ever was before.
1: Oh, what are you talking about?
2: Oh, I guess it doesn't matter at that, does it? I feel dead already. As if everything had stopped in my brain. Even that doesn't seem conscious. Only the subconscious seems to work. Tells me to eat, sleep, and walk.
1: Oh, you'll feel different when you get back.
2: Harry, will we try things again when I get back?
1: Oh, sure we will, honey. Hey, the boat's late sailing, isn't it?
2: Yeah, I'll go on board now. No, never mind. I can manage alone. Take care of yourself and your mother.

0: This is the story of a woman who sailed out onto a sea of pain and despair. Of a woman who sat alone in her stateroom and pressed cold hands against her throbbing head.
1: Oh, dear God. Please, let me die. I don't want to go mad alone like this. He doesn't love me. Oh, please, please let me die. Oh, Harry, I need you so.
0: The sea beat restlessly on distant shores, bearing on its breast a restless, hungry heart.

0: Then, as the year neared its end, the woman came back to the man she loved.
1: This is the third day, Harry.
2: Mm-hmm.
1: Oh, these last 2 days have been wonderful. I'll never forget them.
2: Me neither.
1: Whatever may happen to us two from now on, we've had a little while in heaven, haven't we?
2: Oh, you do things to me, baby.
1: Harry.
2: Oh, what's my baby crying about?
1: Oh, I wish I could forget. Forget all the pain and the loneliness. Things you've said to me.
2: I'll make you forget.
1: No. No, please. I guess I just wasn't meant to be happy. Ever. Even when I'm happiest, the old unhappiness is still there. Part of it.
2: It'll go away.
1: Oh, but we'll have marvelous times together from now on. Won't we, darling?
2: Sure we will.
1: Darling, let's start the new year right, shall we? Just the two of us. Let's dance. Dance. Oh, I haven't danced in years.
2: Oh, Helen, I've got something to tell you. Well, why don't you say something?
1: I know what you're going to say. We're not going to have our New Year's Eve together.
2: Well, it's not because I don't want to, Helen. I just can't afford it. Finances,
1: oh,
2: you know.
1: Oh, finances. Harry, you know money doesn't mean a thing to me. I could be just as happy if we went down on Broadway and saw the old year out with the mob that's always down there. That's fun. I did it once.
2: No, I've got to go down to the Seaside Club. But Mother's decided that...
1: she'd like to go along with you.
2: Well, naturally. I want her to go along. I thought it might be more pleasant for both of you if...
1: I sat at home and cried my eyes out while you and your mother enjoyed yourselves. Well, not on your life. I'm going with you.
2: And Mother?
1: All right, and your mother. It'll be fun being chaperoned with my own husband.
2: You breathe a word about that marriage and I'll...
1: You what? I'm tired of you threatening me.
2: I'll do more than threaten you if you break my mother's heart by telling her we're married.
1: Oh, I mustn't break her heart. How about mine? I'm not good enough for you, is that it?
2: Helen.
1: She has the best of everything. Even you. I have to take what I can get. What you choose to give me. Not on your life. If we're going to share you, it's going to be equally.
3: Keep quiet.
1: Your mother's such a wonderful woman. She'll be glad to see her son married and happy. Hey, what are you doing in my purse? What are you looking for?
2: This. I've got it.
1: My marriage license. Give me that. Oh, Harry, please... Please, don't take it away from me.
2: Well, I've got it, haven't I?
1: Please. Please, that's all I have in the world I value. It's the only thing that keeps us together.
2: You're telling me.
1: Harry! Harry, don't burn that license.
2: It won't hold us together anymore.
1: I'll get it back. I'll get it back.
2: Get away from that fire. You'll burn yourself. Stop it.
1: Good. You burned it.
2: Yeah.
1: It was our bond, Harry.
2: It's gone. Now you haven't any proof, even if you do tell my mother.
1: Do you think for a minute she wouldn't believe me? She'd know. She'd believe me. I will tell her. I'll make her believe. And I'll tell her tonight. We'll start the new year right.
2: You remember the gun in my car? I'll get that gun and I'll kill you with it. Do you hear me? I'll kill you.
1: Oh, no, you won't. You won't kill me, Mama's boy. You don't dare. You haven't got what it takes to kill anybody. You've never scared me before with your threats, and you're not scaring me now. Mama's boy wouldn't kill anybody.
2: No, you think I won't?
1: Stop yelling at me, little boy. Your mother will find it out.
2: Oh, please, Helen. You don't understand, Mother. Why'd it break her heart to find out I'd gotten married without telling her? I've always told her everything wrong I've ever done. Except when I married you. It'd break her heart.
1: Well, then let it. You broke mine. I break hers. It's a fair exchange.
2: Oh, Helen, sweet, I love you. I love you so much. Try to feel a little pity for me. I want to stay with you. I want to lead a normal life, but I can't. I can't leave Mother, and I can't tell her we're married so we can all live together.
1: Oh, I might have had pity on you once, but not now.
2: Helen, I'll kill myself.
1: Go ahead. Get the gun out of the car. The one you were going to use on me. Go ahead. Am I stopping you? I'd be free then. Then I could go on living. Harry. Harry, Harry, let me go.
2: Oh, I love you, Helen.
1: Harry. Oh, Harry, hold me tight.
2: Oh, darling.
1: Oh, I've loved you too much.
0: The hours passed. The year sped towards its end. Harry's mother, dressed in her best, sat proudly beside her son in his car, proudly indeed. Together, as through the long years, they faced the new year. Meanwhile, a taxicab bore the woman through the carnivalesque streets to her husband's club.
3: Good evening, Mrs. Amour. Happy New Year.
4: Good evening, Helen.
3: Where's Harry?
4: I don't know.
3: You tell me where he is.
4: He'll be right back.
3: I'll wait.
4: Let me do as you like.
3: Thank you, I will. Just who do you think you are, taking Harry away from me?
4: Please be quiet.
3: I won't be quiet. I'll broadcast it to the whole world.
4: Be quiet,
3: I want the whole world to know. Here sits a selfish mother. What's Harry doing here with you? He promised to take me out tonight.
4: I'm his mother.
3: Yes, you're his mother. Isn't that wonderful? Well, I'm his wife. What do you think of that?
4: You're lying.
3: Oh, no, I'm not.
4: Please, don't make a scene.
3: I'll make a scene here if I want to.
4: Can't you wait till tomorrow?
3: Tomorrow will be too late. I want to finish the old year right. Start the new year with a bang.
5: Helen. Helen, what are you doing here?
3: I have a perfect right to be here, haven't I? Well, haven't I?
5: Come on, you're going home.
3: Oh, please. Please don't send me away. I want to be with you.
5: Come on.
3: Please. Let me stay with you, Harry.
5: Have you got that gun?
3: What gun?
5: The gun from my car.
3: Well, what makes you think I've got the gun?
5: Helen, I could kill you.
3: Really? How nice.
5: Give me that gun.
3: Harry, please come outside.
5: Well, what do you want?
3: Oh, darling, I'm sorry I acted like that. Please, please don't send me away. You hurt me so when you tore up the license and burned it. I just sort of went crazy, I guess.
5: I've hurt you. What do you think you've done to my mother? Now get in that cab.
3: Where shall I go?
5: I don't care where you go, so long as it's away from here. Now, give me that gun.
3: Harry, wait. Wait, let me go home with you, please, Harry. I'll be good. I'll love your mother. I'll be good to her. We'll be happy.
5: No.
3: No? Well, then let me wait for you. I'll wait right here. I won't even go into the club. I'll be quiet. Oh, let me wait for you.
5: No.
3: Then take your mother home and then come back. We'll be happy together
5: again. Let go of me. I'm through with you. From now on, I'm no more married to you than anyone else, you common little...
3: Harry.
5: Wait a minute. Give me that gun.
3: I haven't got it.
5: Don't lie to me. Give it to me.
3: Harry. Harry, you hit me. You leave me alone.
5: Will you give me that gun?
3: Go away. You can't have it. Harry, go away.
5: Helen.

0: Thank you, Matron. I have nothing to worry about. I don't have to go to prison, you know. I'll never go. I can die whenever I want to. I can will myself to death.
1: Oh, it affects some of them in strange ways.
2: The verdict had indeed affected the woman in a strange way. These were the torn and frayed pages of her life with ragged edges. Desperately, her mind strove to erase the half-conscious events before the crime and the sordid, bitter days that followed. Her brain was weary of the fight for life and freedom. Frantically, she plunged along the corridors of her mind into the corners of her consciousness, seeking some magic word that would kill forever the monster of her memory. And even sleep fled from her.
0: Trusty! Trusty! That elevator's driving me crazy.
3: So we should walk so you can sleep, huh, Princess?
0: Oh, no. No, I'm going insane. Don't you see? Please. Oh, please, shut the door. Thank you. Thank you, Trusty. I should say, thank you, Trusty, out loud. No, I'm too tired. Sleep. I'm so sleepy. My eyes are shut. When the door opens, my eyes will open. I'll be awake then. I want to sleep. I won't let you open the door. I will the door stay shut.
2: By one of the strangest quirks of mental process ever recorded in the California court, the woman was shut off from the world. The matron remembered she had threatened to will herself to death. The trustee recalled her last words.
0: I'm going insane, don't you see? Shut the door, please.
2: But sane or mad, living or near the limbo of the dead, the woman lay on her cot in the hospital ward of the jail. She would not awake. The time for her sentence arrived. Judges, attorneys, attachés crowded the little room, massed themselves around the bed, towered above the unconscious form.
1: I've been here many a year, but I never saw anything like this before. Sometimes they were such dopes they didn't know they were being sentenced. Sometimes they fainted. But this...
4: It's a little bit unusual, but... Well, the court will come to order.
5: I don't think this is legal. Is this legal?
4: The defendant being present, the...
2: Unsure of the legality of passing sentence on one who heard, said, and saw nothing, the judge decided to await developments. Doctors and alienists were summoned. Newsboys screamed headlines. Editors exploited the case till the original issue of her guilt was lost beneath a mass of paper and print. Doctors made elaborate plans for the awakening. This time with stenographers scrawling, pads on knees, men carrying cameras, big and small, flashes and floodlights tried for placement, sound equipment installed. All other patients were removed from the little hospital ward to make room for the performance for the newsreels. The woman's bed was moved so that the actors would be within camera range. Meanwhile, in the agonized recesses of the woman's brain, the story of her life continued its movement before her in retrospect.
6: I love him. I loved him. I didn't aim at Harry. I loved him. He was gentle and kind. He found me. He took me like the love you, even in your staid and stolid ways of dream, would take you. You have lain upon a lonely bed and dreamed, I know. Those are eyes that have known pain. Look at me. Remember your pain. And think of the pain in me. The loneliness, the ache, the pain that came to me in love. Hungrily, passionately, always I wanted a love that would give me release from myself. I wanted to strip my soul of all my years of living. I wanted to stand beside a depthless pool of love and dive, a clean-cut dive into its silver water. Lose myself beneath the shining surface. Immerse myself in my love. The fault was his. It was no fault of mine. He was weak. He loved his mother too much to love me enough. But weak or strong, I love him. And I need him.
7: Helen, I'm knocking. Knocking at that door. Let me in, Helen. I'm going to get in through that door. Open it for me, Helen.

0: at the door.
1: Open.
0: And now they're stronger than
1: open,
0: I.
1: Open, Helen.
0: And I must go back.
1: Open the door.
0: Oh, Harry. My love.
2: My love.
1: Her eyes are open. She's trying to talk.
2: Harry. Harry.
3: Dr. Marcus, the sound equipment. We can't pick it up.
1: Louder, Helen. Louder.
2: Harry. Harry. Oh, my love. My lost love. Water.
4: Here you are, Helen.
2: Oh, thank you.
1: You're awake now, Helen. You want to stay, don't you? Or would you rather go back?
2: I want to go back. Let me go back, please. I haven't done anything wrong. Oh, let me go back. Please. Let me go back.

0: just a moment, Chief Dice of Santa Monica will conclude our program. Meanwhile, friends, remember this, that if you want your car to last longer and run better, use Realube, the heat-defying, cold-resisting motor oil. 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And now, Chief Dice.
1: However much our sympathies may go out to Helen Wills, we must keep in mind that she took a human life, for which there is no justification. She was sentenced to Tehachapi Prison, where she is now learning the bitterness of the lesson that crime does not pay. It is interesting to note also that only a few weeks ago, a Superior Court ruling was handed down stating that her marriage was not legal in California.
0: Thank you, Chief Dice.

Santa Monica Police calling all cars, attention all cars. A cancellation of broadcast 268 regarding a disturbance. Suspect in this case are now in custody. That's all. Rosenquist.

The character of Helen Wills Amour on tonight's program was played by Loreen Tuttle. Next week at this time, Rio Grande will present The Case of the Azure Ring. This is the Columbia Broadcasting System.

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13: Dangerous Assignment, starring Brian Donlevy as Steve Mitchell.

0: Yeah, danger is my assignment. I get sent to a lot of places I can't even pronounce. They all spell the same thing, though, trouble. But when I walk into the commissioner's office, I don't realize that this assignment's going to drop me into a spot where a kiss is either going to cure me or kill me. Morning, Commissioner. Ruth said you had an assignment for me.
1: I do, Steve, and I suppose you are all tied up with a big deal, as usual.
0: Well, let's just call it a pet project.
1: Steve, ever hear the name Captain Jaeger?
0: Captain Jaeger? Sure. He's supposed to be a notorious character in the China Seas. Sort of an American soldier of fortune, or I should say sailor of fortune. Operates a string of small boats and does just about anything for a buck.
1: That's the story, all right.
0: Supposedly, he runs guns and other contraband to ports on the China coast, but we can never get the goods on him.
1: Well, you're up to date on Captain Jaeger, all right. And, Steve, we're going to use Captain Jaeger to nail whoever is financing the entire contraband operation.
0: Then this Captain Jaeger just runs this string of smuggling boats, huh?
1: Yeah, you might put it like that. Captain Jaeger's personal boat is supposed to be a rusty old tramp steamer named the Shanghai Lady.
0: Look, Commissioner, this is all pretty vague. Captain Jaeger's ship is named the Shanghai Lady, and we're going to use Jaeger to nail the brains of the operation. But how? Where do I start? Who do I work with?
1: You report to Naval Intelligence at Luzon in the Philippines, Steve.
0: Hey, you know there's a very peculiar gleam in your eye, Commissioner.
1: Who, me?
0: Yeah, you. There's a lot you haven't told me about this deal.
1: I've told you all I can at this stage of the operation, Steve. Naval Intelligence in the Philippines will take it from there, and your plane leaves in just 1 hour. Well, that's it. You've got your assignment. Good luck.

0: The National Broadcasting Company is presenting Dangerous Assignment, starring Brian Donlevy in the role of Steve Mitchell, colorful two-fisted government agent. At all those places of the world where danger and intrigue walk hand in hand, there you'll find Steve Mitchell on another Dangerous Assignment.
1: Sure, I've got my assignment. Or have I? All I know is there's a wholesale smuggling operation going on in the China Sea and that somehow I'm supposed to tangle with a rugged gent named Captain Jaeger and use him to find out who's masterminding the operation. Yeah, I'm really in the dark on this deal. It's like playing a game of poker when I can't see my own hand. And I've got an uneasy feeling I'm going to run into somebody who'll be trying his best to make me cash in my chips permanently. It's Wednesday when my plane lands in the Philippines and I head for Navy Intelligence Headquarters at Luzon. There, I'm introduced to a Commander Elwood. He ushers me into a waiting car, and the driver heads for the waterfront.
2: They fill you in on the background of this operation, Mitchell?
1: Not much, Commander. The Commissioner said you boys in Naval Intelligence would supply a few missing pieces.
2: Well, I'm not exactly with Naval Intelligence.
1: Oh, then who...
2: I can give you a little of the general info. You probably know all about the contraband that's being run into the China Seas these days.
1: Yeah.
2: The mission is brief. To find out who's financing the whole deal.
1: Sure, all this I know, Commander, but what I don't get...
2: Yeah?
1: Well, look, I dash out here to the Philippines on a plane. I'm no sooner here than you usher me into this car and we head down here to the waterfront. I still don't know where I'm heading.
2: We're here.
1: Huh?
2: Let's go.
1: Okay.
2: Don't wait, driver. We may be quite a little while. All right, this way, Mitchell.
1: They're turning onto the dock.
2: Right.
1: Hey, that's a submarine tied up there.
2: Right again. I'll try to take good care of you, Mitchell.
1: What? Are you the skipper?
2: Yes, I'm the skipper. Come on, let's get aboard. We're getting underway immediately.
1: We shove off, and as I watch the shoreline fade, I get that uneasy feeling again. We set our course southwest. The first day we cruise on the surface, but the second day we submerge. Late in the afternoon, the skipper sends for me. I find him in the conning tower.
2: Well, we ought to be just about at the end of the line, Mitchell.
1: Mm-hmm. Where are we?
2: Well, that's just what we're going to find out right now. Up, periscope. Now, we'll see what we can see. Hey, you know, I guess I'll have to give that navigator of mine a raise. He's pretty good. Yeah, take a look, Mitchell.
1: Okay. Looks like we're out in the middle of nowhere.
2: Swing right a little now.
1: Okay. Hey, a tramp steamer.
2: Yeah. Can you make out the name on the stern?
1: Shanghai Lady. Hey.
2: Down, periscope.
1: Look, what's the deal?
2: Here, Steve, this envelope is for you.
1: What's in it?
2: Sealed orders. You're to open them when you get aboard.
1: Get aboard what?
2: The Shanghai Lady.
1: Hey, now, wait a minute. I'm going to board Captain Jaeger's ship.
2: Yeah, and right now. Stand by to surface.
1: Well, this is really a surprise, and right now I'm not at all sure it's a pleasant one. The subsurfaces. They open the hatches, the skipper shakes hands with me and sticks me into a rubber boat, and a couple of the crew row me towards the Shanghai Lady, which is lying to, gently rolling on the swell. It's a rusty old tub, and when we get close, I see the crew standing at the rail, staring down at me. And a more rugged-looking bunch of pirates I've never seen. I climb uneasily up the ladder and onto the deck. At close range, the crew is more sinister-looking than ever, and one of them, a stocky guy with a stocking cap, comes up to me. Hi.
2: Yeah.
1: Is Captain Jaeger around?
2: This way. Up this ladder.
1: Okay.
2: Here. Inside.
1: All right.
2: This is Captain Jaeger's cabin.
1: Oh? Well, where is he?
2: Right here.
1: Who, you?
2: No, you.
1: What?
2: That's
1: what?
2: Right.
1: Look, is this some kind of a joke?
2: No joke. Better read your orders, Mitchell.
1: Mitch. Hey. Yeah, I guess I better...
2: Anything that you don't understand, I'll fill in if I can.
1: Hey.
2: Surprise, huh?
1: Yeah, it says there is no Captain Jaeger.
2: That's right.
1: But I don't understand all the stories I've heard about him.
2: Sure, Mitchell. Remember during the last war, the RAF, whenever anything went wrong, who did the pilots blame it on?
1: Why, the gremlins. Hey, wait, are you trying to say that Captain Jaeger is a gremlin?
2: More or less. The Navy started it, I guess. There's been a lot of trouble in these waters the last couple of years. So everything that went wrong, every time there were guns smuggled or things like that, they started saying Captain Jaeger did it.
1: Well, I'll be... So that's why the commissioner had that gleam in his eye when he was talking about Captain Jaeger. But that doesn't explain this ship and its crew. Also my being sent here unless... Oh, yeah.
2: Sure, you get it. If everyone believes in Captain Jaeger, why not come up with one?
1: Yeah, Captain Jaeger has a reputation for being a clever smuggler. Maybe the gent who's financing all this gun running will try to hire Captain Jaeger.
2: That's the general idea. Let's go back out on deck.
1: Okay.
2: Any more questions?
1: Yeah. The crew, who are they?
2: Volunteers from the Marine Corps.
1: Huh. What do you know?
2: Pretty rugged-looking bunch, aren't they? The guy over there on the wing of the bridge, that's Johnson. Bakewell's the one down there on the well deck. The others are below deck right now, all except the sleepy-looking cutthroat over there at the rail. They call him Tennessee.
3: Hi, Skip.
1: I wonder why. Hi, Tennessee. Long way from home, aren't you?
3: Well, sure enough I'm, Skip. A real long way from women, folks.
1: Yeah. Hey, how much does the crew know about this deal?
2: They didn't know anything until they got aboard. Now they have a general idea of the operation.
1: Well, I guess that clears up everything but you.
2: Mike Merrick, first mate of the Shanghai Lady. Otherwise known as Lieutenant Merrick, United States Navy.
1: Oh, well, I guess you can drop the accent for the time being.
2: What accent?
1: Oh, built in, huh?
2: Yeah. Well, you're the skipper, Steve, or rather Captain Jaeger. What happens from now on is up to you.
1: What's our position, Mike?
2: Out in the middle of the South China Sea.
1: Let's see. My orders say to visit some of the ports in this neck of the woods.
2: See if you'll be contacted by anybody.
1: Uh-huh. Well, suppose we head for the Malayan Peninsula, down to Singapore, then over to Sumatra, Java, and Borneo.
2: Sounds fine. Something sure ought to happen in one of those places.
1: Yeah, something will, all right. The question is, what? Well, come on, let's get underway. What time is it, Mike?
2: Almost 2400.
1: Midnight, huh? Pretty bright moonlight.
2: Yeah.
1: I didn't realize there were so many little islands here along the Malayan coast.
2: Yeah, a flock of them.
1: Not too much room between these two.
2: If we hold on this course, we should clear okay.
1: Steady as you go, Tennessee.
3: Sure enough, Skip. I mean, eyes.
1: Hey, that's funny.
2: Hmm?
1: That island over on our right. I thought I saw a light for a second.
2: Where?
1: Near the point.
2: I don't see any. Wait. There's a junk coming around that point right ahead of us.
3: Hey, there comes some more of them. Out and find other islands, eh?
1: Hey, they've got machine guns.
2: Get down!
3: Man, that's too close. Real too close.
2: That's their standard gag. They rake the bridge, hope to kill off everyone there right off the bat.
1: What do you mean? Who's in those junks?
2: Malayan pirates, hijackers. These waters are lousy with them.
1: Pretty well-armed, pirate.
2: Sure, that's where some of those smuggled guns end up.
1: Okay, so we drop this Captain Jaeger routine and have ourselves a little naval engagement. First, we've got to have room to maneuver this baby. Tennessee, light full rudder.
3: Right full rudder.
2: Steve.
1: What's the matter?
2: Take a look astern of us.
1: Hey, two more junks back there.
2: They just popped out from behind that island on the left.
1: Well, this is just great. Three junks ahead of us, two behind us, and an island on each side. We're bottled up, Mike, but good.
0: It's the Silver Jubilee on NBC. People used to say it was the biggest cornet in the world, and the man who played it was Pete Kelly. You'll hear him, too, in radio's newest dramatic half-hour, Pete Kelly's Blues, tomorrow and every Wednesday evening on most NBC stations. Pete Kelly's Blues. It's about the big music, the big trouble, and the big roar of the 20s. Hear Pete Kelly's Blues tomorrow on most NBC stations. And now back to Dangerous Assignment and Brian Donlevy as Steve Mitchell.
1: Hey, Mike, those monkeys are probably going to try and board us. Don't we have anything more potent than small arms and slingshots to fight back with?
4: Sure, up there on the deck near the bow of that crate.
1: What about it?
4: It's a concealed gun mount. The sides fold down 40 millimeters. Trick is, try to get to it.
1: Hey, one of the boys is trying for it now.
4: Yeah, looks like that.
1: Oh, brother, they got him cold.
3: Say, look, I think I can get that machine gun out of spot at Skipper. Look, up on the mast of the lead junk. Now, there's a rifle here on the bridge, and I used to be pretty fast on the floor knocking squirrels out of trees.
1: Okay, grab your squirrel gun, Daniel Boone.
4: What are you going to do, Steve?
1: You take over here on the bridge, Mike. As soon as that machine gunner sticks his head out again, you let him have it, Tennessee.
3: Right.
1: Maybe I can make it to the gunman before anybody else lets fly. I hope. Tennessee eases over to the wing of the bridge and takes a sight. Then we wait.
3: Now, just a little more now, Santa boy. Come on, baby, peek out. That's it now. Hold it. Got him, Skip.
1: I drop to the deck and run forward to the crate, pull down the slats, and dive behind the shield with no time. I swing the 40 millimeter around and go to work on the nearest junk. It's point blank range. The shell rips through the flimsy boat and sets it on fire. I shift to the next one and do likewise. A few bursts more, and the third one is done for. The other two turn tail. One of those I set on fire, the other slips around the island. I quit shooting and turn around. Mike is standing there grinning at me.
2: What are you trying to do, burn the gun up?
1: Why do you figure they jumped us in the first place, Mike?
2: They probably thought we were running guns or other stuff to them.
1: To them, I don't get you.
2: Routine with these guys. They order a load of guns, COD. Then they sneak out and hijack it on the way. Think of the money they save.
1: Oh, brother, this is a real nice league we're playing ball in.
2: Well, I guess we better...
1: Hold it.
2: Huh?
1: Take a look at that silhouette out there in the moonlight.
2: A warship. They're blinking a message to us.
1: Silhouette look familiar?
2: Dutch, by the look of it.
1: Stand by for...
2: Boarding party. Acknowledge.
1: Out of the frying pan into the fire.
2: We better acknowledge.
1: Not yet.
2: What? Hey, they turned their searchlight on us.
1: Think they can read our name?
2: Sure.
3: What'll it do, Skipper?
1: Straight ahead, Tennessee.
2: Hey, Steve, those boys mean business.
1: A shot across our bow. Okay, Tennessee, stop the engines. Acknowledge the message.
2: Jake? What was the idea of that?
1: Just acting the way they'd expect Captain Jaeger to act.
2: Captain Jaeger? You mean you're not going to identify yourself to them?
1: Mike, suppose those boys think I'm Captain Jaeger. What'll they do?
2: Probably escort us to the nearest port and search the ship for contraband.
1: That way we get a lot of publicity, huh?
2: Oh, I get it.
1: Wait a minute. Are we by any chance carrying anything in this tub that might be classified as contraband? If so, we're cooked.
2: Don't worry about that, Steve.
1: Why? What are we carrying?
2: A load of sand.
1: Sand?
2: Yeah. Wait till they start trying to figure that out. They'll flip their lids.
1: That's just about what happens. They escort us into the same Dutch port we were heading for anyway. Throw me in jail and post the guard on board the ship. Then they start trying to figure out what the sand is all about. In the meantime, I'm waiting to see if anyone tries to contact me. The next afternoon, I'm lying on the cot in my cell when I hear a woman's voice out in the office.
5: I wish to see Captain Jaeger, if you please. I am his wife.
1: Now, this sounds real interesting. 2 minutes later, they usher my wife into the cell.
5: Hello, darling.
1: Dada
5: is no way to greet me. There. Is not that way much better?
1: Sure is. Like I keep telling myself, I'm so lucky to have a wife like you.
5: Kisses for the guard.
1: I'll bet I got a lot more benefit out of it than he did.
5: Colette, I told them I was Captain Jaeger's wife.
1: Yeah, I heard you. Why?
5: Otherwise, I do not think they would let me in. And I have to see you.
1: Oh, what about...
5: I wish to interview the famous Captain Jaeger.
1: Interview me? Hey, who are you?
5: As I told you, my name is Colette. I work for a newspaper syndicate. There are some questions I would like to ask you.
1: Such as?
5: How long do you expect to be locked up here?
1: Well, that's up to the port authorities. What else?
5: When you are released, where will you go?
1: Why, haven't decided.
5: One more question. Do you know where the Blue Parrot Bar is?
1: I think I could find it.
5: The first night you are released, perhaps?
1: And how?
5: Good. I must go now.
1: Somebody coming down the corridor.
5: The guard.
1: And my first mate.
5: I must go now. I will see you later, darling.
1: Okay, Colette. Hi, Mike.
2: Well, hi, darling. You work fast.
1: Oh, I'm a real slicker.
2: Who is she?
6: My wife.
7: Huh?
6: So she says. She also says she's a newspaper reporter. She wants to interview me in the Blue Parrot Bar the first night I get out of here.
7: I see. You think she could be the contact?
6: I don't know.
7: Well, you should be able to find out tonight.
6: How so?
7: That's what I came to tell you. You're a free man.
6: Oh, so they finally gave up on that sand, huh?
7: Mm-hmm. Yeah, in disgust. They've given us 24 hours to get the Shanghai lady out of port.
6: Well, that means whoever's going to contact me better hurry up. Come on, let's get back aboard ship.
7: Here, Steve. I'll give you a hand up on deck.
6: Thanks. Hey, why are all the guys clustered around the rail over there?
7: Let's go see what's up.
6: Look, Tennessee's in the middle.
7: He's got a pair of binoculars trained on that yacht over there.
3: Holy man, oh, man, oh,
7: okay,
3: man.
7: Break it up, boys. Break it up. What's going on?
3: Jeff, would you take a look at that?
6: Let's have those binoculars. Oh, you mean that yacht?
3: I mean what's on it.
6: What's that? Oh, well, well.
7: What is it?
6: Oh, a little number in dark glasses and a bikini bathing suit. Hey, she's waving at me.
7: Look, what's with you anyway? Catnip, maybe?
6: You know, this Captain Jager should have been invented a long time ago.
3: Skipper, I'm sure getting lonesome for my binoculars.
6: Okay, Tennessee.
3: Oh, thanks. Well, shucks, all fogged up.
7: Hey, Steve, look. She's gotten into a motorboat.
6: Yeah, and she's heading this way. Looks like we're going to have a visitor. Come on, let's get down to the gangway.
7: Okay. That's a pretty expensive-looking yacht.
6: Yeah.
7: You think this gal could be the contact?
6: Who knows? Here we are.
8: Captain Jager.
6: Yeah?
8: Mind if I come aboard?
6: Not at all. Hi. Here, let me have your hand. Up you come.
8: Thank you. Well, the famous Captain Jager himself. Remember me?
6: Well, not exactly.
8: Patricia Brand. Well, there's no reason why you should, really. We've never met before.
6: I'm glad to hear you say that.
8: Oh, why?
6: Well, otherwise I'd have known I was slipping, not remembering meeting you.
8: It's just that I wanted to see the famous man close up.
6: Sometimes close-ups aren't so hot.
8: Oh, I'd say in this case it was even better.
6: That's quite a nice-looking yacht you've got.
8: Were we speaking of yachts?
6: Well, not exactly.
8: You're a very interesting combination, Captain Jager.
6: Am I?
8: Yes. I collect interesting things, you know.
6: Look,
7: Captain?
6: Hmm? Yeah, Mike. Excuse me, Patricia.
8: Certainly.
6: What is it, Mike?
7: Another visitor. See? Bigelow's just helping him on deck.
6: Mm-hmm. Little guy. Ever seen him before?
7: No. He came from the yacht, too.
6: Oh, he looks pretty unhappy about something.
8: Oh, that's not unusual. He's always unhappy.
6: Who is he?
8: Arthur, my husband.
6: Here. Well, well.
9: Up to your old tricks as usual, Patricia?
8: Oh, Arthur, please, let's not be a complete boor.
9: As for you, sir, luring my wife to your ship?
6: This is luring her? Now, look.
8: Arthur, this is Captain Jager.
9: I don't care if you're Captain Kidd. I'll teach you.
8: Oh, now, Arthur. Really?
6: Now, look, Buster. Cut out the rough stuff. You're not built for it.
9: You put me down. I say, put me down.
6: Okay. But just simmer down.
9: Yeah. Patricia, come back to the yacht at once.
8: Oh, Arthur, really?
9: You heard me at once.
8: Oh, all right, all right. Goodbye for now, Captain.
6: Good luck with your collection, Patricia.
8: Perhaps I can add to it.
7: Oh, brother. I bet she gives that little guy a bad time.
6: Yeah. Well, it's getting dark. We better head into town to the Blue Parrot Bar and see if my little friend Colette is going to keep her date.
5: Ah, Captain Diego. You kept the appointment.
6: Sure, Colette. Right on time.
7: Skipper, I'll shove off. I see a friend at the bar.
6: Okay, Mike.
5: I am glad your friend left. It is much better this way.
6: Hey, that fat gent. He seems to be waddling our way.
10: Oh, good evening, Quillet.
5: Oh, Herr Van Zandt, this is Captain Jager. Captain, Herr Van Zandt, an importer.
6: Herr Van Zandt?
10: The famous Captain Jager, I'm honored.
6: You say you're an importer?
10: In the manner of speaking.
5: Come on, Captain.
10: Huh? Must you leave?
6: That's news to me.
5: Please?
6: Okay.
10: Perhaps I will see you later, Captain Jager.
6: Yeah, who knows? Hey, how come the big desire to leave all of a sudden, Colette?
5: It is just that I want to be alone with you, Captain.
6: Oh?
5: Yeah. This alley.
6: Hmm?
5: There. This is far enough.
6: Now, why did you want to be alone with me?
5: Simply for this.
6: Oh, no.
5: Let go.
6: Sorry, too late. I'll take it now. Now, would you mind telling me what this is all about?
5: You kill him. So I want to kill you.
6: I killed who?
5: Henry, my man. He is found dead in an alley a month ago. I learned that Captain Jagger killed him. I swear I killed Captain Jagger.
6: Look, Colette, you've got the wrong guy. I didn't kill your boyfriend. I wasn't anywhere near around here a month ago.
5: But they say that Captain Jagger...
6: Sure, they're always blaming everything on me. Now, you better run along and don't get any more ideas like this.
5: All right, Captain. I'm sorry.
6: Oh, brother.
11: Close.
6: What? Oh, Mike.
7: Yeah, I was telling you. You know, I've just had a very unpleasant thought.
6: Yeah, so did I. I wonder how many other people are gunning for him.
7: Him? You mean you?
6: On that noted cheer, we go back to the ship. Tennessee is on deck, still glued to his binoculars and staring through the darkness at the lighted yacht and Patricia. Mike and I head for my cabin. Still, no contact.
10: Hey, Mr. Mitchell.
6: Oh, Van Zandt.
10: I took the liberty of waiting in your cabin because I must talk to you, Captain Jagger.
6: Why, sure, that's quite all right. You maybe have a business proposition for me?
10: No, I have some credentials for you. Here.
6: Credentials? I don't... Hey, you're a Dutch intelligence agent.
10: Precisely. I tried to speak to you earlier this evening, but it seemed the little Colette had other plans.
6: What's on your mind?
10: There has been a leak. The whole plan is known.
6: What?
7: How could there have been a leak?
10: Your Navy discovered a shallow grave in Luzon. The body of a man named Bakewell.
6: But Bakewell is one of my crew.
10: Not the real Bakewell. An imposter who killed Bakewell and assumed his identity. And thus was able to learn of the plan.
6: Well, that explains the leak, all right.
10: We have arrested this false Bakewell. He is now in jail ashore. But the damage has been done.
6: It sure has. Oh, brother. This whole operation up in smoke and no closer to finding out who the brains of the smuggling operation is than we were before. Van Zandt and Mike go below to search the phony Bakewell's belongings, and I sit there thinking about the whole deal. Suddenly, I realize there's something that doesn't add up. When did the leak take place? None of the crew members, including the phony Bakewell, could have known what the operation was until they came aboard the Shangri-La. Once aboard, there was no chance for them to communicate with anybody. No chance except... Yeah, it begins to slide into place. I go up on deck and get into a rowboat. I row quietly over to Patricia's yacht and ease aboard. I hear voices aft. I move quietly along the deck. There are lights on under the awning in the stern.
12: Stop that. Oh, for heaven's sake, could you please stop laughing about it? How was I to know who we were?
13: If I hadn't caught up with you, you probably would have ruined everything.
12: Oh,
6: what I hear sounds real interesting, and I want to hear more, but I don't get a chance because right then there's a gun in the back of my neck. One of the yacht crew. He shoves me forward under the awning.
13: Well, well, well, look what we have here.
6: Hello, Arthur. And Patricia.
8: Well, it's Captain Jagger himself.
13: Otherwise known as a United States agent.
8: We were just talking about you.
6: So I gathered. I finally figured out how your plant, the phony Bakewell, got the word out. He was the one who helped you up on deck when you came busting over after Patricia. Matter of fact, he probably signaled you to get over there fast, Arthur.
13: He did indeed. As he helped me aboard, he told me what he'd learned of your operation.
6: You put on the jealous husband act and got Patricia away from me before she could tip anything.
13: Exactly.
6: So you're the boy who's been financing most of the gun running, narcotic smuggling, and various other charming enterprises in this neck of the woods?
13: I have that honor.
6: Well, what happens now, Arthur?
13: Need you ask? You'll be escorted to one of the staterooms. We get underway and, shall we say, let you off somewhere in the China Sea? Perkin, take him forward. Move.
6: Okay, but just one thing.
13: What is that?
6: That collection we were talking about, Patricia, I'd like to add to mine.
8: Oh?
6: Right about now.
8: Mm.
13: Patricia!
8: Why? Oh, really? When I want my back scratched, I'll let you know.
6: Sorry.
13: All right, get moving.
6: I start forward, the guard behind me, and I don't know whether the gag has worked or not, but I do know that if it hasn't, I'm cooked. The guard takes me to one of the staterooms near the bow, opens the door, and motions me in.
1: I decide I can't wait any longer. Suddenly, I lurch back against the door, trapping his gun hand. Before he can fire, I give him a left hook. Start for the bow. There's a gent in front of me with a gun. I see his fingers start tightening up on the trigger. But I'm not the one who collects the slug. He does. He crumples over. My eyes flick to the rail. There, head and shoulders over the deck and grinning at me down the barrel of a smoking squirrel gun, is Tennessee. And behind him, the rest of my crew. They all swarm over the place. The yacht, and 5 minutes later, the free-for-all is over. Arthur's neatly trussed up in his cabin. Patricia and hers in Tennessee.
3: Woo-wee. My. That little fracas didn't last nay long enough. Doggone, I was having the most fun.
1: Tennessee, I'm sure glad you're a peeping Tom at heart.
3: Well, sir, there I was just squinting through my binocs at that lovely little old gal, and suddenly I see you step up, plant a big smacker on her. Then you start tracing a big SOS with your finger right across her back.
1: All I can say is you sure got here in a hurry. I wasn't sure you'd know I was in trouble.
3: You kidding, Skip?
1: What do you mean?
3: Well, if you want to be rescued from that, I figure how bad can trouble be?
1: Yeah, I guess you've got a point there.

Dangerous Assignment, starring Brian Donlevy as Steve Mitchell with Herb Butterfield as the commissioner, is written by Bob Reif and Adrian Jandot, with music by Robert Armbruster, and is produced and directed by Bill Karn. Others in the cast were Tony Barrett, Paul Frees, Irene Winston, Paul Dubov, and Gene Tatum. Be with us again next week at this time when Brian Donlevy, starring in the role of Steve Mitchell, will embark on another dangerous assignment. It's the Silver Jubilee on NBC.

0: Crime and Peter Chambers. Created by Henry Kane, transcribed and starring as Peter Chambers, Dane Clark.
1: You're a private eye. That's your business. Anything else? That's for laughs. You're not an early go-to-bedder, but this night, for a change, you've hit the sack fairly early. You've turned, you've twisted, you've beaten at the pillow, and finally you're firmly entwined with the first of your usual tortured nightmares when...
2: Yeah, it's Peter Chambers. Oh, yeah. Oh, yeah. Well, all right already. What is it? A mustache? Okay, I'll be there. Yeah, I'll get dressed and I'll be there as quickly as possible. Goodbye. Your midnight telephone caller is Miss Claire Connolly, press agent for a nightclub with the unusual name of the Hotspot. She worried about a small event that took place there maybe a half hour ago, a little thing called murder. Seems that the main attraction at the club, a band leader by name Johnny Silver, probably the most fabulously successful band leader in America, caught up with a slight but deadly dose of lead poisoning. You throw on some clothes and you hot-foot it to the hot spot. Claire Connolly is waiting for you outside.
3: First thing I want you to do, Pete, I want you to look the joint over, just so you know what the setup is.
1: Well, it should have been looked over plenty by now. Don't you have cops?
3: Cops? The place is stinking with cops.
1: She leads you in and you do what she asks you to do. You look. The hot spot on 54th and 5th, a joint that's really jumping, owned by an ex-gangster named George Black, who doesn't have to gangster anymore for a living. This hot spot is doing better legitimately than he can ever do illegitimately. Seems the excitement is over and the suckers are back eating and drinking and having a good time. Claire takes you up to the office and there's nobody there except you and Claire.
3: Now you've seen the joint.
1: I've seen it before, honey.
3: I wanted you to get a good look at the layout.
1: Like I said, I've seen it before. Dim lighting, a lot of atmosphere, bandstand for Johnny Silver's orchestra, and then the stage for Rita Dupre's dancing group, and then the customers seated around little tables, and upstairs a balcony running all around the joint.
3: That's where he got it from, the balcony.
1: Huh? How, what, and when?
3: Maybe a half, three-quarters of an hour ago. Johnny Silver's on stage with his band, doing his latest composition, talking back to the blues. Suddenly, there's a shot from the balcony, and Johnny keels over, dead.
1: And the gun?
3: It was flung down from the balcony. Nobody touched it.
1: Where is it now?
3: The cops have it.
1: And who, perchance, was on the balcony?
3: No customers, if that's what you mean. This has been a comparatively quiet night. George Black seats nobody up here, not unless the downstairs is overcrowded.
1: Well, let me see. He gets it from upstairs here, from the balcony. No customers. So it figures for an inside job. Yeah, it's pretty good for this hour of the night, huh?
3: Good enough, since it's exactly what the police say.
1: Who's in charge of the shindig?
3: An old friend of yours, and a good friend of yours, Detective Lieutenant Louis Parker.
1: Oh, the best, honey, absolutely the best. And now, my sweet, why me?
3: I beg your pardon?
1: Well, why pull me out of bed, unless it's sort of to save your own skin?
3: We've been friends, Pete. We were very good friends a long time ago.
1: Yeah. That was a long time ago. Now, we're friends.
3: Well, it's been established that he was killed by George Black's gun, for which George has a license, of course. The gun was kept in an open drawer, right here upstairs in this office. And I can come and go here as I please.
1: So, that makes you a suspect?
3: Not entirely. But I know that I was heard to threaten him.
1: Whom?
3: Johnny Silver.
1: When?
3: Last night.
1: Where?
3: Right here, in this office.
1: By whom?
3: By Rita Dupre.
1: Well, let's hear about that.
3: There's not much to hear. I found out that Johnny'd been doing a terrible thing.
1: To?
3: Eddie Gale.
1: Eddie Gale. Oh, used to be a drummer with Johnny's band, his arranger. And then he retired, no?
3: Yeah. Eddie's always here at the hotspot. He's here tonight. Anyway, when I found out what Johnny'd been doing to Eddie, I talked to him. To Johnny, here in his office. I'm Johnny's press agent, too. Anyway, the upshot of it was an argument. Johnny fired me.
1: Oh?
3: But that wasn't all. Suddenly, he made a pass at me. We struggled, and I remember my saying, you ought to be killed. Somebody ought to kill you. Maybe I ought to do it myself.
1: Well, those are threats, all right. Hey, I'm a real smart detective tonight.
3: Well, in the heat of excitement, people say things like that without meaning them.
1: Ain't it the truth?
3: Anyway, Rita Dupre walked in just then, dressed as usual in that sultry dancing costume of hers. She heard me.
1: So?
3: So she'll give the cops an earful, no question.
1: Well, why? I thought you two were friends.
3: Not anymore. Not when she saw me tussling with Johnny.
1: Oh, you mean that Rita Dupre and Johnny Silver... Well, I thought that was a press agent's concoction.
3: It was. But she began to believe in notices.
1: Happens?
3: It's a real cockeyed setup. George Black brought her here from the West Coast because he's nuts about her. He tells me to play up a phony romance between Johnny and Rita for the newspapers. She really starts going for Johnny. And George starts to do a slow burn. And then Johnny... Johnny suddenly starts going for me. A real merry-go-round.
1: And a deadly one.
3: But I didn't kill him, Pete. Believe me.
1: Well, what about that Eddie Gale deal? What did he tell you? But right there, you get an interruption. An interruption in tandem. George Black and Detective Lieutenant Louis Parker.
4: Well, Petey Chambers.
1: Hi, Louis.
4: I'll go to my grave and you'll pop up, huh? What are you doing here, Petey?
1: Business, formal retainer. 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
4: She may need those services. I'd like to talk with you, Miss Connolly. Outside, please.
3: Certainly, Lieutenant.
1: So, you're left alone with George Black. George Black. Big, powerful, and slightly sinister.
5: Well, as long as you're here, pal, you can work for me, too.
1: Like how?
5: Like so. Here you are, pal. I'll take $500 worth of your services.
1: And the nature of such services, pal?
5: Keeping me out of the jam jar.
1: How far are you in the jam jar?
5: Now look, my gun killed him. Everybody around here knows I hated his guts.
1: Because why, Daddy-O?
5: Because I don't like nobody fiddling with my girl.
1: Rita Dupre?
5: Who else?
1: Everybody always blames a guy rather than a gal.
5: I get this straight. I don't care about everybody. I care about me. I'm stuck on Rita, so I can't blame her. But that Johnny Silver... I warned him to lay off. It's like telling a fly to lay off molasses.
6: Oh, excuse me.
5: Rita, baby, come on in. Come on in, sweetie.
1: Rita Dupre. Nobody's been stacked like that since Cleopatra. Black hair, black eyes, a patrician nose, glistening red lips... And a costume, wow-wee. It's her dance costume. Red gloves to the elbows, red silk stockings to the hips. And the rest of it all red sequins and briefer than a shrunken bikini.
5: Beautiful, ain't she?
1: Yeah, yeah. She always walk around like this in costume?
6: Yes, I do. It's crazy to keep changing.
1: Yeah, it's crazy.
6: My dance group goes on 8 times during the evening.
5: Rita Dupre is Peter Chambers.
1: Oh, don't bother, George. We're well acquainted.
5: Oh?
1: Now, don't start with that jealousy jiggle. I knew her from way back, before she went to the West Coast, before she even met you.
6: That's true. We've been acquainted for much time.
7: George Black?
5: Yeah?
7: Come on out here. My boys are back from the lab. I want to talk to you about the gun.
5: Okay, Lieutenant. Okay.
6: And so... As must happen sooner or later, you and I are alone again.
1: With we, my love, you can drop that phony French accent.
6: So?
2: I knew you when you were Rita Dubberman and you were living in the Bronx.
6: I am Rita Dupre and I was born in Paris.
2: You are Rita Dubberman and you were born in the Bronx.
6: I'm a French danseuse.
2: And you're death on wheels to all men, you think. Except I got a hunch to Johnny Silver, who in turn was death on wheels to all women.
6: The beast.
2: You can't take it, huh? You know, you had a reputation that way, thin-skinned and deadly when you're riled up. You can dish it out, but you can't take it. What's the matter? Johnny boy push you around?
6: I know what you're trying to do, but you're not going to trap me, not me. I did not kill him. Ask about that Claire, how she threatened him.
2: I know all about that.
6: So do not try to get funny with me. If so, I speak to Georges, and then they find you in the river and you're wearing a cement zoot suit.
2: Zoot suits are old-fashioned, Rita.
6: Georges Black, he is an old-fashioned man.
2: Then you and Parker are sitting in a secluded spot listening to the strains of Johnny Silver's music, without benefit of Johnny Silver, and lapping up some of George Black's scotch on the house.
8: Well, the minute after he was shot, practically simultaneously, the gun was thrown from the balcony. One of the waiters saw it coming down. He stood guard over it. Nobody touched it till we arrived.
2: Now, let me get the picture, Louie. Johnny Silver is on the bandstand playing his dreamy music.
8: Right.
2: He gets shot from the balcony, one shot, and he's dead.
8: True.
2: Then immediately the gun is flung down, George Black's gun, and a waiter stands guard over it until the cops come.
8: Very good, Junior. You may take two giant steps. Huh?
2: Fingerprints on the gun, Louie?
8: Nothing. Not a one. Clean as a whistle.
2: And your suspects?
8: No customers on the balcony. Strictly an inside job. And only four people had any interest in Johnny Silver.
2: George, Rita, Claire...
8: And Eddie Gale.
2: Yeah, Eddie Gale.
8: And Pete, guess what's the word on him?
2: I give up.
8: Only yesterday, right in this joint, I got this from two different waiters.
2: Got what?
8: He was heard to say about Johnny Silver, I'm going to get that bum, I'm going to get him good. That's what he was heard to say.
2: Are you sure you don't want to drink, Louis?
8: No, thanks, Pete, now what I'm working. That's what he said. I'm going to get that bum, I'm going to get him good.
2: Did he have access to George Black's gun?
8: Oh, they all had access. He kept it in his office, in a desk drawer. The drawer was open.
2: Well, did you question him, this Eddie Gale?
8: Ah, he's a tough nut to handle. Nervous little guy, he's always half-loaded. Clammed with me, stayed clammed.
2: Would you mind if I try?
8: I wish you would. This one time, I really wish you would. You know these musician types better than I do.
2: Is he around?
8: Yeah, sure. Say over there.
2: Where?
8: Corner table. Oh. Little Eddie Gale, looking like a lost soul.
2: You meander over and you pull up a chair.
9: Hi, Shamus. It's a pleasure to have some pleasurable company you I like. Hey, waiter. Drink for my friend here. A couple of drinks for my friend. And a couple of drinks for my friend's friend. That's me.
2: Eddie Gale, neatly dressed in sharp clothes, his shirt collar long and billowy. Eddie Gale, pale as death, his small wolf smile infinitely sad. Eddie Gale, small, slender, and tense. You get the feeling you're near a high explosive with the fuse going fast.
9: Well, he finally got it, Johnny Silver. Rather am I glad.
2: Look, they're pointing the finger at you, pal.
9: Yeah? Who's pointing the finger at me?
2: Cops.
9: The Johnny's knockoff?
2: Well, he got it from George Black's gun.
9: Oh, that's George Black's headache.
2: No. Guy wouldn't use his own gun.
9: Yeah, sure he would if he wanted to as a cover-up. Then he says somebody clipped it out of his desk drawer. That drawer was always open. So was the door to his office.
2: You see what I mean?
9: See what you mean? No, I don't get you.
2: Well, you knew where the gun was. You knew the office door was open and the desk drawer.
9: Yeah, but...
2: You knew your way around this club so you can get up to the balcony, plus...
9: Plus what?
2: Plus, the cops have a report that only yesterday you said, I'm going to get that bum, and I'm going to get him good.
9: And now, wait a minute. I was going to shoot lawyers at that bum, not bullets.
2: Well, for what? Claire mentioned some beef you had against him, but she didn't say what. Is it because he fired you out of the band? Well, that shouldn't be much. Any band would be glad to grab you. You're a great drummer and a great arranger.
9: Yeah, thanks. It ain't that.
2: Well, you haven't been working.
9: That's only because I don't want to work. I don't need to, see? I got plenty of scratch, Dad.
2: And what's the beef against Johnny Silver?
9: That bum was a crook.
2: What'd he steal?
9: You know them songs Johnny's been writing?
2: Mm-hmm.
9: Talking Back to the Blues, all of them.
2: Mm-hmm.
9: Johnny Silver, the great new Gershwin, the new Porter, the new Irving Berlin.
10: Yeah, yeah.
9: I wrote him.
10: You wrote him?
9: Me. I wrote him every blessed tune.
10: You're kidding.
9: Hope to die, Dad. Well, he was a funny kind of crook. Sweet Johnny Silver. He stole my soul, that's what he done. But he give me half the scratch.
10: Now, wait a minute. Do that a little slower, Eddie.
9: Oh, once when I was with the band, see, I wrote a song, and he thought it was great. Look, he says. Look, Eddie boy, he says. It's great. It's groovy. It's got schmaltz. But you gotta have weight to throw around in the music publishing world. Then I got the weight, Eddie boy.
10: Meaning?
9: Meaning he had a friend. Sam August. You know, August Records, August Sheet Music.
10: Yeah, I know,
9: well,
10: Sam.
9: Anyways, he brings the song to Sam August. Says he wrote it. He, Johnny Silver. And Sam publishes. That's how the whole deal started.
10: All his songs? You mean all the Johnny Silver compositions?
9: Every
10: are
9: blessed
10: not...
9: one of them. Oh, you give me half the profits right in the button, but after a while, that's no good. And the money doesn't cover it. If you got pride, if you got a soul pushing inside of you, well, you begin to crack up.
10: I guess so. A person needs recognition.
9: That's it, Dad. Recognition. That's a word, Dad. What did I get? Bubkiss. That's what I got. Money. Well, after a while, you begin to get sick. So, yesterday we had a showdown. I wanted to... You know what you said, full credit recognition. You know what he told me?
10: No.
9: That's just what he said, no. Plus, he said that if I gave him the gate, he'd see to it that I'd never have a song published in this here town. He said I was getting half the loot, so what was I squawking about?
10: Is that when you threatened him?
9: Yeah. But with fireworks, not firearms. Lawyers, not bullets. Well... That's my story, Shamus. Me, a wise guy. All of a sudden, I'm a little babe
10: and
9: in the woods.
10: You told all this to Clara?
9: Sure, sure, sure. I told her, and she went to bat for me. So what does he do? He fires her as a press agent. Then he makes a pass at her. He was getting sick and tired of Rita Dupre. Let me tell you something. That guy was a big nut in that dirty...
2: Meanwhile, Parker is working hard, and he's beginning to steam like a cauldron. He puts them over the grill, one after another, until they're sizzling. Rita Dupre.
11: I did not kill him. Yes, I will admit to a bad temper. I will admit to jealousy. I will admit that he was finished with me, that I was clinging. But I did not kill him.
2: George Black.
5: Yeah, it was my gun. Sure, I was plenty sore at that rat. Maybe I would have come around to putting the boots to the guy, but I didn't come around to it, Lieutenant. Somebody did me the favor first.

0: somebody ought to kill you, and maybe I ought to do it myself. But I was excited. They were just words. Words.
1: And Eddie Gale.
2: Yeah, that I threatened him, but it was fireworks I was going to throw at him, not firearms. Lawyers, court proceedings, attachments, garnishes, you know what I mean. Dad, the works.
1: Parker's barbecue breaks up and everybody scatters, and when you finally wander into George's office, Rita Dupre is there, seated, gorgeous in her lovely costume, her long legs up on the desk.
3: If you think you're going to talk to me, talk fast. I'm resting my leg.
1: Yeah, so I see.
3: Our last show is going on right away.
1: Your last show has gone on.
3: What kind of a crack is that?
1: No crack, sister, except that you murdered a guy.
3: Trying to trap me again, or you will not succeed.
1: You trapped yourself, sister. The lieutenant's been a little busy, but as soon as he simmers down, it'll hit him just like it hit me, and then boffo. You're in the can.
3: And just what hit you?
1: Four people had a finger on Johnny Silver. You, Eddie Gale, George Black, and Claire Connolly. You, because you hated the guy. He made a punk out of you, tossed you aside like the proverbial dish rag.
0: Shut up!
1: Four suspects, but no fingerprints on the gun. And it landed downstairs practically simultaneously with the shooting. Nobody had time to wipe that gun. That's conclusive. Not one single fingerprint. You want to know why?
0: I think I know
1: why. You bet your boots you do, because one of the suspects was wearing gloves all the time. It's part of her costume.
4: Okay. That's all for you, fella.
1: George Black has slipped in, and Georgie's wearing a gun in his fist. A nasty-looking little automatic.
4: All right, Shamus. You done your bit. You're through.
1: Did you know she killed him, George?
4: I don't know it yet. Did you, baby?
0: Yes, I killed him.
4: Why?
0: Because I loved him. Because he pushed me around. Because he laughed at me. Because when I pleaded with him, he spat at me. He spat in my face.
1: Honey, your French accent's slipping.
4: Shut up, Shamus. Rita, baby, come here. Now, don't you worry about Sherlock here. Don't worry about nobody, see? I'll get you out of this. You and I, there's Cuba, South America. I got contacts, baby. The biggest and the best.
1: But you got no brains, Georgie. Porgy would make you an accessory. You two would be on the lam for the rest of your lives.
0: He's right, George.
4: Rita, come here. Where are you going?
0: I want to be honest for once in my life. I don't love you, George. I want you to know that.
4: Now, look, baby, I know everything. You leave that to me, honey. As long as you like me, just as long as you like me a little bit, that's all.
0: Well, you're sweet, George, but I can't do this to you.
1: If you're going to do it, this is the time. When they start making with the romance talk, they're off guard, so you jump. He missed you, and Rita's down on the floor. And by the time Parker and his boys pile in, Rita's dead. George is standing over her, blubbering. And then it's over, and Parker's talking to you.
5: That's funny how things work out. She gets it quick and sure instead of waiting for a trial, then getting it from the state anyway. George Black, we've been trying to pin a rap on him for a long time. Now he's pinned the rap on himself. Legal doubleheader. Funny how things work out.
1: Yeah, Louie, it's funny. It's hilarious. You can just die laughing.

And there you've had Crime and Peter Chambers. Dane Clark was starred as Peter Chambers. Crime and Peter Chambers transcribed was created and written by Henry Kane. Others in the cast were Bill Zuckert, heard as Lieutenant Parker, Rita Lynn as Claire, and Donald Buca as Eddie. It was directed by Fred Way. And this is Fred Collins inviting you to tune in next week, same time, same station, for Dane Clark in Crime and Peter Chambers.

0: When it comes to the weekend, you want to cut loose and celebrate? We got the soundtrack for that. Hi, this is Dex. Timeless Oldies Variety Show, and it's heard on the weekend with laughs and games and stuff. It's all request, and it's all ad lib. 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
15: Dragnet, the documented drama of an actual crime. For the next 30 minutes, in cooperation with the Los Angeles Police Department, you will travel step by step on the side of the law through an actual case transcribed from official police files. From beginning to end, from crime to punishment, Dragnet is the story of your police force in action.
18: It was Tuesday, March 8th. It was cold in Los Angeles. We were working the night watch out of homicide. My partner's Ben Romero. The boss is Captain Steed. My name's Friday. We were on the way out from the office, and it was 6:45 p.m. when we got to Greenwich Street. Number 318.
19: Yes, gentlemen?
20: Police officers. Like to see Dr. Small, please?
19: I'm Reverend Small. Won't you come in?
18: Thank you.
19: Hey, let me take your hats, officers. I've been waiting for you.
18: Oh, thanks. My name's Friday. This is my partner, Sergeant Romero.
19: How do you do? I'm glad to know you.
20: How do you do, sir? Hope we didn't interrupt your dinner?
19: Oh, no, no. The organist, Brother Reber, and I were just running over a few hymns for the service tonight. Would you come this way, please, into the parlor?
18: All right.
19: As I mentioned on the telephone, I'm not much of a detective, but I think something should be done about this matter as soon as possible.
18: Well, we'd like to get a few more particulars first, Reverend. When did you first find out about these threatening letters?
19: Sister Dorothy Wilson. I think I told you about her. She came here to the rectory and showed them to me. She told me she's been getting them for the last 4 days, and phone calls, too.
18: Mm-hmm. How long have you known this Dorothy Wilson? Is she one of your regular parishioners?
19: Well, she first joined my congregation about a month ago. She's been in regular attendance at our services ever since.
20: Is that the church next door, joining the rectory here?
19: Yes, that's right, Sergeant. Second Reformed Church of the Holy Book. I founded it here about 3 years ago, and I've been pastor ever since.
20: Have you ever had this trouble before? I mean, threats against the people who join your church?
19: No, never. Never any trouble at all.
18: I wonder if you have those notes that Miss Wilson's been receiving, Reverend?
19: Yes, right here on my desk. Let me see. Yes. Yes, here are the five Sister Wilson got. And here are the two that I received.
18: Wonder if I could look at them.
19: Yes, surely. Here you are.
18: Thank you.
19: Oh, would you excuse me for a moment? It's about time for Brother Reber to get over to the church. I'd better tell him.
20: Certainly, Reverend. Didn't mean to hold you up.
19: No, not at all. I'll be back in just a moment.
18: All right, sir.
20: What do they look like, Joe?
18: Yeah, let's see. Postmarks here. March 4th, 5th, 7th, 8th. Come from different places around town, according to the postmark. There's Long Beach, a couple from Azusa, Glendale here. No return address on any of them. This notebook paper looks like to me this one. Isn't it to you?
20: Yeah.
18: And then there's this other one here. Looks like some kind of wrapping paper. The writing's not too bad. Let's see. According to the postmark, this is the first one they got, I guess.
20: Let me see. Dorothy Wilson, you are a sinner and you have led a sinful life. Yet you have the nerve to come into our church and make believe you're a Christian. Spelling sure is bad.
18: Yeah.
20: I have been coming to our church for a long time, and it is an outrage to have you praying in our temple. If you don't get out and stay out, I'm going to make sure you're taken care of for good. Look outside.
18: Sister in the Lord.
20: Must be some kind of a fanatic. We better run all these through the crime lab.
18: Yeah. This one, maybe. It's typewritten. Well, here, you read it. It's dated March 6th.
20: Yeah, take this as a warning. Bring your sinful body to our church again, and your blood will run in the aisles. A life can be taken when God demands it. It could be yours.
19: Sorry for the interruption, officers. A few things I had to remind Brother Reber of.
18: Mm-hmm.
19: Have you seen all the letters?
0: Well, we're just checking them over, Reverend.
19: That's certainly a terrible thing for our church. I hope we can keep the matter as quiet as possible.
0: Yes, sir. I noticed the two different signatures on these notes. Now, half of them are signed, a sister in the Lord.
19: Yes.
0: And the other half are signed, it's Brother D.R. Griswold.
19: Yes, that's right. The first letter I got was from this Brother Griswold. His are the typewritten ones.
20: Mm-hmm. You know anyone in your congregation with that name, Reverend? D.R. Griswold?
19: No, I checked over my list of regular parishioners twice. If there is such a man, I don't know of him.
0: Oh, we can run that name through R&I anyway, huh, Ben?
19: Mm-hmm.
0: Do you have any suspicions at all, Reverend?
19: What do you mean, Sergeant?
0: Well, I mean, can you think of anybody in your congregation who might possibly resent this Miss Wilson's joining your church, maybe?
19: Well, no, I haven't had an opportunity to think it over in that light, but I can't imagine anybody in our group writing letters like this.
0: What's her background, Reverend? Do you know much about her?
19: No, she's a quiet girl. She's very religious. Works as a stenographer at an office downtown, helps support her mother.
20: Will she be at church tonight?
19: Yes, she's here already, helping to set up the chairs for the service. Why, would you like to talk to her?
20: Yes, sir, if we could.
19: All right, let's go over to the church. There's still half an hour before services begin.
0: All right, fine. I'll have to take these letters along with us, Reverend. We want our handwriting man to check them over?
19: Yes, by all means. That manila envelope on the desk, you can put them in there if you like.
0: Thank you. This one here?
19: Yes.
0: Okay.
19: This way, officers.
0: How many members do you have in your church, Reverend Small?
19: 162 regulars. Another 100 or so on the fringe. They attend only occasionally.
20: You mentioned that this Miss Wilson's had threatening phone calls, too.
19: Yes, that's what she told me this afternoon.
20: Man's voice or a woman?
19: Well, Sister Wilson said both. The phone calls usually follow each letter. They identify themselves the same way, Brother Griswold and a sister in the Lord.
0: Have you received any calls from
19: her? No, I've been half expecting them, but I haven't had any yet. Here, shall we go in?
0: Please.
19: Here we are. Our seating arrangement's still temporary. We hope to have pews installed next year.
0: Uh-huh. Nice church.
19: Yes. Thank you. Oh, there's Sister Wilson. She's helping set up the chairs. If you'd like to wait in the choir's dressing room, I'll bring her in there to you.
0: All right. Thank you, Reverend. Let's go, Ben.
20: This one, Joe?
0: Yeah, this is it.
20: Ought to open a few windows in here. It's musty.
0: Yeah. What time do you say the services start?
20: 7:30. It's 5 minutes past seven now.
19: Officers?
0: Yes, sir.
19: Officers, this is Sister Dorothy Wilson. Sister Wilson, Sergeant Friday.
0: How do you do, ma'am?
21: Hello.
19: And Sergeant Ramirez.
20: That's Romero.
19: Oh, I'm sorry. Sergeant Romero, Sister Wilson.
21: Hello.
20: Glad to know you.
19: I guess you want to speak with Sister Wilson alone, do you?
0: Well, we'd like to have you stay, if you would, Reverend. Wonder if there's some place where we could sit down.
19: Yes, certainly. Right over here in the anteroom.
0: Fine.
19: Now, Sister Wilson, there's no need to be afraid. These officers are here to help you and to protect you. See that nothing happens.
21: Yes, Brother Small.
19: Hold fast in faith to the Lord, and you shall not fear.
21: Yes, I will. You want me to tell you all about it, Sergeant, how it started?
0: Well, if you please. Say, is it all right to smoke in here?
19: Yes, of course. Go ahead.
0: You want to care for a second?
21: No, thank you.
19: No, thanks.
0: Ma'am?
20: Not right now.
0: Okay, I'll leave it back there if you want to. We've already looked over the letters that you received. The Reverend here told us that you got the first one last Friday.
21: Yes, that's right. Mm-hmm. I've gotten one each day since then. Phone calls, too.
20: Did you recognize the voices making the calls?
21: No, I didn't know them at all. The woman's voice was very rough. Sounded like she might be old.
0: Mm-hmm.
21: She said some terrible things about me and Brother Small. She called both of us terrible names. Awful.
0: The same with the man who calls?
21: Oh, yes, sometimes he's even worse.
0: Mm-hmm.
21: None of the things they say are true, Sergeant. Not one word.
0: Oh, I'd like you to think carefully before you answer this, Miss Wilson. Is there anyone at all that you know in your neighborhood, or here at church or at your work, who might be doing this? Maybe somebody that you knew a few years ago, some acquaintance?
21: Ever since it's happened, I've been trying to think of someone. I don't think I've ever met anybody who'd do this kind of thing.
0: Well, how about a former boyfriend or a girlfriend who might be jealous of you for some reason?
21: No. I did have quite a few boyfriends, just casual dates, nothing serious. They were always taking me out, dancing and out to parties. We went everywhere, but I was never interested in any of them.
20: Well, were any of them upset when you stopped going out with them?
21: A few of them were angry when I wouldn't marry them, but I don't think any of them would write those kind of letters. Do you think the whole thing might be some kind of a joke someone's playing?
20: It's a pretty grim joke to go this far. Do you live by yourself, Miss Wilson?
21: No, with my mother, but I don't want her to know anything about this.
0: Well, I think it'd be wiser if you told her.
21: No, she mustn't know. Mother's been ill lately, and if she found out, it might upset her an awful lot. She's not well at all.
2: Help yourself to some of the water there, Jim.
20: Oh,
2: boy,
20: really?
2: Miss Wilson, like a drink?
21: Yes, please, I would.
2: All right.
21: Thank you.
0: There you are. Anybody else? Reverend?
2: Yes, please.
0: Ben?
2: No, thank you.
0: Okay.
2: Thank you.
0: Yourself. How about some of the church members, Miss Wilson? Have any of them been at all unfriendly to you since you started coming here?
21: No, I don't think so. A few are pretty hard to get to know. They're shy, I guess. But none of them have been uncharitable.
20: Then you don't think the threats are coming from anyone in the church?
21: Well, if they are, I don't know who the person is. The way they say all those rotten things about me. They call me a sinner and a bad woman. Well, I guess I'm a sinner, like all of us are, but I'm not a bad woman. I'm going to church because I want to be born again of the light, but I've never killed anyone, and I've never been a bad woman.
0: Uh-huh.
21: You believe me, don't you, Reverend?
2: Yes, of course I do. Now, don't get yourself all upset, Sister Wilson.
21: You think that's why they want to murder me, because I'm a sinner? You think that's why?
2: Please, Sister Wilson, try and get your mind off of it.
21: If they want to kill me because I'm a sinner, then why don't they want to kill all the sinners?
0: Well, we're going to have a lot of homicides if they try. p.m. Together with Sergeants Raines and Bechtel, we tailed Dorothy Wilson to her home. She parked her car at the rear and went inside. A stakeout was placed on her house. The next morning, we took the threatening letters which the Wilson girl had received and asked Don Meyer in handwriting to check them over. During the next 5 days, we checked thoroughly into the background of Dorothy Wilson. We talked to her relatives, her employers, all her friends, past and present. We had no good reason to suspect any of them. We checked out the people at the church, and they were clear. Both Reverend Small and the Wilson girl continued to receive more threatening letters. Some of the language and the accusations were pretty foul. Still, no outward attempts were made on the life of the Wilson girl. A week after we started on the case, we tallied up our findings. They seemed to make sense. We talked it over with Raines in the squad room.
3: Don Myers is checking those letters and a sample of the Wilson girl's handwriting, isn't he? What's he got to say?
20: The letter's written in longhand, is signed to Sister in the Lord, and the typewritten letters is signed Brother D.R. Griswold.
3: Yeah, I know that.
20: Don says all the letters were written by the same person.
3: How's he figure?
0: Well, similarities in phrasing, same mistakes in spelling, typewritten and longhand both. Signatures on the Griswold letters match the handwriting in the other letters.
3: No, they were only dealing with one suspect.
0: And Don Meyer seems pretty sure of it, yeah.
3: Well, how does the Wilson girl's handwriting check out?
0: He's working on that.
3: Where does that leave us?
20: You've been on stakeouts at the Wilson girl's home a few nights. Haven't you noticed anything peculiar about the setup?
3: How do you mean?
20: Something that didn't fit, something that didn't quite jive?
3: No, I don't think so. Well, just that business about her car, I thought that was a little out of line.
0: Yeah, it struck us the same way.
3: Girl always seemed frightened enough about the situation when she's around us, but when she thinks she's alone, looks to me like she takes it a little differently.
20: Yeah.
3: Every night when she drives home, she parks the car in that dark garage, must be at least 50, 75 yards from her house.
0: Yeah.
3: I've never seen her look particularly nervous. And taking that long walk to the front door.
0: Well, sure, the normal reaction for a frightened woman would be to park the car right in front of the house and then hurry inside. She hasn't done that once.
3: How about all those friends of hers you guys checked out? Anything there?
0: Well, we've been staked out at her house, the church, and her work. You know that. There's not a thing. Checked with some of her ex-boyfriends, too.
3: Nothing there?
0: Well, the Wilson girl told us that some of the boys had proposed to her. We couldn't find one who'd admit it. They all said she was a nice girl, but they didn't propose marriage.
20: Those threatening phone calls are another thing. Both the pastor of the church and Dorothy Wilson got letters, but only the girl received a phone call.
3: Yeah.
20: Well, logically, if the Reverend got the letters the same time as the girl, he should have been getting phone calls, too. He hasn't received the one.
3: Well, it could be accidental. Whoever wants to kill the girl might figure the Reverend would recognize his voice.
4: Well, it's possible, but you remember that story that the Wilson girl gave us about her mother. Remember that? She didn't want her to know about the letters because her mother was sick.
18: Uh-huh.
4: Well, we checked with her mother's doctor, and Mrs. Wilson hasn't been sick in 5 years.
18: Yeah, how about that? What do you figure?
4: I think the girl's a fake. Everything we knew about the case of Dorothy Wilson, everything we'd learned through questioning and observation, seemed to point to one definite conclusion. Dorothy Wilson, for one reason or another, was writing the threatening letters to herself. As for the warnings that she got over the telephone, we only had her word for it. We took our findings to Captain Steed and laid out the case for him. He directed us to stay on it for a few more days until we could find enough evidence and testimony to prove out our theory. The following day, Dorothy Wilson received a letter more threatening than any of the previous ones. Reverend Small also received a copy of the same letter. Again, Don Meyer's opinion was that they were written by the same person.
5: Hi.
20: Raines, what's doing?
5: I don't know. Boys got any new theories?
4: What do you mean?
5: On the Dorothy Wilson case.
20: Do we need one?
5: I don't think your old one's going to hold up.
4: Why? What's the matter?
5: She's at Georgia Street.
4: Yeah.
5: Somebody tried to kill her.
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4: As soon as we got the report that Dorothy Wilson had been attacked by an unknown assailant, we drove to Georgia Street Receiving Hospital where she was being treated. Anderson and Bechtel from Homicide were standing by. We talked to the doctor, who told us that the victim had no serious injuries. She had two slight bruises on her upper arms and a slight bruise on her forehead. She complained of a headache. While the doctor made out his report, we questioned the Wilson girl. She told us that she'd gone to the Church of the Holy Book at 6 o'clock that night after work. She told us that she wanted to pray before the start of the regular service at 8:15 p.m. We asked her exactly when and where the attack occurred.
21: At about 6:30, I felt a little tired. I told the officers on duty at the church I thought I'd get a little rest before services started, and then I went into the ladies' dressing room and laid down. That's what happened. It was terrible.
20: Did you see the person who tried to hurt you?
21: No. I was lying down with my eyes closed, and he must have come up from behind. Put his hands around my throat and started to press tight. It was awful, just awful.
4: What happened then, Miss Wilson?
21: Well, I fought as hard as I could. I kicked and scratched him, and I guess I hurt him because he let go of my throat for a minute. After that, he pulled me down on the floor. I remembered that. And then he put his hands around this part of my head, like this.
4: Mm-hmm. The other officers told us that one of the choir members, Mr. Sherman, found you unconscious in the choir room. Is that right?
21: Yes. Whoever it was who wanted to kill me, they put a gag in my mouth and blindfolded me, then tied my wrists together with tape. That's how Mr. Sherman found me.
4: How long do you figure you were unconscious then?
21: Oh, I don't know. It was about 6:35 when I laid down in the dressing room. Mr. Sherman said he found me there at 20 minutes past 7.
4: And then you were out about 45 minutes, is that it?
21: Well, I suppose so. I don't remember anything.
20: Well, what makes you think the person who attacked you wanted to kill you, Miss Wilson?
21: That's what they said in the letters, isn't it? They want to kill me for coming to church.
4: Now, your purse and everything that was in it was scattered all over the dressing room floor. Is that correct?
21: Yes, it was. My money and everything scattered all over. I guess they wanted to rob me, too.
20: $52 in cash. Is that what you had with you?
21: That's right. A $50 bill and some change. I don't know why they didn't take it. Maybe something frightened them off.
6: It's possible.
4: The officers found some other articles scattered around the dressing room, a roll of tape, a metal box that the tape came in, and a half a dozen razor blades. Did you notice any of these in the dressing room before you were attacked?
21: No, none of them. I never saw them before. Those razor blades, officer, what do you think they wanted to do with them?
6: There's no use thinking about that now. It's all over.
21: I knew I'd be protected. I felt the spirit. I knew the holy light would protect me.
4: Yes, ma'am.
21: Will you find whoever did it, officer?
4: Well, this is just a hunch, Miss Wilson.
21: Yes?
4: I think we already have. Before we left Georgia Street, we talked to the doctor in charge and got a release for the patient. Dorothy Wilson agreed to drive back with us to the office to make out a crime report. On the way, she seemed to lose most of her nervousness. She was relaxed and she talked quite a bit.
21: Religion's a great comfort to me, Sergeant. I think it's a great comfort to anybody, don't you?
6: Yeah, I do.
21: Maybe I'm different from most girls, but I get an awful lot out of my church. It's like Brother Small says, you have to be born again of the holy light if you really want to live. Don't you think so?
6: That's right.
21: Mm-hmm. I don't know what I'd do if it wasn't for my religion. No, I used to have a lot of boyfriends. Of course, I don't care for any of them anymore, but when I was younger, they were always taking me out all the time.
4: Yes, so?
21: Yes, I had a good time when I was younger, going out to dinner, dancing, parties. Fellas were taking me out all the time. Of course, that was when I was younger.
6: You're not much over 25 now, are you, Miss
21: Wilson? I'll be 27 in August. That's pretty old for an unmarried girl, but I'm not worried. You get interested in more important things when you get older, isn't that right?
4: Oh, yes, that's right.
21: I remember when I was in junior college, how boy crazy I was. I remember that junior prom I went to. Seems such a long time ago.
4: Yeah.
21: I had the most beautiful white dress, Sergeant, with sequins. And the skirt was all white and that gathered in here at the waist and it flared out real full.
4: Uh-huh.
21: I went to the dance with one of the big football players. He looked so nice in his blue suit. His name was Stanley.
4: Uh-huh.
21: I knew him for a long time. He's one of the fellows who asked me to marry him. I guess I was too particular. I just couldn't see any of them.
4: Would you mind if I laid out a few facts for you, Miss Wilson?
21: Well, not at all, Sergeant. Go ahead, please.
4: Now, I'm not trying to embarrass you in any way, but since we've been on this case, we've checked with just about all the friends that you've had in the past few years, and that includes your boyfriends, of course.
21: Oh.
4: None of the fellows that you've mentioned say they've ever proposed marriage to you. Said they've been out with you once or twice, but that's all.
21: Oh, well, you probably didn't talk to the right fellows. You probably got the names mixed.
6: No, ma'am, we didn't. We talked to the right people.
21: Well, I can't understand that.
6: Neither can we, Miss Wilson.
21: Well, what difference does it make anyway? I wasn't interested in them. I wouldn't have married them anyway. Going out and dancing and parties, that's all they were interested in.
6: What reason did you have for lying to us?
21: Parking in a car, necking with girls, trying to take advantage of them. That's all those fellas wanted. Some of the silly girls they married.
4: Oh, well, I don't...
21: You discover a lot more important things when you get older, Sergeant.
4: Well, I don't think that's the point. Why did you lie to us about it?
21: I don't know, really. Maybe I didn't have a reason. I just didn't remember right, I guess.
4: Well, you sure remember right about what happened tonight?
21: What do you mean? It just happened. Of course I'm sure about it. Someone tried to kill me.
4: Might as well park on Spring Street, Ben. It's pretty clear this time of night.
6: Yeah, okay.
21: Sergeant, I wish you'd tell me what you're getting at. What are you thinking?
4: Well, there's still a few things that we're not too sure of, Miss Wilson. We'd like to clear them up.
21: What aren't you too sure of? I told you everything I knew. I was lying down in the dressing room and somebody tried to kill me. I told you all about it.
4: Well, you told us you were unconscious about 45 minutes, didn't
21: you? Well, yeah, 40 or 45.
4: Well, we talked to the doctor at Georgia Street, and from the way you described the attack, it would have been just about impossible for anybody to make you unconscious that long by pressing his hands against your head.
21: Well, but he hit me on the head, too. You can see the bruise here.
4: Well, yes, ma'am, I know, but that's very slight. The doctor says that couldn't have done it either. In just a minute, I'll get the door here. Can you get out, Miss Wilson?
21: What else aren't you sure of?
4: Well, your wrists were taped individually. Now, if somebody wanted to restrain you, they probably would have taped them together, wouldn't they?
21: Well, I don't know what they would have done. All I know is they wanted to kill me. They said so in those letters.
6: We're not too sure of those letters either, Miss Wilson.
21: What aren't you sure of?
6: Where they're coming from and who's sending them? We do know they were all written with the same person.
21: How do you know that? They're signed by two different people.
6: Our handwriting man checked them over. He says you're written with the same person.
4: You might as well have it straight, Miss Wilson.
21: If we're going to talk, can't we do it inside someplace? Please, I'm tired.
4: Oh, I'm sorry. All right.
6: Hey, Joe.
4: Yeah?
6: I'll see if Layton Fingerprints is finished with that stuff.
4: Yeah, I'll bring it along if they are. We'll be in the interrogation room.
6: Yeah, all right.
4: This way, Miss Wilson.
21: A man I know used to be on the police force. Nice fellow. We used to go out all the time together.
4: Is that so? What's his name?
21: Well, that's funny. I don't remember. He's an awfully nice fellow, though. We used to go dancing every week.
4: Mm-hmm. Here we are. Go right in. I started questioning Dorothy Wilson, but she wanted to talk about everything except what concerned the case. Dean Bergman and Leighton Fingerprints had already checked each article that was found at the supposed scene of the crime. The Wilson girls' prints were all over them.
20: Did you write those threatening letters to yourself, Miss Wilson?
21: I don't understand. Why do you ask me something like that?
4: Did you write the letters to yourself?
21: You know that's not a fair question, Sergeant.
4: I don't know what you consider fair, but we'd like to know, did you write the letters?
21: Do you know what it is to pray, Sergeant? I mean, really pray.
20: What's that got to do with it?
21: I've been praying all my life. I've been praying hard. Ever since I was a little girl.
4: We'd like to have your answer our question, Miss Wilson.
21: I think you'll understand. This is the answer, Sergeant. I can feel the Holy Spirit in my heart. I know you'll understand.
4: Yes, ma'am.
21: I've been praying for an awfully long time, Sergeant. When I was a little girl, 6 years old, I was praying. Night and day I said my prayers, but there never seemed to be any answer. I never could understand it because I only prayed for one thing. I didn't think it was too much to ask.
20: What was that?
21: I wanted people to know me, Sergeant.
20: Hmm?
21: I wanted people to know me and like me, that's all. But it never seemed to happen, even when I was a little girl.
20: Don't think I quite follow you, ma'am.
21: You've got to understand me. Nobody else does. From the time I was a little girl, 6, nobody ever seemed to care if I was around or not. I always tried to make friends, tried to make people like me. I tried very hard, but nobody seemed to care. Nobody even noticed me. Nobody ever noticed me.
4: You mean that's why you wrote those threatening letters to yourself, so that you'd be noticed?
21: I wanted somebody to care about me, that's all. I wanted them to know who I was. Dorothy Wilson. I wanted to walk down the street and have people nod and have them say, that's Dorothy Wilson. There goes Dorothy Wilson. Just for somebody to care, that's all, Sergeant. Just for somebody to care.
4: Well, then the whole thing's purely your imagination. You wrote the letters to yourself and you pretended somebody attacked you. And all the rest.
21: God told me to do it, Sergeant. He told me to make myself noticed. To stand up and make people know me. I'm sorry for it now, but it didn't hurt anyone, did it?
4: Well, ma'am, you had an awful lot of people working for nothing.
21: Oh, I'm sorry. It was so nice while it lasted. People looking after me, caring about where I went, what happened to me. It's the first time anybody ever really noticed me.
20: It was that important to you?
21: People knew who I was. Dorothy Wilson. They all noticed me. I feel better now that it's over. Oh, there's one thing I've got to tell you, Sergeant.
4: Yes, ma'am.
21: Remember driving here in the car I told you about that junior prom I went to?
4: Mm-hmm.
21: That time I had a beautiful white net dress with a full skirt, the beautiful new white dress.
4: Mm-hmm. Yes, ma'am, I remember. What about it?
21: Well, it was really pink organdy, an old dress. I knew you'd find out. That's why I had to tell you.
4: Yeah.
21: I didn't want you to think I was a liar.
15: The story you've just heard was true. Only the names were changed to protect the innocent.
16: In a moment, the results of the trial. Now, here is our star, Jack Webb.
4: Thank you. 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Write me, Jack Webb, Post Office Box 951, Hollywood. And, Mr. Dealer, don't wait a day. 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
15: By her own admission, Dorothy Wilson was guilty of filing a false crime report, a misdemeanor. She was released into the custody of her mother. You have just heard Dragnet, the series of authentic cases transcribed from official files. Technical advice comes from the Office of Chief of Police, W.H. Parker.
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15: The Adventures of Frank Race, starring Tom Collins.

war changed many things, the face of the earth and the people on it. Before the war, Frank Race worked as an attorney, but he traded his law books for the cloak and dagger of the OSS. And when it was over, his former life was over too. Adventure had become his business. The Adventures of Frank.

0: And now we join Frank Race for the adventure of the embittered secretary.
1: Fifth Avenue in a turtleneck sweater. The avenue was mellow under a mid-afternoon sun. And the sweater was mellowing my sales resistance as I thought of what it would do to a young lady of my acquaintance who happens to be the outdoor type and prefers it in men. I had just about made up my mind to step into the shop and make the purchase when a reflection in the window sent my glance to the disapproving face of Mark Donovan.
2: Oh, no. You ain't gonna buy that thing.
1: What thing?
2: That sweater.
1: Well, I was thinking about it. You see, there's a girl I know that...
2: It's yellow.
1: There's nothing like color with this girl's concerns.
2: It'll make you look like a canary, and that ain't good. Even for a guy with your build.
1: You don't think I should, huh?
2: Definitely not. Now, on a dame, if that sweater was a little smaller...
1: Yeah, I know. But for race, it's out. No.
2: Don't be so unhappy about it. Just stick to women that go in for pinstripe suits. It's simpler.
1: What are you doing around here, anyway?
2: Catching up with you.
1: A call?
2: Huh? From Max Fain of the Coastal Life Insurance Company, and since I am parked double, and there might be a cop along any second...
1: We must rush.
2: Yeah.
1: First, you spoil my day by nixing that sweater, then you want to push me headlong into work.
2: Race, I am just trying to be helpful.
1: You know, Marcus, there are times when you're so helpful, I'd gladly sell you into slavery. Let's go. Max Fain of the Coastal Life Insurance Company raided a beautiful office, secretary to match, and a complete set of tube fingernails. He screwed his face into a pained knot as he watched me light a cigarette.
3: Go ahead, smoke. I have to lay off for things.
1: You should have sent word. I'd have brought along some cubebs.
3: What a business. You know Chuck Hardy?
1: Well, there's a Chuck Hardy who plays third base for the Baltimore Orioles, and there's another one who plays polo and rides herd on a $20 million inheritance, or thereabouts.
3: The second one we're talking about. And after the build-up, I have to let you down with a thud. Hardy's lost some jewelry, trinkets of some kind. And because he has a big account with us, he insists that we supply an investigator. Our best. Will you do it, Race?
1: Of course, Max. Never can tell where those things will lead.
2: The house across the street, Race. And it looks like you might have a reception committee.
1: Yeah, I noticed that.
2: Mm-hmm.
1: Who's the lad with the bow tie, Mark? He looks familiar.
2: He should. That's Danny Emerald, and he is tough, Race. The genuine article.
1: Now stay put.
2: Yeah.
1: If I need you, I'll give you a nod.
2: Okay. Just don't hold back, huh?
1: There were three of them, standing at the door to the brownstone front as though waiting to get in. As I went up, I got a look from the one with the bow tie. The one Mark had tabbed is Danny Emerald. I knew the name and the reputation that went with it. The bow tie was wide and soft with an artistic droop. But looking into that face, no one was going to comment on it.
4: And where do you think you're going, chum?
1: Oh, I'm here to see a man and not about a dog.
5: A wise guy, Danny. A lippy character.
4: Sometimes I like wise guys. I may even like this one, if it gets us past this door. Stand back, Trigger. You too, Pete. When that butler looks through the peephole and just sees this guy, maybe we'll all go in.
1: I think I'd rather go in by myself.
4: You don't like company, is that it? You want to be antisocial?
1: I just want to go in by myself.
4: Me, I like company. I ain't antisocial at all. So I'm going with you. Me and the boys.
1: You don't really want to do a thing like that. It'd be in bad taste.
5: What I tell you, Danny, a wise guy.
1: I don't think the butler's coming anyway, so if you don't mind...
5: Wait a second, wise guy, rushing off like that. Danny might want to talk to you. Biting you, Danny.
1: You have a strong grip.
5: Sure. I know how to use it, too.
1: Take it off my arm.
5: Don't like it, huh? Too rough for you, is it, wise guy?
1: I said take it off my arm.
5: And if I don't, just what are you going to do about it, wise guy?
1: Just this... Well, he had it coming, Emerald.
6: Why, you...
4: Hold it, Trigo.
6: No, Danny.
4: I said hold it.
6: You broke my watch.
4: You can get another one. What's your parlay here, chum?
1: Nothing exciting. I simply came here to see a man, as I told you.
4: And you don't scare.
1: Should I?
4: Sometimes it don't hurt. Sometimes it's smart.
1: I can agree with that.
4: What do you do for a living?
1: I'm an investigator.
4: I had a hunch. You already know this guy, Hardy.
1: No, we've never met.
4: He's a welcher. He owes me dough and he's trying to crawfish out of paying it. A guy with his money. You wouldn't want to work for a welcher.
1: I get the feeling you're telling me that, not asking it.
4: Well, would you?
1: Suppose I said yes.
4: Then you're a sucker, both ways. And I think you'll get what I mean.
1: I'd rather have you give it to me straight.
4: All right, I will. Engraved. Hardy and me have got a beef. Stay out of it, or you'll get hurt.
1: I tried the Hardy Menage about an hour later. Got the same result. No response. I headed for home after that. Puzzled a little by Danny Emerald's place in the picture. But not particularly intrigued. From where I looked, it seemed pretty much like an uninspiring sort of case. In front of my apartment house, a man got out of a car, moved to intercept me. He was young, blonde. His features had been freshly battered by someone's fists.
6: You don't happen to be Mr. Race, do you?
1: That's right.
6: I'm Tom Enders, secretary to Mr. Hardy. He's out at the Larches, and he'd like to see you there.
1: And where is the Larches?
6: It's his estate up the river, about 20 miles the other side of Yonkers. You don't need to bring anything. I've got the car ready.
1: Well, I should pick up a couple of toothbrushes, don't you think?
6: We have those, too. We have everything at the Larches, including trouble.
1: Just the same, I took time to pack a bag. Then I sat beside Enders while he nosed a 1949 Cadillac convertible out of the city and northward along the Hudson River.
6: I understand you're coming up to investigate the missing jewelry.
1: That seems to be it.
6: A few $100 worth of medals and Hardy goes crazy.
1: You sound bitter.
6: I sound that way all the time. It's my natural tone.
1: What does Danny Emerald have to do with Hardy?
6: I wouldn't know. Who is Danny Emerald?
1: A lad who's learned to make gambling pay. You're bitter, you've been battered. What's the story?
6: My boss doesn't trust me.
1: Hardy?
6: Mr. Hardy. For a while he had the idea I might have taken the stuff.
1: You?
6: And because I wouldn't admit it, Mr. Hardy became angry. And when he gets angry, Mr. Hardy likes to maul people. Mr. Hardy is very good at mauling people. He was Olympic light heavyweight contender in 36.
1: Well, what do you do about a situation like that?
6: Me? I just stand there and take it. I got a wife and a couple of kids. I'm 33 years old. During the war, I spent almost 4 years in the Army, and that takes a chunk out of a man's life. Gets to be that a job's a job.
1: So it seems worth it.
6: Not to me alone, it doesn't. Having a wife and the kids, well, a job's a job.
1: Who else beside Hardy will be at the Larches?
6: Quite a few people, including a woman who will make you forget everything but your name.
1: The Larches looked like a B-picture nightclub, and I got the feeling that the rest of the house would match it, both as to size and decoration. Anders and I took a small elevator up to a custom-built gymnasium. It had been finished in leather and chrome and finely stained wood, but it smelled like all gymnasiums. It affected me as being the first really human thing about the place. As I watched, a vicious blonde pinwheeled across a large mat. And watching languidly was a man with the features of a collar ad and eyes like bad wishes. Anders and I walked across to him. And I met Chuck Hardy, 9-goal polo player.
7: I've been wondering when you'd get here.
1: I called at your place in town. You had another visitor at the same time. A lad by the name of Danny Emerald.
7: Oh?
1: You seem to have designs on your peace of mind.
7: Emerald and I had a disagreement about a bet. I wired him this morning that he'd get the money from Anders tonight. That doesn't really concern you, does it?
1: I had an idea that the news might be of some interest to you.
7: My only interest lies in getting back the items that were stolen from me.
1: I understand that what you lost doesn't have a great deal of value.
7: It does to me.
1: Small stuff, sometimes hard to recover.
7: Look, Junior, I want those things back. I'd like that understood.
1: I'd like something understood, too. I've suddenly developed the conviction that you and I aren't going to be compatible. Maybe no one's ever mentioned it to you, Hardy, but you're about as agreeable as a wad of gum on a throttle pedal. Get yourself another boy. I'm going back to town. I wanted no further part of the Hardy setup, so I found a phone, called the nearest village to check on train reservations. I learned that the next train out wouldn't be leaving for another 4 hours. I also learned that the village had no taxi service available. I was mulling over the prospect of a 6-mile hike when I noticed the girl who'd been gyrating in the gym. With her was another young woman. A tawny-skinned, flame-haired girl who gave me a what-are-you-going-to-do-about-it look that made me breathe deeply to maintain my poise. It was this one who spoke to me.
8: Running away, Mr. Race?
1: Oh, that's quite an opening. Where do we go from there?
8: I'd like to see you stay. Anyone with the nerve to say no to Chuck Hardy is needed around this place.
1: Am I to believe that you can't swim?
8: Not I or any other woman in the world. Not Chuck Hardy.
1: Well, he doesn't go for you. He's kidding himself that he's alive.
8: Merrill, I knew I was going to like this man.
1: I get the impression you don't care for our host. Then why stick around?
8: Touché. You can be very direct, Mr. Race.
1: Just matching your mood.
9: Get along with Chuck, once you know him.
8: Merrill here likes polo. That's why she likes Hardy. People who go for polo all adore Hardy. Jerk.
1: There's nothing quite so fascinating as a lovely woman who uses earthy language. Particularly what she has right here. What's your name?
8: Jay Conley. And in case you don't know, this is Merrill Reed.
9: Hello.
1: Both interesting people. I'm sorry I can't stick around to know you better.
9: Oh, if you're stuck for transportation, take my car. Just leave it at Nagel's garage for me.
8: Be still, Merrill. I don't want him to go back.
1: Oh, sorry, lovely, but this place curdles my ego. All right, Merrill, I'll pick you up on the loan of that car. Thanks.
9: It's a green town and country. Here are the keys.
1: There was no one around as I went to the garage, found Merrill Reed's car, climbed in. I stuck the key in the ignition lock, was about to stab the starter when a glance at a rearview mirror froze all my actions. There was someone in the seat behind me, a man, sitting grim, silent. I turned very slowly, and in the light of the dashboard panel, I saw that it was Enders. He seemed to be smiling, until I realized that the expression was really a distorted grimace. Enders was dead. Something or someone had broken his...

0: And now, back to the adventures of Frank Race.
1: Crime is a funny thing. You get into a part of it that starts out in a small way, and suddenly you find yourself in the middle of something big and ugly. I crawled into the back seat of the Chrysler. In addition to his neck, Ender's right arm had been broken, along with one of the fingers of his right hand. At his feet, I noticed one of those new pencil cigarette lighter combinations. I stuck this in my pocket and went back to the house. I found Hardy in his study with him, a middle-aged woman with a sweet face and a quiet smile. But Hardy made no effort to introduce us.
2: I thought you were getting lost.
1: I was on the way, but I thought I'd better tell you that your secretary is dead.
2: Enders? Dead? What is this, a gag?
1: He's sitting in the back of that green Chrysler in your garage.
2: Sounds like a job for you, Martha.
3: Or the coroner. Mr. Race, I'd better introduce myself, since Charles never bothers with trivialities. I'm Dr. Clemson, the Hardy family physician.
1: Well, I'm sure you can't do anything for Enders, Doctor, but you might take a look.
3: I'll come right away.
1: I stuck around another hour till the local peace officer became satisfied I could tell him no more than I already had. Then I talked one of Hardy's chauffeurs into taking me to town. I got to the station with 15 minutes to wait for the outgoing train. It wasn't what you'd call a busy station, but I soon had company.
4: Hiya, chum.
1: Hello, Emerald. What are you doing here?
4: I got some dough coming. 50 grand. Guy would go anywhere for 50 grand. Or do anything.
1: That sounds rather pointed.
4: It is. You see, I just been talking to Chuck Hardy. He was telling me about Enders.
1: Yeah, it was rough.
4: Plenty rough, but understandable.
1: It'll get you.
4: Enders had that 50 grand on him, for me.
1: How do you know?
4: Hardy just told me. We had quite a phone conversation, me and Hardy.
1: What else did he tell you?
4: He told me that so far as he knows, the only other guy that knew about that 50 grand was you.
1: So?
4: So, you could save yourself a lot of grief by ponying up. Right now.
1: What makes you so sure that Hardy was leveling with you?
4: Hardy don't lie. He's a heel and he's stubborn, but he don't lie. You don't have to. Not when it comes to dough.
1: So I go down in your diary as a wrong guy.
4: Not yet you don't. I don't mind a guy trying to turn a buck. I just don't want to be the loser on the deal.
1: Well, don't have that kind of money on me. I'll let you look if you like.
4: Suppose I give you an hour. An hour to make up your mind. An hour to show up with it. Out at Hardy's place.
1: You're a very reasonable man.
4: So my friends tell me. And I got lots of friends. I got 3 of them in this neighborhood right now. Including Trigo.
1: I get it.
4: So, you meet me at Hardy's place in an hour. Play it smart, Brace. Be there with the dough.
1: I went to the local drugstore called New York City and was lucky enough to get Mark Donovan right away.
5: Hey, what are you doing, Race? Having yourself a time?
1: You're having a wonderful time. Wish you were here.
5: Huh? What's wrong?
1: How soon do you think you could get here? A place called the Larches, 6 miles west of Glenview.
5: Let me see. Maybe like 45 minutes.
1: Well, that'll do. And Mark?
5: Yeah?
1: Bring along that end wrench of yours. Back at the Hardy place, I encountered only a couple of servants who eyed me vaguely. I wandered about for a few minutes and finally blundered onto a rather spectacular mezzanine that overlooked the gigantic dining room. It was as I stood here that Merrill Reed appeared.
6: Do you mind if I say I'm surprised?
1: At seeing me back?
6: You were so definite about your intentions to leave.
1: The forces beyond my control have entered the picture.
6: It's a big room, isn't it?
1: It is. I don't have to stretch my imagination to see Hardy sitting at the head of that table, throwing bones to his boar hounds. But never mind, Hardy. I'd rather concentrate on you.
6: Oh?
1: You look quite fetching in that evening gown.
6: Thanks. But Jade got the same reaction in just a sweater and shorts, didn't she?
1: Nobody's going to overlook you, baby. You're a huskier girl. But it's packed in all the right places. As a matter of fact...
6: Don't try to kiss me, Race. Not unless you really mean it.
1: How can I know what I mean till I've tried it? Here.
6: No!
1: I had my arms around her, but she twisted sharply away and left me standing there, feeling as a male usually feels under such circumstances, miffed and incredulous. I waited a few minutes, then moved out.

0: sympathy with my plans.
1: I like you, Race. I've known you scarcely long enough to say hello, but I like you. So I'm going to give you a warning. Don't cross Charles Hardy. He's headstrong, he's arrogant. And he has the power to be more vicious than sin.
0: Thanks for the tip. Do you know if the police are still here?
1: No, they left. About half an hour ago. And took that boy's body with them.
0: How do they figure this business?
1: Well, they're inclined to believe it was an accident. They think Enders might have fallen going down those concrete steps inside the garage.
0: And then planted himself in that car?
1: Well, he could have crawled to the car, Race. It's possible.
0: Yes, I suppose it is possible. I'm beginning to think that anything could be possible around this spot. Leaving Dr. Clemson, I went out into a night as cool as a preoccupied woman. Then, about 100 feet from the house, a grim-looking figure suddenly loomed up in front of me.
2: Where are you going, Race?
0: Trigo.
2: Yeah, Trigo.
0: What do you want?
2: 3 guesses. Stay where you are, Race. I got you and the moon just right.
0: So I'm properly lighted. Now what?
2: Danny gave you an hour, didn't he? Just 1 hour.
0: I've been keeping track. I still have 8 minutes.
2: 8 minutes. That ain't a very long time, is it, Race? Not when a guy like me is waiting for the payoff.
0: I still don't have the money, Trigo.
2: That's going to make Danny kind of sad. But it ain't going to bother me at all. And you know why?
0: I can imagine. You like your pound of flesh, Trigo. And after all, I did break your watch.
2: Yeah, you broke my watch. And I couldn't get it fixed. Know how I got that watch, Race?
0: No comment.
2: I won it in a contest, singing on a stage, and you had to go break it.
0: I'm sorry about the watch, Trigo.
2: You're being sorry. Don't make no difference.
0: I felt reasonably sure of that. But I thought I'd make the gesture. Incidentally, you're obstructing progress. I was on my way to get that money, but I can't get it standing here, can I?
2: You're lying.
0: I might be, but you can't afford to gamble on it, can you? Danny Emerald isn't interested in watches. He wants that 50 grand.
2: You're stalling. I'm going to plan up slugging you.
0: But not for several more minutes. If you fire before the time's up, Danny might not like it. I just thought of that, so I really don't need to stick around here, do I?
2: Hey!
0: I paid no attention to his yell. Just kept legging into the house, away from that gun in his hand. I could hear him coming right behind me. Then, from up behind...
3: Right! Over here!
0: Marcus. Marcus, boy, to say the least, I'm very happy to see you.
4: That guy ain't so tough. He didn't like that slug I sent him. Look, what goes on here?
0: I'm in trouble. Plenty of it. Danny Emerald thinks I'm holding out $50,000 that belongs to him.
4: Oh, Daddy. That ain't good. Not when the guy is Emerald. Everybody says it was Emerald or rubbed out Augie Calder. Emerald's bad.
0: Well, there's no use trying to run away from him. Let's go into the house.
4: Look, ain't you got an out of any kind?
0: Not a thing. I've been wrestling with it every... Wait a minute. There comes a faint flicker of understanding.
4: Yeah?
0: Wrestling. Yes. Come on, Mark. I want you to do something for me.
5: Come on in, Race. We've been kind of waiting for you.
0: It looked like the gathering of a clan. There was Hardy and his 3 feminine guests. And Emerald had with him 2 of the friends he had mentioned. I told myself I could probably expect Trigo at any second.
1: Race, we thought we heard a shot a moment ago.
0: Oh, nothing important, Dr. Clemson. It missed. Emerald, I may as well give it to you straight. I don't have that money. I've never had it.
5: What are you trying to prove, Race? That you don't scare? You can run that kind of thing into the ground.
6: Race, why didn't you leave? Now you're in trouble.
7: He ain't that kind, honey. Are you, Race? Here, Merrill. Have a smoke and calm down.
0: Yeah, try this lighter, Merrill. And you may as well keep it. I believe it's yours anyway.
6: Gosh, yes. Where'd you find it?
0: Alongside Ender's body.
8: What are you talking about?
0: Merrill's a rare girl. She knows judo, or jujitsu, if you like that term better. And that's what she used on Enders as he came down into the garage. A wrist lock, wasn't it, Merrill? A wrist lock often breaks a man's arm, doesn't it? And his neck, too, if he crashes against concrete steps.
8: And I suppose you'll think you're going to the police with that story?
0: I've already called them. And I think if we hold Miss Reed here, they won't have any trouble finding that 50 grand.
8: I don't care about the money, but I'm not sitting still for the kind of publicity that'll come from this. Merrill.
0: Merrill isn't going anywhere. Is she, Mark?
9: Not while I'm standing here.

0: Here holding this pistol.
1: Now, listen, there's no reason we can't make a deal.
2: I don't know what you can arrange with the others, Hardy, but I'm not going to agree to a cover-up for murder.
1: What do you want me to do, ram your teeth down your throat?
2: I've been hoping all along you might take that attitude.
1: All right, you've been asking for it. Try this for size!
2: Well, not bad. A little high.
1: Yeah?
2: I felt it, though.
1: And you're going to feel this one. Sorry. My turn.
2: Oh! I felt that one, too. Right up to my wrist. Why don't you get up, Hardy? Then we can both try it again.
1: I'm getting up. Just wait! No! Oh.
3: Poor Mr. Hardy.
2: Let's all stay put now, till the police get here. And that goes for you too, Emerald.
4: I ain't making a single move.
3: Race, will you teach me to handle myself like that? Think of the interesting things I could do to all the mauling males I meet.
2: I don't know, Sugar. I've got plans for you, but they don't include boxing.

The Adventures of Frank Race, starring Tom Collins with Tony Barrett as Mark Donovan, comes to you from Hollywood. Others heard in tonight's cast were Virginia Gregg, Michael Ann Barrett, Wilms Herbert, Paul Dubov, and Gerald Moore. This series is written and directed by Buckley Angel and Joel Murcott. The music is composed and played by Ivan Ditmars. Be sure to be with us again this same time next week for another dramatic chapter in The Adventures of Frank Race. Art Gilmore speaking. This is a Bruce Ells production.

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0: Ladies and gentlemen, as most of you know, last week Jack Benny visited the Ronald Colemans, and he persuaded Ronnie to lend him his Academy Award Oscar. As Jack left the Coleman house, the following incident happened.
1: Gee, it was awfully nice of Ronnie to let me take his Oscar home so I could show it to Rochester. It sure is dark tonight. No moon. 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
2: Hey, Bud. Bud.
1: Huh?
2: You got a match?
1: Yes, I have one right here.
2: Don't make a move. This is a stick-up.
1: Mister, put down that gun.
2: Shut up. I said this is a stick-up. Now, come on. Your money or your life? Look, Bud. I said your money or your life.
3: I'm thinking it over.
1: Now, look, mister.
2: Come on, give me your wallet or I'll let you have it.
1: All right, mister. Don't shoot. Here's my wallet.
2: Good. And I'll take that package you're carrying, too.
1: This package, but it isn't mine. It belongs to Ronald Coleman. He wanted it.
2: Pipe down and give it to me or I'll drill you.
1: All right. Don't drill me. Here it is.
2: Now, lay down on the sidewalk and count to 100.
1: Yes, sir. 1, 2, 3, 4, 5, 6.
0: Yes, ladies and gentlemen, that's what happened Sunday night. As we look in on Jack now, it's the following morning.
1: Mary, I've thought of a million different things. I don't know what to do.
4: Oh, Jack, stop pacing the floor and sit down. You're making a nervous wreck of yourself.
5: He was like that all night, Miss Livingston. Never slept a wink.
1: But what am I going to do? How can I ever explain this to Ronnie?
4: Jack, you've got to control yourself or you'll have a breakdown. Now, why don't you have some breakfast?
1: No, Mary, I couldn't eat a thing. I don't care if I never eat again.
5: He hasn't been this upset since Theda Baron got married.
1: I'm at my wit's end. I can't tell Ronnie his Oscar was stolen and never speak to me again. I can't tell the police about the holdup because then it'll get in the papers. I don't know. What in the world can I do?
4: Why don't you kill yourself?
1: Say, that's not a... Oh, stop! I'm not in the mood for jokes. There must be some way I can get that Oscar back.
4: Well, why don't you put an ad in the Beverly Hills paper and offer a reward?
1: No, Mary, a reward would just be a waste of time. Who'd return it for what I'd offer?
5: Mr. Benny, if it'll get you out of this mess, why don't you make the reward substantial? Give her $1,000. Well, we're back to killing yourself.
1: Yeah, there must be some other way out. It seems impossible that I should be held up right in front of my own house.
4: You know, you still haven't told me what happened. I don't know any of the details yet.
1: You don't? Well, Mary, this is exactly what happened. As I was leaving Ronnie's house, he loaned me his Oscar so I could show it to Rochester. I was walking home carrying the Oscar under my arm when a sinister-looking man stepped out.
2: Hey, Bud.
1: Huh?
2: You got a match?
1: Yes, I have one right here.
2: Don't make a move. This is a stick-up.
3: A stick-up? Put down that gun or I'll thrash you to within an inch of your life. Put it down, I say.
2: No, just a second, mister. Don't you come any closer.
3: So you think you can scare me with a gun? Well, I'll break your arm.
2: Look, mister, I didn't want to do this, but I had to. I had to get money for my wife and children.
3: Well, you didn't have to pull a gun on me. If you wanted money, all you had to do was ask. I'm going to take that gun away from you, and you'll see
2: now,
3: that...
2: Look, I'm warning you. Don't you come any closer. All right, you asked for it. Take that.
3: Oh, yeah? Well, you take that. And that.
4: Jack, what were you doing to the crook when you said, take that and that?
5: He was handing his wallet and the Oscar.
1: I was not. Mary, while I was beating him up, I dropped the Oscar. He picked it up and ran off down the street. Honestly, I was never so... Oh, who can that be? I don't want to see anyone today.
4: Oh, calm down, Jack. I'll go to the door. Gee, I feel so sorry for poor Jack. He's trying so hard to be brave. But I know he's been crying. His mascara's running. I hope we can get out of this mess. Oh, hello, Don.
0: Hello, Mary. Where's Jack? I've got something very important to tell him.
4: Well, Don, this isn't a good time to talk to him. He's very upset. Suppose you tell me what it is.
0: Well, it's about the quartet. They won't be able to appear on the program Sunday.
4: Well, why not?
0: Well, now, Mary, you may not believe this, but all the members of the quartet became fathers this morning.
4: Don, you mean that each one of the four singers had a baby?
0: All except the baritone. He had twins.
4: No.
0: Yes, but Tweedle, they had five of the cutest babies you ever saw. And Mary, you'll never guess what they've named them.
4: What?
0: L.S., M.F., and Barbara.
4: Barbara?
0: It was a girl.
4: Well, that's logical. Look, Don, I'll go in and tell Jack all about it.
0: Okay, Mary, thanks a lot. Goodbye.
4: Bye. Imagine all the singers in the quartet having babies the same day. That's what you call close harmony. Oh, brother, bag my eyes and call me Fred Allen.
1: What took you so long, Mary? Who was it?
4: Oh, it was Don. He said the quartet won't be on the broadcast Sunday.
1: Oh, fine. Everything happens to me.
4: Well, they couldn't help it, Jack. Their wives all had babies the same day. And you'll never guess what the baritone's wife had.
1: Unless it's an Oscar, I'm not interested.
4: She had twins. But, Jack, what are you going to do about a quartet for the broadcast?
1: I don't know. It's a fine time for them to have children. Why couldn't they have transcribed them for release at a more convenient time? Anyway, I got enough to worry about without the quartet.
5: Say, boss, I've got a great idea.
1: What?
5: Some friends of mine are making a personal appearance here in town, and maybe they'd come over and help you out.
1: Who are they, Rochester?
5: The Ink Spots.
4: The Ink Spots? Oh, they would be wonderful. Do you think they do it, Rochester?
5: Sure, I'll call them and have them here in a few minutes.
1: Good, use the phone in the hall, will
5: you? Yes, sir. I better call them right away so they can... better answer the door first.
6: Hello, Chester. Is the master of the Metropolis at home?
5: Yeah. Come on in, Mr. Harris. You'll find him in the library. But he's feeling mighty low.
6: Well, that's a good thing I came over. I'll cheer him up. I'll go in there and throw some of that Harris sunshine on him and bring back the bloom to those withered old cheeks. See you later, Roch. Oh, hiya, Libby.
7: You dreamed of.
4: Hello, Phil.
6: Hiya, Jackson.
1: Hello, hello.
6: Hey, Jackson. Did you hear the one about the two sparrows who were arguing on the pump and one of them kept flying off the handle? Ha, ha, ha, ha, ha. Looks like the smog is moving in on that Harris sunshine.
1: Look, Phil, I'm in no mood for jokes.
4: Well, that's right, Phil. But Jack's feeling pretty bad. On the way home last night, he was held up.
6: Well, that's not to be ashamed of. I've been held up many times on my way home.
1: Phil, I was robbed. Now, what did you come over here for?
6: Yeah, look, Jackson, I'm figuring on buying a small ranch, and I got most of the dough, but I need a little more to swing the deal, and I was kind of wondering if you'd lend me $10,000.
1: Mary, tell him I'm not at home, will you?
6: Oh, wait a minute, Jackson. I don't like asking you, but I went to the bank and they turned me down. Now, if you turn me down, too, I'll just have to go to Alice.
1: Well, Phil, I'd like to help you.
6: Now, wait a minute, Jackson. I ain't asking you to give me nothing. We'll make it a regular business deal like when you loaned me money before. I'll sign papers for the loan, pay you interest and everything.
1: Well, are you willing to put up security?
6: Yeah, but not like last time. We missed the kids.
1: All right, Phil. I'll have my business manager draw up the papers.
5: Excuse me for interrupting, boss, but Mr. Ronald Coleman called.
1: Oh, no.
5: Oh, yes. He said he's having guests for dinner and wants you to return his Oscar immediately.
4: Phil, you better go get the money from Alice.
1: Now, Ronnie wants his Oscar back. This is the last straw. Mary, you know what I'm going to do?
4: Oh, not now, Jack. A gun is so noisy, and I've got a splitting headache.
1: I don't mean that. I'm going to check a list of all the people who ever won Oscars, and maybe borrow one of them so I can give it to Ronnie till I get his back.
4: Say, that sounds like a pretty good idea. Let's see now. Last year, the Oscars were won by Frederick March and Livy de Havilland.
1: Well, that won't help. Freddie's out of town, and Olivia hasn't talked to me since I put too much starch in her doilies. Who else is there?
6: Well, Ray Milland won an Oscar. Ah, what a picture.
4: Yeah. And so did Joan Crawford and Loretta Young and Bing Crosby and...
1: Hey, that's it, Mary. He's the one, Bing Crosby. I did him a big favor. I was on a show a couple of weeks ago, and it isn't easy to be on his show. The needle scratches. I'm going over to see Bing right away and ask him to lend me his Oscar.
4: Okay, Jack, I'll drive you there. I have my car right outside.
1: Good, good. Now, who can that be?
5: Obvious, boss. Well, hello, gentlemen. Come right in. Hey, boss, boss.
1: Yeah?
5: It's the ink spot.
1: The ink spot. Well, hello, fellas.
8: Hello, Mr. Benny.
9: Mighty glad to meet you.
1: Thank you.
5: Now, gentlemen, as I told you over the phone, Mr. Benny's quartet can't be on the program next week, and he'd like to have you do a number for him on Sunday's show.
10: We'd be very happy to.
9: Yes, very happy.
1: Good, good. Well, fellas, I was just leaving, so could I hear the number right now? Do you happen to know if I didn't care?
7: Do you know Lovin' Blue?
1: Oh, yeah, I see what you mean. Well, go ahead, boys. Let's have it.

If I didn't care what I smoked, baby, I'd smoke any kind of a cigarette. But I do care, honey child. That's why I smoke Lucky Strikes. I smoke Lucky Strikes because, according to that Crosley poll, they're first choice, baby. You want to know something else, honey child? They're so round, so firm, so full intact, so free and easy on the draw. That's right,

0: Fellas, that was absolutely wonderful. I can't wait till you do it on the show.
1: Thank you, Mr. Benny.
2: Yeah, thanks very much.
0: Rochester, come here a minute.
3: Yes,
0: sir. How much are they going to charge me to be on my show?
3: Why, boss, they said as a favor to me they'd go on your show for nothing.
0: For nothing? Why, I wouldn't think of it. I mean, that's ridiculous. Go in the kitchen and fix them some sandwiches.
3: That's what I like about you, boss. When it comes to guest stars, bread is no object.
0: Yeah. Come on, Mary, drive me over to Crosby's. Mary, there's Bing Crosby's house over there on the left. Just pull into the driveway here.
4: I can't, Jack. There's a sign that says, keep driveway clear, truck's loading.
0: Must be sending his money to the bank. Well, toot the horn. We'll see if he's home. Oh, there's Bing in the upstairs window.
5: Hey, who's that honking in C sharp?
4: Hello, Bing.
5: Hi, Mary. Well, this is a pleasant surprise. Come up to the front door. I'll let you in.
4: Come on, Jack. Now, remember, you just can't come right out and ask him to lend you his Oscar. Be a little subtle about it.
0: I know. Watch these steps, Mary.
5: Hello, Mary. Come right in. Oh, Jack's with you. And I ran all the way.
0: What?
5: Come in. Come on in. Hope you folks will forgive the way I'm dressed. I wasn't expecting anybody, or I'd have sort of dressed up.
0: That shirt you've got on looks like Finian's rainbow. Especially with that pot on the end of it.
5: Well. It's rumored you're pretty funny on the air, too. However, let's not discuss one's alleged talent in the entrance hall. First time you've been to this house, isn't it? You have any trouble finding it?
0: No. I just followed my nose.
5: Hope tried that once, wound up on Mount Wilson. To shoot him down.
0: Well, it's rumored you're pretty funny on the air, too.
5: Yeah, you're pretty fast with the old ad-lib there, kid. All you have to do is hear it once, isn't it?
0: Yes. You know, Bing, we were just driving by and thought we'd drop in for a social visit.
4: Jack, get to the point, but be subtle.
0: Leave it to me. Bing, how about showing us the house? You know, take us into the den. Or do you keep your Oscar in another room?
5: There? Oscar? Oh, I got that in the trophy room.
0: Oh, good.
5: However, if you insist on seeing the den, I'd love to show it to you.
0: No,
5: Bing. Right through this door.
4: Gee, what a beautiful den.
0: Well, we've been here long enough. Now, let's go into the, let's go to the trophy room.
4: Oh, Jack, look at that picture on the mantelpiece. Bing, are those your children?
5: Yeah, those are the four boys. The two in the end are twins.
0: Twins?
5: Mm-hmm.
0: Well, that's a coincidence. You know, this morning my baritone's wife had an Oscar.
4: Jack!
0: I mean...
4: Bing, it must be wonderful having four children. By the way, where's Dixie?
5: Oh, she had to go to the hospital.
4: What?
5: To visit her cousin.
0: Bing, Are you sure it isn't the stork?
5: Positive. I got him in my trophy room.
0: Well, let's go see him. You know, I've never seen a stuffed Oscar. I mean, stork.
5: Okay, just follow me here. Oh, would you excuse me a minute? Well, hello. Fancy hearing from you. Sure, I want you on my show. I've been expecting you for a long time. How long will it take you to get here? 2 days, huh? Well, good. I'll meet you at the train. Bye.
0: Who was that?
5: Rudolf Schmohopper. It's going to take him a couple days to get here.
0: Now, where does he live?
5: The Doo-Wah Diddy.
0: More people come from there. I mean... Now, Bing, how about going to the trophy room?
5: Oh, yes, the trophy room. Right down this hall. Here, Mary, I'll lift you over.
4: No, I'll just walk around them.
0: Fine place for a horse to sleep. I can't understand why... Bing, I was stepping over him and he got up. Help me off.
5: Oh, don't worry, Jackson. He can't stand up long.
0: What? Yeah, I guess you're right. Poor old thing.
5: Yeah, the veterinarian said he was going to die yesterday, but none of my horses finish on time. Well, here we are, kids. Here's the trophy room.
4: Jack, look at all the heads mounted on the wall. Gosh, Bing, you sure must have done a lot of hunting.
0: Yeah. What's that big head over there?
4: Yours. You're looking in the mirror.
0: No, I mean the one with the brown eyes. You know, that big head over there.
5: That's a moose.
4: Oh, what's a small one?
5: A mouse.
0: No.
5: Yes, sir. Shot the mouse in Wyoming and caught the moose under the icebox. You ought to kind of try hunting, Jackson. Very gay. Very exciting.
0: You didn't expect that one to get anything, did you?
5: Slides the whole joint, doesn't it? Big game hunting's very exciting, Jackson. You ought to try it, especially the big game.
4: Bing, the only big game that Jack's interested in is a buffalo, and it has to be on a nickel.
0: Mary.
4: He traps him with one finger in a telephone slot.
0: Well, it ain't easy, sister. Well, Bing, this is really a beautiful room. I never saw some... Wait a minute. Say, Bing, why have you got that picture of Frank Sinatra on the wall?
5: Kids throw darts at it.
0: I thought he had chicken pox there. Now, Bing, let's see the trophies.
5: There they are, right over there in the cabinet.
0: Oh, boy, look at all those cups.
4: What'd you get them for, Bing?
5: Well, I grabbed this cup here for winning a golf tournament at Lakeside. I got this one for winning the Santa Anita Handicap.
0: Santa Anita Handicap? Mm-hmm. What horse?
5: No horse, ran myself, paid $690. Photo finish, just got up the last jump.
0: Oh.
4: Say, Bing.
5: What?
4: Little tiny cup on the end.
5: That's not a cup, that's a thimble. With four kids, it's got to do a lot of sewing. Yeah. See this one here, Jack? I got this when I got married.
4: When you got married?
5: Yeah, it's a Dixie cup. Why do I take jokes from Phil Harris?
0: Brother. Well, look, Bing, the trophy that I'm most interested in is the Oscar you won for Going My Way.
4: Yes, we'd love to see that one, Bing.
5: Oh, the Oscar. Why didn't you say so? I'll get it for you. Lenny, you in there?
1: Yeah, Pop, what do you want?
5: You'll have to give me my Oscar.
1: I can't now, I'm taking a bath.
5: Oh, for heaven's sake, why don't you use something else for a stopper?
0: Bing, you let your son use the Oscar for a stopper in the bathtub?
5: Yeah, that's terrible. Always wet, too, when I want to crack nuts with it. It's murder.
0: Well, I'm really anxious to see the Oscar, Bing, but we can wait till your boy gets through with his bath.
5: He'll be through in a minute.
4: Say, Bing, while we're waiting, how about sing a song for us?
0: Oh, Mary, Bing doesn't want to sing.
5: I do, too. What'd you like to hear, Mary?
4: Anything, Bing. Anything.
5: Well, I'll try out a new tune on you called Haunted Heart. It's a clever number. I hope you'll like it. Your temple, Mr. Harris. Your racy temple. Ballad, please.

0: Hey, Bing, that song was beautiful.
1: Thanks, Mary. It's pretty good for a chorus. Dennis Day gets a chorus and a half. I get a chorus. But if you want, I'll sing a couple of more.
2: Hey, Pop, why don't you give up?
1: The other three put you up to that, huh?
0: Say, Bing, what? Look, your son brought out the Oscar and put it on the table.
3: Yeah. Gee, doesn't that Oscar look wonderful? Now, Bing, I might as well get right to the point. I'm in an awful spot. I've just got to borrow your Oscar for a little while.
1: Well, look, Bub, if you need an Oscar, instead of going around trying to borrow one, go make a picture. Win one.
3: Hey, I never thought of that. But, Bing, it's too late for that. I need it now. You can't make a picture in one day.
1: They took longer on The Horn Blows at Midnight.
3: Yeah, I was sick a couple of days. It took almost a week to make it. But, Bing, look, I just want it for a few days. I'll give it right back to you.
1: Well, what's the deal, Jack? Why do you need an Oscar all of a sudden?
3: Well...
0: Jack, why don't you tell him the truth? Tell him what happened.
3: All right, I will. You see, Bing, I was over at Ronald Coleman's house, and he let me borrow his Oscar to take to my house to show Rochester. I was walking home carrying the Oscar, when suddenly a sinister-looking man stepped out of the hedge. Hey, Bud. Bud. Huh?
4: You got a match?
3: Yeah, I got one right here.
4: Don't make a move. This is a stick-up.
3: What?
5: You heard him. This is a stick-up.
3: Oh, two of you, huh? What, do you think you're scaring me with those guns? I'll make you eat them and spit out the bullets.
5: Hey, Pete, this guy's pretty tough. We better call the rest of the gang.
4: Yeah.
5: All right, mate, come on. We need help.
3: Oh, there are 10 of you, eh? Well, it looks like I'll have to take off my coat.
4: Now, look, mister, we don't want no trouble with you. We've got guns.
5: And hand grenades.
3: So what? You can't scare me. I'll take on your whole outfit.

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0: star Doris Day, our guest Lucille Ball, a new singing sensation Bill Farrell, Irene Ryan, the Four Hits and a Miss, the new Les Brown Band, and yours truly, Hi Averback.
1: We get a better break with Swan, how about you?
0: Yes, how about you?
2: Who, me? I just got back from a 10,000-mile tour. We traveled so fast, I didn't even have a chance to get a haircut.
0: Say, your hair is long.
2: You said it. When I got off the plane, a reporter came up to me and said, when are you going to marry Ali Khan?
0: And now, Bob Hope, Swan's Eye, view of the news. Moscow, Russia.
2: Moscow, Russia, oh yes. This week... It's nice to have the right script in your hand. This week, in order to increase the circulation of money and expand business, the Soviet government employed magazines, radios, and billboards in launching a vast advertising campaign in the manner of the American businessman. Yes, sir, the Russians are now advertising just like we do. Imagine a signboard with a big picture of Joe Stalin, and underneath it says, I'm lovely, I'm engaged, I lux out my mustache and Drano. They're copying a lot of our products in Russia. They even got a drink called Vodka Cola. You drink a bottle, grab a smudge pot, and do your own skywriting. And Russian advertising has even adopted some of the American slogans. Now they got smoke on Lucky Strike Ichkas and feel your level worst. Chew lifesavers, don't be an unpleasant peasant, and use Stanislavski's girdles. They lift the blockade. And the Russians have a new car in the market, the Stalin V8. Instead of a bumper in front, it's got a mustache. And underneath the hood, there's no motor, just Molotov on a treadmill. Even though the Russians can buy all sorts of products, they're still not allowed to be too happy. They got a thing called Kremlin candies. They're something like lifesavers, only there's no flavor, no taste, no sugar. Kremlin candies just sit on your tongue and look stupid. Lately, the Soviet government has been copying our methods of making breakfast cereals, too. Of course, the Russians have everything a little mixed up. They've been putting the cereal in the bowl and shooting the people out of guns. They've modernized the political advertising over there, too. The government just started running a new ad. It's a picture of two chairs with a man sitting on one of them and a sign underneath, which twin disagreed with Stalin?
0: Hollywood, California.
2: After 2 weeks on the road doing another series of personal appearances, the Bob Hope Swan Troupe returned home here today. I've been away from home so long that when my little boy opened the door this morning, he said, we don't want any Fuller brushes, and slammed the door in my face. Then I knocked again and told him I was his father, and he slammed the door in my face again. But what a trip. Our plane made a perfect 4-point landing. It's the last time I put my head out of the window on the way down. We visited Texas again on this trip. That's real cow country, you know. I was sure of it when the governor shook hands with me one finger at a time. And I sure stayed at a lot of hotels on this trip. I now have the only bathroom in Hollywood with towels marked his, hers, and Statler. Business was good everywhere, but money is getting a little scarce around the country. I won't say how tight money was, but I got a $5 bill in one town, and both of Lincoln's eyes were bloodshot. When we arrived in Providence, the band was playing Columbia, the Gem of the Ocean, and an NBC man said, egad, have they bought that too? It really was foggy at the airport this morning. When our plane landed, I bent over and kissed the ground, and a gopher looked up at me and said, of course, you know that means we're engaged.
0: From St. Johnsbury, Vermont, to San Jose, California, all across the country, Swan rappers are pouring in to care. Yes, America has opened its heart to the 30 million little children in Europe who need soap almost as desperately as they need food. Soap helps prevent disease. Nothing fights germs like cleanliness. And a little thing like soap boosts morale, too. Let's not forget that. And now, soap is actually going to be sent abroad, lots of it, with your help. It's the Great Care Swan Soap Campaign. 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Here's how the CARE Swan Campaign works. just buy two or more cakes of Swan soap. 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
2: 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And who knows, maybe if some of that dirt is washed away, there might be a smile showing. So start those Swan wrappers coming to CARE, won't you?
0: All wrappers must be mailed before August 1st, 1949. The address again is CARE, C-A-R-E, Boston 1, Massachusetts, or your local NBC station. 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
2: Here's another tune by those Oscar snatchers, Evans and Livingston. Their latest effort written for the Paramount picture, Sorrowful Jones. And who could introduce it better than Doris Day?

0: Gee, thanks, Doris. You sang that song even better than you did at my party the other night.
1: Oh, thanks, Bob.
0: Is that the first one of my parties you've been to this year?
1: Oh, no, Bob. I've been to all of them, don't you remember? I bought a season ticket, paid $14 for it.
0: Oh, yes, that's one of the bleacher seats in my front room, yeah. But this party was sure different, wasn't it, Doris? You know, I gave it for the crew of the United Airlines plane that took us on our trip.
1: Oh, I know, and it was certainly clever of you to fix your house up so it looked like an airplane. Why, you even had wings in the sides of it and landing wheels painted out in front.
0: Yeah, the wings should have had flaps, but Sidney Greenstreet refused to sit up there in his underwear. But the people were sure surprised when they arrived to find my house looking like an airplane.
1: Yes, and when Les Brown's drummer walked in, I noticed for the first time he was only 3 feet tall.
0: Yeah, I should have told him about that propeller on the front porch.
1: Oh, you know, I had a lot of fun at the party, and I sure liked the plane crew, especially Captain Kesick.
0: Well, what about him?
1: Oh, he had such nice technique. When he met me, he kissed my hand, Bob.
0: Yeah, those pilots are all alike. They start on your hand and try for altitude. Boy, those aviators really went for that food, didn't they?
1: Yes, what there was of it. Bob, why do you serve such small portions?
0: Were they small?
1: Small. It was bad enough that the steaks were tiny, but when anybody asked for some ketchup, you served it out of a ballpoint pen. And what was that platter of stuff you had in the middle of the table? Nobody could figure out what it was.
0: Yeah, I made that myself. I call it chicken surprise.
1: Surprise? The part I got looked bewildered.
0: Well, the part of the chicken it came from can't see where it's going. Yeah, but you'll have to admit that gravy was something.
1: Oh, it was something, but it wasn't gravy. The thickest stuff I ever saw.
0: Oh, stop exaggerating. The gravy wasn't so thick.
1: Not much. It's the first time I ever saw anybody slice it up and then deal it.
0: Well, all I know is people called me the next day and said they never had a better time.
2: Hello, Mr. Howe.
0: Oh, hello, Miss Ryan.
1: We were just talking about Bob's party the other night, which reminds me, Miss Ryan, I didn't see you dancing very much.
2: Well, don't you know why? The orchestra made me leave the floor. They said when I danced, I threw them off the beat.
0: Well, how could you do that?
2: Oh, I don't know, unless it was the swishing noise from my corduroy bloomers.
0: Oh, yes. They're the latest thing, aren't they? I saw them advertised in Sears Roebuck's harness section.
2: Of course, I shouldn't do very much dancing anyway on account of my weak back.
1: Oh, is your back weak?
2: Oh, I should say so. If it wasn't for that extra wide scotch tape and a starch bath every day, my spine would dangle like a petunia.
0: Well, have you seen an osteopath?
2: Yes, and he took an X-ray picture of my spine, and when he developed it, he made 5,000 copies.
0: 5,000 copies? Why?
2: He sold them to the automobile club as a new route to Lake Arrowhead.
0: But you did have a good time at my party, eh, Miss Ryan?
2: I haven't had such a good time since we put on the candy bazaar at my club.
1: Oh, you mean last month when the girls in your club made candy and sold it?
2: Yes.
1: Oh.
2: They were candy kisses, and we sold them to the men. When somebody bought a box, they had to kiss the woman who they bought it from.
0: How'd you do?
2: Well, Mrs. Schwartz isn't very good looking, but she sold 75 boxes, and I sold 75, too. Of course, Mrs. Schwartz and I got pretty tired of kissing each other.
1: Mrs. Schwartz.
2: Well, she's the one whose husband has a size 3 head.
0: Size 3?
2: Yes. He's got a job as mechanic for the new Buicks. He's the only man they could find with a head small enough to stick in those little portholes.
0: Oh, I remember him now. His wife uses his head to darn socks on. But tell me, Miss Ryan, how old are the other women in your club?
2: Oh, they're all about the same as me. We're at that in-between age.
0: You're at that in-between age?
2: Yes. Our hearts are with Tyrone Power, but our names are on the Saratan mailing list.
1: personal, but why didn't you ever get married?
2: Well, at one time I used to correspond with a boyfriend, and the romance was going fine until I got serious. You see, in my last letter to him, I said, I'm going to marry you if it's the last thing I ever do.
0: And what happened to him?
2: I never knew until I saw his picture in the paper the other day.
0: In what paper?
2: Oh, all of them. He's the man who sealed himself in that room for 10 years. Bye now.
0: Thank you, Miss Ryan. And now here's Hi Everbeck to tell you how you can help get Swan soap over to 30 million little kids in Europe.
3: That's right, Bob. It's the Care Swan Soap campaign, and if everybody in the United States gets behind it, this campaign will get millions of cakes of soap over to those kids who really deserve a break.
0: Well, I know they will, Hi, because America's made up of folks like the neighbors of heroic little Roberta Lee Mason, who pitched in and built her a new house after that fire out in Des Plaines, Illinois. It's an American tradition to help the other fellow when he's down, and those little kids in Europe are down. They need soap. No wonder the Swan wrappers are pouring in. They're coming from the most generous people in the world.
3: Right, Bob, and here's the way the Care Swan Soap campaign works. 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
1: Hi, I do hope everybody listening gets in on this Care Swan campaign. 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
3: 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And all Swan wrappers must be mailed before August 1st. So how about it? Start those Swan wrappers coming tonight.
0: Les Brown and his band opens tonight at the Palladium here in Hollywood. We'll all be there to jump with those musical gypsies. All of us, including Billy Farrell, ladies and gentlemen.

0: be Mr. Billy Farrell with Les Brown and his band tonight at the Palladium. And ladies and gentlemen, here's the gal I had the pleasure of working with in the forthcoming Paramount picture, Sorrowful Jones, my favorite redhead, Lucille Ball, right here. Gee, you're looking lovely tonight, Lucille. And what a hairdo.
1: Oh, you like it, huh?
0: Yeah. If you get together with a boy with the green hair, you'd make a great traffic signal.
1: Well, Bob, it is nice seeing you. We haven't seen each other since we made Sorrowful Jones.
0: Yes, Sorrowful Jones, a Paramount picture starring Lucille Ball and Bob Hope.
1: Soon to be seen.

0: Bob Welsh will be there with the popcorn. Barney Dean with the butter. You know, I'm a lucky man, Lucille.
1: What do you mean, Bob?
0: Well, in 1 year, I worked with the Unsorrowful Jones and in the Pale Face with Jane Russell.
1: Yeah, I bet you've got all the romantic leading men in Hollywood worried.
0: You said it. Cary Grant's so worried he's having another dimple drilled in his chin. But I loved working with you. You're the first actress that's never made a crack about my nose.
1: Well, your nose never bothered me, Bob. In fact, I appreciated it when I was working at Paramount.
0: What do you mean?
1: It was such an easy place to hang my coat every morning.
0: But you got to admit, we had a lot of fun doing the love scenes, Lucille.
1: Oh, I meant to ask you, Bob. In the last scene, where we kissed and I hugged you so tightly...
0: Yes?
1: Did I hurt you, honey?
0: No, you just let the air out of my shoulder pad. Okay. Sort of a sympathy laugh. I didn't like that.
1: Really, Bob, I hope we get to make another picture together soon. I love working over at Paramount. Every morning, a little old lady would come into my dressing room, sweep up the place, empty the ashtrays, dust the furniture. I was so pleased with the service, I gave her a quarter every morning.
0: That Crosby makes a fortune in tips.
1: That little old lady was Crosby?
0: Yes, you just didn't recognize him in his dust cap and house coat.
1: Oh, I think that's terrible.
0: What are you complaining about? Somebody got me a blind date with him once. Think how I felt rolling that lard around. But enough of the mildewed Mel Torme. How's your... I made quite a production out of that, don't you think? Say, how's your radio show, My Favorite Husband, coming along? You're on that other network, aren't you?
1: You mean CBS?
0: Please, Lucille, that's like singing the Missouri Waltz in Drew Pearson's house. Please. Anyway, it's not CBS anymore. They changed the name to BSC.
1: BSC?
0: Yeah, Benny's still counting.
1: Well, I'm happy over there, Bob, and my show has a Hooper rating of 12. That means, theoretically, that 12 million people listen to me.
0: Oh, that's nothing. I've got a Hooper of 93.
1: 93?
0: Yeah, that's the age of the old lady in Pasadena that listens to me. Tell me, Lucia, what's your show about?
1: Well, it's called My Favorite Husband, and in it, I'm married to a man who never grumbles and who, no matter how bad things get, always has a cheery word.
0: Who's your husband, Gabriel Heater? I wish you could see some of those married couples I saw on my last tour. You'd really have some material.
1: What do you mean?
0: Well, for instance, take that couple in Kentucky. Howdy, Ma.
1: Howdy, Pa. Home from work?
0: Yep, and I got big news for you, Ma. I got a raise today.
1: You mean you got more money?
0: Nope, the still blew up.
1: Well, Pa, we're going to set down to supper soon. You'd better wash up.
0: Wash up again?
1: Land sakes, Pa. When's the last time you did wash?
0: Now, let me see. This is Tuesday. Before that was Monday, Sunday. Next Saturday be 10 years.
1: Paul, how can you go for 10 years without washing?
0: Willpower. Here, Ma, have a chaw of tobacco.
1: Thanks, Paul.
0: Ma.
1: Yes, Paul.
0: That's my thumb. My tobacco's in the other hand.
1: I've got news for you, Paul.
0: What is it, Ma?
1: There'll soon be the pitter-patter of little feet upstairs.
0: Well, guess it's time to DDT again. Hey, okay, Ma, get the children in the house and we'll eat.
1: All right, I'll get Lem, Clam, Rufus, Walter, Albert, Effie Mae, Janie, Betty Lou, Charles, Cy, Jack, Fred, George, Nellie, Billy, Clarence, Hiram, Helen, and Jean.
0: And I'll get John, Harvey, Cletus, Zeke, Danny, Judy, Joe, Nancy, Carolyn, Bertie, Eleanor, Little Daisy, Sam, Kate, Tom, Abner, and Teddy.
1: Well, that takes care of the twins. Who'll get the single ones?
0: And

0: Another interesting husband and wife I ran across, Lucille, was a Brooklyn cab driver and his bride. Hey, hi there, Rita.
1: Hello, Allie.
0: Boy, it's good to be home. I'm beat. I had a tough day today.
1: Some tough day. Hanging around the polo grounds, kicking DeRocher. by the way, I got a little surprise for you. I was talking to Mother today.
0: Your mother?
1: Not Mother. Mother. A mother is a horse.
0: I know. If your old lady hadn't broken her leg, she'd have won as much money as citation.
1: Should talk. Your family's no bargain either.
0: I beg your pardon. My father happened to be a great lawyer.
1: Well, he had to be. Your mother was a pickpocket.
0: keep quiet.
1: Yeah, shut up.
0: Yeah.
1: Me, married to a cab driver. Ain't you got no ambition? What'd you want to be when you were a little boy?
0: A little girl.
1: A little girl.
0: Yeah, I always wanted a sister. Now, let me alone. Fine reception I get after I had such a big day out in the street with my cab.
1: A big day. What happened? You run over a cop?
0: No, I got a $10 tip.
1: Oh, a $10 tip. Oh, well, goodness. I just love them, Biggie Wiggy Elsie Welsy. Rita Wita's going to kissy wissy, my great big daddy Elekin.
0: What happened? I already blew the tin. I bought a couple of drinks for the boys at the corner saloon.
1: Oh, of all the nerve. You're always down at the saloon. Why don't you drink at home with me?
0: I'd rather see elephants and snakes like the other fellas.
1: That does it, you brute. I'm going home to Mother. And if I leave here, our marriage is through, see? You'll never hear my voice again. You'll never eat another one of my meals again. If I leave here, you'll never see my face again. Now, what do you got to say?
0: Taxi lady?

0: The memory of doctors whose great role is curbing cancer's toll.
1: Let's underwrite the doctor's fight.
0: Help them reach their goal.
1: We thank you
0: so much. I want to thank Lucille Ball very much. Folks, if you were living in one of the battered towns of Europe and somebody gave you a choice between a gold wristwatch and a cake of soap, you'd reach for the soap. In thousands of homes in Europe tonight, the soap dish is empty, and believe me, it's tough on a mother's heart to see her children with grimy bodies and know that she's fighting a losing battle against dirt and disease. And that's why it's so wonderful you folks mailing all those Swan soap wrappers to CARE, Boston 1, Massachusetts. You know, of course, that for every two Swan wrappers you send to CARE, Boston 1, Massachusetts, our sponsor is sending one cake of Swan free to the kids of Europe. And, brother, are you ever sending in the Swan wrappers? It's wonderful. The need for soap for Europe's children is great. The more Swan wrappers you send in, the more kids will be clean and healthy. Here's a cable from Robert Blake, Director of American Aid to France. Meeting soap needs indispensable to restoration of decent health standards. Best wishes and success in campaign. Pierre Schneider, French Minister of Health, cables. All success to radio campaign bringing more health through CARE to war-damaged countries. Isn't this an easy way to do a wonderful deed, folks? Just mail two Swan wrappers to CARE, Boston 1, Massachusetts, and a sponsor we're mighty proud to work for will put another cake of Swan in those empty soap dishes in Europe. Thank you, and good night.

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18: 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It's new 1950 Rinso with Solium, a full year ahead of time. New 1950 Rinso has three times the whiter washing action of any other soap. But more about that in a few minutes. Now, Lever Brothers Company and New 1950 Rinso bring you the Amos and Andy Show. Yes, sir. Lever Brothers Company, the makers of Rinso, brings you a full half hour of entertainment with Lou Lubin, Eddie Green, the Jubilaires, Jeff Alexander's orchestra and chorus, and radio's all-time favorites, Amos and Andy.

0: A big event occurred recently in the life of Andy Brown. It all started about 2 weeks ago when Andy and the Kingfish dropped into a lunchroom for a quick bite to eat.
1: Yeah, well, what is he going to have, Andy?
2: Oh, I think I'll have a stack of wheat cakes, scrambled eggs, sausages, some ham, and 2 cups of coffee.
1: It does, huh?
2: Yeah, I never like to eat too much between meals.
1: Yeah, well, I'm going to have a pretty good meal myself to build up my strength, huh? I got to pick up my check today, and it's 14 blocks down to the unemployment office, you know.
2: Well, you know, Kingfish, with spring coming on, it shows a nice time of the year to be unemployed.
1: Yeah, and summer and fall ain't bad loafing weather neither, you know, Andy.
2: You know, Kingfish, I am so glad that we ain't got to work. I know that.
3: May I take your order, please?
2: Yeah, waitress, you can bring me a... Hello? Say... You know, you was about the best-looking gal I has eaten in a long time.
1: Uh-oh, the wolf has done picked up the scent.
3: Have you decided what you want to order?
2: If you was on the menu, I'll have a double order. I really don't need that Kingfish.
1: Oh, yeah, you're knocking them off there now. Yeah. Could we stop this mush-stuff dough and order the food? Look, waitress, I'll have ham and eggs, and you can turn the eggs over.
3: Order ham and eggs, flippin', Joe.
4: Ham and eggs, flippin'.
2: Say, honey, you is new around here, ain't you? But I bet a sweet little gal like you has got a million boyfriends already.
3: Well, not exactly. I am kind of new around here. I haven't had a chance to make any friends. I guess I'm sort of a babe in the woods.
2: Babe in the woods? Honey, shake hands with an old forest ranger.
3: What you want to order yet?
2: Oh, yeah. Give me the same as my friends here.
3: All right. Oh, Joe, ham and eggs, flip 'em a pair.
4: Ham and eggs, flip 'em a pair.
2: You know, honey, Mother Nature sure done a beautiful job on you. If you was a bird, you'd be the prettiest pigeon in Capistrano, you know?
1: Yeah, I'll take it easy, Andy. I was a married man, and I can't stand this stuff on an empty stomach.
2: Don't slow me down, Kingfish. Let me alone. Honey, now that the ice is broke, permit me to introduce myself. My name is Andrew H. Brown.
3: Well, how do you do? My name is Dorothy Richards.
2: Dorothy Richards.
3: Mm-hmm.
2: That's a pretty name. Say, after work, how about me and you taking a little walk tonight? We might even sit on a bench in the park for a while.
3: Ah, that sounds nice. But won't it be a little chilly out there?
2: You really is new around here, ain't you?
0: Well, that little meeting between Andy and Dorothy soon blossomed into a big romance. It's now 2 weeks later, and we find Andy up in his room making the official announcement to the Kingfish.
2: Yeah, Kingfish, me and Dorothy is official engaged. We done decided to take the feudal step.
1: Yeah, so you're going to get married, huh, Andy? Well, welcome to Devil's Island. Tell me this, when did it all happen, Andy?
2: Last night. And you know, getting engaged is really a thrilling moment. Is it always that way, Kingfish? How did you pre-pose to Sapphire?
1: Well, I didn't exactly pre-pose to Andy. The thing kind of snuck up on me.
2: Yeah.
1: Now, you see, one night she invited me over for a little Sunday evening social at her folks' house.
2: Yeah.
1: Oh, a lot of friends and relatives there. Her Aunt Matilda was at the organ. A couple of brothers, the local preacher, and 2-3 cousins.
2: Sounds like quite a party, all right.
1: Oh, yeah, anyway, we was playing parlor games when all of a sudden Sapphire's mother jumped up and says, "Do anyone here know the name of our first president?" I said, "I do." And with that, Matilda started pounding the organ. The preacher whipped out his book, and the next thing I knew, I was a dead duck.
2: Yeah, that was something, all right. They really sprung the trap onto you there, didn't they, Kingfish?
1: Yeah, it was a tough break, all right, Anna. If it hadn't been for George Washington, I'd still be a single man. Say, Andy, what is all these scrapbooks and junk you got spread out on the table here?
2: Oh, they is all the old momentums of my bachelor days. Now that I'm getting married, I'm going to burn them up.
1: You sure got a pile of souvenirs, yeah?
2: Yeah.
1: There's an old dead rose, a couple of ribbons, a lace handkerchief.
2: Oh, yeah. Different gals give me all that stuff.
1: Yeah, notice a hat pin here. Some gal give you that, Andy?
2: Well, in a way she did. She jabbed me with it one night in the hallway.
1: Yeah, well, I see you got a lot of pictures here.
2: Yeah.
1: There's a goofy-looking guy there. Who is that old scarecrow of a woman standing there with him?
2: Kingfish, that's you and Sapphire.
1: I wonder what we ever saw in each other.
2: Well, these other pictures here of all these gals, I'm going to throw away.
1: Well, Ander, all this stuff is over with now. From here on, you is a one-woman man.
2: Yeah.
1: And, Ander, I want to say from the bottom of my heart that I was happy to know that you was at last found the right girl.
2: Well, thank you, Kingfish. I appreciate that.
1: Yes, Ander, I tell you, after being married to Sapphire for 22 years, I has found that the only thing that makes marriage worthwhile for a man is love, understanding, and affection.
2: It is, huh?
1: Yeah, I sure wish I could get a little of it around my place, you know. Well, I sure was happy to see my dear friend Andy getting married to a nice girl. After all, him and me has been... Wonder who that is. Come in.
5: Young man, I'm looking for George Stevens.
1: George Stevens, he ain't no trouble, is he?
5: No.
1: Well, I is George Stevens.
5: Mr. Stevens, I'll get right down to facts. I happen to be the father of Dorothy Richards. I understand your friend Andrew Brown intends to marry her.
1: Yes, Andrew Brown, yes, sir, that's right, he gonna marry.
5: Frankly, I don't think Brown is the man for my daughter. The more I try to influence her, the more she's determined. Now, I am willing to pay you $100 to break up the marriage.
1: Wait a minute, Chair. Is you asking me to betray my best friend for $100? Is you asking me to come between him and the gal that he loves? Is you asking me to do a thing so low and underhanded? Is that $100 in cash?
5: Yes, payable as soon as you break up the marriage.
1: Well, it's a deal. You know, mister, you was really lucky that you come to me. I don't know another one of Andy's dear friends that would have double-crossed him any cheaper. I tell you...

0: 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That's right. Three times the whiter washing action of any other soap.
1: Well, I've tried the new Rinso and got the surprise of my life. All my white things turned out gleaming white. They're whiter than new. And my colored things look so gay. I'm sure they're actually brighter than brand new.
0: It's absolutely true. The sensational whiter washing action of new 1950 Rinso gets and keeps your clothes whiter and brighter than any other soap.
1: Yet Rinso is so safe for all my wash, and it's so easy on my hands, too.
0: Tomorrow, get new 1950 Rinso with Solium in the familiar green and yellow package. And now, back to Amos and Andy.
2: Well, I'll walk on home and get some lunch. I gotta figure out some way to break up Anna's wedding to that waiter. Well, here comes Shorty the barber down the street. Well, hello there, Shorty.
3: Well, I'll be doggone for that. Well, look who, for that. I'll be hi, kids.
2: Say, Shorty, I was in sort of a spot here. Maybe you can help me. I just gotta find some way to bust up a marriage.
3: Well, knowing your wife, Kingfish, I know how you feel.
2: No, Shorty, it ain't my marriage. You see, the father of the gal Anders is engaged to wants me to break the engagement because he don't think Anders is the right man for her.
3: Yeah, well, why don't you just introduce Andy to another gal and make up a story about her being rich? That ought to do the trick.
2: Yeah, that's a great idea, Shorty. Agree. Now, you know, Shorty, you don't look it, but you is really a brainy fella.
3: Oh, yeah!
2: I just wish I knew to some gal that I could get to pose as a wealthy woman for Andy's benefit.
3: Yeah, but I can get you one, Ken, first. I know a manicurist who used to work for me. I tell her, you give her a few bucks and she'll make a play for Andy and tell him that she's rich and everything.
2: Oh, that is swell, Shorty. Let's go over and talk to her right now.
3: Okay, Ken, please. You know, this is about the 12th time Andy's been engaged.
2: Yeah.
3: He really got luck with the women.
2: Well, the way you talk, Shorty, you don't get no gals, huh?
3: No, but last week I got a great idea from some of the fellas. They would stand in front of the drugstore down the street and whistle at gals. Hmm. And within 5 minutes, every one of them would walk away with some cute little gal under their arm.
2: Oh, is that right?
3: Oh, yeah. So last night, I tried the same thing. I got dressed up fit to kill. Flower in my buttonhole, shine on my shoe, and I stood in front of that same drugstore just like the other fellas and whistled just like this.
2: Yeah, well, what did you get, Shorty?
3: Oh, I got a cocker spaniel.
2: Oh, yeah.

0: Oh, come in, Brother Ender. I was just sitting around the office here.
1: Yeah, hiya, Kingfish. I just been down to the beanery talking to my financier. And you know I've been thinking, it ain't gonna be right for the wife of Andrew H. Brown to be seen working behind a counter in a lunchroom.
0: Oh, I agree with you.
1: Oh, yeah. After we is married, I'm gonna try to get her transferred to the kitchen where you can't see her.
0: Oh, it ain't no sense in having her disgrace, Andy.
1: No.
0: Oh, boy, I'm really tired today. I was up late last night at a big society party.
1: Stepping up in the class, huh? Who gave the party?
0: Oh, some new gal that we met, Andy. She's a wealthy, rich widow. And on top of that, she got a lot of money, too. Oh, what a party. She served nothing but imported caviar. I must have drank 4 or 5 glasses of this stuff.
1: Yeah, that gal that gave the party sure must have been wealthy.
0: Oh, yeah. You ought to see her, Anna. She was really loaded with jewelry, too. Got a couple of beautiful mink coats.
1: Sounds like some gal, all right. Yes, sir.
0: Yeah, for a single unmarried woman looking for a husband, she's really a prize. Of course, you wouldn't be interested now that she was engaged, would you?
1: Of course not. Me interested in another woman just because she got money? What's her name?
0: Well, her name is Eloise Smith. Oh, I tell you, Andy. Say, look who come across the street here. It's the rich Eloise Smith now. I told her to drop by here, you see.
1: That's the rich gal, huh?
0: Mm-hmm.
1: Look at the heels on her shoes there. They sure was wore down, ain't they?
0: No. You see, she hasn't made that way, Andy. You see, she's a little knock-kneed, and by wearing the heels wore down on the outside, sort of springs the knees out a little bit.
1: Oh, yeah.
0: Wait a minute. I'll tell her to come on in here. I'd like to have you meet her.
1: Yeah.
0: Miss Smith, sir, come on in. I'd like to have you meet my friends here. And I'd like to have you meet the rich and cultured Miss Smith.
1: How you do?
2: My, what a charming, good-looking man. Is you into moving pictures?
1: Who, me? Who's she talking about? Oh, no. I ain't no moving pictures, no.
0: Well, Miss Smith, I noticed that you ain't wearing none of your big diamond jewelry that you usually has on.
2: Well, you see, I got to do a lot of rushing around today, and I'm traveling light.
0: Why don't you let me help you off with your mink coat, Miss Smith?
2: Oh, don't bother.
1: Kingfish, you say that's a mink coat?
0: Oh, certainly it's mink. It's the finest you can get. Genuine wild mink.
1: Yeah, well, I figured they was wild, all right. Look at that. Some of those mixes been in some tough fights, ain't they?
0: Yeah, I guess he is, ain't
1: he? Yeah, that one on the elbow there must have had a fight with an Indian. He was scalped.
2: You know, Mr. Brown, Mr. Stevens here was telling me so much about you, and may I say you was even more charming than I expected?
1: Oh, thank you.
2: Well, I got to run along now and draw a few $1,000 out of the bank. I'd ask you to come with me, Mr. Brown, but I understand another woman already has you in her clutch.
1: Yeah, well, keep talking. I think her clutch is slipping.
2: Well, if anything happens, my telephone number is Lehigh 568-93. Well, goodbye. I just can't resist pinching you on your little old jowl there. Coochie, coochie, coo.
1: And a coochie, coochie to you, too.
0: Yes, sir.
1: Lehigh, 568-93, huh?
0: Yeah, Lehigh, that's right. Now, Andy, I can see you thinking along the right line. Well, that gal really got class, Andy. See the way she strutted out here?
1: Oh, yeah, I like everything about her. I even like the sound of her knees knocking together. But listen, Kingfish, what is I going to tell Dorothy?
0: Well, now, let's see. Just tell her that you're breaking the engagement for her own good. Make up some story that you is a gangster or a criminal or something, and that it ain't fair for you to marry her even though you love her.
1: Yeah, that's a good idea. I got a date with her at 8 tonight, and long about 8:30, I'll break the engagement and tell her I ain't never going to see her again.
0: Well, why you want to wait till 8:30?
1: Well, I thought I'd get in a little smooching first.
0: Well, Henry Van Porter, what you doing at the Lodge Hall here tonight?
3: Well, I just come in, Kingfish, to show you an item that appeared in the evening newspaper. It's about Dorothy Richards, that gal that Andy is engaged to.
0: Yeah, well, what is the thing, Henry?
3: Well, it seems that she's a society gal, Kingfish, and she's decided that all men in her own set were trying to marry her for her money. So she left home and got a job as a waitress to try and find real love.
0: Well.
3: Yes. You see, Kingfish, Dorothy Richards is an heiress. She's worth $50,000.
0: Holy smokes. And Andy's gonna break the engagement tonight. Now I see why her papa wanted me to bust up the marriage.
3: Yes, well, what are you going to do, Kingfish?
0: Well, I'm going to call Anna's room and see if he left yet. I'm going to try to stop him. $50,000 is a lot more than that measly $100 her father offered me.
3: Oh, yes, it'll be a shame if Andy loses out on that.
0: Yeah, you know, there ought to be a law that when a fella tells a gal he loves her, she got to declare her assets. Now, I think I'll...
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0: Oh, me, I done called in this room, but it's too late. He done already left for Dorothy's apartment. By now, he is talking himself and me out of $50,000. Oh, hello there, Stonewall.
1: Oh, hi, Kingfish.
0: Yeah. Stonewall, I got a big problem here, and I really at the end of my rope. It looked like this time that I gonna have to throw in the sponge. Oh, I really gives up.
1: No, that ain't no attitude to take. I never give up, Kingfish. Never say die. Did I give up practicing law just because I was disbarred? Did I give up practicing law because I couldn't get no clients? Did I give up practicing law because I couldn't make no money? No, I did not. Three of the biggest mistakes I ever made.
0: Yeah, well, here's the situation, Stonewall. You see, Andy was in love with the gal, and the gal's father come along and offered me $100 to break up the marriage. So I did.
1: That's natural.
0: Yeah, but now I done discovered. I done discovered now that the gal is worth $50,000. And if Andy marries her, I gonna get half of it, you see. Now, what can I do, Stonewall? Ooh. Andy's up at the gal's apartment right now telling her that he's a criminal and breaking off the gate.
1: Oh, do something. Do something about it, Kingfish.
0: Yeah, well, what must I do? Don't keep hollering, do something. Tell me what to do. Don't say do something.
1: Now, wait a minute. Now, what can I know. Go up to her apartment right now. And if Andy's already done told her about breaking off the engagement, you just tell her that the real reason that Andy's breaking it off is because he found out she got $50,000 and he is too noble to marry a gal for her money.
0: Hey, that's a great idea, Stonewall. Only thing is, by doing that, I'll be double-crossing her father. Now, do you think that double-crossing her father is right?
1: Kingfish, I can only answer you in the words of that old Latin quotation. Ad valorem cum magnus sanctum.
0: What does that mean?
1: Oh, man, yeah.

0: So that is the story, Dorothy. I is really a hardened criminal.
1: Andy, you a criminal? I just can't believe it. You've always been so sweet.
0: Well, you see, Dorothy, I got two personalities. Oh, I a regular Dr. Jerk and Mr. Hyde. No, Dorothy, it's like I say, it'd never work out. I come to say farewell and goodbye.
1: Well, Andy, if that's the way you think... Oh, I'll see who it is.
0: Yeah, okay.
1: Why, it's your friend, Mr. Stevens.
2: Oh, excuse me, Dorothy. And the boy, I can't let you do it.
0: Do what, King?
2: Break off the marriage just because you know that Dorothy here ain't really a waitress and on top of that has $50,000 in her own name, cash.
0: I knows that.
2: Certainly you does, stupid. Miss Richards, Andy here made up that story about being a criminal for a very noble reason.
1: What reason was that?
0: Yeah, what reason was that, Dick?
2: Because, Andy, is you know you was too noble to marry a woman that has got money. But I can't let you do it, Andy. I know you love Dorothy and this gal, and she is the gal for you right there.
0: Yeah, I see what you mean, Kingfish, but what about Lehigh, 56893?
2: Wrong number.
0: Oh.
1: Mr. Stevens is right. You're wonderful for feeling that way, but we can't let my money stand in the way of our marriage.
0: Okay, honey, I'll marry you. It's just that I has always felt that marriage can't be no success where the wife has got a lot of money. Ain't that what I felt, Kingfish?
2: Oh, yeah, you said it 1,000 times.
1: Oh, Andy, we will be married.
2: Yeah, and just think, if it hadn't been for me rushing over here and explaining everything, Andy would have walked out of your life forever.
1: Oh, that would have been a terrible tragedy.
2: Yeah, I shivers every time I think of it,
1: yeah. Oh, Andy, this is all so wonderful. Let's not wait any longer.
2: Yeah, get married right away. You know, I only hope, Dorothy, that you can be worthy of a man like Andy with his fine ideals.
0: Yeah, and you know, honey, even though I hate your money, I'll be as kind to it if it was my own. Yes, Amos, the wedding is all set for tomorrow.
3: Yeah, well, I am certainly happy for you, son. Congratulations, Andy.
0: Oh, yeah. This is a real love match, Amos. She got $50,000. Of course, I ain't going to take all of it.
3: Oh, well, that's nice. Leave a few dollars for herself, I guess.
0: Yeah, well, you know, the Kingfish has got to get his cut.
3: Yeah, well, Andy, I hope that the money angle ain't the only reason that you was marrying Dorothy.
0: Oh, no, Amos. I'm crazy about the gal. Of course, with that kind of money, why, me and the Kingfish won't have to work the rest of our lives. You see, me and the Kingfish has always said that we ain't never going to work again.
3: Yeah, well, tell me this. How come you're having the wedding so soon?
0: Well, you see, Amos, knowing that I was going to marry the gal and get her money, why, me and the Kingfish done gone out and bought 6 suits of clothes and some shoes, a lot of other stuff. And you know, the store where we got them is pressing us for the money. They want it right away. So we got to nuptial this thing up as soon as we can, I'll tell you that.
3: Oh, I see what you mean there. Well, I'll see you at the wedding tomorrow then, Andy. I got to get going now.
0: Yeah, well, you know, Amos, I was just thinking here, it's too bad that my little godchild, Amos Andra, ain't a little bit older. I'd like to have her as a flower gal at my wedding.
3: Yeah, well, Amos Andra is a little too young for that, Andy. Well, I'll see you there, though. So long, son.
0: Yeah,
3: see you
0: right,
3: later.
0: All right, so long.
2: Oh, hello there. Amos, out of the way. I got to see Andy in a hurry.
3: Okay, Kingfish.
0: Hey, Kingfish, look at you. What's up? Your eyes is popping out.
2: Andy, look here. Here's a telegram that just come for you from Dorothy, and I done opened the thing. Read it.
0: Let me see that, Kingfish.
2: Yeah.
0: Dear Andy, after that story you and Mr. Stevens told the other night, I got suspicious. I investigated and found out you just wanted to marry me for my money. I have married my true love, Joe Smith, the short order cook at the lunchroom, and we are on our way to California. Goodbye, Dorothy. Holy smoke, she done left for California with the cook from the restaurant.
2: Yes, Andy, this is a tough break, Ori.
0: Yeah, not only has I lost the one love of my life, but we is in trouble.
2: What you mean?
0: Well, how in the world is we going to get a hold of money enough to pay for them suits and the other stuff that we bought?
2: I don't know.
4: Hey, look here, waiter, I'll have ham and eggs, and you can turn the eggs over.
2: Order of ham and eggs, flip 'em.
5: Ham and eggs, flip 'em.

0: Amos, what is the advantage in Rinso being 1950 when everything else is 1949?
1: Well, let me answer it this way for you, Andy. What if I was able to reach into the future and hand you a newspaper with everything in it that was going to happen 1 year ahead?
0: Holy smoke, and I'd know a lot of things that nobody else would know. I'd have to jump on everybody.
1: Yeah, well, that's just the way it is with Rinso, Andy. They has got to jump on everybody by bringing out a soap that's fully 1 year ahead of time. Ain't that right, Mr. Carpenter?
2: Well, that's right, Amos. New 1950 Rinso is here. It's ready to use right now. New 1950 Rinso has three times the whiter washing action of any other soap. Only Rinso contains Solium. Try new 1950 Rinso tomorrow.
1: Well, Andy, it sure was nice of you to offer to come over here and sit with little Amos Andrew while I take my wife out for a few hours.
0: Oh, don't worry, Amos. Me and Amos Andrew are going to get along great, sir. We is going to have fun, ain't we, honey?
3: I eat you. Oh,
1: yeah, she really like you, don't she, Andy?
0: Oh, sure she do. Coochie, coochie, coo.
1: Well, I got to get going now, Andy. Ruby's waiting out in the hall. I hope you won't be lonely here, because Amos and Andrew are going to sleep in a few minutes, you know.
0: No, don't worry, Amos. I guarantee you, I ain't going to be lonely.
1: Yeah, well, so long, son.
0: So long.
4: Number, please.
0: Operator, get me Lehigh 56893.
1: Good night, folks.
0: See you next Sunday.
2: 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Until then, good night to all of you from all of us.
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0: Last night, Mr. McGee of 79 Wistful Vista went frog hunting. And this morning, the McGee bathroom is so full of frogs, there's no room for McGee's.
2: And I'll give you just 15 minutes to get your little unfeathered friends out of that bathroom.
3: Well, gee whiz.
2: Honestly, McGee, the joint is jumping.
3: Well, now, leave us treat them bouncing bulls with kindness, courtesy, and consideration, kiddo. They're worth about $100 in cold, hard cash.
2: I'd hate for somebody to offer me a dime for my half right now. Come on, get up out of there. Let's do something about this.
3: Glad to. Nothing gives me a start on the day like the prospect of making an easy fortune. You heard what the chef at the sump room said Monday night. $1.25 a pound for all the frogs I can deliver.
2: Well, start delivering. I want my toothbrush out of the bathroom.
3: Well, go on in there and get it. What you scared of? Frogs don't bite.
2: Frogs don't have to. I just don't like them. I opened that door 1/4 inch and peeked in, and I tell you, it's raining frogs in there.
3: Didn't happen to see any of them with tails, did you?
2: Frogs with tails? Didn't know there was such a thing.
3: Well, there isn't. At least I read somewhere that there's no such thing as a frog with a tail, but wouldn't it be wonderful if we found a couple?
2: Not in our bathroom, it wouldn't.
3: Just think, if we found a bullfrog and a cow frog each with a tail, we could go into business.
2: Doing what? Showing them at county fairs?
3: No, breeding them. Frogus magigus woglius. Our own frogs and their little tails. We could sell them for making a frog's tail soup, you know, like oxtail, only smaller portions. I'll bet every gourmand in the country would go for it. Yeah, and every gourmand woman, too.
2: I know one woman who wants nothing to do with frogs, legs, tails, or otherwise. As I said some time ago, will you kindly get your little froggy friends out of our bathroom so I can start my day right?
3: Oh, right away. Pronto, toot sweet. I'll get them out of there. Let me think. What am I going to do with them?
2: Do with them? Round them up, cowboy, or should I say bullfrog boy, and herd them down to the Ritz Vista Hotel. After that, I don't care whether you sell them to the chef or register them in a corner suite.
3: Oh, I got a better idea. Why can't I keep them?
2: No. If we need any pets, we'll get a nice pair of kangaroos or a small rhinoceros or some other trouble-free household creature.
3: Yeah, but they're not pets, Molly.
2: That's what I'm trying to tell you.
3: They're my working stock, the foundation of a frog farm. I'll keep them and breed them and raise them and sell them by the million.
2: Now, just a minute.
3: This is the chance of a lifetime, Molly. You realize what a tremendous demand for frogs' legs there is? Right now, they're importing them from Mexico and Cuba. Why, even Japan.
2: Get them out of the house.
3: Fibber McGee's famous frog farm. Fancier frog legs for frog leg fanciers. Don't that sound good? Fibber McGee, the famous frog farmer, says...
2: Fibber McGee, the wifeless frog farmer, is the way that'll read, because if the frog farmer's going to farm frogs in my bathroom, I'll start packing a bag.
3: Please, wait a minute, Molly. You know what I'm going to do? I'm going to fix them babies a corral out in the backyard.
2: A corral?
3: Sure.
2: Why don't you just rope them, throw them and brand them, partner, and let them graze the hills till roundup time?
4: I thought of that, Ma, but I'm scared of rustlers.
2: You got a right to feel afeard, Paul. You're looking at rustler number one right now, and if you don't rustle yourself in there and wrestle them frogs out of there...
5: Oh, Mrs. McGee. Oh, somebody, McGee.
3: Say,
5: quick.
3: That sounds like Wally Wimple. I wonder what he... What's the matter down there, Wimp?
5: Not down here. Up there.
2: Up here?
5: No, the next window over. I know you'll think there's something wrong with my eyesight, or my glasses, or me, but I swear there are frogs jumping out of your bathroom.
3: Frogs?
2: Frogs?
3: Jumping out of our... Oh, my gosh. Come on, Molly. The dam is busted. We've got to rescue the livestock.
0: Back to Wistful Vista in a minute.
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3: Keep driving them over this way, Wimp.
5: I'm trying to, Mr. McGee. Oh, your backyard's going to be a mess. Shoo, Froggy. Nice, Froggy. Whoosh. Shoo. No, you're supposed to go that way.
3: Pick him up and carry him over here, Wimp.
5: Oh, no. I started to, but when he looks at me with that sort of a don't you dare expression, he reminds me too much of her.
3: Her? You mean?
5: Yes. Sweetie Face, my big old wife. Go on, Sweetie Face. Hop over the nice puddle Mr. McGee is making for you. Go on before I boot you right in that puddle, Sweetie Face. That's right. Bury your fat, ugly self in the mud, Sweetie Face.
3: Hey, that ain't Sweetie Face, Wimp. That's General Porchbinder. Come on, General. Here, I'll wet you down good.
5: General Porchbinder?
3: Yeah, my old commander in the First World War. The big war, that is. He looked just like this frog here, except his face was red.
5: The general was larger, of course.
3: Yep, the biggest frog in our particular puddle. Here, you take the hose a while and keep filling the puddle, will you? I'm going to finish driving these stakes and string chicken wire around it.
5: All righty. The reason that frog reminds me of Sweetie Face is because it has such a big, loud mouth, I guess. And she says to me, Wallace, she looks exactly like
2: that. Mr. Wimple, your wife's on the phone.
5: Oh, my goodness. She did. You don't suppose she could hear me, do you, Mr. McGee? Tell her I'm coming. Oh, gracious, if she knew what I said to you.
3: Look at him go. Boy, that wife of his has him so scared. Hey, Wimp, drop the hose, will you? But, hey, don't take the hose in the house. If I hadn't hollered at that chucklehead, he'd have run right in the back door with that hose spotting in his hand, and Molly would have planted.
8: Well, where was Wally going with that hose and such a dither, Johnny?
3: Oh, hi, old-timer.
8: Is his house afire or something?
3: No, his wife's on the phone.
8: Oh, real trouble, huh?
3: Yeah.
8: Hey, you still got all the frogs here. Thought you'd have them all sold and delivered to the hotel by now, son.
3: Nope, I changed my plans a little. Not going to sell them to the chef down there. At least not yet.
8: Not yet?
3: Nope. Going to keep this batch of frogs right here in this puddle and use them as the nucleus of a big fancy frog farm. Feed them, breed them, raise them, and sell them by the millions.
8: Oh. Well, I hope it turns out better for you, son, than it did for Papa.
3: Papa?
8: Yep. Papa had a frog farm at one time when all us kids was just kids, as Johnny. Caught himself a sack of frogs and started raising them in the backyard.
3: Yeah?
8: But it was very nerve-wracking work, and Papa couldn't take it.
3: Oh?
8: Got nervous, very jumpy, took to sitting around all day, snapping at flies.
3: Ah!
8: Broke out with spots all across his back, and face started turning green. He got worse and worse and worse. And one night he just quietly croaked in his sleep.
3: My gosh. Died in his sleep.
8: Oh, no, he just croaked.
3: Oh.
8: Mama woke him up, but as soon as he went back to sleep, he started croaking again. Oh, it was very pathetic, son. Mama finally had to go home to her mama and took us kids with her. Papa moved out to a cozy little swamp at the edge of town, where he was very happy for a while, till finally, one night, he disappeared.
3: No kidding, what happened to him?
8: Frog hunters, evidently. Never knew for sure, although I thought... Oh, hi, daughter!
2: Hello, Mr. Oldtimer. Well, I see you've been very busy tearing up the backyard, McGee.
3: That I have, kiddo, that I have. And we're practically right now in the frog farming industry. Boy, oh boy, just wait till you see the dough roll in from the frogs I ship from Fibber's famous frog farm.
2: Well,
3: I'd be a dunce to sell these frogs to that chef at the Ritz Vista Hotel now, when by keeping them a year or two, I'll have 10 times as many for him. I wonder how many baby frogs a mama frog does have in a year. You know, old-timer?
8: Well, several, at least.
2: Now, McGee...
3: Oh, I'd be silly to sell these all to that chef at the Ritz Vista now, just when I'm starting my business. Right, Molly?
2: Dearie.
3: Hmm?
2: I've been on the telephone about this scheme of yours.
3: Oh? Who'd you talk to?
2: City Hall.
3: City Hall? You're wasting your time with them, kiddo. They won't buy any frog legs down there.
2: No, but you just can't start any business you please these days, McGee, without permission. And do you know what I found out down there?
3: I just as soon not hear.
2: Well, first of all, you have to go down there and fill out an application to go in business, leave a deposit, file a bond, get a certificate from the police that you've never been in trouble.
8: Uh-oh.
2: Serious criminal trouble, that is. Satisfy the Humane Society, the Sanitation Department, the Health Commissioner, and the Building Inspector. And then...
3: Yeah?
2: Section 17 of Ordinance 33 says it is absolutely illegal to operate a frog farm within the city limits. Period.
3: What's the number of the Ritz Vista Hotel? I'll call the chef and sell him these frogs because this is just the right time of the year to get rid of them.

Fibber and Molly will be right back. This is John Wald with a little bit of information for you. People are funny. Probably something that you knew all along, right? But if there's any doubt in your mind about it, well then, you just listen on Tuesday, October 5th to Art Linkletter, when his delightful show, People Are Funny, returns to the air. It's less than 2 weeks away, and I know you'll enjoy each minute of it. I'll remind you again before October 5th, because People Are Funny is something you can't afford to miss. Of course, there are two qualifications you must meet before you're eligible to enjoy People Are Funny. One, you must be a man, woman, or child. And two, you must like to laugh. Well, that covers just about everybody, I guess. And that's all right, because we want everybody to hear People Are Funny. It's a radio treat for the whole family. And you know, it's just a part of the Tuesday night lineup. The biggest Tuesday in radio, which also includes Dragnet, Lux Radio Theater, The Great Gildersleeve, and our own Fibber McGee and Molly.

0: Well, it's all set, Molly. I just phoned Monsieur Cliché.
1: Who?
0: Monsieur Cliché, the chef at the Ritz Vista. He's coming over tomorrow to inspect the frogs. Gonna sell the whole batch.
1: And good riddance, I might add. Soon as he takes the frogs, we'll dry up that puddle out there before you get the idea to be a nice place to raise pigs.
0: Well, it was kind of a silly idea to raise frogs anyhow, when all I need to do is go out to Dugan's Lake about twice a week and catch me a sackful, bring them home, call the chef, put them in the bathtub overnight to keep them alive.
1: No!
0: Okay. Just kidding. I wouldn't keep them there. Good night.
1: Good night, all.

0: Fibber McGee and Molly is an NBC Radio Network production, transcribed with Bill Thompson as the old-timer and Wallace Wimble. This is John Wald assuring you that we haven't heard the last of the frogs as yet. So, to those of you who love frogs, to those of you who hate frogs, and to those of you who can take frogs or leave them alone, a message. Tune in tomorrow. Good night.
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0: The more than 3,000 DeSoto Plymouth Dealers of America present the best of Groucho. Yes, friends, it's a Groucho summertime. By popular demand from your letters, from rating histories, and the acclaim of critics, the DeSoto Plymouth Dealers bring you selected shows from You Bet Your Life, the comedy quiz series produced and transcribed from Hollywood. Groucho Marx is on vacation, friends, and will return in the fall. Until then, it's fun and laughs each week this summer as we proudly present some of the best of Groucho's past shows. And here he is, the one, the only... Groucho!
1: Why doesn't he give up? Oh, that's me! Well, here I am again with $1,500 for one of our couples tonight. The word tonight is street. Dave Street, I guess.

0: Never mind that hollow laughter, Fenneman. George Fenneman, who's first to try for the big money? What dignity we have here, George Fenneman.
1: Well, we asked if there
0: were
1: any...
0: Do you mind if I call you Mr. Fenneman?
1: No, that's perfectly all right.
0: Okay. What about plain George?
1: I like that, too.
0: Isn't that a kind of a... Musicians use that now? They say,
1: George.
0: Boy, that's George.
1: Yeah.
0: What does that mean?
1: I don't know.
0: Why do you stand there and give me answers like that if you don't know what's up? Well, I can say I'll get no knowledge here tonight.
1: Ready?
0: Yes.
1: Okay.
0: You know, my attorney is out front, and I may take the whole thing up with him later.
1: He may
0: slap a writ of runch and quantum on you.
1: We asked if there were any young single people present tonight who'd like to get married someday if they found the right partner. Just before we went on the air, we selected Miss Isola Mitchell and Mr. Park Bryan.
0: You're making that up. There's nobody named Isola. You just made
1: You're
0: that
1: gonna
0: up.
1: Meet her in just a second. Folks, come in here and meet Groucho Marx.
0: Well, land sakes, yes, there is, I guess. Well, welcome, kids, for the DeSoto Plymouth Dealers. Say the secret word and divide $100. It's a common word, something you see every day. Let's see, you two would like to get married, is that right? If you found the right partner?
2: Mm-hmm.
0: Well, I'll see what I can do about it. Miss Mitchell, is that right?
2: Yeah.
0: Isola Mitchell? Isn't Isola something you use when you want to fry potatoes or something?
2: I hope not.
0: No. You don't think you could fry potatoes with that red hair and everything, huh? I think
2: no.
0: You could. You look like a pretty hot dish to me, Miss Mitchell. What is the derivative of Isola? That's a kind of a curious name, isn't it?
2: Yeah.
0: What is it?
2: Indian.
0: Oh, you're an Indian?
2: A little bit.
0: Oh. Mr. Bryan. That's you?
3: Yes, sir.
0: Not William Jennings, huh?
3: Descendant.
0: Are you a descendant?
3: Yes.
0: Oh, well, you can get buried any place, sir. What is your hometown, Park Bryan?
3: In Kansas City, Missouri.
0: How old are you, Park?
3: 23.
0: 23. Would you like to go around the park once, Isola? How old are you, Isola?
2: 19.
0: Well, you didn't have to tell me exactly, you know. Just give me an idea. Do you have any particular reason for wanting to get married, Miss Mitchell?
2: It's easier. It's easier life.
0: It's easier than what?
2: Working.
0: Easier than working?
2: Mm-hmm.
0: Are you laboring under the delusion that once you're married, your labors will cease?
2: Not exactly.
0: But you prefer that kind of work?
2: Yes.
0: Hanging over the back fence and talking it over the neighbors? Huh? Well, I guess that's better than being pursued by the boss, although I'm not sure of that. Right? Have you ever been pursued by the boss?
2: No.
0: You haven't. Well, you will before the evening is over. I happen to be the boss around here. What is... Bryant, Park, what is your excuse for toying with disaster? I assume you want to get married, too.
3: Well, I think I'd find it cheaper than dating. Then I'd like to carry on a family strain.
0: Oh, well, you'll find that's quite a strain. In other words, you think you're ripe for marriage, is that so?
3: I hope so, sir.
0: What sort of man are you looking for, Isola? You're not interested in the good-looking debonair type, are you?
2: Oh, yes.
0: And why have you been ignoring me? Apparently your philosophy is, why take stale bread when there's cake around? Let's find out something about you two, Park. What sort of work do you do?
3: Well, I'm a male model.
0: You're a model? Come now, models are girls, aren't they?
3: Well, men model, too. We have shirt abs and overcoats and such things that are necessary to display for the public. And probably the only ones you've noticed are girls.
0: Why did you have to put the word probably in there? What is the percentage of men models to female models? I like to have certain figures at my fingertips, you know.
3: I'd say about 25 women to every man model.
0: Well, do you think I could be a model?
3: Possibly.
0: Pretty guarded answer, isn't it? What kind of a model do you think I could be?
3: Well, there's the leading man.
0: Well, that sounds like my type. What are the specifications necessary for that?
3: Well, he wears a 38 to 40 coat, about a 15 and a half inch collar, a 33 inch sleeve.
0: All right, now let's say I'm a leading man. Now, what are other classes out there, more and more in my line?
3: Who's a man of distinction?
0: I'd be interested in hearing you describe a man of distinction. I mean, standing up.
3: A man that might go 18 holes of golf and then sip a mint julep. suppose that might describe him.
0: Well, you're getting close, but I'm more the type who sips 18 mint juleps after one hole. Well, what is there left for me that I could model? An ironing board?
3: The old fisherman type.
0: Could you let me have that again, please?
3: The old fisherman type of model.
0: The old fisherman type. You mean I'd have to pose as a can of salmon? Going upstream?
3: Not exactly.
0: What is the old fisherman type?
3: One that might have a weather-beaten face and a salty look about him.
0: I can't picture anybody who'd look like that. Can you? Can you, Isola? Isola. Don't leave me sitting here high and dry. Well, that's the story of my life. I start out yearning to be a leading man, and I wind up as an old fish. Are you showing any interest in Park?
2: Oh, yes, he's a nice boy.
0: Would you like a date so you could learn more about him?
2: It sounds... might be fun.
0: I'm sure it will. I'll meet you right after the show, and we can... we'll go to some quiet spot, and we'll discuss him, right? We can even go fishing. I'm the old fisherman type. You know? Tell me, have you ever kissed a mackerel? Well, I must say you make an enchanting couple, and I hope you're very happy together. Now, in just 1 minute, you're going to play your life. You bet your life for a chance at the $1,500 question. But first, pay close attention to this.
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0: Now, let's see how well you work together as a team. George?
4: Yes, sir.
0: Would you mind explaining the rules to this young, love-happy couple?
4: All right. You bet as much of your $20 as you want on each of 4 questions, and the couple that earns the most money gets a chance at the $1,500 DeSoto Plymouth question later in the show.
0: Here we go. Let's see how high I can build you $20. You selected comic strip characters. Here's your first question. How much of the 20 will you try?
5: 15.
0: Sam Ketchum is the assistant of what famous comic strip detective?
5: Dick Tracy.
0: Dick Tracy is right.
4: You're off to a good start. You have $35.
0: All right. Remember, you're going for $1,500 tonight. How much of the $35 will you bet on this one?
5: We'll try 30.
0: 30. Dinty Moore has been supplying his friend with corned beef and cabbage for years. What is his friend's name?
5: Jiggs.
0: Jiggs is right.
4: Now have $65.
0: Here's your third question. How much are you going to bet now?
5: 60.
0: Little Beaver is the sidekick of what cowboy?
2: Red Rider.
0: Red Rider is right. I knew you'd know that.
4: Now you've climbed to $125.
0: All right, here's your last chance to beat the other couples. How much of the $125 are you going to try?
5: 120.
0: Wimpy is the hamburger-eating friend of what comic strip sailor?
5: Popeye.
0: Popeye is right.
4: And you wind up with a total of $245.
0: Thank you. Thanks and good luck from the DeSoto Plymouth dealers.
4: We invited some men from Las Vegas to the program tonight, and just before we went on the air, our studio audience selected Mr. Clemens Powell. His partner is a young lady from our audience, Miss Susanna Stiltz. Folks, come in here and meet Groucho Marx.
0: Well, welcome, folks. With the DeSoto Plymouth dealer, say the secret word and divide $100. It's a common word, something you see every day. Just step right over there, Miss Stiltz. Miss Susanna Stiltz, what kind of a name is that?
6: German, I reckon.
0: German, you reckon? Well, let's hear you reckon in German. I've never heard. You say Ein, zwei, drei, vier? No, nothing,
6: no.
0: Huh? Well, that's a German name. May I ask your age, Susanna?
6: 26.
0: And how tall are you, Miss Stiltz?
6: 5 feet.
0: 5 feet, huh?
6: Mm-hmm.
0: Only 5 feet tall. You're the shortest Stiltz I've ever seen. Are you married?
6: No, sir.
0: Why not? A cute-looking girl like you?
6: Well,
0: 5 foot all around? I don't know why you're not. Where are you from, Susanna?
6: Nashville, Tennessee.
0: Nashville, huh? Mr. Powell, Clemens Powell, huh? That's a pretty fancy name, Clemens.
7: Yes, thank you.
0: Well, where are you from originally?
7: Odessa, Russia.
0: Oh, that's not a Russian name, is it, Clemens Powell?
7: No.
0: You sound like a watering resort in Michigan. Now, Mr. Fenneman says you're from Las Vegas, Mr. Powell, what do you do there?
7: I work at the Flamingo Hotel as a dice dealer, roulette, and blackjack.
0: Oh, well, are you a double dealer or just a... Well, let me get this straight now. You're an expert at dice, roulette, and blackjack?
7: That's right, sir.
0: I see. If the dice and roulette don't work, you use a blackjack. Is that so? Susanna, is that the way they do it in Tennessee?
6: Well, I don't know. I don't gamble.
0: You don't? No wonder you're not married. That's a very pretty name, Susanna. It's kind of an old, real Southern name. You know, oh, Susanna, oh, don't you play with me. I'll hear from ASCAP in the morning. What do your friends call you, Susie?
6: Tootsie.
0: Well, I'm not crazy about Tootsie. I'll just call you Seabiscuit, huh?
6: I grew up with that and everything but insurance.
0: Where do you work, Sue?
6: At the Permaflex Corporation.
0: Permaflex?
6: Permaflux.
0: Permaflux, huh? Just what is a Permaflux?
6: Well, it's where they make headsets and
0: just
6: transformers.
0: Huh?
6: Transformers.
0: Oh, transformers. What is your job there, Susie? Tootsie?
6: I put spaghetti on the transformers, you know.
0: You put spaghetti on a transformer?
6: Well, they're back
0: is this
6: open.
0: With cheese or do you just do it plain?
6: No, it's rubber.
0: Rubber spaghetti? Well, come on, explain this. This sounds a little preposterous.
6: Well,
0: nobody goes around putting rubber on spaghetti.
6: The transformer's about that big and round, and it has four little wires. And you put the spaghetti on, two of them, and then you turn the top down. You're through with
0: it. Did you pick this up all by yourself, Susan? I must come and watch you sometime when you're really rolling. You know, I've always wanted to see Tootsie roll. You plan to make a career of this job, Toots?
6: Well, I'd like to have something that I could think a little more. Do a little more thinking, you know.
0: In other words, you'd like a job where you can use your noodle instead of your spaghetti, is that Well, it's certainly been fun and educational talking to you two. And Susanna, if you ever go to Las Vegas, don't make the mistake of asking for a Southern Fried Flamingo because they don't serve it there at all. Now, here's some more advice. When you want service, take your car to the man who knows best, your DeSoto Plymouth dealer. And now you're going to play You Bet Your Life. Don't go away, Susie, for a chance at the $1,500 question. This is kind of small potatoes for you, Mr. Powell, isn't it? Now, all you got to do is run your $20 and more than our other couples. I can't tell you how much you have to win, but Mr. Fenneman is going to remind our listeners.
4: The girl and the male model won $245.
0: Here we go. Let's see how high I can build you $20. You selected college teams. Here's your first question. How much of the 20 will you bet?
7: 15.
0: All right. What college team is known as the Indians?
7: Stanford.
0: That's pretty good for a Russian.
4: Off to a good start, you have $35.
0: I'll bet there's very few people in Odessa who would be able to guess that answer. All right, remember you're going for $1,500 tonight. Now, how much of the $35 will you bet this time?
6: $30.
0: What college team is known as the Bruins?
7: UCLA
0: College. UCLA is right.
4: You now have $65.
0: $65. Now, how much will you bet this time?
6: $65.
7: We'll bet $60.
0: What college team is known as the Panthers?
7: Pittsburgh.
0: Pittsburgh is right. I'm glad
4: you got it. You now have $125.
0: That's a lot of money outside of Las Vegas. Now, here's your last chance to beat the other couples. How much of the $125?
7: Bet it all.
6: All of it.
7: Bet it all.
0: All of it. What college team is known as the Wolverines?
7: Michigan.
0: Michigan is right.
4: Besides which, you have $250.
0: Thanks and good luck from the DeSoto Plymouth dealers.
4: We asked for volunteers with unusual occupations, and just before we went on the air, Mr. Tex Schultz was selected. His partner is a young housewife from the audience, Mrs. Julie Fisher. Folks, come in here and meet Groucho Marx.
0: Welcome to You Bet Your Life. Say the secret word and divide $100. It's a common word, something you see every day. Mrs. Julie Fisher.
6: Yes.
0: And Mr. Tex Schultz.
8: Yes, sir.
0: Where are you from, Tex?
8: Texas.
0: Whereabouts?
8: Sterling City.
0: Sterling City. Where are you from, Julie?
6: From Istanbul.
0: Istanbul? What part of Texas is that in?
6: Oh, Istanbul is in Turkey.
0: Really? They have turkeys down in Texas? I don't know. We played a turkey all through Texas the whole season. How'd you meet your husband, Julie?
6: I met him in Turkey.
0: You met him inside of a turkey? Were you the stuffing?
6: No, I met him in Turkey. I had my bathing suit, and I was swimming in the hotel.
0: You were swimming in the hotel?
6: Yes. No, the hotel was near the sea, and I was swimming over there. Then all the travelers...
0: You were swimming over the hotel? I don't understand.
6: I had my bathing suit, and yeah. I was swimming near the hotel.
0: And where was your bathing suit?
6: Oh, my wedding.
0: So you had it on?
6: Yes, I had.
0: So, here you were swimming around your bathing suit, and what happened?
6: Then... all the travelers came to have their breakfast.
0: What was that?
6: Travelers.
0: Travelers?
6: Yes, they were going to Pakistan. The plane stopped in Turkey, Istanbul. Then they had to come in the hotel to have their breakfast.
0: I see.
6: And they wanted to take our pictures. Some men...
0: Take your pictures?
6: Yes.
0: Oh, you weren't alone?
6: No, many girls they were. All Turkish girls, they were swimming. Then they came,
0: No men swimming, just girls?
6: Oh, but the man working daytime, you know. It was daytime, about 3 o'clock. Then, sure, the girl was swimming. And when they swim with bathing suit, they wanted to take... Oh, don't you get it like that? I can't.
0: We don't seem to be making much progress with this story, eh? Well, there you are now. You were swimming around with a lot of girls and all the men were working. It was 3 o'clock in the afternoon. And this plane stopped at Istanbul and they all got off and went in the hotel. What happened?
6: Then they came down. They said, may I take your pictures? I said, okay, go ahead, take. And one came near me. He said, give me your address. I will send your pictures. I said, okay, I gave him.
0: What do you mean? You carry a fountain pen for writing underwater for autographs?
6: No.
0: You didn't happen to have a fountain pen with you.
6: He had his suit.
0: Oh, he had a suit on, huh?
6: Sure, he was not swimming. He just was going over Pakistan. The plane stopped here. Then, sure.
0: How far is Pakistan from the water where you were swimming?
6: Oh, but is Istanbul, Pakistan is in Asia.
0: Oh, I see.
6: Then afterwards, 1 week later, I got a letter from him, but not my pictures. He said, you're my dream girl. I like you very much. I want to marry you. Oh, I was surprised. I was not expecting this kind of thing. I found my girlfriend. She knew how to speak English. I said, can you answer this letter? She said, okay. Then we answer. We sent.
0: What did you write him?
9: Oh, sir, I said, dear Buck. His name is Buck.
0: He's... What was his first name?
9: His first name is...
0: This wasn't Bebop, was it?
9: Bob Fisher.
0: Oh, Bob Fisher.
9: Fisher,
0: oh.
9: Yes. Then I answered him. After a month...
0: Do you remember what you wrote him? I mean, the gist of this? I don't mean precisely. I mean approximately.
9: Oh, yes. What? I said, because he wrote me, you very lovely looking, many things. Then I said, you very handsome also. He was really handsome.
0: He was.
9: Still handsome, yes. Tall, dark hair.
0: Is he still standing by the water with a fountain pen?
9: He wasn't in the water.
0: No. Well, what happened? Did you, are you going to get married or what?
9: Oh, yeah. He went to Pakistan. He wrote me about 8 months.
0: Saying you made a lot of trips to Pakistan.
9: Oh,
0: this guy was a traveling fool, huh?
9: No, we sent him once. You are bringing back him. He's working in the North Africa with government.
0: What doing?
9: Construction building.
0: Oh, I see.
9: Airport.
0: Oh, airport. Mm-hmm. And you say, where are you from, Tex?
8: Texas.
0: Texas. He's a garrulous fellow, isn't he? It's uncanny how I guess these things. What sort of work do you do, Tex?
8: I'm a yo-yo demonstrator.
0: Now, one story a night is enough of this sort, Tex. So what do you do? You say you're a yo-yo demonstrator? What is a yo-yo?
8: Well, a yo-yo is a piece of maple wood turned into a cylinder.
0: Yeah.
8: That's the yo-yo.
0: Well, how does a yo-yo operate?
8: Well, you tie the string on your middle finger, and you turn your hand up and to the point of your shoulder, and you throw it down.
0: Okay, I've got the yo-yo down. Now, how do I get it back up again?
8: A little jerk, and it comes up.
0: What's that?
8: I say a little jerk, and it comes up.
0: Well, it takes two to play this game. Huh? A big jerk and a little one. Julie, let's talk Turkey a little more. I don't think I've ever heard Turkish spoken, Julie. Would you mind saying a few words in Spanish?
9: Turkish.
0: Well, Turkish.
9: Okay, I can tell you. Birleşik Devletler fevkalade bir memleket.
0: Of course I'll kiss you. Do you really want me to kiss you?
9: Oh, I didn't say kiss me.
0: You did?
9: No, I said America is a wonderful country.
0: Oh, in that case, I'll kiss you in the name of Ethan Allen and the Green Mountain Boys of Fort Ticonderoga. Well, you make a lovely couple, and I've learned a lot about yo-yos and turkey, and that's what I'm going to have on Thanksgiving. A stuffed yo-yo. Now you're going to play You Bet Your Life for a chance at the $1,500 question. You run your $20 and more than the other couples. I can't tell you how much you have to win, but George is going to remind our listeners.
10: The young lady and the man from Las Vegas won $250.
0: Here we go. Let's see how high you can build your $20. You select the state capitals. Here's your first question. How much will you bet?
8: 15.
9: Mm-hmm.
0: What is the capital of Arizona?
8: Phoenix.
0: Phoenix is right.
4: You're on your way already. You have $35.
0: You're going to kiss him if he wins all the money?
9: Oh, yes.
0: Would you kiss him anyway?
9: If he won't win, no.
0: Maybe going for $1,500 tonight. How much of your $35 will you bet on your second question?
8: 30.
9: Mm-hmm.
0: What is the capital of Arkansas?
8: Little Rock.
0: Little Rock is right.
4: You're on your way. You have $65.
0: Here's your third question. How much of the 65?
8: 60.
0: Okay,
9: Okay.
0: All right. What is the capital of Georgia?
8: Atlanta.
0: Atlanta is right.
4: You're really climbing. You have $125.
0: Here's your last chance to beat the other couples. How much will you bet?
9: 120.
0: 120. Okay. 120. All right. What is the capital of New York?
8: Albany.
0: Albany is right. I give him a big hug. And a kiss.
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0: All right, now here we go for $1,500. I'll give you 15 seconds to decide on a single answer between you. So think carefully and please no help from the audience. Here it is. Ready? The first American spelling book was written in 1784 by a Connecticut Yankee. He also was the originator of the spelling bee. What is his name?

0: What's the answer you two have decided upon?
1: Smith.
0: No, I'm sorry. The correct answer is Noah Webster. So that means the big question next week will be worth $2,000. Well, you lost the big money, but you won how much in the quiz?
2: $250 in the
0: quiz. Well, that's not too bad. Thanks and good luck from the DeSoto Plymouth Dealers of America. Thank you. And to all of our contestants on the show tonight.

0: Be sure to tune in again next Wednesday night at this same time for The Best of Groucho from the You Bet Your Life series. 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
0: You Bet Your Life, transcribed from Hollywood, is produced by John Goodell, directed by Robert Dwan and Bernie Smith, music by Jerry Fielding. 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

0: A-L-S.
1: That's right, folks. 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

0: Hey, Costello. Costello. Come over here, Costello. You know, I tried to find you last night. Where in the world were you?
1: Oh, I spent the evening over at Hetty Lamar's house, Abbott. Hetty calls me two or three times every week to come over and spend the evening.
0: Yeah, doesn't her husband object?
1: Why should he? I'm the cheapest babysitter in town.
0: Will you talk sense, please? Hey, Lou, I hope you're saving the money. I hope you're saving the money they pay you for minding that baby. You know, we pay our income tax March 15th.
1: Oh, don't worry about me, Abbott. I'm loaded. I got a California bankroll.
0: What's a California bankroll?
1: Two singles wrapped around an orange.
0: Oh.
1: Hey, Abbott, last night I was helping Hetty Lamar figure her income tax.
0: Oh, how can you figure income tax? You can't even count.
1: Give me a problem.
0: Oh, all right.
1: Suppose
0: steak costs a dollar a pound.
1: Yep.
0: How many pounds would the butcher give you for $5?
1: 4 pounds.
0: That's not right.
1: I know, but they're getting away with it.
0: All right. Listen, Costello, you're impossible. But I'm warning you, you'd better get busy on your income tax. Do you have any surplus money, Lou?
1: No. I'm so broke, Abbott. I had to dump 4 bottles of Coca-Cola in the sink so I could collect the deposit on the bottles.
0: Well, things will be even worse if you don't file your income tax. And remember, you've got to give them an honest count.
1: Hey, Abbott, how can you say that? I always give them an honest count. I'm patriotic. And besides that, they watch you too close. Them collectors, oh boy, they're pretty sharp, Abbott. I once met an income tax man on the plane. We hit 4 air pockets. He had his hand in every one of them.
0: Never mind that, Costello. We should all be glad to pay our tax, even if it does leave us a little poorer.
1: You're right, Abbott, because no matter how poor it makes us, we're better off than some people. Like that fellow I was reading about in the book the other day, Jack and the Beanstalk.
0: What was it about?
1: Well, this story is about a boy who was very, very poor. His name was Jack. Now, when Jack was a little bit of a boy...
0: Wait a minute, how did he get the name of Jack, Lou?
1: Huh?
0: How did he get the name of Jack?
1: How did he get the name of Jack?
0: Yes.
1: How did he get the name of Jack? He was born while his father was changing a tire.
0: All right.
1: How did he get the name of Jack?
0: All right, go ahead.
1: You're starting a little soon, Abbott.
0: Well, go ahead.
1: Now, just keep your mouth out of this and let me tell the story.
0: Yes.
1: Abbott, why don't you go over to a shoe repair shop and show them what a real heel looks like?
0: Oh, now, please, go ahead and tell the story.
1: Now, one morning, his mother said, Jack, we have no money, so you'll have to sell the cow.
0: What kind was it, a heifer?
1: Yes, it was a... What'd you say?
0: A heifer. Was it a heifer cow?
1: How could it be a heifer cow? It was a whole cow.
0: All right.
1: Look, Abbott, it was just a plain cow, and it wore red slacks. So Jack started to milk the cow.
0: Now, just a minute. Now, wait a minute. How could he milk the cow if it was wearing red slacks?
1: He was a pickpocket. Now, Jack was walking along the road with the cow, and he noticed that the cow looked very tired. The cow hadn't been sleeping very good.
0: Did he? So did the cow have bags under her eyes?
1: I beg your pardon?
0: Did the cow have bags under her eyes?
1: Did the cow have bags under her eyes?
0: That's what I ask you.
1: Abbott, you never saw a cow, did you?
0: Oh, get out. Go ahead, let's hear it. Come on.
1: Well, Jack walked a little farther, and then he saw a farmer was making Limburger cheese.
0: What was he making it out of?
1: Out of doors. Ain't I a stinker? Mother, get the flea powder. I'm lousing him up tonight.
0: Costello, forget this silly story. We were talking about income tax. I'm sure you know nothing about it, so why don't you go down to the bank and get my brother to help you out with it?
1: Oh, that reminds me, Abbott. My mother asked me to ask you, what's your brother's job in a bank?
0: Tell her.
1: What?
0: Tell her.
1: I will tell her if you tell me.
0: I just told you, tell her.
1: You didn't tell me nothing. You gave me the same stuff last week. All I want is a civilized answer.
0: Now, wait a minute, Costello. You said your mother wants to know what my brother does in the bank.
1: Yeah, that's right.
0: And I said, tell her.
1: All right, I will. Now, what does he do?
0: I just told you, tell her.
1: You told me to tell her, but you didn't tell me what to tell her.
0: Tell her, tell her.
1: What kind of talk is that? Look, Abbott, when I get home tonight, my mother says to me, what does Abbott's brother do in a bank? What do I say?
0: Tell her in the bank.
1: How can I tell her in a bank? The bank's not closed. Look, when I get home, I want to tell her in the house.
0: Listen, you dummy. When I say tell her, I don't mean tell her. I mean tell her. And that's what my brother does in the bank. His job is tell her, tell her. Now do you get it?
1: Oh, when you say tell her, you don't mean tell her. You mean tell her, tell her.
0: Now you've got it.
1: Now I've got it. I don't even know what I'm talking about. Look at it. Your brother works in a bank.
0: Now that's right.
1: What job did he have before the job he's got now?
0: Oh, he was in charge of a very important department.
1: That's fine. What department?
0: Vaults.
1: Could I have that again?
0: Vaults, Costello, vaults.
1: Vaults? Abbott, you know I can't vault. But I will try a rumba.
0: No, Costello, let go of me.
1: Play, Ennis, play. And remember, Abbott, you asked for this dance.
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7: if this isn't love, the whole world is crazy. If this isn't love,

0: Well, Costello, here's the income tax accountant my brother recommended. Now, let's go in and see him, because you know nothing about finance.
1: Who knows nothing about finance? I study finance with Morgenthau, Rockefeller, Vanderbilt, Guggenheim, and Lana Turner.
0: Oh, wait a minute. What could you learn from Lana Turner?
1: More than I could learn from Morgenthau, Rockefeller, Vanderbilt, and Guggenheim.
0: All talk sense. Let's go into the accountant's office. Come on.
2: I won't tell you how much I made last year. I won't tell you. Nobody can make me, Dale.
0: Who was that?
1: Nora Prentice.
0: Come on, Costello. You've got to find the tax accountant.
1: Oh, I'll ask that woman over there. Pardon me, miss. Can
3: well,
1: you tell me...
3: Well, if it isn't Mr. Allbutt.
1: Oh,
3: well. And Mr. Costello. Oh. You fought, little Manu. It's so nice to meet you, a goon.
1: Every time we meet you, we meet a goon.
0: Quiet, Costello. What brings you here, miss?
3: I came to see my accountant about the taxes I owe to the government.
0: The government?
1: The government? Oh, yes, Abbott. That's in Washington, D.C. That's where President Truman lives.
3: Well, I must be rambling off. As they say in Russian, akushay sitol bublichka stoyo.
1: And a mushy meatball and a kisser to you, too.
0: Well, come on, Costello. Here's the accountant to help you.
4: Aha, gentlemen. As George Washington said to Thomas Jefferson, sit down. I'm just concluding some business with this client, and I'll be with you in a moment. And now, as I was saying, about that $100,000 that you made last Saturday afternoon, we'll have to figure out the tax on it and get in touch with you later. Nice client, that Oliveri. Well, now, gentlemen, as Cleopatra said to Mark Antony, what can I do for you?
0: Well, Mr. Costello here wants you to help him with his income tax.
4: Fine, fine. Now, Mr. Costello, how much money did you make last year?
1: Well, I...
4: Speak right up, young man. Speak right up. All this information is confidential.
1: Well, I made...
4: Tell me about it. Tell me. How much did you make?
1: Well, it was an...
4: Come! Has the cat got your tongue? Get the marbles out of your mouth. Now, Mr. Costello, if you don't fill out your income tax form, you'll go to jail. They'll put you behind bars in Leavenworth, Kansas, or Atlanta, Georgia.
5: Please, Abbott, not Georgia. Don't let them send me to Atlanta. It's terrible to be in jail in Georgia.
0: Why?
5: Two wardens.
4: Well, let's get down to business now. As John Alden once said to Miles Standish, did you work last year?
1: Yes, and I had a very steady job.
4: Aha. Uh-huh. What did you do?
1: I was best man at Artie Shaw's weddings.
4: In the fiscal year of 46, by what method did you ascertain your income?
1: Well, what was that?
0: Oh, the man wants to know how you filled out your form last year.
1: By eating mashed potatoes and banana splits.
4: Now let's look your papers over. Uh-huh. I've got great news for you, Costello. According to these figures, last year you earned $495. And if you don't make any more money between now and March 15th, you don't have to pay any income tax.
1: I promise. I won't make any money. I'll work for nothing. I'll work for less than nothing.
0: Now, how can you do that?
1: I'll become a public school teacher.
4: I warn you, Costello, don't make another penny. Don't even feel in telephone slots or play pinball machines.
1: Thanks, mister. And you can send me a bill.
4: Yes. As Josephine said to Napoleon, I will.
1: Oh, boy, Abbott, am I happy. No income tax to pay. No problems.
2: Hello, Mr. Abbott.
1: Up to now.
0: Hello there, Mrs. Wetwash.
2: Well, Mr. Abbott, I see they've grounded the Goodyear blimp. Oh, pardon me, it's Costello. Oh, you know, I'm too excited. I just came from the doctor. He's going to change my nose.
1: Good. Maybe this time they can put it in the middle of your face.
0: Mrs. Wetwash, Costello just filed his personal income tax.
2: Oh, you fat little businessman, you. I'd hate to pay the tax on your corporation. Oh, boy, I taxed my brain for that one.
1: Mrs. Wetwash, there's no tax on abandoned property.
2: That reminds me, Costello, I still owe you $20 for mowing the lawn last month.
1: Gee, that's well.
0: And I don't take it, Costello. Remember what the man said?
5: Oh, that's right. Mrs. Wetwash, I don't want your money.
2: But you did the work, and the money is yours.
5: Mrs. Wetwash, you couldn't force me to take that money.
2: Oh, now isn't that sweet? Well, if you won't take the money, then I must give you a great big kiss.
5: Okay, you forced me. Give me the money.
0: Goodbye, Mrs. Wetwash. Now, Costello, look what you've done. You've got $20 too much money.
5: Hey, Abbott, don't let them put me in jail.
6: Hiya, fellas.
0: Well, it's Skinny Ennis.
5: Hey, Abbott. Now, maybe I can unload this dough on him. Hey, Skinny, could you use 20 bucks?
7: Nah, me? I got plenty of money. I just stole an invention for automobiles that will save racehorse players a lot of money.
0: Oh, now, wait a minute. How can an attachment for an automobile save racehorse players a lot of money?
7: Well, every time they get within 7 miles of a racetrack, the car blows up.
5: Hey, by the way, Costello, here's the $20 I borrowed from you last week. Oh, forget about that, Skinny. Wait a minute. I don't want that money. You couldn't force me to take it.
7: Okay, if you won't take the money. I tell you what I'll do. I'll give you a brand new routine. You say, Abbott, what does your brother do at the bank? And he says, tell her. And you say, tell her what?
5: Wait a minute.
7: He says, tell her.
5: Wait a minute! You forced me. Give me the money.
7: Okay. Well, so long, fellas.
0: Costello, you did it again. Now you've got $40 too much.
5: Let's go out and buy $40 worth.
0: $40 worth of what?
5: In these days, who asked?
0: Oh.
8: Oh, Louis Costello.
0: Hey, look, it's Marilyn Maxwell.
8: There you are, Louis, honey. I haven't seen you since the cocktail party last Saturday. Did you get home all right?
5: Yes, but I woke up the next morning with big circles under my eyes.
8: From staying up late?
5: No, somebody set a couple of wet beer glasses down on my face.
8: By the way, Louis, I'm selling raffle tickets for my club. They're $5 a piece, and
5: I'll buy 8 of them.
8: Louis, 8 would be $40. Can you afford to buy 8?
5: I can't afford to buy any less.
8: Oh, now, Louis, I appreciate your spirit, but you couldn't force me to take all that money.
5: Marilyn Maxwell, you sell me 8 tickets or I'll kiss you right here.
8: Okay, you forced me. Here are the tickets.
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2: Well, Costello, that $40 you gave Marilyn for the raffle tickets finally brought you down to $495, your original non-taxable income. Now, do you think you can keep away from making any more money till March 15th?
3: Oh, certainly. My Uncle Artie Stebbins taught me that a man can do anything he puts his mind to. Uncle Artie once made up his mind to be a butterfly. He hollered, I'm a butterfly! I'm a butterfly!
2: Did he turn into a butterfly?
3: No, but they took him away in a net.
4: Boys, I've been looking all over for you. Have you heard the news?
3: Yes, Marilyn. Dick Tracy captured influence.
4: No. I mean the news about the raffle. Somebody won a lot of money.
3: Oh, that's all right, Marilyn. I expected to lose, but I'll be a success someday.
2: Costello, to be a success, you've got to have brains.
3: I've got brains.
4: And you have to work hard.
3: I'll work hard.
2: And you've got to keep away from women.
3: I'll work hard. Who cares about money? I even wish I had more money to lose.
4: You have.
3: Good. I'm glad that I did. What did you say, Marilyn?
4: Yes, Louis. The 8 chances you bought for me won the first 8 prizes in the raffle.
3: No.
4: And here's your money. $3,000.
3: No. No. Marilyn, what have you done to me? After what we've meant to each other, I treated you so nice. I took you out. I took you to the swellest places. Showed you a good time. And now, in 10 days before income taxes are due, you put me in a higher bracket. Oh, I wish I was dead. Broke.
4: Well, Louis, I don't understand you. You should take that $3,000 and sink it into something.
3: A great idea. Where's the nearest river?
2: Come, Costello. We've got to work fast. See you later, Marilyn.
3: Yeah, but what are we going to do now?
2: Costello, you ingrate.
3: Yeah.
2: You and your raffle tickets. Here I work my fingers to the bone. I slave. I stay up nights thinking how to keep you broke. And you go behind my back and win $3,000. Why? Why do you always do these things to me?
5: Oh, I'm a bad boy!
2: I'll say you are. You have the brains of a low-grade idiot.
3: Okay, Abbott, you can have it back anytime you want it.
2: Now, never mind. Now, you listen to me. You've got to get rid of that $3,000. Do you hear?
3: But how, Abbott?
2: Well, wait a minute. I've got it. We'll give $1,000 apiece to the first 3 people we meet.
6: Oh, pardon me, gentlemen. I'm in distress. Would you help me out?
3: Help you out of this dress? Lady, you can't walk around the streets without a dress on.
5: Shame on the lady. Shame on the
2: Costello,
5: lady.
2: Costello, please.
5: The lady wants to walk around the streets.
2: No.
5: Shame
2: Listen,
5: on you.
2: Costello, you don't understand.
5: Bad lady.
2: Look, Lou, please. When she says she's in distress, she's not talking about this dress she's in. She's talking about distress she wants to get out of.
3: She must be Gypsy Rose Lee's grandmother.
2: No, Costello. Can't you see this old lady is in distress?
3: Certainly.
2: Well, she wants to get out of it.
3: Don't just stand there, Abbott. Put a screen around her.
6: Young man, when I say distress, I don't mean distress like this dress I'm wearing. I mean distress like the distress you're in when you're in distress.
3: Madam, where do you live?
6: In the old lady's home.
3: How do you like that? Now they're doing our routines in the old lady's home.
2: Cut that out, Costello. Give the lady
6: $1,000. $1,000?
3: $1,000. That's right. Here it is. $1,000 right on the nose. Be happy.
6: Be happy? I certainly will. Oh, thank you.
2: Come on, Costello. You've got $2,000 left. Let's get rid of it. Fast.
3: Yes, Abbott. You're right. We got to go.
7: All right, you guys. All right. This is a stick-up.
3: Oh, a burglar.
2: Shut up. This is a stick-up man.
3: Look at his puss. What's he got to be stuck up about?
7: Look, you, when he says I'm a stick-up man, he don't mean I'm stuck up. He means that... What am I saying? I got no time for routines. Come on, heist them.
2: Mr. Burglar, will you please say heist them again?
7: What for?
2: My pants are falling down. Hey, is that gun a 45?
7: Yeah.
2: What's the matter? Couldn't you get a 46 delivery?
7: Don't be a wise guy, you.
2: You could rob me of the last joke if you care to.
7: Don't be a wise guy. My trigger finger is itching.
2: I'll scratch it for you.
7: Costello, when you shut up or you'll kill us. Wait a minute. What are you applauding for?
2: When he said kill us, my whole life passed before me. The Costello story, starring Larry Parks.
7: Come on, hand over the dough.
2: Hey, Costello, this is your chance to get rid of the $2,000.
8: Ooh, that's right. You're right, Abbott.
2: Here, Mr. Burglar, here is $2,000 for you.
7: What?
2: I wish you'd have stuck me up about 5 minutes ago. I could have given you $3,000.
7: Hey, wait a minute. What is this? This is a funny stick-up. You seem to be happy to get rid of this dough. What is it, Confederate?
2: Oh. No, Mr. Costello just wants to get rid of this money. You see, that $2,000 puts him in a higher income bracket.
7: Oh, well, that's different.
2: Yeah.
7: Hey, wait a minute.
8: What's the matter?
7: I'm just figuring me earnings for the year. Let me see. I heisted the bank in Frisco. That was $21,000. The bank in Oakland. That was $42,000. Then I stuck up the bank in Pismo Beach.
2: You must have got a few thousand clams out of there.
7: Yeah, I can't pay tax on all that loot. I gotta get rid of it.
2: Yes, sir. And you'd better do it before March 15th, too.
7: March 15th?
2: Mm-hmm.
7: I'm gonna get rid of it right now. Here, fatso. Here's $35,000.
2: And I ain't gonna take it.
7: You'll take it or I'll brain you.
2: Don't be afraid of him, Costello. Stand up to him. Don't be a coward. You're not afraid of him.
9: That's right. I ain't afraid of you. I've got courage you haven't got. I've got fortitude you haven't got. Now I've got a lump on the head that you haven't got.
7: Here's the money. So long, jerk.
9: Hey, Abbott, what am I going to do with all this money?
2: Give it to somebody, quick.
8: Here comes an old lady. I'll give it to her. Pardon me, madam. Would you like...
6: Oh, there you are. I've been looking all over for you.
9: Hey, Abbott, it's the same old lady I gave the other $1,000 to.
6: Yes, I am. And remember when you gave me the $1,000, you said be happy?
9: Yes.
6: Well, be happy, won the race, and paid 90-1.
9: Abbott!
6: Here's your share, $45,000.
9: Abbott! Get me out of here!
1: Abbott and Costello will be back in just a moment for Camel Cigarettes.
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0: The Skelly Oil Company presents Captain Midnight. Captain Midnight, brought to you every day, Monday through Friday, at this same time, by the Skelly Oil Company, Skelly Jobbers and Dealers. Hey, fellas and girls, did you hear the big news last night about the Mexican jumping beans? Well, it's true, every word of it. Every member of Captain Midnight's new 1940 Flight Patrol can get a bag of genuine imported Mexican jumping beans and a thrilling jumping bean game besides, absolutely free. The very same kind of jumping beans that young Pablo gave to Chuck and Patsy. These amazing curiosities of nature were gathered by daring Mexican Indians from reptile-infested underbrush deep in the jungles and brought out to civilization so that every Flight Patrol member could have the thrill of actually owning some genuine Mexican jumping bean. And wait till you see them perform. Listen, I have some here in a pan. Hear them? Say, you'll laugh your head off watching them. As soon as they get warm and comfortable, they start to move and wiggle and make more funny motions than a circus clown. And that's what makes the Ringo Jumbo game so exciting. You never know whose bean will reach the outside ring first to win the game. And everybody will ask, what makes them move like that? And you'll know, because it tells you right on the bag they come in. But now listen, here's all you do to get your jumping beans and your Ringo Jumbo game absolutely free. 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Remember, they're absolutely free. You don't need any seals or box tops or even a penny for a stamp. 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But don't put it off. See your Skelly man the very next time you're out in the family car. And now to Captain Midnight. The famous pilot and his friends are making the best of their situation in the crater of the extinct volcano. Meanwhile, Ivan Shark at the Pareda Hacienda forces Dolores Pareda to surrender a huge diamond, a family heirloom. Then, when she asked Shark to fulfill his agreement and bring in her father, the criminal laughed at her and demanded more of the Pareda treasure. With a scream of rage, Dolores sprang at him, a dagger gleaming in her hand. Gardo leaped to save his chief. Thus we left Dolores yesterday. And today, the same scene continues. Listen as Gardo shouts.
1: Let me go!
2: Hey there, Chief! I fired your fiend, you spitfire! So you tried to kill the great Ivan Shark, eh?
1: I can't kill you! I can kill myself!
2: I'll break into you, beautiful little cat!
3: Look out, Gardo, the knife!
1: You dog!
2: She tried to get me!
1: Yes, and the next time I will not fail!
3: Grab her, Gardo! She's getting away!
2: I'll get her, Chief!
3: Never mind, Gardo. The door is locked. She can't get out of the room.
2: Let me at her, Chief. I'll finish her off.
1: You will never touch me again, you snake.
3: You will save yourself a lot of trouble, Senorita, by being more reasonable. I warn you.
2: Look, Chief, she got a vase in her head. She's going to break the window.
3: Grab her, Gardo. Grab her, quick.
2: I'll get her. Don't you worry.
1: You'll never get me now.
3: Quick, Gardo. Catch her.
2: There. I got her. Try to get away, will you?
3: Pull her back from the window.
1: Take your hands away from me.
3: Look out, Gardo. The knife.
2: Oh!
1: I told you not to touch me.
2: She slashed my arm. She's getting away again. Oh, no, you won't.
1: If you touch me, I will kill you.
3: Leave her alone, Gardo. She's in the corner. She cannot get away.
2: I'll say she can't, and she won't either. Listen, Chief, what's the use of fooling around with her? Let me...
1: Go ahead. Go ahead and shoot, you cowardly dog.
3: Gardo, put away your gun. Stop it, I say.
2: Oh, let's get it over with right away, Chief.
3: Then tell me, Gardo, how will we find the Pareda treasure?
2: Why, that's good. Huh?
3: You what's stupid that? Ox. If you kill her, how are we to find the treasure?
1: Yes, the Pareda treasure. That is all you think about. Otherwise, you would commit murder.
2: Oh, let me at her, Chief. I'll make her tell.
1: You will not. I shall tell only what I wish to.
3: Very good, then, Senorita. If you will tell us where the treasure is, you shall have your freedom.
1: Lies, lies. You have told me nothing but lies. You have not kept one promise. You are one big, filthy pig.
2: Chief, are you going to stand for that?
3: Shut up, Gardo. I will handle this in my own way.
1: Very good, Senor. I will give you one more chance. You wish the treasure?
3: Yes, senorita. You give us the parade of treasure, and I will let you go.
1: The first time you promised to bring my father to me, and you promised to let us both go. But you did not keep that promise. Now I will trust you once more.
3: You have my word of honor. Produce the treasure, and you shall be free.
1: Very well, senor. I will get the treasure for you in just a moment.
4: Hey, chief, where's she going?
3: Stop, senorita. Where are you going?
1: I do not go out of this room, senor.
4: Hey, listen to that, chief. The treasure must be in this room.
3: You say you do not have to leave the room, senorita?
1: No, senor. Ahead of me, in the far corner, is a screen. I will go behind it, and you will give me 1 minute. Then I will give you the treasure.
4: Well, what do you know about that? It's right here in the same room with us, and we didn't know it.
3: Very well, then, senorita. I will give you the minute you ask for. Then you will produce the treasure. If you do not, your life will be forfeit immediately.
1: Si, senor. It is the bargain.
4: Wait a minute, chief. Maybe there's some trick to this.
3: Don't worry, Gardo. She is in the same room with us.
4: Yeah, but don't trust her, chief. Look what she did to me.
3: That is because you're such a clumsy fool, Gardo. But never fear. I know what she will do. She will give us part of the treasure and hold out the rest. But now that we know where it is, we will not fail to find it. And all of it.
4: Yeah. Just think of it, chief. It must have been right under our nose all the time.
3: It's almost a maxim, Gardo, that the plainer in view something is, the harder it is to see.
4: Hey, ain't the minute up yet, chief?
3: In a few more seconds, Gardo.
4: Well, I wouldn't wait no longer if I was you, chief.
3: Very well. Senorita, your minute is up. Come out, I tell you, senorita. The minute has passed.
4: Hey, I bet she ain't there, chief. I bet she tricked us.
3: Come quickly, Gatto. You'll see.
4: Here's the screen, chief. I'll pull it back.
3: Gatto! She has disappeared. Bang! Fury! Quickly, come here!
5: And now, we return to Captain Midnight and his friends. In the sheltered cave on the hillside overlooking the dried lake bed, which has protected Ma and Patsy Donovan, Captain Midnight and Chuck Ramsey are talking. Listen as Captain Midnight says...
6: No, Chuck, I think the black plane is safe where it is.
7: I know, Red, where it stands under the trees, it's hard to see from the air. But a bomb anywhere near it would wreck it.
6: Yes, I know that, Chuck. But that's the only place available.
7: Couldn't we fly across the ridge and hide it somewhere?
6: Possibly. But you know how mountainous this country is. I doubt if we'd find a usable field within 5 miles.
7: No, I guess not. Well, we'll have to take a chance.
6: There's one thing that's troubled me a good deal, Chuck.
7: Gosh, Red, what's that?
6: When we leave here, we'll probably have to leave in a hurry.
7: You mean if Shark's men on the ground should break through?
6: Yes, that's the danger. This one plane won't take all of us. So we'll have to find some other way of escape if we can.
7: Well, I'll get Pebbles and we'll... Oh, well, look.
6: Huh?
7: Here comes Patsy and Pebbles now.
6: Oh.
8: Hi, Red.
6: Hello, Patsy.
8: Hi, Chuck.
7: Hi.
8: What are you two looking so serious about?
9: Si, senors. You look like you have lost the best friend. Cheer up. Patsy and I bring the good news.
7: That's swell, Pebbles. What is it?
9: Oh, I will let Patsy tell you.
6: All right, Patsy. What is it?
8: Well, you won't be able to wait when I tell you. We're going to have the swellest feed tonight.
7: Oh, boy. I'm interested right now.
8: Well, I thought you'd be. Well, here's the dope. Senor Paredes' cook fixed up such a swell dinner of Mexican food that Ma's going to return the favor and put on a dinner of American food.
9: Si, the Senora Donovan, she puts on the banquet here in the cave tonight.
6: Well, it certainly sounds good, but where's Mrs. Donovan going to get that food?
8: Oh, don't worry about that. Senor Paredes' men have been up in the mountains, and you ought to see the stuff they brought back. We're going to have roast wild turkey and dressing.
6: Turkey and dressing?
7: Plays and bacon.
9: Si, how do you like that? It sounds like the Thanksgiving dinner.
8: Oh, say, look, here comes Pinky.
10: Hi there, folks. How's everything down this side of the battlefield?
6: Just fine, Pinky.
8: I've got swell news for you, Pinky. We're going to have roast turkey for dinner tonight.
10: By the great grizzly, wait till I tell Slim.
7: Oh, Pinky, I forgot. I want you to meet Pablo. Pebbles, this is Pinky Drake.
9: The name is Don Pablo Ronaldo Garza Carrasco Ponte Peroni Pebbles.
10: Gosh, hold him on. What's he saying?
8: Well, look, Pebbles, Pinky is a real good friend of ours.
9: Oh, he's the real good friend, huh? Oh, then the name is Pebbles.
10: Now you're talking. That's something I can get my mouth around. Oh, Captain Midnight.
6: Yes?
10: I've got a message for you.
6: Sure, Pinky, what is it?
10: Senor Peredo wants to talk to you.
6: Okay, Pinky, come along. I'll see the rest of you all later.
8: Well, don't miss dinner tonight, Pinky.
10: And not by a jugful, I won't.
9: Ah, mi amigos. This Pinky, he's the okay fellow, huh? I like him and this one you call Slim very much.
7: Well, they're both 100%. Oh, but listen, you two. I just had a talk with Captain Midnight, and we three have got a job on our hands.
8: Oh, so that's why you two were so serious.
7: Yeah. Oh, and it's something you might be able to help us with, Pebbles.
9: Oh, you bet your neck Pablo will help. What is it, Chuck?
7: Well, we've got to find some way out of this old crater in case of emergency.
9: But, Chuck, there are the only two ways. The mountain trail and the barranca.
8: Well, listen, you two. I've got something to tell you.
7: Sure, Patsy. What is it?
8: You know this cave we're in?
7: Sure. And it's a lucky break for us that we found it.
8: Well, you know it goes way back into the hillside. Well, Ma and I have been staying up on the ledge above, where it's high and dry. But I was doing a little exploring this morning.
7: You mean to tell us you went back in that black cave all alone?
8: Well, just a little ways. But I found out something that's mighty interesting. In fact, it might prove to be the way of escape you're talking about.
7: Gee, well, what'd you find out?
8: Come back here with me and I'll show you.
9: Well, I will go, but I will tell you this place has the very bad name.
7: Well, come on anyway, and you can tell us about it while we go.
9: Well, the people who live in these mountains tell the strange stories about this cave. There are many people who have gone in here, but they have never come back.
8: Gosh, Chuck, listen to that.
7: Oh, those are probably just some native superstitions.
8: Listen.
7: Well, I can hear wind and I can feel it blowing on my face.
8: Right where we are now, this small cave comes out into a bigger one. Come on, let's look it over.
9: Oh, oh, please, mi amigos, do not go too far.
7: Gosh, the wind blows harder here. Hey, listen, what's that sound?
5: Well, things are happening fast. Say, how did Dolores Pareda manage to escape from Ivan Shark and Gardo so suddenly? And now, what are Chuck Ramsey, Patsy Donovan, and Pablo going to run into when they explore the black interior of the cave? Something we feel sure they will do. Mysterious and strange events are ahead. Don't miss them. Tune in Monday to Captain Midnight. Well, sir, tomorrow is Armistice Day. 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Has Dolores Pareda escaped from the clutches of Ivan Shark? And what mysteries does this cave hold for Chuck and Patsy? Be sure to listen Monday. Until then, this is Don Gordon, your Skelly Man, saying goodbye and happy...

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0: And now to our prize play, and our scene opens in the River's End Railroad Station, where Dr. Christian, just returned from an out-of-town call, is waiting for Judy Price to pick him up in the car. Sitting next to him on the bench is a pretty young lieutenant of the Women's Army Corps. Dr. Christian looks at her hard for a moment, and then says,
1: Pardon me, Lieutenant, but do you happen to know a man named Mike Taylor?
2: Why, yes.
1: Oh, then you are Eileen Barrett.
2: I confess, but...
1: I thought I'd recognize you from your pictures. Mike's told me so much about you. I'm Dr. Christian. Dr. Paul Christian.
2: Oh, of course, I should have known. Mike's told me a lot about you, too, Dr. Christian.
1: Well, then maybe we can consider ourselves officially introduced. How long will you be here, Lieutenant?
2: I have a 21-day leave.
1: And then?
2: Back to Paris. I'm with the Army of Occupation.
1: Oh, I see. Well, I think Mike's going to be a very lucky boy for the next 21 days.
2: Thank you. I only hope Mike thinks so, too. Dr. Christian?
1: Oh, there's Judy, my secretary.
2: Hello, Doctor. I'm sorry I'm late.
1: Oh, that's all right. Judy, I'd like you to know Lieutenant Eileen Barrett, Mike Taylor's girl, Judy Price.
2: Oh, so you're Mike Taylor's girl. I'm very glad to meet you. Mike Taylor's girl. That sounds so nice. I'm glad to meet you too, Miss Price.
3: Where is Mike?
2: Oh, he wired me on the train. They got a special order at the plant. He won't be able to get off for a couple of hours yet.
1: Are you going to wait in the station?
2: Uh-huh.
3: Oh, no, you're not. You're coming right home with me. That is, if you'd like to. Don't you want to freshen up a
2: Why,
3: bit
2: that's
3: before
2: that's awfully
3: you...
2: kind of you, Miss Price.
3: Judy to you.
2: Judy? You're sure it wouldn't put you out?
3: Oh, it would be a pleasure. And I'll be going on calls with Dr. Christian so you can have the apartment all to yourself. I expect it'll be an easier place to meet Mike than a railroad station waiting room.
2: Oh, yes. Meetings are hard enough without having half the world stand by as witness.
3: Well, it's all settled then. Come on, you can phone Mike from home. Take the ladies' bags, Doctor. Let's go.
1: All right.

0: Well, come on in, darling. Stop staring and come on inside. Mike. Well, aren't you going to say anything?
1: Hello, Lieutenant.
0: Lieutenant?
1: That's a pretty snappy uniform.
0: Oh, I'm glad you like it, Mike. Well, aren't you going to... On the cheek?
1: Well, I don't know just how to go about kissing an officer.
0: Don't you know how to go about kissing your girl, Mike? I am your girl, aren't I?
1: Sure.
0: Sometimes in some of your letters lately,
1: Did you have a nice trip?
0: Uh-huh. Mike, what's the matter? Well, would you like some lemonade? Judy said there was some in the icebox.
1: Oh, sure. Sure, that'd be fine. That'd be just fine.

0: More lemonade, Lieutenant?
1: It's all gone.
0: Well, you mean to tell me we finished off that whole big pitcher?
1: Oh, Mike. Mike, let's stop this stiff putting on. What's the matter? Well, you can tell me. I can take it. What's the matter?
0: Matter?
1: What's the matter between us?
0: Well, nothing. Nothing's the matter. Oh, say, look, I've got a table reserved at Marconi's for 7 o'clock. It's almost that now. We'd better step on it. You did want to go to Marconi's, didn't you?
1: Yes, I did.
0: Well, grab your hat then, Lieutenant, and let's go.
1: We're almost to Marconi's, Mike. And you haven't said one word all the way.
0: Oh, I'm sorry. I'm just so absorbed in watching all these guys salute you. Here comes another one.
2: Evening, Lieutenant.
1: Good evening, Sergeant.
0: Yeah, pretty snappy salute. Oh, no, no, no. You better not take my arm, Eileen.
1: What?
0: No, you'd only have to salute again in a minute.
1: Oh, I'm sorry, Mike. I don't like it any better than you do.
0: Who says I don't like it? I think it's fine. Makes me very proud to be walking with a lieutenant.
1: Here we are, Mike. Marconi.
0: Yeah. Same old place, huh?
1: Mike, wait. Before we go in, I've thought about this so much, the way it would be. Let's have it the way I've dreamed about it.
0: Well, how's that?
1: I didn't think I'd have to give stage directions, but... Well, you'd squeeze my hand and look down at me and wink and say, "Hello, Rascal." Remember how you used to do it?
0: Of course.
1: Like that, Mike.
0: Hello. I can't, Eileen. Not now. Let's go in.
1: Look, there's our table, Mike, over in the corner.
3: Ah, Lieutenant.
1: Hello, Luigi.
3: Back from the war. I'm a lieutenant. The last time I see you, you was private first class. It's good to see you back, Miss Lieutenant Barrett.
1: Oh, it's wonderful to be back, Luigi.
3: Right here, Lieutenant. Your old table, special reserve.
1: Thank you, Luigi.
3: Lieutenant, you don't mind, I ask you, you didn't happen to meet my son Willie in Paris? Mr. Taylor told me you were stationed there.
1: Oh, yes. What outfit was Willie with, Luigi?
3: 4th Infantry.
1: Oh, the famous 4th. Well, I'm afraid he got to Paris a little before I did. The 4th helped take Paris.
3: Yes, I know. My Willie, he helped take Paris, but he got wounded then. They sent him back to the 108th General Hospital near Paris. You been there, Lieutenant?
1: Oh, yes. Yes, I've been there often. I didn't see Willie, though. I'm sorry.
3: Oh. Now I get your orders. Mr. Taylor's called me up today and ordered ahead. Very special. Hello, Mr. Taylor.
0: Hello, Luigi.
3: I get your orders now. Macaronis are Marconis, like you used to say, huh? I get your orders.
1: What's the matter, Mike?
0: Nothing's the matter.
1: You look so... It was sweet of you to think of ordering ahead. Our special.
0: Yeah.
1: Oh, it's like bringing me back to yesterday. Oh, I'm so glad we came here.
0: You are?
1: Well, yes, aren't you? You're not, Mike.
0: No, I'm not. It's not yesterday.
1: If it isn't, it's only because you won't let it be. Oh, what is it, Mike? Tell me what it is. What's the matter between us?
0: Nothing.
1: This isn't us, Mike. The two of us... Don't add up to what we made before to get... Mike.
0: Well?
1: I've got to ask this. It's been sticking in my throat since I saw you. It's been sticking in my mind long before that. Mike is...
0: What?
1: Mike, are you in love with another girl?
0: You want it straight?
1: Yes.
0: Well, I guess that's it. I am in love with another girl. And she's not a lieutenant with gold bars and a snappy salute. She's... Eileen, where are you going? Eileen, wait! Eileen! All right. That's the way you want it. Go ahead.

0: Ready or not, here we come.
1: What? Why, Lieutenant, what are you doing with those suitcases?
0: There's a 9:40 train out of here. I'm taking it.
1: Where to?
0: Home to Charlottesville.
1: You've been crying.
2: Where's Mike, Eileen?
0: Please don't talk about Mike, Dr. Christian.
2: I was afraid something like this might happen.
0: Were you?
2: Well, you see, Eileen, Mike has told me a lot about you. He tried very hard to hide it, but I could sense how he felt.
0: Oh, don't, Dr. Christian. I know he told me.
2: I don't think he did, my dear. I don't think he realizes it himself.
0: Realizes what?
2: Well, that he feels very inadequate next to you.
0: Inadequate?
2: Yes, and it's not hard to understand. You see, your case is the reverse of most. He's the civilian and you're the soldier.
0: But I tried so hard to make things the way they used to be. He wouldn't let me. He kept calling me Lieutenant, and it was like a slap in the face every time.
2: Yes, I thought he might react like that. You see, Eileen, it was probably his way of retreating.
0: What do you mean, retreating?
2: Well, by pretending to himself that, well, that since you've been in the army, you had become, well, that you weren't a woman anymore. And by making you seem at fault in his own mind, he wasn't forced to face the fact he felt inadequate next to you. Oh, it's a natural way for him to react at the beginning, Eileen. And it'll just take time to work things out. Time for him to learn that you really are proud of him and the job he's doing, so that then he can be proud of himself.
0: No, Dr. Christian. It's a nice theory, but I'm afraid that's not it at all. Mike told me something he evidently didn't tell you, and it means everything's over between us. And this isn't just a line remembered out of a book, Dr. Christian. I mean it with everything in me. I never want to see Mike Taylor again as long as I live.
2: Phew. I really never thought, Judy, that we'd persuade her to not to take the 9:40 train out of here.
0: She never would have stayed at all if you hadn't told her you were sending a messenger to Charlottesville tonight to pick up some medical supplies. By the way, Doctor, just who is your messenger who is going to drive her up?
2: Mike, I hope.
0: Oh.
2: I'm going round to talk to him now. Meanwhile, I want you to go and get my car and bring it back here so Mike can drive it to Charlottesville. And, Judy.
0: Yes?
2: After I see Mike, I'll have to perform an operation.
0: Oh, but...
2: Oh, Doctor... It's nothing serious. Just a minor operation.
0: Oh, all right. I'll pack your little black bag. Now, what will you need, Doctor? Scalpel and...
2: Yes, scalpel, half a yard of rubber hose and a screwdriver.
0: What?
2: Oh, do as I ask now. And try to be back here within an hour. In the meantime, I'll have a talk with young Mike Taylor.

0: But you can't understand what it's like, Dr. Christian. We go into a restaurant and she starts talking divisions and troop movements with the waiter. We walk down the street and she's busy saluting every other guy we meet.
1: I know, Mike. It's hard.
0: Yes, but that's the least of it. You should see the look those guys give me. Guys with battle stars on their chest, battle scars on their body. You should see...
1: Yet, where would those men be, Mike, if you and others like you weren't back here turning out their equipment? It's one war, Mike. A lot of fighting men don't realize that. And it's no man's fault that he is where he is. It's just the way the cards fell.
0: I guess I pulled the joker, all right.
1: No, Mike, you're doing a fine and essential job in the factory. And Eileen is very proud of you.
0: Proud? Don't give me that. I don't even know why she bothered to come back to River's End.
1: Because she loves you, Mike. Because she needs you.
0: Loves me? Needs me? She doesn't need anyone. Since she got into that uniform... Well, she's not a woman anymore.
1: I think you're wrong, Mike. Once a woman, always a woman.
0: Look, Dr. Christian, I said I'd drive Eileen to Charlottesville, only so you wouldn't have to drive her. I know you've tried to help, so I'll do that for you. But you're wasting your breath talking to me anymore. It's all finished between us. There's nothing you or anyone else can do about it.

0: What's the matter with the motor?
1: I don't know.
0: What happened?
1: Just hold your horses, Lieutenant, and I'll find out. Hey, hand me that flashlight over there. I'll see what I can see.
0: Well?
1: Did Dr. Christian say anything to you about our spending some time alone together to work things out?
0: Yes.
1: He said that to me, too.
0: Well?
1: Well, it appears as though he meant it. He's gone and siphoned the gas out of the tank.
0: What?
1: It only had been about a half a gallon in there.
0: But the meter reads full.
1: Yeah, I know. He clipped the main wire to the gas tank. That makes it read full. He knew I'd check the meter before we left.
0: If this is your good doctor's idea of a joke, I don't think it's very funny. And just what are we supposed to do now?
1: Either sit here and wait until a car comes by so we can ride into the next town and get some gas, or start walking.
0: Well, I'm too tired to walk.
1: Okay, Lieutenant. But it may be a long sit. There might not be another car along here for hours. This is a dark and lonely road. What's the matter? Still cold?
0: Yes.
1: I already gave you my jacket. Nothing else I can put around you except my arm.
0: I'm not that cold.
1: Now, look. I promised Dr. Christian I'd take good care of you, and I don't want you coming down with pneumonia. I'm putting my arm around you, whether you like it or not. Moonlight's bright tonight, isn't it?
0: I guess so.
1: Looks sort of pretty falling on your hair like that.
0: Does it?
1: Yeah. Looks sort of nice. Well, there don't seem to be very many cars along at this time of night. Sleepy?
0: I guess.
1: Well, why don't you put your head on my shoulder like you used to? That is, if you want to. Yeah, like that. Comfortable?
0: Mm-hmm.
1: Once a woman, always a woman.
0: Mm-hmm.
1: Something Dr. Christian said.
0: Oh, what does it mean?
1: Well, it means... I guess maybe it means... Well, you still get cold and sleepy, don't you?
0: Still human, if that's what you mean.
1: No, I mean... Well, remember when we used to stay out late and I'd drive you home and you'd always manage to get cold and sleepy and snuggly? And you'd lean your head against my shoulder the way you are now? I guess maybe the gold bars and the snappy salute don't change any of that.
0: I'm afraid not.
1: Yeah, I was so sure you'd changed in the army that the girl I was in love with was no more.
0: Who are you? Mike, in the restaurant. When you said about being in love with that other girl, you didn't mean me, the way I used to be.
1: The way you still are.
0: You mean...
1: Darling, you didn't think there was anybody else.
0: Oh, yes.
1: Oh, Eileen, the way I said it, how could you have misunderstood me?
0: Well, I guess maybe I was so afraid there would be another girl.
1: And that's the only reason you left the restaurant?
0: Of course.
1: Well, I thought that... Oh, darling. Oh, come here. Look at me. Hello, Rascal.
0: Mike.
1: You know something? I think I suddenly remembered how to kiss my girl. Want me to show you?
0: I've been wanting you to show me all day. Oh, darling.
1: Rascal. My precious, sweet little rascal.

0: Any calls for me this morning, Judy?
1: Oh, good morning, Dr. Christian. You're in early. No, no calls. Dr. Christian, I've been wondering all night, what kind of an operation did you perform last night? With a scalpel and a screwdriver and a piece of rubber hose. Were you operating on a robot?
0: Oh, there's the phone. I'll get it. Hello?
2: Hello, Dr. Christian. This is Lieutenant Eileen Barrett. Alias, Mrs. Michael Taylor.
0: Well?
2: Yes, when the car broke down, we waited and waited, but no other car passed. So finally we began to walk and talk.
0: Yes, I know.
2: Well, we finally walked all the way into the next town, and there was a justice of the peace, and I called up my CEO and got permission, and, well, now I'm Mrs. Michael Taylor. I thought you'd like to know.
0: Well, congratulations, my dear. I'm very, very happy.
2: Oh, we are too, Doctor, and we owe it all to you. I wanted to thank you, Dr. Christian, and Mike does, too, for everything. We're going to name our first boy after you. Goodbye.
0: Goodbye, my dear. Oh, Judy.
1: Yes, Dr. Christian?
0: You were asking about that operation last night.
1: Yes.
0: Well, Judy, it was the only operation I've ever done where I deliberately set out to wreck something. My car. But I think I'd say on the whole that it was one of the most successful operations I've ever performed.

0: And the curtain comes down on another Dr. Christian Prize play with our star Jean Hersholt waiting to greet you and Judy Price right here to say...
1: There's a special kind of heat that goes with midsummer weather. 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
2: Thank you very much. I have here a message from the government saying that summer and fall classes for cadet nurses are enrolling now. 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

0: 1911, that was the year.
1: San Diego, California, January 26th.
2: All set, Glenn?
3: Yeah. Let go of that stern line.
2: Here she goes.
0: For the first time in history, man rose from the water in a heavier-than-air craft when Glenn H. Curtis took off from the Pacific Ocean, circled over Southern California, and settled back onto the sea.
1: Jefferson Barracks, St. Louis, Missouri, March 1.
4: Okay, Al.
2: Okay, here I go.
0: For the first time in history, man made a safe parachute jump from a plane when Captain Albert Berry leaped into space and descended 1,200 feet to the earth.
1: Hendon, England, September 9.
2: All right. Get back there. Can't you see he's trying to put that bag into the blooming thing? Get back, I say. Off.
4: Are you ready, old chap?
2: Right-o.
4: Take it up, then, and good luck.
2: Cheerio.
0: For the first time in history, man carried government airmail. When, as a part of the celebration of the coronation of George V and Queen Mary, the first aerial postal service was inaugurated between Hendon and Windsor. A few weeks later, mail was carried by plane for the first time in the U.S., when Postmaster General Hitchcock carried a sack of government postal matter from Nassau Boulevard on the north shore of Long Island to Mineola on the south shore. Four first times for aviation in 1911.
1: And that was the year.
5: In the Supreme Court of the United States of America, number 398, the Standard Oil Company of New Jersey, appellant against the United States.
0: Thus, at about 4 o'clock in the afternoon of May 15, after the closing of the day's business in the Stock Exchange, did Chief Justice Edward Douglas White begin the reading of the long-awaited 20,000-word decision in the noted Standard Oil case. A decision which not only instructed the mammoth industrial empire founded and built by John D. Rockefeller to dissolve into its component parts, but which also handed down one of the most paramount legal tenets of the century, the decision of the Supreme Court in case number 398. For the first time since the passage of the Sherman Antitrust Law in 1890, legalized reasonable restraint of trade.
1: 1911, that was the year.
0: Mexico City, May 25.
6: Respecting, as I have always respected, the will of the people, I come before the supreme representative of the nation in order to resign, unreserved, the office of International President of the Republic, with which the national vote honored me, which I do with all the more reason, since in order to continue in office, it would be necessary to shed Mexican blood, endangering the credit of the country, dissipating its wealth, exhausting its resources, and exposing its policy to international complications.
0: With this statement dictated from a sickbed, did 81-year-old José de la Cruz Porfirio Díaz, for 27 years president of the Republic of Mexico, finally acquiesce to an agrarian revolt led by Francisco Madero. Following his resignation, Díaz fled to Paris, where he died 3 years later. But he lived to see the financial stability, the international respect, the material prosperity which he had created crumble under the weight of a succession of political revolutions.
2: That was the year.
0: The White House, Washington, D.C. President William Howard Taft, in a message to Congress concerning the proposed bill planning a reciprocal tariff between the U.S. and Canada, says,
7: "Since becoming a nation, Canada has been our good neighbor, immediately contiguous across a wide continent, without artificial or natural barrier except navigable waters used in common. She has cost us nothing in the way of preparations for defense, and she never will. She shares with us common traditions and aspirations. I feel I have correctly interpreted the wish of the American people by expressing their desire for a more intimate and cordial relationship with Canada."
0: July 26th.
8: The United States-Canadian Reciprocity Bill passes Congress and is signed by the President.
0: Ottawa, Canada, September 21.
8: Canada has rejected reciprocity with the U.S. Sir Wilfrid Laurier, Canada's premier, having staked his administration upon his support of the policy, looks upon defeat in the current Dominion election.
9: There is no doubt but that we have been decisively defeated. The electors have declared themselves, and I bow to their decision.
0: Upon receipt of the news of the defeat, said President Taft,
7: "I have just been informed that reciprocity has failed in Canada. For me, it is a great disappointment. I had hoped that it would be put through. It would be a good thing for both countries. It takes two to make a bargain. And if Canada declares against it, we can still go on doing business at the old stand.
10: 1911, that was the year.
9: Madame Marie Curie, the Nobel Foundation herewith awards to you the Nobel Prize in the field of physics for the fiscal year of 1911.
0: Clad in the funereal black of a perpetually stoic widow, Marie Curie received from the hands of a foreign nation an award the value of which her adopted country, France, had several times denied her.
1: That was the year.
0: Los Angeles, California, December 5. District Attorney John D. Frederick sits in the office of County Jailer Gallagher, facing the two attorneys who have defended James and John McNamara, accused of bombing the building of the Los Angeles Times 17 months previously. One of the attorneys for the defense is internationally known criminal lawyer Clarence Suadero, the other his colleague Lacon Davis. At length, the door opens, and Jim McNamara is ushered in. After a moment of awkward silence, Darrow speaks.
6: Jim, this is District Attorney Fredericks.
11: I'm glad to meet you. You will appear in court Tuesday morning for sentence, and I want to get a signed statement from you concerning the charge to which you've pleaded guilty. I want to read it to the court, and I want you to write it in your own way and sign it.
12: All right. I will write it. But I haven't a pen, though. Could I borrow yours?
0: Laboriously, Jim McNamara writes his official statement, then hands it to the man who has successfully prosecuted the case against him.
12: Can you read it all right? I'm not much of a writer.
11: Yes, Jim, I can read it all right. I'm pretty familiar with your handwriting. I note in this document several peculiarities which I've noted before. I know more about your handwriting than I do about my own. I could tell it anywhere. I noticed that peculiar S. I used to mark that in your signature when you used the alias of Sullivan. It appears in here, and the peculiarity is still there. I also observe that peculiar C. It isn't a capital in this document, but the strange stroke you used in this letter was one of the things which our experts remarked about. After you blew up the Times, you tried to change the way you wrote this letter, C. But we got that too, Jim. You tried too hard to deceive us.

0: 1911. That was the year.
1: On October 19, 39-year-old Norwegian explorer Roald Amundsen, together with four companions and 52 carefully selected dogs hauling four sledges, starts from latitude 80 degrees south to conquer 800 airland miles of blizzard-swept Antarctic waste. Over uncharted snows, over pitted glaciers, over polar mountains, travel the intrepid sons of the Vikings. Finally, on December 9, the weather clears. The sun beams down to guide them toward their undiscovered goal. On and on they speed the hardy expedition. On past the southernmost points reached by James Cook, by Bellingshausen, Weddell, Biscoe, and Bellamy, past D'Urville and Wilkes and Ross, past Larson and Bruce and Scott, past the marks of Dr. Douglas Mawson and the martyred Shackleton. At last...
0: December 14, 1911.
2: Hold!
3: My friends, the goal is reached. The journey is finished. We are the first human beings.

0: hereby claim this discovery in the name of my native country, Norway, and I hereby name this surrounding plain King Hakon's Plateau.
1: That night, drenched with the midsummer of a brilliant Antarctic sun, Amundsen and his companions celebrated the discovery of the South Pole by smoking tobacco, the first these hardy Norsemen had tasted since leaving their base 56 days previously.
2: 1911. That was the year.
1: The dance steps took a zoological turn as the world danced to...

The Adventures of Christopher Wells program, formerly scheduled at this time, is now broadcast at a new time on Tuesday evenings. 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

0: Escape, produced and directed by William N. Robeson, and carefully contrived to free you from the four walls of today for a half hour of high adventure.
1: Tonight we escape to the worn-out acres of a poor white trash farmer somewhere in the southern mountains in Irvin S. Cobb's great tale of vengeance, Snake Doctor.
2: This story is about snakes and two men. One man was afraid of snakes and the other wasn't. The one who wasn't was known along Cashier Creek as Snake Doctor. His cabin was near the creek bottomland where there was a powerful lot of cottonmouths. And he earned his meager living by rendering down their soft fats, bottling the oil and selling it. For everyone knew there was no remedy for rheumatism like snake oil. Snake Doctor was harmless enough, but there were folks who honestly believed that he was a colleague of Beelzebub just because he wasn't afraid of snakes. And that's not all they believed about him. Now, the man who was afraid of snakes was Jafe Mourner, who was Snake Doctor's nearest neighbor. Jafe was the kind of man we all know, who suspected, feared, and hated anything he didn't understand. And he understood neither cottonmouths nor the snake doctor. In short, Jafe was ornery, ignorant, and shiftless. He'd rather shoot squirrels and chop cotton. He'd rather fish than hoe corn. And that's just what he's doing now, fishing down at the big hole with his son and heir, Finney, who's old enough, but not quite bright enough to handle a gun.
3: Missed him, doggy!
4: Finney, you blame
3: tramp
4: fool! I told you not...
3: He gets in the creek!
4: What?
3: The cottonmouth! Tramp on him in front
4: the
3: of you!
4: Cottonmouth? Where the varmint? Honestly,
3: you varmint. Got him! You got him! Keep your foot on him while I fetch a stick!
4: You don't need to, son. Yeah, he's dead. Now, come here.
3: How'd you hit anything with that rifle, Pa? I had a bead drawn on him right and
4: you
3: I couldn't...
4: You darn fool!
3: Oh, Pa!
4: Find out a blame snake whilst I'm fishing.
3: Heck, you were sunning yourself not more than to there from you. How'd you like to get yourself bit?
4: Won't be no fish around here till thunderation after all that racket. Well, come on, let's go home and get us some victuals.
2: Jafe Mourner tossed his bait can into the creek and threw a stick after it. He stood there watching the stick drift slowly toward the big hole, where the creek widened behind a jam of driftwood. Jake watched as the eddy caught the stick and sucked it beneath the dam. Jafe was curious. He moved downstream a rod or two and waited, watching the water boil up from under the driftwood. But the stick didn't come up. That was strange. Must have caught under there in a tangle of water-soaked and sunken logs. Probably it'd stay there for months. Maybe stay there always. Jafe considered this, and an idea began to form in his slow mind as he and Finney started home.
3: Hey, Pa. How much oil you reckon's in this one? Pa? Pa?
4: What you jawing about, son?
3: This old cotton man. How much oil?
4: Throw it down.
3: Throw it down? Why?
4: Throw it down, like I say. I'll make you wish.
3: Oh, I was aiming on rendering the old cottonmouth's fat like the snake doctor does. Maybe sell it and make myself some money.
4: I don't like the squirming things around me.
3: But it's dead.
4: Leave it where it dropped. Now, come on home.
3: You were scared on cottonmouths, Pa?
4: I know better than to get myself bit by them.
3: Tip Bailey knowed a fella got himself bit once. There weren't a drop of liquor for miles. So he goes to work and cuts open a live chicken and puts it by his leg where the bite was. And fella lived, too. Reckon Mr. Rives ever gets himself bit, Pa? Handling cottonmouths like he does?
4: Who?
3: Mr. Rives.
4: Who?
3: Mr. Rives. That's old Snake Doctor's real name. Ma says I oughtn't to call him Snake Doctor.
4: Never mind what your ma says. Nobody in my family's calling no snake-loving scum Mr. Rice.
3: Heck, that's what I say.
4: We'll see that you do.
3: Sure, Pa. You know, I could have made myself some money renting that cottonmouth's fat down into oil. How much you reckon old Snake Doctor makes out in the oil he sells?
4: I don't know.
3: Tip Bailey says old Snake Doctor's got more than $1,000 hid away somewhere in his cabin.
4: More than that, most likely. Cussed old miser don't spend nothing. Ain't got nothing save that old rack of bones mare.
3: Tip Bailey says whenever old Snake Doctor sets foot out in his place, he's got the granddaddy of all cottonmouths that he leaves out in the cabin to stand guard on his money. Tip Bailey says he seed old Snake Doctor and put him in his pocket. Live cottonmouths.
4: Snake Doctor ain't fitting to be alive itself.
3: Oh, Ma says he ain't bad. Says he don't mean nobody harm.
4: Your Ma better be careful who she's associating with.
3: She says he don't have good sense. Had the fever too much, she says. You ever been in the Snake Doctor's cabin, Pa?
4: I don't have nothing more than I have to do with that snake-loving hoodoo.
3: Tip Bailey says he bet wouldn't be no task at all for some no good poke around in the Snake Doctor's shack and find all the money and make off with it. Oh, this blame's undone near rendering me down. Look at my head, full of sweat, Pa. Here, look it. See? Done near gourd full of sweat come off me. Why turn down that way, Pa? It's come on noon. Dinner be most ready.
4: I'm going to tell a snake-loving hoodoo that there's some of them cottonmouths on the creek side of our deadening.
3: Oh, heck, he knows that.
4: I'm going to tell him he's got my leave to catch him. You don't need to come along if you don't want it.
3: Well, if you're going over to his place, I'd kind of like to see it my own self.

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And between you and a fortune, between you and escape, yawn the white jaws of a deadly cottonmouth.

0: gone in, Paul. He ain't to home, else he'd have showed himself by now.
1: I reckon so.
0: Can you see any of the snakes,
1: I told Paul? You to keep an eye out for him.
0: I bet's in one of them chinks, Paul. I bet the money's in
1: I ain't
0: one of
1: looking
0: them...
1: for no money. Must be a dang snake itself living in a place like this.
0: Paul, I know you ain't looking for any money, but if and you was, wouldn't you look in that chink right up there?
1: Where, son?
0: Right there, second log by the fireplace on the right. You see that there hole?
1: Yeah, I reckon I would look up there.
0: Well, since we're here.
1: Might as well see for myself.
0: Paul, I wouldn't be a mite surprised if old snake doctor... Paul?
1: Huh?
0: Somebody's out on the porch. It's a snake doctor.
2: You're looking for something, Jafe Mourner?
1: Yeah, I was looking for you.
2: I want you.
1: Yeah. Look here, you old hoodoo. What's the idea of sneaking up on folks who took the trouble to come all the way down here to do you a favor?

0: Yes, sir. Like as not, that old snake doctor had a dang moccasin squirching around in his pocket whilst he was talking to you, Pa. Did you mind how his eyes was when he come in? Dang, if it wasn't blazing like when you run across a little rabbit or a cat in the dark. Skid me out of 10 years' growth, dang if it didn't. And did you mind I kept looking up at the wall where I said I bet he had the money? Between the chinks
1: Finney.
0: Up there?
1: Huh? Finney, don't you say nothing to your ma about us being at the snake doctor's place, you understand?
0: Why should I,
1: Just
0: Pa?
1: Don't. And don't you go nigh it again. Cuss old vomit, you'd have thought we was prowlers the way you acted.
2: Finney, if you're out there...
0: Yep, Ma. Dinner about ready.
2: You pour with your time?
0: Yeah. Have I time enough for dinner to go down the spring and get me some more cold water?
2: Man, isn't you stir your thumbs, you keep?
1: Hurry it up, son. I'm hungry.
2: Catch anything, Jay?
1: How you think I can catch fish with Finney firing off my gun at Cottonmouths all the time?
2: Ain't this heat more than a body can bear?
1: Yeah.
2: Any cooler by the creek?
1: No.
2: Oh, that poor old Miss Rives come by here a spell ago. Mine and I shook to pieces with a chill.
1: Oh, he come by, did he? Well, did he come in?
2: Just for a minute.
1: Just for a minute, eh? What'd he want?
2: He wanted could I give him something for his ailment. He just about could drag one sour foot for the other. Barely could make it up here from his place. I reckon he must be down bed with the fever by now. I could tell by the touch it was rising in him when he left here and started back home again. I'll give him a dose out in our butler's agar drops. I would have given him a little smidgen of liquor. Only
1: oh,
2: I...
1: you would, huh?
3: Oh, please don't, Jay. Don't do that. Don't want me. Yes, poor old Miss Rives.
1: Mr. Rives. Mr. Rives. How many times I got to tell you that the old hoodoo's name is Snake Doctor?
2: Oh, he don't mean nobody no harm.
1: Him and its skin allows for its hiding tallow, and you calling him Mr. Rice. You'll be calling him Honey and Sugar next. Well, without I learn you better. Oh,
3: please, James, please.
1: Paid names, huh? Tail by the touch, could you? Well, I aim to learn. What's his name now? Well, what's your poor Mr. Rives' name now?
3: Snake Doctor.
4: Kizzy Mourner rubbed the ugly red welt on a scrawny arm and gave the frying pan full of sizzling side meat a hopeless nudge. She prayed that the weight of the victuals might take the edge off Jafe's temper. Finney slouched in from the spring and saw the mark on her arm.
0: Pa been whomping you again, Ma?
4: She didn't answer.
0: What'd you do this time?
4: She silently dished up the hardback and cornbread for two men, and while they sat at a table, she ate on her feet, serving them between bites, as was the custom in the Mourner household. After dinner, Finney stretched out under the chinaberry tree, and Kizzy sat on the porch fanning herself and dipping snuff with a peach twig, scouring it back and forth on her gums. Jafe took his ease on the floor of the back room, but he didn't sleep. One thing he'd seen that day, and another thing he'd heard, he was adding them together. That stick that had disappeared under the log jam. And the snake doctor's money. It was 4 o'clock before any of them stirred, and then Jafe spoke to his wife for the first time since noon.
5: Where's that there vial of drinking liquor, Kizzy?
2: By the window. You took it out in your pocket after you laid down.
0: I ought to carry a vial of drinking liquor with me, Ma. I might get bit by an old moccasin as soon as Pa would.
2: Well, you better not let me catch you. You find it, Jay?
1: I just remembered. I won't be needing to tote no spirits along with me while I'm going.
2: I wouldn't take no chance, Jay. Just one cottonmouth bike.
1: Cottonmouth's all down the slashes, else along a creek. Well, I'll be this evening's up on Bailey's Ridge in the high ground.
2: You fixing to go shooting?
1: I aim to gun me a chance of young squirrels between now and dusk time.
0: Reckon I'll come along, Pa.
1: You're staying here, son.
0: Oh, dang it. Be steaming in the place when the rain comes down. Pa, you might be needing me.
1: You stay here.
0: Oh, Pa.
1: And Kizzy set me up a snack of cold supper on a shelf. Likely I won't get back till it's plum dark.
4: Jafe Marner turned north through his struggling cornrows, and in a minute he was lost from sight. He kept on for nearly a mile until he came to a wild red mulberry tree. Where mulberries are, they're bound to be squirrels. Very neatly, he shot two young grays through the head. But Jafe was a master marksman, and unsuspected by any who knew him. Jafe had another quality denied most of his kind. He had an imagination. Today it was in excellent working order. He tied the brain squirrels together and swung them over his shoulder. If needed, they would be his alibi. Then he sat down under a tree a while.
1: Yeah, I got plenty of time. Don't need to get down to Snake Doctor's place till about dusk when he comes out to feed that swayback mare of his. Mr. Ryan.
4: He sat out two brisk thunder showers and the intervals between them. Then he started off in a wide arc down Bailey's Branch along the skirts of Little Cypress Slash to the sunken flats edging Cashier Creek. Took more than an hour of careful traveling before he came to his destination, a screen of haw bushes less than 50 yards behind the Snake Doctor's cabin.
1: No matter how ailing he is, he'll get up and come out to feed that rack of bones mare. Mr. Rhines. I'll learn him to go colleaguing around another man's woman.
4: Jafe Marner let his jealousy heat him to a white hatred. At this moment, he was avenging his honor, and thus was spared the embarrassment of admitting to himself that the real reason he was here was the Snake Doctor's money hidden behind the log by the fireplace.
1: The home-wrecking, snake-loving vermin. 10 minutes from now, I'll chunk him down the big hole in a creek like I did that stick this morning, and he'll go down and never come out. And nobody will miss him. Nobody will know he's gone for leastwise a week, maybe a month. And maybe if I get around to it, I might come back this way someday. Poke around that cabin of his.
4: Jafe Marner's speculations were cut short. The cabin door opened, and a figure stepped out into the growing dusk and walked toward the stable. He saw the Snake Doctor's loppy old straw hat and his dark coat drawn over a pair of hunched, narrow shoulders. At this distance, he couldn't miss. And he didn't. The figure jerked backward and then went face forward. Jafe started for him, and then he stopped. His eyes bugged. His mouth formed a scream that he couldn't utter. His rifle dropped to the ground. He had just killed the Snake Doctor, killed him dead with a .32 caliber slug through the head. And there on his door sill stood Snake Doctor, whole and sound and staring at him.
6: Jafe Marner, what you done?
4: The scream came at last, for Jafe Marner had seen the devil. This Snake Doctor who arose alive from his bullet-riddled body. Jafe whirled and ran into the deep darkening woods, whimpering like a whipped puppy as he tore through the brush. Escape. He must escape. He must get under the shelter of a sound roof, have the protection of four walls around him. So he ran and ran for hours. It was close to midnight when he came out on a dirt road a short distance southeast of his deadman. Beyond the next bend, he'd be in sight of home. Then he stopped. Around the bend coming toward him was a joggling light, a lantern hanging on a buggy. Jake flattened himself in a clump of brush to hide until the traveler passed. And then, just as the rig was opposite him, he heard a call coming from the other direction.
7: Jogging. Hold there, hold now, Siri. Me, Davis Ware. Is that you, Tip Bailey?
8: Yep. Hoping it out from the junction. Tolerable tired, if anyone should ask you. What brings you out this time of night, Davis? Somebody sick?
7: Sick? Nothing. There's been hella popping in these here bottoms tonight. Steady, boy, steady.
8: Now, what you mean?
7: A killing. That's what I mean. A dirty, cold-blooded killing if ever was one.
8: Don't say. Who's gotten killed?
7: I'm a-fixing to tell you. It happened just around dusk time at old Snake Doctor's place.
8: Yeah? Was him was killed?
7: Now, just give me time now.
8: Yeah?
7: Yeah. It seems like Snake Doctor's been a-chilling lately.
8: Uh-huh.
7: He's pretty bad off today. Yeah, I mean yesterday, and... So long about 5 o'clock, when the rain was a-lulling a little bit, why, Miss Kitty Warner, she footed it down from her place to his and fetching some physic with her. He had to play the hot vittles.
8: Miss Warner's a mighty thoughty one for doing things for folk.
7: Don't you want to hear this?
8: Yeah, go ahead.
7: Well, seems like she wasn't afeard of the Snake Doctor's place.
8: Well, I'd have been all over that.
7: Well, pretty soon after she got there, seems like he tried to get up out of his bed to go feed that old crow bait nag of his.
8: Uh-huh.
7: Rain had started in again, but then it's pouring down hard, so... She made him stay where he was at, and she put on his old hat and throwed his old coat around her to keep off the worst of the wet. And then she started out the back door to do the feeding herself.
8: Yeah.
7: And no more than she got outside and a shot come from the edge of the woods, and down she went with a bullet through her brain.
8: He killed her.
7: Dead as a dog.
8: But who done it?
7: Well, that low-flung husband of hers done it. That's who. He must have followed her down to Snake Doctor's and then just laid in wait for her.
8: They certain twas him then.
7: Why, sure thing. Snake Doctor jumped up when he heard the shot, and he catched a quick look at Jafe over the fence.
8: He did.
7: Yeah, there was a long streak on Kizzy's arm where he must have whooped her at during the day.
8: Well, hanging's a sight too good for him to catch him.
7: No, but they will. Some thinks that he's made for the slashes and hid out there. Tracks led off that away.
8: Uh-huh.
7: Or there'd be a line of men throwed all the way around Little Cypress for sunup.
8: Sheriff got there yet?
7: No, but he's due any minute with his pack of dogs. They telephoned in from Gallup Mills that he's on his way. That trail ought to lay good, ground being damp like it is.
8: Sure should.
7: Old Snake Doctor, he's crying on and raving around up at Mourner's place that the Lord's going to strike the murder down his track. I'm putting my main confidence in them bloodhounds. On them first, and then maybe on a stout plow line and a limb of a tree.
8: Yeah, it's more certain.
7: Yeah, I'm just putting out from my place to fetch my oldest boy. I wouldn't want him to miss a lynching. There's a good side crowd up there already.
8: I'll go up and join him. I got a pistol here on my hip pocket. Poor Miss Marner. She always was Kizzy, a good-hearted, hard-working...
9: She's dead. I shot Kizzy.
8: Did you hear something just then?
7: Huh? Oh, I can't say I did.
8: Probably a rabbit breaking through the brush.
7: Listen.
8: Huh?
7: Sheriff's a-coming. You can hear them hounds of his, and I got to hurry. Get up there,
8: Bessie. I'll see you back tomorrow.
7: Well, you sure will.
4: Jafe didn't have time to waste mourning his dead wife. He was even a little relieved to know that the Snake Doctor wasn't the devil incarnate. He had a chance against a lynch mob and a pack of bloodhounds. This was the kind of antagonist he could understand and outsmart. Jafe's imagination went to work again as he backtracked along the creek bottom in the spotty moonlight.
9: Gotta throw them dogs off the trail. Gotta wade the creek, even if it is full of cottonmouths. They must be all around me now. But folks says they don't strike no water. Well, I hope them folks is right. Gotta get back to the Snake Doctor's. Get his money while he's still up at my place with Kizzy's remains. And get his money, then the rest would be easy. Make for the deep timber. Cross country to the river. Make it by tomorrow sundown. Hire a shanty boater to ferry me to the Arkansas side. And get a haircut and catch a train for somewhere else. But gotta get Snake Doctor's money first.
4: Snake Doctor's cabin was dark and empty when Jafe reached it, and he needed light for his search. There were a few dull embers in the fireplace, and he threw on some kindling, but it didn't light. Very well, he knew where the chink was. He'd find it in the dark. He scrabbled at the logs, felt some bark give, felt the clay mortar crumble under his fingernails. Here it was, a hole big enough for a man's arm. He plunged his hand into it, touched something slick and smooth, and then something sharp plunged into his thumb. The fire flickered to life. Jafe yanked his hand out of the hole, saw two tiny bleeding punctures in his thumb. At the mouth of the hole stretched the wide open jaws of a cottonmouth. It worked fast. He felt the pain leaping from his thumb to his hand, seeping up his arm. If he only had some liquor, if he had a fresh killed chicken to slap on the wound, he had nothing. Then a sharp, horrible pain wrenched his heart, and a second. And there in the firelight, the huge cottonmouth poised in its crevice.
10: Jay leaped out of the shack and started blindly for the timber, staggered, stumbled, and pitched forward on his face. His open mouth full of weeds and muddy grass stems. The cramping fingers of his outstretched right hand almost touching a reddish black smear on the wet, trampled grass.
11: Good riddance, Bart Gravy. That's good riddance. I'd call it that, wouldn't you, Dr. Bradshaw?
12: Well, I reckon there's sort of a rough justice in the way he died. Look, his hand reaching out just about touches the blood where his woman fell. This has been quite a night, Davis. I've just examined the body of a man who appears to have been killed by snake bite. Killed good and quick, too, judging by the evidence.
11: Well, Doc, ain't that the way a cottonmouth always does kill a man, sudden-like? I always heard tell that...
12: Never mind what you heard. I'm going by the facts. I've been practicing medicine in this county for going on to 46 years. And I tell you that in all my life, I've never known but two or three people actually being bitten by water moccasins. And until tonight, I never had the personal knowledge of anybody dying from a bite of any kind of a snake.
11: Well, is that a fact? Hey, what's going on over there, Doc?
12: That Marner's boy kicking up the fuss?
11: Yeah, he's a no good, just like his pa.
12: What's your trouble, Tip?
13: His head. I'm gonna kill the snake that bit in my paw. Then I'm gonna give that old snake doctor a whooping for keeping a reptile in this place.
11: Your paw got just what was his due, Finny. Snake doctor ain't to blame none.
13: He's a hoodoo devil.
12: Now, look here, boy. Mr. Rives promised all his savings, nearly $100, to pay for burying your maw decent. Now, that's how much he thought of her. Now, go on home, behave yourself.
7: Yeah, go on, Finny.
13: Somebody ought to kill that reptile that bit my paw, and I'm gonna do it.
11: Hey, Doc, just a minute ago you started to say something about snake bite not killing. How you account for Jafe here?
12: Well, the late Jafe Mourner had a rotten, bad heart, Davis.
11: Oh, he sure did. Yesterday proves that.
12: I don't mean in that sense. I mean there was an organic weakness. A curious thing, though, there was no swelling anywhere.
11: Well, there's them two marks on his thumb. Them snake gashes like some I've seen.
12: Now, that don't explain how...
7: Hey, it's Finny Mourner. He's in the cabin.
11: That fool kid. Come on, Doc. He's probably shot somebody.
13: I shot at it, but I didn't hit it. It's going to get me like it got my paw.
11: Hey, come on, Doc. Come on. He shot at something in the cabin.
12: All right. I don't see anything.
11: Oh, Finney's had enough happen to him yesterday to upset even a bright boy. So we can... Oh. Oh, there it is.
12: What?
11: That cottonmouth up there in the hole that long.
12: Oh, hold that. The snake doctor told me about that varmint. Look at him closer, David.
11: Oh, no, sir, he not me.
12: Go ahead. It's just a stuffed snake.
11: Stuff?
12: Yeah. Snake doctor believes in precautions... 'Cause that hole's where he hides his money. That snake could scare anybody away who didn't know it was stuffed. But just to be sure, old snake doctor lined the hole with coils of barbed wire.
11: I see. You think that them marks on Jafe's thumb was got off of the barbed wire, huh?
12: It could be. Lot stronger hearts than Jafe Mourner's would have stopped beating at a scare like that.
11: Well, I'll be sweet. Old snake doctor's a cute one, ain't he?

0: Escape, produced and directed by William N. Robeson, has brought you Snake Doctor by Irvin S. Cobb, adapted for radio by Fred Howard, who also played Doc Bradshaw. With Bill Conrad as Jafe, Paul Frees as Finney, Ruth Parrott as Kizzy. Barton Yarborough played Davis, Louis Van Ruten played Snake Doctor and Tip Bailey. The original musical score was conceived and conducted by Cy Feuer. Next week...
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13: Again, G-47 has shown his power on Euclidea, the magic island of the South Seas. When Jerry Hall started off the homing pigeon to Johnson on the rescue boat, things looked very bright. The pigeon was released at midnight. And at 8 in the morning, the Gregory party were sure that all was well, and that the pigeon had reached the other boat. As they were discussing their chances of escape in the soundproof cabin on the yacht, the mad scientist, G-47, walked in with the pigeon in his hand. G-47 has just left the cabin after telling them that the pigeon was stopped by gas in the ring of fog surrounding the island.
14: Well, I guess that's the end of it.
15: Oh, Mother, is there no hope at all?
16: Very little, my dear. You heard what G-47 said. His assistants are working now on the formula they took from the leg of that pigeon. And when they've successfully compounded it, our lives will be worth nothing.
14: Golly whiskers, Tex. Tex? Hey, Tex, what are you thinking about?
17: How to get this pigeon or the other one through that ring of fog and gas that guards the island.
15: But can you do it in time to be of any help, Captain? G-47 and his men will be working rapidly on that formula. And when they complete it, I think it will be too late to help us then.
16: Oh, Tex, isn't there something we can do?
17: I'm afraid not. There's no chance for these birds to fly through that gas ring. They'll never fail to use a gas ring as long as they have a chance of trying anything else.
14: Wait a minute, Tex. You act like you're not paying any attention to us at all. Quit worrying about getting the message through to Johnson. He can't get here in time to save us anyhow.
16: Jerry's right, Tex. What we've got to do is try some extreme measure. Something wild and foolish if there's nothing sensible and reasonable left to do. But we've got to do something about getting off this island before those Euclideans get that formula compounded.
17: No hurry about that, Pat. It'll take them a long time to figure it out.
15: Do not be too sure, Captain Bradford. G-47 and those other men can do as they wish with any formula that any living man could write for them.
14: Hurry up, Tex. Let's try to get off this crazy island.
17: Take a look outside the door, Jerry. I'm going to tell you something.
16: It's all right to talk in here now, Tex. No one can hear us with the cabin insulated with this opaque cloth.
17: Probably not, but take a look anyway, kid.
14: Okay, Tex. All clear out there. The skipper's at one end of the passage and the engineer at the other.
17: All right. I'll just let the pigeon rest here on the bunk.
15: That beautiful little bird is so frightened. If it's hurt, we should...
17: Not a bit. Just some harmless gas that caused him to flutter slowly to the floor of the island. He'll be all right after he gets over his fright.
14: I read in your pigeon book that it upsets him when something stops him from a flight they've started out on.
16: Sometimes it does, but this little fellow has had accidents before. He'll be all right soon. I'll hold him here, Tex. There now, Bozeman. Feel better now? Now, Tex, the pigeon seems comfortable. Go ahead.
17: I suppose I should have told you before. I thought I'd save you a lot of worry if I did the worrying for all of us. I didn't want you to realize just how much I feared old G-47 and how little faith I had in that pigeon getting through the fog ring.
16: Well, we know the worst now, Tex.
15: I was afraid, Captain, that your plan was too simple to succeed against the protection on this island.
14: Oh, you did swell, Tex. Nobody's going to blame you when old G-47 works out that formula and, well, and comes to do whatever he's going to do with us.
17: That's what I'm trying to tell you, kid. I've had my mind on the pigeon and can't seem to stay on the subject. But you can quit worrying about the formula. The old G-47 may be mad enough to kill us anyway when he discovers that he hasn't got it.
16: What do you mean, Tex? Did you put the formula in code?
15: These Euclideans can decipher any code nearly as fast as it can be read by one who understands it. They have a conversion table of all the possible combinations of figures, letters, and characters known to man. And they work out a code as accurately as you would use a slide rule.
14: Then when they read the code, we're sunk for sure.
17: But it wasn't code. What I had on that message to Johnson simply was not my formula.
16: Then they haven't the formula at all?
14: They must have some formula, or they wouldn't be working on it all this time.
17: They have a formula, all right. And no matter how clever they are, they're going to have some fun with it before they give up trying to confound my secret with it.
15: You gave them a formula which will make nothing, then?
17: No, I gave them a formula which I've worked on for years. And I've worked with some of the greatest chemists in the world on it. The formula for making synthetic diamonds.
14: Giggling goldfish. Then if they work it out, they'll have a diamond.
16: Something like one, Jerry. Though the formula was never quite perfect, was it, Tex?
17: No. It works up to a certain point where a hard mass is precipitated. But before you can rescue this solid from the solution, it is promptly dissolved again.
14: That's a honey, Tex. It may fool them, too. But when they get this hard substance and then it dissolves, they'll think they got the real thing, the universal solvent.
17: Hush, Jerry, not so loud.
15: So that is your secret, Captain Bradford, the universal solvent. I've often heard G-47 say you had the greatest formula in the world, and one that chemists have tried to get since chemistry began. Now I can understand why they wanted to bring you to this island.
16: Yes, Joan, dear. I was allowed to come here and find you so those scientists could get Captain Bradford in their power. Now all our lives will pay for it.
14: Hey there, Mrs. Gregory. Cut it out. We're not done yet by a long ways. Don't forget what G-47 said. As long as they're trying to get Texas formula, we're safe.
17: Right, and before they get it, we may figure our way out.
15: Do you mind if I ask you a question about your formula, Captain Bradford?
17: Go right ahead, Joan. Only don't talk too loud.
15: You have really found the formula for the universal solvent?
17: Yes.
15: You've actually used it to dissolve every element and combination of elements known to science?
17: Yes, Joan, I really have it.
15: What do you use as a container to keep it in?
14: I thought that was coming, Tex. Joan's got her head fastened on tight, all right.
15: Is your head loose, Jerry?
16: Now, don't you two start that again. Jerry is really paying you a very high compliment, Joan. He thinks it's clever of you to ask such a question.
15: To ask that is only natural, I think. For if you have something which will dissolve everything, how could you keep any of it? It would eat its way through any container.
17: You may think it's natural to ask that, Joan, with the training you've had here. But most people pass it up. Anyhow, I have the formula. And it will eat its way out of anything you put it in. And that very fact is a thing I think will save our lives and get us off this island.
14: But how?
17: No more now, Jerry. I hope we haven't talked too much about it as it is.
14: Here's where we get it for the trick we played on them.
15: C-47 will be very angry.
17: Can't help it now. Come in.
16: Oh, Skipper. What is it?
18: Pigeon.
14: Something happened to the other pigeon?
18: Aye.
17: What's up, Skipper? Someone at the pigeon cote?
18: Was.
17: Someone been there and done something to the pigeon?
18: Aye.
15: Oh, Ted.
17: Steady, Pat. You three stay here. I'll take this other pigeon and go and see. Shove off, Skipper.
18: Aye.
14: Now, what's up, I wonder?
16: Oh, I hope they haven't harmed the other one. I wouldn't mind their taking it away from us to keep us from using it, but I'd feel very badly if anything happened to them.
15: You are so sweet and kind, Mother. I think those are the words I want to use, but we know so little of those qualities on Euclidea that I do not even know how to speak of them.
14: You're doing all right, Joan. For a girl that didn't know anything when I landed here, you're getting so you talk pretty near as good as I do.
15: You mean I speak nearly as well as you, Jerry.
14: Oh, what's the use?
16: I'm afraid, Jerry, that Joan is rapidly learning our careless manner of address, and she's really right.
15: I want to speak as you do, Mother, and I want to go to your world and learn all about it.
14: Our chances of that aren't boiling over right now.
15: Oh, now, Jerry, you must not get in that frame of mind. You must keep happy and foolish to help the rest of us.
16: Yes, Jerry. Tex is inclined to look on the dark side of things, mostly to keep us from getting our hopes too high, I think. We've learned to look to you for the bright side, so don't let us down.
14: Oh, I'm sorry. Only things happen too fast here for me sometimes. Now this pigeon thing. We had our hopes all worked up on getting a message to Johnson, and the pigeon comes back.
15: But they didn't get Captain Bradford's formula, Jerry, and that is something.
16: Yes, something. But what will G-47 do because he was tricked?
14: He won't do anything till he gets Tex's real formula.
15: Jerry may be right, Mother. G-47 and his assistants have a patience that is terrible. Their plans and formulas have been complete. Their equipment ready for world conquest. And their supplies on hand for many months. Yet they have waited patiently for this chance to get Captain Bradford here with his formula.
16: But why did they have to make such an involved process of it? A simple message that you had been found living here would have brought us at any time.
14: I don't know about that, Mrs. Gregory. Remember how many times you have been fooled about Joan being found someplace, and how you even wondered about coming here.
15: I know the Euclideans wanted to be sure you left your home without any suspicion of what you would find. As they feared Captain Bradford might leave instructions behind him as to what to do if you did not return as you had planned. If these men fear anyone or anything in the world, it is Captain Bradford.
14: Gee, it's great to be that important.
15: But you, Jerry, you are also important.
14: Me? How come?
15: You have some very powerful radio apparatus in your home in Hollywood. You and your father. Is that not so?
16: Jerry, they must have heard you sending with your 1.5 meter set.
14: Oh, I don't think it would pick up here. It's just a homemade affair.
15: Oh, it was heard here. And it was heard to answer the call which brought you down here.
14: Jiminy, Jimcracks. Do you mean that when I heard that report about the old sailor and tried to get more information about it, that they really heard my QRF here?
15: Yes, Jerry. They heard you very plainly when you repeated the message G-47 sent. And you said you would try to locate Mrs. Gregory, Mother, and get the message to her.
16: Now, Jerry, how does that feel? See how important you are?
14: Well, it's no surprise to me. I always had an idea I'd turn out to be a pretty important guy.
16: And you take it all so modestly, Jerry.
14: Oh, gee.
15: And your face is so red, Jerry. You look so funny.
16: Joan, dear. Joan, you laughed.
15: That's the first time I ever heard you laugh. We do not laugh on Euclidia. I never felt like that before. It's a nice feeling to laugh. Jerry, you must make me laugh some more. Will you please look foolish again so that I may laugh?
14: Oh, sure. Oh, no, I won't.
17: Well, I can't figure that one out. Here's the other pigeon, not hurt a bit. Skipper said one of G-47's men came and took it out of the coat. Handled it very carefully and put it back.
15: What could that be for, Tex?
17: I don't know.
14: Oh, they just did something to it so it can't carry messages for us.
15: May I see the pigeon, Captain Bradford?
17: Certainly, Joan. Here you are.
15: Such a soft and warm little thing. He's rather nervous, I think. Let me see. Yes. So that is it. This pigeon could not leave the island now, Captain, through the fog ring.
16: Have they done something to it so the gas will affect it?
14: Wait a minute. Let me feel that pigeon. Yep. Remember when we got off the yacht the first time and we tried to walk? That magnetism held us still, even our hands.
17: What do you see, Jerry?
15: He feels it, Captain Bradford. Before you had time to leave the yacht when you first landed, a magnetic paint had been put on the rail and deck of the yacht in the yellow darkness, so that you could not move when the current was turned on.
16: Then that is what's been done to this pigeon? I can't see it.
15: The paint is colorless and odorless, but it lasts for many hours. And this pigeon is now covered with it and could never get outside the magnetic circle. We have lost our only hope, Captain Bradford.
13: 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It's titled The Winged Victory.

0: There's a hole in the screen door. That's what's the matter.
1: It seems to me, dear, I mentioned this before.
2: You did, darling. Yesterday.
1: Yesterday. The point is, I can't concentrate with buzzing all around. The study's like a hive. I have to get up and swat flies in the middle of an important piece of dialogue. How can a man be expected to do creative work under such conditions? It's humanly impossible. You understand, don't you?
2: I'll see that it's fixed, darling.
1: I wish you would, Joan. Have you sharpened my pencils?
2: I was just going to, darling.
1: Just going to? Well, you should have done it last night instead of putting it off to the last moment. You might spare me these trivialities. Now I have to sit here and listen to you grinding pencils in my ear.
2: Oh, I'll do it in the kitchen.
1: Please don't. I'll do it myself. Only don't have me remind you about these stupid necessities. A writer has to have these little things taken care of or he'll never accomplish anything. What are you doing with that book, dear?
2: The book? Oh, I was reading it.
1: Good gracious. That's not on the list I made for you.
2: Oh, but George, the books on that list are so dull.
1: Not exciting, I'll grant. It's a chronological list. That's the trouble with you, dear. You must learn to be orderly. And the way to do that is to have an orderly, functioning mind. Reading in an orderly way will help.
2: Well, your stories and plays, darling, I mean, they're wonderful, of course, but would you consider them serious? I mean, we're reading for enjoyment, isn't it, darling?
1: Well, enjoyment, yes, naturally. But there's more to it than that.
2: Well, I feel enjoyment ought to come first, and then the rest could be sort of sprinkled around.
1: Child. Well, run along. No, no, no, no. You leave that book with me. It'll be here when you're ready for it. All in good time. For heaven's sake.
2: What?
1: Your slip. There's at least an inch showing.
2: Oh. Does it show now? Well, anyway, I'm going to put on a bathing suit and go down to the beach, so it won't show at all, will it?
1: Well, for heaven's sake, don't get sunburned. I can't stand your skin peeling. Wear a sun hat. Are you going alone?
2: Well, I told May Sewell I'd join her. She's giving a beach luncheon. Well, your milk and fruit are in the icebox. And don't forget to eat, darling.
1: A beach luncheon. The things idle people think of. I suppose there'll be those newspaper intellectuals sprawling around. All they talk about is politics. You'd think art was dead.
2: She's invited editors and whatnot.
1: Oh? Will Mike Campbell be there?
2: Yes. Well, I suppose so.
1: Say, dear, perhaps you can manage to entice him back here. His outfit pays rather decently.
2: I don't know. He doesn't like to talk about his job much. He comes down here to forget it all and keep away from writers.
1: Indeed. Typical of these commercial people. Where would they be if it weren't for writers, I'd like to know? Does he suppose we tolerate his crowd for their immense intellectual attainments? All editors are would-be writers who never wrote anything or tried and failed. Now they top-dog it.
2: Well, I didn't think that Mike Campbell...
1: And another thing. Whenever Campbell talks to you... Why do you just walk away in a daze and let the Gilmore woman snatch him up for her husband? You could be more helpful. Flatter him a little.
2: Well, early in the summer at the Gilmores, you said I was flirting with him.
1: I didn't know who he was. Now, Wayne Gilmore's wife, she has poise. Splendid-looking person. No wonder Gilmore sells so well. These editor folk feel at home with her. There's a model for you, my dear. She has savoir-faire.
2: Sounds like a bottle of Vichy water.
1: Be serious, please. This is important to me. You don't know how to take advantage. I've got a story that's right up Campbell Street. Get him to talk shop, and you can suggest, mind you, how my work's going great guns here and there, and before you know it, they'll be clamoring for my stuff. Why, the rot Gilmore puts out wouldn't get by the first reader if it weren't for his wife. Oh, those flies. Well, run along and let me do some work. I can't sit here talking aimlessly to you all morning. Go. Now, try to be helpful about Campbell.
2: I'll try.
1: And the screen door. See about that, won't you, dear?
2: Yes, darling.

0: Please, Joan.
1: Nope. I'm not listening. I don't know you, Mr. Campbell.
0: I stole 4 sandwiches and some pit.
1: I'm deaf as a post, and you're a thief.
0: Oh, good Lord, here comes the Gilmore.
2: Oh, there you are, Mr. Campbell. The sun is delightful, isn't it? Soak it up, do. You office chaps have to store up lots of precious sunshine so you can keep your radiant mood during those bad rainy days when all the best stories in the world seem gloomy. I'll never forget the time Wayne sent you a golfing yarn and you wrote back to...
0: Say, Mrs. Gilmore, do you happen to have a bona fide ham sandwich for a cream cheese and jelly? I'll throw in a pickle.
2: Oh, there's nothing ethereal about you editors, is there? A big, brawny editor with hair on chest wants masculine ham on rye. Would you like me to get one for you?
0: Say, that would be sporting, would you, while I see what's happened to my dog? Hey, Corky.
2: Oh, say, Pleasy Wheezy.
0: Pleasy Wheezy.
2: Oh, can I get something for you, Joan?
1: No, thank you. Hello, Corky. Hello, little button nose. What'd you think up over there?
0: Hadn't you better lie down and rest, eh, Corky? Kicking sand in other people's lunches? Joan, that Gilmore dame's going to come back and sit in our laps. Have a heart.
1: Well, if you can't stand her, why didn't you tell her?
0: Now, listen to who's talking.
1: Well, I have to meet her in the village and at the post office at people's houses all the year round.
0: All the more reason.
1: Well, go away and hide by yourself.
0: That's a good idea. See that cove? Joan, please look this way.
1: Oh.
0: I only want to show you where...
1: Do I have to be shown?
0: Well, then I'm going. Come, Corky.
3: Like a stick, boy. As she goes...
2: Why, what happened to Mr. Campbell?
1: He just up and walked off.
2: Oh, dear, they're so temperamental, these publishing people. Really, you have to handle them with tongs. They get whims just as if they were human. And you know you have to come right down to their level if you want to get anywhere with them. Wayne says, and he's perfectly right about it, editors are children, just like the reading public. They're the sounding board, so to speak. Watch how they react, and you know just what the public demands. Quite idiotic. Oh, your husband doesn't slant for Campbell's outfit, does he?
1: He's working on a play right now.
2: Well, in that case, you won't mind if I seem to be letting him pay attention to me, will you? Wayne does a lot of short things he could buy. You understand. Oh, goodness, isn't he ever coming back?
1: Oh, he said he was sick of... sick or something.
2: Oh, dear, poor boy. Well, if you want to know the truth, it's Meg Sewell's sandwiches. I think the mayonnaise is spoiled. She doesn't have an electric refrigerator. Oh, dear. What shall I do with this sandwich? Oh, well, ta-ta.
1: Corky! Hello, boy. What do you want? Oh, you darling. When you twist your head sideways like that, I could love you to death. You want a stick? Well, then. Let's both go get it.
0: I was getting lonely.
1: So Corky told me. Well, for Pete's sake, don't give him a pickle. If I had a puppy, I'd have more consideration for his innards.
0: Oh, don't worry about him. The other day, he had a pack of cigarettes and part of the shower curtain because I left him alone.
1: If I had a puppy, I'd never leave him alone. I'd take him with me wherever I went. I'd have a kitten, too. A little tiger kitten with stripes and a terracotta nose. And I'd call her Snooper. And the puppy's name would be Angus. I'd talk to them, and they'd both listen. There'd be somebody listening anyway. They'd understand, too.
0: What else do you say to yourself, Joan, when you talk to yourself?
1: You think I'm unbalanced, Michael?
0: Not at all.
1: Yes, you do. I don't mind if you do. I suppose it is a little peculiar.
0: No, it isn't at all. In fiction, you know, writers often use the device of having a character talk to himself or herself. The reader doesn't think it's peculiar. If she's by herself a lot, she needs to hear the sound of a human voice. Her own will do if there's no other.
1: Look at that dog. He scooped away the sand to get to the cool part. How do they know those things? Corky,
0: Joan,
1: look at him lying on his little belly with his hind legs spread behind him like a harp. He doesn't mind the sand all over his nose. But do you think you could stand sand on the tip of your nose? Please don't talk about fiction, Michael.
0: I didn't mean to. Let's eat the sandwiches up here away from the water, huh? Yeah, you can rest your back against this rock and I'll spread the rope in the sand. No, cream cheese and jelly.
1: Oh, I don't mind. Give it to me.
0: Oh, shoo. Oh, that's the worst of eating on the beach. Where do all those flies come from? And that kelp over there, I suppose. The minute there's food around...
1: Will you please not chase flies?
0: Well, some of them bite.
1: Oh, let them bite. Let them buzz. Let them alone. Let them live.
0: Flies are... carriers of typhus.
1: What's so awful about typhus?
0: All right, let typhus germs live. Let them buzz.

0: Okay, screen door. What's the matter with it?
1: That's the flies in.
0: Oh, of course. It bothers his nibs. How's the play coming?
1: Do you really want to know?
0: I don't care a continental.
1: Then talk about something else.
0: I love you, John.
1: Please, Michael.
0: Shall I light a cigarette for you?
1: No, thank you.
0: Smoking's good. Fills up the hiatus. Lagging conversation dissolves inhibition, soothes the nerves. When words are prohibited.
1: Why do men always make up reasons? People do things all the time without any reason in the world. Now look, I take a handful of sand, let it sift through my fingers. I don't know why. I wasn't even thinking about it. There isn't any reason. I plucked this beech grass. How long it grows. I twist it round my finger. Green ring. Isn't it nice?
0: Your hands are lovely.
1: That's why you smoke, because in the city there's no grass to pull and no sand to sift. For no reason.
0: Want the rest of this cigarette?
1: No.
0: You stop smoking?
1: No, I smoke sometimes. Do you want me to smoke, Michael?
0: Why, no. I guess I assumed you might want to.
1: Why do you want me to smoke?
0: But I don't care in the least whether you do or not.
1: Truly?
0: Of course.
1: Then I'd rather not.
0: Then why do you sometimes?
1: But George says it's unsophisticated and immature not to smoke.
0: Ah, rot. So you do it because he... I'll never offer you a cigarette again.
1: Do you like goats?
0: Did you say goats?
1: Our grocer has a goat. He sells the milk. Do you know that a goat plays just like... Well, not like a dog. It nudges. And its forehead is so hard, when you scratch it, it stops nudging and looks at you with wise, strange eyes.
0: But a dog or a cat's more practical. Good Lord, you wouldn't want a goat in the house.
1: What in the world are you doing?
0: I'm being a goat.
1: Your forehead's too smooth. It doesn't scratch well. Michael, don't.
0: What if someone should see me kissing your arm? Is that it?
1: You mustn't.
0: What if someone should see me kissing your lips?
1: That'd be the end. I'd have to leave town.
0: Then I will.
1: No, Michael, don't.
0: We'd both leave together. I don't want to go back to the city alone.
1: I couldn't, Michael.
0: You love me, don't you?
1: Yes, I love you.
0: I won't be back next weekend. You know that. I may not be here again till next summer. You know that.
1: Yes, I know.
0: Yet?
1: I can't.
0: You want to.
1: It isn't what I want.
0: Look.
1: What are you doing?
0: Taking a captive.
1: With grass?
0: Hold your wrist together. This is an experiment.
1: It cuts. It's too tight.
0: Wait. I need more grass. Now, a knot. This is tough grass, all right.
1: It's hurting.
0: See how pale your arms are now?
1: Do take it off, Michael. Does it give you pleasure to hurt me?
0: Yes. Now I can kiss you.
1: Oh, Michael. Untie my hands. You didn't have to, really.
0: Just pull. Look. Hold the heels of your hands together this way for leverage. The grass will break if you use a little strength.
1: It hurts.
0: Pull.
1: I can't.
0: Try.
1: Oh.
0: Please, Joan, try. Joan, don't you see you have to do it yourself? All right, then. I'll help you. I didn't mean to hurt you.
1: It's not why I'm crying. It didn't hurt so much. I could have done it myself. And I couldn't.
0: Is it better now?
1: Doesn't hurt. It feels free.
0: Good, huh?
1: Free.
0: All you have to do is make a break, that's all. Joan, I want you to marry me. Listen to me, just listen. You can't go on this way. It isn't living. What George wants is an ornament. Well, you're lovely, all right. He didn't make any mistake about that, and you took it for love. Why, that conceited fish doesn't know what love means. It sticks out all over his work. There's as much love feeling in it as there is in the children's fairy tale about Cinderella and the prince. Did you ever feel as a child that the two people were in love? That they cried or hurt each other or kissed? No, Cinderella was an ornament, nothing but a stick of glass. That's why the glass slipper fit. They lived happily ever after, and it stops there. To say more would take explanation. It might make them human. It would break the glass. Some women can take that sort of thing, but it isn't for you. You're hungry for love. You'd like to have a dog, a kitten, or a goat, but his nibs doesn't see that. He doesn't see what you need is something to love and to be loved. Wouldn't make any difference to him if he did. You're his wife. He thinks that ought to be enough to make you happy. Everything is just adjunct to his own little shallow microscopic soul. And after a while, you lost your ornamental value. What then? Look at Gilmore's wife. Why, the time may soon come when he'll say, "See here, wifey, darling, I ought to be selling some scripts to that fella Campbell."

0: but I won't
1: listen. I won't
0: stop.
1: You've got to listen to me. If I seem brutal, it's too bad. What about me? Don't I count? I've never known a girl like you. I've met lots. Now I'm home. The trip's over. You're sweet. You're warm. You're life. You're tender. You understand. You pity. You love. That's what I see. I won't let it go. It's too good, Joan. Joan, are you listening to me?
0: Yes.
1: But do you hear me? No, you don't. Corky. Get the stick boy out there. Get it. You'll miss Corky. He'll miss you, too. He hates to go back to the city. He hates trains. He trembles all over when the big locomotive comes in like a steaming dragon, glaring with one eye and breathing fire. Then when it stops, he gets his courage back and he barks his head off. You're just a lot of noise, he says. Look out for me. I'm Corky Campbell. I'm rough and tough and hairy and bluff. Corky, go shake yourself somewhere else. Sad, Joan, to think of not hearing his bark again. It's always so joyous. Come on, life, it seems to say. I'm a match for you any day. Do you ever say that?
0: You ought to use a whip. It would be kinder.
1: I'd do anything to bring you to your senses. Think of me when the train pulls out.
0: Think of me? Did you expect me to tear myself up out of the ground?
1: You haven't any. You haven't any roots here, Joan. Joan, let me go back with you. I'll tell him.
0: No, no. Telling's my job.
1: You wouldn't. You couldn't.
0: He wasn't always so... He's been working. He hasn't had a chance to consider me. If I told him, he might see and understand. He might change. It wouldn't be fair not to give him a chance.
1: Give me a hand, just for a little while. It's no use. I've failed. I can't come back here again. Because I love you, Joan. I guess I'll take the early train. The sooner the better. I'll try to pretend you'll come. It's hard to give you up. I pretend you're sitting beside me all the way. Goodbye. Goodbye, Joan. Say it.
0: I can't.
1: It's all right, I know.
0: You won't write to me?
1: No.
0: Corky, you're so wet.
1: Come on, boy.
0: Go on, Corky. Go.
1: Come on, Corky.
0: Don't wait for me, little dog. Cool.

0: Is that you, dear? Be a good girl and type these revised pages. Oh, Joan, that dress. It gives you hips. Couldn't you get Campbell to step in a while?
1: He had to make an early train.
0: Oh, too bad.
1: How's the work going, darling?
0: Oh, I don't know. They had visitors for lunch next door, some yawping little brats. It's a wonder I didn't go crazy. I don't know why kids have to scream and yell so much. If I had kids like that, I'd stuff a pillow down their throats. Oh, and these flies. Hang it, why do these pesky things exist? Oh, did you see about the screen door?
1: Oh, darling, I forgot. I'll go right down
0: Never
1: now.
0: Never mind now. I've stood it all morning. I guess I can endure it some more. I dare say you had more important things to think about. However, now, these pages come first. Oh, dear, where are those notes I made last fall on that courtroom scene? You wouldn't remember, I suppose.
1: Oh, I put them in the attic storeroom, darling. You remember you told me to tear them up, but I suggested you might want to use them in another story. I didn't think they were so bad.
0: Damned with faint praise. Some of my best work. I only needed to put it in its proper place. For heaven's sake, your face is tanning. Didn't you wear a hat?
1: I had a swim. The sun's quite strong today.
0: Well, you'll get swarthy like a gypsy. Be more considerate, darling. You have a short fingernail. I'd expect to see such hands on some little counter girl, not on my wife.
1: Oh, I broke it typing this morning.
0: Use the balls of your fingers, not your nails. Find me those notes, darling. Now, run along. That's a good girl.

I'm so tired. Tired. So hot up here. Dusty. I wish I were dead. Why can't I just die? Life is too long. All I feel when I'm 30, 40, 60. Is it possible to live so long? Little fly, how'd you get up here? Big fellow? My. How long do flies live? 3 weeks. Then they get big and feeble and go whizzing about a window pane in the sunlight till they die. Not much left for you, is there? Nor for me. Oh, dear, it's so hot. I haven't any strength left. One wing up and one wing down. You must have got tangled up somewhere. Lucky escape, huh? Oh, now I see how you got in. That little piece broken out of the attic window. Well, you can get out the same way. Go. That way, silly. 10,000 eyes and can't see a hole in a window pane. Well, maybe there's no spider there. He's afraid. Walks, now stops. Walks and stops. Flies about and walks. Don't walk into that ball of fluff now. So fine and light. Dust and air and bits of cobweb. If you walk into that little fly, it'll feel just like some old spider's web. Then won't you be scared? Goodness, you've walked right into it. Oh, you fool. You fool. You didn't do it on purpose, did you? Maybe you did. Like people who jump out of windows. Now you think the spider will get you and wrap you up like a mummy till he needs you. I know. He's given up. Utter despair. Silly, that's no spider web. It's only dust. A little bit of fluff that you can break with your wings if you try. Just try. I'll help you. Buzz, why don't you? Fly away. Did you die? Did you die of fright? All right, then. Don't give up. Now, look. There's the window and the sunlight. You can get out. That's it. Try. Why, you're quite alive. And you might meet another little fly in the sunlight. You've done it. See? And you didn't get hurt at all. In the corner, that's where the hole is. You found it. You found it. Fly. Use your wings. To the sunlight. Into the sunlight. What did I come up here for? Why am I here? When there's life left. And sunlight.

0: George, I'm going.
1: Good heavens, girl. What's the valise for? Where do you think you're going?
0: The train. The early train to the city.
1: You most certainly are not.
0: I'm going away with Michael Campbell.
1: What? With a valise? What do you mean?
0: I mean, George, I've got to go. Won't you try to understand?
1: Try to understand? Well, my dear, I understand the words, but they don't make sense. Out of the blue like this. Are you trying to tell me you want to go off with Campbell? You prefer that office boy to me? You want to make me look like a complete fool to the whole colony here and to all the mucky mucks in the whole field?
2: And by heaven, you've been doing it all this time.
0: Oh, no, George, I haven't. When I realized I was in love with him, I avoided him. But now I can't anymore.
2: Don't sicken me. You and that bore.
1: And what about me? You've no obligation to me, it would seem. My position, my dignity, this mess of typing, but you don't owe me a thing.
0: George, you don't understand.
1: Oh. Oh, so that's it. Now, my dear, hadn't you better go upstairs, take some aspirin? Now, then we'll have a talk. You see, we'd look ridiculous.
0: I'll keep the divorce business as quiet as possible. If I thought things could possibly be different, George, I'd give you another chance.
2: You'd give me another chance?
0: No, I'm wrong. Things couldn't possibly be different. Just more impossible now. I am sorry, George. I can't change anything, but I am sorry.
1: You're not as sorry as you're going to be, my little friend.
0: There's that too, George. If I'd ever been your little friend, this never would have happened. You've never taken me close. I've always been, well, sort of combination ashtray and desk light. A broken nail that the neighbors could see would upset you. But a broken spirit that would upset the neighbors you couldn't see. George, I'm sorry. I didn't mean to be unpleasant. I'm going.
1: Wait. Hold on a minute, Joan. Let me think. You know, this is really quite silly. Why, you couldn't stand that barbarian. You'd want to come back in a week.
0: No, I'm sure.
1: You're a fool. You've always been one. Joan, this is just too unorthodox. A man can't say goodbye to his wife like this at a second's notice.
0: A man would, under these circumstances. If he stopped to think, if he wasn't thinking instead of how he could adapt this scene to a play he was working on.
1: Joan, there's a side of you coming to light I wouldn't like very much.
0: That's true. Let's end this. Goodbye, George. Really, this time. Goodbye.
1: It seems there's no holding you back, is there? I'm hanged. About Campbell, my dear. When you two aren't mooning at each other, would you try to remember me for a bit? You know, I should have something coming to me.
2: I've no end of stuff I could let him have. There'll be a short by the first. Say, won't Gilmore turn green when he hears I've cracked Campbell?
0: Oh.
1: Joan. Joan. Why...

You have just heard the Columbia Workshops presentation of an original radio drama by David Redstone. Zita Johann, star of the American stage and screen, played the role of Joan. Others in the cast were Adelaide Klein, Frank Lovejoy, John Griggs, and Donald Bain. Tonight's presentation was under the direction of Bruce DeMorgan. Next week, the Columbia Workshop will have as its guest director Hugh Hunt, who has long been identified with the famous Abbey Players, and who is at present in this country as director of Paul Vincent Carroll's Irish drama, The White Steed. Mr. Hunt will offer his own adaptation of one of the highly impressionistic short stories of the noted modern Irish author, Frank O'Connor. Your announcer is Harry Clark. This is the Columbia Broadcasting System.

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15: If you like high adventure, come with me. If you like the stealth of intrigue, come with me. If you like blood and thunder, come with me.
14: Two o'clock on the morning of the third day in the City of the Dead. Three nights and 2 days have been spent in this old abandoned cemetery. This is the morning of the third day. But let Captain Friday tell you.
15: At midnight, we were asleep in the cottage of my father, Mayor Friday, who's caretaker of the old cemetery. Then there came the disturbing wails of the old Clawfoot Phantom. I got up and with Jimmy Parker went out into the night. Almost immediately, we stumbled onto a trail of bones that led us among the tombstones down into the City of the Dead. It led to a grave upon whose headstone had been placed a skull. It was a freshly opened grave, and there was a man down in it, digging.
14: So much for that. In the meantime, Dr. Tooner had been left at the cottage with Phyllis Carroll, kept abed by her knife wound. Also, the old mare was supposedly asleep in one of the bedrooms, locked in by Captain Friday, so that he would not be disturbed. Dr. Tooner became frightened when old Clawfoot began to prowl outside the door and broke into Mayor Friday's room, only to find that he was not in the locked room at all. And then the Clawfoot creature took measure in his own hands. He broke into the front door, overwhelmed Dr. Tooner, and came to the bed beside the girl. When it reached toward her, she cried out and lost consciousness. It is now 2 a.m, and we are down in the City of the Dead, where Captain Friday and Jimmy Parker are watching the ghoul at work in the grave. The grave of old Ernie Morton.
16: Get down, Parker. Down on your face and keep still.
17: Did you see who it was digging in the grave, Captain?
16: Keep still, I tell you. Made a move out of you. Don't even raise your head to look.
17: Why so mysterious? Who is it?
16: Never mind. You do as I say. Keep down here behind this tombstone.
17: Here, where are you going?
16: Keep still. Now listen, I'm going to sneak out alone.
17: Yeah, help.
16: Be quiet. I'm going out alone because it'll make less noise. He's down in the grave now. I want to catch him red-handed.
17: Well, I think that's a fool idea. Let me go along.
16: You do what I tell you, Parker.
17: Yeah, but he'll be desperate. He's liable to be the killer.
16: I can take care of myself. Now, mind you, do what I say. Don't move a muscle until you hear me yell. I'll yell when I jump him.
17: I don't like
16: it. That doesn't make any difference. Remember now, wait until I yell.

0: Jimmy. Jimmy. Where are you? Where are you? Oh, my shoulder. Oh, my shoulder. Oh, Jimmy. What? Where am I? What's happened to me? The clawfoot. The clawfoot was here. Oh, Jimmy, what's happened to you? Oh, Jimmy. Oh, Jimmy.
1: Phyllis. Why, Phyllis, what's happened? What's been going on here?
0: Where have you been? Why have you been gone so long? Why are you so white? What's happened?
1: Nothing. Nothing that matters now. Tell me, what's been going on here? Where's Doc Tooner?
0: He's over there behind those overturned chairs. Jimmy, he's dead.
1: Dead?
0: Jimmy, the Clawfoot Phantom's been here.
1: Phyllis.
0: Dr. Tooner tried to drive him out, and the thing killed him.
1: Phyllis, are you sure Dr. Tooner's dead?
0: Oh, please don't leave me.
1: I'm not going to leave you. I want to see if there's anything I can do for the doctor.
0: I know he's dead, Jimmy. I saw him fall.
1: No. No, he's not, Phil. No, he's not dead. He's still breathing.
0: Oh, I'm glad. I'm glad.
1: Oh, wait, I'll get him on the lounge. I don't think he's very badly hurt. There. Looks to me like he's just been knocked down.
0: Oh, that's wonderful.
1: What a fright there must have been. This place is a wreck, everything upside down.
0: Yes, it was pretty bad.
1: And what happened after old Clawfoot knocked the doctor out?
0: It turned on me. It made a little mewing wail. I never felt so awful in my life.
1: Mewing wail? Phyllis, what are you saying?
0: It was just like that, Jimmy. Just as though it was an animal that was glad to see me.
1: Oh, for goodness sake.
0: It crept toward me, wailing a little soft wail. Oh, Jimmy, I can't tell you how terrible it was. It just kept coming closer and closer.
1: And you couldn't move.
0: I screamed at it to go away. I begged it not to come near me, but it kept coming on and on. And then suddenly it was over me. It stretched out a lean claw hand.
1: Oh, Phil, dear.
0: And then I fainted.
1: Ah, you poor kid. I thought you'd be safe here. I'd never let you.
0: I just came to. Just a moment before you came in. The thing was gone.
1: I wish I knew what to do about Doc Tooner there.
0: You're certain he isn't dying?
1: No, he's not dying. Just a bump on the head. He'll be around presently. Hey. Hey, where's Mayor Friday? Who broke open his door? I forgot all about him.
0: We don't know.
1: What do you mean you don't know?
0: We don't know what's become of him. When old Clawfoot began to wail outside, Dr. Tooner broke in the door to awaken him. But the mayor wasn't any place in the room.
1: Yeah, but that's silly, Phil. We saw Captain Friday lock his father in.
0: He wasn't there. He'd vanished.
1: Vanished from a barred and locked room?
0: And I've got to lie here in this miserable bed with my shoulder hurt. Oh, what if something should come after me? I couldn't run. I couldn't do anything.
1: Now, don't you worry about that, Phil. I'm not moving from your side from now on.
0: But what about you? You were so white when you came in. Something's happened. Why don't you tell me?
1: What do you mean, Phil?
0: You're holding something back. What happened out there in the City of the Dead? Why were you so white when you ran into the house? Where is Captain Friday?
1: Well, Phyllis...
0: Has something happened to the captain?
1: Now, Phyllis, you've got enough to worry about. Don't bother your head about it.
0: It's Dr. Tooner.
1: Yeah, still unconscious. Yeah, he's still unconscious, but he'll be around pretty soon now.
0: Oh, Jimmy Parker, you tell me what happened. You've got to tell me. Is he dead? Is Captain Friday dead?
1: No. Well, that is, I don't know.
0: You don't know? Well, weren't you with him all the time? Oh, Jimmy, don't put me off.
1: I'm not putting you off, Phyllis. Honestly, I don't know.
0: Then...
1: Phil, Captain Friday's vanished.
0: Vanished? Captain Friday's vanished. Oh, Jimmy.
1: Now, Phyllis, don't give way. Please don't.
0: Oh, but first the mayor disappeared, and now his son. Jimmy... Do you think we're to be next?
1: Of course not.
0: But think of what's happened. First, it was my cousin, Bert Arnold. They strangled him and threw him in an old grave.
1: Oh, don't talk about it, Phil. It'll only make you feel worse.
0: And then that stranger was stabbed to death outside your window.
1: Well, we know old Clawfoot did that. We saw him.
0: And then Lammy Fink, frightened to death. What is there in the world that could frighten a person to death?
1: Well, that old caretaker was always scared of a cemetery at night, you know that.
0: But what a horrible way to die. I've heard that a person's heart sometimes bursts wide open with fear. Did you ever hear of that, Jimmy?
1: No, of course not. Stop it now, Phil. You're frightening yourself sick with this kind of talk.
0: And then Mayor Friday vanished from a barred room.
1: Oh, Phil, I tell you...
0: And now Captain Friday. Tell me, Jimmy, how did Captain Friday disappear? How did it happen?
1: Oh, listen here, Phil. Wait until morning, won't you? Wait until daylight and I'll tell you all about it. It'll only be a few hours now.
0: No, no, I want to hear now.
1: But Phyllis, it's not a nice story.
0: Tell me now.
1: Well, we left the house and went to the shed where we laid out the skeleton.
0: The skeleton with the message tied to it, saying it wasn't my grandfather?
1: Oh, Phil, I wish you wouldn't.
0: Go on, Jimmy.
1: Well, the skeleton was gone.
0: Gone? The skeleton, too. The mayor, the captain, and now the skeleton.
1: Yes, the skeleton was gone. We were looking about outside the shed when I ran across the bones of its foot.
0: Its foot?
1: Yes. Just a little further down into the city of the dead, and Captain Friday found its ankle bone.
0: What? Well, that's strange. What did that mean?
1: We didn't know at first. But presently we found leg bones and most of the rest of the skeleton scattered out ahead of us. It was a trail of bones, Phyllis.
0: A trail of bones?
1: Yes, a trail of bones leading us down into the city of the dead. Leading us down to a grave.
0: Any particular grave?
1: The grave of Ernie Morton.
0: Ernie Morton?
1: The grave we opened in search of the Black Pearls.
0: Oh, Jimmy!
1: The grave in which the strangled body of your cousin Bert Arnold was found.
0: Oh, what does it mean? What is it?
1: And Phil, when we got down into the city of the dead, there perched on the headstone of Ernie Morton's grave was the grinning skull of our skeleton.
0: Oh.
1: And that isn't all.
0: Yes?
1: Phyllis, there was someone digging in that grave again.
0: Jimmy!
1: Yes, someone digging. Digging. He didn't see us. We threw ourselves down in the shadow of a tombstone. It was brilliant moonlight.
0: Who was it?
1: I couldn't tell. I don't know. Captain Friday made me lie flat. I couldn't see a thing. All I could hear was the shoveling. Shoveling of the ghoul in Ernie Morton's grave.
0: Then what happened?
1: Captain Friday was peering around the edge of the tombstone. Suddenly he called my name and dropped back to the ground.
0: He saw who it was?
1: That's what I thought, but if he did, he wouldn't tell me. He said he was going out after the fellow and that I was to lie still until he yelled. He said he would yell when he leaped into the grave on the man, and that was my signal to come to his aid.
0: Why didn't you go with
1: him? Well, I wanted to, but he wouldn't let me. He wouldn't even let me raise my head to watch him while he sneaked up on the grave.
0: Why?
1: I don't know. Then he slipped out and I waited. I waited and waited. Pretty soon I heard the shoveling stop. I got ready to jump to my feet. I expected the captain to yell any second, but there wasn't any yell. I waited a few seconds longer, and then I raised myself and looked over the top of the gravestone.
0: Yes, Jimmy?
1: Phyllis, there wasn't a sign of anyone any place around.
0: Jimmy!
1: It's as true as anything I ever said in my life. Captain Friday had vanished. The gravedigger had vanished. Even the shovel had gone. I rushed to the edge of the half-uncovered grave and looked everywhere. There was nothing.
0: Oh, Jimmy, I couldn't have done that.
1: I stood there in the moonlight at the edge of the grave, petrified for a moment. Then I yelled until my lungs hurt. And all I got from my trouble was a lot of echoes. Echoes coming up from the ruins of the old church. Echoes and the faint sounding of that phantom church bell.
0: I couldn't have stood it.
1: Then I got sick, and I got away from the edge of the grave and started to run. It's more than a mile, but I ran the whole way back here to the cottage without stopping.
0: No wonder you were white and out of breath.
1: And when I came in the door and found everything so upset and you so frightened, it brought me to my senses. I think the doctor's coming too, Phyllis.
0: Get a pan of cold water, Jimmy. Bathe his head.
1: Yeah, okay. Watch him, Phil. If he starts to move around, yell. I don't want him to fall off the lounge.
0: He's all right. Only hurry.
1: Coming. Now we'll fix him up. Poor old guy. Yeah, this cold water will help that head. You know, Phil, this is pretty rough treatment for a man as old as Doc Tooner.
0: It's pretty rough treatment on any of us. And Jimmy, just as sure as anything in this world, this is building up to something.
1: Yeah. I suppose everything has a payoff.
0: I just hope that payoff won't end up in a funeral parlor. That's all I hope.
2: The old mayor missing, Captain Friday missing, and the prowling of old Clawfoot is building up to something more surely than Phyllis Carroll can know. And on the next appearance of one of these three, who is even now making his way between the moonlit headstones toward the cottage. But more of that in just a moment.
3: Oh, my head.
1: No, he's coming too, all right, Phil.
0: I'm awfully sorry about him. He's been so kind to me.
1: And the mayor keeps some stimulant around here somewhere. I think a little something would do him good.
0: I saw it on the lower left-hand shelf in the kitchen cupboard, Jimmy.
1: Oh, good. I'll get it.
0: Did you find it, Jimmy?
1: Yeah, I got it. Yeah, this'll snap him out of it. Here now, Doc. Try and drink this. That's put color in his face. He's opening his eyes, Phil. Hello, Doc. Feeling pretty bad?
3: What is this? What's the matter?
1: Just a little bump on the head, Doctor. You'll be all right in a minute.
3: Bump on the head? How did I get a bump on the head?
1: Oh, don't remember, huh? Old Clawfoot slugged you.
3: Clawfoot, I remember. He was after Miss Carroll. Did he get her?
0: I'm all right, Dr. Tooner. Honest, I am. Don't you worry about me a bit.
3: Oh, I shouldn't have let that thing get the best of me. I guess I ain't as young as I used to be.
1: Well, don't you worry about that. You put up a good fight. Phyllis told me all about it.
3: I'm still a good fighting man, Parker. I'd have brained that thing with the poker if my foot hadn't slipped. That's what was the matter. My foot slipped.
1: Yeah, of course, Dr. Tooner. That's the way it happened. Now, you just lay back and rest a while.
3: Say, Parker.
1: Well?
3: You know, I'm feeling kind of dejected, like I think I could do with another spoonful out of that bottle.
1: Oh, that's right, sir. I'll bet you could. In just a minute, I'll fix it for you. Here you are.
3: Thanks, Parker.
1: Yeah, that's all right. Now, you just lie still for a bit until you feel stronger.
0: Jimmy, could I have a drink of water?
1: Oh, sure thing. I'll have it for you in a jiffy. Here you are, Phil.
3: Where's Captain Friday, Parker?
1: He hasn't come in yet.
3: What's he doing out meandering around the City of the Dead this time of night?
1: Oh, he'll be in when he gets ready.
3: What gets me is what that old Clawfoot critter wanted in here. I reckon he didn't come from Miss Carroll after all, seeing as he went away without hurting her none. Did you see what he did after I was knocked out, Miss Carroll?
0: No, Dr. Tooner. He came toward me and I fainted.
3: Fainted, huh?
0: Yes, and he was gone when I came to.
3: And you ain't noticed anything different since you waked up? Anything about the room or anything in the room?
0: Why, no.
3: Funny. What do you suppose he wanted, Parker?
1: I don't suppose he wanted anything. Probably the midnight ramblings of a mad creature. I think you and Phil were lucky to get off with your lives.
0: Listen!
1: The phantom church bell again. I wonder if it's going to begin all over.
0: Begin over again? What do you mean?
1: I mean, I wonder if we're going to have more trouble with old Clawfoot tonight.
0: Oh, Jimmy, would you please look out of the window and see if anything's outside?
1: No, of course, Phyllis. Hey, Dr. Tooner, what are you doing? You lie down there.
3: No, sir. I reckon I'm feeling a mite spryer than I did. I guess I'll be moving about a bit.
1: Yeah, but you had a nasty blow on the head.
3: Well, you don't want me to stay in bed the rest of my life just because you bumped my head, do you, Parker?
1: No, of course not. Not if you feel like getting up.
0: There goes the bell again. Oh, please look out of the window and see if that thing is around again.
1: I don't suppose I'll be able to see much.
0: Shh.
3: Someone on the porch.
0: Listen to that.
3: Yeah, someone on the porch.
1: Listen. Shh. He's coming up to the door.
3: Is it bolted?
1: Yes, I locked it.
0: I don't want it to come in here. I couldn't stand seeing it again.
1: Shh, Phil. Doc and I can take care of you. I wouldn't mind having a gun.
3: Yeah, that's what I wished for on his last visit.
1: Here, you take the leg of this broken chair. I'll handle the poker. Shh, shh. Hello? Who's there?
3: You mean disposition, whoever he is.
0: Oh, Jimmy, I'm so afraid.
1: Hi, you out there! You better answer if you know what's good for you.
3: That's right. We're two against you. You ain't got a chance.
4: Doc Tooner, is that you?
3: Mr. Mayor Friday, will that be? Sure, it's me, Mayor. Here, unlock that door and let the mayor in.
0: Dr. Tooner, are you certain it's the mayor?
3: Certain? Of course I'm certain. Go on, open the door, Parker. Yeah, what did I tell you? Of course it's the mayor.
5: Well, why shouldn't it be me? What in tarnation did you go and lock me out for?
1: Well, why didn't you answer instead of tromping up on the porch and banging on the door without a word?
5: Because I ain't used to asking for permission to enter my own house. What in the Sam Hills happened here anyway? Who broke that chair? Who smashed in that door?
3: I reckon it couldn't be helped, Mayor. We had a little visit from old Clawfoot while you were out.
5: Clawfoot?
3: I reckon so.
1: By the way, Mayor Friday, where have you been all night?
5: Curious young squirt, ain't you, Parker?
1: Perhaps so. But a lot of things have been happening around the City of the Dead tonight. And I think you can throw light on a great deal of it.
5: What's been happening?
1: Well, to begin with, we all saw Captain Friday lock you in that room there before he and I went out into the City of the Dead.
5: You saw the captain lock me in?
3: That's right, Mayor. I reckon we all saw him do it.
5: Doc, you saw him lock me in?
3: I reckon that's right, Mayor.
5: When was that, Doc?
3: Just before he and young Parker here went out. I reckon it was something about, like, midnight, Mayor.
5: No.
1: How'd you get out, Mayor Friday?
5: Where's the captain, Parker?
1: Why, he vanished.
5: Vanished?
1: Yes. We went down into the City of the Dead together and, well, he disappeared.
5: You mean something's happened to my son, Parker?
1: I'm sorry, Mayor Friday. I don't know what happened to him. You see, we found someone digging in Ernie Morton's grave.
5: Ernie Morton's grave?
1: Yes. Captain Friday made me lie down behind a tombstone while he crept up to the grave. He told me to wait until he shouted.
5: Well?
1: He never shouted.
5: Didn't shout?
1: No. I waited as long as I thought it wise, and then I followed.
5: What did you see?
1: Nothing. Captain Friday had vanished, and so had the fellow that had been digging.
5: Did you see who it was in that grave?
1: No. When I got to the edge of the grave, there was nothing but a partly filled hole.
5: That's a likely story, young man.
1: Well, it's true.
5: Yeah, I reckon I know better than that.
1: Well, what do you mean?
5: Just what I say. It just happens that I came up through the City of the Dead right by Ernie Morton's grave not half an hour ago, and that grave ain't been touched. Maybe, though, you filled up the grave before you came in.
1: No. No, I left it just as it was. You say it's filled up now?
5: Reckon it ain't been opened this night.
1: Well, I tell you it was open.
5: And I tell you, Parker, if you killed my son, it's going to be the last sneaking thing you do.
0: That's the most asinine statement I ever heard.
5: No, another country heard from.
1: Phyllis is right. It is asinine.
3: Now, look here, Mayor. Are you certain Ernie Morton's grave hasn't been dug into?
5: I'll take you down there if you can't take my word for it.
3: No, if you say so, Mayor, it's so. But look here, Parker ain't been acting like my idea of a killer.
5: You're an old fool, Doc Tooner. How do you know how a killer acts?
3: Now then, Mayor, you can't make me believe that you think the captain's dead. I ain't lived around you 40 years for nothing. If you really thought anything had happened to that boy...
5: You keep your thoughts to yourself, Doc Tooner.
0: But Mayor Friday, why would Jimmy do a thing like that? He hadn't any reason. Honestly, he didn't.
5: The captain was getting too much on him. Of course he had reason. Plenty of reason.
0: Oh, no, no. Honestly, Jimmy wouldn't hurt anyone. Honestly.
3: There now, Miss Carol.
1: Oh, Phil, don't cry. It's all right.
0: Oh, but you didn't.
3: Now, Miss Carol, you've gone and made yourself unhappy again. You've had too much trouble tonight.
0: Oh, but Dr. Tooner, you know Jimmy wouldn't hurt anybody, don't you?
3: Why, yes, of course. Here now, you let me straighten out your pillow for you.
0: But the mayor said...
3: Let me lift you up a little. Now I can fix that pillow. I'll give you a powder that'll put... Hello? What's this under your pillow?
0: Why, I don't know.
3: Look. Look here, Mayor, Parker, look. Look what I found under Miss Carol's pillow.
0: What is it? Let me see. What have you got there, Dr. Tooner?
5: A black pearl. A black pearl.
3: Jumping Jerusalem, did you ever see anything like it? A black pearl as big as a pigeon's egg.
1: But where did it come from? Dr. Tooner, where did you get it?
3: I found it under Miss Carol's pillow, just where I said I found it.
1: Phil, where did you get it?
0: I don't know. It isn't mine. I never saw it before.
5: But it was under your pillow, young woman.
0: I don't care. I never saw it before.
3: Ain't it a beauty? One of old Theodore Beverly's collection, as sure as you're born.
0: But it's uncanny. How did it get under my pillow?
1: Well, one thing's certain now, anyway.
3: What's that, son?
1: That somebody has found the pearls. Their whereabouts is no longer a secret to somebody.
5: And to someone in this group.
1: How do you figure that out, Mayor?
5: Because we're the only ones who've had an opportunity of placing the pearl under the girl's pillow.
1: Old Clawfoot. It was old Clawfoot.
3: By jiggers, I wonder.
1: Of course it was old Clawfoot. We were wondering why he broke into the place. He didn't take anything, didn't hurt anyone more than was necessary to carry out his mission.
3: Sounds reasonable.
1: Well, of course. If Phyllis hadn't fainted, I'll bet he'd have put the pearl right in her hand.
0: Jimmy, do you really think so?
1: I'll bet money on it.
0: But why? Why?
1: I don't know. Just the same, I'll bet it was he. I know it was.
5: You seem awful anxious to convince us, Parker.
1: What do you mean, Mayor?
5: I mean I don't think Clawfoot had anything to do with that pearl.
1: Oh? Well, what's your theory?
5: I think you put that pearl there.
1: What? Me?
5: Yes. I think that pearl explains why the captain didn't come back to the cottage with you, James Parker.
1: But I don't understand.
5: Oh, yes, you do. In some manner, you and my son hid on the hiding place of them black pearls tonight. And it didn't suit your purpose to have anybody but yourself know about them.
1: You're crazy.
5: Well, maybe I am and maybe I ain't. But just the same, young fella, I ain't taking any chances. You're going in that there bedroom of yours, and you're going to stay there until we can turn you over to the police.
0: But you can't do that. You mustn't.
1: Look here, Mayor, that's absurd. Why on earth would I give myself away by bringing one of the pearls here to the cottage?
5: You couldn't resist the temptation of bringing one along to show to the girl. Likely you and her was looking at it when Doc Tooner came to. You didn't have time to hide it, so you stuck it under her pillow.
0: No, no, I never saw it before. Honestly, I didn't. I swear it.
3: Now, now, don't you go getting all excited again, Miss Carroll.
1: What's the matter with you, Mayor Friday? Why don't you give me a break? You're always making me the goat for everything. What have you got against me? I've never done anything to you.
5: That won't do you no good, Parker.
1: Well, you know what I think of you.
5: With as much circumstantial evidence against you?
1: Circumstantial evidence? I'd like to know if there's anyone in the world that's got more against them than you.
5: You went out of this house with my son, and you came back alone. That's enough for me.
1: Look! Look!
5: What? Are you pointing at me?
1: Yes, I'm pointing at you. Look there in his vest pocket.
0: Jimmy, what is it? I don't see anything.
5: He must be losing his mind. What's the matter with you?
1: Look at that gold pencil in his vest pocket. That's Captain Friday's pencil.
0: You mean...
1: Captain Friday had that pencil in his pocket when we left the house tonight.
3: What? What's that?
1: And look at the fresh dirt on the knee of the mayor's trousers.
0: Oh, Jimmy.
1: Mayor Friday, supposing you tell us what's become of your son, Captain Friday.

There have been many clues pointing to Wormair Friday of the City of the Dead all along. But now, had he finally hanged himself? And was it Clawfoot who left the Black Pearl for Phyllis? Not only these questions, but the whereabouts of Captain Friday will be brought to you next week when Carlton E. Morse presents Chapter 8 of The City of the Dead, entitled The Kidnapping of Clawfoot.

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15: 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Kellogg's Rice Krispies!
13: 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In just 30 seconds, you'll hear the exciting story of The Legacy of Death.
16: Snap, crackle, pop. Know what that means? Sure you do. That means Kellogg's Rice Krispies are ready to eat. Yes, sir. Because when you pour the milk or cream on Rice Krispies, they talk right up. Snap, crackle, pop. And tell you how good and crisp and fresh they taste. They're fun. They're the talking cereal. Have a big bowl of them tomorrow for breakfast. Ask Mom to buy some for you today.
13: In the day when United States Marshal Wild Bill Hickok rode the trail of law and order in the West, his faithful deputy Jingles rode right beside him. As our story begins, Jingles is sitting on the porch of the general store in Abilene, spinning a yarn for Clem Stevens, the storekeeper, unaware of a letter which soon will take him and Wild Bill to claim a legacy of death.
15: Yes, sir, Quinn, there we was, surrounded by 10,000 bloodthirsty Indians. Just Wild Bill and me looking into them ferocious faces, all smeared up with gobs and gobs of war paint.
17: Doggone it, Jingles, tell me quick, was you killed?
15: Well, sir, Bill went for his guns. Bang, bang, bang. And when the smoke cleared away, them redskins was gone. Quinn, they skedaddled out of there so fast, they jumped clean out of their war paint. And that's why, from that day to this, that spot is known as the Painted Desert.
17: Jumping harney toads. You sure do spin some wild yarns, Jingles. Hey, here comes Wild Bill now.
15: Yeah. Howdy, Bill.
18: Howdy, Jingles. Clem. Whoa, watch out. Whoa, boy.
17: Hey, watch your step coming up on the porch, Bill. This here's wet paint.
18: Right, Clem. I'll just step right on over it. There.
15: Hey, Bill, what you got in your hand?
18: Letter for you, partner. Just came to the marshal's office.
15: For me? Now, who in tarnation do I know that can write? Now, let me...
18: It's from a law firm. Barnum, Bollinger, and Wheelock, New York City.
17: A law firm? Uh-oh. Look out, Jingles. Some of them lawyer fellas is full of more twists than a whole family of sidewinders.
18: Better read it, Jingles.
17: Hey, what say we go inside where it's cooler and have a listen, huh?
18: All right, fine. Come on, Jingles.
15: Now then, let's take a look. See here. Dear sir. Well, now it starts off real nice, don't it? Dear sir, that's me.
17: Hey, there you see. Flattery.
15: This is to advise you of the death of one Boots Jones. Hey, that's my Uncle Boots.
18: That's your uncle in New Zealand, isn't it?
15: Sure. Why, Bill, I ain't seen hide nor hair of him since I was knee-high to a lop-eared jackrabbit. Huh? He was the black sheep of the family. Everybody said he'd come to a no-good end.
18: What else does it say, Jingles?
15: Huh? Well, I'll be hornswoggled.
17: Well, what is it, Dad blasted?
15: Well, it says here Uncle Boots left me a ranch in Texas. The Lazy J. Why, bless his old heart. He always was the nicest, sweetest feller you'd ever want to meet. Lucky, Bill.
18: Yeah, let me see it. Yep, that's what it says.
17: Read it, Bill.
18: We have been retained to seek the long-lost nephew of said Boots Jones.
15: That's me. I'm rich. Woo-wee!
18: Hey, hold on, partner. There's a catch in it.
15: No, I knew it. That ornery old Uncle Boots, he always had an ace up his sleeve.
18: Hey, listen. We have reason to believe that you are the missing heir. However, to claim the estate, you must contact me in the town of Gila Fork, Texas, before the 30th of this month to prove your identity. Yours truly, Gerald Wheelock.
15: Well, what do you know? The Lazy J, Texas. Boy, oh boy. Just think, oh, that nice, soft life, partner. No more trouble, no more dodging bullets. Nothing but peace and quiet.
18: Look out, Jingles. Somebody's shooting through the window.
15: Get down, Clem. He's out on the porch.
18: Come on, Jingles. Let's go. He's getting away.
15: I'm with you, Bill. There he goes.
18: Hold your fire, Jingles. He's out of range.
15: Look, Bill, that low-down bushwhacker, he's run our horses off, too.
17: What was that you were saying about peace and quiet, Jingles?
18: That old hoot was shooting at you, Jingles.
15: Me? But, well, darned if he wasn't. Look, three holes in my hat.
17: Yes, and what's worse, the varmint tracked his boots right through my fresh paint.
18: You know, partner, I think I will be going to Gila Fork with you after all.
15: Huh? You will? You mean it, Bill?
18: Yep, because it sure looks like somebody doesn't want you to get there.
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0: Good Rice Krispies, snap, crackle, and pop. Kids, it's a wonderful thing to hear the talking cereal. It makes you want to sing all about snap, crackle, and pop. Rice Krispies, good for you. They're fun to listen to, fun to eat. Eat Kellogg's Rice Krispies.
1: We do.
2: And isn't that the truth, kids? That talking cereal sure is fun to eat. It looks so good, it tastes so good, and it even tells you it is good. Yes, sir, when you pour the milk on Kellogg's Rice Krispies, they talk right up with a snap, crackle, pop to tell you how fresh and crisp they are. Oh, you'll go for them. You'll like them with berries or fruit on top, too. Ask Mom to get you a couple of packages of Kellogg's Rice Krispies the very next time she goes to the store. Will you do that? Then I'll bet you'll be singing Slim's little song about
0: Good Rice Krispies, snap, crackle, and pop. Kids, it's a wonderful thing to hear the talking cereal. It makes you want to sing all about snap, crackle, and pop. Rice Krispies, good for you. They're fun to listen to, fun to eat. Eat Kellogg's Rice Krispies.
1: We do.
2: All right, Bucko. Remember, it's Kellogg's Rice Krispies for you tomorrow for breakfast. Now let's get back to Wild Bill Hickok.
3: It's Saturday night in Gila Fork, Texas, as Wild Bill and Jingles ride into town to claim Jingles' inheritance, the Lazy J Ranch. The wooden boardwalk is swarming with ranchers, miners, and cowboys in for a good time. Buckboards and ponies line the dusty street in front of stores and gambling halls, and from the Lost Hope Cafe comes the music of an old piano.
4: Yeah, whoa, whoa, whoa, Joker. Well, Bill, looks like we made it. You know, maybe that bushwhacker wasn't shooting at me after all.
5: Yeah, maybe, or maybe he thinks he got you.
4: Yeah. Suppose we ought to ride out to the Lazy J and get the lay of the land?
5: First thing we got to do is contact that lawyer, Wheelock. You've got to prove your claim to the Lazy J before midnight the 30th, and that's tomorrow.
4: Well, what happens to the ranch if I don't?
5: That's just what I want to find out.

0: Well, this here's his room, Bill.
1: Go ahead and knock, Jingles.
0: But the more I think about it, the less I think I'm going to like being a landowner.
1: All right, I'll knock.
0: Well, no answer. Well, we tried anyway.
1: Jingles, listen.
0: Sounds like trouble. Come on, Bill. Look, Bill, somebody's rolling on the floor, roped and tied like a bulldog calf.
1: Hey, take it easy, mister. Let's get this gag out of your mouth.
2: Help! Robbers! Police!
0: Shh! It's all right, mister. We're the law now.
2: You? Oh, merciful heaven. I want to go back to New York right now.
1: You'll have to wait till we get you untied, mister.
2: Knocked over the head, bound, gagged, and robbed, sir. If this is a sample of your Western hospitality,
1: All right. You can get up now.
2: Well, that's better. You at least are a gentleman. I thank you, sir. May I ask your name?
1: It's Hickok, United States Marshal.
0: Yep, and I'm Jingle.
2: Jingles? Well, then you must be... Well, sir.
0: Yeah, that's right. Uncle Boots' long-lost nephew.
2: Yes. Quack. Yeah, but there's only one way I can be sure.
1: How's that, Mr. Wheelock?
2: Well, you see, my client left a list of personal questions, sir, which his nephew was to answer in order to identify himself.
0: Well, start asking them then. I'm ready.
2: Yes, yeah, but you see, I'm not. The list is gone. That's what was stolen from me.
1: Hey, now, wait a minute. Let's get this straight. Just what was stolen?
2: But that's all. Just my portfolio with a list of questions.
1: And without that list, my partner can't prove his claim to the Lazy J. Is that right?
2: I'm afraid not, sir. And he's only got till midnight tomorrow to do it.
1: Let me ask you one more thing, Mr. Wheelock. Suppose my partner doesn't get that ranch. Who does?
2: Well, the provisions of the will state that if Jingles can't identify himself by the designated time, the ranch goes to the foreman of the Lazy J, Joe Tucker, and to his family.
1: Mr. Wheelock, will you do me a favor?
2: Consider it done, sir.
1: Then just don't say anything to anybody about seeing Jingles and me in Gila Fork.
2: Well, just as you say, sir, but I...
1: You see, Joe Tucker's about to have some visitors, and I think it might be better if you don't know who they were.

0: So this is the Lazy J. Some layout, huh, Bill?
1: It sure is, Jingles.
0: Hey, look, Bill, someone's coming out on the porch.
2: Howdy, strangers. Glad to see you.
1: Whoa, Buckshot. Whoa, boy.
0: Whoa, Joker. Whoa, hold up there.
1: Howdy, mister.
2: What can I do for you, boys?
1: Oh, nothing, thanks. We're just riding through.
2: Oh, can't you sit a spell and cool your saddles? See, you're just in time for supper. How about it? Plenty of baked ham and sweet taters for both of you.
0: Well, come to think of it, Bill, something does smell mighty nourishing.
1: I think my partner's just made up our minds, mister.
2: Good. Oh, Ma, head a couple more places. We're having company.
3: Sure enough, Pa. Glad to have him.
2: Now, you can just climb down and follow me, boys. Name's Joe Tucker, but you might as well call me Paul. Everyone else does.
1: All right, thanks, Pa. My name's Bill, and this is my partner, Mr. Smith.
0: Huh? Mr. Who? Oh, yeah. That's me, Mr. Smith. Smitty, they calls me.
2: Well, I'm glad you know you, Smitty.
3: Yeah.
2: Well, here's the war stand. Now, just make yourself at home while I go see if I can help Ma get the grub on little Paul.
0: Say, Bill, he seems like a real nice feller, don't he?
1: Hey, Jingles, remember the green paint that Clem Stevens was using on the front steps of his store?
0: You mean just before that bushwhacker started shooting at me from the porch? Sure, I remember.
1: Well, you see that black saddle hanging over the sawhorse there?
0: Huh? I see it.
1: Well, I'm just wondering how the stirrups got smeared with green paint.

0: I've been starving for a meal like this for a long, long time.
1: You poor boy. How long you been hungry?
0: Well, near as I can remember, Ma. All my life.
2: And that's the truth.
0: Say, Ma, I noticed there's an extra place set at the table here. I sure hope I ain't at somebody else's dinner, too.
1: No, that's Roy's place. Oh. He took his dinner upstairs with him to his room.
3: Roy's our son, boys. He don't cotton much to strangers.
2: That's funny, Pa. You folks seem friendly.
3: Yeah, but Roy, he ain't like Ma and me. You see, he run off from home when he was only a sprout. That was 14 years ago. And we ain't seen or heard of him until just about a week ago.
1: Yeah, poor boy. He's changed an awful lot.
3: Yeah, hardly knew him at all when he come home. Except for that little silver concha medal I gave him when he was a boy.
2: Wonder what made him come back after all these years.
3: Well, I don't like to think of it, Bill, but I reckon he wants his share of the ranch.
2: But I thought you said it wasn't yours, Pa.
3: Well, it looks like we might inherit it. That is, let something happen.
2: Such as what, Pa?
3: Well, you see, the old man left the ranch to a long-lost nephew of his, a fella named Jingles. And if he shows up to claim it for tomorrow night, the Lazy J goes to him.
1: Yeah, and it just don't seem right. Pa's worked for 20 years trying to build the Lazy J into a top-flight spread. If anybody deserves to get it, Pa does.
3: Now, Ma, I reckon the old man knowed what he was doing.
1: Oh, it just breaks my heart to think of some young whippersnapper stepping in here and living off the fruits of Pa's hard work. It really does.
0: Well, I don't blame you, Ma. It's a crying shame, that's what it is. A crying shame.
4: Well, them two saddle tramps took their time about getting out of here.
3: Oh, hello, Roy.
1: Oh, no, son, you oughtn't to feel like that. If you like folks, folks will like you.
4: Don't preach to me, Ma. Don't you worry none about me. As soon as I get my share of the spread, I'm getting out of here. You won't have to bother with me never no more.
3: Now, listen, son. I always hoped you'd come back someday so as you could take over the ranch after I'm gone.
4: I ain't no rancher, Pa. But old man Jones left the ranch to you and your family. Well, that's me. I'm family, ain't I?
3: Yep, I'm afraid you are.
4: So I'm selling my third to Phil Corbett.
1: Roy, your Pa's worked mighty hard to make something of this ranch. And now you want to split it up with Pa's worst enemy.
4: I had enough of this. I'm going into town where I don't have to listen to it.
3: Doggone it, Roy. Sometimes I wish that Jingles feller would show up. Just to keep you from getting your share.
4: He ain't showed up yet. And you know, Pa, I got a funny feeling he ain't never gonna show up at all. Well, tomorrow's the big day, Phil. Ma and Pa Tucker get the Lazy J, and I sell my piece of the spread to you.
5: Wait a long time for that day. You're sure the Tuckers don't suspect anything?
4: I tell you, I got them eating out of my hand. I'm just like one of the family.
5: You are one of the family. Don't ever forget that.
4: I know. But they ain't too happy about it.
5: I don't blame her for that. But you were the best son I could get them on short notice.
4: What kind of fella was Roy Tucker, Phil?
5: Oh, I don't know. Wild sort of kid. A little too slow on the draw.
4: Yeah, or you were a little too fast, Phil.
5: I had no choice. I tried to make a deal with him when I found him heading home.
4: You're smart, Phil. This silver concha medal you took off him really convinced him that I was him.
5: Wait a minute, you jughead. Who's this coming through the swinging doors?
4: Huh? Phil, it's Jingles.
5: Yes, and that Hickok with him.
4: They're coming over this way.
5: They got wind or something. Those two could blow this scheme higher than a kite.
4: What'll we do,
5: now,
4: Phil?
5: Now, you stay put. It's you they're looking at.
4: Where are you going?
5: Out the back way. You talk to them here. I'll come around the building and get behind them. If there's any trouble, I can get them both in the back.
4: All right, Phil.
2: Your name, Roy Tucker?
4: Yeah, that's me.
2: I'm Bill Hickok, United States Marshal.
4: I know.
0: And I'm Jingles, the fellow you tried to plug in Abilene, you ornery little bushwhacker.
2: Take it easy, Jingles. We don't want any trouble, Roy. We know your folks. But you better come along with us and answer a few questions.
4: Not so fast, Hickok. Get him, Phil!
6: You did it, Phil. You got them both.

0: This is Charlie Lyon again, friends. These days, it's mighty pleasant to be able to talk about something everyone likes and wants more of. Isn't that right, Slim?
1: Are you talking about money, Mr. Lyon?
0: I'm talking about Kellogg's Rice Krispies.
1: Well, sir, now you're talking. I'm for Kellogg's Rice Krispies every day in the year.
0: Then how about singing like you are?
1: Good Rice Krispies, snap, crackle, and pop. Kids, it's a wonderful thing to hear the talking cereal. It makes you want to sing all about snap, crackle, and pop. Rice Krispies good for you. They're fun to listen to, fun to eat. Eat Kellogg's Rice Krispies.
0: We do. Do you? You'll find they make a delicious breakfast, fresh as spring sunshine. In fact, that's how come Rice Krispies are called the talking cereal. They're so fresh and crisp that when you pour milk on them, they talk right up. Snap, crackle, pop.
1: Try 'em with fruit or berries on top. 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
0: 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Pick up a couple of packages of Kellogg's Rice Krispies the very next time you're at the store. Will you do that? And have some for breakfast soon. Now back to Wild Bill Hickok.
2: The clue of the paint-smeared stirrups has led Wild Bill and Jingles to the Lost Hope Cafe and to the man who poses as Pa Tucker's son. As they start to question him, gunshots blast in the doorway where Phil Corbett stands, and Bill and Jingles drop to the floor in a hail of lead.
3: You got him, Phil. You got him both.
4: Not so fast, mister.
3: Look out, Phil. He's still moving.
5: Shut out the lights, Phil.
4: Jingles, where are you?
5: Here, Bill, under the table.
4: Did I hurt bad, partner?
5: No, but one of them bullets sure put a part in my hair. How about you, Bill?
4: Can't use my right arm. Looks like we walked into a trap, partner.
6: Want to get a light?
7: I'll shoot the first man who does.
3: Phil, let's get out of here.
7: Stay where you are, you fool. Make for that door and they'll cut you down in the light.
5: What are we going to do, Bill? We can't see him. See him here in the dark. He's over there, Bill.
4: Quiet. Trick. He's trying to get me to shoot first.
5: What you doing, Bill?
4: Taking off my gun belt. Better give me a hand, Jingles. This arm of mine is pretty stiff.
5: All right. There you go.
4: Yeah. I'll strap one of my guns to this table leg, muzzle facing down.
5: All right. But how come, Bill?
4: Now get this rawhide lacing out of my jacket.
5: All right.
4: Good. Now loop one end around the trigger. Careful now.
5: Got it.
4: All right, we'll start crawling toward the back wall, quiet-like. All right, keep your fingers crossed. I'm gonna yank this cord.
5: Oh, it worked, Bill. He fired at the first strike.
7: You knocked my gun right out of my hand. Oh, my fingers. I'm getting out of here.
8: Stop right where you are, Roy. You'll make a perfect target in that doorway.
3: All right, don't shoot, Hickok. I give up.
8: That's better. Stand right there and you won't get hurt. All right, somebody light some lamps.
5: Ooh, well, that's better. Say, now, that wasn't such bad shooting, Bill. In the dark.
4: I gotta get a doctor. My hand...
8: Looks like we'll all be seeing that doctor, mister. Only you two are gonna be seeing it behind bars.

0: Well, Bill, the doctor says you're going to be all right now.
1: Sure I am, Ma.
2: Yes, sir. Bill Corbett and that sneak he was passing off as our boy figured things out pretty slick, Bill. But they sure weren't using their heads when they tried shooting it out with you.
3: Well, they never do learn, Pa. They just never do learn.
2: And, Jingles, I'm going to like working for you. Yes, sir. I don't mind not getting a lazy J. Now I know what kind of nephew the old man has.
3: Huh? But I ain't getting the ranch, Pa. You are. Ain't that right, Mr. Wheelock?
4: yes. You see, sir, when we recovered the list of questions from Phil Corbett, it seemed that Mr. Jingles here couldn't answer them all.
3: Oh.
4: So, so the lazy J is yours, Mr. Tucker.
2: Well, Dad, blast it, I won't take it, Jingles.
3: Well, now, if you don't, Pa, it's going to get mighty lonesome out there. Because as soon as Bill's arm is better, we're heading back to Abilene.
0: But, Jingle.
3: Now, just you all clear out of here. All of you now. My partner's had enough excitement. Now, go on. Go on now. Skedaddle. Get.
2: Well, all right, Jingles. Now, stop shoving. Go along, Bill.
1: Go along, Pa.
0: See you soon, son.
1: Right, Ma. Hey, Jingles. You did know the answers to those questions, didn't you?
3: Huh? Oh, maybe I did, maybe I didn't. But shucks, Bill, I don't want to be no rancher. It's too plumb dangerous. I just want to stick with you, where it's safe and quiet, partner.

0: And now, here are the stars of Wild Bill Hickok, Guy Madison, and Andy Devine.
1: That's it for today, folks. Thanks for being with us. What's the show for Monday, Andy?
2: Oh, it's a real humdinger, Guy. About the time Wild Bill turned outlaw to solve the mystery of the Missouri Kid. Be with us, will you?
1: Meanwhile, Andy and I also hope you'll remember to get Kellogg's Rice Krispies.
2: Right. It's the world's only talking cereal.
1: You bet it is. Andy and I think Kellogg's Rice Krispies are great. So long.
2: See you Monday.

Yes, sir. Kellogg's, the greatest name in cereals, has brought you another exciting story of Wild Bill Hickok, starring Guy Madison and Andy Devine in person. Today's cast included Irene Tedrow, Ralph Moody, Jack Crucian, Jess Kirkpatrick, and Bill Baucom. Our director is Paul Pierce. Music by Dick Orant. This is a David Heyer production, transcribed in Hollywood. And don't forget to listen Monday, same time, same station, when Wild Bill Hickok solves the mystery of the Missouri Kid. Now, this is Charlie Lyon speaking for Kellogg's Rice Krispies, the world's only talking cereal. Kellogg's Corn Flakes, America's favorite ready-to-eat cereal. And Kellogg's Sugar Corn Pops, the cereal with the sweetening already on it.

Gunsmoke, brought to you by L&M Filters. This is it. L&M is best. Stands out from all the rest. Around Dodge City and in the territory on West, there's just one way to handle the killers and the spoilers, and that's with a U.S. Marshal and the smell of gun smoke.

0: Gunsmoke, starring William Conrad. The transcribed story of the violence that moved west with young America. And the story of a man who moved with it.
1: I'm that man. Matt Dillon, United States Marshal. The first man they look for and the last they want to meet. It's a chancy job, and it makes a man watchful and a little lonely.

0: Hello, Chester.
1: Well, Miss Kitty.
0: What are you doing in here this time of day?
1: I found me a dollar, Miss Kitty, and I thought I'd run it up at Farrell's this afternoon so as I'd have some real money to gamble with tonight.
0: Oh, now that's what I call thinking ahead.
1: Well, man's got to take a chance once in a while, else he won't never amount to nothing.
0: Well, you got your mind made up. I won't argue with you.
1: Hey, would you come stand by me?
0: Hmm?
1: Maybe give me a little luck?
0: Sure. I got a feeling it won't take long.
1: Well, Jack Davis is the only man playing there. We'll have plenty of room.
0: It isn't room you need, Chester.
1: Hey.
0: Hmm?
1: Who's that dealer? I never seen him before.
0: New man, Lonnie Pike.
1: I don't like his looks.
0: You never mind him. You watch the
2: Get
0: cards.
2: Get your hand off them chips, Pike.
3: You lost, didn't you?
2: I had them on a 7. You moved them.
3: I did not.
0: More trouble.
2: I told you to get your hand off them. I'm warning you, Pike.
1: Here now, you fellas can settle this without no fight. You stay out of it, mister. I'm taking these chips, Davis.
2: Oh, no, you ain't.
1: You better come up with a gun in your other hand. Now draw, Davis.
2: You ain't gonna shoot me.
1: Get that knife out of my hand. Get it out.
2: Quit fumbling for your gun.
1: I quit. Look, pull that knife out of there, Davis. Go on, pull it.
2: Yeah, that'll learn them.
1: Hand. You've torn up my hand.
2: If you go for your gun again, I'll tear up more than your hand, Pike. I mean it, I'll open up your throat.
4: Hold it, Davis.
2: What are you busting in for, Marshal?
1: Shoot him, Marshal.
4: Shut up.
1: Shoot him.
4: You lay that knife on the table, Davis. Go on, do it.
2: I ain't gonna fight you.
4: All right, pick it up, Chester.
1: Yes, sir. Why didn't you shoot him, Marshal? You seen what he done to me.
4: Now I'll take your gun, Pike. Where is it?
1: In my pocket there. I wasn't going to use it. I was only scaring him.
2: It's a lie.
1: That's right, Mr. Dillon. Pike went for his gun before Davis pulled that knife. That's no cause to pin my hand to the table. It's all tore up. It's ruined. And you're letting him get by with it, Marshal. You won't even shoot him. You'll pay for this, by heaven. I'll get even with you.
4: You can bleed to death while you're standing here talking, Pike. You better go see Doc before you do anything.
1: I'll go. 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You and Davis both. 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

0: After Pike left, I got the whole story from Chester and Kitty. And although Davis had acted in self-defense, I didn't care much for knife men. So I ran him out of town on general principles. I'd have run Pike out, too. But the next day, he left on his own accord. And that's the last I heard of him for some time. A month went by, and I forgot about the whole thing. Until the day Chester brought word that an old friend of mine, a gambler called Cam Durbin, had come to town. And he wanted to see me at the Dodge House.
1: Durbin seems like a real nice fellow, Mr. Dillon. His wife's nice, too.
0: His wife?
1: Wasn't he married when you knew him?
0: Well, I haven't seen Cam in a long while, Chester. I think he's been over in Wichita all this time.
1: Yes, sir, he has. That's what it said. They come on the Santa Fe this noon. There they are, sitting in the lobby.
0: Oh, yeah. Yeah, she's a pretty girl, isn't she?
1: Yes, sir, she sure is. Awful pretty.
2: Oh, here he is, Dilly. He's Matt Dilly.
0: Hello, Cam. It's good to see you.
2: Marshall Dillon, huh?
0: Yeah, it's not much of a job, but at least I eat regular.
2: Here, I want you to meet my wife, Tilda.
0: I'm glad to know you, ma'am.
3: It's Tilda, Marshall. How do you do?
2: Well, you surprised to see me married, Matt?
0: Well, a man can get married, I guess.
2: Sure he can. If you left that gun off, maybe some woman would have you.
0: Yeah, you used to be pretty handy with a gun yourself, Cam.
2: I had to be.
0: Yeah.
2: But that's over, Matt. I've gambled honest ever since my wedding day. The promise I made to Tilda.
3: It was his only fault, Marshal. Outside of being the most jealous man I ever met.
2: Oh, now, Tilda.
3: It's true, and you know it.
0: Tell me, Cam, what are you doing in Dodge?
2: Oh, I'm going to run a faro table at the Long Branch, Matt. I made a deal by mail with the owner there.
0: Oh, Sam Noonan?
2: Yeah. I give him a percentage, but it's my game, and I run it. I don't aim to get rich no more, Matt. Just make an honest living.
4: What you doing?
0: Yeah, what, Chester?
4: Look who's here.
0: Oh.
4: He's seen you.
0: Yeah.
5: Marshal, I want to talk to you.
0: Why don't you come by the office later, Pike? I'm busy right now.
5: You're busy, huh? Well, I ain't. Nobody will hire me. I've been all over. Look at that hand. Can't deal with that hand. They say I'm too slow. I'm starving to death, Marshal.
0: Oh, why don't you look for some other kind of work?
5: I don't want no other work. Gambling's all I know.
0: You're a troublemaker, Pike. I don't know why I want you in Dodge anyway.
5: Troublemaker, huh? Well, I'll make you more trouble you ever thought of if you don't help me.
0: Get out of here, Pike.
5: Wait a minute. I don't know what this is all about, but I'll give him a job.
0: No, Cam.
5: Well, I can understand why a gambler don't want to give up his trade. You a dealer, mister? I own a faro game at the Long Branch. You can deal in my off hour. You mean it? I won't stand for cheating. First time out you go.
6: Well, I wouldn't cheat nobody, I promise.
5: Come in tonight, I'll talk to you then.
6: Sure. Thank you, mister. Be there tonight.
5: The good thing for Marshal Dillon is one decent man in this town.
0: That was a mistake, Cam.
5: You don't want him sneaking around waiting to shoot you in the back, do you?
0: How to handle that?
5: Sure, but it's easier this way. I don't care if he is a slow dealer. He can at least keep the game running.
0: Pike's no good, Cam. He'll cause you trouble, sure.
5: Why should he try to hurt me?
0: Because you're a friend of mine.
5: You're too suspicious of people.
0: Maybe.
5: Well, what could he do to me anyway? I'm clean. I only got one weakness, man.
0: Oh?
5: Tilda here.
3: Cam.
5: She's sure right about my being jealous.
0: Well, don't get too close to Lonnie Pike. It isn't only me he doesn't like, Cam. It's everybody. After a week or two passed and nothing happened, I began to think maybe Cam was right about my being too suspicious. For a while, he joked me a lot about it. And then I began to notice a change come over him. Wasn't anything I could put my finger on. But sometimes I'd find him looking at me and When I'd look back, he'd turn away or start studying his hands. It was like he had something on his mind that he was ashamed of. I wanted to ask him about it, but I figured he'd tell me when he got ready. And he almost did one night at Delmonico's. Doc and I had finished supper and were sitting there talking when Tilda walked up.
3: Evening, Marshal. Yeah. Doc.
1: Well, hello, Tilda.
0: Won't you have a chair, Tilda?
3: Oh, thanks, Marshal.
0: Oh, where's Cam?
3: I'm waiting for him. He told me to meet him at 6 o'clock.
1: Oh. Well, you can have our table. We're all through.
3: Oh, I thought maybe you hadn't started yet.
0: Well, Doc likes to eat early. I guess he's afraid there won't be anything left if he isn't the first in line.
1: Oh, anything. Oh, now that's a lie, of course. I eat early because I get hungry early.
3: It sounds like a simple enough reason.
1: Yeah, and also because I like to go to bed early when I can, like tonight. So if you'll excuse me.
0: I'll stay with Tilda till Cam shows up, Doc.
1: Fine, fine. Goodbye, Tilda.
3: Bye, Doc.
7: Hello, Pike. Hello.
3: That's funny.
0: Oh, what?
3: Lonnie Pike just stood there, took a look at us, and then left.
0: Oh, Pike doesn't exactly approve of me, I'm afraid.
3: I don't like him, Marshal. I wish Cam had never hired him.
0: Well, he hasn't caused any trouble so far.
3: I wouldn't trust him any further than I would a Yankee.
0: Well, I guess you couldn't put it much stronger than that,
3: oh,
0: could you?
3: Oh, I'm sorry. Well, I just naturally thought you were from the South, Marshal.
0: Oh, well, you can't offend me, Tilda. I've lived almost everywhere.
3: So has Cam, I swear. I get the idea sometimes he couldn't have spent more than a night in any one spot. He's been so many places.
0: Cam was quite a wanderer before he met you.
3: Well, he worries me sometimes, Marshal.
0: Oh? Why is that?
3: Oh, I can't tell you now.
0: What? Oh, hello, Cam.
8: What are you doing here, Tilda?
3: What?
8: I said, what are you doing here?
3: I'm waiting for you.
8: That's so?
3: Of course it's so. What are you talking about?
8: Well, you're supposed to be waiting for me at the Alacrane.
3: Oh, my goodness. I guess I wasn't listening. I just naturally thought you said Delmonico's.
8: Uh-huh.
0: Oh, Cam, now that you've found her, why don't you sit on?
8: I'll be at the Alacrane, Tilda, when you finish.
3: Cam? Don't worry, Marshal. I'll explain it to him.
0: Tilda followed Cam out the door, and I sat there watching him and feeling pretty helpless about the whole thing. I'd seen jealousy before, and I knew what it could do to a man. But somehow, I'd never been mixed up in it personally. And I didn't like it now that I was. But I figured the only thing to do was forget it. And I did. Until the next day. It was along about dusk, and I was riding back to Dodge from a trip I had to make out to the Chatsworth place. At the edge of town, I caught up with two other riders, Kitty and Tilda. So I rode along with them.
9: I bet we've been 20 miles this afternoon, Matt.
0: Well, it's good for you to get out once in a while, Kitty.
9: It's good for me, too. If I had my way, I'd never go near a town.
0: Why don't you make Cam buy you a ranch? All that money he's winning every night.
9: Oh, what would Cam do on a ranch? All he knows is cards and guns. Guns? I didn't think Cam ever wore a gun.
3: Well, he doesn't anymore, Kitty. I made him stop. But he's awful good with one, just the same.
0: Yeah, he is. I've seen him.
9: Oh, say, I forgot. I told Ma Riley I'd stop by and say hello today. That's her house there. Why don't you go on ahead with Matt, Tilda?
3: Well, I think I will, Kitty. I'm kind of tired.
9: I'll see you later.
0: Sure, Kitty.
3: Bye.
9: Bye.
0: Bye, Kitty.
3: She's a wonderful girl, Marshal.
0: Yeah.
3: Well, that's not the most enthusiastic response I ever heard.
0: I'm sorry, Tilda. I'm just thinking about yesterday at Delmonico's.
3: Oh. Cam was upset about something, Marshal. It had nothing to do with you and me.
0: Is that so?
3: No. That isn't so. You know it.
0: Shames you when he acts like that, doesn't it?
3: Yes, but he doesn't always act like that.
0: No, of course not. Oh, look. There he is, waiting for you.
3: And Pike.
0: Yeah. Oh, Pike's leaving.
3: Good. Hello, Cam.
0: How are you, Cam?
3: We sure had a long ride. Nearly 20 miles, Kitty said.
0: Kitty said?
3: Oh, well, she stopped off to see somebody up the street there.
0: She did, huh?
3: Cam, you don't think I've been out riding with the marshal, do you?
0: Why shouldn't I?
3: Well, we ran into him on the edge of town, that's all. Oh, Cam.
0: I'll take your horse over to the stable for you, Tilda.
8: No, you won't. I'll take it.
0: All right, Cam.
3: Why don't you ask Kitty if you don't believe us?
8: She'd lie. She'd have to for her own pride.
0: Look, Cam. I want to ask you something.
8: Go ahead.
0: Who's been working on you? Who's been putting all this in your head?
8: I got my own eyes.
0: You sure you aren't using Lonnie Pike's?
3: Pike? Of course. That's who's been doing it. It's true, isn't it, Cam?
8: Pike has nothing to do with this.
3: Now you're lying. You won't admit it, will you? You're too ashamed to admit it.
8: I don't need anybody to tell me what's plain as day. Matt?
0: Yeah.
8: Next time we meet, I'm going to be wearing a gun.
3: No. No. I won't stand for this.
8: I didn't start it, Tilda.
3: No, Pike started it. I'm going to my room.
0: She's right, Cam. I warned you about him.
8: Out with my wife. I'm going to come looking for you, Matt. I'm going to kill you.
0: Ah, you're a fool, Cam.
8: I'll feel less like a fool when you're dead. Where'll you be, Matt?
0: I'm easy to find.

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0: I've got L&M.
1: And L&M's got everything.
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0: What are you going to do, Mr. Jones?
1: I'm going under the Long Branch, and I'm going to get Pike, and I'm going to make him face it out with Cam. And if he won't talk, I'll twist him till he does.
0: That's the only way to do it, I guess. Hey, wasn't that Cam's wife just went in there?
1: Huh? No, I wasn't looking, Chester.
0: Well, I was, and I know it was her. Now, what would she be doing in the Long Branch?
1: I don't know. Come on.
0: Look, she's gone and shot Lonnie Pike.
1: Give me the gun, Tilda.
2: Take it, Marshal.
1: Why did you do this?
2: I had to.
0: He ain't dead, Mr. Dillon.
1: I'll get some help and carry him over to Doc's, Chester.
0: Yes, sir. Hey, a couple of you men, give me a hand here, will you?
1: I've got to arrest you, Tilda.
2: Of course. I shot him, didn't I?
1: Let's go.
2: It's Cam. He's wearing a gun.
1: Don't you say a word to him. Let me do the talking.
3: What happened?
1: There's nothing to worry about, Cam.
3: He's taking you to jail.
1: I said there's nothing to worry about.
2: Marshal! Why'd you do that? Why'd you hit him?
1: I need a couple of more men over here. Well, at least you'll have some company now, Tilda.

0: How's Pike doing, Mr. Dillon?
1: Doc will let us know when he knows.
2: And at least he isn't dead.
1: No, Tilda. Not yet, anyway.
2: I had to do it, Marshal.
1: Chester.
0: Yes, sir?
1: Go get Cam out of that cell, bring him in here, huh?
3: Yes, sir.
4: Marshal Dillon wants Cam.
2: They hang me, Marshal.
1: No, Tilda, they won't hang you. But you might be in prison a long time.
5: Good thing you hit me, Matt.
1: Yeah.
5: I'd have killed you otherwise. I'd never have let you take Tilda to jail.
1: She shot a man, Cam.
5: I don't care.
1: If he dies, she'll go to prison.
5: Why'd you do it, Tilda? Why?
2: Don't you know?
5: You shouldn't have done it. You didn't have to.
2: I figured I had to.
5: But why?
2: Because of you, Cam.
5: I don't know what you mean.
2: If you really don't know what I mean, then I shot Lonnie Pike for nothing. Isn't that so, Marshal?
1: I think I understand, Tilda.
5: It ain't true about you two, is it? Well, is it?
1: I guess you'll have to answer that for yourself, Cam.
5: Pike. Pike kept saying all those things. He was after me every minute. Now I think of it, every chance he got.
1: Yeah, Pike's quite a talker.
5: He told me you were sitting there at Delmonico's. And today, when we saw you riding up Front Street, well, that seemed to prove everything else he'd been saying.
1: That'd be a poor way to court another man's wife, wouldn't it? Right out in the open like that?
5: Yeah. Yeah, it would. Of course it would. Now, why didn't I think of that?
2: Jealousy doesn't allow a man to think, Cam.
5: He wouldn't have been taking you to dinner or riding out with you like that, now would he? It don't make sense. It don't make no sense at all.
2: Of course it doesn't.
5: I'm ashamed, Tilda. I'm an awful fool.
2: Being ashamed won't hurt you. Providing you remember it next time you start thinking that way.
5: It's all clear to me now. I promise you, Tilda, it'll never happen again.
2: Shooting Lonnie Pike was the only way I could bring you to your senses.
5: You picked a mighty rough way.
2: I'd rather go to prison than live the way we were, Cam.
5: Matt, do you have to keep her?
1: I have to keep her even if Pike doesn't die. But maybe the judge will understand.
5: Guess I ought to tell you I'm sorry, Matt, about thinking what I did.
1: There's no need, Cam.
5: Thanks.
6: Oh, Matt.
5: Doc, how is he, Doc? Tell me, is he dead?
6: No, he isn't dead. It looks like he isn't going to be.
2: Oh, Cam.
6: He's a mighty sick man, though. You shoot pretty straight, Tilda.
1: Never mind that, Doc. Just go on back and patch him up.
6: Well, that's going to take a few weeks, man.
1: I'll get him well as fast as you can. I think Lonnie Pike's going to be leaving Dodge as soon as he can travel.

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1: Thank you, George. Mild and plenty quick on the draw. That's L&M for you. And the pure white miracle tip on the business end of every L&M filters out everything but the taste of the world's finest tobaccos. All you have to do is pick up a carton of L&M's and you'll see what I mean. 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

0: with his faithful Indian companion, Tonto. The daring and resourceful masked rider of the plains led the fight for law and order in the early western United States. Nowhere in the pages of history can one find a greater champion of justice. Return with us now to those thrilling days of yesteryear. From out of the past come the thundering hoofbeats of the great horse Silver. The Lone Ranger rides again.
1: Come on, Silver. Let's go, big fellow. Hail, Silver.

0: In the foothills of the Sacramento Mountains, many small ranchers had settled. The two largest ranches were those belonging to Hank Comstock, who raised cattle and horses, and Josh Kinney, who raised sheep. The bitter feeling that had at first existed between the two ranches had turned into indifferent tolerance, though neither the ranchers nor their men were on friendly terms with one another. The bitterness broke out anew one morning when the sheep rancher's foreman entered the ranch house with a scowl on his face.
1: Morning, Len. Sit down and have some coffee.
2: Boss, I have bad news for you. Three lambs were killed during the night.
1: Three lambs killed? How?
2: I'd say they were killed by that Great Dane owned by Hank Comstock's boy.
1: By thunder, if it was that dirty hound. Well, before I go accusing that dog, what makes you think he did it?
2: Well, I found big dog tracks near where they were killed. The sheep tender out there last night heard a dog barking.
1: Oh, that Great Dane is the only big dog in the neighborhood.
2: Right.
1: Come on, men. We're going over to Comstock's place right now and see what he's going to do about it.
0: Meantime, Hank Comstock was at breakfast with his wife and 10-year-old boy, Lee.
3: Lee, how many times do I have to tell you to keep that dog away from the table when we're eating?
4: Down, Duke. Go lie down.
5: Duke was waiting at the back door when I opened it this morning, Lee. Didn't you shut him up in the woodshed last night?
4: Oh, yes, Mom, I did.
3: Well, next time, make sure the door's closed tight, understand? I don't want him yowling around at night, disturbing the hands and all.
4: All right, Dad. May I be excused now?
3: Yes, you run along, son.
4: Come on, Duke. Come on.
5: That Great Dane just worships the ground Lee Wolfson seems like. You know, Lee's been a different boy since he got that dog.
3: Well, I reckon a dog is good for a boy at that. Well, I'm going back on the range to look over those new horses I bought yesterday. One of the mares has a mighty fine black and white colt Lee might like to own, take care of as soon as it's weaned.
5: Oh, Hank, Lee will be mighty happy to own it.
3: Somebody coming. I'll see who it is.
5: All right, Hank.
3: Well, Josh Kinney, what brings you and Len here?
1: Nothing pleasant you can figure on that.
3: All right, get to the point. I haven't any time to waste.
1: We lost three lambs last night. Len has reason to believe they were killed by that dog of yours.
2: That's right.
3: Now, wait a minute. Don't come here yapping about something you can't prove.
1: The sheep tender heard a dog barking during the night out there, and Len found dog tracks.
3: Well, that doesn't prove Lee's dog did it. That's all you come here to tell me. You might as well get back to your filthy sheep and let them... Well, I'm going to tend to my own work.
1: I might have known you'd talk that way, Hank Comstock. But I'm telling you, I'm giving my men orders to shoot that Great Dane on sight if he comes on our property. Come on, Len. Let's go.
0: After the two sheepmen had left, Hank called Lee into the house.
4: You want me, Dad?
3: Yes, I do. Josh Kinney accuses that dog of yours of killing some of his lambs. What have you to say to that?
4: Golly, Dad, I don't believe it. Duke wouldn't do a thing like that. I know he wouldn't.
3: Well, I'm not so sure. By Jiminy, if I find out he did do such a thing, I'll shoot him myself. You understand?
4: Yes, Dad.
3: See, he's locked up every night, like I told you. We have enough troubles it is with those sheep herders without having that dog bring more. Now get him out of my sight and see that I get no more complaints.
4: Yes, Dad. Come on, Duke.
0: Lee left the house with his dog and walked down to the ranch gate out by the trail. He sat on a boulder and scuffed his foot in the dirt as he stroked Duke's smooth coat. Suddenly, the dog growled and barked as two horsemen approached.
4: Golly, yes, man, and an Indian.
6: That's a fine dog you have there, son.
4: Well, I think so, mister. Are you outlaws?
6: No, we're not outlaws.
4: But you wear a mask.
6: That's so real outlaws can't recognize me when I help capture them.
4: Oh, look, Duke is wagging his tail as if he likes you.

0: people who liked them. What's your name, son?
1: Lee Comstock. I live in there.
0: I've heard of your father.
1: Dad is angry because the sheepman told him Duke killed some lambs last night. But I know he didn't.
0: I see. Was he out last night, Lee?
1: Well, he did get out of the shed where I keep him. But I'm sure Duke wouldn't kill lambs.
0: The best way to be sure, Lee, is to make certain Duke can't get out at night. Then no one can accuse him.
2: Isn't that right?
0: Is it because of what was said about your dog that caused you to sit there looking so sad just now?
1: Well, mostly I was thinking about something else. Mom told me just a while ago that Dad was going to give me a black and white colt he bought with some other horses yesterday. Now maybe he'll change his mind.
0: I hope not, Lee.
1: Well, I saw that colt yesterday. Gosh, he's a beauty. I reckon he'd grow up to be almost as nice looking as your horse or the Indians.
0: Why, of course. Well, we'll say goodbye now, Lee. Perhaps we'll see you again sometime.
1: Goodbye, mister. Goodbye, Indian.
2: Adios, fellow.
0: Come on, Philip.
2: Get him out of the car.

0: That night, the Lone Ranger and Tonto made camp in a grove on a hillside. The moon shone brightly, and they had rolled in their blankets in the shadows when they heard a thundering noise in the valley below. They got up and walked to the edge of the grove.
1: Well, that herd wild horses running through valley.
2: Yes, Tonto. They're heading for the safety of the hills. Well, let's go back to the camp.
0: The two men once more rolled in their blankets. But only about an hour later, they were again aroused by distant shots.
2: You hear those shots, Tonto?
1: Me hear them.
2: We'll saddle the horses and go investigate.
0: Quickly, they saddled Silver and Scout, then started out in the direction from which the shots had seemed to come.
3: Come on, Silver!
4: Come on, Scout!
0: As they rounded a bend in the trail, Tonto's keen eye saw a figure lying beside the trail. As they approached, they heard a dog whine.
1: That dog beside trail.
2: Oh, Silver, oh, is this going to be fun? Tonto, it's Duke, the great Dane that belongs to Lee Comstock.
1: Him get flesh wound from bullet. Me fix it.
0: The masked man and Indian carefully bandaged the wounded dog, who then tried to get to his feet, but was too weak to stand.
2: It's all right, Duke. We'll take care of you. We'll take him back to our camp, Tonto, until we find out what this is all about.
0: The following morning, Tonto went to town for supplies. When he returned at noon, he brought news.
1: Oh, Scout, oh, fella. Easy, Scout. Easy, fella.
2: Did you hear anything about the dog, Tonto?
1: Them say sheep herder see dog near flock. Him shoot, but dog get way. Then him hear bleating. When him go look, him find another lamb killed.
2: But we know Duke couldn't have done that.
1: That right. And me hear something else, Kimasabe.
2: Oh?
1: Well, during night, some of Comstock's new horses stolen. Thieves driving down valley where wild herd leave plenty tracks, so them get way.
2: That was smart.
1: But Comstock blame sheepmen. Him say them steal horses because them think dog kill sheep.
2: The situation is getting tense between Kinney and Comstock. Others may be drawn into a range war.
1: That's right.
2: We'll investigate. I'd like to find out who stole those horses, and also who or what killed those lambs.
0: That noon at the Comstock Ranch, the boy Lee again faced his angry father.
5: Lee, from what they say, they got the goods on that dog of yours. I told you to lock him up, make sure he couldn't get out of that shed.
6: I did lock him up, Dad, but I found a loose board in the side of the shed where he got out. He didn't come back this time.
5: Well, good riddance. It's caused enough trouble. Because of him, you lost that black and white colt I was going to give you, too. Those sheepmen stole him along with the others.
6: Oh, golly!
7: You shouldn't accuse Josh and his men of stealing those horses. After all, that's a serious charge.
5: Yes, and horse stealing's a serious business, Ida. Sheriff's out with a posse scouring the hills trying to find them. I sure hope we do find them. Catch some of Josh's men red-handed guarding them.
6: No, I haven't a dog or a colt either.
5: Well, serves you right. Not going to do any good going around blubbering about it. You're not responsible enough to have a dog or a colt.
6: When I find Duke and the colt, I'll take good care of them. Now on.

0: Poor little fellow's brokenhearted about losing both that dog and the colt, Hank.
1: Well, he'll have to get over it, that's all. I'm going to ride over into the hills, find the sheriff and the posse. I want to be with them when and if they run down the thieving polecats who took those horses.
2: That afternoon, the boy Lee left the ranch house and headed for the hills. He was determined to find both his dog and the colt, which would have meant so much to him. After a time, he left the hot, dusty trail and climbed up the hillside, gradually going further into the wild foothills.
3: Here, Duke! Here, boy! He must be around here someplace. I just know he is. Here, Duke!
2: After a time, he gave up calling the dog. He was hot and thirsty, and his short legs were weary. Finally, he reached the top of a rocky ridge and sat down to rest on a log.
3: I just can't go any further. I can't.
2: Tired by the constant walking and the long climb, Lee gradually dozed off. When he awoke, long shadows were deepening on the ridge and the hilltops around him. He realized it was almost sunset and got to his feet.
3: I have to get home. Golly, it'll soon be dark. I better hurry.
2: For a short time, he walked hurriedly in the direction he thought would take him home. Then, as he stopped to rest, he saw the same log.
3: That log? That's where I sat down before. I'm lost. What's those noises? Maybe wild animals up here. I have to find my way home. I have to get home.
2: The curtain falls on the first act of our Lone Ranger adventure. Before the next exciting scenes, please permit us to pause for just a few moments.

0: Now, to continue. Intent on finding his dog and the stolen colt, the boy Lee Comstock had wandered into the rough foothills. As sundown approached, Lee became panicky as he realized he was lost. Meantime, in a small canyon not far away, two men who had camped under a ledge were preparing to break camp. Their riding horses, already saddled, were ground-hitched nearby, while five sleek horses and a colt grazed a short distance away.
1: Hey, hear that mountain lion, Wes?
2: Yeah.
1: We better keep a close watch of driving those horses toward the border tonight.
2: He's not going to bother us when we want to move, Al. Don't forget, he may be the same one that started the trouble between Comstock and Kenny over that dog.
1: Yeah. I reckon we're the only ones who know the dog actually chased that mountain lion away from those sheep. You know, the milling flock covered over the lion's tracks, but they found a few dog tracks and saw the dog. So he got blamed.
2: Yeah, and it worked out again for us when the wild horses passed through, so the tracks of Comstock's horses couldn't be found.
1: You know, I didn't get the idea of grabbing those horses till I learned about the dog. I decided we could wait till those wild horses pass through the valley like they do so often, then steal Comstock's prize horses and let the sheepmen get the blame.
2: You think they will get blamed?
1: Sure. Comstock will think they did it to get back at him for protecting his dog.
2: Yeah, those horses will bring a big price. As soon as the moon comes up, we'll start moving them.
0: The Lone Ranger and Tonto had gone in the direction of the foothills in hopes of picking up the trail of the horse thieves. The herd of wild horses that roamed the territory complicated matters, since the masked man and Indian had no particular marked trail to follow. Finally, at the base of a ridge, the two men pulled to a stop.
3: Well, Tonto, so far we haven't had much success.
4: No. Horse thieves have plenty good start, Kimasabe.
3: True. But the logical thing would be for them to hide the stolen horses during the daytime and move on at night.
4: Ah.
3: That's why I hope to find them in these foothills. It isn't long until sundown. I suggest you go down about a mile and ride back along the ridge from there. I'll take this trail up the ridge here and ride to meet you. Look in the canyons for the horses.
4: Ah. Get them up, scout.
3: Come on, Silver.
0: When he reached the top of the ridge, the Lone Ranger stopped and dismounted.
3: Oh, Silver. Oh, he's steady.
0: Leaving Silver ground hitch, the masked man walked toward a cliff edge to look into the canyons below. He passed alongside a rocky peak, the sides of which were covered with jagged formations and ledges. Suddenly, he was startled by an unexpected happening. The Lone Ranger swung around, and it was then he saw the boy Lee crouched on a log. A short distance away, a tawny mountain lion stood on a ledge ready to spring.
3: Lee, don't move!
0: The Lone Ranger's quick shot had slightly wounded the mountain lion, which turned in fury to face the approaching man. The Lone Ranger moved in for the kill. His eyes were focused on the infuriated animal on the ledge when his foot struck an exposed root. He lost his footing on the sliding shale and crashed to the ground. But a glancing blow from a jutting rock had momentarily stunned the masked man, and he lay without moving. The valiant horse Silver had heard the snarling and saw his master fall. As the mountain lion crouched for a spring, the intelligent stallion started forward at a gallop. Just as the animal leaped to the ground, Silver galloped between him and the Lone Ranger. The great stallion reared and took the offensive by slashing at the lion with his front hooves. The boy Lee watched in wide-eyed fear as Silver battled the infuriated beast. Silver met every snarling attack with flailing hooves and squeals of anger. The Lone Ranger's mind cleared as the stomping and the noise of the furious battle resounded through the hills.
3: Silver, fighting the mountain lion.
0: Getting hurriedly to his feet, the masked man picked up his guns, then moved over beside the boy, Lee. He waited a chance to use his guns, but feared to risk hitting Silver. Finally, with a loud squeal of rage, Silver reared high and brought his sledge-like forefeet pounding down toward the snarling yellow beast. It was then that the Lone Ranger fired.
3: Silver, Silver. Good work, boy.
5: Golly, Silver saved you from a lion, mister.
3: Yes, I know.
5: The lion would have killed me, maybe, if you hadn't come.
3: What are you doing up here in the mountains?
5: Well, I was hunting for my dog and my black and white colt. And then I got lost.
3: Well, your dog is all right, Lee. Tonto and I found him slightly wounded. He's at our camp.
5: Oh, golly. But if they know he's found, they'll shoot Duke because of the lambs.
3: I don't think so, Lee. Oh, here comes Tonto.
4: Oh, Scott, help, fella. Easy, Scott. Easy, fella. Kimasabe, Me hear big fight of animals. You all right?
3: Yes, Tonto. Silver fought that mountain lion to save my life.
4: That good. And Kemosabe.
3: Yes?
4: Me see two men in small canyon back yonder. Me see five horses and colt with them.
5: Was it a black and white colt?
4: But why this boy up here?
0: Briefly, Lee told Tonto about coming to search for his dog and the colt. Then the Lone Ranger spoke.
3: Well, it's still light enough to see. I'll take Leon Silver with me, and we'll ride back to where you saw those horses and men. Let's go.
0: The masked man and Indian rode down the ridge a short distance. Then, leaving Lee with the horses in a place of safety, they moved to the edge of the canyon wall.
4: Look, them down there.
3: Yes, they're getting ready to leave. It's only about 20 feet down to the floor of the canyon. I'll tie my lariat to that stump over there, then we'll go down. Come on.
0: The place where the Lone Ranger and Tonto slid down the rope was in the shadows, and the two crooks, Wes and Al, didn't see them. The crooks had packed their supplies in their saddlebags and were preparing to mount.
6: I wonder what happened back there in the hills, Al. Sure sounded like a couple of animals having a terrific fight.
1: Yeah. As long as they keep away from us, let them battle. Come on, let's mount and get going with the horses. They're acting kind of far.
7: Freeze, both of you.
6: Hey, look, near that boulder, a masked hombre.
1: Yeah, they're trying to grab the horses from us. Him and that engine. Use your gun, Wes.
7: Hold it. You drop gun.
1: No.
7: We'll
3: take care of you. Otto, bandage their wounds, then tie them to their mounts and go to the Comstock Ranch.
4: Me go up wall, bring Silver and scout here.
0: A short time later, Tonto and Lee arrived at the place in the canyon where the Lone Ranger was guarding the two wounded crooks. Then, driving the stolen horses before them, the masked man and Indian started with the boy and the crooks along the canyon in the direction of the Comstock Ranch. Before long, they left the foothills and moved along the main trail. There was still enough twilight for them to see. As they rounded a bend, they saw a group of horsemen approaching.
4: Look, horsemen coming. Maybe a posse.
5: Gosh, I think I see Dad with the sheriff. Dad! We found the horses!
4: Easy, Scout.
0: As the two groups met, they stopped.
3: Here, I'll help you, Lee.
0: The sheriff and his men held guns as the sheriff asked,
8: Who's that masked man? Not Indian. They must have helped steal the horses.
5: Oh, wait a minute, Sheriff. The masked man and Indian aren't crooks at all. They saved my life and caught the two men who had stolen Dad's horses.
9: Son, I heard from one of my men that you were missing. That's why we were heading back to the foothills. How come you went up there like you did?
3: The boy went to search for his dog and for the colt, Mr. Comstock.
9: Yeah, well, that dog has a bullet waiting for him when he does come back.
3: The dog didn't kill Kinney's sheep.
8: We're not taking the word of a masked man on that, mister. Kinney's men saw that dog and even fired at him last night. But he got away. What's more, you haven't explained that mask.
3: Use your common sense, Sheriff. Why would we tie these crooks and bring them and the stolen horses back here if we wanted to get away?
9: Well, that's right. Just what's this all about, anyway?
5: Well, let me tell you, Dad.
0: Lee told in detail what had happened. The men listened intently as he described the fight between Silver and the mountain lion, and how the Lone Ranger and Tonto went down into the canyon to capture the thieves. He finished by saying,
5: and the lion would have killed me, Dad, if the masked man hadn't come along. And he has Duke at his camp. He says most likely the lion killed the sheep.
9: By thunder, mister, in spite of your mask, I'm thankful to you for saving my boy.
8: Hold on, Hank. We can prove the boy's story by backtracking to where they left the dead lion. But it doesn't clear that Great Dane of killing Josh's lamb.
3: Sheriff, didn't the sheepmen see the dog and fire at him last night before any lambs were killed?
8: That's right. They missed him, and he went back later.
3: No. The dog was wounded, and we found him unable to walk. We took him to our camp and attended to his wound. The dog is still there.
9: Well, then he couldn't have done the killing that took place later.
3: That's right. All the killings must have been done by the mountain lion. He, in turn, attracted the dog to the scene.
8: By Jiminy, I reckon you're right, mister. That does put Duke in the clear.
5: See? I told you Duke wasn't to blame.
9: Well, I'll be doggone.
5: Sheriff, the masked man and Indian are friends, and you ought to be glad they caught the horse thieves. I am, because I got my colt back. If Dad will let me have him.
9: Why, of course, son. And we'll ask the masked man where to pick up your dog, Duke, too. I reckon Duke will sort of know I misunderstood him.
3: Tonto and I'll take a shortcut to our campsite and get Duke. We'll leave him at your ranch as we pass by, Mr. Comstock. He'll be there by the time you reach home.
5: Gosh, mister, if it hadn't been for you and Tonto, everything would have been just awful.
3: We're glad we could help, Lee. Take good care of Duke and the colt. Someday we'll stop by to see you again.
9: Josh Kinney is sure going to have to apologize for the way he acted. And the way he blamed Lee's dog for what happened.
3: Oh, Mr. Comstock. You're forgetting that you accused Josh Kinney and his men of stealing your horses. I'd say you have some apologizing to do, too.
8: Well, he's got you there, Hank.
9: Well, I reckon the best thing is for Josh and me to get together and forget the whole thing.
3: That's what I hoped you'd say. I'm sure you'll both take care not to be hasty in your accusations again. Being friendly will help both of you to prosper. Well, adios, Lee. Adios, everybody.
5: Adios.
9: Montilla!
10: Get him up, Scout!
8: Hey, wait! About that mask, I wanted to find out...
5: Look, Sheriff. Here. He said you'd know what the mask meant if I showed you the silver bullet he gave me.
8: Silver bullet? Why should... Say. He said, come on, Silver. And the Indian's name was Tonto. And then that white stallion and all... Sure, now I know.
9: You know what?
8: That he's the Lone Ranger.

This is a feature of the Lone Ranger Incorporated, created by George W. Trendle, produced by Trendle Campbell Muir Incorporated, directed by Charles D. Livingston, and edited by Fran Stryker. The part of the Lone Ranger is played by Brace Beamer.

From Hollywood comes your all-star Western theater, starring America's great Western singers, Coy Willing and the Riders of the Purple Sage, in music and song and a story of the West. My name is Cottonseed Clark, and here are the Riders of the Purple Sage.

Well, here they are, folks, and here it is. The writers of the Purple Sage on another of today's grand Western heart songs, which they have helped to make so popular throughout the country on Majestic Records, Have I Told You Lately That I Love You?

0: The prosperous western cattle town of Benson City is what you might call a one-man town. Dave Benson sees to that, and it's been that way for the 40-some-odd years since he first set foot on the strip of wasteland that is now the thriving little city bearing his name. About the only mark on Dave Benson's honesty and integrity is his wayward nephew, Todd Benson, who spends so much time figuring out ways to extract money from his uncle that he has very little or no time for usefulness. With such a situation on hand, as unimportant as it may seem, suppose we visit in Benson City for a spell and see what transpires when the riders of the Purple Sage wander into town. There's no particular reason why Benson City is the recipient of their wanderings, unless it's because things got a little too hot for them in Rocktown, 50 miles back down the road.
1: Say, this ain't a bad-looking little town.
2: Yeah, it looks all right.
3: Well, I don't see nothing special about it. Rocktown suited me until you two guys got us in Dutch with the sheriff.
4: Oh, we didn't do nothing.
1: We just started a little old fight with the barkeep in that saloon's all.
4: Sure.
3: Yeah, and when everybody got through choosing sides, it looked more like the Battle of Bull Run.
2: Why, you wasn't doing so bad yourself, Dean.
3: Well, what'd you expect me to do? Stand by and see you guys get massacred?
1: Yeah.
2: Let's pull up here. There's a barber shop, and I need a shave.
1: Oh, there's a saloon, and I sure need a drink of water. Yes, sir.
2: I'll see you guys in a few minutes. Now, see if you can keep out of trouble in there, too.
3: You're a fine one to be a-talking.
5: Now, Todd Benson, will that be on? Just have a seat, friend. We'll get to you in a minute.
2: Oh, that's all right. No hurry.
6: You better trim my hair around the temples a little closer, Keenedge.
5: All right, Todd. Yeah. Aim to please, you know. The fine new issue of Kepler's Weekly over there, friend.
2: Much obliged.
5: How's old Dave getting on these days, Todd?
6: Yeah, pretty good, I reckon. He's so busy counting his money, he don't have much time for coming into town.
5: Well, he's got plenty of it to count. And it'll all be yours someday, won't it, Todd?
6: Well, I'm beginning to have my doubts. He's getting healthier every day.
5: Don't give up hope, Todd. There, that ought to do it. Now, tell me, is that all you want?
6: Haven't you forgotten something?
5: By George, yeah.
6: Yes,
5: your special bottle of cologne water for the hair.
6: Yeah, that's right.
5: You know, you're the only man in town with an exclusive bottle of cologne water, Tom.
6: That's right. I like to smell different than other men.
5: Well, this particular brand has one of the most unusual stinks ever smelled.
6: Yeah.
5: There you are, Todd. All finished. That'll be 35 cents all told.
6: All right, there you are. I'll see you next week, Keenan.
5: All right, Todd, bye. Now, friend, what'll be for you?
2: Oh, I reckon a shave will do.
5: Yes, sir. Just have a seat right here, and Keenage Carter will have you shaved before you can say scat.
2: Well, you might take it a little slower, since you're going to use a razor.
5: Just a figure of speech, friend. Just a figure of speech.
2: Say, what is that loud-smelling stuff you put on that feller?
5: Oh, that's Empress Agnes cologne water for the hair. But can't serve you with that particular odor, friend. Keep it exclusive for Todd Benson. It's one of my best customers. Now I have a special smelling tonic here that...
2: Oh, no, thanks. I'd rather smell just like I do.
5: I see. Yes, well, Todd likes to be exclusive. He's in line to inherit all old Dave Benson's money someday. Dave's his uncle, rich as Jay Gould, Dave is. But he ain't going to die anytime soon, I'm afraid.
7: But I not know how to make a drink called H2O.
1: Now, ain't that a fine come off a barkeep that don't know how to mix an H2O?
7: I never hear of such a drink.
3: Oh, come on, Al. Tell him what you want and quit picking on him. He wants a glass of water, friend.
7: A glass of water? But he asked Lopez to make him a H2O.
3: Well, that's what a glass of water is, H2O.
7: My name is Lopez.
1: Well, what's that got to do with?
7: With what?
1: Well, you got me there. Now, look, Lopez, water and H2O are one and the same. Now, do I get the drink?
7: Which you want?
1: Well, I got myself into this, so I reckon I'll take water.
7: Well, why'd you not say so? We not have any water.
3: Well, that takes care of that.
1: Say, what's that smell?
7: That's me.
1: Well, you're brave to admit it, stranger.
7: Look, friend, I don't like your attitude.
1: And I don't like your smell.
3: All right, Slowey, all right. Take it easy.
1: Yeah.
3: He don't mean nothing by it, friend.
6: Very well, I'll accept his apology. Good day to you.
1: Now, who do you reckon he is?
3: Well, it ain't none of our business who he is.
2: Well, I see that you two ain't in any trouble yet.
3: Well, it ain't his fault that he ain't.
2: Then let's stir up a little.
1: Yeah, let's do it.
3: You're always looking for trouble. Why don't you guys try and be a little bit peaceful for a change?
2: Say, there's a card game going on. Let's sweat it for a while.
5: That's a good idea.
3: Yeah, and try to keep your nose out of the game when you're not one of the players.
2: Oh, Dean, you're old-fashioned.
3: No, well, maybe I am, but I'll live longer that way. That is, if you two don't get me killed in the meantime.
5: Say, there's that feller that stinks so pretty sitting in on the game.
2: Yeah, I ran across him over at the barbershop. Name's Todd Benson. He's going to inherit a lot of money or something.
5: Well, from the looks of those fellers he's playing cards with, he's going to lose it first and inherit it later on.
2: Yeah. Let's get a load of this.
5: Okay.
4: All right, Todd. Here's $100 worth of chips.
6: Make it $200, Farrow. I'm out to take you men tonight.
4: You sure you can pay off if you lose?
6: Oh, I got a couple of hundred on me. Besides, ain't my IOU any good?
4: If you promise to talk your uncle out of it, yeah.
6: Ah, don't worry about me, Farrow. I'll make my debts good one way or the other.
4: Then deal the cards.
6: Well, then, cleans me out of chips, Farrow. Let me have another stack.
4: And start writing your name on a piece of paper.
6: Sure, sure.
2: Come over here a minute, boys.
5: Yeah.
2: All right. You fellas see what I see?
5: Sure, that payroll guy and his partner are really trimming this Benson fella, but good.
2: Yeah, they're as crooked as a barrel of snakes.
3: Well, is that any of our business?
2: Could be. Let's watch the game a while longer and see what happens.
3: It's still none of our business.
2: Oh, Dean, you're worse than an old maid school teacher.
4: All right, Todd. I'll bet you $50.
5: Well, that lets me out.
6: I'll call you and raise you $100.
4: Call and raise you $100.
6: I haven't got that much money.
4: All right, Todd, I'll tell you what I'll do. You can play as much behind as you like, and I'll take your IOU for it.
6: Well, in that case, here's where I get even.
4: Yeah?
6: I'll call you $100 and raise you $500.
4: Yeah, you're playing pretty steep poker, ain't you, Todd?
6: I'll get the money from my uncle in a couple of days. That is, if I lose.
4: Then see if you can get another $500. Because I'm raising you that much.
6: Wait, I reckon this has gone high enough. I'll call with 4 9s and take the money.
4: Sorry, Todd. I was lucky enough to fill a straight flush.
6: Now look here, Farrow. You dealt them cards.
4: Careful when you talk, Todd. Now start write me an IOU for a grand total of $1,650.
6: Well, all right. But you'll give me a few days, won't you?
4: Well, this is Thursday. You've got till Monday morning.
2: If it was me, I would never pay you.
3: Hey, now, you keep out of this.
4: Well, stranger, it don't happen to be you. And if it was, you'd pay just like he's gonna.
2: Not when you make a straight flush dealing from the bottom of the deck.
6: Now, look here, Farrow. If that's the way
4: you... Shut up, Todd. All right, boys, gather around. We're gonna have a little fun throwing a stranger out of here.
5: There's two strangers, partner.
7: That's a lie. There's three.
4: All right, boys, out with him.
3: Now see what you got us into.
2: Yeah, jail.
1: Yeah, with steel bars yet.
2: Well, let's see if we can get a little sleep. I feel like I'd been run through a sausage grinder.
5: Boy, somebody really let me have one on the chin. It's swallowing up something awful.
3: Yeah, always getting us in trouble.
2: Oh, quit grafting, Dean. That won't get us out of this can.
3: Yeah, and if you'd listened to me, we wouldn't have been here at all. Yeah.
2: Well, this ain't no time to argue. I'm going to hit the hay.
3: Hay? What you call hay is a dozen boards with an old dirty bed sheet thrown over.
1: Well, let's hit the boards, hay.
2: Hey, Sheriff! Sheriff! Let us out of here.
1: Well, they at least ought to bring you something to eat. It's getting close to noon, and there ain't been nobody around this place.
3: Well, we've been here, and from the looks of things, we ain't about to go nowhere.
1: Yeah.
2: You know, it is kind of funny. That sheriff ain't showed up all morning.
1: Oh, here comes somebody now.
2: Can you see who it is?
1: No, my eyes can't see around the curve in this cell.
8: I'm sorry, Todd, but I'm going to have to lock you up. Town's pretty stirred up about this.
9: But I'm telling you, Sheriff, I didn't do it.
8: I know, but the circumstances are again you, Todd, and I'm sorry.
9: All right, but I tell you, Sheriff, I'm innocent.
2: It's Todd Benson. Wonder what he's into.
3: Jail.
1: Oh, he's bringing him back here.
8: I hate to have to do this, Todd, but you know the law's the law.
2: Got some company for us, Sheriff?
6: Well, boys, we meet again.
1: Well, what they got you in here for?
8: I'll keep informed of developments, Todd.
6: All right, Sheriff, but I tell you again, I didn't do it. Honest, I didn't.
2: You sound like you was in for murder, Benson.
6: Yeah, that's what they call him. I'm accused of killing my uncle last night, but, boys, I didn't do it.
1: Well, don't you have an alibi?
6: Yeah, but I can't prove my alibi. Hmm. Well, I haven't seen my uncle since yesterday morning.
2: Well, what makes them figure you're guilty of killing him?
6: Oh, it's that cologne water I use. They claim they could smell it all over the room.
2: Well, it has got a potent smell, all right.
6: Yeah, and I'm the only person around here that uses this stuff. But I had not been in my uncle's room, not even in the house, believe me.
1: Well, then how did the smell of that cologne water get there?
6: Oh, I can't figure it out to save me. But I got an idea. I know one who might have a reason for doing it.
2: Who?
6: Pharaoh Lang, the man I was gambling with last night.
1: Well, why do you want to kill your uncle?
6: Well, last night after the fight had cleared away and the sheriff had taken you boys in, Pharaoh followed me out in the front of the saloon. Tell you, Pharaoh, I'll do the best I can. Honest, I will.
4: The best is cash on the barrelhead. And if you don't deliver, I'm going to your uncle myself.
6: No. No, don't do that, Pharaoh. I'm in line to inherit his money, and that'd ruin everything. Let me handle it, please, will you?
4: And don't forget, it's my money or else.
6: Oh, I'll get it, Pharaoh. I know where old Uncle Dave keeps a lot of cash, and I know how to get it.
4: What do you mean? You know where he keeps some money?
6: He has several thousand dollars he keeps hidden in the fireplace mantle.
4: Uh-huh.
6: Just leave it to me, Pharaoh.
2: Reasonable that he could have done it.
6: I know it, but I can't prove it, boys. The evidence points to me. When I told him I hadn't been near Uncle Dave's room, naturally the smell of the cologne water made me out a liar.
2: Hey, Sheriff, let me out of here.
10: Have you lost your cotton picking mind?
8: Here, what's going on in here?
2: I gotta get out of here, Sheriff.
8: Now, ain't that too bad. I guess you want out so as you can go tear up another saloon, huh?
2: Honest, Sheriff, I'm serious.
8: You don't say.
2: All right, how much is my fine?
8: $30 apiece, or you stay put for 30 days.
2: Okay, Sloy, you and Dean start digging for gold. I got $15.
10: In the meantime, what happens to us?
2: Well, that's up to the sheriff. Come on, let me have $10 apiece. I'm getting out of here.
10: $10 apiece? Hey, that makes $35.
2: Yeah, I know. See you later.
8: Howdy, stranger. Need another keen-edge cut of shame?
2: Not today, keen-edge. I want some information.
8: Well, I'm the biggest gossip in town. What can I tell you?
2: Tell me this. Have you sold anybody any of that cologne water besides Todd Benson?
8: Empress Agnes? Not a drop. Keep it exclusive for Todd. But now that he's in jail for killing his uncle, I reckon I'll put it up for public consumption. Would you like a little for yourself?
2: Oh, not for me. Where do you keep the bottle?
8: I never touch the stuff, son. It's bad for my liver.
2: No. I'm talking about the bottle of cologne water.
8: Oh, the Empress. Well, keep her right here in this drawer. Well, now, what do you know about that?
2: I know it's gone.
8: It sure is. That's, well, what do you know? Here it is, way back in the back of the drawer.
2: Can you tell if any of it's gone?
8: Can't be too sure. Does look a little emptier than it's supposed to be.
2: Look, Keenage, how long will the smell of this stuff last?
8: Couldn't last more than an hour at the most. Only costs 15 cents a bottle. Of course, that's confidential.
2: Well, I won't tell a soul.
8: Thank you.
2: Now, if I sprinkle some of this junk in a room and closed all of the windows, then how long would it last?
8: A case like that, it'd smell for a whole day. Now, here is an odor you might like better, my own mixture. Evening in Benson City, I call it.
2: Oh, no, not today, Keenage.
8: No? Sorry.
2: And just in case you'd like to know, someone sneaked in here last night and stole about 2 cents worth of your Empress Agnes.
8: Now, that ain't right for anyone to do a thing like that.
2: So that's what happened, Sheriff. Somebody entered that barber shop during the night, stole that cologne water, went to Benson's, killed him, and then sprinkled Todd's cologne all over the place.
8: That sounds reasonable enough, but how can you prove it?
2: Go with me and let's have a talk with Pharaoh.
8: I don't reckon it'll do any harm. Come on, let's go.
4: Who is it?
8: It's Sheriff Martin, Pharaoh.
4: Just a minute, Sheriff.
2: Now you remember what to do, Sheriff?
8: Yeah, sure, I know.
4: Oh, hello, Sheriff. What can I... Oh, so you got the stranger with you. Thought you had him in jail.
8: That's right, Pharaoh, except I'm using him for a witness while I'm rounding up information on Todd Benson.
4: Sure, come in.
8: It's like this, Pharaoh. It looks mighty bad for Todd, and
4: I'm sorry to hear that, Sheriff. I didn't have nothing again, Todd. And I hate that it was the money he owed me that drove him to robbery and murder.
8: Yeah, that's too bad.
2: Say, there's a mighty sweet smell in this room, Sheriff.
8: Yeah.
4: I don't smell nothing.
2: More than likely some special hair tonic you use, Pharaoh. When a fellow's confined in a room with it, he can't smell it himself.
4: But What do you mean?
5: That's the same smell that we used as evidence against Todd. I thought he was the only feller in town would use that stuff.
4: You guys must be loco. I don't smell nothing.
2: Well, I told you why you couldn't smell it, Pharaoh.
4: Now, look here.
5: Now, just a minute. You must have got some of it on your clothes, Pharaoh.
4: What are you driving at, Sheriff?
5: Oh, just got to thinking. If everybody has got some of that sweet-smelling cologne water, then we ain't got no case against Todd Benson. It could have been anybody. It could even have been you, Pharaoh.
4: Are you trying to accuse me of strangling old man Benson?
5: It wasn't a second ago, but I am now. Now, don't make a move towards your gun.
4: You're carrying this too far, Sheriff.
2: Just far enough to hang you, Pharaoh.
4: Huh?
5: Outside of me and my deputies and the stranger here, no one knew how old Dave Benson died. Tell me, how'd you know he was strangled to death, Pharaoh?
4: Well, I just figured that he was...
2: You figured you'd pin the whole thing on Todd Benson.
4: You won't get by with this. And that's for you, stranger.
2: Oh,
5: all right, come on, Pharaoh. You're going to change places with Todd Benson.

0: But what are we leaving Benson City for? We're heroes.
1: Ah, things are a little too peaceful. The town's dead from the bottom up.
2: I'll tell you what, Dean. You stay and me and Slowey'll ride on. Right, Slowey?
1: Yeah, I'm with you.
0: Well, suits me. I'm a peaceful-loving man myself. You guys act like you've been eating loco weeds.
1: Well, good luck to you, Dean.
2: Yeah, we'll ride back through someday and visit with you and the wife and all the kids.
1: Yeah.
0: Well, I ain't even married.
1: No, but you will be if you settle in Benson City.
0: Well, maybe I was a little hasty. Guess I'll try to while longer with you fellas.
2: Yeah, that's what I thought. Let's make tracks out of here. Yeah.